0: put music on AM, because if that's what people wanted, they'd be on FM, where they can get stereo. And that's just the way the markets are moving. So you're bucking a trend that you ought not be. Anyway, enough said. If you're in the New Orleans area, give WTIX a call or write them a letter. Let them know you'd like the show back in that area, because I know they are thinking about it. First time caller line, you're on the air. Hi.
1: Hello. Is this Art Bell?
0: Yes, sir.
1: Okay. Hello, sir. This is San Diego, California, and I'm just calling to pose a question. The question you had was, what was the purpose of bombing Iraq?
0: Yeah.
1: I sort of feel that it would, you know, carry through with the president having his political reasons, because I think the possibility of maybe cleaning up the embarrassment of, like, two missiles missing from, you know, the Flight 800, I think that would kind of, you know, erase all the bad publicity around that. At least that's sort of what I feel.
0: Well, I have not heard one public utterance that would, affirm that it was a missile or even an act, a bomb or a missile. They haven't made that determination. Number two, they're not even close to naming who might be responsible. And number three, they've not said publicly that it has a thing to do with Flight 800. Not a thing.
1: Oh, yes, I know that, sir. But the point that I'm trying to make is that, like prior shows that I have listened to here recently since I tuned in your station, you did point out that there was like two missing missiles. And
0: no, I didn't point that out.
1: Okay.
0: That was pointed out by Richard Hoagland.
1: Oh, okay.
0: And that is true. He did say that. But again, the likely suspects, if you want to discuss missing missiles or missiles that are presently loose, would be, for example, the Mujahideen as a source of missiles. I'm not accusing them, of course, of shooting down Flight 800, don't get me wrong. But they had a number of shoulder-fired Stingers that we supplied to them when they were fighting the Soviets. There are many of those out there yet. And because from our arsenal there may be a couple of missiles missing, I don't think we can even begin to conjecture about who might have acquired them and used them. East of the Rockies, you're on the air. Hi.
2: Yes, this is Andy calling from east of St. Louis.
0: All right, you're going to have to speak up good and loud for us because you're not too strong.
2: Sorry about that. This is Andy calling from east of St. Louis.
0: Yes, sir.
2: Did Ed Dames, it seems to me you mentioned that he was going to tell us how the pyramids were built. Did he say anything about that? I caught most of it, and I missed like the first hour.
0: Well, I read a fax from somebody who claimed to have remotely viewed how it was done, and I read that fax. But Ed, the major did not tackle that. No.
2: Oh, I see. Okay, and there wasn't anything. He didn't say anything about it to
0: no.
2: you. Okay, shoot.
0: No.
2: Well, maybe that's what I heard.
0: All right. Well,
2: okay.
0: Maybe it is. Thank you very much for the call. Art, I think the real reason for our attack on Iraq is buried in the psychology of our president. Even before his election, President Clinton was labeled a draft dodger, hater of the armed services. After the election, Clinton seemed to be looking for any reason to use the armed forces, Haiti, Bosnia, just the ticket to show the American people he wasn't afraid to use the forces that he had held in contempt. Now, a couple of months before the election, Saddam has pulled Clinton's chain. What can he do? Clinton is trapped. Got to do something. If he lets Saddam run amok, he'll look weak. If he gets us involved in another war with Iraq or an internal conflict, he'll probably lose the election. The possible irony in this situation is incredible. Saddam made President Bush look unbeatable in 92, and he still lost Clinton. By ending the war and not going after Saddam, President Bush may have inadvertently cost President Clinton his re-election. Maybe character doesn't matter after all. Scott in Butte Creek Farm, Oregon. Well, I don't know about that. Is this political? Well, surely there are going to be points in it for the president, unless we get involved in some massive war. And when I'll tell you, when you stick little pins in Saddam, or maybe big ones like we are right now, you might expect a reaction, and I think there is going to be one. Anyway, we'll be right back.
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1: Seems to me we're flirting with war. It really does. I mean, we are sticking pins in Saddam, and he doesn't pin easily. He doesn't like that. We're further shrinking his country to just south of Baghdad. And we're doing this in response, supposedly, to what he's doing to the Kurds in the north. We're not responding directly to what he's doing to the Kurds in the north. We're not attacking his 40,000 soldiers, tanks, and armor, and artillery. Instead, we've expanded the no-fly zone to just south of Baghdad. Now, that's really going to stick it to him. Not necessarily, and look, I'm not necessarily criticizing this operation. I have not and cannot figure out what it is we're trying to accomplish. What is the mission? And where is it going? What's the end game? What is the end game? Is the end game war? Well, maybe. Are we ready? Are we going to go to war? Are we going to occupy Baghdad and slice up Iraq? Or do you think we ought to just kill Saddam? Ashes to ashes, you know, that sort of thing. But there is a law.

0: Just one more time here. I mean, you tell me, please, what we're doing in Iraq. And again, do not interpret this as me slamming the administration. Maybe they know something I don't. I'm not necessarily. I mean, he's a bad guy. No question about it. If this is a precursor to bombing Baghdad, then we're going to kill a whole bunch of people. We're really going to kill a whole bunch of people. And I don't really believe we're going to do that. I just don't. Killing Saddam himself, viable, definitely a viable option, only it's against the law and considered to be immoral by some people. So, helping the Kurds, don't make me laugh. We barely mention the Kurds in what we're doing, plus we're attacking south for a situation occurring up north. Are we going to go and attack the Republican Guard, 40,000 with tanks and stuff? We're not set up for that. We don't have the strength to do that right now. And when you want to take ground, you got to do it with ground troops, and I don't think this president is going to introduce them. So the $64 gazillion question is, what are we doing, and why are we doing it? Do you have any thoughts on that? West of the Rockies, you're on the air. Hello.
1: Yeah, Art, Steve from San Diego.
0: Okay, Steve, KFMB, of course. Get into that phone and yell at us, because you're not real strong.
1: Okay. I am very disappointed at the fact that you aren't being broadcast out here in the weekends.
0: Well, that will change. There are two things that will change with KFMB. One is that they will begin the weekend broadcasts, probably by the end of the month. And the other is that they will begin carrying Dreamland at the end of the month. So
1: very well. One comment on this Iraqi thing.
0: Yes.
1: I think it is related to the logistics of the military.
0: Yes.
1: But...
0: All right. Back up. Okay. What is the mission?
1: The mission?
0: Yes, sir. The mission in the Iraq War was to get them out of Kuwait.
1: Correct.
0: What is the mission here?
1: The mission is... I don't think they even have a clue.
0: Yeah, I know.
1: They do not.
0: I don't think so either. And I can't discern what the mission is, because I don't know what the objective is. You know, you got to have an objective, and then you have a mission to accomplish that objective. And I really can't, honestly, I can't discern what it is here.
1: It's kind of weird, isn't it?
0: Yeah.
1: It seems really like it's a TV show that you're watching.
0: Well... I mean, you know, he is a bad guy, and what he's doing is bad, and has been doing is bad, but I just don't understand what we're wanting to achieve by hitting these anti-aircraft installations and shrinking his country. It's just like we're tempting him to war.
1: Uh-huh.
0: I wonder if we're ready to go to war, if we've got to.
1: I don't think we're ready, Art.
0: No, I don't think we're ready either. I appreciate your call, sir. Hi, Art. Just heard you talk to Dr. Democrat. His view that he agrees with our president on what he's doing. If memory serves me correctly, he was against the Gulf crisis with President Bush. Yeah, that's right. Wonder why these Democrats have dual standards. Signed, Barry. Whoever Barry is. Well, Barry, that's, you know, dual standards have never been a problem for Democrats. And again, don't interpret this to mean that I don't support what we're doing. I just don't understand what we're doing. I don't like Saddam any better than anybody else. I just don't understand where this is supposed to lead, what the end game is supposed to be, or even what we hope to accomplish. I really, really don't understand it. First time caller line, you're on the air. Hi.
2: Oh, hello, Art.
0: Hello.
2: San Francisco.
0: Yes, sir.
2: And I have an idea as to a theory regarding this thing in the Middle East.
0: Yes, sir.
2: Look at the business pages or the financial pages of your newspapers. I can give you a headline here. This one says, crude oil prices soaring. Iraqi crisis sends cost per barrel to six-year high.
0: Well, it did. It bumped up, but then it came back down again, though.
2: Well, it's not saying that in the financial thing. It says it's at all-time high in the last 6 years.
0: Well, they were going to let them sell $1 billion worth of oil.
2: Right, and...
0: And that is now suspended.
2: That is correct.
0: Yeah.
2: You will notice that it's a lot of oil has been taken off the market.
0: That's true.
2: Yeah. So at any rate, that sounds like a plausible theory.
0: So you figure it's the oil companies pressuring the administration to drive the cost of oil up, is that it?
2: Could very likely be that, because I don't see any negatives. And I don't see Saddam Hussein doing anything about it.
0: So I take it you don't believe we're doing this as a compassionate act to help out the Kurds?
2: No, I don't think so.
0: Uh-huh. Yeah, I don't either. All right, well, thank you very much. That's one somewhat cynical offering, that we're doing it at the behest of the oil companies to drive the price of oil up. I'm sure that's not considered to be a negative negative effect, or is it? I mean, if the price of oil goes up, arguably, you get inflation in the U.S. And if you have inflation in the U.S., you have a president who doesn't look as economically wise as he did look. So there's a downside to that, too. I mean, if the president drives the price of oil up and we begin to get inflation before the election, then he's not going to look so good. So there's a downside to that. East of the Rockies, you're on the air. Hi.
3: Hi.
0: Turn your radio off, please.
3: Okay, just a...
0: And then tell us where you're calling from.
3: San Antonio.
0: San Antonio, W-U-A-I. Yes, sir.
3: About this Iraq thing, maybe we should take it from a moral or ethical perspective.
0: All right, I still hear the radio on in the background,
3: oh, okay.
0: Sir. Please turn it off. Well, then turn them both off.
3: Okay, they're off now, I'm sorry.
0: All right, so the moral ethical aspect, what would that be?
3: Okay, if you take war from a moral or ethical standpoint, which is what the United States has always said it does, and let's assume that the United States usually tells the truth, Saddam attacked defenseless people.
0: Yeah.
3: And when you attack defenseless people, then somebody has to come to their rescue. So whether it's Bill Clinton or George Bush or Bob Dole, I think all of them would have taken the same action.
0: All right, but just one little fly in that ointment, and that is that the defenseless people are still being attacked in northern Iraq, and his force is 40,000 men and tanks and armor and artillery and all that stuff. They're all there. Unimpeded by our action.
3: But we can ratchet the action up. In other words, we can show him that we're serious, and then we can slowly ratchet it up, and then eventually he'll get the message. In other words, if we did it all at one time, then there'd be people criticizing us for just, you know, butchering a lot of troops and innocent people. But this way we can knock out his installations first. If that doesn't do it, we can ratchet the action up. We don't have to do it in a week or a month.
0: Okay, well, let me put you then in that position. I you know, it's an interesting scenario you're laying out. If you are the president and you do what the president has done to date, the two attacks,
3: mm-hmm.
0: and Saddam responds by actively going after every aircraft that he can that goes over, shooting at him with whatever he's got left,
3: mm-hmm.
0: what is your next move?
3: Well, first of all, we saw in the last Persian Gulf War in the last Desert Storm,
0: yeah.
3: that they weren't very effective at shooting our aircraft down. And I don't think we have to send aircraft over his gunneries in order to act like a bunch of ducks and decoys. I mean, we can simply sit offshore and we can bomb the hell out of him with B-52s and with Tomahawk missiles off the Navy ships until the year 2000 if we have to. I mean, we're in a perfect position to just sort of wait him out, hurt him a little bit more each day or each week till he finally gets the message and gets tired of it and retracts his troops and stops the aggression.
0: Let me tell you what I would do if I were Saddam.
3: Okay.
0: I would begin to commission a lot of terrorism. I would begin to put into the hands of those who would use them in a dastardly way missiles that could shoot down airplanes. I begin to send human bombs all over the place. I might attack Israel with some scuds. I generally stir things up and escalate things until you, Mr. President, would have to end up sending another 500,000 troops back into that same theater again. I'd bring down airplanes. I'd do all kinds of awful things.
3: Well, terrorism is something that we always risk any time we go after an aggressor.
0: That's
3: true. Saddam is testing us again, and he's going to test us again and again. But the thing about it is, whenever innocent people or defenseless people are being killed and destroyed by this, and everybody agrees that he's a terrorist and he's a madman.
0: Sure.
3: That we have to do something, and if we did nothing, and especially in an election year, the sitting president, especially this president, would be relentlessly attacked by Bob Dole, who has nothing to say except complaining about what the president does. He has no ideas about his, he has no ideas except to complain against what Bill Clinton does.
0: Well, right now, Bill Clinton has Bob Dole in check. Maybe not checkmate, but close. Right now, he's got him in check. Bob Dole can't say squat.
3: Well, he has until today. He's saying that the president didn't do enough yet, and then the president did.
0: I know, but Dole's...
3: Dole's lost.
0: Dole's backtracking earlier in the day today means that Bill Clinton's got him in check.
3: Right.
0: No question about it. I appreciate your call, sir. Thank you. Yeah, sure, that's at least check. Not quite checkmate. I mean, that's election day. But it's check. Bob Dole had to back off. And the caller is not altogether incorrect. Bob Dole surely would have climbed all over the president had the president done nothing. And we had continued to see Iraqi troops in armor tromping and... You know, I mean, once you get away with one thing, Saddam would sort of try it and look back and see if anything happened. If nothing happened, then you can be assured he would consolidate more of northern Iraq and so forth and so on. In for an inch, in for a mile. Definitely would have done that. So, you know, the caller's right. The president had to do something. It's just the only part of this that I can't quite figure out is where it's headed. What the end game is. What it's going to mean the U.S. is going to have to do. To some degree, of course, it will depend on his reaction, but I don't think he's going to just sit there and take it indefinitely. Wildcard Line, you're on the air. Hi.
4: Hello, Art.
0: Yes, sir. Turn your radio off, please.
4: Yes, sir. All right. Now, George calling from L.A.
0: Hi, George.
4: Who stands to gain from the move in Iraq? Who is the only person or entity? I think Bill Clinton is the only person who stands to gain, regardless of the risk.
0: Well, the oil companies.
4: Well, that too, but what would be the motivation for doing that? I don't think it's to help the oil companies.
0: I tend to agree with you. I mean, it would be considered a sort of sidelight positive.
4: Yeah, but look at it this way. If Bill Clinton is counting on being able to move militarily between now and the election, this might be his only chance. The Chinese might not move. The North Koreans might not move. But he's got a thing here. He can say, we've got to move because people are being abused and denied their civil rights, and so are their neighbors. Well, that's so flimsy. It's unbelievable. If you recall, during the Bush days, he was given the restriction by our own Congress.
0: All right, but what about the last caller who said, and I kind of agree. I'm no Bill Clinton fan, but Clinton really had no choice. Now, if Clinton had not acted, you and I both know Dole would have been all over his butt.
4: Well, the thing is, Dole can criticize, but he can only criticize up to a certain point because he knows...
0: Well, with no action, he can criticize a lot and get away with it.
4: Yeah, right.
0: He can say, weak president, weak president.
4: Yeah, but Dole could not afford to say, if we get involved in Iraq, we don't have the forces to get involved in the Far East if the Chinese move. He couldn't say that, but he knows it's true because our armed forces are down. We're in terrible shape. We can't wage wars on two fronts anymore thanks to the current administration. With the Bush administration, he could say, anybody makes a move, we're going to nail them. But this guy can't say that because he knows the whole world knows that we can't do it anymore.
0: Well, this is a precursor. In other words, we're setting things up. 33rd parallel, just south of Baghdad. We're slicing that country making it a real small little country. And we are... Saddam is not going to stand for that. There's going to be a reaction.
4: Yep, he's going to respond just the way you just described 3 minutes ago.
0: Yeah.
4: Sorry about that. So, good luck, Art.
0: Good luck to us, I would say. The president in the next stage will have no more choice than he apparently had in this stage. This president had to act. He had to act. Bob Dole would have eaten him alive if he had not acted. And now by acting, he has he's put Bob Dole in check. Not yet checkmate, but check. And that doesn't even mean that I think it's all political. There is there's certainly a political component to it, though. Wild card line, you're on the air. Good morning.
5: Hi, Art. How you doing?
0: I'm okay.
5: That's good. Hey, glad to hear that Ross Perot finally threw his hat in the ring there. That was kind of interesting.
0: Not a big surprise.
5: Yeah, he was a little late, but I'm going to vote for him. I don't care if he gets Wile E. Coyote running with him. I'm voting for him.
0: Mm-hmm.
5: The other thing on the why are we bombing those
0: Ross
5: guys
0: Ross
5: there?
0: Ross Perot? Yeah, before we get to that, Ross Perot isn't going to win the election, but I do. I am in favor of his being included in the debate because his talk about our debt is exactly right. And if he forces the other two to have to address that issue, then we all win. So I don't think Ross is going to win. I don't think
5: no,
0: I'm going
5: to. No, he won't.
0: I'm
5: win.
0: Probably not. I'm not going to vote for him this time. I did
5: well,
0: last time.
5: Well, there's a reform party finally now.
0: But yeah, that's right. He'll inject an important aspect to the debates. Now on to Saddam Hussein.
5: Yeah, on that, you know, an underlying message is don't forget about Flight 800 that went down off Long Island. And our government may know something that they're not telling us.
0: I don't think so.
5: Well,
0: I don't think so because if we could connect Flight 800 in any way to Saddam or Iraq, sir, I assure you that that would have been proffered as a definite reason for the attack, and there would have been a lot more than what you just saw.
5: Right, but that I fly a lot, and you know, planes don't just drop an engine and fall out of the sky.
0: Well, 747s generally don't. That's right. But look, if we had it connected to Iraq, I guarantee they would have said so, and it would have been politically a 90%er to go after Iraq for that. So they would have said so. We don't know yet.
5: Right. And the thing with that, you know, it'll be literally months before they'll ever delve up all the, you know, pertinent forensic evidence.
0: If ever.
5: If ever, exactly.
0: Mm-hmm.
5: Oh, that was my only two points, except other than go Cubs. Here the Cubs are going to win, and I have the feeling.
0: All right, thanks very much for the call. I had a very good weekend of football betting, by the way. 3 out of 4, not bad, huh? The only one I missed was the Raiders. I was disheartened by the Raiders' performance, and I expected more out of them in their first game of the season. The other three I called, but I missed that Raiders game. I just know what happened to the Raiders. Back in Oakland, they should get mean again. Not just get penalties, but get mean.
6: 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That was Art Bell hosting Coast to Coast AM on this Somewhere in Time.

0: 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Tonight featuring Coast to Coast AM from September 3rd, 1996.
1: Top of the morning, everybody. Good to be here. I'm Art Bell, and we'll get back to Ed in L.A.

0: back now to Ed in L.A. Ed, the way I understand the intelligence developed about Saddam's moves, we did not fully understand what he was doing until several days ago. We understood there were some troop movements going on, but we didn't really understand what he was doing. And frankly, moving troops north is not in violation of any agreement. There's only an agreement with regard to aircraft above the 36th parallel, not ground troops.
1: Then why did we stop them now? Or why are we?
0: Well, that's that's what I'm trying to figure out all night tonight. Not so much why he did it, because I think he had to do it, but where we go with it from here.
1: Well, I'm just saying that we're dealing with showbiz here, the whole scheme. He's known about this. Let me give you an example. Tonight, here in California, the land of 54 electoral votes,
0: yeah,
1: hard copy came on at 7 o'clock on Channel 2, which is our CBS outlet.
0: Mm-hmm.
1: They started showing the kissy face business out on the balcony with Mr. Morris, and all of a sudden, Bulletin, CBS had to report the second strike of those missiles over there in Iraq.
0: All right. Well,
1: now,
0: so
1: if you can see that, I checked NBC and ABC, no interruption. They're just regular programming. But CBS, who's carrying Dick Morris's smooching and what have you, is blocked out. And the whole thing lasted for the period of time that it was on.
0: All right. Well, yeah, but thank you, Ed. Look, I'm sorry. I regard that as some political paranoia, Ed. I really do. For one thing, that may be when they got wind of it and they had every right to preempt. And I understand that you think it's for political reasons. Let me tell you something, Ed. I'm in a business where there are technical problems, okay? Every now and then, an affiliate will lose the satellite signal of my show. Every now and then, something will go wrong, and a little piece of something or another will be lost somewhere, or a listener won't be able to hear something, or there'll be a show not archived up on the Internet. And inevitably, Ed, when that happens, I get a million faxes and telephone calls, and people say it was an agenda. Now, why wasn't that particular show available? Why wasn't I able to hear that? Why did they do their transmitter maintenance on this certain night? It's obviously because you had a hot show, and they didn't want the information out. I don't think so, Ed. I think that that there was every justification for a bulletin, for breaking into regular programming, and that you just saw it that way because you're seeing things through ideologically tinted glasses, Ed. So I would say you're probably wrong, and that there was plenty of justification for breaking into programming to report the U.S. is firing more missiles at Iraq. That is a legitimate break-in, let's stop the presses kind of story. First time caller line, you're on the air. Hi.
2: My God, don't tell me I finally made it, the great Art Bell.
0: Well, this isn't no great Art Bell, it's just me.
2: No, I just think any man who loves cats can't be all wrong. And I have two that I absolutely adore, and what turned me on to listening to you was Comet. And anyway, anybody who thinks that nowadays politics and showbiz are somewhat dissimilar,
0: no, they're not,
2: are kidding themselves.
0: No, they're not.
2: You know, they have to make the big splash because of one thing, Art. You cannot get into people's minds and hearts and guts unless you excite them. However, if we had a system where, as in Australia, you had to vote or pay, people would pay attention because the people who wouldn't pay would have to support the elections of those who do. And then, of course, if the multimedia, you know, the ones that have licenses, had to give free time to politicians, guess what? That would take 90% of the money out of politics. Interesting.
0: Well, yeah, and also out of the pockets of broadcasters, ma'am. I that's not fair. There is this little thing called freedom that we're supposed to have in this country, and believe it or not, that means that you don't force private enterprise to do the state's bidding, and that includes broadcasters. Okay? That includes broadcasters. I would object violently if the FCC said broadcasters must give the following. Must do this, must do that. Then you don't really have freedom of speech anymore. I know that may seem a hard sell to you, but it's not really. I mean, there's supposed to be freedom. And regarding paying if you don't vote, I would now owe them money. Now, upset as I am about the fact that I missed it yesterday, I don't, you know, we shouldn't have to pay. I mean, that's not free. Look, freedom means freedom to be engaged or not be engaged. And I don't think that you can fine or should fine people for not being engaged. If they don't want to vote, and if they don't care about politics, and then so what? They should be free to do that. I do understand the spirit of what you're saying, but you need to think it through a little further. You don't charge people who don't vote. You don't punish people who don't vote. Voting is a right, not a rite of passage. I mean, you're allowed to pass whether or not you vote. It's just right, something you can do, something you don't have to do. East of the Rockies, you're on the air. Hi.
3: Yeah, hi, Art. First of all, you said to keep an eye on Russia, and I think we should always keep an eye on Russia.
0: You bet.
3: And I would like, I didn't hear, you know, how the people, what the mood of the people and the prices in Russia, if you could maybe say something about that. But another thing, there's a biblical astronomer named Robert Wadsworth. He's with Prophecy Club if you want to get a hold of him. And he said that the stars are right, all the moon, the planets, everything, that that there would be something regarding Israel in the month of September, which may tie in with this coincidental Saddam's current conflict.
0: Well, it could. In other words, he could fire a scud at Israel, and I don't put it past him. How would he's going to retaliate in one way or another. He's going to retaliate one way or the other, and it'll be by firing something at Israel, shooting down some of our aircraft, an act of terrorism, A, B, C, D, you pick the appropriate choice, I don't know which, but he's going to do something. Can depend on it. You can only poke the tiger so many times, and then we're going to be engaged. With regard to Russia, not much has changed. The people over there still embrace, if not long for, the Iron Hand. The people over there still react and act as though the Iron Hand is there now. And frankly, it is behind the scenes. There's still very much an Iron Hand there. And I think Russia has not greatly changed. And I think the statement yesterday from the Russians with regard to what we did tells you that. They said what you have done is unacceptable. I mean, they didn't even bother to couch it. They said unacceptable with regard to the missiles that hit Iraq. Just plain unacceptable. So there's very little change there. West of the Rockies, you're on the air. Good morning.
4: Good morning, Art. Tim in Denver, Cal Country.
0: Hi, Tim.
4: How you doing?
0: Fine.
4: I just wanted to let you know, first of all, let me say that you want to see a war started, let them try taking you off the air in Denver.
0: Well, look, we're number one in Denver.
4: I know, that's what I'm saying. There would be a war here like you wouldn't believe.
0: But, I mean, these things happen. Broadcasting is a very, very strange business.
4: I understand. I had...
0: And, radio stations get bought and sold, and a lot of times, for example, when somebody will come in and buy a radio station,
4: mm-hmm.
0: whatever it's doing... they feel they have to do something different so they can put their own personal stamp on it.
4: Kind of like their own touch.
0: Yeah. You know how that works.
4: Sure. Anyway, one thing I thought was real interesting in this whole mess with Iraq and a definite sign of the quickening, they faxed him the warning.
0: I know.
4: They faxed him.
0: I know. I know that's because the they tried to deliver a diplomatic message, and they refused to accept it. So that was the final thing they could do, is they faxed it, I know.
4: Do you think one day there'll be like an email in our National Archives somewhere next to the Constitution? Possibility. And getting to Clinton, I think it's an awful political gamble to get involved in this when he's in double digits. I mean, you don't go head first into something that could possibly destroy you, you know, in polls. If things did not work out when you got the lead, I think his back was against the wall.
0: I've been looking at this all day. He had to do what he did, but it is incredibly risky, because I think Saddam has got to respond, and we could be in a war before you know it.
4: Do you think anything could be tied with the results of the government coming up and saying, "Hey, yeah, there possibly was chemical weapons, and we possibly did get a lot of our troops infected with it, and maybe we're going to be getting more news about that that is not going to make us happy, and this might be a retaliatory thing for that also?"
0: Well, let me address that a little bit. No, I don't think so. However, it now is obvious that our troops were exposed to chemical agents. Not chemical agents, at least as far as we know, that were dispersed intentionally by Iraq, but by chemical agents that were blown up with our ordnance. Now, my recollection is, scientists said, well, if you use a certain kind of weapon producing a certain kind of heat, there will not be a disbursement of these chemical weapons. They will be virtually incinerated. I guess it didn't work out that way, and scientists weren't all right. If the news had broken during the Iraq War that chemical agents, that our troops were exposed to chemical agents, then there would have been very little political alternative other than to use a weapon of mass destruction, and that is exactly what they warned about, by the way. They privately told Iraq, you use chemicals, we'll use nukes. They flat told them that. And that was fairly common knowledge at the time of that conflict. So if word had gotten out that our troops were exposed, we would not have

0: who else are they going to go to? But maybe the U.S.
1: I don't know what you mean. The control of the sale of oil by Iraq is the U.N.
0: Okay, but what is the other, like the largest oil supplier of the world? Doesn't the U.S. rate up there on the top five or so?
1: In terms of supplier?
0: Yeah.
1: No, the top suppliers are all in the Middle East.
0: Really?
1: Yeah.
0: Well,
1: as a matter of fact, a lot of our wellheads are capped. Thank you very much for the call. We do produce a significant amount of oil from the from Alaska, and we produce some domestically, very much less than we did a long time ago. I've always been in favor of keeping our domestic reserves, because I'll tell you, in about 40 years or so, we're going to run out of oil. And it is better that strategically that we use other people's oil. This sounds very selfish, I know. But use OPO, that would be other people's oil, until that's gone. And then we still have a little bit of time in which to develop alternate energy resources while we use our own domestic oil. Selfish, but it's really the way to go. Of course, they ought to be out working on alternative methods right now, and they're not. But, and as you know, we do everything by crisis in this country. So when the crisis arrives, at least we'll have a little bit of time bought by the a conservation of our domestic oil reserves. Wildcard Line, you're on the air. Hello.
2: Hello, Art.
1: Yes, sir.
2: Yes, this is Charlie out in Mesa, Arizona.
1: Yes, sir.
2: I wanted to take issue with you with regards. You said that a fellow before called, and you said that it was political paranoia. He said that it seems that, you know, he was watching the E.T. or one of those Current Affair or whatever, and they cut the thing off and...
1: Did the bulletin on the second
2: attack. Right, did the bulletin on the the bombing over there, the missile strike.
1: Yep.
2: I see that a lot out here in Arizona. I don't know. Perhaps I'm politically paranoid.
1: Well, you may be.
2: I may be, but I see this a lot. It seems, as a matter of fact, the caller before the last one, I didn't even hear him because on this radio station they had cut you off. We've been getting all kinds of strange noises, which to me seem rather odd. In Arizona here, I feel like...
1: Well, see, now here you go again.
2: What do you mean?
1: I mean, I just finished explaining very carefully that in the process of radio, from here up to satellite, down to Oregon, up to satellite again, down...
2: Yeah.
1: No, wait a minute. Let me finish. Down to New Jersey, back up again, down to the various radio stations, and then correctly transmitted to the radio that you're listening to, a lot of stuff can happen.
2: Can happen. No, I realize that.
1: Yeah.
2: I realize that. But I just think that it's rather odd, you know, that should happen. Perhaps maybe the people at the local radio station here are just...
1: Well, let's take it a step further, then. Why don't we take it a step further? See, the Clinton administration knew that Hard Copy was going to be running that story about Morris at the very moment that they ran it. I mean, they've got a TV guide. They know when it's going to run, right?
2: Right.
1: So they timed the attack on Iraq.
2: Oh, no, I'm not saying that. I wouldn't.
1: Well, why not? I mean, take it a step further. They timed the attack on Iraq so that CBS... would have to break in and interrupt the Morris story, saving the president.
2: I think the local affiliates did that.
1: Oh. No.
2: I could be mistaken.
1: Now, you are mistaken because it was CBS that broke in.
2: Yeah, sure. But it was a local affiliate.
1: No, it was.
2: I see that here.
1: It was CBS, sir. In fact, the caller said that. It was CBS that broke in.
2: Yeah, but it was a local affiliate that did that. You don't understand what I'm trying to say.
1: I do, but according to the caller, now I'm not in L.A., I didn't see it, but according to the caller, he said the network broke in.
2: Right, and it was a local affiliate, because I see that here on local television, for instance, where we live.
1: Well, okay, then if that's true, you're even imagining a bigger a conspiracy, because think how many local affiliates would have to decide that, my goodness, we can't let the president be exposed to this Morris story. Quick, let's break in and talk about the second attack on Iraq. That would require lots of local affiliates doing it, right?
2: Yeah, but he was in a large market area where perhaps they would have a little bit more influence upon

0: you know, people in that area. I mean, there's a larger population there, you know, so it would be more, I don't know what the word I'm looking for. All right, sir, I get the picture.
1: I've got to run. We're at the bottom of the hour.
0: Okay, no problem. Well, thank you.
1: You take care. Sheesh. Oh, well. I would have said something secret and important, but we've got to break away right now. It's a plot. We'll be right back.
2: The trip back in time continues with Art Bell hosting Coast to Coast AM. More Somewhere in Time coming up.

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1: Good morning, everybody. If you want to get a copy of that, there is a WAVE file up on the webpage. And my thanks to our affiliate in Salt Lake City, once again, KCNR, for that. And the various people who were involved in its production at KCNR, thank you. It is cute.

0: Okay, check this out. Harry Brown, the Libertarian candidate, has chimed in on Iraq, and he's basically saying the missile attack on Iraq shows U.S. military policy of perpetual war. He said, quote, "This missile attack on Iraq is another example of how government foreign policy does not work." He said, "Instead of defending America, our government is attacking nations that pose no military threat to us and is making our country a more tempting target for murderous terrorists." He said, "What was lacking in Clinton's statement was an explanation of how this attack makes America more secure, which is the alleged goal of our military." Interesting. So that is the position you would expect Harry Brown to take, and he has taken it. And he's the only one out there that far, so far. Surely Bob Dole has clammed up now. Art, a few questions with respect to Clinton's Iraq war. Saddam's character and collateral questions aside, one, by what authority does a sovereign U.S. invade and wage war against another sovereign nation when no direct provocation exists? Well, the answer to that may be in the agreement signed after the Iraqi war. Two, if human rights is the issue, then why not invade Russia, Cuba, and China, where the problem has existed for many years and in a greater magnitude? That's true. Three, what law authorizes this action? What law mandates that we act? There is none. Four, if a Saddam or Castro or Khrushchev had observed our civil rights problems in the early 60s and had sent an invading force to our southern states in the name of human rights, would they have been as right as Clinton is telling us that we are now? What would be and should be the response of Americans to such an invasion? What should be the correct response of the Iraqis to our present attacks? Carson from Houston. That's an interesting question. What should be the correct response of the Iraqis to our present attacks? Well, my guess is they will do one of two things. They will either provoke a larger response from the U.S. and eventually an all-out war, which they would lose, at great expense of our human life, I might add, and theirs, or they will respond with terrorism. One of the two. So I'm sure there will be a response. It's a matter of what. West of the Rockies, you're on the air. Hi. Good
1: morning, Art.
0: Good morning.
1: About a week ago, the government came out and said that nerve gas wasn't counted in the Gulf War. Has anybody explained why it took so long to fess up to it? And have you heard if Powell or Bush or Cheney have said anything said about it?
0: Nary a word. With regard to why it took so long to fess up, my guess I gave a little while ago, at least one of them, and that is we clearly told the Iraqis that any use of chemical weapons would be responded to with a nuclear answer. And had they let it leak out early or during the war, that there was that exposure, there would have been a clamoring for a nuclear response on our part. That's one possibility.
1: Now, did if I remember right, did Major Dane, did he say that there was or wasn't chemicals when they were going to go in?
0: Major Dames had located some chemical weapons, which were then later found to be exactly where he said they would be in the configuration which he said they would find them. Regarding use, he didn't say anything.
1: So he doesn't know if these were the ones that they encountered then.
0: No, that's right. That wasn't answered. But he had seen the chemical weapons, actually described them, and they were found precisely as described.
2: Call the wild card lines, area 702-727-1295.
0: East of the Rockies, you're on the air. Good morning.
3: Good morning.
0: Where are you, sir?
3: I'm in Oklahoma City, sir.
0: All right, good.
3: I just was wondering about the possibility you all might want to start screening your calls with three simple questions. There was a guy from accusing you of giving secrets to the Russians on radio production.
0: Yeah, I remember.
3: I was wondering if you might want to...
0: Now, if I'd screened that out, there would have been a very great deal of extremely entertaining call that would not have been heard.
3: Well, I mean...
0: That spiced up my whole night.
3: Simple questions like, have you eaten paint chips when you were a child? Standing in front of livestock?
0: Now, I can't remember. Can you remember whether you ate paint chips or not?
3: No.
0: I remember that I ate erasers. I mean, didn't you eat a few erasers when you were a kid?
3: No, I was a good guy.
0: Erasers actually had a very unique taste to them.
3: Oh, really?
0: Oh, yeah. When you're sitting in school with nothing else to do, you eat erasers.
3: Well, that's
0: right down to the nub.
3: And secret of your success.
0: Or an explanation of my weirdness.
3: Well, sir, I do enjoy the show. It's sometimes aggravating with some of the people who call in and believe that Democrats are the party of family values and stuff, but... It helps pass the night away when...
0: Wait a minute. You're not saying Democrats are not the party family values, are you?
3: Oh, are you kidding, please? let's don't get into that.
0: All right, look, thank you very much for the call. Goodbye. No, I don't screen calls. I just have a basic feeling that a talk show host worth his salt can take a call, no matter what the content... And either make it informative or entertaining or interesting one way or the other. On the other hand, if you just sit there like a bump on a log, and let people sit here and make 3-minute speeches of irrelevant, disconnected, discombobulated thinking, then you're going to bore the audience to death. But I mean, if you engage a caller and one way or the other, you will make that call interesting if you are good at your craft. And so, for that reason, I think I don't like to screen calls, because I like the unexpected nature of what happens when you don't. First time caller line, you're on the air.
4: Hello, Art?
0: Yes, hello.
4: I've been trying to get you on the internet. I just got this new computer, and I had to call you.
0: Well, I'm glad you did.
4: I was trying all these different directories to get a hold of you. I wanted to get some of that stuff. What was your final conclusion on that airliner? I know that's a different subject, but I want to talk about the Gulf War.
0: Well, there is no final conclusion on the airliner. I think it was brought down by a missile or a bomb. But that's not a conclusion. That's an opinion.
4: Yeah, I heard that.
0: With regard to the Internet, if you want to find me, it's www.artbell.com.
4: Mm-hmm. Okay.
0: All right.
4: Okay, now can I give you what I feel about the Gulf War?
0: Yep.
4: I don't think we should have even been there in the first place, a long time ago. I'm a former captain in the Air Force. I just talked to another captain. He told me that he's just got back from Saudi. He says we're building up over there. And just before this all hit, 2 days ago. And
0: right. Forces all over the Middle East were on high alert, no question about it.
4: No, but he said we're moving troops over there.
0: Well, it wouldn't surprise me.
4: And I heard that...
0: I don't think massively, but I would imagine we're reinforcing as much as we can.
4: Taking out these sites might be a precursor to an invasion.
0: It might.
4: Because you're taking out the SAM sites.
0: Yep.
4: And I just don't... I don't believe we've gone beyond... our bounds. There's no longer the United States. You know, I wanted my son to be a Marine Corps pilot, even though I flew for the Air Force, because I was enlisted in the Marine Corps. But I don't know if I want him to be flying underneath blue helmets, you know? Where is our interest over there?
0: Well, first of all, you're picking the wrong moment to proffer that argument, because at the moment we're acting independently. We're not acting under the auspices of the UN at this moment. We're acting unilaterally. The blue helmets. This is America.
4: Well, what I'm saying in the future. What irons me is that you have this president who didn't go to Vietnam.
0: So what?
4: Right?
0: So what?
4: He protested against it, but he's sending people over there in a war.
0: He has every right to do that.
4: Yeah, sure he does.
0: All right, and end of story. Thanks, but I don't want to play that game. I'm no happier with what Bill Clinton did in Vietnam than anybody else. But this man was elected. He's a legitimate President of the United States. He is the commander-in-chief, whether you like it or not. And the no matter what, I'm telling you right now, if our armed services are ordered to accomplish a mission by the commander-in-chief of the United States, they will damn well do it. And I guess I don't like, much as I too am disgusted with his record on Vietnam, I don't like the suggestion that our troops ought not follow orders or ought not do what they're doing and should feel disgust and disdain and not be ordered about by somebody who himself avoided service. Be that as it may, he is the commander-in-chief and the president of this country.
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0: And it rankles me to hear that kind of suggestion. Wildcard Line, you're on the air. Hello.
6: Hi. I just love your show, and you're a lifeline for me because... I'm Flora from Oregon.
0: All right.
6: You make sense of my life with, like, remote viewing. I've known about that for about 30 years.
0: Well, I don't know how I make sense of your life, and I can't even make sense of my own.
6: Well, yeah, but I've been talking about this stuff for 30 years, and nobody has believed me.
0: Well, they still might not.
6: Well, anyway, I just love your show. And I want to point out that in Daniel... you know, when they had the Cuban crisis and the ships turned around?
0: Yes.
6: It's in the Bible, and Iran is mentioned in the Bible just before a big war. And I think you're right on with Russia. I think that it says in the Bible that when the Israelis say peace and safety, all hell's going to break loose.
0: Well, that's right. But we may have a little reprieve there because they've got Benjamin now, Netanyahu. And I don't think he's going to seek safety. Nor is he particularly going to seek peace. And so there's a little reprieve there. I'm really satisfied with I'll tell you, if I'd been an Israeli, he's the one I would have voted for. And, of course, he is staunchly standing behind what the U.S. is doing right now and suggesting that he's got reason to be concerned for his own country, and he does. Wildcard Line, you're on the air. Hello.
7: Hey, good morning, RKEX Portland.
0: Hey.
7: Nice to hear you.
0: It's too long in between times that I hear your voice.
7: Well, that's due to your increasing wonderful popularity, and that's the way it should be. Iraq, just suffice it to say, I just think it's the... I don't feel very good about it. But my comment, Art, was about Flight 800.
0: Yes, sir.
7: I heard a report. I've given up on listening to American news. As a matter of fact, I listen to American news through Canada. And I was listening to Channel Africa, Radio South Africa, three
0: right.
7: nights ago.
0: Right.
7: A little after 3 in the morning, about 3:15 a.m., through CBC.
0: Right.
7: And I heard the darndest thing. It was a lady announcer reading the news. And the lead-off news item was... And I'll try to, it was one or two sentences, and I'll try to parrot it exactly. She said, Rafsanjani from Iran, mm-hmm. the prime minister or whatever he is making a tour of Africa over there.
0: Right.
7: Of several nations, and he's going to end up in South Africa. And the American government had warned the South African government that it might strain relations between the United States and South Africa mm-hmm. in as much as their intelligence services have led them to believe that Iran is the chief suspect in the downing of TWA Flight 800. And my jaw dropped. Because
0: well,
7: I've never heard anything in our media about that. They're still going on about, well, it might be the fuel tanks. We don't know. And so evidently...
0: There has leaked out, though, recently, the FBI has virtually come right out and said they're not telling us everything. They're keeping a lot of things very close to their chest, and that would be one of them. And that's why I keep telling the American people, if you want to hear the news, that which is omitted here, then you need to listen to the rest of the world.
7: Oh, yeah. I've completely given up, and I'm getting my information through English broadcasts from overseas, and it's a godsend. And you are too, my friend. Good night, and God bless.
0: Thank you very much. Bye. Take care. That's, you know, they're an obvious suspect. But wasn't there a movie called The Usual Suspects? They'd be one of the usual suspects. I mean, there's no question about it. All of us know it. We're not saying it. But Iran, Iraq, those that truly hate our guts are obvious suspects. If not as directly involved, then as sponsors. So sure, you'll hear that kind of thing elsewhere. First time caller line, you're on the air. Hi.
8: Hi, Art. How you doing?
0: Okay.
8: I'm calling from Salt Lake, where your Chupacabra affiliate just was. And
0: now, is that a talented group of people up there, or what?
8: Yeah. By the way, the guy's name is Robert Lund, who did the song. And, super talented guy.
0: Well, he wasn't the only one, though.
8: And Clyde.
0: Clyde did it, and there was a gal. Who was the gal?
8: Oh, I forgot her name. She does traffic.
0: So there you are. There's a whole group of people involved.
8: Yeah, and it's worth downloading. And you, by the way, have a terrific webpage. But the reason I'm calling is, I think it was about an hour ago or about an hour and a half ago, a guy called, and I know the point he was trying to make, but he didn't make it really clearly when he used the term cowardly missiles.
0: Yeah.
8: He was wrong about that. I mean, because obviously the point is they don't have a pilot on them. They don't have a family back home, and the president doesn't have to write a letter of regret to General Dynamics.
0: Well, to me, the only people that would regard our missiles as cowardly would be those on the receiving end.
8: Well,
0: and people in sympathy with them.
8: Well, see, that's part of my problem with using them alone. I'm hoping that they're part of a larger strategy, because if the message is, you know, here have 27 pilotless missiles, that's not a message that Saddam Hussein gets. You know, that's a message that the Swiss would get.
0: Yep.
8: But Saddam doesn't get that unless you put something at risk. And this was an absolutely risk-free operation. Now, I'm hoping that the reason he's doing this is to enforce or make it safer in the no-fly zone.
0: To this point, it's risk-free.
8: Yeah, like I say, if he intends to do more than this, then I think that was a good opening gambit. But if this is the message in itself, then I think it's not only lost in Saddam, but it's a bad message to send. Because, like I say, he only understands risk. You know, that's the coin of the realm in the Middle East, and he only understands putting lives at risk. And we, to really show a commitment to this cause, need to put American pilots in American planes to go and cluster bomb his young men in their armored columns outside of Erbil. Now, if we're deciding that that is not our fish to fry, and our fish to fry is in the South, then fine. Like I say, this is a terrific opening military move, but as a political statement, you know, if the Israelis had invented the cruise missile, they would never use it like this, because they understand
0: the whole thing. Sir, look, my program's ending. The whole thing is mysterious with regard to motivation and what we plan. I guess in due time we'll all find out. No time left. Say goodnight, America.
8: Terrific show. Goodnight, America.
0: Sorry, folks. We operate by the clock. From the high desert, good night, America.
9: 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Marzulli. 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Marzulli.

0: 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I'm your intrepid host, L.A. Marzulli. A very special guest for this edition of Acceleration Radio, Dr. Carla Dean Graves. And I just, before, thank you for coming on the show and welcome.
1: And, thank you for having me. I really appreciate it.
0: Well, we really appreciate you taking the time. Just tell us a little bit about yourself, what you're a doctor of, before we get into the meat of the interview, please.
1: Well, I'm a board-certified family physician. I always say that I have been a physician probably longer than most people have been alive. That when I first started in medicine, I had to chip my prescriptions on stone. And so it went back a long time. And my kids always ask me, well, Mother, how was it like on a house, little house on the prairie? And I say, well, kids, I know you think I'm old, but I'm not quite that old. And so I have practiced for many years. I love what I have done, and I've had the privilege of taking care of patients. Right now, my full-time work is on this COVID-19. I am seeing some patients by telehealth, but my main thrust at this point is getting the word out about what we can do to save more lives, keep it from this illness, putting more people in the hospital and on ventilators. That's my main goal right now.
0: And I appreciate that, and thank you for stating that. So, you know, you're coming at this pandemic, the panic-demic, which some people are calling it, because it certainly is, from the eyes of someone that's been immersed in the medical profession literally for decades. Is that a fair statement?
1: Yes, absolutely.
0: So,
1: and go ahead.
0: No, well, we're looking at when this thing broke, when the whole COVID-19 fiasco, as it were, and I was in California, and we were supposed to do our Nephilim Mounds conference in Ohio, which we canceled. Russ Dizdar and myself, we canceled the conference, and right down like dominoes, all these conferences that were lined up, everybody canceled or moved things. And by the time I got back here, the world was in lockdown. Now, I'm in Oklahoma, so we have voluntary lockdown, which means I can get in the car and drive down to 35 if I just want to, you know, get out on a nice day and just get out of the house, and we're doing that. But you can feel the tension in the air. And all that to say this, and I blogged about it, and immediately I got criticized. I said, this looks to me like a managed agenda. I'm not sure what I'm looking at yet. I'm really still not, and this is weeks later. But I really truly believe that we're looking at a managed agenda with a hidden goal. And I think it's starting to unravel. So I want to first start by asking you this. Can you make a vaccine for a virus, first of all? Can you actually make a vaccine for a virus?
1: Certainly.
0: Okay.
1: We should be able to today, in today's world, yes.
0: But
1: the vaccine, I'd like to get to that a little bit later and give some history.
0: Okay.
1: Mine. Approximately several years ago, I put together leaders of medical groups because I felt like that we should get together and we should actually collaborate, because there has been a war on medicine per se now for many years. And so we have many independent physicians who want to remain so and not be owned by a hospital or a corporation. Because when they are, then they have to follow their protocols rather than a protocol that they may feel more a benefit to a patient. And so, and hospitals like to generate more money. And I have literally had physicians who are owned by these hospitals say, well, they'll get a call and say, hey, our MRI machine needs to be used more. Order more MRIs.
0: Wow.
1: And it might not even be, you know, it might not be indicated, but they want to create more revenue. That gives you a little bit of history. So what we have been doing is we get together every other Monday night, and we talk about some different treatments or protocols that are coming up, but we also talk about policy, healthcare policy, that is actually coming between the physician and patient. That patient-physician relationship has been disturbed, and it's been disturbed by what we call the middlemen. And they come in, and they are actually the ones that are dictating to the physicians what will and won't be done. Huh. That gives you a little bit of background as to why we're being dictated as to how we can treat this virus that has spread now over the entire world, 182 countries. And so we have gotten together, a group of us, and we went back and we actually looked at some of Dr. Fauci's work clear back in 2015. He was absolutely elated with the hydroxychloroquine at that time because he knew that it worked on coronavirus. Huh. But to go, I know, now he's opposed to it. But nevertheless, let's go back and to know that, let's go back actually, and it is on YouTube. You can go back, you can look at it. It's a COVID YouTube, and you can go back to a meeting that Bill Gates actually had. And Bill Gates had this meeting in October 19, 2019, and he had it with the World Economic Center. And what they did was a mock pandemic of the world.
0: Unbelievable.
1: And they just happened to use coronavirus as their mock virus that would hit the world. Now, is that just coincidence? My goodness, one wonders, don't they? And so our intelligence, our U.S. intelligence knew that they that this virus was going to actually hit in November of 2019. Our CDC was warned that it was going to actually hit the United States, and it would be coming soon, and when it did, it would spread fairly rapidly. The CDC did nothing with that information.
0: Huh.
1: Nothing at that time. So when it did finally surface, and it was coming in the first part of January, as we know, this year, then we already had countries that were prepared, such as South Korea, such as other countries like Germany. They had already, Japan, they had developed actually a test for this that was showing that it was very effective. Well, the Germans came to the CDC and said, we would like to share this information with you because it's going to hit the United States in the early part of January. Mm-hmm. And when it does, you're going to need to be testing people. Well, the CDC's response back to them was, well, we don't particularly want your test. We will develop our own.
0: Wow.
1: They turned the Germans down. Well, that took several weeks. Now, what does that do in a pandemic within 2 weeks or so? I'm not sure the exact time, but it was roughly around that time that it took to actually develop a test. So that put us behind because the virus was already spreading in Washington State, California, and so those people had nothing for a while. So then we get the test, and lo and behold, this test that the CDC has created is found to be defective.
0: Oh.
1: It was giving erroneous information. So all of those tests had to be recalled. Now, what does that do to your time when a pandemic is spread? It delays it. It delays treatment. Individuals become more ill. Then our Surgeon General told hospitals that they didn't have to wear masks, that they didn't need this personal protective equipment. That's when I started getting calls from Washington State, from the emergency room physicians there. And when one of the emergency room physicians came down with it and was placed on a ventilator, 40-year-old physician, the hospital at that time would not even allow the physicians or the nurses or the staff to use masks there in Washington State, in Olympia, at the hospital. And so I personally bought masks and had them sent to the emergency department because I was not going to allow these people not to be covered. And so I sent them so that they would have something that to protect themselves, at least that is at the very, very minimum. So this has progressed because we have been held back from using medications we know that work. I'll let you ask me some questions now.
0: Well, and that's a fantastic overview. So, you know, the blame game, the political blame game, it's all Trump didn't do this, Trump didn't do that, which, of course, is just nonsense. He's been all over this thing. You know, when he did the travel ban with China, oh, you're a xenophobe. Oh, my gosh, you know, how dare you do that? Now everybody's kind of backpedaling on that. Well, we really didn't mean that. But here's the deal with this thing. We know that doctors in France, according to what I've been reading and following this like you from day one, but not the way you could as a medical doctor, but I'm reading things where a doctor in France has a whole bunch of patients, like 600 patients, all of them are cured because he used hydroxychloroquine. So it seems to be working. And then, you know, there's this whole pushback from the media. Oh, Trump's got stock in this thing. He wants everybody to buy it because he's going to be rich, which is just total nonsense. Tell us about the letter that you and a consortium of other medical professionals wrote and got to in the Washington. Tell us about that, please.
1: This happened several weeks ago, as we all know. There was a group of physicians within the group that we have had now ongoing for several years that have met on the Monday nights. And so there were several of us that actually began to look at the hydroxychloroquine and some previous studies that did show that it was quite effective, as well as the chloroquine, against the coronavirus. And so we began seeing this, but some of our own physicians began to come down ill, such as a physician in LA who was an emergency room physician. Oh. And so he actually was taking care of a COVID patient that had come in acutely, and unfortunately he died in the emergency room. Wow. But as he was working on, as this physician, as this emergency room physician was working on this patient, as he was taking, unfortunately, his last breath, he coughed, and he coughed right into the face of this physician who was taking care of him. Well, within a matter of about 2 to 5 days, he began to become ill, very ill. And so he said, he is acquainted with our group, and he said, we've been working on the hydroxychloroquine. I want to take it. And so he took it, as we thought that it possibly would work. Within 2 days, he did not have any fever. Wow. He felt very good and was able to return to work.
0: Wow.
1: Now, we did some other patients who were willing. However, we were doing this, I call it in our own little bubble, and we were not aware of a lot of other people around the world at that particular time. And you have to remember, this was very, very early on the onset. And so we have a biochemist that was working with us as well, and a neuroscientist who is also working with us. And we began to put together a protocol that we thought that would actually be beneficial, because the hydroxychloroquine has a very long half-life. So we felt that we could use low doses over longer periods of time. Well, I don't know if you know about Dr. Zelenko in New York City. Not New York City, in Monroe, New York.
0: Okay.
1: And Dr. Zelenko and I, he has joined our team, and we are working together. And he has treated now over 1,000 patients with the protocols that we have come up with and are using. And what happened is that we felt like, okay, this is a war. And if you have intelligence that can help your commander in chief, then you need to get that information to your commander in chief. So we put a letter together and we told President Trump about the hydroxychloroquine and what we were finding actually out in clinical fields, not what these ivory tower people, the Dr. Fauci's of the world, all these people that do this without ever seeing a patient, but they certainly look at numbers and what they were telling. And we said, we are finding, President Trump, that if we can get to this virus early, then we can decrease the viral load. And so by decreasing the viral load, what you're doing is you're doing what we do in any other disease that we treat. Okay, so what we did, we found out that we would treat this COVID-19 just like we would any other virus or any other illness. And that is, what do we tell people? Even with cancer, what do we say? Earlier, the better. Earlier, better outcomes. We don't want to wait until you have to be hospitalized. We don't want to wait until you have to be on a ventilator. And so we were discovering that we were actually, if we could get it early. Now, what we've all discovered is that the test that they keep promoting, that the government keeps promoting, we have discovered that that polymerized chain reaction, known as PCR test, up the nose, is actually maybe doing more harm than good. Why? Why? Because all the infection is up in your sinuses, even your ears, your pharynx. So what you're doing is you're taking a probe and you're pushing it down further into the lower airways when you put that probe up your nose. Now, what we have discovered is that you have to have a very, very high viral load in order for it to be positive. And then we've discovered also, after 10 days, the nasopharyngeal area, or the upper airway, clears itself of the virus and it goes on down into the lung. So just because you have a negative test, it doesn't mean that you are negative. It means that it is only a picture of time. In other words, like with an EKG only tells you for that very moment you were hooked up to the machine. Correct?
0: Correct, sure.
1: But you might walk out onto the street and go into an arrhythmia that wasn't recorded on the EKG. So we made President Trump aware of that, and we sent him this letter, and we explained that the fault of the PCR, we talked with him about the hydroxychloroquine. The very next day, he came out, and he did receive our letter. It was hand-carried, and he came out and talked about the hydroxychloroquine. Well, what did he get for that? He got a lot of criticism, and the media just belittled him and said, you're not a doctor. And so they wanted to hear what Dr. Fauci said, and of course Dr. Fauci came right up to the microphone right after our president mentioned the hydroxychloroquine and said, oh, no, this can't be, because it hasn't been tested. It hasn't been vetted for COVID-19. We have to do clinical trials. Well, clinical trials take months. We're at war. If you're at war and your enemy is coming right for you or your family, are you going to say, oh, I wonder if this gun has been approved and maybe I shouldn't use it? No, you're going to do anything you can to protect yourself, your family, and this country. And so it has, unfortunately, we did have the hydroxychloroquine actually approved about 3 to 4 weeks ago on a Sunday afternoon by the FDA for COVID-19 for only hospital use. Do you see how ridiculous that is?
0: Sure. Sure it is.
1: Why would you do that? I mean, we have been fought on every front as physicians in having this tool that we can use to save lives. And actually, in most cases, we could prevent people from actually becoming more ill and actually progressing to the point where they need to be hospitalized or put on ventilators. We wouldn't need all these ventilators. We wouldn't even need a lot of this personal protection equipment. Now, I want to, I know that I'm taking up a lot of air in the room, so to speak, but I want to make sure and get this in, because what we have discovered is that a much more efficient way of actually tracking this disease is not, or this illness rather, is not through the PCR testing that has been done in mass by the government. What is actually showing more benefit is what we call immunoglobulin testing. Now, what is an immunoglobulin test? Well, it is just what it basically sounds like. It actually registers your own immune system.
0: Huh.
1: We can detect by two types of immunoglobulins. One is called IgM. The other is called IgG. Now, I learned it by, if you have a war going on, you call in the Marines. That's the IgM.
0: Okay.
1: And that what comes in immediately as this virus, as you're starting to be attacked. We can actually detect if you have come in contact with this virus within 5 days of coming in contact with it with no symptoms. And that is the IgM. Now, why is that important? Because let's say that you are in a family that, like I heard about last night, and the father came down with COVID-19. He's in the hospital now on a ventilator. Mm. Now, his wife and two daughters are at home. So they may not test positive with the PCR that the government's doing until their viral load becomes very high. But if we tested them with the IgM, we would know that the virus is there and the body is trying to actually fight against the virus. So if we were doing this truly scientifically, then what we would do, we would say, okay, they've got the virus in there. Let's don't take a chance. Let's put them on the hydroxychloroquine.
0: Right, exactly, exactly.
1: Let's don't wait until mm-hmm. they're like their loved one mm-hmm. on a ventilator.
0: Sure.
1: In the hospital. Now, day before yesterday, I received a letter, because I had requested it, from India. And India, remember, they have well over 1 billion people.
0: Right.
1: Not 1 million, 1 billion in their country.
0: Right.
1: They live in close quarters with one another in community living and family groups. That's not uncommon in India. Now, what they did with the hydroxychloroquine, and I received a letter from their Secretary of Health, and what they have done is what we have begged our government to do.
0: Huh.
1: And that is, please, put this hydroxychloroquine in the hand of every first responder. All the police, all the military, even truck drivers, because they go across state, because they are the ones that are delivering the food and the produce. Everyone, all hospital personnel. I don't care if you're in food service, going in and out of rooms, delivering the meals. I don't care if you're the woman or the man who's picking up from the trash. They all need to be protected, every one of them, with the hydroxychloroquine. And not only that, but their families need to be, because going back to India,
0: sure,
1: what they have done is they have given it to all the first responders and their families. Now, let's say that you come up positive with the COVID-19 in a family. And what they're doing is they are starting treatment immediately with the hydroxychloroquine. And there are different protocols. There's one for pre-treatment. There's one for mild, moderate, and severe cases of the COVID. So depending upon what that patient, how that patient would present, then that's how they would be treated. However, they're treating in India all the family members that have been with that particular patient. And they're catching it early and trying to stop this. And they're being successful, very successful, in stopping this to be quite severe. And you can imagine trying to manage the health issues of over a billion people if they all got it at once, so to speak. So that's what they're doing there, and that's what we would like to see here in America done.
0: And that needs to happen. I have to take a hard break here. Folks, you're listening to Dr. Graves. She's incredible with great erudition. She's been explaining really what's going on. And I love what the way you close that last statement, comparing what's happening in India. And I having been involved with India before, I know that those very close groups, family groups all together. So if one person gets it, 40 people can get it like that. And it's amazing that they're using hydroxychloroquine to mitigate the damage, as it were. So we'll see on the other side of the break, folks, with Dr. Graves. Hey, folks, if you haven't gotten a bottle of Jingos, may I encourage you to go to www.buyjingos.com, because this stuff really works. Here's a testimonial for you. Just got my Jingos today. I had a stain on my bedroom floor since I bought the house 5 years ago. Nothing would get it up. So as you suggested, I bought some Jingos. The first thing I did was to spray the spot down with Jingos. I waited 3 minutes, then blotted it up with a warm, damp cloth. Anybody that doesn't believe in this stuff, just ask me. I'm a serious believer and supporter of Jingos now. See, pictures included. So here we go. That's the before, and that's the after. Here's the before. Notice the incredible stain right there. It's just really nasty, and he couldn't get it up with anything. You know, somebody, well, you have to resand your whole floor. Well, no, you don't. You just buy some Jingos, www.buyjingos.com, and voila, as good as new. Folks, this stuff really does work. We'll see you on the other side of the break.
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0: Thanks for keeping it right here on Acceleration Radio. I'm your intrepid host, L.A. Marzulli. Our special guest today, Dr. Carla Dean Graves, and She is just laying this whole scenario, what's really going on behind the scenes. I was amazed when you first told me this on our telephone interview before this interview, that you had written a letter to President Trump. And I remember when he came out with the hydroxychloroquine thing, and right after he said that, you know, Dr. Fiasco, which is my nickname for Dr. Fauci, Dr. Fiasco goes up to the mic and goes, no, no, we don't have clinical trials. That leads me to my next question. They were in a meeting, apparently, and someone leaked this information out. It was at that meeting between Dr. Fauci and Navarro that was there. And Navarro had this stack of folders, which he handed out to the people who were part of the team, Pence's team, and said, this is what we know. Hydroxychloroquine is working. And Fauci was like arguing with him, and apparently it got really heated. I mean, like really heated between them. And you're right, we're at war, and you know, Dr. Fiasco is going, well, we need a clinical trial. So with that in mind, I want to go back to the Bill Gates connection, because that to me is really what's going on here. Bill Gates is already talking about that you won't be able to travel unless you show proof of the vaccine, which, by the way, they don't have yet. So it's becoming incredibly draconian here. And we know that Fauci is tied in with Gates. We also know that Dr. Birx, and she seems like she's really straightforward, but I don't trust her either because her daughter works for Bill Gates. So what are we looking at here?
1: That's right.
0: What are we looking at here?
1: Well, I call it a COVID coup.
0: Say that again, the COVID coup. Wow. That's exactly what it is, isn't it?
1: I call it the COVID coup because let's go back. Dr. Fauci, and he has contributed a great deal, and I will not discredit him at all for what he has done for those antivirals, especially with the HIV medication. However, if you remember from the almost get-go, he was not promoting hydroxychloroquine, which is 0.04 cents a pill to make.
0: Wow.
1: And I call it a penny a pill.
0: Wow.
1: That's what it would cost to treat this. But rather, Dr. Fauci was actually promoting remdesivir, which, of course, he helped create. And we understand...
0: I can only imagine.
1: I was told by a very, very well-known journalist here in America. I won't mention their name. But I was told that Dr. Fauci, years ago at the NIH, developed these antivirals. We do all know that. But what he did was he took taxpayer money and he actually then claimed the royalties for the medication, not any money out of his pocket or his staff's pocket, but that of the taxpayer. But yet he reaped the benefit. Now, so one has to wonder, well, was he possibly, and I'm not saying I have any proof of this, don't know, haven't seen anything, and

0: we have to look at this. And what is even more frustrating for we physicians is that this hydroxychloroquine now is, since it's only been approved for hospitals use, we are being tied, our hands are being tied from actually giving this to patients. You cannot believe the questions that not only physicians get for ordering this medication, but what the patients get. I had a patient that I did a teleconference, healthcare conference with in Indiana several days ago. And when one of the family members went to pick it up, they were basically interrogated by the pharmacist.
1: Wow.
0: You know, how long have you known this doctor? Do you have a relationship with this doctor? You know, why do you think this doctor is giving you this medication? I mean, they've never been interrogated like that. We had one of our members of our team that actually, this individual does a lot of missionary work around the world. And in order to do that work, they have a warehouse. Well, okay, you have a warehouse. And lo and behold, the FBI showed up on his doorstep and asked, are you stockpiling hydroxychloroquine in your warehouses?
1: Good.
0: Or your warehouse? And why? I mean, it's not like it's cocaine.
1: Yeah.
0: I mean, we aren't asking for illicit drugs to be distributed. This is a drug that's been around for 70 years. We use it off-label now. We use it off-label for lupus and rheumatoid arthritis. It's not FDA approved for that, but we've used it for well over 50 years for that. And so for goodness sakes, I mean, why does it require someone asking, are you stockpiling this? No, we haven't been stockpiling it. Physicians have been accused of stockpiling it, but who's really stockpiled it? I'll tell you who. The FDA finally came out and said that 3 weeks ago, they said that they finally admitted that the government has been stockpiling it. So have a lot of these middlemen. What's a middleman? McKesson, Cardinal. Some of these companies that actually sell, they have been also stockpiling it, as well as some of the larger pharmacies. And they've made it so it wasn't available. We used to get a prescription for this before this pandemic. You could get a prescription all the way from $5 at the very, very most, $25 at the very, very most. Well, now what's happening? Well, those places that are actually selling it, some places are selling it between $9 to $25 a pill.
1: Wow. Wow.
0: That's what the pharmaceutical middlemen are doing.
1: Wow.
0: I mentioned to you about the IgE and the IgG tests for the immunoglobulins. Well, we have several of those tests now available. We have one of the tests that actually the company called Roche has put out, and it's a finger stick. I have a physician in Pennsylvania who is actually doing this basically at curbside. You know, just doing a quick finger stick, and you can have an IgE and an IgM with a matter of minutes. What does it take for the government's PCR test? Maybe 10 days to get it back, because it all has to go through the CDC.
1: And then it's very unreliable, right?
0: It's unreliable. It's not only takes a long time, but it's unreliable. But this way, we would know. We have also serum tests. That one of our team members has actually been working on. And he drew 7,000 patients just last week. And we are finding out the testing, if it's IgM or IgG, and at what stage and how we can treat it accordingly.

0: This is very important. We feel like that we are being tied at every point, that the government, it doesn't matter what if it's the FDA, if it's the CDC, the American Medical Association, which has about 25% of physicians actually belong to the AMA, yet they are looked to as a god. And the Patrice Harris, who is the president, came out this week and said that she would not prescribe this nor use it because she said that it was too toxic. Toxic? Has it been toxic when we've used it as anti-malarials? Is it toxic to countries across this entire world? Does India, are they giving toxic drugs to their first responders, to family members? Really? What is that based on?
1: So let me cut in here because I mean there's something else going on here. Why would they? Why the disparity between what physicians in France, physicians in India are and they're getting good results? Navarro's saying this stuff works. We know it is. It's not anecdotal. It works. And then you got Dr. Fiasco and other you know government agencies like the AMA. Oh no, we can't use this. And then you get, and this is where I'm going with this. Then you get Dr. Fiasco telling us that we may have an 18-month lockdown here, which is, by the way, the end of America as we know it. The economy will completely collapse. And which is worse? I mean, you know, right now we've got, what is it, maybe 19,000 people, the death toll. In America, I don't think it's that high yet. Okay, so it's climbing. It's reaching the flu virus level. But the bottom line is you shut this place down for 18 months. The repercussions of that will be just, I can't even go there. It'll be worse than the Great Depression of the, you know, the Dust Bowl and the whole deal that happened in the 30s. Your thoughts?
0: What we're trying to promote is that if we can do the IgG and the IgM testing, if you have developed IgG, then in most cases, there is no reason why you could not return to the workforce immediately.
1: With the hydroxychloroquine, right.
0: We could have, if you've already developed an immunity.
1: Okay.
0: If you've already developed the IgG, there's no reason for you, because there are some people who, as you know, get it, and they clear it quite well. However, there are others that might have the IgM. They should stay home and get the hydroxychloroquine, and then they should be followed until they have built up their own immunity, which they will even with the hydroxychloroquine. That won't stop them from developing actually their own immunity. But we could get America back to working again. We could get back into our communities. We could actually, we could save lives. We could save our country from the economy completely tanking. And yet we are not allowed to do this. As you know, governors.
1: Why?
0: Go ahead.
1: My question is, what's behind this? And you called it the COVID coup, which I'm right there with you. They can't get Trump with the phony Russian dossier nonsense. They can't get him with impeachment. Never. Some of the Democrats, crimes against humanity. I mean, they just make stuff up as they go along. So now, and you called it your term, the COVID coup. Explain that, because that's what I look at this, Dr. Graves, and in my opinion, this is a managed agenda. A managed agenda. Your thoughts?
0: There is no sensible reason, nor any medically clinical reason, that we should not be allowing our citizens to have access through their family physicians to the hydroxychloroquine any time that clinically they even present with such symptoms. Because we should even have to wait for a test to be done. Because we have the ability many times for most illnesses, we know the symptoms. We know the symptoms of flu. Patients know the symptoms of flu. They have sense enough to know that and what to do. Physicians are the same way. We don't necessarily have to have a flu test. We know clinically. And so let's say that we have someone come in and they have the symptoms and we treat them. Then we do a serum IgM or an IgG. Well, it so happens that maybe they don't have, maybe they do have the flu. However, what's the worst thing that could happen? We'd stop the medicine. I mean, it makes no logical sense. So there has to be something else underlying that is actually propagating this thought process of keeping this out of the physician's hands and out of the patient's reach. That is not, it is a crime against humanity. Dr. Zelensko, who has now treated well over 1,000 and who is on our team and we're working with him, now has been contacted by the FDA about his treatment regimen. He even got a call yesterday from the NIH, and he has now set up for one of these trials, but he's not waiting for a trial. Any of the rest of us who are out here who have seen the results, the remarkable results, and how patients have almost immediately turned around and kept them out of the hospital, we're not waiting for trials. We are doing it now. But it's not without threat, because we have been threatened as physicians. Huh. You may be brought up before your medical board. You might lose your medical license for life. In Texas, just yesterday, I got a text from a physician, and she had seen a patient last week who she knew had COVID, but their governor there, Governor Abbott, had actually taken it from the physician's ability to write forth the hydroxychloroquine. And so she could not treat this patient. And she received a call yesterday that the patient now is in ICU and on a ventilator.
1: Wow.
0: Why? Why? What is the motivation? And if you find that answer, would you please call me immediately and let me know? Because we can't figure out why. I have been trying to figure out why the HHS director, Dr. Bright, I think. Dr. Bright had contacted the CDC and said, release it to the hospitals. Why? Why just the hospitals? That is one of the most erroneous ideas that I have seen in my entire medical career, which has been a long time. And why? Because here you have hospitals and you have other patients that are in there. Maybe you're in there with a myocardial infarction or a heart attack. But yet you have all these people coming into the hospital that may have COVID-19. And only bringing in more and more of a viral load into that hospital through an emergency department? And how well does that emergency room physician know you? And what kind of a risk is it placing onto the emergency room staff to have these people come in mass into hospitals for hydroxychloroquine? What's the reason for that? Did the hospital, did the American Hospital Association have something to do with that decision? I don't know. I have no idea. To actually increase their revenue?
1: There's an underlying current here, and I'm not sure again what it is we're looking at. Why would Dr. Fauci, you know, stand up and say that we don't know, and it's going to take 18 months, and this whole deal. And you know, you keep going back to the COVID coup, and this is what it looks like to me. It looks like this whole thing is being orchestrated. And I realize, you know, people say that that's conspiracy theory, but there's something else going on. Because a conspiracy is one or two people joining together, and in this case, probably a lot more, for a particular outcome. That particular outcome, in my opinion, is to get rid of Donald Trump. He's not a globalist. And then, so you've got Fauci, you've got Birx. We know they're tied in with Gates. Gates is a globalist. So I think, this is just a scenario, I think Gates and the globalists are behind this thing. They've got money in Big Pharma in this whole deal. Gates is talking for the vaccine. You won't be able to travel without the vaccine. They're also talking about if someone in your family gets it, we'll have to come and take your child away and put them in a safe place, whatever that means. So we are looking at completely redoing the world as we know it. And who are we giving up control to? So I think that, and this is my scenario with based on what you're saying, I think this has been planned. It's in the works, and the powers that be, the shadow government, the globalists, are the ones that are stopping this, because they want this thing to get as bad as possible, to shut down this economy for as long as possible, to usher in the new world order. And that's what I'm going with. That to me is the end game. We've got about 3 to 5 minutes before I got to wrap it up. With that in mind, Dr. Graves, would you concur that that might be a possible scenario for an end game, or do you have a different one?
0: I have to say this. Remember, the same people...
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0: of the dark of the deep range and into the light of strange. Come at the hour, come at the caravan to midnight, DEFCON 1, live from space. Good evening, ladies and gentlemen, caravanners, ark riders, around the world. Welcome to another Caravan to Midnight campfire chat. We'll just pull it over here as we traverse the desert of fact, content, and opinion, making our way to the oasis of rational thought. That'd be nice, I tell ya. Well, here we are, 8 July 2026. We have a fascinating evening. So let's just set the distractions aside, and there are plenty of them, and spend the next few hours together here. You know, for as long as mankind is the Earth, looked up at the heavens with a sense of wonder. Before telescopes, many of us, when we were little boys, got a telescope and or a microscope when we were little. You know, the idea of exploration and invention and discovery. Those seeds were planted in brains when we were young. But before telescopes and satellites, people stood beneath the same stars we see tonight, asking the same questions we still ask today. They searched the skies for direction, for meaning, for answers. And the heavens have always stirred the curiosity. Somewhere along the way, our fascination with discovery began to overshadow our pursuit of truth. Curiosity has taken us to remarkable places. Discernment is what keeps us from losing our way. There's a lesson in that, as in every generation eventually has to learn. History has a way of repeating itself. Many of us have noticed this year after year. Every generation produces voices that promise hidden knowledge, fresh revelations, or in some cases a completely new way of understanding the world. Some have offered genuine insight, simply led people astray. And that is why discernment has always been one believer's greatest safeguards. Regardless of what your opinion happens to be, one thing is difficult to miss. More people are paying attention, more people than ever before. And what ultimately comes of these discussions? They've captured the attention of millions of people. And that brings us to tonight's program. We will begin with Minister Fred Coulter, who reminds us before we try to understand the world around us, we ought to try to understand the God who created it. But before we go any further, I want to say what an honor it is to welcome Minister Fred Coulter to Caravan to Midnight as he celebrates his 92nd birthday today. 92nd? After a lifetime of faithful service to God and his people, he's still doing what he's always done, opening the scriptures and pointing people to God's truth. Then we'll welcome Pastor Jason Utt and introduce his brand new novel, The Arrival, the first book in his new Undling series. At first glance, it reads like a suspense story built around an extraordinary global event. Before long, however, it becomes a thoughtful exploration of biblical discernment, spiritual deception, and the challenges every believer faces when the world offers answers that compete with truth of God's Word. History of confronting every generation with moments that test what people believe. Those moments come in different forms, but accomplish the same thing, revealing the strength of the foundation beneath our feet. Pettit uses fiction to explore a biblical warning that Jesus himself repeated more than once. It is, do not be deceived. Whether you view tonight's discussion surrounding unidentified aerial phenomena as national security or science or psychology, maybe spiritual warfare or simply an unresolved mystery, every one of us eventually arrives at the same crossroads. How do we recognize truth? How do we remain anchored when the world around us insists there's a new reality we must embrace? And perhaps the most important point, do we know God's voice well enough to recognize it above every other voice competing for our attention? So settle in as we celebrate a lifetime of faithful ministry. And then we'll explore a story that speaks directly to the times we're living in. And above all, we'll spend the evening doing what we've always had to do here at Caravan. Search for truth with open minds. Search for it with careful discernment. And search for it with a firm foundation beneath our feet. This is the one and only Caravan to Midnight. I am your host, John B. Wells, and this is The Arrival. We begin right after this brief interruption. Commercial and a break and an L. Todd Wood. Stand by.
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5: 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I'm the founder of CDMMuseum.press. 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We have a story up on flock safety cameras in Miami-Dade. Somewhat of a scandal as to how this is being implemented. It's another city being taken over by the surveillance state. Is it bad? We don't think it's good. We don't think constant surveillance of tags, people, and anything else, listening in calls by certain devices which are everywhere, is good for America, privacy, or freedom, or for your children's. 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Thank you.

The information and opinions expressed on this program are those of our guests or the host. They are not necessarily those of station owners, operators or staff of any source of transmission. This is Caravan to Midnight, DEFCON 1. Tonight, the arrival. Spy for feed.

0: I'm looking at a piece that's published by The Federalist, and I want you to hear it. Casey Chalk wrote this one on the 1st of this month. Replacing gay race communism with Bible stories in school is a good start to saving the country. Pretty strong title and article. To know American culture, you must know scripture, regardless of whether you think it divine revelation, an admirable historic artifact, or more than fanciful mythological nonsense. The Texas State Board of Education approved a mandatory statewide reading list that includes passages and stories from the Bible last week. Cue the exaggerated sanctimonious complaints. Quote, the Texas State Board of Education is misusing public schools to impose one narrow set of religious beliefs and indoctrinate a new generation of Americans in the lie that America is a Christian country. End quote. And Americans United for Separation of Church and State, PEN America, and the National Council of Teachers of English likewise offered customary denunciations for mandating curriculum, something they of course have no problem supporting when it comes to Marxist content on race, sexuality, the sexes. It's just ridiculous. I think the first thing that we need to destroy permanently are the teachers' unions. There is to be no political activity. They will confine their act. Oh, well, the unions have always been voting blocks. Well, it's. And by the way, your work is terrible. And by the way, education is almost non-existent in this country thanks to you and your insistence that, oh, you be paid more. Oh, we need to be paid more money. Sure you do. What do we get for it? Now back to the article. In truth, the Texas education decision is exactly the thing American boards of education at the state and local level should be instituting. As argued by signers of the Phoenix Declaration, a 2025 document encouraging a revitalized American education curriculum, to teach the Bible isn't to evangelize or coercively impose one religion on students, but rather to educate them about what constitutes Western and more particularly American civilization. Education administrators completing next year's curriculum should take note. You don't have to be Jewish Christian to know that the Bible has played an integral role in the history of the United States. The writings of the founding fathers are imbued with scriptural language, as are those of Abraham Lincoln and many other prominent American statesmen, even into the 20th century. Christianity inspired American efforts to end slavery, grant women the right to vote, and racial discrimination, among other causes. Moreover, knowledge of the Bible helps make sense of the art and literature not only of the United States, but of the broader Western civilization to which it is indebted. Ignorance of Scripture makes it harder to understand Shakespeare, Dante, Milton, or Chaucer, as well as Mark Twain, Melville, Faulkner, Poe, or Hawthorne. To know American culture as an historical reality, you must know Scripture, regardless of whether you think it's true, divine revelation, an admirable historical artifact, or nothing more than fanciful mythological nonsense. The Texan mandates that students learn about David and Goliath, Daniel in the lion's den, and a few of Jesus' teachings, among other things. Again, students and their parents are welcome to think what they like about these excerpts from Scripture, just as they are welcome to shrug at Aesop's fables, the Odyssey, or Greek mythology. The fact of the matter is that biblical stories are foundational for understanding American civilization, and thus, students' ignorance is an impoverishment of their education as informed citizens who know something about their cultural heritage and the religious beliefs that inspired and grounded the virtues of earlier generations. Just a little bit more. The author writes, I have personal experience of this. 2 decades ago, when I was teaching high school history at a public school, I showed the students the 1989 film Henry V. The titular character denounces several noblemen for betraying him as akin to another fall of man. I asked the class if they knew what Shakespeare was talking about regarding the fall of man. Only one student, a Methodist, seemed to have any clue about the fall. which is not only a theological doctrine, but a theme found across Western literature and music. Shameful. The Bible transmits culture and forms character. Enter the Phoenix Declaration, an American vision for education released last year and signed and supported by many names that should be familiar to Federalist readers, as demonstrated in a recently published series of essays on. The Declaration cites Founding Father John Adams, quote, "Public virtue cannot exist in a nation without private virtue. And public virtue is the only foundation of republics," end quote. For the sake of this virtue, the Phoenix Declaration affirms parental choice and responsibility, transparency and accountability, truth and goodness, cultural transmission, character formation, academic excellence, and citizenship. And one last little bit. Cultural transmission, argues author and academic Mark Bauerlein in one essay, quote, "is a function of the curriculum," end quote. That transmission, says Bauerlein, requires background knowledge in a grand narrative that connects such pieces of literature as Shakespeare's Julius Caesar, Roman Republic, and Roman Empire, which were deeply influential in the creation of our own nation's government. Without any educational connection to a momentous unified past, our youth feel disconnected their own nation and culture, engendering mistrust and depression. Quote, "The passive way of blocking cultural transmission has created a giant hole in the curriculum, a void that leaves students uncertain as to where they stand," he observes. "More than this, schools must also teach character formation, as Hillsdale's faculty member Matthew Meehan argues in another essay, quote, "To succeed in the most basic sense, a student needs virtues like honesty, no cheating, perseverance, no giving up, temperance, say no to social media or video games, constancy, doing daily work and not foolishly cramming, friendliness, not quarreling such that one is thrown out of class, and many others," end quote. Stories of the Bible, again, whether you believe them to be historically true or assent to their theological meaning, they serve to help with this character formation. Jesus doesn't have to be God for his teachings, ability, and compassion to inspire us to be better humans and citizens. And one last thing, which is there's no such thing as neutral education. Critics of Texas and the Phoenix Declaration will argue that such curriculum is somehow a breach of the separation of church and state, an unconstitutional principle that for too long has exerted undue influence over public debates about education. That claim is flatly absurd. As Ryan Anderson argues in another essay, education is never value new. It will form students in the gospel of hedonism or the gospel of autonomy or the gospel of expressidualism, or alternatively, what we might call the gospel of excellence. If you're a parent, a recent graduate of public education, you can tell me what gospel they're teaching nowadays. And wrap it up. If the 1619 Project and other recent leftist education initiatives have taught us nothing else, it is that curriculum will inspire either thankfulness or derision toward our nation's past. George Washington and Thomas Jefferson are either flawed, great men, gifted us an incredible political and cultural heritage, or they are racist misogynists to be dishonored. Quote, "There is no neutral curriculum," writes Anderson, and he's right. Ignoring God and the Bible neutral, but, quote, "habituates a certain functional atheism, as well as a sentiment of anti-Americanism." Teaching the Bible should not be controversial, and it wasn't until recent decades. Other civilizations around the world get this, and we hear complaints from the left. In Turkey, knowledge of the Quran opens up your ability to understand Turkish civilization, whether or not you are Muslim. The same is true in India, regarding its revered Hindu texts, or in Thailand, regarding its Buddhists. To think you can understand these people and their cultures without reference to their religion and revered texts is both stupid and insulting. It's time for Americans of all political and religious stripes to to acknowledge the same about the Bible. As parents and educators think about next year's curriculum, they should consider whether it's actually aligning with anything resembling our nation's unique character, and whether help the next generation of Americans to assume the remarkable responsibilities bequeathed to us by those who as men and women who came before us. I can't argue with a word of it. We see how ludicrous the results of things going back decades and decades and days, such as the new math and all this other nonsense, and no longer teaching shop, no metal shop, no wood shop, no Latin, no Greek, no home economics. And what do we have? What are we raising? We're raising a generation, maybe more than one, of children who will become adults. If they live long enough, they will become adults. They will have to go out into the world with whatever learning, not necessarily education, but whatever learning they have. But as the old expression goes, a little learning is a strange thing. Drink deep or taste not the pure spring. For shallow draughts intoxicate the brain, while drinking deeply makes us sober again. Always remember you're Alexander Pope. Okay? I just want to remind you, app is waiting for you. Caravan mail, totally encrypted, coming and going email is waiting for you. Many, many good products. Products that are meant, intended, engineered to be good. Not just bought. You know, we don't want any Cracker Jack prizes. Remember when you were a kid? Did you ever get Cracker Jacks? You look for the prize? Hey, lip smacking Cracker Jack. Yeah, peanuts and a prize. Popcorn, peanuts and a prize. Oh, it was a terrible prize. Well, what do you want, right? It's Cracker Jacks. It's a snack. No, CDMstore.com doesn't have any bad prizes, so to speak. All the stuff in there is class. It really is. And don't forget about Norvisor's 25% off 250th anniversary of the Declaration of Independence signing. Yeah, 25% off absolutely everything in this store, and there's a bunch of stuff in there too. There really is. So check it out. The sale is going to go until the 19th. He's a very generous individual and a very serious scientist. Okay? All the stuff in there is designed to be something that will enhance your life. Not your bank account. Enhance your life. From nutrition to EMF mitigation. A lot of people are enjoying this pulse electromagnetic therapy, these mats that John Payne's team has put together. We use one ourselves. I'm telling you, they work. They absolutely work. And a bunch of people have gone, that's for me, and they have decided to get one for themselves. So look into it. Go make the right decision. We'll be back with Minister Fred Coulter on his birthday.
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0: 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It's true. If you want some to go away, quit buying it, quit feeding it. The flip side to that coin is if you want something to grow, nourish it. People getting tired of feeding the big tech monster because what they get in return is shadow banning, overt banning, or suspension on social media. Big tech and its derivatives also try to be soft kill. This is when someone wants to buy something, but they're prevented from doing it because their payment repeated fails. And of course, when the gateways do work, we pay for this convenience with fees. So, don't feed the monster. If you want or have ever wanted to join Caravan to Midnight by card or any other payment service found you could not access your membership, just send a check or money order to CTM, PO 141288, Dallas, Texas 75214. Include a legibly written email, a phone number in case we need to reach you, and as soon as we see that info, your membership is activated, and you help turn the monster against itself.

0: Are you unwilling to be pushed, filed, stamped, indexed, briefed, debriefed, numbered, tracked, propagandized, or otherwise mucked about with? Good. Thought so. Joking. This is Caravan.
1: Caravan!

0: right, and now the main event. Absolutely. Minister Fred Coulter is on the bridge here. He spent more than 60 years studying and teaching and faithfully proclaiming the Word of God, widely respected for his deep knowledge of Scripture, its original languages, its historical context and prophetic framework. He used the Trans Holy Bible in its original order, a faithful version. And through his teaching ministry, books, and broadcasts, Minister Coulter has encouraged generations of believers to search the Scriptures diligently and test their teaching against the biblical text. His lifelong commitment to biblical truth has made him a trusted voice for Christians seeking a deeper understanding of God's Word. And tonight, Minister Coulter is also celebrating his 92nd birthday, marking a lifetime of faithful service to God and his people. Minister Fred, I have to do it. Happy birthday to you. Happy birthday to you. Happy birthday, Minister Fred. Happy birthday to you. Welcome. Welcome back to the program. Happy birthday.
1: Yeah. Thank you, John. I didn't know you were that good of a singer.
0: Well,
1: since you have all that music ability, let me recommend that you get The Messiah by George Frideric Handel, and you listen to that music. And it'll inspire you because it's all based on Scripture. Okay?
0: Yes, I've heard that, those recordings. Yeah.
1: Yeah. Messiah. Quite long, but it's good music. It's not all this smash your brain and jump up and down stupidity that they call music. It isn't. It's all programming you into Satan's world. Now, since we live in Satan's world, there are times when we need to have a good summary of how we can cope and how we can configure things and how we can know things and to know what is right and know what is wrong and know what is good and true. And I'm glad to hear that Texas is saying, teach the Bible. Well, I hope they get the faithful version in there because that'll help more than anything else. But let's just say this. For young people, they need our series in Proverbs, because Proverbs is one of the most important things for young people to know and understand, because it is the book that leads you to have understanding, knowledge, and wisdom, and put on a level that is very easy to understand. Okay? Now then,
0: Yeah. We
1: need to talk a little bit about God, and we need to talk a little bit about how you can find God in such an evil world that we have today. That's one of the reasons we have the Holy Bible in its original order, because there have been a lot of translators inserting lies into the Bible that have to be expunged to retain the truth. And we have taken care of all of those things because God has made it possible for all that knowledge that they did themselves, and all the things that he inspired the writers of the Bible to do and write and put together and what they do, and the outstanding translator of William Tyndale, who was the first one to translate the whole Bible in beginning 1519, and he finished in 1536, and he was martyred for by that great so-called Christian church called Catholic. Now, that's something you really need to check out, because it's not everything it's cracked up to be. But I want to give you four principal things that everyone needs to do. Everyone has thought, everyone has ideas, and whatever you believe and you act upon, your life produces those roots. And that's why the founders said that in order to have a good society, you need virtuous and righteous people. Why? Because freedom without morality, freedom without virtue, freedom without righteousness leads to what we have in the world today. And the truth is, they have rejected God, they've accepted Satan, the devil, they're trying to conform the whole world to Sodom and Gomorrah and every evil thing under the sun. And I can't help but just admire the absolute cleverness of Mamdani, who ended up being a Muslim saint for destroying New York City. And they all praise him for it because they're so deceived. Now, how do you come out of deception? So that you know, I'm going to give you four things that will help you find God, number one, and understand his word, number two. Now, these are principles that then can overarch all the complicated things and give wisdom and understanding to that, because there are some scriptures that are easy to understand. There are some scriptures which are hard to understand. Let me give you just one easy one to help you overcome the problems of human nature. Okay. Proverbs, the third chapter, it says, trust in the Lord with all your heart and lean not to your own understanding. Why? You need the understanding of God. You need the word of God. You need the spirit of God in order to understand. Why are you here? Where

destroy the law of the prophets, but to fulfill and magnify and make it spiritual. Okay? So you have to believe. You believe that God is. You have to believe that His word is true. You have to believe that you can find God. You have to believe that He will hear you. You'll have to believe that He has made everything that there is, and His word is all based on love. So if you have some doubt on that, to do as I've mentioned before this. You take 10 commandments and you look at them and you tell me which commandment is a curse. Not one. Every commandment of God is based on love because God is love, and that's where you start to really believe. Now, an interesting thing about belief in the New Testament. It is an active mental, spiritual interfacing between you and God. And it is a powerful thing because God says He knows your thoughts. Now, you stop and think about that. How can God know all your thoughts? Well, he made your brain. He created you. He knows what to do. And He wants to give you knowledge and wisdom and understanding. And you have to believe Him and believe in His word and know that He is true and know that Christ is true and know that His word is true. And remember this. Jesus said, here's another key. He said, I am the way, the truth, and the life, and no one comes to the Father except through me. Now, that's a pretty powerful thing to contemplate and understand. Okay? So you have to have that kind of belief. All right? Then the next thing you need to do, you need to obey God. Now, you just, again, take the Ten Commandments. If everyone kept the Ten Commandments, would we have murder? No. Would we have adultery? No. Would we have perverted sex? No. Would we have lying, cheating, stealing, and all of that? No. Would we have solid families? Yes. Would we have blessings of God? Yes. Okay? So, you have to obey God. If God says, do this, you do it. Okay? Then the third thing you need to do is to love God. Now, of everything that God has created, all human beings are capable of godly and human love, and the interfacing of the two and the combining of the two into helping you become a whole person through the spirit and life of Jesus Christ, and the love and truth of God and all of His commandments, because that's a tremendous thing. Every one of them are good. And then to love God, that's the greatest commandment, because even the doctors of the law came to Jesus and said, good master, what is the great law? He said, the great law is this, hear, O Israel. Now, you put your name there, whatever it is. The Lord our God is one Lord. Now, that's a plural thing, meaning God the Father and Jesus Christ. Okay? Now then. And you shall love the Lord your God with all your heart. Now, chimpanzees, other creatures God has created, do not have heart to love God and love neighbor and love husband and love wife and love children. There it is. Love God with all your heart, with all your mind, with all your soul, with all your being. And what is that? That is the great commandment that encompasses everything when you come to God. See? He wants to bless you. He wants to give you His spirit. He wants you to understand His word. He wants you to live by every word of God. Why? That's what Jesus said. He said, when He tempted of Satan, the devil is recorded in Matthew, the 4th chapter. After Satan came to Him, he said, look at these stones. You've been fasting 40 days and 40

0: night, why don't you turn them into bread if you are the Son of Man? Now, he could have done it. Okay? But what did Jesus say? He said, man. Now, the Greek there is anthropos. That means man, woman, any age. Shall not live by bread alone, or that is just ordinary food, but by every word that proceeds out of the mouth of God. Now, I want you to think on that and contemplate on that and why that is so important. See, because we have the ability to come to God, to understand Him, to realize He made the heavens and the earth. He created everything on earth that there is. He has made all men, all women, all the animals, the insects, and everything that is there. It's an amazing thing. Now, you can go on Nat Geo, and one of the programs they've had on there recently is Secrets of the Bees. An amazing thing. It will blow your mind because it shows the power of God, the love of God, and how things that we don't even suspect are those which become part of how we eat and drink and live and breathe. It's an amazing thing, Dave. Now, I also want you to do this. I want you to go. Next time, stand in front of the mirror, look at yourself, and say, who are you? Do you know who you are? Do you know what you are? Do you know why you are here? Do you know what God has planned for all of us? Why are you human and dog? Why do you have the ability to think and believe and build and make all these things? And look at the society that men have made. But they, when they leave out God, then the laws of God automatically, when they are broken, there's a penalty that automatically comes. Just as sure as when you stub your toe and fall down, law of gravity pulled you down to the ground, right? Well, yes. You had to get up. You had to repair whatever you had banged up, whatever, see? Another thing that this shows, there are invisible powers, and men don't know what the law of gravity is. They can measure it. They can see what it does. But how is it produced? Where is it produced? How did God make it? Okay? And it still works. It works on everything. Everything that is on the earth. Okay? And it holds the oceans to the earth. How about that? 7 miles deep of ocean. And what do they find at the bottom of the 7 miles? Life. Because God created a multitude of manifest life. And in every drop of water, there's life. All right? In every morsel of food that you eat, there is life. Now then, another aspect of living is we've got to get rid of the waste. Well, that's also another aspect of human nature, because human nature without God goes to doing evil and deceit and is lying. See? And what's the first thing you did when you were a child and you got caught for doing something wrong? Huh? Did you say, oh, yes, I did that? No, you said, so-and-so. You blame someone else. Well, whatever your excuse is, I remember when I came to understand about the fact that Santa Claus was not real, I went to my mom and said, Santa Claus is not real because I found all the presents we got ordered from Bon Marché, where Santa Claus put me on his lap. I found him in the closet. How come you keep telling me that there's this Santa Claus? You know what she told me?
1: What?
0: She told me, That's a white lie. Now, think of that. Here's your mother. Here's one who loves you. Here's the one who disciplines you. And she disciplined me when I did the things I shouldn't do. But now you're introduced to the real world that lies are inherent part of human experience. And people think that lies are good if they accomplish what you want them to accomplish. And having nothing to do in understanding that in the end, what will it bring? Huh? Now look at today. All you have to do is look at today. About law, about order, about God, about everything that there is. And then you look at what has happened in America with the Democracy. They have rejected God. They've accepted Satan, the devil. They have perverted sex. They have perverted morals. They have perverted understanding. And those who are trying to do good, and those who are trying to be lawful, and those who are trying to help humanity, they want to just rule and crush and make them conform to their godless way of living. So you see how important the laws of God are. I see why it's important that we live by every word of God. That's how. That's why the Proverbs are so good. They tell you right and wrong, good and evil. Tell you to stay away from liars. Tell you to stay away from evil. Okay? And that's what the children need to learn. Because they're not going to learn it with the, like you said, about the teachers' union. Teachers' union is really, for the most part, overrun with godless women who have a lot of sexual immorality. Now, there are some who are trying to do good. There are some who are trying to do right. There are some who are trying to give some sort of semblance of understanding and law and order to the children. Then the children need to be taught. You need to understand the truth. You cannot lie. You cannot steal. And they need to understand those basic things and that they need to honor their father and mother. And they need to love father and mother. Father and mother need to learn to love their children and to help them take care of them and let parents work and work and work and work and do all of these wonderful things for them to have a good life, have a good home. And then here come the drug dealers and get them all hooked on evil things. And lives are destroyed. I have seen that so many times, it's amazing. See? But I want to finish up and summarize this. Here are the four things that you need to do to find God and understand the Bible. Believe, obey, and love, and live by every word of God. That will see you through everything in your life.
1: That's beautiful. Well, over two-thirds of your life spent in ministry. What an amazing accomplishment. Congratulations, happy birthday, and many happy returns of the day.
0: Yeah. It's great, it's great to know you. Thank you for having me on Caravan. I'll be on the last Monday in July, and I've got a real special long-term program there, and I'm going to cover what is man, how are we made.
1: I look forward to it. It'll get here sooner than later. Have a great rest of your day. God bless you, and thank you for everything.
0: Okay. Thanks for having me on. Take care.
1: You got it. God bless. It's true. If you want something to go away, buying it, quit feeding it. The flip side to that coin is if you want something to grow, nourish. People are getting tired of feeding the big tech monster because what they get in return is shadow banning, overt banning, or suspension on social media. Big tech and its derivatives also try to financially soft kill. 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And of course, when the gateways do work, we pay for this convenience with fees. 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
1: It is not worth trying to keep history from writing itself, for man's character will always make the preventing of the repetitions impossible. 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

0: J.D. Jason Utt Sr. UTT is a pastor, Bible teacher, and Christian author from Spartanburg, South Carolina. He's the author of The Rise of the Tares and his newest novel, The Arrival, the first installment in the Unveiling series. Through fiction rooted in biblical themes, Jason Utt explores spiritual deception, discernment, and the challenges believers may face in an increasingly confusing world. He's a husband, a father of six, grandfather of four, and he's passionate about preaching, teaching, and encouraging Christians to remain firmly grounded in God's Word. The arrival. What could this mean? Let's find out as we welcome Pastor Jason Utt to Caravan to Midnight for the first time right now. Welcome, Pastor. Great to have you on tonight. Thanks for making time for us.
1: Thank you, Mr. Wells. I got to say, years ago, the other show you was on, which I don't know if I'm allowed to mention or not, I was a fan back then. I remember you said just as your show was coming on, kind of like a campfire, and you remember Hagman, the Hagman and Hagman show, and all these different ones. I was a truck driver. I was an over-the-road truck driver before I came off the road in 2016 to start a church here in Carolina. Your voices, it was always like that. You kind of forget that, I mean, you're out and away from your family, and you're out away from everybody out driving, and your show. And I would chase Steve Quayle all over the internet just to hear what he had to say on that evening. But you really bring that campfire feeling to it. It's just a conversation among friends, and I really appreciate what you do. I don't know if you mean to truck drivers and people that have these lonely jobs out there, but I do appreciate what you do.
0: Well, I appreciate you saying that very much. Yeah, it was a remarkable experience, and the rain's outrageous. It's just all over the country. You didn't have to go very far. Even if one station dropped off your radio, you know, pick up another one and carry on. The old post days, it was a lot of fun, but, you know, there's some things they didn't like talked about, and I got that, so here we are. I just decided, well, they're going to get said, so I guess I'm going to have to do my own thing. So here we are by the great Lord and the members of and listeners to Caravan of Midnight. Yeah, so thanks for that. I appreciate it, Pastor.
1: Yes. Yeah.
0: About you, this new novel. First of all, before we get to the arrival, tell us about The Rise of the Tares. And then we'll talk about the newest one.
1: The Rise of the Tares. I heard the Minister Coulter, and I kind of feel like a house cat among lions after listening to him. He is really on there tonight. But the Rise of the Tares goes back to the early church, and it sort of parallels the book of Acts. But when you look at modern churchianity, and you look at the book Acts, you can see somewhere along the line that something has been knocked off a degree or two. It doesn't take much to move you off of the path to end up someplace that was never intended to be. And Rise of the Tares, Simon is the first book. I'm working on Arcion right now, which he's another favorite. But it's just to show where false doctrine has been brought in and accepted. Simon, it was purely fiction because we only have just two or three verses about him, and then Cephas and some others have mentioned Simon. But and then, like I said, in the book of Acts there, but Marcion, he's which one was it? Was it Origen, I believe, wrote four books against Marcion's doctrine? That have been inserted in that have changed the church so far from its Jewish roots, and or Hebrew roots, I guess I should say. I'm not telling everybody to go get a kippah. I'm not trying to get everybody to be Jewish because I'm not. But we are far from where the church began that it's, I believe, to the apostles, we would be unrecognizable.
0: Pretty much, yeah.
1: My favorite scripture, and you mentioned it in the intro before, if I had 5 minutes left to live and I could tell you two things, is Jesus loves you and don't be deceived. take that no man deceives you, because that's what has been entered into the church in my first book in Simon. It's take us away from the Moedim, the feast days of the Lord. We all follow now the Gregorian calendar. Well, that doesn't mean anything to God. We are following God's calendar. The feast days, and I'm sacrificing a goat in my backyard or anything, but they are prophetic. They are showing us a picture of what is going to happen, what has happened. But when that got taken away from the church, I believe the church has just kind of floated around. And, you know, we had, what, 1,400 years where they really encouraged to not read the scriptures. They used to burn people for translating or for reading the scriptures in their language. As this time has progressed, as we have gone on, we're now coming back around, and we're seeing that we have been moved away from our birthright. Don't be deceived. Get into it. Leviticus, the 23rd chapter, you can see the parallels in Scripture for what has happened with Passover and first fruits, the resurrection with first fruits, and the day of Pentecost. That's something we just celebrated here, but that was the giving of the Spirit. Pentecost. So in the fall festivals that we are coming up to, we know the Apostle Paul talks about in 1 Corinthians, the 15th chapter, and then again in 2 Thessalonians, Thessalonians, I believe it's the second chapter, but we want to hear a trumpet blast. Well, the first one of the fall feast is the Feast of Trumpets. We're going to hear that trumpet blast, and then he's going to come, and then we're going to have the Feast of Atonement. And after the Feast of Atonement, we're going to have tabernacles, where it says in the book of Revelation that the tabernacle of God is men. And then after that, John, the 7th chapter, talks about the great day of the Feast of Tabernacles, that great day, the 8th day. We're going to move in, we're going to move past Sunday. We're going to move past that 7,000 years, and we're going to move into God's new day. Isaiah, the 66th chapter, tells us from one new moon to another will all flesh come and worship before the Lord. And that is what I'm looking for, especially Simon and the rise of the tares. I just want people to go back and understand that the church has lost its birthright. The church has lost a lot of its ammunition, and we have become so paganized that it's no longer what was intended. But I believe, I don't mean to not let you speak on your own show, but the book of Revelation in the 10th chapter, it talks about how in the days of the voice of the seventh angel, the mystery of God would be finished. And I believe, because this is a movement, this is not just me, this is an entire movement of people coming back in and seeing what we have been robbed of. I belong to a little denomination called the CACI. If you want to check it out, it's CACI.life. Bishop Jesse White is the presiding bishop, but we're all on this path. God has brought us away from the Gentileism that we have come out of. We're all keeping Sabbath. We're all keeping the feast days, and we're all trying to get deeper in the Word. And I believe that's what John, the 10th chapter, is about. The seven thunders uttered the voices, and John was commanded to not write those things down. But I believe we are living, if not in that day, then on the cusp of that day, that we're going to know what those seven thunders uttered. We're going to see the mystery of God fulfilled.
0: That's interesting. CACI, what's the suffix?
1: .life.
0: .life, yeah. Okay. Well, now let me ask you this, as I'm looking over arts, what's behind the title, Arrival, the Arrival? What was on your heart that led you to write this and tell us about it? You've described it as fiction, but you also say the concern behind it is very real. What is that concern?
1: we've been given scripture, but we haven't been given a crystal ball. We, like when Jesus came into Jerusalem before they took him and crucified before the resurrection, when he was riding that donkey into Jerusalem, it says, then they remembered it was written in Zechariah how that he would come riding on a donkey. He's meek and lowly, right? Well, yeah, I don't want to say the other word. People might get offended, but he's riding on a donkey anyway, coming into Jerusalem. But there's many scriptures, prophecy, that as they are fulfilled, you really won't know what it means until it happens. In the last days, we are told in 2 Thessalonians, the second chapter, that there's going to be just an age of absolute deceit. And the reason why I wrote this book was kind of things. Who's the director that just came out with that book, the movie, telling everybody, Spielberg, telling everybody that he's going to make Christians question their faith? We ought to question it all the time anyway. The only reason, the time you grow.
2: Are trying to sell you.
0: Are you thinking this is some sort of a, well, what do you make of these things? And what do you make of the fact that more is being talked about? I just saw something as recently as yesterday, I think it was, that President Trump is about to dump a bunch of stuff about these UAPs and UFOs and so forth.
2: The vaccine.
0: Why did you, to use the old expression, why did you go there, this whole UFO phenomenon thing? I guess it's because it's become part of mainstream conversation in recent years, but why did you go there with your book? What do you see this as a blessing, a curse, just another phenomenon, something we're going to have to deal with, a sign of things to come, maybe sooner than later? Just what was your reasoning behind creating this new book, The Arrival?
1: I do believe it is something we're going to have to deal with. I am not anti-Donald Trump by any means. He professes a lot of things that I believe, but I can see it happening during his administration. And again, I'm not saying they're going to come out with little green men, but I believe there is, well, I'll say it like I believe it. I believe there's a satanic agenda that has infected our nation. Christian. They go with evolution, and they want to say, well, you know, I mean, we came from ape or whatever. We came from fish out of the oceans, or primeval sludge, or whatever it is that they say. But it seems like the time that we live in, anything they can say to cast doubt on the Word of God, well, they'll say it.
3: That's
1: the pretty person's faith to cause you to not believe. But Christianity is the only religion that they do this with. They don't go around hounding the Muslims, telling them they're all a bunch of idiots, because they know what's going to happen to them if they do. But they don't say this to Buddhists. They don't say this to any of them. They come for Christians every single time. I believe that should say something in and of itself. But again, just don't be deceived. That is the message that I am trying to get across in this book. Don't be deceived.
0: You know, you mentioned President Trump, and just to paraphrase him or quote him, he said, "We must be doing something right. They're coming at us awfully hard." I think it's the same thing with Christianity. There must be something to it, or I don't think all these mugs would be coming at it as hard as they have been.
1: I absolutely agree. The minister that was on earlier, He really hit the nail right on the head. He's talking about commandments, and that is something Jesus said, if you love me, keep my commandments. John says in 1 John, hereby we know that we love God, that we keep his commandments. John goes later on to say, I believe it's the third chapter, that he defines sin as the breaking of the law. But we live in an age where watered down Christianity wants to tell us that those commandments are no longer binding to us, that the law is spiritual, but those commandments are eternal. Those commandments are never going to change, but they've come in and they have watered it down so much. I've never read Brother Coulter's version of the Bible. I'm aware of who he is, but I've never read his version, his translation. But there are many things that have been in God that just leaves you scratching your head. Well, the King James Bible didn't say that. The Geneva Bible didn't say that. And then you get into textual criticism and understanding the different manuscripts and where they came from. But it's just so much stuff has been written. So much stuff has been interjected. And we need a purge of everything that's not biblical. That's the best way I can think of to put it. We need to get back to the Bible and a little further away from theologians.
0: I think you're right. I think this whole nation could use it. You know, since you mentioned Minister Coulter, let me just say that, folks, for just covering the postage, let alone any donation that you may want to make, you can get Fred Coulter's complete set of the Bible, the all the original books in the original order on compact disc. So think about that, because, you know, if you really want one, really got to have
2: Remember,
0: it.
2: Pharmaceutical companies should, in this country.
0: I think we need to get the word out to as many people as possible. Who would have thought that this country, Pastor, I got to tell you, it has become almost ludicrous. You know, we don't want any Jesus. We don't want any of that Bible stuff. What we want are, and my heart is especially tender when it comes to trans children. I mean, what kind of a bunch of freaks has Western civilization turned into? I don't think the whole civilization is this way, but there certainly are enough people out there making noise with all this contrarianism, and that's just to put it somewhat politely. You would think that the whole body of Christ has decided, nah, we're going to go this way. We're going to go trans and gay, and I don't understand how this is even allowed. But it has been allowed in this country. And what this tells me is that something that, you don't mind my saying so, I am not a prophet, but I did prophesy back in 2012. You are witnessing the resurgence of global communism. You do not see it now. You will see it soon. And behold, it's all over the place. Oh, yeah, communism's just great. I mean, these people have no knowledge whatsoever of the Bolshevik Revolution or the Soviet Union or any of that stuff. It's almost as though a huge percentage of people have just lost their minds all in the same way. I'll stop now. Go ahead. Take it away.
1: We have a family that comes to our little church here in Spartanburg, and he was arrested in the Soviet Union. He was sent to jail, not prison. It's not like it was in the beginning, but I mean, he has somewhat suffered for the faith that he holds, but people do not understand what communism really is. It's the apostles couldn't pull it off, for pity's sake. You read the book of Acts in the second chapter, they had all things common. That's communism. And then you read a little further down, and that just falls apart because it's something that human beings cannot do. We can't have all things common. But with the communism, the bullies rise to the top, and before it's over with, you have the bullies, you have the powerful, they're eating good, and the poor people are doing well to eat at all. North Korea, I mean, prime example, you got their fat little dictator, and then you got all the people starving to death. It's ungodly. It is not the way things are supposed to be. There's a kingdom that is coming to this earth there's a time coming that is prophesied that Messiah will set up his kingdom for 1,000 years on this earth. After that's the eighth day, but for 1,000 years, and mankind is going to see and understand what it is to rule in righteousness.
0: And you know what I find interesting is that we're going to take this little break here. It's 4 or 5 minutes long. But keep my commandments. That's what Lord Jesus said. My commandments. Well, I thought those were Father God's commandments. Oh, you know, written there on the tablets for Moses. So that means the Son and the Father are one. That's what that means. What else could it mean? Yeah. Christians, we must be doing something right. They're coming at us awfully hard, aren't they? Except guess what? We win. Stay steady. We'll be right back. This is Caravan.
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4: 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It's true. If you want something to go away, quit buying it, quit feeding it. The flip side to that coin is if you want something to grow, nourish it. People are getting tired of feeding the big tech monster because what they get in return is shadow banning, overt banning, or suspension on social media. Big tech and its derivatives also try to financially soft kill. This is when someone wants to buy something, but they're prevented from doing it because their payment repeatedly fails. And of course, when the gateways do work, we pay for this convenience with fees. So, don't feed the monster. If you want or have ever wanted to join Caravan to Midnight by card or any other payment service and found you could not process your membership, just send a check or money order to CTM, P.O. 141288, Dallas, Texas 75214. Include a legibly written email, a phone number in case we need to reach you, and as soon as we see that info, your membership is activated.
2: From Atlanta.
0: Kind of like that grind, don't you? Mush, into the future we go, whether we want to or not. We're visiting with the man of the program, with Pastor Jason Utz. Now, you didn't write this book for prophecy scholars or people who spend every day studying end times theology. You wrote it for what you'd call the everyday Christian. So what conversations are you hoping to start around the dinner table or maybe even a local Bible study after somebody finishes reading your book, your new book?
1: Dispensational theology has been, I live in South Carolina. You can't swing a dead cat without hitting a Baptist church. And there's a lot of them that are good people, but it is just a prevalent doctrine among them that we are going to be raptured out of here at the first sound of bad news, which I believe it's already begun. But the first sign of bad news, Jesus comes, hey, fellas, up here, and we're gone. It's time for the earth to deal with it. And then we know the man of sin is going to arise. What if you're not gone? What if this critter comes on the scene and he's out there and he's charismatic as all get out? My mother voted for Barack Obama twice just solely because he was charismatic. She really regretted it the second time, but just because he was charismatic. And he was nothing compared to what this man of sin is going to be. They have programmed their people so much to believe that it's not going to be their problem that, okay, it's not a big deal that they don't have buckets of beans and rice or whatever because, hey, they're probably going to come take it anyway. But they need to prepare their hearts. They need to be ready for what's going to come on the scene, and they need to understand discernment. Does what I am seeing line up with Scripture? Is what I'm seeing, could this be the man of sin? It seems funny how everybody thinks we're going to be out of here, but yet they still want to pick this one out, and this one out. Well, maybe he's the Antichrist. Donald Trump, some people say maybe he's the Antichrist, which I was under the impression the Antichrist had to be well-liked, so that would kind of throw him off there worldwide. But this man is going to come in, this system is going to come in, and if people are not circumcised of the heart, which is what we have been warned to be clear back in Deuteronomy, clear into Joel, clear into this time, that's what God was always after, he was after a people that were going to not follow after what is popular, but follow what is scriptural. And if they're not being taught what to look for, if they're taught that it's not going to be their problem, then this man is going to come on the scene and they are going to be misled. That is the big reason that I have written this. I know Scripture. I love Scripture. The Word of God is absolutely my life. But I am no towering giant. I've just put enough out there for people to chew on that maybe it will cause them to think. Maybe this book's laying there and all of a sudden their electricity's gone because of, I don't know about all these AI data centers around, but maybe they don't have any more electricity. Maybe they've got that book to look at. Maybe, just maybe, it would help them to think something's not right between their belief and what is actually going on. That's the purpose of this book. That's the conversation I want people to start. That, it's fun to write fiction.
0: Well, yeah, so you're asking, you're inviting them to rather than just sit there like baby birds on a branch waiting for the worm to be dropped in, you're inviting them to really look at this, and so it'll be a personal experience as to how they interpret it, of course.
1: Yes. But
0: I find this highly suspect that there's all this talk about disclosure now. And uh-huh. Going back to what you said earlier about the rapture, I never thought we were going to say, hey, isn't that Bob over there floating up into the sky with Mary? Hey, how y'all doing? We're all being raptured out of here. Hey, I'm floating. Look at me. I'm floating. Nonsense. I don't believe that for a minute. I think people, you'll turn around to talk to Bob, and he's just not there. He was a second ago, but he's not there now. I think it'll be something like that. But again, I don't know. But I understand a lot of stuff has got to happen before that rapture occurs. Over to you.
1: Well, again, with the rapture idea, right now Israel is the most popular nation on earth to hate. Everybody, you've got people on the right that just absolutely worship them and they can do no wrong. And you've got people on the other side that just hate everything about them and cannot stand anything Israel does. But when you turn to the Word of God and you put it into context, Zechariah, the 12th chapter, verses 9 and 10, talk about when the Jews will look and they will see and they will look upon him whom they have pierced. That's the day that the Jews become the good guys. They can have their property. I've got no problem. They can have their property. There's all kinds of discussions about that. But to look to them right now to lead in righteousness is a fallacy in and of its own. They're not the good guys, but they will be. Because the 14th chapter of the book of Zechariah tells us that Messiah will reign from Jerusalem. In that day, his name shall be called One. And another fun fact talks about all these nations coming to Jerusalem to celebrate the Feast of Tabernacles. All these things, these are in the kingdom. People don't want it now, but it was in the Old Testament. The Messiah kept it. The apostles kept it. The first generation after the apostles kept it. And we're going to keep it in the kingdom. But for some reason, everybody believes that it's not for us now. But it is for us now. But anyway, back to what I was saying, the Jews will be the good guys at that point. Now, at that point, I believe it is a third of Jerusalem is going to be left when we read this. We read about everybody's old Armageddon this, Armageddon that. That is the staging ground for what is going to happen. The attack's going to be in Jerusalem, but Messiah will appear. It says that he is going to come fight for his people, for Jerusalem at that time. And when he appears, that is when that trumpet is going to sound, and that is when we're going to bodily come up out of the ground and go with Messiah as the army of God to fight against Antichrist and to fight against his minions. But I don't see a rapture the way other people see it. I see him calling us up to do battle. That is, I believe, what Scripture teaches. Again, I'm no towering giant. It's just what I read when I do when I read Scripture. That is what I see. But the prophets have so much for us to go back. There's people that want to do away with anything that was Hebrew. They want to do away with anything that was Jewish. But so much of the mystery of God is in that Old Testament. And when we read that and when we put these things together,

0: I think is interesting. I think a lot of people, and it just happens naturally, really, but they begin to mix things together. And, you know, it's sort of like firing a shotgun out the back door. You're going to hit probably the intended target, but maybe not. And certainly you're going to hit a bunch of other stuff out there because, well, again, it's a shotgun out the back door. But I think what a lot of people fail to really grasp or even examine is that Israel is not a piece of real estate. It is a people. There is no map that exists from antiquity that shows that part of the world labeled as Israel. Israel is made up of the tribes. Oh, and where did they go? Well, I don't know. Let's see. Let's look at a map. And I've said this a dozen times, at least in the last couple of months, maybe not that short a time, but I've just invited people to look at these things that have been before our eyes for many, many years. Why do all these countries have different languages? Why English? Why Norwegian? Why Danish? You know, why Swedish? Why German? Why French? Why? Those are the tribes. Well, what's up with those lions on the shields of the British soldiers? Oh, it must be Richard the Lionheart. Wrong. It's the Lion of Judah. It's Jesus. That's who it is. And who has held, it's supposed to be the Church of England, right? The throne is supposed to be the defender of the faith. This mug Charles has decided, well, I'd rather be known as the defender of faith. And even William said the other day, people could learn a lot from Islam. It's like, no, I don't think so. You know, I mean, in other words, the British crown was supposed to defend Christendom, and they don't anymore.
1: Yeah.
0: If anything, they go the other way. But I invite people to look at the possibility that that's why all the different languages. Look at that relatively small. Europe's pretty big, but look at all the countries that are jammed into that landmass and all these different languages. Why is that? And people say, oh, Jesus was a Jew. No, he wasn't. He was from the tribe of Judah. Big difference. And they forget the part about you liars who call yourselves Jews but are not. I call you the synagogue of Satan. Synagogue, most people don't know this. I didn't. I had to look it up. Synagogue just means gathering. That's all it means.
1: Yes.
0: People think it means a building where Jews go. It's like, no, it's a gathering. And so it's amazing how inaccuracies can occur, and they're very long-lived, and they're small inaccuracies, but they kind of sort of like pulling a bed sheet. You pull the corner and the whole thing moves a little bit. So by the time it's been pulled enough times, people look at it and go, this looks nothing like what I took out of the package. This looks like nothing I took off the ironing board. This is all kinds of messed up now. And they really don't know where to get the straight answer.
1: Yes.
0: They just don't, you know, all this freelancing and, you know, and something else. Maybe give me a comment on this. And listen, if you straighten me out, if we don't agree with something, that's fine. That's what we're here for.
1: You can't do that in America anymore.
0: Yes, you can.
1: We got to be better enemies if we disagree.
0: No, you can say, John Wells, you got this entirely backwards, and let me straighten you out, and I'll sit here and listen to it. And if I say,
1: amen.
0: Come on, Jason, that's rubbish. Let me tell you why. You know, look, we're grown men. We can talk about these things. But I think
1: absolutely,
0: we start sliding into the abyss with these TV ministries. And this may be ugly to some people, from the 700 Club. I liked Charles Stanley. I like Charles Stanley a lot, even though he had his own problems. I still think he was a great man of God and a great teacher. But it seems like when these mega churches kicked off and it became kind of at least it could be perceived as a corporate kind of enterprise rather than a business of saving souls and leading people to Christ, I think people maybe even on a subconscious level thought, come on, you guys are making too much money for this to be real. Like they expected them to walk around in, you know, tattered one-piece garments with sandals all the time. But because people are strange. They get an image in their minds of what it should look like. In other words, they dream of castles in the air and then move in. You don't move in, you know. You could admire a castle in the air and dream of one, but don't move in. That means you've lost your mind. And so I think we're due for a reformation. but a different kind.

0: What do you think?
1: Absolutely. That goes back to what I was saying about the 10th chapter of the book of Revelation. I believe the revealing of the mystery is going on right now. I think that's why so many people are they're leaving Catholicism. They're leaving the Baptist Church. The Methodist Church is falling to pieces because they don't know what sex they are. We've got all this stuff going on, but they're all looking for something that is more sound. They're not growing up pre Jimmy Swaggart's Shutterbug incident. My dad just loved that man. I would go to my dad's house on the weekend. They'd be sitting there in their recliners, smoking their cigarettes, watching Jimmy Swaggart sing. The man could sing. There is no precedent in the Word of God for a Christian celebrity preacher. But we take these men, T.D. Jakes, we take these men and we set them up on this pedestal and we start worshiping the man instead of worshiping the God that the man is talking about. And it's not something new. We know Moses, he raised up the brazen serpent. Well, a few hundred years later, in the days of Hezekiah, the people are worshiping that brazen serpent. People, it has to reform every once in a while. It has to get back on the path that it was meant to be on. If not, it just falls into insanity. We've got to get back to the core. We've got to get back to the commandments. We call ourselves apostolic, but when we say apostolic, we're not talking about, hey, I'm an apostle so-and-so. But when we say apostolic, we are following the doctrine that the apostles proclaimed. I read the book of Acts, and they tell me I can't get doctrine out of the book of Acts because it's a history book. It's not a book on theology. But you have Romans through the book of Jude, and those are all theology. But the only place we see what Christianity actually looked like in the first century is in the book of Acts. That's all we have to look to see how they applied their beliefs. But when I look out the door and I look at these different churches, they look nothing like it, nothing at all like it. This is such a deep subject. It really is. But there has to be a time that we just say, listen, okay, we've got the billion-dollar preacher over there. There was a preacher down in Greenville, South Carolina, a couple years ago, bought his wife a Lamborghini, and I mean, good for him. But the time of these preachers just making all this money and not delivering anything to their congregations, not delivering any soundness, not giving them any meat of the word, it's coming to an end. It's organized Christianity, these enormous denominations, it's collapsing in on itself because people are hungry for the word.
0: Yes, they are. Do you know, I'll tell you a good story. It's a quick one. My wife is South African, and so she knew this story firsthand. This woman, because there's a lot of robbing and murdering and every kind of crime you can commit against a person going on in South Africa now, which I say again, ladies and gentlemen, is the model for what is to happen here, beginning with mass uncontrolled migration. But anyway, this woman's in her house, and these robbers come in, and she says, I mean, in a loud voice, "Oh, Lion of Judah, save me." And this African lost several shades of his pigmentation and threw his gun as hard as he could, so hard it put a dent in the refrigerator, and he and his two cohorts went running out across the big front yard of the farm into the street, and the cops got him and all this. And when they asked what happened, The main guy who threw his gun said, "A lion, a lion." So this guy actually saw a lion and threw his gun at it and fled the scene. And he told the cops that. So back to that thing I was saying about the shields and, you know, the lions on the shields, folks. Mm-hmm. Just saying, this is a true story. It really happened. A lion. So anyway, I think it's about time for me to ask you, where do we get your books? Do we get it directly from your website? Are you on Amazon? Where do we get it?
1: I'm on Amazon. That is the best place to go to. Both of them are available on there. There's more coming on the way.
0: I have to ask one more time, because you've alluded to it, but what got you into this work? I sense that you have not always been this strongly oriented to Christian faith. Maybe you have been, but maybe, you know, you accepted it, of course. You want to live your life that way. But what made you go full immersed like this, become a pastor, write these books, all of this stuff?
1: I've been preaching since the mid-90s. Matter of fact, we used to have a radio broadcast on WAGI. It no longer exists in Gaffney, and it was a 15-minute broadcast. And I was a young man, so I spoke so quickly. They loved to put me on there because I would say a whole lot in a little bit of time. But I have discovered the more I learn, and I don't mean to sound cliche, but it's still true. The more I learn, the less I know. You have to become immersed in this. You have to hunger after God with everything. The more you know of Him, the more you want to know. The deeper you go into Scripture, the deeper you want to go. It's a snowball effect. And this comes to a point when you just say, God, whatever your will is, no matter how bad it hurts, no matter what I've got to put up with, God, this is what I'm going to do. But if you ever say that to God, sometimes he'll take you up on it. I'll just leave it. You lose people. You lose family. But if you hunger after God to that extreme, then things like this, they just come out of it. The books, it's caring about people. It's having a message from Scripture. I can tell you enough about trucking that I could make a living at it. The only thing I really know on this earth, Paul said, I'm determined to know nothing among you except Christ and Him crucified. When that is what is in your heart, out of the abundance of the heart, the mouth speaks. That's what comes out. This is just a warning for the generations. This is just a warning. If He doesn't return in this generation, and I absolutely believe He will, but if He does not return in this generation, then I want to leave something for the next generation to be able to look and to get the same hunger that I have.
0: That's beautiful. Thank you for spending time with us tonight. His books, The Arrival is the new one. It's the first installment in the Unveiling series. And The Rise of the Tares, available at Amazon. God bless you, Pastor. Come back to us again sometime whenever you have time, will you?
1: Sure. Thank you, Mr. Wills.
0: Oh, John, please. Thank you. Well, ladies and gentlemen, from the Bridge of the Ark, the signal continues. God bless you, everyone, and good night.

It's true. If you want something to go away, quit buying it, quit feeding it. The flip side to that coin is if you want something to grow, nourish it. People are getting tired of feeding the big heck monster because what they get in return is shadow banning, overt banning, or suspension on social media. Tech and its derivatives also try to financially soft kill. This is when someone wants to buy something, but they're prevented from doing because their payment repeatedly fails. And of course, when the gateways do work, we pay for this convenience with fee. So, don't feed the monster. If you want or have ever wanted to join Caravan to Midnight by card or other payment service and found you could not process your membership, just send a chair money order to CTM, 141288, Dallas, Texas 75214. Include a legibly written email, a phone number, and get to reach you, and as soon as we see that info, your membership is activated, and you help turn the monster against its...

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1: It's Wednesday, July 8th, 2026, 130 days into the war. And it just went hot again. The Strait of Hormuz is closed. Iran is attacking multiple countries.
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everything I predicted a year ago, and I predicted 130 days ago when this war started, that Israel drug us into, has now happened exactly as I said it would. It wasn't hard to make that prediction. Some of my predictions are very hard to make. It was basically guaranteed, as the Pentagon said, a 92% chance they would not fall. Iran would come out stronger. In the end, would close the Strait of Hormuz and would humiliate the United States of America. Israel, run by Netanyahu, knew that. The Mossad chief and Ben-Gvir, their national security advisor, and their prime minister, Netanyahu, convinced Trump it would last 4 days. There'd be a Kurdish uprising, and they would fall. But it's now come out in the Israeli news, Times of Israel and other publications, that they knew that wasn't true. And the IDF told Trump, this is not going to work, don't do it. The Pentagon, the IDF, Tulsi Gabbard, the chairman of the Joint Chiefs of Staff, Joe Kent, 18 combat tours or whatever, told him, don't do it. So I know the president before did it in 48 years. But they did. And now the war is hot. Iran war hot. Oil spikes. Hormuz threat severe. Pentagon running out of money and munitions. Fighting a two-front war in Ukraine and in Iran. Iran hit Bahrain with missiles and hit Kuwait with missiles. In fact, we'll put that on screen. And it's going on right now. I mean, look at this devastation. So that's where we are, ladies and gentlemen, and it's only going to get more intense and more insane because Iran is being belligerent and demanding $300 to $500 million and all U.S. troops out of the Middle East and a whole bunch of other stuff. They said, yeah, they'll stop enriching up to weapons grade. They'll let in U.N. inspectors. They've done a few things like that, but they hold the cards, which the Pentagon knew. So how deceptive were the Mark Levins and the Benjamin Netanyahus and the Ben Shapiros? All right, Trump just came out. I hear him in my feed, my ear. Trump just came out. He's about to make a statement. He's there at NATO, and we've got big developments there. Do I have that? We have Trump? You guys just sent me a feed of Trump in my ear, just so you know. Mics are open in there. So We're watching for that. That's about to happen any moment. Trump claims Islamic Republic of Japan shot at U.S. aircraft carrier in jaw-dropping gaffe at NATO. He also said that Zelensky is Putin, and he looks extremely exhausted. During the World Cup, he continued to fall asleep. I don't think he has full-blown dementia. I don't think that he isn't cognitive. I don't think that he's not smart, but he's 80 years old and he works 21, 22 hours a day. I'm 52, and if I did that, I'd die of a heart attack. And I've got a lot of energy and can work 18 hours fine. But if I start working 24 hours straight, which I've done before, I am retarded the next day. Like on election night 2024, I stayed up for basically 2 days and I didn't remember the last 6 hours or so. I mean, I was just wandering around like a zombie. How the hell does Trump do it? Well, the answer is he's not. He's buckling under it, and it's not good. We'll be right back with massive news, Nick Fuentes, and more. I'm Alex Jones. Share the live feeds now, now, now, now. Globalists are collapsing worldwide, but they're fighting back with tyranny, censorship, and more. And they have targeted my operation more than anybody else's. But that's okay. That means we're over the target. It means we're effective. And I couldn't have done any of this without you. All the success of my operation to the listeners, the viewers, your word of mouth, your support, and, of course, the great crew. And that's why I want to just thank you all as America approaches its 250th anniversary. We have to understand they're trying to demoralize us, trying to break our will. We can't let them do that. It's the globalists that are losing. We're actually winning. So to celebrate America's 250th anniversary, we're launching the biggest sale in the history of the AlexJonesStore.com. 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

0: gun when we hit him during Operation Midnight Hammer in June of last year, over a year ago, 13 months ago, said they passed the law in their parliament, in their Congress. They said, if you hit us again in any major way, we will close the Strait of Hormuz and we will not basically negotiate with you. And we're dug in and we are parallel constructed. They're not vertically integrated, which means they operate autonomously in their different regions. And we are going to go to full war with you. We're 90 million people with high IQs, surrounded by mountains. It's a natural fortress. And if you think Vietnam was a problem, get ready. They actually said that. And the Pentagon said, don't do it. The Pentagon said, if you do want to hit it, you got to build other pipelines. You've got to build other canals. They're going to close it. It's going to kill the economy. Trump's coming out live right now to address the situation from NATO. Let's go to it now.
1: Well, it's important stuff. And, you know, our team out here, they've all become stars, superstars, actually. But we want to thank you very much. We've had a tremendous time and I think a great success. And we just concluded a very successful NATO summit here in Turkey. And I want to thank President Erdogan, who's really a great man. He's a great leader. He's a friend of mine, been a friend of mine for a long time. He's a strong person, a very strong personality. And that's why he runs such a successful and good company, country, and really a great, I would say, a great country. Militarily, he's very powerful. People leave him alone. But he's really done a fantastic job. And from the moment we got off the plane, you look at the airports were beautiful. They built a new terminal for our arrival. Everything was beautiful. And so I just want to thank President Erdogan, who's done a fantastic job in Turkey. And I also want to thank NATO Secretary General Mark Rutte. Mark is an extraordinary person, smart, great leader. It's not easy leading so many leaders like that. Got a lot of leaders and their strong personalities, every one of them. And Mark couldn't find anybody better. I just want to say there was tremendous love in that room. The press got to see the sitting, but they didn't get to see the speaking. And I actually said it's too bad the press couldn't see this, because every one of them spoke for a little while, and I spoke for a little while. And it's a lot of speeches. We kept it short, but it's too bad the press couldn't have seen what we were doing in that room, because it was very smart people, and they have a lot of good in their heart, not evil, good. And they're doing a great job for their country. The world is doing well. We have, as you know, the oil is down. We'll see whether or not we keep it down. We should keep it down. We're doing things that should have been done 47 years ago with Iran. And I just want to say that throughout my first term and over the past 18 months, the United States has led a historic effort to dramatically increase the defense spending and to have equipment that no other country in the world has. When you look at Venezuela, when you look at Iran, essentially demolished their military in a couple of weeks. They had a good military. They had a good navy. They had 159 ships. Everyone's at the bottom of the sea. They had hundreds of airplanes. They're all gone. They're all lying burned up on the runways. They were totally decimated. Their radar is gone. Everything's gone. Their leaders are gone, frankly. And their combat capability is pretty low. They have a small percentage of missiles left. They have some of the missile launchers left, call them launching pads, but most of that's been destroyed.
0: But an economic war and attrition, so they're winning with the Strait of Hormuz, killing the world economy, your recovery, and inflation exploding.
1: We have the strongest military in the world by far.
0: Okay, the ships are on the bottom. We got the strongest military in the world. Erdogan has a nice airport. I'm not trying to be mean, but this is what we're getting here.
1: We achieved an unprecedented.
0: We're going to be in Iran for years at this rate.
1: The annual defense spending. And it's the benchmark.
0: Israel's hyping ground invasion, but they're not going to invade. They want us to do it.
1: Which everybody said was impossible. And now they're all thanking me, and most of the countries have agreed to it. We have a couple of couple of that didn't, but I have a feeling they're going to, and pretty quickly. In fact, today they were very positive. One of them in particular was, I didn't think, a good team player. Today was a great team player. As all of the leaders understand very well, the United States
2: in respect, and have gone to China.
1: They laughed at us. NATO laughed at us.
2: But they
1: everybody laughed at us. They don't laugh anymore. There's no more. This year we invested a record $1 trillion in our armed forces, and we're going to be asking for $1.5 trillion coming up. We have the money being spent on the best equipment anywhere in the world. In the working session this morning, we discussed the progress other members are making toward the 5% target, and they're making great progress. Many of these countries are very rich, by the way. We don't have to feel sorry for them. But it doesn't mean they're properly protected. There's a big difference. Some have truly answered the call, and others are making big changes and will be answering the call. I think I can say in all cases they're going to be answering the call. And we'll be taking in over $1 trillion a year toward defense. And that's a tremendous amount of money. It's a big up. They were 2%. They were actually at 1%. I got them to 2%. Then I wanted to get them to 5. And we got up to 5 the last time. And they're...
0: That's their GDP.
1: You know, just again,
0: countries,
1: if you could have seen the respect and the love in the room. And it's love really for the country, for our country. I don't want to say me, because you'll say, oh, he's so conceited. He's such a conceited person. But they do. I mean, you know, they like the job I'm doing. They said, we love you. These are grown people saying that.
0: As long as they kiss his ass, he'll stay in the Ukraine war.
1: Get to me. And the way they did, because there was tremendous unity in that room. And I urge all nations to accelerate their plans to get the benchmark as quickly as possible. The benchmark is going to be that 5% number. That's the number it should have been for years. As a result of the commitment we achieved last year, defense spending of other NATO members surged by more than almost $150 billion in 2025, and much of that money is being spent on American-made equipment. They all want American-made equipment. We're pushing very hard to have the defense companies, and they're great. We make the best equipment, the Patriots and the Tomahawks, and everything we have is considered to be the best. Not by me, it's everybody wants it. I wish we made it faster because we could sell as much as we could make. And as you know, I had Lockheed and every one of the companies, all of the companies who are Raytheon as an example, Boeing. So many of those great companies are now building plants. They had big plants, but they were using them 24/7. I said, that's not the way to do it. You have to build more plants. You don't have to just go overtime. No tax on overtime. Remember that, please. No tax on overtime. Those people are happy. But they were doing literally 24 hours to get the Tomahawks done and the Patriots done and all of the other
0: defensive equipment. But he's telling you, we're a war economy, just like the EU.
1: It's the most sought-after equipment in the world. You saw that with Venezuela, where they had a lot of great equipment. It wasn't ours, and it didn't work. Our equipment works, but we have to produce it faster for other countries. For everybody, including ourselves, we have to produce it faster. So we think
0: Trump
1: within
0: is completely
1: a year,
0: exhausted.
1: Year and a half max, we'll be, instead of waiting for a year or 2 years, we'll be having it on a 2 week wait, maybe a 1 week wait. That's what I want. And it'll do really well. A lot of people are, you know, just waiting. They're waiting. They want to get this defensive equipment, maybe in particular the defensive equipment, but offensive and defense. As much of that money is being spent on American-made equipment. That's the money that the European and Canada are spending, European countries mostly, and Canada. And they're spending that with the United States, largely. And it's American-made, made in the USA, as we say. Weapons, munitions, supporting thousands of American jobs. This will increase. We have the highest number of jobs. Right now, we have the most people working in the United States that we've ever had in the history of our country. We have the biggest investment ever made, $19.2 trillion. That's six times more than we've ever had. Think of it, six times. And what did that were tariffs. Without the tariffs, I think we would have done fine, like at about two or three. The last administration had much less than $1 trillion invested for 4 years. We have $19.2 trillion invested in 1 year. We haven't gone into the extra almost a half a year. 1.5 years. Those numbers won't come out for a little while. So we have $19.2 trillion, not billion, not million, trillion, with a T, invested in plants and equipment that's being built
0: that's
1: all
0: been
1: over
0: pledged.
1: The country.
0: About $5 trillion came in. Still big.
1: Plants.
0: That's true.
1: Drug, Merck, all of them, the drug companies are building. The car companies are building.
0: Like so we're getting the standard, hype up the American economy, so everybody wants to invest here. And that's how he's hoping to stave off the inflation, is with so many new jobs coming in and increased wages and more wages getting to people. You'll still have inflation, but you'll be getting more money, so he thinks it'll balance out. We'll see if it works. Certainly working before this war started 130 days ago or 130 days in. So Iran hit three ships, caused major damage. They've been saying we're going to reclose the Strait of Hormuz. It's basically been partially closed or choked off for much of 130 days. And Trump doesn't really want to talk about Iran, as you just saw during the ongoing press conference. The crew's watching it. If he gets into Iran, we'll have those clips for you. We do have some of his statements earlier today about it. And the Pentagon is not saying where they struck at Iran, but reporters, international reporters in Iran are reporting the three cities that did get hit. We'll be going over all of that. Iran is saying they will respond proportionately to that. And we have Bahrain and Kuwait having military targets hit, large explosions still ongoing. So we'll continue to track that. Iran war hot, oil spikes, Hormuz threat severe, Pentagon running out of money and weapons. Just in, Iran strikes U.S. military sites in Bahrain and Kuwait as Trump declares ceasefire is over. That exploded oil prices. U.S. launches new strikes on Iran, revokes oil sales permit after three ships attack in Strait of Hormuz. Continuing here, Iran acknowledged the strikes but offered no word on any losses. Iran state media reported the sound of explosions in Bandar Abbas, Qasim, and Sirik. Iran Central Military Command warned it will respond decisively to this aggression and terrorist act. So we will continue to track all of that as it unfolds. Oil prices surge after Trump suggests U.S.-Iran ceasefire is over. It never really happened, folks. The war continues. The strait continues to be closed. Trump just keeps declaring that the regime changed. He keeps claiming victory over 50 times, as you know. And I just never wanted any of this to happen. I don't want to have to be sitting here reporting on this disaster, but that's the facts. Absolutely disgusting. Meanwhile, we have some really serious gaffes by Trump, who, again, is constantly dozing off. And when I've not been sleeping and staying up, which I've done routinely during special broadcasts and things, by the next day, I'll be sitting there in a meeting and just, hey, boss, wake up. And I'm 50-something. So I'm not trying to run Trump down. I mean, this is superhuman what we've seen so far. But it's just a fact. I don't know how long he can handle it under this pressure till he collapses or some other event like that happens. I mean, we are really doing some reckless stuff as a country right now, and Israel drug us into this, and we've been totally proven right about what we predicted with this war. Let's go ahead and go to a clip of Trump earlier today talking about Iran and these strikes that caused oil to explode, and then we're going to go back-to-back with just some of the gaffes. Trump claims the Islamic Republic of Japan shot at a U.S. aircraft carrier in jaw-dropping gaffe. He also thought that Zelensky was Putin, basically. So this is exhaustion, ladies and gentlemen. Here it is.
1: Have any questions,
3: Mr. President? Is the ceasefire over? Is the ceasefire done? Is the MOU dead?
1: It's a very interesting question. To me, I think it's over. I don't want to deal with them anymore. But they're scum. You know what scum is? They're scum. They're sick people. They're led by sick people. And they're vicious, violent people. And if they had a nuclear weapon, they'd use it. As far as I'm concerned, it's over. I'll speak to our negotiators. They want to negotiate. They're good
0: Iran
1: people.
0: Iran now says they have nukes. We just ignore it.
4: Jared Kushner, but they have to come back to me. As far as I'm concerned, it's just a waste of time dealing with them. They're liars. We make a deal. And they, if I make a deal with him, we have a deal. Then he goes out, he talks. We make a deal. Everyone's agreed. No nuclear weapon. We make a deal. They go outside, talk to the press. They say, we never even talked about it. There's something wrong with them. They're
0: back it up 10 seconds. No. They have agreed to guidelines, and then Israel strikes Iran, Israel strikes Lebanon. That's in the deal not do that. And then the United States doesn't follow through either. And I'm not defending the mullahs, but this is what's happened here. And every time Trump says he has a deal, the official government of Iran says, you don't have a deal yet. This is just a memorandum to get to a deal. And then we get copies of the deal, and that's exactly what it is. So I don't want to just say, oh, the mullahs are being more truthful, because they lie about stuff too. But this is the facts. You've all watched it for 130 days. You've seen the whipsaw back and forth. You've seen the flip-flopping until it's become a joke, but it's dangerous. And it's sick. So he says, as far as I'm concerned, it's over, no deal. Well, that's what they said months ago. And every time they would have a negotiator show up somewhere, the Israelis would bomb them. So they've been saying, hey, we're just talking about a framework for a deal. There is no deal. Stop saying there's a deal. And by the way, we're going to start attacking ships. And they've been doing it. They hit three overnight. And, of course, Netanyahu was saying they got chemical weapons. I don't doubt that. The U.S. gave chemical weapons to Saddam during the U.S.-backed Iran-Iraq war in the 80s. And, yeah, Iran's, I told you, has nukes. And they're like, yeah, we can put one together in a week. Yeah, we put one together. Yeah, the old fatwa has been lifted. The new mullah says we can do that, which I told you they do. So Trump's acting like, well, I'm not making a deal now. They're not making a deal with us. And Israel knew we'd get in a protracted war. We're being sucked into a ground war. That's what Trump's been getting briefed on. I told you that before it even came out in the news. And now it's admitted. So if you think things are bad now, we're just the Titanic in the iceberg field. Because the owner of the company wanted to break the Atlantic passage from the UK to New York. They said, no, go through the iceberg field. And they got into it and didn't turn around. So we're in the iceberg field. We haven't hit the iceberg completely yet. We've hit a few small ones. It's knocked some dents in the boat. But we can still get out of the iceberg field. But Iran is being recalcitrant. Iran is being arrogant because they hold more cards than we do. Now, I think in the end, if they force us into full total war, they're going to end up losing. But it might take years. And now they're talking about years. Let's go back to Trump.
4: Everyone's agreed. No nuclear weapon. We make a deal. They go outside, talk to the press. They say, we never even talked about it. There's something wrong with them. They're cuckoo. As far as I'm concerned, it's over.
5: So are we going to resume after we get through the funeral proceedings?
0: What is over?
5: Does this mean that talks with Iran will not resume?
4: I don't care. They can talk, but I think they're wasting their time. They're a bunch of lying guys. I do it my whole life. That's all I do is deals. My whole life is that's how I became president, I guess. That's a deal, too, right? But I made a lot of money. I had a lot of great success. Tremendous success. Everything I did, I was successful. And I deal with these guys, and I say, this is from a different school. They're liars. They're cheats. They're sick people. They've hurt
2: people. They killed
4: 54,000 people as of now that were protesting. You know, when people say, how come they haven't taken over? They can't take over because they're dead. They killed them. Nobody's going to take over. They have no guns, and the other side has machine guns. And they're killing them. The press doesn't report it. But they're bad people. They're bad people. And, frankly, I don't want to waste my time with them. Now, I'll let our wonderful negotiators keep talking if they want, but I don't see it. I don't like these people. You know that? I like him. I like the leaders. I think all of these leaders.
6: Great. And they love
4: him. I think they didn't treat the United States fairly for many years, but that's okay. But they're sane, rational, good people. Most of them. I don't like a couple of them, to be honest. But there are a couple I don't like much. I like Erdogan. I'll tell you.
0: I mean, it's like we're in junior high, the way he talks now. And he was always like this some, but, man, this is just ridiculous. And they all fawn and kiss his ass, knowing they get what they want if they do that. The first administration, the system made fun of him, got in his face. They said, listen, the psychological warfare experts, no, that's not how you get Trump. You got to go in there and tell him how great he is. And I know Trump does actually care about the country. I know he actually thinks he's doing the right thing. But he's been proven wrong. And then the people that told him, Tulsi Gabbard, Alex Jones, Joe Kent, Tucker Carlson, this was a disaster. We're low IQ. We're fried. We're stupid. And now Israel denied this forever. Now they're expanding into Lebanon, expanding into Syria. Israel expands borders for protection against Iran, yet works to foil Trump's Iran peace plan. Eyes future conflict with Turkey. And I told you that's the plan. Now he went on Fox 2 days ago, and Netanyahu said, yeah, they're the next target. Oh, wow, the biggest conventional military in Europe, where we store nuclear weapons. And Pakistan says if anybody attacks Iran with nukes, they're going to hit Israel with nukes. This is a runaway train. Let's go to break. I'll come back with the gaffes, make some more comments about this, and then I'm going to shift gears into the fact that before 9/11, we had 500,000 Muslims in the U.S. Europe had 500,000 total. Did you know that? There are 45 million Muslims we know of in Europe now. So that's like 100 times. But globally in the West, there's 40-plus times the Muslims in America, in Canada, in Australia, New Zealand, and over that in many areas of Europe. Most of the cities are basically Muslim. London, that's the biggest minority. There's no majority of any group, but it's the biggest minority is Muslims. That's right. White people from England are the minority, a smaller minority in London. And the Muslims are saying, we're here, we're the jihadists, we're taking over. Well, all they're doing is eliciting the Second Crusade, which is a response to 700 years of Islamic invasion. So we're not fighting them over there to keep them from coming over here. We're fighting them over there to stir them up and bring them over here. All part of a larger globalist, flowered and piven destabilization plan. We'll be right back. Stay with us.
6: 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No republic, no empire, no nation has ever survived more than 250 years. But America has to survive. The idea of America, private property, the right to lead your own life, to follow your own religion or not, so many things that this country enshrined that no other nation had became the model of the world. That's why the left, why BlackRock, why the globalists, why the WEF, why the UN openly want to discredit it. The elites don't like the idea of America because it allows the little people to have meritocracy and develop their own wealth and their own independence. The globalists want neo-feudalism. They want serfdom. They want a great reset to control us. So they've been trying to undermine this country, demonize this country, and blame all the problems in the world on the freedom of America and the West and Christianity and white people. But it's not working. The world is awakening to the Great Reset, and we are in the Great Awakening. That's why it's so important on our 250th anniversary that we remember what made America great and that we continue those values on in the face of tyranny, because the ideas we're promoting work and are pro-human, are dynamic, and unleash the incredible competition of the human spirit and meritocracy. We don't stand up for not just 1776 here in the U.S., but worldwide.

0: extent we allow the globalists, the megabanks with their transhumanist death cult depopulation agenda to come in and sell their lie of collectivism, universal basic incomes, cashless society, control grids, the social credit scores, and the entire system of dehumanization that they're establishing. We are literally facing freedom or slavery. It's a choice we must take. 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I salute all of our founders, our veterans, and all the patriots out there. 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

0: All right, let me finish up with the Iran disaster that Israel publicly drug us into and brags they did. There's a lot of telegraph, they're dead on. Iran's regime is now stronger than before Trump's war. I need to say Netanyahu and Trump's war to be accurate.
1: Developing massive.
0: That's a fact. And you can thank the neocons and the Ben Shapiros and Mark Levins and Trump for this. And Trump just played it last segment. He just joined us. He's just there at NATO saying, it's over. I don't care. There's no deal. We'll just have war endlessly, basically. Don't worry. We'll make a lot of money off weapon sales. But comparatively with the weapon sales, what's going to do to oil and gas already exploding? What's going to do to the general inflation? It's just going to be devastating. Jet-lagged Trump walks up in furious mood as he torches Iran, Spain, Denmark, and NATO allies. Yeah, we got that video. Trump speaks at NATO summit. President says U.S. will teach Ukraine how to manufacture Patriot missile systems, blast member nations for failing to join Iran war, renews demands to acquire Greenland. So that's where we are. And he's like, nope, no deal, and we've won. Okay, so they keep the strait closed, and in all the numbers, it's already really hurt us bad. It's hurt the whole world. Third of the fertilizer's not getting through during the growing season. And here we are. And Iran's closed the strait. And so we bomb some more of their stuff, and they don't care. Because we dropped 7.6 million bombs on Vietnam. Did they lose? We dropped 40-something thousand on Iran? So I want to finish up with this. As new developments unfold, we'll cover it. I got a lot of other things to tie together I'm going to get to. And Nick Fuentes is coming up with so much more today. Remember, you're the Paul Revere's. Take the live feeds at Real Alex Jones on X and at AJN Live. Just the initials, at AJN Live is the network feed. You should definitely follow at AJN Live. We'll put it up on screen. And also at rumble.com/The Alex Jones Show Live. That's our official spot. And the news site with all the video feeds, the live show feeds, special reports, the articles, the documents, all the stuff we cover on the show is at alexjoneslive.com. Be sure and bookmark that site and share that with everybody, because that's how we win the information war, alexjoneslive.com. So let's go ahead and go to just some of Trump's gaffes, because he's obviously exhausted and jet-lagged. When he's not tired, he's very smart and very eloquent. Not so much. He can barely keep his eyes open, falling asleep at the World Cup a few days ago. Really worried about Trump, because as many problems as he has, we got the Democrats and we got the midterms coming up. It's just a disaster. But we're here tracking it and trying to swing, you know, the pendulum back towards reality and back to America first. Let's still go to Trump's gaffes.
2: Mr. President, will you allow Europe to make patriot
1: of vaccines that are at a much higher cost?
3: Much higher cost, sure.
1: What they have lost in their revenues.
4: Great. Well, we're going to talk about that. You know, it's a defensive weapon, which I like better than an offensive weapon. It's the best. So I was saying, we have an aircraft carrier, which is one of the most beautiful in the world. It's one of the biggest, the Abraham Lincoln. And 2 months ago, we had 100. I told this story yesterday. We had 111 missiles shot by the Islamic Republic of Japan. They were shot at the aircraft carrier over a period of about 1 hour. 111 missiles going to a very expensive ship. And every one of those missiles was knocked down, pretty much most by patriots, but by other means also, as you know.
5: Yeah.
4: Other less expensive means. It's even better when you do that. But out of the 111 missiles, every one of them was shot down. It didn't hit the ship, and, you know, bad things happen, right, when that happens. So think of that. Over a period of 1 hour, these missiles are coming at you, and every one of them shot down. So I think one of the things we're going to be talking about is, as you know, the companies, we have great power over the companies. Those companies that make the Patriot and make all of the great stuff, the Tomahawks, all of the great stuff. We have the best stuff. Many things. The Patriot's great, but we have many, many great things. You see that with Venezuela. You see it with Iran. Look, Iran has been wiped out. Iran, their Navy's gone. Their Air Force is gone. Everything's gone. I mean, not that we want to do it. We'll do it to save lives. Look. Ukraine's very far away. We have an ocean separating us. What I'm doing is I'm trying to save lives. A lot of lives are being lost. I also think that It's a country with great potential. I think if this kind of brain power can go toward rebuilding the country instead of fighting a war, I think it's going to do, I think that country is going to do fantastically well. And likewise, Russia, you know, look, they're devoting a lot of energy. A lot of energy. Do you have a question for President Putin, please? Do you have a question for President Putin? Not so much. Yeah, what would you like to ask him? Because I'm going to ask him that question.
3: Last year you called Russia a paper tiger, referring that they're not doing.
0: Yeah, that's not Putin. That's the Ukrainian dictator, Zelensky, the gay prostitute. Okay.
4: So give us a question, not for Zelensky. Give us a question for Putin.
0: Trump caught himself.
3: Yeah.
0: So give us, he caught himself.
3: When will he end this war?
4: That's a good question.
0: NATO started it, brags they started it. Victoria Nuland testified basically that George Soros, back when he could still talk, but 8 years ago went on CNN and bragged about it to free Zakaria. All right, I'm going to shift out of Iran now because we got so much more. Nick Fuentes coming up at 1 o'clock. All of this other news. Let me tell you what's coming up.
1: By the generics,
0: for 15 years, all high-end cars, and by high-end, I mean about $60,000 and up, whether it's in Europe, here, Australia, the whole Western world, UK, Canada, have tracker systems in them, wireless internet. Basically, it's a smart meter dialing in, sending out all your data. Block cameras are terrible. We got big news on them. But I'm like telling people, hey, your phone is way more advanced in tracking everything and listening and sending everything back. And tracking your location, and your cars are. Now, by law, starting this year, Biden passed it 4 years ago, all cars by law have this whole spectrum of systems in them that are already being put in the cars for a long time, including little bitty cameras that are in the black screen in your dashboard that you can't even see that scan your eyes and you can tell, quote, if you're tired, they claim, and basically watch you, but also can send recordings back, video back to the AI that's then flagged by humans, just like Meta glasses do, and that's come out. You're having sex with your wife doing it, or whatever. It's being flagged live time. It's all sent back, analyzed by AI, and then looked at by humans. The main data center that does it is in Kenya, of all places, it came out. They have tens of thousands of people hired in Kenya that sit there and watch what you're doing on your Meta glasses. So notice it's unified globally. Well, this just happened. EU mandates driver-facing cameras in new cars starting today. All, and they're already in most of the cars, but starting today, by law, this is a mandate from the unelected EU dictatorship. All cars that are made and sold will have a camera that watches you and reports back to big tech and the government. Got it? And people are calling. They're shooting video of it all over the U.S. now, where mainly short people, because they're not up in the camera, a lot of short women are reporting it. It'll start flashing, hey, look ahead, look straight. I'm gonna make the car pull over if you don't look straight. And if you don't do what it says, it starts braking the car, and then it just, this is Chevy, Mercedes, Toyota, it pulls you off the road. And now they're arresting all these innocent people with flock cameras that were actually innocent. Cops, corrupt cops, are using it to stalk women. This is a nightmare scenario. So that's all coming up. Incredible. That's at AlexJonesLive.com. EU mandates driver-facing cameras in new cars starting today. EU rejects plea to pause troubled EES biometric systems at airports. It keeps arresting and stopping innocent people. And it's all been hacked. Big brother information there. All over the world are putting in the parental system, taking away parental rights, saying you don't control your kid's computer or phone. The government does. And so that means adults, too, have to have Internet ID and age verification, which is the Internet ID system. That's going in. New big polls, Zohran Mamdani, more popular than Netanyahu among Jews. If I was Jewish, I wouldn't like Netanyahu, but I sure as hell wouldn't like Mamdani. You know, if I was Jewish, I'd look at it just as a human. Who is more dangerous?
1: Business going over to China.
0: Are the nuclear weapons and get us in this war, and currently what Netanyahu's done and what he's done in the past. Currently,
5: this is like a classic Hegelian.
0: But the ideology of communism, socialism, and the red-green alliance with Islam growing as a threat.

when Kirk comes to town in a few days, he'll be dead. Then they all celebrate and said, see, we told you. I mean, this thing is a whodunit, like a Clue game or something. Because the official story doesn't add up, and Patel killed investigation into foreign investment, foreign involvement in his death. The governor and the FBI said, tear up the concrete where Kirk got shot as fast as you can, scoop it away and pour new concrete in. Why would you do that? There wasn't bullet fragments or something down in there. What are you covering up? I mean, you know the drill. I'm going to get to that later in the fourth hour, an excerpt from the trial yesterday, excerpts today. We'll probably spend 30 minutes on that, and more is coming out because the trial is ongoing. So look for that in the fourth hour today. We're also going to be looking at the Canadian government that's passed all these laws. They're totally tyrannical to ban Bible verses being read, to spy on everyone, arrest people for pre-crime. Canada considering suing citizens who criticize the government and social media. Got all this video in the UK where you'll have a street preacher literally just reading from the Bible, saying the wages of sin is going to hell, so they get arrested. I mean, it's just wild, the level of tyranny. Speaker Johnson says House GOP is looking at all angles to legislatively kill the anchor baby scam and birth tourism racket after Supreme Court ruling protects citizenship for children of illegals. The plane can land, and the woman's having the baby, and the kid gets citizenship, all the welfare, and she gets to stay. Very dangerous. Founders did not intend that. It's very clear it's unconstitutional, but you saw what the court did. So we hear we're going to pass the SAVE Act to secure voting and have voter ID. We hear all this stuff from Johnson, and now we hear this, and there's several laws they could do that would cut money off of these people because they control the purse strings. That's the system we have, legislative, judicial, and executive. But they've not been doing their job. It's been a terrible Republican Congress, and it's gotten worse since MTG and others got ran out of there. So we'll be looking at all those developments. A lot of criticism of the new head of DHS saying he's not accelerating deportations enough. They have beefed him up some, but nothing compared to what we need to do. But at least it's not Biden totally flooding us. I mean, they shut down internal enforcement because the left was rioting so bad. I don't think that was really the right move to make, but Trump thought it was a loser with the voters, so he killed that. We'll give you updates on all of that as well. The Democrats are clashing over who replaces Plattner. And I've now read the case and what the woman says. And I first just saw that she said, well, he was my boyfriend for a few months, and he was drunk once and forced himself on me. And then she makes him breakfast, and she's with him another month, and then she never accuses him of that until now. And then the only text message she has is to a friend saying, yeah, he can be a little aggressive in sex. And now that I don't like this guy. I mean, I love seeing, Democrats fail, but the Republican senator he's up against might as well be a Democrat. My point is this Me Too stuff's a fraud. And the Democrats are just, a snake eating its own tail. It's a circular firing squad. But I want to delegitimize the Me Too thing, because even the police will tell you over half the rape allegations that they investigate turn out to be fake. And, this guy says he's innocent. Well, like E. Jean Carroll, will this lady sue him? Will she win a civil judgment for $80-something million? First a $5 million, then $80 million judgment, because you're not allowed to say you're innocent? Of course you're allowed to say you're innocent. So it's just very, very dangerous. And Nick Fuentes was eloquent on that point. Again, I'm going to play that clip next hour before he joins us talking about that. But she does it for years and years and years and years and years and years and years, say that he assaulted her sexually. And all she's got is one text message to her girlfriend saying, yeah, he can really be pushy and aggressive. Okay. Did you call the police then? I mean, again, folks, none of this makes any sense how this happens. Meanwhile, you've got convicted pedophiles having surrogate women have babies for them, and then they get caught raping and they don't even get in trouble. Meanwhile, I've got all these cases in the U.S. where a white man or woman is murdered by somebody that's not white. They get probation. Same thing in Europe. I mean, it's open season. They're going to let the guy go that killed the Ukrainian immigrant lady, stabbed her in the neck, and nobody helped her. They're going to let him out. So it's wild that, no, it's open season on you because of what color you are. People say, oh, well, you're learning what racism is like. I didn't do jack crap to people in my 52 years. I was brought up a Christian, brought up to be colorblind, brought up that if some people are more disadvantaged than you and, they didn't have a chance, that you want to try to help them.

0: And then because of what color I am, because I'm white, technically black folks really aren't black. They're dark brown. I guess some in the Congo really are black. And a striking look, that black skin with the white teeth and all of it. I think it's kind of interesting. But I'm kind of pink like a gecko. So, and people ask why I'm so red. I got a little bit of Native American in me. My dad tans real well. I got four kids. Two of them don't even tan. They got porcelain skin. It's beautiful. They're white. But me, I get any sun. I am red. I like it. But, man, I've not even gotten that much sun. If I really went out, I turned deep brown red. So I really am kind of a red man, aren't I? That little bit of Native American sure does the trick. But we'll be getting to all of that as well and so much more today. But I wanted to go to this before we hit more news. When I say this could change the world, when I say this is the future, when I say this is truly revolutionary, I mean it. The cashless society, the internet, ID systems, the social credit score will not be able to be put in place if there are transportation companies that don't comply, if there are banks and credit card processing systems that don't go along with it, if there are telephone and telecom and VPN companies that will protect your identity. And there's a giant market for this, and it's been developing and unfolding. But I've been hearing for years when we would get debanked, we always wanted a backup. We've had this particular company for 9 years, almost 10 years. And I always wanted backups, and we would get backups, and then the left would attack them, and they'd dump us, even though we had very low chargebacks. Before I got deplatformed, I had the highest credit rating in corporate stuff you can have. We had like a 1.3% credit card rate. Nobody could even get that because we had almost no chargebacks or returns. And we could never get a backup. I always wanted a backup. And we could never get one for more than a few months. And imagine that being 10 times worse. That's what the head of the UN says. It's what BlackRock says. It's what the WHO, the UN, if you don't have your vaccine passport, says. It's what the WTF says. This is their holy grail. It's what the head of the central banks of Europe have said. They want to control your behavior with these systems. That's why whether you're a small business or a large business, you need to understand. I mean, I remember when Bongino said, oh, here's my sponsor. I'm part owner or whatever, like just like 8 years ago. No matter what your merchant account is or, you know, debanking, if you are legal and good, we will take you. They wouldn't even return our calls. Everybody else, I mean, it's bull. Or they charge you these huge rates. These are good rates. This is revolutionary. And this is a little secret I'm telling you. These are the folks that I've been using and staying on air for 9 years. I'm not going to have time to air it all. It's a special announcement, but here it is. I am about to reveal something that is one of the most revolutionary ideas I have ever talked about on air. And in the future, it's going to be the most revolutionary idea. The entire future battle that humanity faces against the globalist Mark of the Beast social credit score system will be fought on this battlefield. I'm talking about debanking. I'm talking about deplatforming. I'm talking about the globalist war, not just on the nation state and the family and the individual, but on small, medium, and even large businesses they don't control. That's the real undeclared war that is intensifying across the planet right now. And America is the front lines. This information is revolutionary. And this is the keys to success and being independent from this predatory system. I'm about to break it down right now. My fellow patriots, the first thing the globalists and the leftists do when they want to silence you is go after your merchant accounts. Go after your business payment systems. It's that simple. They try to cut off your ability to even receive money or make payments. It's globalist siege. It's globalist economic warfare. It's a globalist blockade, an embargo, sanctions against American populist patriots. For everyone that's been watching and listening to me for years, you've seen the attacks. You've seen the deplatforming. You've seen the court battles, the news articles, the demonization, the bogus default judgments. We even have FBI and CIA operatives on hidden camera talking about how their entire goal was to take me out of the knees by knocking out my ability to accept payments. And that model they used on me, they admit, is for all of you.
1: Alex Jones.
2: Yeah, so we were after him.
1: You are? Are you still after him? Why?
2: Because he's broke. got found guilty and had to pay like $100 million.
1: So why were you after him?
2: We're not anymore.
1: Just to get the money from him?
2: Yeah.
0: Didn't pay anything.
1: Was that
0: money?
1: Case used? Was that a CIA?
2: Sure was.
1: So with Alex Jones. And the goal with him was what? Just to bankrupt him?
2: Pretty much.
0: Well, because of First United payments and your support, they failed. And they failed because I had a processor with a backbone who loves America and believes in the free market. One who stands up for American justice and who didn't back down when they received threatening messages and pressure from other major institutions. If you are a conservative business owner, Google is watching you. Meta, Facebook is watching you. Amazon, all of the major big tech is watching you. If you think for one second that they are not orchestrating and coordinating their efforts behind the scenes to take you offline and out of business and render you harmless to the system and the machine, you are wrong. The question is not if, it's when. Stripe, Shopify, PayPal, Square, they're all part of the same big tech machine. 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The head of BlackRock, Larry Fink, was very clear. Once they have the system in place and they're close, they are going to shut down everybody that isn't part of their system, even people that aren't political. 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Have you noticed all the big universities and corporate media and governments around the world run down America all day? That's because the American system stands against their globalist system. And as the public figures that out, their corrupt, tyrannical, oppressive, communistic, anti-human death cult can't compete with what America stands for. And we stand in the shoes, on the shoulders of our forebears. Whether you're black, white, Hispanic, old, young, if you love liberty and freedom, and if you want to be free.
3: I mean, it really is. It's classic.
0: You believe in meritocracy, you know, that America is for you. It's under attack because the idea of it stands in the way of the enemy. And America is a dream. Just like a dream to get married, or a dream to start a business, or a dream to write a poem or write a song. And when you do that, those dreams come true. But we have to breathe life into those dreams. They want to kill those dreams. Don't let them break your will. Be proud to be an American and know people around the world still love America and understand it's the globalists that have hijacked us, and we're in the process of taking our country back from the Chi-Coms and the Israel lobby and the globalists at Hollywood and the left and all of them. And that's why it's so important to support the next leg in the InfoWar at AlexJonesLive.com. and, of course, at theolliveshowstore.com. 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
0: Your life while keeping this beacon of truth on the air as we accelerate into the future and as the Great Awakening prepares the final defeat of the globalists and their great reset. I salute you all. This is 1776 2.0. We're unstoppable together. God bless you all. 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
6: And it's time for humanity to stand up and say, I don't know what's going to happen at the end of this, but you want to fight? You better believe you got one!

0: In the festering heart of the D.C. swamp, where loyalty to foreign powers trumps fidelity to the American people, Senator Mitch McConnell's condition remains shrouded in secrecy following his June 14th hospitalization after being found unconscious.
1: Desiree Townsend here again outside of George Washington University Hospital as we mark week three of the hospitalization of Senator Mitch McConnell following the June 14th medical emergency. As you can see behind me, the Capitol Hill police vehicles, these black vehicles, are still parked outside the hospital here, an indication that he is likely also still here.
0: Weeks later, no verifiable proof of life has emerged from this 84-year-old fixture of uniparty establishment obstruction. Yet his office clings to vague claims of recovery while he still blocks key legislation like the Save America Act, supported by a huge majority of the country. McConnell's wife, Elaine Chao, who jetted off to Beijing just days after the incident for meetings with senior CCP figures, including Vice President Han Zheng, is a private citizen with no government role. Chao's family shipping empire has long drawn scrutiny for deep Beijing ties, raising explosive Logan Act questions and national security alarms. Why abandon a critically ill husband for CCP powwows unless orders from headquarters demanded it?
1: So his wife, Elaine Chao, was found in China 3 days after he went into cardiac arrest. So we're trying to figure out where she is. It doesn't look like she has come back to the house. So I was wondering, have you seen her at all?
2: No, I haven't seen anyone.
0: The rabbit hole deepens with the eerie 2024 drowning of Chow's billionaire sister Angela in a Tesla that reportedly locked and reversed into a lake. Another accident. Amid whispers of family leverage and silencing, McConnell, long derided as China Mitch, props up a Senate machine terrified of a pre-August 3rd vacancy, which would trigger a special election that could empower outsiders like Thomas Massie to seize the reins. The plan is blatant and equally seditious.
1: The likelihood that Senator McConnell is on life support in some way, shape, or form is actually supported by multiple studies, which puts the 30-day survival rate of an 80-year-old after an out-of-hospital cardiac arrest, now mind you, was found at his home, at less than 5%. Now, you need to understand who
3: the reports are.
1: They
3: he's brain dead.
1: Are. See, Senator Mitch McConnell has
3: we said
1: a
3: he's dead.
1: Lot
3: I said,
1: of enemies.
3: Brain
1: he's
3: dead,
1: not
3: but
1: well
3: I
1: liked by people
3: dead
1: on both sides of the aisle. In fact, the lack of disclosed health information and him potentially still being in the hospital on life support has actually united this country in shared outrage. Republicans want him removed because he kept blocking the SAVE Act. Democrats don't like him because he previously stacked the Supreme Court. And it doesn't appear as if he had much support from President Trump either, based on past Truth Social remarks. So with that in mind, they really is just one person, his wife. And largely, this is also based on the law. It's very likely he had either an advance directive or a living will. Even without either one of these legal documents, nearly all of end-of-life decisions typically fall on the spouse in almost every state. So when everyone says they, there is really only one person in my mind, and that is Elaine Chao.
0: Drag the turtle shell past the deadline, and the uniparty preserves its safe seat while unelected staffers wield Mitch's vote, as we have already seen with other debilitated absent members of Congress. J.D. Vance, as Senate President, and the State Department owe the public immediate transparency. Is McConnell alive, vegetative, or already gone? D.C.'s rot is so pungent, even Honolulu catches a whiff. John Bound reporting for the Alex Jones Network at alexjoneslive.com.
3: All right, folks, we'll be right back on the other side with the full transmission. Nick Fuentes.
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0: one of the top, if not the top stories on X, on Instagram, on Facebook, on Fox News. And that's Sneeko, who's this popular influencer who constantly says he's left-wing, right-wing, joined Islam 3 years ago, and you know, declared everybody will be under Islam soon in America. We're going to take you over. There is a second great crusade coming, and the crusades was a response to 700 years of Islamic invasion. And I've got an MIT professor, I never got to the clip yesterday, I'm going to play it coming up today in this segment. And he's explained to Muslims, yeah, you know, Spain won't let us have mosques because they're evil, but America is letting Islam take over, so is the UK. Well, that's because you took over 2 million white slaves out and sold them on record. That's because you were there 700 years and killed millions of people. That's because you took over much of Europe as well. And then they teach in the history books that we launched the Crusades for no reason in the 1300s. No, Islam, by the time of Muhammad's death, had already taken over much of what Saudi Arabia. And by 100 years later, had taken over the entire Middle East and much of Africa. And by the time of the Crusades, 400, 500, 600, 700 years later, they pushed all the way into Poland, pushed all the way into Russia, overrun Serbia repeatedly, taken over Sicily, almost took the Vatican three times, huge wars, invaded Rome. But the public is so historically ignorant about this and historically illiterate, then they have all these Ridley Scott movies about the Muslims being victims, the Crusades being evil. And you think people in England, thousands of miles away, wanted to get on horses and ships and come over and fight the Muslims? It was because they kept attacking and enslaving everybody. And took a bunch of countries helping Spain, who only kept about 10% of the north, hundreds of years. Took them 300 years to retake Spain. Muslims are lucky they're even allowed in Spain or in Poland or in Serbia. And I don't want to attack Muslims in general. I know some have reformed and want to be part of the West, but the real Muslims, the Orthodox Muslims, they're not the radical Muslims. They are the Orthodox Muslims want to take over. Then you got Israel wants a wider Israel, greater Israel, and wants us to back that. We need to stay out of it. We need to cordon it off. We need to contain it like a septic tank. You don't bring your septic tank into your living room. It's out in the yard. It's contained in a tank. And we don't need Israel running us. We don't need the Muslims running us. We don't need the Chi-Coms running us or BlackRock or the UN or any of this. No more. We run our country, and other nations do. And then we work with other nations unilaterally, bilaterally. We don't have a global government. We don't have a global UN with a NATO army. We don't have an unelected EU commission that says, oh, all the cars have to have cameras that watch you now inside of them. That's the law here now, too. Think how far we've gone. 14, 15, 16 states, they keep adding new ones, have passed laws down to age 12 and 13 that the kids aren't in control of their own medical decisions, but the state really makes the decisions, taking parental rights. They now had the Federal Court of Appeals say forced injections should start nationwide, starting with the Amish. I mean, we're not out of the woods here, folks. These people are coming down on us. This is Big Brother. How does anybody argue? Well, is Alex Jones right? Is he exaggerating about Big Brother? Is he, you know, he lies about stuff. But these people, I saw CBS National News, NBC National News, wasn't even looking for it. Just all this weekend, this week, national TV attacking me. Jones is crazy. He's a liar. Don't listen to him. And they never say what I say that's a lie. I'm here showing you what they're doing. So I've been inviting Sneeko on the show. And he called up, he was talking to the producers during the break, and he said, well, Alex is being mean to me, but I didn't talk to him. I got this second hand from the producer, but she's very accurate. He said, Alex has been really mean to me, but I'll be polite and nice. I want to have a nice discussion with him. And I told him to tell him, yeah, sure, have him on. And he goes, well, you need to come on my show. And I said, when? She calls him back, 7 o'clock tonight. Well, I don't have a lot of medical issues, but I've been lifting weights a lot and everything, and I got a tendon issue on my left arm with my shoulder, and I got this kinesiologist that comes over every few months. It's very painful. I can also go to their office, but that's during the day. They do house calls. We pay them more. And this lady will absolutely get my tendons back in line. and I can lift weights again and feel great. Don't need any surgery. She's going to stick her fingers in there, and it's literally, it makes me almost cry. It's excruciating. It takes about an hour. She's going to work on both shoulders. This one goes out, too. It's on the verge of it. And I'm sorry. I'm not going to cancel my kinesiology hour-long thing of torture for the other torture of going on with Sneeko, but I'm happy to do it. He said he can't come on my show today, but I can go on his show at 3. Well, I have other stuff to do at 3 and other commitments, but I might cancel those for Sneeko. We will be talking about Sneeko coming up because he's indicative of an American with an American accent who's going to Mecca and putting, you know, wearing hijabs like he's a woman with the Palestinian, you know, colors and just hopping around. And most people haven't seen the video of him in New York. They saw the one where he said, we're taking over. Islam's going to dominate you if it's Allah's will. Every house will be under our control. He also, in the same event, but nobody really saw that, is slitting throats and saying, we're going to get you and all this stuff. And this is the group that's been doing that more than anybody. This is the religion that makes you submit to it. The Jews will barely even let you join their group. You got to flip over backwards and stand on one leg and go through 14 flying fiery hoops. Christians all fight with each other with their 10,000 denominations, and they're trying to get you to join. There's been some cases.
1: Oh, and they come in with the solution.
0: They're slaves. And then he came out and said that my opposition to him was a death threat when it was no such thing. We're about to break it all down right now. And his adventures trying to be like Muhammad in the Al-Zoot.

0: Well, here you see Sneeko a few days ago showing Islamic jihadists massing and preparing for their military actions against the West. And, of course, he got a lot of universal hatred for coming out and saying, soon you'll be forced under Islam in every home to serve Allah, and you will be basically slaves of the Islamic cult, which the Quran says it's a battle manual to take over the world. Now, really, he's just a rich kid from Connecticut, but he's decided Islam's taking over, so he's joined Islam, and now he's really angry at myself and Elon Musk for coming out and saying we should deport him to one of the 50-plus Islamic countries around the world if living under Islam is so incredibly wonderful. And, of course, this year Andrew Tate revealed that he and Ye won't associate with Sneeko because he, according to them, tried to have sex with them.
1: And he asked me what I think about cucking and if it's normal to explore your sexuality and if I've ever tried it. And I said, look, I'm older than you, bro, and I've never tried that. I don't think that's normal. And then he started saying, isn't it normal just to try new things? Don't you think it's normal to be curious? How do you know if you're really gay or not unless you've tried being gay? And then I realized he was coming on to me.
2: But, like, when I was, like, 14, yeah, I thought I was gay. I watched gay porn.
3: Nigga, you gay.
1: And when I realized he was coming on to me, I thought the best thing I can do is just not talk to him anymore.
0: So I guess if you study what the Prophet Muhammad did, he reportedly got his secret magical powers from 30 virile black men filling his rectum with gallons of semen. I'm not kidding. Look it up. So in a way, not only is Islam all about pedophilia and marrying nine-year-olds, it's also about taking gallons of semen in your rectum. In a way, I've got to say he's a true Muslim.
4: Allahu Akbar! Oh no! This is the Islamic Republic of New Yorkistan. Islam will be in every household. Inshallah, the whole world is Muslim. Welcome to Mamdani's New York. You see this city? You see how it looks? Inshallah, your city looks just like this too.
0: But we're going to move on from Sneeko's quest to be like Muhammad when he wrestled with the 30 black men and they rode him, according to their top Islamic text, to one of the most classic statements we get to hear all the time, that Europeans never invented anything, Europeans have no culture. Well, he says that so what if Elon Musk has a spaceship company, only the most successful ever, the most innovative ever, launching more satellites and ships in the last 10 years than all other space programs, public and private combined. He says, big deal, you've got the most successful spaceship company. That doesn't mean you're smart. It's easy to become the richest man in the world. Listen to this young punk.
5: You retards think Elon Musk is smart. He's building a rocket ship, dude. He's tweeting all day about Muslims. He's trying to incite a race war, an African migrant into the U.S. with an entire Indian team trying to incite a race war in Europe. No, he built the rocket ship. Look how I read him like a book.
6: I think Elon Musk is going to talk about it. I think Elon Musk is going to mention it.
5: I read him like a book. Genius. Oh, my God. He smoked weed with Joe Rogan. Oh, there's a spaceship in his profile picture. He's the warrior for free speech, calling for an American citizen to be deported for speech. You stupid idiots. Write them like a book. There are scripts. It's so easy to figure them out. Their only ideology is hating Islam. One day before he calls to deport me, I said here on Discord, he is going to chip out about that tweet. Of course he would. Because he's not smart, and you're an idiot for believing he's smart. Because he speaks like a robot.
0: He knows a threat when he sees one young.
5: The guy doesn't know anything.
0: Sith.
5: An average computer software engineer talks out of space with him and makes him look like an idiot. Guy's owned by Mossad and he's a trillionaire. Richest guy in the world is a slave. And you're gonna die over money? Money is what buys you? Richest guy in the world doesn't even have his own voice. He's a little puppet for Epstein. And you're going to die over money? It's nothing. Wallahi, it's nothing. None of that is going to help you in the grave. None. Trillionaire. Played him like a freaking fiddle.
7: The richest man in the world is afraid of me. Is afraid of me.
0: No. I want to address the so-called death threat.
8: He's doing the citizen vigilante thing. Alex Jones indirectly calling for people to kill me.
0: I said, none of this has been as a threat. I want no harm against Sneeko. I said, the analogy is we're told it's Islamophobia. Well, most of us have an innate fear of stepping on the edge of a 50-story building. That fear is ingrained in us because if you fall off, you die. Or if you see a rattlesnake or you see a black widow spider, you get scared and you want to step on it because you understand it's a threat. I don't want to physically step on Sneeko. I want to get my foot dirty. I just simply am stepping on the ideological lies of him when he says he's going to plant his flag on us and enslave us. But I love him playing the victim and, you know, sitting there like, oh, all these people are just coming after poor little him and mean old Elon Musk, who, you know, he's a foreigner, you know, he's a U.S. citizen. What does he contribute? And he just has millions of employees. I mean, the truth is, it's very healthy that the world sees through Sneeko and realizes what a disgusting fraud he is. And I picked up a big limestone, honeycomb limestone rock, and I said, watch this. And I threw it about 15 feet perfectly and splat on the head. And my daughters went, Daddy!
8: He's doing the citizen vigilante thing. Alex Jones is indirectly calling for people to kill me. He knows it. You know it. His audience knows it. They feel threatened by the truth. And against American values, they don't want discourse. They don't want democracy. They don't want free speech.
0: You think normally I can throw away 10 feet perfectly, splat the head? You think normally I can throw a rock perfectly and splat the head? No. It's the defender in me. And you have instincts, too, that you can turn on and you can hone. And Sneeko, I'm not calling for splatting his head, but culturally I'm calling for putting him nonviolently in an airplane like a cannon, a clown in a cannon.
4: Take me!
3: I saw this from Sneeko. It's very sad. It's very sad. He seems to be joining up with Hassan Piker and Zohran Mamdani, and it's like I said last week, just because I don't like Israel doesn't mean I'm a communist. Okay? That. I saw last week all these DSA candidates won their election, and each one is more anti-American and radical than the last. And that's not like a GOP talking point. They're talking about abolishing ICE. You know what that means? Amnesty for 12 million illegals brought in under Biden. So no, just because I don't support genocide and a war with Iran, just because I don't want AIPAC to buy all the elections doesn't mean I'm a communist that wants to abolish the police and the prisons and ICE and legalize weed and abortion and free all the George Floyds from prison and have them wreak havoc on our free buses and free subways and free grocery stores and take all the money from white people and give it to them. I'm not a communist either. And you know what? The DSA is growing in strength. They're going to have like a dozen members of Congress next year. They're making inroads in city councils and state legislatures. The DSA is the enemy, okay? And contrary to what these anti-Israel people say, they say left and right is an artificial divide. That is not true. That is something promoted by the left when they want you to go along with their agenda.
0: Nick Fuentes, who is joining me at 1 p.m. tomorrow on my Wednesday show at AlexJonesLive.com,
9: that's today,
0: has been exposing Sneeko for a long time because he got to know him. And he's absolutely right. This Islamic alliance with the Democrat Socialist of America, the Communist Party, is pure poison. The Red-Green Alliance is one of the greatest threats facing America. Now, in closing, I want to show a clip of Dan Bilzerian, who I had on the show recently. And I'm not an enemy of Dan, but I got to say, what a cheap shot. I'm not going to play the whole long video because there's dozens of examples. But I'll just play the very first of it and just one example of it not being true. And as soon as I saw the clip, before I even saw the proof it was a lie, or maybe Bilzerian's hiding under a rock, I knew it wasn't true because I've seen Nick on these very shows he mentions bringing up Israel and directly talking about Jewish supremacy. So it's not true. So here's Bilzerian saying, have you noticed now that Nick finally got big and finally got on CNN and finally got on this channel and finally got on Piers Morgan that he won't talk about Israel? That's basically all he talks about is Israel. If I've got any criticism of Nick Fuentes and other people, is it's Israel, Israel, Israel, Israel. When we have Islam, we have the Chi-Coms, we have BlackRock and the globalists, which you can say is Israel too. But the point is, Nick's now being criticized because he is warning about Islam, which I have been saying is a great thing. So here's just a little bit of disproving what Bilzerian says. But none of you even need me to tell you that. You've seen Nick on all these shows tearing Israel a new a-hole. But here's Bilzerian. This is the type of cheap shots, and quite frankly, I think the type of jealousy we're witnessing.
9: 3 months ago, he went on every major podcast in America and talked about the left is coming to kill us, you know, the blacks, this, that, you know, just all the typical Fox News shit, not the crux of the issue, which is Jewish supremacy. He just, like, didn't speak about that on any of these podcasts. Look, I get it. If you don't want to talk about that on every podcast, it might get boring. I get that. But to not mention it on any of the mainstream stuff, like, he's been waiting his whole life to get on Piers, to get on Tucker, to get on
0: no, our shows are bigger than theirs. Bigger than
9: doesn't
0: Piers.
9: Say a word about the most important fucking issue.
3: I mean, you have to talk about, you know, there's the concept of Jewish peoplehood. It's the sense that they are part of a common nationality, a common tribe, a common people. And so where they reside in Israel, the United States or Europe or elsewhere, they see each other above or maybe on a different level alongside their nationality, their state, wherever they reside. If they're in Germany, France, the United States, they see themselves as part of a transnational nation, of an international nation. The Jews in America, the Jews in Israel, they identify as Israeli or American, but they also have something in common. They identify as part of a common nation, which I would say there's a world Jewish population. It's world Jewry. And world Jewry has representatives. There is such a thing as the World Jewish Congress, where they actually elect, it's democratic, all the local Jewish organizations elect representatives to represent proportionally the Jewish population in their area at the World Jewish Congress. And it's sort of like Davos. It's like the World Economic Forum, but it's exclusively for members of the Jewish nation that exists across the world.
0: But we had to close out with one of the other videos shot in their big Islamic We're Taking Over celebration last weekend in New York, with Sneeko doing the classic Islamic We're Taking Over and We're Going to Cut Your Head Off. So listen, Sneeko, why don't you go join ISIS? Why don't you go join Al-Qaeda? The U.S. government under Biden put the head of Al-Qaeda in charge in Syria. I mean, why don't you go join the Iranian military right now? Hell, I've told Netanyahu his son shouldn't be glamping around and sugar tanking around and candy assing around in Miami. He should go join the IDF. But remember, the IDF said they're not going to do ground troops into Iran. They want us to. Yeah, they're going to fight Iran until the last dead Iranian and the last dead American. The truth is, Orthodox expansionist Islam for hundreds of years has been funded by British intelligence, then the CIA starting in the 50s.
10: All right, the full report is at rumble.com/TheElShowShowLive and extra all shows. We got him saying he's going to slit our throats on there. We'll be back with all the other news and Nick Fuentes. Stay with us.
11: And a microscopic tag being planted in a person's body to track his every movement. There's actual discussion about that.
12: And often they're things you don't know what to do with. UBOs, they're called unidentified bright objects.
11: Can brain scans be used to determine whether a person is inclined toward criminality or violent behavior?
12: Who's got the brain that's going to be most susceptible to a particular kind of manipulation?
0: So the point is, they've been obsessed with this. It's going on. The COVID shots implanted the matrix graphene oxide to grow. It's now being scanned. It's now being read. They were putting chips in the troops 30 years ago. The revolution's already here is what you're saying, Jesse Beltran.
13: These are just chips on a size that you can no longer see. They're nano size. One's 2,000 times the width of a human hair. The graphene oxide, the silicon-based materials that have been in, we know for a fact that they were in the mRNA. We know that Dr. Ido Bachelet signed a contract with Pfizer in 2015 when he did that TEDMed talk with a trillion robots in a 1cc syringe, and how he teaches his students how to, once they're in a host, how to control them with RF emissions.
0: And you heard Collins saying 21 years ago that, oh, yeah, when we're doing scans, we find all these chips, these bright objects, ha, ha, ha, wonder to put them there. But as you said, you've been doing this 20 years, and about 10 years ago, you began to go away not seeing chips anymore, but just liquid emulsion nanotech. Here you are 6 months ago or more scanning me. Let's go to Alex Jones getting scanned.
14: So if you put that camera in there, you see how it says probably silicone? That means it's an electronic component. And it's not unusual to find that in the posterior ear area.
0: So wait, I got a higher reading than him?
14: No, his was higher than yours. Okay, yeah. Yeah, but you did get a positive reading there. So you are getting the you know, base of the neck is what we typically see. Scapula area. What we're finding is after post-COVID, this is very typical. We're completely bombarded by this stuff.
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16: It's unbelievable.

up with the Islamic invasion. And that's not hype. That is the Quran that I've read twice, and then I've read excerpts of hundreds of times since, here on air many times. The whole damn thing is a story of conquest and how to take over the world. And how to lie and cheat and steal and enslave. Now you can put everybody in sex slavery if they're your enemy. They can deal us drugs, everything else. Does that mean all Muslims are like that? No. Does that mean I want to exterminate them all? No. But I am not converting to their religion. I'm not putting up with it. And then upwards of 90% of military Jamels coming in, 90%+ never get jobs and are on welfare, standing around in their tracksuits and their nightgowns. And now you got Zohran Mamdani, more popular than Netanyahu among Jews in major poll. This is insane. But it is a false equivalency to say, well, if you're against Islam, you've got to be for Israel. No, I don't. And I'll be getting more into that with Nick Fuentes. But I got a bunch of news I want to hit. Before we do that, this is finally it. And the only reason it's extended to 3 p.m. today is because I was supposed to cut ads for the new sales last night, and I got busy and I didn't do it. And they're waiting for me to do that. I'm doing half the show today. So they extended the buy one, get one free until 3 p.m. today, because then they got to change it to the new sale. And they can't do that until they have the new sale. That's why I've been pushing it out. I've been so busy. A lot of stuff going on, a lot of breaking news, a lot of behind-the-scenes legal stuff, a lot of really positive stuff. Thanks for the prayers out there. Can't get to it yet and break it soon, but it's going to be amazing. So the buy one free ultramethylene blue, the bovine colostrum, the Shilajit, they're all incredible. That's till 3 p.m. today. So you got just a couple hours, 2.5 hours, 2 hours, 25 minutes, and it will end then because I did get one basic ad cut this morning, so they're going to change it then. And it's a lot going on around here. And then you also have up to 60% off all the other supplements. You have, for VIPs, lower prices than even the sales. So just a lot of big deals there. 50% off on Patriot Apparel, wide selection of Patriot T-shirts, ball caps, you name it. It's actually an obnoxious number because there's so many to go through, but it's amazing. From really good designs to some of the best. And it funds this operation. I want to hire more talk show hosts, more crew, more reporters, be bigger than InfoWars ever was at the Alex Jones Network, alexjoneslive.com. And the coordinates to do that is the alexjonesstore.com. Right there on screen. So here's the other big announcement. The AquaPure Ultimate Water Shower Head is a beautiful, high-quality chrome head that screws on to all the major fixtures. Takes seconds to do. You just unscrew your old head that doesn't have a filter in it. Screw this on. It's fast flow. It's got a wide head. It's got the seal of straight, healthy frog approval on it with a little Save the Frogs logo. Little tree frog. And it cuts, depending on the different hundreds type of chemicals in the studies and tests with third parties we have that we publish and I've shown on air, the lowest stuff it gets out is 95%+, and then most of it's 99%+, because like our gravity fed filters cut everything out, but that's slow flow, you know, just 3 gallons an hour or so. This is fast flow, so you're getting, you know, gallons of water coming through it, you know, every 10 seconds or whatever. So you get 180 showers with this unit. The replacement filters, you just screw off the front and pop it inside the housing. The housing basically lasts forever, are $30. You get 180 long showers with it. And that's when it's operating at full capacity. I already used similar units before we came out with this that are high rated, cost a little bit more than these, but aren't even as good. And about every 6 months, I just replace them. Because it's still reducing a lot of it. It's just not 99% after the 160 showers. So I would every 6 months plop a replacement filter in it. And it's amazing. At $130, it's a good deal. For everybody right now, introductory, it's $99. For VIPs, it is $69. You are not going to beat that deal. This is highest rated, highest quality filter, the best you're going to get, and it funds this operation. And you absorb these hundreds of toxins and chemicals and chlorine and atrazine and all of it, lead, mercury, through your skin, your pores, the largest organ in your body, and by the steam into your sinuses, into your lungs. So you owe it to your children particularly to not let them bathe in gender-bending systems. You can also, Ace Hardware or wherever, buy an adapter for whatever size faucet you have. And even smaller hardware stores usually have them where they can order them for you. They're like $5. You just put that on your bath faucet
and then it just has, you know, the standard shower size on it, and you screw the shower head on, and then now you've got clean water, good water to bathe in. So it also works, but there's one more little step. We'd sell the adapters, but there's so many different sizes of bath faucets that just we can't carry 100 different types. So that's something you need to know what yours is. You know, take a picture of it, know the number of it, and go into Ace or wherever you go. I say Ace because those are franchises usually, and Little Guy, or, you know, Home Depot, wherever you go, Lowe's, whatever. And it can also be for your bath, but it's a really important move to do. This is a great deal. We're so excited about it. And I knew they'd be a hit. They got 5,000 in, and they already sold out of 2,000 yesterday. So this is going to be a great funder because people know a good deal when they see it. They know it's important. The problem is, can Bigley keep enough of these in? They have 5,000 right now. It'll be 5 weeks till more come in. So these will sell out. Take advantage of it now at thealexjonesstore.com. And finally, there are 5,000 of these coins minted in Missouri. They're in the warehouse in Fayetteville, Arkansas. Bigley, our big sponsor, the folks that actually launched the network and fund it. Because remember, I'm under Global's attack. I can't own a network. I can't. That's fine. I don't want to be the owner. I'm the news director. So our big sponsor stepped in with the Alex Jones Network and has paid for the stuff, the equipment, owns it, everything. Done a great job. They're bringing in some partners, and people are about to finish up the new big studio and a bunch of big moves there. So this is very, very exciting. But you are literally our partners in this. So we have 5,000 of the Sesame Centennial, the United States of America, with the beautiful Jerusalem cross on one side with 1776 across, and on the other side, America's 250, a flying bald eagle with an American flag, pure 0.999 troy ounce silver, fine silver. And there are now about 2,300 of these coins left for sale. So I would imagine in a week or so, they'll be gone. And that's it. This is our ninth fundraiser coin. They cost us $69 to make about a silver a minute. And so we're making 40-something bucks on these. It is a fundraiser coin. When we're selling gold and silver bullion at our gold and silver sponsor, Kirk Elliott Precious Metals, KEPM.com/gold, you're buying it at wholesale. That means if it's wholesale, silver's, you know, 70 bucks, whatever it is right now, you get it for that. That's an investment. This has a markup as a fundraiser investing in the broadcast and what we're doing. But I will tell you, the coins we've done in the past all sell because they're limited edition for more on eBay than what people buy them for. I've seen the coins that back at the time of silver was lower that were selling for like 100 bucks sell for $400. So again, I'm not saying that's the reason to do it. It's to fund us. But it's like NPR gets billions of dollars of taxpayer money, like PBS. That's been cut off now. That's good. But they also do continual begging, and they'll sell a ball cap costing, you know, $8 for $100. They'll sell a plastic bag, that, you know, duffel bag that costs them $10 for $200. People know they're not getting their value there. It's a memento that they supported communism and brainwashing and cutting little boys' penises off and destroying America. And the left gives. Well, here, it's not like you're getting some $10 coin and we're making 100 bucks. This is a $67 coin that we sell for $117.76, So thealexjonesstore.com. 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Can't do it without you. All right. Back to finishing up with Islam. There are 2 billion Muslims. They're having, on average, 6 children. And whether you're in Japan or China or Russia or France or the Netherlands or the UK or the US or Canada, if you average them all together, some vary. Japan's the worst at 1.3. Italy's 1.3. Germany's like 1.6. The UK's 1.6. You can look all this up. I went from memory. It changes each year. But, guys, look up replacement rates for Western nations. It's just it'll have a whole spreadsheet. Replacement rates for Western nations, 2025, 2026. That'll be the
That'll be the numbers are usually a year old. But the U.S. is 1.8. We're one of the better Western countries, but you need at least 1.4 for every two people living, you need at least 2.1 to 2.2, depending on the study, to even replace the population. You collapse if you don't have it. So Islam brags. We get on your welfare. We suck off you. We don't get jobs. We have a bunch of kids. And we get into the prisons, recruit people. We take over. And we're allowed to commit any crime we want under Islam as long as we're doing it to an infidel. We just can't do it to a Muslim. And so this is cancer. Muslims have the highest average birth rates of any major religion with a total fertility, TFR, of roughly 3.1 children per woman. Yeah, some countries it's 5 to 6. In contrast, Christians average 2.7, Hindus 2.3, and the unaffiliated 1.7.

0: And that's how this works. So look at this. Zohran Mamdani, more popular than Netanyahu among Jews, poll finds. This is a AP article. New York City Mayor Zohran Mamdani is far more popular among Jewish Americans than Israel's Prime Minister Benjamin Netanyahu, according to a new survey. The Associated Press and NORC Center for Public Affairs Research released a poll this week showing Netanyahu with a negative 27-point net approval among Jewish Americans, while Mamdani scored a positive 5-point net approval. You hear that? Positive. Meaning 55, above 50. Netanyahu is at 27, Mamdani at 55. And we're told that all Jews are super geniuses. Super at getting themselves killed, super at being overrun and enslaved, super at voting for Democrats that hate their guts. But, I mean, just think about that. And, by the way, you know Netanyahu, in a global Gallup poll, they also had a Pew one, Israel has about a 15% approval rating, and Netanyahu has about a 10 or 11, depending on the international poll. Netanyahu is the most unpopular person on planet Earth, more than Kim Jong-un. Okay? By the way, Vladimir Putin has a global positive rate. Trump had a positive rate. Now he's seen as negatively. But, I mean, that just shows how screwed up people are and how brainwashed. That they think this horrible, evil communist Islamicist, who knows...
1: It is unbelievable. But what is so unbelievable is...
0: Because they know the virtue signal. Oh, I love him. He's
1: mass media.
2: Yeah.
0: He can do no wrong. Oh, sure.
1: Spread this.
0: Yeah, a majority of Israelis do not want Netanyahu to seek re-election. It's just like Trudeau kept holding power less than 20%. Same thing with Keir Starmer. They parliamentary play games with coalitions to stay in power. So we're all like, Israel's all evil and blow them up from the mountains of the sea. And the majority of them don't even like what's going on. You know, Fox will do a poll and say, should Israel respond to Iran? You know, 80%, yeah. But does that mean, you know, what we're doing? No. So I refuse to play the game that the Israel firsters want, where I put on a brown shirt and, you know, I slip a banana pill, say Jews did it and obsess on them. Because, see, here's the deal. I've been on here 32 years. When you're talking about the private Federal Reserve and the New World Order and the globalist, I immediately, on talk radio and all of it, would get calls and letters and people would show up at my events. It was a minority of people, but they'd be like, oh, usually, you know, good old boys, but like kind of fake good old boys. And they almost always were like, you know, 60 years old and lived with their mother or whatever. And it was just kind of that type. And, you know, Hitler was really good, Alex. And, you know, you're not Jewish, are you? You know, are you working for the Jews? And they'd be like, I noticed H-E-B says Hebe. I didn't know what Hebe meant Hebrew. I didn't know that was a slang. And I'm like, no, that means Howard E. Butts. He's not Jewish. All right, covering up for the Jews. I remember this conversation at some event. I looked at the guy and I said, no, my grandmother grew up with Howard E. Butts. She almost married him. He's Anglo-Saxon. But, I mean, they just don't listen. It's like, oh, my God, look at those clouds. Looks like a Jew. It's going to get me. And I constantly, you know, he's secretly, I'm in Israel and I'm being paid by Israel. And I'm like, no, I've had the Israel lobby attack me a lot. They attack American populists and real conservatives because they're part of the system. You know, the ADL, all of it. I mean, I'd be like, what are you talking about? The WikiLeaks come out. I'm being attacked by Stratford and the ADL and the Democrats and Republicans and the Rockefeller Foundation and the Epstein files. More come out and he's attacking me and, you know, and all these government documents come out with Obama targeting me and saying I'm this evil patriot leader. And they all just go, no, you're a Fed. And then it turns out that almost all the main white supremacist groups are paid millions a year by the Southern Poverty Law Center. And you know the ADL, too. I mean, the fact is, I am dyed-in-the-wool American patriot, certified up one side and down the other, proven and documented. And I'm trying to create a big tent, whether it's the Chi-Coms or the Israel lobby or BlackRock or any of the groups or organizations trying to run us, the EU, you name it, that we can just organize as Americans, black, white, old, young, Jewish, Christian, whatever, and be against it. And if Muslims want to create some reform movement and say, you know, we reject expansionists and forcing people to convert to Islam and, you know, all the rest of it, I would say, oh, okay, you say you're going to assimilate, even though you can lie to the Quran. I'll trust but verify. I don't want to just hate you.

0: But the most the Muslims tell you they're taking over. And that's why they've got that arrogance. Oh, you're driving without a driver's license and we're driving the wrong lane. You're under arrest. I'm a Muslim. I'm Muslim. You can't arrest me. And the Jewish lady saying the same thing the other day I played yesterday. I mean, it's this entitlement of being in one of these groups. Well, I'm an American and I'm a Christian and I'm a patriot and I'm white. And if you want to demonize me because of what color I am and my background, I'm not going to bow to you and I'm not going to grovel to you and I'm not going to do your virtue signaling because I know bowing to a bully only makes it worse. It's that simple. So we have to stop caring about political correctness. And so as mean and as hurtful as some of the things that get said by the groups speaking out against racist blacks attacking whites or people speaking about Israel, they've all gone to the extreme bashing whites and Christians and saying we're inherently the devil and horrible and The View is just saying white men are inherently evil. I got that clip. We'll play that with Fuentes. I don't know if I gave you that clip. I think I did. I saw it. But oh, yeah, it's on the list. How scary it is to be around white men. It's a bunch of rich women up there talking about how scary white men are. Statistically, white men, there's like one case of rape a year documented of a white person and a black woman. I mean, it almost doesn't exist. But it's like record level, you're raping us, you're lynching us, you're, look at Jussie Smollett. And yeah, I mean, here it is right here. And it's just, it's insane. And you have to say to that, I don't bow to your political correctness. I don't bow to you when you say you're going to call me names if I don't say you're good and I'm bad. Screw you. You're using race. You're using tribalism for control. And Brandon Straka talked about these guys. We'll get to that. You know what? Let's go to Brandon Straka. Straka? Let's call him Straka. Brandon Straka. I've known him forever. Brandon Straka talking about these guys. It's hilarious. And then I've got news on getting around the Supreme Court saying illegal aliens' kids can become citizens. They got some legislation that will shoot that down. I want to get to that. And then Nick Fuentes is about to join us. Be sure to share the live feeds at Real Alex Jones on X and at AJN Live on X. Be sure and follow us there at rumble.com/ The Alex Jones Show Live. And it's so easy. Just share the URL, alexjoneslive.com. And all the Rumble feeds and the X feeds and our own feeds and audio feeds and the videos and articles, they're all there at alexjoneslive.com. But here is Brandon Straka playing a clip from The View. It's hilarious if it wasn't so sad.
1: Sonny Hostin and the other viewtards had a lot to say today about how terrifying it is to have to coexist with white people.
2: It's the best nation. The best nation for who?
3: Yeah, when you know, say it's the best nation.
2: When you say it's the best nation, the best nation for who? Because if we are celebrating 250 years, what are we exactly celebrating is what I want to know. And so I'm really glad that picture was taken because that picture is how we feel walking into many rooms down the street. That picture is how we feel and nobody will believe us. So look at that picture and understand how it feels.
1: Believe what? That you have to live in fear of sharing public transportation with white people who leave you alone? Who mind their own business and ride the train quietly beside you? And to you, what has America done for you in 250 years? Well, it doesn't look like you've gone hungry. Incidents of white people harassing people of color are so rare and non-existent that you guys have to make these stories up. You guys have to take pictures of black people sitting peacefully on a train next to other white people who are leaving them alone, and then react to the terror you feel based off of what might have happened or what your imagination is telling you when you look at the picture. Meanwhile, every day there are dozens and dozens of videos that I see on this very platform of white people being physically beaten up by non-white people who clearly hate them just because they're white. And yet those white people are still proud and grateful to live in America. And so to all of these viewtards, I say be grateful. Be grateful that you live in a country where you can be paid millions of dollars to sit there for 2 hours racism and your little friend over here. Be grateful that you live in a country where you never run out of food.
0: Yeah, she probably weighs 400 pounds. Yes, they got two bills that'll cut the money off from anchor babies and their mothers. But I don't have any faith with what we got in the Senate with Thune and the rest of them that they'll ever actually do this. We need to put pressure on them. Speaker Mike Johnson says House GOP is looking at all angles to legislatively kill the anchor baby scam and birth tourism racket after Supreme Court ruling protects citizenship of children of illegals. Here's the clip. We'll talk about it more next hour with Nick Fuentes.
4: I want to talk to you about the Supreme Court's decision this week on birthright citizenship. The president tweeting afterwards, True Social, he said, we can easily make it up in Congress through legislation. No long and unwieldy constitutional amendment is necessary. A lot of conservative voices did not read the opinion that way, including Governor Ron DeSantis, Harvard law grad, not exactly a slouch. In this department, he says, it's a substantive decision that says the 14th Amendment requires citizenship for those born to, among others, birth tourists or those unlawfully present in the country. We'll need either a constitutional amendment or a future court to overrule this. Mike Lee joining in with that as well. Senator saying it's going to be a long fight to a constitutional amendment. You, I knew before Congress as a constitutional attorney and scholar, what say you about how this gets done, if there's a change to be made?
5: Well, I used to litigate constitutional law cases, so I really enjoyed Justice Clarence Thomas's dissent. It's everybody should read that, must read. And he explained that the 14th Amendment, the original intent, was to enhance and really value citizenship, and it's been devalued because of birthright tourism, which is what we have now. It's a threat to the rule of law and national security. We do need to address it. We're looking at all angles. If there's some legislative fix, we'll advance that immediately. If it's a constitutional amendment, as you know, it takes a little more time. But we've got to address this. It really is a serious, serious issue.
4: Time for folks to brush up on Schoolhouse Rock.
5: Yes.
4: It is quite a process, and it isn't often done. All right, Speaker, good to see you. Thank you so
5: great
4: much.
5: Great to see you.
0: Now, we should air those old School of Rock. How a Bill's Done. Those are great when I was a kid. They don't like that now, though. They don't want that on air. It shows half of the young people don't even know what the country's about or who founded it. Here's the deal, and I need to do a deeper dive on this on air. There are tens of thousands of Chinese nationalists that have more than 10 children they've had in the U.S. through surrogate women. And there's a couple billionaires that have over 100 kids, and they sign them up for welfare, and it's a business. They never even come see the kids. That should be illegal as hell. And, of course, it's California where they allow it. I mean, federally, too, but California's got special laws. It is crazy. They're farming them off of our welfare system. It's like they farm homeless and farm mentally ill people. The NGOs sign up, take most of the money, give them all the fentanyl they want. It's sick. Hour number three with Nick Fuentes live, straight ahead. Stay with us. We're extending America's 250th mega sale, the biggest in the history, the AlexJonesStore.com. 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Have you noticed all the big universities and corporate media and governments around the world run down America all day? That's because the American system stands against their globalist system. And as the public figures that out, their corrupt, tyrannical, oppressive, communistic, anti-human death cult can't compete with what America stands for. And we stand in the shoes, on the shoulders of our forebears. Whether you're black, white, Hispanic, old, young, if you love liberty and freedom, and if you want to be free, and if you want to control your own destiny, you believe in meritocracy, then America is for you. It's under attack because the idea of it stands in the way of the enemy. And America is a dream. Just like a dream to get married or a dream to start a business or a dream to write a poem or write a song. And when you do that, those dreams come true. But we have to breathe life into those dreams. They want to kill those dreams. Don't let them break your will. Be proud to be an American and know people around the world still love America and understand it's the globalists that have hijacked us and we're in the process of taking our country back from the Chi-Coms and the Israel lobby and the globalists and Hollywood and the left and all of them. And that's why it's so important to support the next leg in the info war at AlexJonesLive.com. And, of course, at the AlexJonesStore.com. 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

0: from the dark of the deep range and into the light of the deep strange. Come at the hour, come at the caravan to meet Don One, live from space. Good evening, ladies and gentlemen, caravanners, riders around the world. Welcome to another Caravan to Midnight campfire night. We'll just pull it over here as we traverse the desert of vacuous content and opinion, making our way to the oasis of rational thought. It's gonna be nice, I'll tell you. Here we are, 8 July 2026. We have a fascinating year ahead. So let's just set the distractions aside. There are plenty of them in the next couple of hours together here. You know, for as long as kind has walked the earth, we've looked up at the heavens with a sense of wonder. Before telescopes, many of us, when we were little boys, got a telescope and a microscope when we were little. You know, the idea of exploration and an end discovery. Those seeds were planted in our little brains when we were young. But before telescopes and satellites, people stood beneath the same stars we see tonight and the same missions we still ask today. They searched the skies for direction, for meaning, for answers. And the heavens have always stirred the curiosity. Somewhere along the way, fascination with discovery began to overshadow our pursuit of truth. Curiosity has taken us to a remarkable place. Discernment is what keeps us from losing our way. The lesson in that, a lesson every generation eventually has to learn. It has a way of repeating itself. Many of us have noticed this year after year. Every generation produces voices, promise hidden knowledge, fresh revelations, or in some cases a complete new way of understanding the world. Some have offered genuine light, others have simply led people astray. And that is why discernment has always been one of the believer's greatest safeguards. Regardless of what your opinion happens to be, one thing is difficult to miss. More people are paying attention, more people than ever before. And whatever ultimately comes of these discussions, they've captured the attention of millions of people. And that brings us to tonight's program. We'll begin with Minister Fred Coulter, who reminds us that before we try to understand the world around us, we ought to try to understand the God who created it. But before we go any further, I want to say what an honor it is to welcome Minister Fred Coulter to Caravan to Midnight as he celebrates his 92nd birthday today. 92nd. After a lifetime of faithful service to God and his people, he's still doing what he's always done, opening scriptures and pointing people to God's truth. Then to welcome Pastor Jason Utt, UTT, and introduce his brand new novel, The Arrival, the first book in his new unveiling series. At first glance, it's like a suspense story built around an extraordinary global event. Before long, however, becomes a thoughtful exploration of biblical discernment, spiritual deception, and the challenges every believer faces when the world offers answers that compete with the truth of God's Word. History has a way of confronting every generation with moments that test what people believe. Those moments come in different forms, but they all accomplish the same thing, revealing the of the foundation beneath our feet. Pastor Utt uses fiction to explore a biblical warning that Jesus himself repeated more than once. It is, do not be deceived. Whether you view tonight's discussion surrounding unidentified aerial phenomena as national security or science or psychology, maybe spiritual warfare or simply an unresolved mystery, every one of us eventually arrives at the same crossroads. How do we recognize truth? How do we remain anchored when the world around us insists there's a new reality we must embrace? And perhaps the most important point, do we know God's voice well enough to recognize it above every other voice competing our attention? So settle in as we celebrate a lifetime of faithful ministry. And then we'll explore a story that speaks directly to the times we're living in. And above all, we'll spend the evening doing what we've always tried to do here at Caravan. Search for truth with open minds. Search for it with careful discernment. And search for it with a firm foundation beneath our feet. This is the one and only Caravan. I am your host, John B. Wells, and this is The Arrival. We begin right after this brief interruption. 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
3: 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I'm the founder of CDM Press. We also run the Miami Independent or MiamiIndep.com, where we cover everything in the great state of Florida. I have a story up on flock safety cam in Miami-Dade County. Somewhat of a scandal as to how this is being implemented. It's another city being taken over by the surveillance state. Is it good, bad? We don't think it's good. We don't need constant surveillance tags, people, and anything else listening in on phone calls by services which are everywhere is good for America, privacy, or freedom, or for your children's future. CDM.press or MiamiIndependent.com to find the global news without the global spin. 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Thank you.

The information and opinions expressed on this program are those of our guests or the host. They are not necessarily those station owners, operators or staff of any source of transmission. This is Caravan to Midnight, DEFCON 1. Site. The arrival. Standby for feed.

0: I'm looking at a piece that was published by The Federalist, and I want you to hear it. Casey Chalk. This one, on the first of this month, replacing gay race communism with Bibles in school is a good start to saving the country. Pretty strong title of an article. To know American culture, you must know scripture, regardless of whether you think it divine revelation, an admirable historic artifact, or nothing more than fanciful mythological nonsense. The Texas State Board of Education approved a mandatory statewide reading list that includes passages and stories from the Bible last week. Cue the exaggerated sanctimonious complaints. Quote, the Texas State Board of Education is misusing public schools to impose one narrow set of religious beliefs and indoctrinate a new generation of Americans in the lie that America is a Christian country. End quote. Moaned Americans United for Separation of Church and State, PEN America, and the National Council of Teachers of English. Likewise, heard customer denunciations for mandating curriculum, something they, of course, have no problem supporting when it comes to Marxist content on race, sexuality, or the sexes. It's just ridiculous. I think the first thing that we need to destroy permanently are the teachers' unions. There is to be no political unity. They won't find their act. Oh, well, the unions have always been voting. Well, it's wrong. And by the way, your work is terrible. And by the way, education is almost non-existent in this country, thanks to you and your insistence that we need to be paid more money. Sure you do. But what do we get for it? Now back to the article, in Texas education decision is exactly the kind of thing American boards of education at the state and local level should be instituting. As argued by the signers of the Phoenix Declaration, a 2025 document incurring a revitalized American education curriculum, to teach the Bible isn't to evangelize or coercively impose one religious faith students, but rather to educate them about what constitutes Western and more particularly American civilization. Education administrators contemplating next year's curriculum should take note. You don't have to be Jewish or Christian to know that the Bible has played an integral role in the history of the United States, though the founding fathers are imbued with scriptural language, as are those of Abraham Lincoln and many other prominent American statesmen, even into the 20th century. Christianity inspired American efforts to end slavery, women the right to vote, and end racial discrimination, among other noble causes. Moreover, knowledge of the Bible helps make sense of the art and literature, not only of the United States, but of the broader Western civilization to which it is indebted. Ignorant scripture makes it harder to understand Shakespeare, Dante, Milton, or Chaucer, as well as Mark Twain, Melville, Faulkner, Poe, or Hawthorne. To know American culture as an historical reality, you must know scripture, regardless of whether you think it's true and divine revelation, an admirable historical artifact, or nothing than fanciful mythological nonsense. The Texas decision mandates that students learn about David and Goliath, Daniel in the lion's den, and a few of Jesus' teachings, among other things. Again, students and their parents are welcome to think whatever they like about these excerpts from scripture, just as they come to shrug at Aesop's fables, the Odyssey, or Greek mythology. The fact of the matter is, biblical stories are foundational for understanding American civilization. Thus, student ignorance is an impoverishment of their education as informed citizens who know some about their cultural heritage and the religious beliefs that inspired and grounded the virtues of earlier generations. Just a little bit more. The author writes, I have personal experience of this. 2 decades ago, when I was teaching high school history, public school, I showed the students the 1989 film Henry V. The titular character denounces several English noblemen for betraying him as akin to another fall of man. I asked the class if they knew what Shakespeare was talking about regarding the fall of man. Only one student, a Methodist, seemed to have any clue about the fall. which is not only a theological dogma, but a theme found across Western literature and music. Uishul. The Bible transmits culture and forms character. Enter the Phoenix Declaration, an American vision for education released last year and signed in support by many names that should be familiar to Federalist readers, as demonstrated in a recently published essays on it. The Declaration cites Founding Father John Adams, quote, virtue cannot exist in a nation without private virtue. And public virtue is the only foundation of republics, end quote. For the sake of this virtue, the Phoenix Declaration affirms parental choice and responsibility, transparency and accountability, truth and goodness, cultural transmission, character formation, academic excellence, and citizenship. And one last little bit. Cultural transmission, argues author and academic Mark Bauerlein in one essay, quote, is a core function of the curriculum, end quote. That transmission, says Bauerlein, requires background knowledge in a grand narrative that connects such pieces of literature as Shakespeare's Julius Caesar to the Roman Republic and Roman Empire, which were deeply influential in the creation of our own nation's government. Without any educational connection to a momentous unified past, our youth feel disconnected from their own nation and culture, engendering mistrust and depression. Quote, the progressive way of blocking cultural transmission created a giant hole in the curriculum, a void that leaves students uncertain as to where they stand, he observes. More than this, schools must also teach character formation, as Dale's faculty member Matthew Meehan argues in another essay, quote, to succeed in the most base sense, a student needs virtues like honesty, no cheating, perseverance, no giving up, temperance, saying no to social media or video games, constancy, doing daily work and not foolishly cramming, friendliness, not quarreling such that one is thrown out of class, and many others, end quote. Stories of the Bible, again, whether you believe them to be historically true or assent to their logical meaning, they serve to help with his character formation. Jesus doesn't have to be God for his teaching about humility and compassion to inspire us to be better humans. And one last thing, which is there's no such thing as neutral education. Critics of text in the Phoenix Declaration will argue that such curriculum is somehow a breach of the separate church and state, an unconstitutional principle that for too long has exerted undue influence over puppets about education. That claim is flatly absurd. As Ryan Anderson argues in another essay, education is never value neutral. It will form students in the gospel of hedonism or the gospel of autonomy or the gospel of expressive individualism, or alternatively, what we might call the gospel of excellence. If you're a parent or recent graduate of public education, you can tell me what gospel they're teaching nowadays. And to wrap it up, if the 1619 Project and other recent educational initiatives have taught us nothing else, it is that curriculum will inspire either thankfulness or derision toward our nation's past. George Washington and Thomas Jefferson are flawed, great men who gifted us an incredible political and cultural heritage, or they're racist misogynists to be dishonored. Quote, there is no neutral curriculum, writes Anderson, and he's right. Ignoring God and the Bible is not neutral, but, quote, habituates a certain functional atheism, as well as a sentiment of anti-Americanism. Teaching the Bible should be controversial, and it wasn't until recent decades. Other civilizations around the world get this, and we hear no complaints from the left. In Turkey, knowledge of the Quran opens up your ability to understand Turkish civilization, whether or not you are Muslim. The same is true in India, regarding its revered Hindu texts, and Thailand, regarding its Buddhist ones. To think you can understand these people and their cults, reference to the religion and revered texts, is both stupid and insulting. For Americans of all political and religious stripes to acknowledge them about the Bible. As an educators think about next year's curriculum, they should consider whether it's actually aligning with anything resembling our nation's unique character, and whether it'll help the next generation of Americans to assume the remarkable responsibilities bequeathed to us by those virtuous men and women who came before us. I can't argue with a word. We see how ludicrous the result things going back decades and decades and decades, such as the new math and all this other nonsense, and no longer teaching shop, no metal shop, no shop, no Latin, no Greek, no home economics. And what are we raising? We're raising a generation, maybe more than one, of children who will be adults. If they live long enough, they will become adults. They will have to go out into the world with whatever learning, not necessarily education, but whatever learning they have acquired. But as the old expression goes, a little learning is a dangerous thing. Drink or taste not the peery spring, for their shallow draughts intoxicate the brain, while drinking deeply makes us sober again. Always remember, you're Alexander Pope, okay? I just want to remind you, the app is waiting for you. Caravan mail, totally encrypted, coming and going email is waiting for you. Many, many good products that are intended, engineered to be good, not just bought. You know, we don't want any Cracker Jack prizes. Remember when you were a kid? Did you ever get Cracker Jacks? You look for the prize? Hey, smacking Cracker Jack. Yeah, peanuts and a prize. Popcorn, peanuts and a prize. It was always a terrible prize. Well, what do you want, right? It's Cracker Jacks. It's a snack. No, CTMStore.com doesn't have any bad prizes, so to speak. All the stuff in there is first class. It really is. And don't forget about Norbert Heuser's 25% off. 250th anniversary of the Declaration of Independence signing. Got 25% off absolutely everything in his store, and there's a bunch of stuff in there too. There is. So check it all out. The essay is going to go until the 19th. He's a very generous individual and a very serious scientist. Okay? All the stuff in there is designed to be something that will enhance your life, not drain your bank account. Enhance your life. From nutrition to EMF mitigation. A lot of people are enjoying this pulse electromagnetic therapy, these mats that John Payne's put together. We use one ourselves, and I'm telling you, they work. They absolutely work. And a bunch of people have gone, that's for me. They have decided to get one for themselves. So look into it. You'll make the right decision. We'll be back. Mr. Fred Coulter on his birthday.
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0: 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Government spies are everywhere, in your house and in your hair, and especially in your email, starting with why use free email accounts. AI snooping around, looking for potential advertising targets, information and pics that could put you or your family...
2: How they are seemingly...

0: Are you unwilling to be pushed, filed, stamped, indexed, briefed, debriefed, numbered, tracked, propagandized, or otherwise mucked about with? Good. Thought so. Just checking. This is Caravan.
1: Caravan! Caravan.

0: right. And now the main event. Absolutely. Minister Fred Coulter is on the bridge here. He spent more than 60 years studying and teaching, faithfully proclaiming the Word of God, widely respected for his deep knowledge of Scripture, its original languages, its historical context, and prophetic framework. He is the translator of the Holy Bible in its original order, a faithful version. And through his teaching ministry, books, and broadcasts, Minister Coulter has encouraged generations of believers to search the Scriptures diligently and test every teaching against the biblical text. His lifelong commitment to biblical truth has made him a trusted voice for Christians seeking a deeper understanding of God's Word. And tonight, Minister Coulter is also celebrating his 92nd birthday, marking a lifetime of faithful service to God and his people. Minister Fred, I'm going to have to do it. Happy birthday to you. Happy birthday to you. Happy birthday, Minister Fred. Happy birthday to you. Welcome. Welcome back to the program. Happy birthday.
1: Yeah. Thank you, John. I didn't know that you were that good of a singer. since you have all that music ability, let me recommend that you get The Messiah by George Frideric Handel. And you listen to that music, and it'll inspire you because it's all based on Scripture. Okay.
0: Yes, I've heard that those recordings. Yeah.
1: Yeah, Messiah. It's quite long, but it's good music. It's not all this smash your brain and jump up and down stupidity that they call music, and it isn't. It's all programming you into Satan's world. Now, since we live in Satan's world, there are times when we need to have a good summary of how we can cope and how we can configure things and how we can know things and to know what is right and know what is wrong and know what is good and true. And I'm glad to hear that Texas is saying, teach the Bible. Well, I hope they get the faithful version in there because that'll help more than anything else. But let me just say this. For young people, they need our series in Proverbs because Proverbs is one of the most important things for young people to know and understand because it is the book that leads you to have understanding, knowledge, and wisdom. And put on a level that is very easy to understand. Okay? Now then, we need to talk a little bit about God, and we need to talk a little bit about how you can find God in such an evil world that we have today. That's one of the reasons we have the Holy Bible in its original order. Because there have been a lot of translators inserting lies into the Bible that had to be expunged from it to retain the truth. And we have taken care of all of those things because God has made it possible for all that knowledge that they did themselves and all the things that he inspired the writers of the Bible to do and write and put together and what they did and what they do. And the outstanding translator of William Tyndale, who was the first one to translate the whole Bible beginning in 1519, and he finished in 1536, and he was finally martyred for it by that great so-called Christian church called Catholic. Now, that's something you really need to check out because it's not everything it's cracked up to be. But I want to give you four principal things that everyone needs to do. Everyone has thought, everyone has ideas, and whatever you believe and you act upon, your life produces those fruits. And that's why the founders said that in order to have a good society, you need virtuous and righteous people. Why? Because freedom without morality, freedom without virtue, freedom without righteousness leads to what we have in the world today. And the truth is they have rejected God, they've accepted Satan, the devil, they're trying to conform the whole world to Sodom and Gomorrah and every evil thing under the sun. And I can't help but just admire the absolute cleverness of Mamdani, who will end up being a Muslim saint for destroying New York City. And they all praise him for it because they're so deceived. Now, how do you come out of deception? So that you know, I'm going to give you four things that will help you find God, number one, and understand his word, number two. Now, these are principles that then can overarch all the complicated things and give wisdom and understanding to that, because there are some scriptures that are easy to understand. There are some scriptures which are hard to understand. Let me give you just one easy one to help you overcome the problems of human nature. Okay. Proverbs, the third chapter, it says, trust in the Lord with all your heart and lean not to your own understanding. Why? You need the understanding of God. You need the Word of God. You need the Spirit of God in order to understand why are you here, where are you going, what is God doing, what does the Word of God say? All right? So the first thing you need to do is, number one, you need to believe. You believe God. You believe his truth. You believe his righteousness. You believe his intervention. You believe that he can answer your prayers. You believe that you can live God's way. And let's understand this. Any religionist say that tells you that Jesus did away with the law is an agent of Satan, the devil, because the one who gave the law in the Old Testament was the one who became Jesus Christ in the New Testament. And he specifically said, I did not come to destroy the law or the prophets, but to fulfill and magnify and make it spiritual. Okay? So you have to believe. You have to believe that God is. You have to believe that his word is true. You have to believe that you can find God. You have to believe that he will hear you. You'll have to believe that he has made everything that there is, and his word is all based on love. So if you have some doubt on that, then what you do is, I've mentioned before this. You take the Ten Commandments and you look at them and you tell me which commandment is a curse. Not one. Every commandment of God is based on love, because God is love, and that's where you start to really believe. Now, an interesting thing about belief in the New Testament. It is an active mental, spiritual interfacing between you and God. And it is a powerful thing, because God says he knows your thoughts. Now, you stop and think about that. How can God know all your thoughts? Well, he made your brain. He created you. He knows what to do. And he wants to give you knowledge and wisdom and understanding. And you have to believe in him and believe in his word and know that he is true and know that Christ is true and know that his word is true. And remember this. Jesus said, here's another key. He said, I am the way, the truth, and the life, and no one comes to the Father except through me. Now, that's a pretty powerful thing to contemplate and understand, okay? So you have to have that kind of belief, all right? Then the next thing you need to do, you need to obey God. Now, you just, again, take the Ten Commandments. If everyone kept the Ten Commandments, would we have murders? No. Would we have adultery? No. Would we have perverted sex? No. Would we have lying, cheating, stealing, and all of that? No. Would we have solid families? Yes. Would we have blessings of God? Yes. Okay. So, you have to obey God. If God says, do this, you do it. Okay? Then the third thing we need to do is to love God. Now, of everything that God has created, only human beings are capable of godly and human love and the interfacing of the two and the combining of the two.

0: Now you put your name there, whatever it is. The Lord our God is one Lord. Now, that's a plural thing, meaning God the Father and Jesus Christ. Okay? Now then. And you shall love the Lord your God with all your heart. Now, chimpanzees, other creatures God has created, do not have heart to love God and love neighbor and love husband.
1: Working hand in hand to take down this president?
0: Shall not live by bread alone, or that is just ordinary food, but by every word that proceeds of God.
1: Because America is...
0: Now, I want you to think on that and contemplate on that, and why that is so important. See? Because we have the ability to come to God, to understand Him, to realize He made the heavens and the earth. He created everything on earth that there is. He has made all men, all women, all the animals, all the insects, and everything that is there. It's an amazing thing. Now, you can go on Nat Geo, and one of the programs they've had on there recently is Secrets of the Bees. An amazing thing. It'll blow your mind because it shows the power of God, the love of God, and how the things that we don't even suspect are those which become part of how we eat and drink and live and breathe. It's an amazing thing. Okay? Now, I also want you to do this. I want you to go. Next time you stand in front of the mirror, look at yourself and say, who are you? Do you know who you are? Do you know what you are? Do you know why you are here? Do you know what God has planned for all of us? Why are you human and not a dog? Why do you have the ability to think and believe and build and make all of these things and look at the society that men have made? But they, when they leave out God, then the laws of God automatically, when they are broken, there's a penalty that automatically comes. Just as sure as when you stub your toe and fall down, law of gravity pulled you down to the ground, right? Well, yes. You had to get up. You had to repair whatever knee you had banged up or whatever. See, another thing that this shows, there are invisible powers, and men don't know what the law of gravity is. They can measure it. They can look. They can see what it does. But how is it produced? Where is it produced? How did God make it? Okay? And it still works. It works on everything. Everything that there is on the earth. Okay? And it holds the oceans to the earth. How about that? 7 miles deep of ocean. And what do they find at the bottom of the 7 miles? Life. Because God created a multitude of manifest life. And in every drop of water, there's life. All right? In every morsel of food that you eat, there is life. Now then, another aspect of living is we've got to get rid of the waste. Well, that's also another aspect of human nature. Because human nature without God goes to doing evil and is deceitful and is lying. See? And what's the first thing you did when you were a child and you got caught for doing something wrong? Huh? Did you say, oh, yes, I did that? No, you said, so-and-so. You blamed.

0: someone else. Well, whatever your excuse is, I remember when I first came to understand about the fact that Santa Claus was not real, I went to my mom and said, Santa Claus is not real because I found all the presents that we got ordered from Bon Marché where Santa Claus put me on his lap. I found him in the closet. So how come you keep telling me that there's a Santa Claus? You know what she told me?
1: What?
0: She told me that's a white lie. Now, think of that. Here's your mother. Here's one who loves you. Here's the one who disciplines you. And she disciplined me when I did the things I shouldn't do. But now you're introduced to the real world that lies are inherent part of human experience. And people think that lies are good if they accomplish what you want them to accomplish, and having nothing to do in understanding that in the end, what will it bring? Huh? Now look at today. All you have to do is look at today about truth, about law, about order, about God, about everything that there is, and then you look at what has happened in America with the Democrat Party. They have rejected God. They've accepted Satan, the devil. They have perverted sex. They have perverted morals. They have perverted understanding. And those who are trying to do good, and those who are trying to be lawful, and those who are trying to help humanity, they want to just rule and crush and make them conform to their godless way of living. So you see how important the laws of God are. And you see why it's important that we live by every word of God. That's how. That's why the Proverbs are so good. They tell you right and wrong, good and evil. Tell you stay away from liars. Tell you to stay away from evil, okay? And that's what the children need to learn, because they're not going to learn it with the, like you said, about the teachers' union. Teachers' union is really, for the most part, overrun with godless women who have a lot of sexual immorality. Now, there are some who are trying to do good. There are some who are trying to do right. There are some who are trying to give some sort of semblance of understanding and law and order to the children. But then the children need to be taught, you need to be understand the truth. You cannot lie. You cannot steal. And they need to understand those basic things, and that they need to honor their father and mother. And they need to love their father and mother, and father and mother need to learn to love their children and to help them take care of them. And a lot of parents work and work and work and work and do all of these wonderful things for them to have a good life, to have a good home, and then here come the drug dealers and get them all hooked on evil things, and their lives are destroyed. I have seen that so many times, it's an amazing thing. See? But I want to finish up and summarize this. Here are the four things that you need to do to find God and understand the Bible. Believe, obey, and love, and live by every word of God. That will see you through everything in your life.
1: That's beautiful. Well, over two-thirds of your life spent in ministry. What an amazing accomplishment. Congratulations. Happy birthday. And many, thank many you. Happy returns of the day.
0: Yeah. It's great, it's great to know you. Thank you for having me on Caravan. Now, I'll be on the last Monday in July, and I've got a real special long-term program there, and I'm going to cover what is man, how are we made?
1: Sounds great. I look forward to it. It'll get here sooner than later. Have a great rest of your day. God bless you, and thank you for everything.
0: Okay. Thanks for having me on. Take care.
1: You got it. God bless.
2: It's true. If you want something to go away, quit buying it, quit feeding it. The flip side to that coin is, if you want something to grow, nourish it. People are getting tired of feeding the big tech monster, because what they get in return is shadow banning, overt banning, or suspension on social media. Big tech and its derivatives also try to financially soft kill. This is when someone wants to buy something, but they are prevented from doing it because their payment repeatedly fails. And of course, when the gateways do work, we pay for this convenience with fees. So, don't feed the monster. If you want or have ever wanted to join Caravan to Midnight by card or any other payment service and found you could not process your membership, just send a check or money order to CTM, P.O. 141288, Dallas, Texas 75214. 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
1: It is not worthwhile to try to keep history from repeating itself. Fans' character will always make the preventing of repetitions impossible. 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

0: J.D. Jason Butt Sr., UTT, is a pastor, Bible teacher, and Christian author from Sparg, South Carolina. He is the author of The Rise of the Tares, his newest novel, Rival, the first installment in the Unveiling series, through fiction rooted in biblical themes. Jason Hood explores spiritual deception, discernment, and the challenges believers may face in an increasingly confusing world. He's a husband, father of six, grandfather of four, and he's passionate about preaching, teaching scripture, and encouraging Christians to remain firmly grounded in God's word. The arrival. What could this mean? Let's find out as we welcome Pastor Jason Hood to Caravan to Midnight first time, right on. Welcome, Pastor. Great to have you on tonight. Thank you for time for us.
1: Oh, thank you, Mr. Wells. I got to say, years ago, the other show you was on, which I don't know if I'm allowed to mention or not, I was a fan back then. I remember you said just as your show was coming on, kind of like a campfire. And you remember Doug Hagman, the Hagman and Hagman show, and all different ones. I was a truck driver. I was an over-the-road truck driver before I came off the road in 2016 to start a church here in South Carolina. Your voices, it was always like you kind of forget that, I mean, you're out and away from your family and you're out away from everybody out driving and your show. And I would Steve Quayle over the internet just to hear what he had to say on that evening. But you really bring that campfire feeling to it. It's just a conversation among friends. And I really appreciate what you do. I don't know if you know what you mean to truck drivers and people have these lonely jobs out there. I do appreciate what you do.
0: Well, I appreciate your saying that very much. Yeah, it was a remarkable experience, and the range was outrageous. It was just all over the country. You didn't have to go very far. Even one station dropped off your radio, you pick up another one and carry on. The old coast days, it was a lot of fun, but, you know, there's some things they didn't like talked about, and I get that. So here we are. I just decided, well, they're going to get said, so I guess I'm going to have to do my thing. So here we are, by the grace of the Lord and the members of and listeners to Caravan of Midnight. So thanks for that. I appreciate it, Pastor.
1: Yes, now, sir.
0: About you, this new novel. First of all, before we get to The Arrival, tell us about The Rise of the Tares, and then we'll talk the newest one.
1: The Rise of the Tares, I heard Minister Coulter, and I kind of feel like a house cat among lions after listening to him. He is really on there tonight. But the Rise of the Tares goes back to the early church, and it sort of parallels the book of Acts. But when you look at modern churchianity, and you look at the book of Acts, you can see somewhere along the line that something has been knocked off a degree or two. It doesn't take much to move you off of the path to end up someplace that was never intended to be. And Rise of the Tares, Simon, his first book. I'm working on Marcion right now, which he's another favorite. But it's just to show false doctrine has been brought in and exited. Simon, it was purely fiction because we only had just two or three verses about him, and then Josephus and some others have mentioned Simon. But and then, like I said, in the book of Acts there, but Marcion, he's which one was it? Was it Origen, I believe, wrote four books against Marcion's doctrine? Things have been inserted in that have changed the church so far from its Jewish roots, or Hebrew roots, I guess I should say. I'm not telling everybody to go get a kip. I'm not trying to get everybody to be Jewish, because I'm not. But we are so far from where the church began that it's, I believe, to the apostles, we would be unrecognizable.
0: Pretty much, yeah.
1: My favorite scripture, and you mentioned it in the intro before, if I had 5 minutes left to live and I could tell you two things, is Jesus loves you and don't be deceived. take heed that no man deceives you, because that's what has been entered into the church in my first book in Simon. It's taken us away from the feast days of the Lord. We all follow now the Gregorian calendar. It doesn't mean anything to God. We are following God's calendar. The feast days, and I'm not sacrificing a goat in my backyard or anything, but they are prophetic. They are showing us a picture of what is going to happen, what has happened. But when that got taken away from the church, I believe the church has just kind of floated around. And, you know, we had, what, 1,400 years where they really encouraged people to not read the scriptures. They used to burn people.
2: The light of freedom around the world. And if you can snuff that light out.
3: That's it.
2: That's it.
3: And you know, that might be hard for people to understand, but that's what the globalists want. That's what George Soros wants. That's what Bill Gates wants. That's what the globalists want. In fact, we had Governor Cuomo just last week calling, we need a global government for this. The former prime minister in the UK, we need a global government. So there's something else going on here. And I just want to thank you so much for this incredible, your insight, your erudition, your commitment to your profession. And if you've got any other information, please shoot me an email. But thank you, Dr. Graves. Thanks for coming on. I really appreciate it.
2: Thank you so much for this opportunity. I really appreciate this.
3: Well,
2: thank you. And I would please ask your listeners to chime in and to please let their voices be heard. Demand that they have this medication available. Thank you.
3: Thank you. That's all the time we have for tonight, folks. An incredible Acceleration Radio. Hats off to Dr. Graves again. Remember, folks, I'll see you on the air or in the air. Thanks for watching. There is an ancient site in New Hampshire that may date back 4,000 years. It is called America's Stonehenge. There are precise alignments of standing stones, which reflect the solstices and equinoxes. There is also a controversial stone table, which may have been used as an altar for human sacrifice. The site is built on an 18.5-year lunar cycle, like that of Stonehenge, England, and also the Great Circle Mound and the Octagon Mound complex in Ohio. At America's Stonehenge, massive stones were fitted together to create this mysterious site, but whoever built it seemingly abandoned it. You will see just how incredible this site is as we reveal what appears to be a deliberate and orchestrated relationship to Stonehenge, England, as well as other megalithic sites around the globe. Journey with us as we explore America's Stonehenge.

0: faith if it does happen. Like I said, I don't have the enemy's playbook. I know what the Word of God says. And I'm trying to encourage people to stand strong in their faith if these things indeed do happen the way I suppose it will.
1: So I'm thinking you're thinking that the what appears to be the increase in observing these UFOs and these unidentifiable aerial phenomena, or, you know, unknown flying objects, whatever, unidentified flying objects. I think unknown is probably closer.
0: Yeah.
1: Are you thinking this is some sort of a, well, what do you make of these things, and what do you make of the fact that more is being talked about? I just saw something as recently as yesterday, I think it was, that President Trump is about to dump a bunch of stuff about these UAPs and UFOs and so forth. What do you make of this, and why did you, to use the old expression, why did you go there, this whole UFO phenomenon thing? I guess it's because it's become part of mainstream conversation in recent years, but why did you go there with your book? What do you see this as a blessing, a curse, just another phenomenon, something we're going to have to deal with, a sign of things to come, maybe sooner than later? Just what was your reasoning behind creating this new book, The Arrival?
0: I do believe it is something we're going to have to deal with. I am not anti-Donald Trump by any means. He professes a lot of things that I believe, but I can see it happening during his administration. And again, I'm not saying they're going to come out with little green men, but I believe there is, well, I'll say it like I believe it. I believe there's a satanic agenda that has infected our nation that just absolutely despises anything that calls itself Christian. They go with evolution, and they want to say, well, you know, I mean, we came from ape or whatever. We came from fish out of the oceans, or primeval sludge, or whatever it is that they say. But it seems like the time that we live in, anything they can say to cast doubt on the Word of God, well, they'll say it. They'll say it. Anything they can do to hurt a person's faith, to cause you to not believe. But Christianity is the only religion that they do this with. They don't go around hounding the Muslims, telling them they're all a bunch of idiots, because they know what's going to happen to them if they do. But they don't say this to Buddhists. They don't say this to any of them. They come for Christians every single time. I believe that should say something in and of itself. But again, just don't be deceived. That is the message that I am trying to get across in this book. Don't be deceived.
1: You know, you mentioned President Trump, and just to paraphrase him or quote him, he said, "We must be doing something right. They're coming at us awfully hard." I think it's the same thing with Christianity. There must be something to it, or I don't think all these mugs would be coming at it as hard as they have been.
0: I absolutely agree. I absolutely, even the watered down versions they describe, let alone like the minister that was on earlier, he really hit the nail right on the head. He's talking about commandments, and that is something Jesus said: if you love me, keep my commandments. John says in 1 John, hereby we know that we love God, that we keep his commandments. John goes later on to say, I believe it's the third chapter, that he defines sin as the breaking of the law. But we live in an age where watered down Christianity wants to tell us that those commandments are no longer binding to us, that the law means nothing, which I understand that a lot of the law has become spiritual, but those commandments are eternal. those commandments are never going to change, but they've come in and they have watered it down so much. I've never read Brother Coulter's version of the Bible. I'm aware of who he is, but I've never read his version, his translation. But there are many things that have been inserted into the Word of God that just leaves you scratching your head. Well, the King James Bible didn't say that. The Geneva Bible didn't say that. And then you get into textual criticism and understanding the different manuscripts and where they came from. But it's just so much stuff has been written. So much stuff has been interjected. And we need a purge of everything that's not biblical. That's the best way I can think of to put it. We need to get back to the Bible and a little further away from theologians.
1: I think you're right. I think this whole nation could use a purgative, a spiritual purgative. I really do. Do you know,
0: absolutely.
1: Since you mentioned Minister Coulter, let me just say that, folks, for just covering the postage, let alone any donation that you may want to make, you can get Fred Coulter's complete set of the Bible, all the original books in the original order on compact disc. So think about that, because, you know, if you really want one, really got to have it, and you can't even spring for the postage, well, guess what? We'll donate to you. But that's just how it is, because I think we need to get the word out to as many people as possible. Who would have thought that this country, Pastor, I got to tell you, it has become almost ludicrous. You know, we don't want any Jesus. We don't want any of that Bible stuff. What we want are, and my heart is especially tender when it comes to trans children. I mean, what kind of a bunch of freaks has Western civilization turned into? I don't think the whole civilization is this way, but there certainly are enough people out there making noise with all this contrarianism, and that's just to put it somewhat politely. You would think that the whole body of Christ has decided, nah, we're going to go this way. We're going to go trans and gay, and I don't understand how this is even allowed. But it has been allowed in this country. And what this tells me is that something that, you don't mind my saying so, I am not a prophet, but I did prophesy back in 2012. You are witnessing the resurgence of global communism. You do not see it now. You will see it soon. And behold, it's all over the place. Oh, yeah, communism's just great. I mean, these people have no knowledge whatsoever of the Bolshevik Revolution or the Soviet Union or any of that stuff. It's almost as though a huge percentage of people have just lost their minds all in the same way. I'll stop now. Go ahead.
0: Take it away. We have a family that comes to our little church here in Spartanburg, and he was arrested in the Soviet Union. He was sent to jail, not prison. It's not like it was in the beginning, but I mean, he has somewhat suffered for the faith that he holds, but people do not understand what communism really is. It's the apostles couldn't pull it off, for pity's sake. You read the book of Acts in the second chapter, they had all things common. That's communism. And then you read a little further down, and that just falls apart because it's something that human beings cannot do. We can't have all things common. But with the communism, the bullies rise to the top, and before it's over with, you have the bullies, you have the powerful, they're eating good, and the poor people are doing well to eat at all. North Korea, I mean, prime example, you got their fat little dictator, and then you got all the people starving to death. It's ungodly. It is not the way things are supposed to be. There's a kingdom that is coming to this earth. There's a time coming that is prophesied that Messiah will set up his kingdom for 1,000 years on this earth. After that's the eighth day, but for 1,000 years, and mankind is going to see and understand what it is to rule in righteousness.
1: And you know what I find interesting is that we're going to take this little break here. It's 4 or 5 minutes long. But keep my commandments. That's what Lord Jesus said. My commandments. Well, I thought those were Father God's commandments. Oh, you know, written there on the tablets for Moses. So that means the Son and the Father are one. That's what that means. What else could it mean? Yeah. Christians, we must be doing something right. They're coming at us awfully hard, aren't they? Except guess what? We win. Stay steady. We'll be right back. This is Caravan.
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3: 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You've heard this before. Government spies are everywhere, in your house and in your hair, and especially in your email, starting with widely used free email accounts. AI snooping around, looking for potential advertising targets, information and pictures that could put you or your family at risk. Never underestimate the predictability of the criminal mind. Where there's a will, there's a hack. Don't feed the monster. If you want or have ever wanted to join Caravan to Midnight by card or any other payment service and found you could not process your membership, just send a check or money order to CTM, P.O. 141288, Dallas, Texas 75214. Include a legibly written email, a phone number in case we need to reach you, and as soon as we see that info, your membership is activated, and you help turn the monster against itself.

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It was their final and most essential command. George Orwell. This is Caravan to Midnight.

0: Oh yeah, kind of like that grind, don't you? Mush, into the future we go, whether we want to or not. We're visiting with the man of the program, Pastor Jason Utz. Now, you didn't write this book for prophecy scholars or people who spend every day studying end times theology. You wrote it for what you'd call the everyday Christian. So what conversations are you hoping to start around the dinner table or maybe even a local Bible study after somebody finishes reading your book, your new book?
1: Dispensational theology has been, I live in South Carolina. You can't swing a dead cat without hitting a Baptist church. And there's a lot of them that are good people, but it is just a prevalent doctrine among them that we are going to be raptured out of here at the first sound of bad news, which I believe that's already begun. But the first sign of bad news, Jesus comes, hey, fellas, up here, and we're gone. It's time for the earth to deal with it. And then we know the man of sin is going to arise. What if you're not gone? What if this critter comes on the scene and he's out there and he's charismatic as all get out? My mother voted for Barack Obama twice just solely because he was charismatic. She really regretted it the second time, but just because he was charismatic. And he was nothing compared to what this man of sin is going to be. They have programmed their people so much to believe that it's not going to be their problem that, okay, it's not a big deal that they don't have buckets of beans and rice or whatever because, hey, they're probably going to come take it anyway. But they need to prepare their hearts. They need to be ready for what's going to come on the scene, and they need to understand discernment. Does what I am seeing line up with Scripture? Is what I'm seeing, could this be the man of sin? It seems funny how everybody thinks we're going to be out of here, but yet they still want to pick this one out, and this one out. Well, maybe he's the Antichrist. Donald Trump, some people say maybe he's the Antichrist, which I was under the impression the Antichrist had to be well-liked, so that would kind of throw him off there worldwide. But this man is going to come in, this system is going to come in, and if people are not circumcised of the heart, which is what we have been warned to be, clear back in Deuteronomy, clear into Joel, clear into this time. That's what God was always after. He was after a people that were going to not follow after what is popular, but follow what is scriptural. And if they're not being taught what to look for, if they're taught that it's not going to be their problem, then this man is going to come on the scene and they are going to be misled. That is the big reason that I have written this. I know Scripture. I love Scripture. The Word of God is absolutely my life. But I am no towering giant. I've just put enough out there for people to chew on that maybe it will cause them to think. Maybe this book's laying there and all of a sudden their electricity's gone because of, I don't know about all these AI data centers around, but maybe they don't have any more electricity. Maybe they've got that book to look at. Maybe, just maybe, it would help them to think something's not right between their belief and what is actually going on. That's the purpose of this book. That's the conversation I want people to start. That, it's fun to write fiction.
0: Well, yeah, so you're asking, you're inviting them to rather than just sit there like baby birds on a branch waiting for the worm to be dropped in, you're inviting them to really look at this, and sort of it'll be a personal experience as to how they interpret it, of course.
1: Yes. Like,
0: I find this highly suspect that there's all this talk about disclosure now. And going back to what you said earlier about the rapture, I never thought we were going to say, hey, isn't that Bob over there floating up into the sky with Mary? Hey, how y'all doing? We're all being raptured out of here. Hey, I'm floating. Look at me. I'm floating. Nonsense. I don't believe that for a minute. I think people, you'll turn around to talk to Bob, and he's just not there. He was a second ago, but he's not there now. I think it'll be something like that. But again, I don't know. But I understand a lot of stuff is going on.

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0: 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Come on in, weary traveler, hang your cloak on a peg, grab a stool, and come gather around the fire. 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That's part of the Jericho Network in association with Westwood One. Just Google it. The Rock and Roll Twilight Zone with Richard Serrett. Mary Joyce has worked for 2 major metropolitan area newspapers as a writer, columnist, artist, Sunday magazine editor, and feature editor. On the side, she's written magazine articles and a number of books, and currently she's editor of the Sky Ships Over Cashiers website, which features cutting-edge topics. Hey, Mary Joyce, welcome to the Conspiracy Show. How are you?
1: I'm doing fine. Hope you are, too.
0: Tell me a little bit about the Smoky Mountains and your region of North Carolina.
1: Okay, I live in western North Carolina where all the mountains are. And when I moved here in 1998, I had no idea how many wonderful, intriguing topics there are hidden in these mountains. And you and I have talked about some of them, like the Little Cherokee Little People. We also have Bigfoot. We have the underground facilities, which I think is something you want to talk about today. And of course, we have UFOs.
0: Well, let's talk about subterranean bases, because people are talking about the possibility of a new Area 51 right underfoot where you are. What is PARI? P-A-R-I. What does that stand for?
1: It stands for Pisgah Astronomical Research Institute, which is the reason everybody has nicknamed it PARI, P-A-R-I. And of the underground bases that I've written about, that is the oldest of the 5 that I've written about. And it's technically under the Balsam Mountain Ridge, again, here in western North Carolina.
0: Well, tell me about it. When did it open, and what are they doing there?
1: It started out many years ago as part of the Department of Defense, and it was a satellite tracking station. And then it has evolved. And it is now sold as an astronomical research institute. It's supposed to be strictly educational, but there's still very odd things that happen around there, including people in military uniforms that are sometimes guarding the gate and sometimes aren't. But I have been able to interview people with high security clearance, and they unanimously tell me it is a deep underground facility. 2 of them have said it is 6 stories deep and that it's totally self-sufficient. It has electricity and water and roadways. And it's very self-sufficient.
0: Now, if it was as it has been described, kind of an astrophysicist's kind of laboratory? How did you describe it initially?
1: Most of us around here refer to it as a capstone cover. This is the kind of astronomy place that just basically is aimed at students or university-type researchers. Much of the heavy-duty equipment that has been there, all the different satellites.
2: Relatively small. Europe's pretty big, but look at all the countries that are jammed into that landmass. And all these different languages, why is that? And people say, oh, Jesus was a Jew. No, he wasn't. He was from the tribe of Judah. Big difference. And they forget the part about you liars who call yourselves Jews but are not. I call you the synagogue of Satan. Synagogue, most people don't know this. I didn't. I had to look it up. Synagogue just means gathering. That's all it means.
3: Yes.
2: People think it means a building where Jews go. It's like, no, it's a gathering. And so it's amazing how inaccuracies can occur, and they're very long-lived, and they're small inaccuracies, but they kind of sort of like pulling a bed sheet. You pull the corner, and the whole thing moves a little bit. So by the time it's been pulled enough times, people look at it and go, this looks nothing like what I took out of the package. This looks like nothing I took off the ironing board. This is all kinds of messed up now. And they really don't know where to get the straight answer.

0: I like Charles Stanley a lot, even though he had his own problems. I still think he was a great man of God and a great teacher. But it seems like when these mega churches kicked off and it became kind of a, at least it could be perceived as a corporate kind of enterprise rather than a business of saving souls and leading people to Christ, I think people maybe even on a subconscious level thought, come on, you guys are making too much money for this to be real. Like they expected them to walk around in, you know, tattered one-piece garments with sandals all the time. But because people are strange. They get an image in their minds of what it should look like. In other words, they dream of castles in the air and then move in. You don't move in. You know, you could admire a castle in the air and dream of one, but don't move in. That means you've lost your mind. And so I think we're due for a reformation, but a different kind. What do you think?
1: Absolutely. That goes back to what I was saying about the 10th chapter of the book of Revelation. I believe the revealing of the mystery is going on right now. I think that's why so many people are leaving Catholicism. They're leaving the Baptist church. The Methodist church is falling to pieces because they don't know what sex they are. We've got all this stuff going on, but they're all looking for something that is more sound. They're not. Growing up, pre-Jimmy Swaggart's Shutterbug incident, my dad just loved that man. I would go to my dad's house on the weekend. They'd be sitting there in their recliner, smoking their cigarettes, watching Jimmy Swaggart sing. The man could sing. There is no precedent in the Word of God for a Christian celebrity preacher. But we take these men, T.D. Jakes, we take these men and we set them up on this pedestal and we start worshiping the man instead of worshiping the God that the man is talking about. And it's not something new. We know Moses, he raised up the brazen serpent. Well, a few hundred years later, in the days of Hezekiah, the people are worshiping that brazen serpent. People, it has to reform every once in a while. It has to get back on the path that it was meant to be on. If not, it just falls into insanity. We've got to get back to the core. We've got to get back to the commandments. We call ourselves apostolic, but when we say apostolic, we're not talking about, hey, I'm an apostle so-and-so. But when we say apostolic, we are following the doctrine that the apostles proclaimed. I read the book of Acts, and they tell me I can't get doctrine out of the book of Acts because it's a history book. It's not a book on theology. But you have Romans through the book of Jude, and those are all theology. But the only place we see what Christianity actually looked like in the first century is in the book of Acts. That's all we have to look to see how they applied their beliefs. But when I look out the door and I look at these different churches, they look nothing like it, nothing at all like it. This is such a deep subject. It really is. But there has to be a time that we just say, listen, okay, we've got the billion-dollar preacher over there. There was a preacher down in Greenville, South Carolina, a couple years ago, bought his wife a Lamborghini, and I mean, good for him. But the time of these preachers just making all this money and not delivering anything to their congregations, not delivering any soundness, not giving them any meat of the word, it's coming to an end. It's organized Christianity, these enormous denominations, it's collapsing in on itself because people are hungry for the word.
0: Yes, they are. Do you know, I'll tell you a good story. It's a quick one. My wife is South African, and so she knew this story firsthand. This woman, because there's a lot of robbing
2: and things of that nature, most of them have

0: been moved out once it ceased to be part of the Department of Defense. At least they say it's no longer part of that. But there's so much strange activity. I was contacted at one point by a man who'd had a supervisory position in the Air Force. And he and his, at least one of his buddies, had been checking out all the area around Perry before they contacted me. I think they'd been doing it for like maybe 5 or 6 months. And there, you know, it's just nice to get confirmation from more and more people who have that kind of background rather than just, you know, us ordinary folks who might not understand what's going on. And they said one thing that was very peculiar was on one occasion when they went by the gate to go into the facility, there was a man in a SWAT uniform guarding the gate. And then other times that gate is wide open and people can come in. They do seem to discourage people from just showing up, at least at certain times. And other times you can, you know, just ride into the facility.
1: Have you been there?
0: I have been to the gate. I actually, you might find this strange, I was warned not to go past the gate. And so I have been, I've gotten all my information inside from people who have been inside. And as you may or may not know, I prefer also to be the one that brings the story rather than being the story.
1: Right, right. Now, who told you, who warned you not to go past the gate, Mary?
0: I cannot tell you that part, but I was warned that it would not be good because they know who I am and you might not want to be there. I have experienced things even being close to the gate. On one occasion, I was in the car with three other people, and as we got closer, we all began to get this real strange sensation in our heads, kind of like an electromagnetic effect. And it made you feel weird, and it made you want to get away from the place. And when we did leave the area, then that dissipated. A second time when I went there, and again I was with other people, we all experienced the same thing. I call it people repellent. One of the people with high security clearance that told me about this place said that they have electromagnetic energy they can shoot out from there. That apparently must be rather common, because another place that I've written about is a facility beneath the Smoky Mountain National Park, and we've had people had the same experience getting close to where that place is.
1: Well, that's interesting, because electrogravitics, that type of technology, which is, some say, is behind UFO propulsion, is said to have that same type of effect. So is it possible that rather than they're having some sort of a deliberate people propellant system, as you call it, you're simply experiencing the propulsion system of the UFOs that may be stationed at that base?
0: I would have no way of knowing that. I can tell you that people that live in the area see quite a few UFOs. There is a lake to the west of the facility called Wolf Lake, and it has been reported that they've seen UFOs go in and out of that lake, which might be a way of entering that underground facility. As you know, the UFOs, some people like to call them also USOs, but they're the same thing. If they're impervious to the air, they're impervious to the water.
1: Right, right. Unidentified submersible objects. So, is that right? Is that is that the correct acronym, USO?
0: You're right, target. It's a term I don't use very often because I don't really think there's much distinction.
1: Right, right. How big is Wolf Lake?
0: I don't know if I can answer that. It's a nice sized lake, but not too big.
2: It's true. If you want something to go away, quit buying it, quit feeding it. The flip side to that coin is, if you want something to grow, nourish it. People are getting tired of feeding the big tech monster, because what they get in return is shadow banning, overt banning, or suspension on social media. Big tech and its derivatives also try to financially soft kill. This is when someone wants to buy something, but they are prevented from doing it because their payment repeatedly fails. And of course, when the gateways do work, we pay for this convenience with fees. So, don't feed the monster. If you want or have ever wanted to join Caravan to Midnight by card or any other payment service and found you could not process your membership, just send a check or money order to CTM, P.O. 141288, Dallas, Texas 75214. Include a legibly written email, a phone number in case we need to reach you, and as soon as we see that info, your membership is activated, and you help turn the monster against itself.

0: You're looking fine.
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3: For an answer.
4: Right, but people report seeing flying discs, flying saucers come out of and enter into this lake?
3: That's correct. And to get off on a slightly different tangent with this, there is one man that lives in the area, and he, as a young boy, lived in the Brooksville area of Florida, which at least in the past has been a hot UFO spot. And when he was a boy, he was abducted by a ship. His story was eventually made into a movie. And let's see, it was called The Flight of the Navigator. It's a delightful
4: movie. Oh, yes. I remember that movie.
3: And it's based on, they certainly take it way beyond what he experienced. They made it much more, you know, dramatic and you know, to make the movie interesting. But it was initially his experience that inspired that story.
4: Right. That sounds true.
3: He lives now in that area near Perry. And I think his life has been strange ever since. He had an implant, which bothered him a lot. And he finally was able to find a dentist who was sympathetic to him. And the dentist found the implant and took it out. And some of his problems disappeared after that. But he got to the point where he wouldn't report the UFOs anymore because when he did, he found that his computers were shut down or totally destroyed, and it got very expensive just to replace computers. So he kind of clammed up as a source. But I thought it was very interesting. He went from the childhood experience and then moved right into the Perry area.
4: Right. So was he drawn to the area, or did he find himself in North Carolina simply by happenstance?
3: I think it was happenstance. In fact, I'm sure that's what it was. His family has had like old homesteads here probably before they were in Florida, but I can't be sure of that.
4: Now the implant. And I'm of two minds on implants. One, we could be looking at some sort of a tracking device by ET, and this is sort of a common phenomena reported by abductees. But also, we have the targeted individual who are being targeted by some sinister government force, perhaps. Hard to say. Who do you think is responsible for these implants in this particular case when we're talking about Perry?
3: I don't know if we can ever be absolute on any of this. The more you learn about these subjects, the more muddled it gets and you see more possibilities. For example, I've gone from years ago thinking that all UFOs were from somewhere else. I no longer feel that way. In fact, I think we're fooled a great deal by UFOs that are either designed by our military, or I've come to believe that the Nazi groups, Nazi people, and the reptilians were in cahoots for a very long time. And I've written about some of that. There's two articles I've posted about Antarctica recently. In fact, if you're on the homepage of Skyships Over Cashews, you'll see two, one right after the other. One says Antarctica volcanoes helped the Nazis build secret base, and the other one is Antarctica reptilian aliens helped the Nazis. And it seems like so much science fiction, but the more you dig into this, you go, oh my God, this awful science fiction story may be more truth than we realize.
4: The idea that reptilians maybe have always been here, and when the Nazis were exploring the Antarctic as some place to sort of stash their war plunder, they discovered this reptilian civilization, and they came to some sort of an agreement.
3: I have a feeling that it was more likely that they were contacted by the reptilians before the war. I know you know about all these stories about the Nazis having a type of craft or UFO type craft during World War II. This information, from all the sources I can read, is that that knowledge was provided by the reptilians. They may have been contacted that way first, and then later were allowed access to the facilities beneath Antarctica. And it's very interesting because you think of Antarctica as just a big sheet of ice and snow. They've been able to use, you know, advanced equipment, and they can see what lies beneath the ice. And there are channels or rivers that are underneath that, and the most active volcanic ridge in the world is under the western part of Antarctica. And the volcanoes have formed underground tubes and caverns, some of them very large, and the reptilians converted the volcanic caverns into their under Antarctica facilities. Once the Nazis teamed up with the reptilians, they were provided with some of the smaller caverns for their own use. And that has been a place that they have been building spacecraft for decades now.
4: Well, there's certainly a lot of interest, a lot of dignitaries going down to the Antarctica recently. I think one of the patriarchs of the Orthodox Church was recently down there. Of course, John Kerry, former Secretary of State, was recently down there. We'll pick this up on the other side. Mary Joyce is with us. We're discussing underground bases, subterranean bases, UFO military bases in North Carolina. Back with more of the conspiracy show. Don't go away.
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4: Mary Joyce stays with us. 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
3: I'm the editor of SkyshipsOverCashers.com, and we deal with lots of cutting-edge subjects, including UFOs, underground bases, Cherokee little people, Bigfoot. There's just a whole lot that goes on around here.
4: So you based on your research, you suspect that Perry, this new Area 51, is a joint U.S. military alien installation, correct?
3: There is some kind of cooperation going on, or we wouldn't see so much UFO activity around it. So yes, I do believe there's some kind of cooperation there. The first person who told me about the facility had grown up in a family that was under guard, so to speak, because her father had high security clearance in a nuclear warhead production facility. And everybody that worked there was under strict codes of ethics. They could not talk to anybody about it. This is actually a woman, and she tells about experiences in the 1950s when she was a child. And she said she even knew of some people who had spoken about things that were going on at this base, And she said they would have heart attacks and turned out to be vegetables. So people were very, very much intimidated. And she had kept this to herself and perhaps her husband and immediate family literally for decades. When I met her, she was, I believe, in her late 60s. I think I got the years right. And she and her husband kept coming into the place where I worked, and they would kind of gingerly start conversations about UFOs with me because they knew about the website. And then they started telling me about UFO experiences in the Smoky Mountain National Park. And I said, well, why don't we get together? I think you've got a story to share. And so I eventually met them at their camper trailer, expecting to do a story about UFOs. And what they had done was they had been checking me out for months because they wanted to tell about the Perry facility, and they wanted to make sure they could trust me. So that's how that's when I first learned about Perry and what was going on there. And that initial contact is one of the ones that told me that this is a facility that's six stories deep. And she said they have electromagnetic ability to wipe out people's memories. That kind of stuck in my head ever since then. And you begin to put these pictures together. And once I put her story on the website, I then got a letter that was hand-delivered to me by another man, actually had a go-between do it, but he wrote me a letter confirming what this woman had said. And he was real precise, and I printed his whole letter in my book about the underground facilities, and he just wanted to verify that the lady was telling the truth. And I knew from other connections that he indeed had high security clearance. But he was paranoid, too. He did not deliver that message himself to me. He had somebody that we both know deliver it to me. And he was just very, very cautious because they can lose their careers. They can lose, I don't know what all they can lose, but they're very, very scared of letting it be known that they're the ones that are providing the information.
4: He could be your Bob Lazar.
3: Kind of, yep.
4: And you know
3: what they do to these people? You know about Bob Lazar. I mean, they tried to wipe him out like he never existed.
4: Right.
3: And that's a real common thing. If they don't wipe you out and destroy all your records, they will start putting on information that makes you look like a very dubious character and not trustworthy. And that seems to have been done a lot.
4: How about in this particular case? Has your source, has his record been expunged?
3: This guy is still functioning. He's okay, so we haven't blown his cover.
4: Has he talked to you about, back engineering, alien spacecraft, anything like that?
3: He wouldn't go beyond what his letter said. And, I mean, if you're interested, I can read the letter to you. If not, I don't have to. But
4: if you have it handy, Mary, that would be terrific.
3: And this is word for word. And he had some things in parentheses, which I explain in the book, are not my parentheses. He added them himself in the letter. He even went to the extreme of changing his style of writing so it couldn't be, we all have a fingerprint in the way we write, and he wanted to make sure there was no fingerprint of his speech patterns in the letter. Okay, here goes. He says, I must remain anonymous, though I have adequately presented myself to an individual who is known to your website and can vouch for my truthfulness. I have an awareness due to the nature of my work and associations of highly classified, and ongoing government military projects and capabilities. I can confirm the truthfulness of the information in a recent article on your website about a secret underground facility beneath the Folsom Mountains of Western North Carolina. The entrance to the facility is hidden beneath the benign-looking Pisgah Astronomical Research Institute known as Perry. You might say it's hidden in plain sight because surface equipment and buildings are available to astronomy students and research specialists. The underground facility is at least city-sized and has supporting infrastructure, water, electricity, roads, etc. However, the facility is in a remote area and well guarded. Outsiders only are welcome by appointment or by special invitation. What has and is going on beneath Perry is highly classified and possibly only part of a large network of such capabilities and otherwise known as black projects. I am providing this information in a very, very circuitous fashion for my own protection, yet I wish to help shine light on the top secret activity in, around, and under the mountains of Western North Carolina.
4: Hmm. When was that letter dated?
3: This book went to press in 2015. It was not too long before it went to press. There was no date on the letter. He simply sent the note.
4: Okay, so sometime between 2015.
3: He gave me the letter on January 18th, 2010.
4: Oh, okay. And have there been further correspondence?
3: No, he doesn't want that to happen either, because every time he would have contact with me, it would put him at risk of possibly being discovered. So that I've not gone any farther with him.
4: But Perry isn't the only underground base in North Carolina. You mentioned another one underneath the Smoky Mountains National Park.
3: I've written about five of them. One is the Perry. The other one is underneath the Smoky Mountain National Park. One is under Sugarloaf Mountain, which is just west of Chimney Rock State Park, again here, and it's near Lake Lure. Some of your listeners may be familiar with those two things. There's one in the Linville Gorge. So they're in many places.
4: And are they acknowledged military bases, or are some of them absolutely just off the charts?
3: They're off. They're not on the maps. And it's very odd because one of the closest towns to the Perry facility is a town called Roswell. No, it isn't Roswell. It's Rosman. And people, including myself, have seen military vehicles in that area. And there's no military base in the area. So why do we keep seeing military bases or military equipment?
4: And the other bases, UFO sightings, are they rampant around these other bases? Are they more sightings than usual?
3: It seems to depend on what's going on. For example, you mentioned the facility beneath the Smoky Mountains National Park. That may be the most recent one within Western North Carolina, because from like 2010 to 2013, there was lots of evidence of construction being done beneath the ground. And we pretty much have been able to zero in on where the entrance to this facility is, and I have maps and things of that nature in my book. But again, I've been fortunate to get retired military witnesses, and one of them even got photos of these huge cargo planes with their tailgates still open, coming out from where this entrance would be. And so the plane is real low, and it hasn't even had time to close the cargo gate, which is at the rear end of the cargo plane. And there have been Osprey and helicopters and sky cranes. They have seen, it would be like the size of a railroad car being dropped by parachute from these vehicles. So most of what's, you know, during this construction time, there was lots and lots of this kind of activity. We don't see as much anymore because I suspect they have most of it constructed now. But they were closing roads. There's a road called, it's got an Indian name, it's Pine Tugi Road. It was closed for 2 years, and they said it was because there had been a washout and things of this nature. Well, there was no evidence of any kind of a washout. They had just closed that road off, period. And one of the things that's proof that it wasn't a washout is that a reservoir in that area was completely bone dry. And later, people found a 50,000-gallon water tank mostly submerged where the reservoir had once been, and there were pipes going from that tank going down into the ground. So obviously they were using that water as a supply of water for whatever was going on beneath the place.
4: Mary Joyce is with us, the author of Underground Military Bases Hidden in North Carolina, and she has identified at least five. Could there be more?
3: I think they're all connected underneath the ground. The reason I say this is that Perry, for example, is along the Balsam Mountain Ridge, and at certain times people have reported major mechanical sounds from beneath the ground, or grinding, or different kinds of sounds that only last for a while and then it stops. We pretty much have concluded that they were using those underground boring machines to create, transportation tunnels between the different facilities. And there's evidence of this kind of thing all through the spine of the Appalachian Mountains going up close to D.C. And I'm sure you're aware of what I believe is the oldest underground facility that is now open to the public. And it was beneath the Greenbrier Hotel in right on the border of Virginia and West Virginia.
4: Well, let's talk about that when we come back, if we can. Mary Joyce is with me on The Conspiracy Show. Underground military bases hidden in North Carolina. She's with me for the full 2 hours. Back with more. Don't go away.
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0: curiosity, or did the devil make you do it? 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
1: Mary Joyce, welcome back to The Conspiracy Show. You were talking about a greenbrier. This is a... well, it's essentially it's a bunker, is it not? Under the National Military Command in Northern Virginia.
2: It's right on the border of West Virginia and Virginia in the mountains. It's beneath or within the Greenbrier Hotel, which to this day is a very upscale place where people go. It has the golf courses and things of that nature. But now you can actually get tours of the bunker facility that was hidden for so many years beneath that hotel.
1: Have you
2: and
1: been?
2: It was quite extensive. And I think if you type in, I can't swear to this, but on our search bar, if you type in the Greenbrier, you might get to the article that we've done on it, and you can see photos of that facility.
1: So you've been, have you?
2: I have not been on the tour. I have been by the hotel. What's interesting is we, a friend and I, went up to visit some of the hot springs, so we didn't have any of this in mind. And as we were driving and approaching, what are they called? The Homestead, which is another upscale resort that's been around forever. And we saw this long line of black vehicles, and we followed them, and they went in the back entrance to the Homestead. So to this day, those places are still being used for meeting places for people out of Washington, D.C.
1: Why do you suppose they opened this one up to the public? Why would they tip their hand?
2: So out of date, which to me just gives us proof that whatever they've got built now has to be so much further developed if they're letting us see these facilities. I think the word got out, through the rumor mill that this existed, and to the point where they couldn't deny that it existed, and they just decided to acknowledge it since it was so out of date.
1: Now, have you coordinated at all with Peter Davenport at the National UFO Reporting Center? I'm just wondering if you might be able to find that those particular underground bases, whether there may be a real cluster there of UFO sightings. I mean, he would be able to provide that data, I'm sure.
2: That's really a good idea. And no, I haven't. And yes, I should. How's that for an answer?
1: Or move on, I suppose. But I mean, I was thinking of Peter because he's a good friend of the show, and I just think his work is great. It's terrific, and it's what a database he has there. What sorts of
2: we do send him our notices. We do send out notices to people who are interested whenever we update the website, and when we have new postings regarding sightings, we do always send it to them.
1: What sorts of craft are seen in and around these bases? What do they look like?
2: The ones that I've heard about as close as possible to the facilities are more like the saucer-shaped ones. The stereotypical one, you know, that it's sort of like the old Billy Meyer type images.
1: Sure.
2: That would be the most common. But we have seen all different kinds of UFOs in this area, and the appearance is, they're very, very different. The most different ones have been seen over Cashers. We've gotten photos of them. They're on our under Skyship photos at the moment. I can't tell you what year it is, maybe 2 or 3 years back. But there were UFOs that looked like asteroids. And they were close enough so that the photos give you a whole lot of detail. But they wouldn't, they could stay suspended in one place and then move. They didn't move like an asteroid would move. Then we've had UFOs that are cigar shaped. We've had them where, they're like more like a decorative cake where you see multiple layers. We see the ones that are spheres. We've seen a lot of phenomena, which just makes you wonder. There was one, and again, we were able to get pictures of it, where you see, I think it was four lights in the sky, and then they kind of morphed. As they morphed, they went from being like UFOs, then they turned into numbers in the sky, and we had the numbers 16, 19 in the sky above Tashers, and then it morphed and disappeared. So the kind of things that we see in the sky are quite strange. Some of it I describe as like finger painting, where obviously they're moving so fast that within one camera shot, the movement is caught and it will be in colors. And it almost looks like somebody's dipped their a finger in a bowl of rainbow paint and just swirled it in the sky. So the phenomena is quite different. I cannot explain why we have so many different kinds here, but they definitely are not all the same.
1: Mary Joyce stays with us. 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My name is Richard Serrett.

Loose lips sink ships. And sometimes corporations. 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

0: Mary Joyce is with us talking about underground bases, UFO military bases in North Carolina, her home state, not her home state, her adopted state. What brought you to North Carolina, by the way?
1: That kind of gets into my strange life. I've always felt like I was drawn to come up here. And actually, in a spiritual message, I was told, don't worry about it. When it's time for you to go there, it will be really, really clear. Well, at the time, I was living on a lake in the Ocala National Forest, and we had a huge drought, and I decided to apply to teach at the Cherokee Indian Reservation, which is very close to where I am. And we took it as a sign because the place where I lived, when we returned to it after being at this interview, the there were four ways into the forest where we were, and I literally saw one tree fall and cross one road. It eventually all but one road had been blocked by trees falling because it was so dry. So you have sandy soil and not water, and the trees come down. And I just took that as a sign, well, I think it's time to go to North Carolina. So coming up here had nothing to do with UFOs, though I had seen UFOs in Florida when I lived down there. I used to live on the beach between Patrick Air Force Base and the Kennedy Space Center, and saw a number of UFOs down there.
0: The military bases, do you suspect that they are to be found across the United States in remote, very remote locations? For example, are we likely to see underground bases wherever we have large national parks, forested areas?
1: I believe it's to their advantage where they can't be observed easily. And that would be true of all these places. And if they will, the government will actually buy up land to create buffer zones. I'll give you a specific example. There is a facility beneath Sugarloaf Mountain, which is near the Chimney Rock facility in Lake Lure. And the government has bought additional parkland so that this place can only be approached by one road. It can't be approached from, let's say, well, just one road in now. And the first time I was there, that road was a hairpin gravel road all the way up, not easy to travel. It has since been upgraded. Huge electrical cables had been put in. We actually talked to people who had seen as many as 20 of those huge electric trucks at one time on that road. And again, it was a narrow gravel road originally. And they installed cables that were like 10 inches in diameter that went up the mountain. And at the top of the mountain, there are only 8 houses. So there is no excuse for having that kind of electrical power being sent up there. And when you get up to the top, then those cables go under the ground. So I don't know where I started out with all of that, but
0: I was asking,
1: got a glimpse of the electrical power that's there.
0: I was asking about the remote location of these underground bases, because that leads me to this question, and that is the work of David Politas of Canada for Missing 411, this series of books detailing all of the people that go missing in national parks across North America. So I'm just wondering if there might be a connection between these UFO underground bases and all of these missing persons in national parks. And of course, the National Park Service is very, very reluctant to release data on this.
1: I don't know what his final conclusion is about all these disappearances. I know that at least at one point he was trying to blame them on the Bigfoot, which I totally, totally disagree with. But the more I learn, the more I get into this weird world I really didn't wish to have existed, but it does. And the Nazis are still operating, as I said, in Antarctica, and they continue to use slave labor. So where is the slave labor coming from? That's one thing. Another thing is that there is a group of aliens that some the little people call the Dominators, and they're very afraid of the Dominators. And they say the Dominators refer to the Earth as the farm, and that this is, they like to, it's so gross, but they like to eat people, especially young children, which might explain why so many young children are disappearing. But we've had a whole lot of people with special expertise, medical people, scientists, who have also disappeared. And perhaps they're being taken so that their knowledge can be used for these unknown powers.
0: So let's, in the time that remains, talk about the Nazi connection. These Antarctic bases, these joint Nazi alien bases, that perhaps are being uncovered now because of the melting ice, which is perhaps why so many dignitaries are flocking down there to see what's going on. But what do those bases in the Antarctic that were sort of joint Nazi bases, joint Nazi alien bases that were begun in the 1940s, what do they have to do with North Carolina in 2018? What do the Nazis have to do with North Carolina in this day and age?
1: One of the, if people want to get into a lot of good research, William Tompkins, who died, I think, about a year ago, was involved in Navy intelligence during World War II. He was also involved at NASA at the very highest levels and worked with people like Wernher von Braun. His book is just jam-packed with information. So anybody who wants to really delve into this, he's a good source. And he is one of the people that I found very credible who talks about this reptilian Nazi alliance. And when you get that information from somebody with his kind of credentials, you have to take a big gulp and go, oh my goodness, this could really, really be true. The article that we have called Antarctica, Reptilian Aliens Help Nazis, I do quote William Tompkins to some degree regarding that. So your listeners might, when they have a few moments, enjoy taking a look at that article.
0: But could you maybe just maybe give us a bit of a synopsis?
1: The Nazis have, they supposedly lost World War II, but I don't think they really lost the big battle. There is evidence of Nazi influence in our corporations and in our government. I did a story on William Pollack, who was another man with excellent credentials, who's no longer living. He did the high security designs for Air Force One and for Area 51. And he had an experience where he was at Tonopah, which is a little bit more unknown to the public than Area 51, but they're both in Nevada. And he was called to a meeting and at Tonopah. And the building that they met in, this airplane came in and cruised right up to the door. A man got out with a bodyguard and I think a briefcase, and he was dressed in like high-style European clothing and shoes. This man went to the back of the meeting, listened to everyone report on what they had been doing. At the very end, he spoke just briefly. He was never identified. But when he did speak, it was in High German. Bill Pollack came to the awful conclusion that the Nazis are very much involved in what's going on in our country today. And he says it's much more extensive than what we realize.
0: Which is, it's interesting. I mean, Joseph Farrell has written a great deal about this, the Nazi Internationale, how the German army surrendered at the close of the Second World War, but the officers of the Third Reich, the vice chancellor, etc., never did. So the Nazis never surrendered. So the idea, I guess, is that they moved their base of operation from Berlin to where? South America, the Antarctic, and eventually to the United States.
1: That's my understanding also from all the research I've done. You're right.
0: So as we wrap up hour one here, Mary, what is the takeaway here in terms of these underground bases? And what are you going to be doing next in terms of investigating these bases?
1: I should mention one more. I told you that there were five, and the one that I forgot to mention is under Mount Mitchell. So for those who are interested, there's one under the Pisgah Astronomical Research Institute, one under Glenville or Linville Gorge, one under Sugarloaf Mountain near Chimney Rock, one under the Great Smoky Mountain National Park, and one under Mount Mitchell. So those are the ones that I have been fortunate enough to meet people, usually with high security clearance, who just want to blow the whistle on what's going on. So I'm really bad. I start talking, and then I forget what your original question was.
0: That's all right. What's the next stage here in terms of your investigating these bases? Are you looking for more whistleblowers?
1: I wasn't looking for any of these whistleblowers. They all contacted me initially because of the website. And so they have really sought me out, and most of them have spent time checking me out before they decide to share their stories. So I don't know if I can make the stories happen, because up to this point, I have not been the one who's made them happen.
0: All right. Once again, the website is skyshipsovercashiers.com, skyshipsovercashiers.com. And where can people get a copy of the book, Underground Bases Hidden in North Carolina?
1: I have all the books available on Amazon, and it's The Underground Military Bases Hidden in North Carolina Mountains. There's one, Cherokee Little People Were Real, and the third one is totally different, and it's called Tangible Evidence of Jesus Left Behind for Us to Find. 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
0: Mary, you good to talk Cherokee Little People when we come back?
1: If you like.
0: Excellent. All right, stand by. I'm back with more of The Conspiracy Show. 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
0: Thanks for inviting me into your home, long-haul truck, RV, camper, taxi, your parents' basement, your loft, that greasy spoon just off the interstate, and your cabin in the woods. 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The live stream, incidentally, the YouTube live stream, will resume Sunday, September the 16th. Mary Joyce is with us. She is the founder of the website skyshipsovercashier.com, and she's an author, researcher living in North Carolina. In hour one, we talked underground military bases and UFO bases. This hour, the Cherokee Little People legend. Mary Joyce, welcome back to hour two of The Conspiracy Show. How are you holding on there?
1: I'm doing all right. Thank you very much.
0: Terrific. Skyshipsovercashiers.com. Just give us a little tour of that website. What are we going to find there?
1: Let me just kind of read off the headings. On the homepage, we have different categories. We have Editor's Corner, where I do videos and podcasts, and there's information about my books and things of that nature. We have Skyship Photos. We have Deep Throat Testimonies, which come from people who are usually in high places and do not want to be identified. We also have a section called Global Links and Undercover Operations. Undercover Operations and Deep Throat Testimonies are kind of related, because many times we're dealing with the people who do not want to be identified. We know who they are, but they don't want it out there publicly. We have Global Links. We have Cosmic Miracles, We have one on health and safety, and I think I've covered most of them there. And one that's called Skyship on Wheels, because that just is a catch-all where we have cutting-edge topics that are cutting-edge but don't necessarily fit into one of our categories.
0: Right. Now, how is it that people have come to you now, whistleblowers, people who want to talk about underground bases and so forth, but how is it that you have sort of established yourself as the go-to person in North Carolina? You know, people trust you. They want to reveal these things to you.
1: For many, many years, I worked for corporations and big newspapers and things of that nature. When I came to North Carolina, I just took those hats off, and I started managing a health food store because certainly I could help people that way, and I'm interested in that kind of thing, but it also gave me time and energy and freedom to do some of my own projects that you simply don't have time for when you're working for a major corporation. So that put me in a position that I didn't expect would have so many benefits. When you're working in a health food store, people open up and talk to you. They see you on a regular basis. They develop a trust. And I can honestly say that many of the stories initially started because of that little management job at a health food store. That's how I first learned about the little people. That's how I first learned about the underground bases. I don't know if that's how I first heard about Bigfoot or not. That probably came in some other way. But people want to trust you. So that's where the trust started. And when I was dealing with the Cherokee Little People and talking to the Cherokee, they more than other people aren't going to open up with you unless there has been some sense of trust that's been developed. Otherwise, they're simply not going to talk to you. When I was doing the book on the Cherokee Little People, I was interviewing old-timers, most of them in their probably 80s when I was interviewing them. And when I realized that nobody had their stories, I decided I needed to write them down and preserve them before all these people had, you know, would pass on. If I hadn't gotten in with one of the old-timers, I never would have met all the rest. If I had just showed up on somebody's doorstep and said, I hear you know about these little people and these little people tunnels, they probably would not have talked to me because the old mountain people and the Cherokees aren't exactly anxious to talk to you.
0: Right. So let's get into the Cherokee Little People. And the book is Cherokee Little People Were Real. These old timers that you talk about, these were people that were working

0: Carolina University. And when they would cut into what supposedly was virgin soil, and this soil on the campus is this dense red clay type of soil, and these little tunnels would be like 3.5 feet high, typically. They would be square cut, but they would have a rounded arch at the top, which would make the tunnel more stable. And they would find these when they were putting in sewer lines. They would find them when they were constructing new buildings. And, you know, these people were, many of them, in some aspect of construction. And so one of them would lead me to another one. And I had many interviews on my days off on Saturday around kitchen tables, hearing the stories. And I don't know if any, I think one of the people I interviewed is still living today. So I'm so glad that I did that.
1: And how did they put two and two together that these tunnels were somehow connected to this legend of the Cherokee Little People? Did they find fossils? Did they find bits of pottery?
0: They found skeletons. One of the professors in the science department for many years kept what he called a child's skull on his desk, like a decorative paperweight. And he said it came, it must have come from the Indian mound that was demolished. Well, I think it was a high school English teacher was there one day and picked up this little skull and said, "This is not a child's skull. It has all of its wisdom teeth." And so that was a type of evidence also. So when you combine the tales of the Cherokee about the little people, which you still hear today, and then the little skeleton and the vast network of tunnels found over, you know, quite a large area, it becomes rather convincing.
1: What happened to these skeletal remains? Were they stored away somewhere?
0: This is the first time that I've been able to answer this question this way. The last I heard was that some of these things were kept in like a forensic vault at the university. And then I ran into an anthropology student at Dunkin' Donuts and got into a conversation with her, and she said that within a year or maybe 2 years ago, they had sent all of these things off to the Smithsonian, at which time I just groaned, because I've done reviews on two books. I can't come up with the titles right now, but they're both about the tremendous evidence that giant skeletons have been found all over the country, going back to the, I think, 1800s. And these were so often shipped off to the Smithsonian and never seen again, never heard of again. And so it appears at this point that the Smithsonian chooses to add, they want to keep history as we have been taught. They don't want things to change. And so things that are like an anomaly that don't fit in with their idea of history, those things get buried, and it's very, very sad. So when I heard that these things had been shipped off to the Smithsonian, I thought, oh, we'll probably never see those again, and that's regrettable.
1: And any idea as to how many skeletons were shipped off to the Smithsonian of these little people?
0: I do not know. I only concretely know about the little skull with the wisdom teeth that multiple people had seen. So that is, you know, something I absolutely can confirm. Another person who graduated from the anthropology department a number of years ago said that they also had two giant skeletons in that forensic repository at the campus, and that they had six toes. So apparently there was quite a bit that was sent to the Smithsonian, and I'm sure those giants went the way of the other giants, back into some deep closet at the Smithsonian.
1: Right, right. What about tools or other artifacts affiliated or associated with these little people?
0: The closest thing I know of is a man that I interviewed who is here in Silva. He has his own construction business, and he was involved in a construction project where they had to literally cut away part of a mountain so they could get enough level area to build this facility or building. And in the process, they found these little tunnels. And he said that the you could see tool marks on the inside walls of the these little tunnels that

0: you know, had been used like a, almost like a fork type thing that had been used to finish off the walls of the tunnels. And he said the tunnels were as fresh as if they had just been made, and they had cut into a mountain that had been there forever, but the soil was still damp and moist, and you know, it wasn't full of cobwebs or anything that would indicate it had been neglected for a long time.
1: So these old timers, these are not Cherokee. What is the legend of the little people that comes down from the Cherokee?
0: The Cherokee, call them the moon people. The Cherokee originated in the Great Lakes area. When they moved to the North Carolina mountains, they found these little gardens that were well tended, but they didn't see any evidence of people. And then eventually they saw these little people that would come out from the ground and tend the gardens by the light of the moon, which is why they were originally called moon people. But then, you know, they eventually got the name of the Cherokee little people. I don't think all the little people look the same. The ones in this area are described as looking more like the Cherokee people that we see today, living today. And if I were to rewrite my book, I probably would have to change the title, because I've talked to many people who still believe and have reported seeing or interacting with little people to this day.
1: Ah.
0: So,
1: all right. What other details can you give me about their physical description?
0: Okay. Here in this immediate area, we have the ones that look like the Cherokee. Then there was a type that had red whiskers, and from what I can piece together, must look more like the Irish leprechaun. The Cherokee people did not like those, and they would try to kill the ones with the red whiskers. They only liked the ones that looked like the like themselves. And then there's the reports of those moon people having a blue tint to their skin, perhaps because they were underground all the time. They also had the bigger eyes, which makes them sound alien. So those are three descriptions. The only ones that are remaining today, which indicates that they may still be alive in the most remote areas of the mountains, are the ones that look like the Cherokee.
1: All right, we'll take a time out. Mary Joyce stays with us. Cherokee little people were real. And the website, skyshipsovercashiers.com. Stay with us right here on The Conspiracy Show. My name is Richard Serrett.

0: 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When you look at the sky, ever wonder if someone's looking back? This is The Conspiracy Show with Richard Sarrett from Zoomer Radio.
1: Mary Joyce stays with us, a remarkable legend, the Cherokee Little People, although we're probably talking about more than one, I guess, species of little people. We have the moon people that have a bluish tint. We have the Cherokee little people that resemble the Cherokees, albeit in miniature form. And then we have, well, you describe them as resembling sort of leprechauns. They have red hair, red whiskers. What is it about that particular group did the Cherokee find so disagreeable that they would try to kill them?
2: I do not know the answer to that, and I have asked it, and I just do not know how to answer it. It is interesting that, I'll tell you one more thing about this. We had a major flood here in the 1940s, and I'm talking historic flood. And there was this little five-year-old boy who found what he called a lead head. It was an oval-shaped medallion that got washed away near a church on the old Tuckasegee River. And it has like a leprechaun face on each side of it. And he called it his lead head because it was very heavy for its size. So it was only about an inch and a quarter in length. And it truly looked like a leprechaun. And in my book about Cherokee Little People Were Real, I have a picture of that medallion that he found next to a drawing of a Irish leprechaun. And believe me, they look similar, the same kind of long turned up nose and the pointed ears. So the diversity with the little people is great.
1: And did they all create the same sort of tunnel type structure?
2: They all seem to have a place underground. And you and I briefly spoke about my being contacted by somebody in eastern Tennessee who had read my books and seen the website, and he said he had little people living on his land. I called him up and I talked to him, and he sounded sane, so I figured he wasn't just giving me some kind of a BS story. And two of us from the website, Evelyn Gordon and I, went to his land, and he has beautiful land that's been in his family for generations. I think it's about 200 acres. It's both rolling hills by a river and a whole lot of wooded area. And when we went there, he showed me the entrance to where the little people go underground. He talked about many things. I don't know how much you want to get into it, but these little people look more like Europeans. He said they wore leather pants that were more like the lederhosen and lederhosen, and he said the shirts were like the military wore in the West with the double-breasted buttons. He talked about them living to be like 200 years old, and that the elderly people often walked with a walking stick.
3: 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Question everything.
2: And as he's taking me back in the woods so I can get to where the entrance is to this place, he said, now look there. And along this narrow little tiny footpath, there are these little square imprints in the ground. And he said they have square cut walking sticks that the elderly little people use when they're walking in the woods. And Then we also found it was difficult to see, but we found a little footprint. Lots of things that just sounded very interesting. This man comes from a line of Uchi Indians. The Uchi Indians have pretty much disappeared. The original ones were described pretty much like looking like Europeans. And at the time I was doing the research on this, I'm always looking for other ways to confirm what I'm hearing. And in the process of looking for the confirmation, there was a brand new report that had been published by a man whose name escapes me right now, but he is an expert in Southeastern Indians. And in this article, which he had just recently completed research on, there was a major flood in Europe, especially in Ireland, maybe thousands of years ago. And the people fled by boat, and some of them ended up in the Savannah River area. And then they went up the river into eastern Tennessee. We've heard for all of our lives about the Irish having these little people. So maybe when they fled Ireland, some of the little people came with them. This man who looks totally white now, but he, his father, and his grandfather all were able to communicate with the little people, mostly telepathic. But this man always carried 3x5 cards in his old pickup truck that he would use to travel the land. And he would sometimes write a question or a note, print it on a 3x5 card, and leave it by their cave. And when he would come back, there would be brief printed answers to his questions. But on one of the cards, which I still have, he gave it to me, it says, please talk, you know, by telepathy rather than writing. They didn't really like to write, but they were able to print in English.
1: Interesting. And what, my gosh.
2: Da da da. It seems like all I'm doing is telling you things that sound like science fiction or fairy tales, and yet there seems to be enough evidence to back up so much of this. In the world that we live in, if we just look at what's around us on a daily basis, it's so mundane with what's really going on at deeper levels, no matter what the subject is.
1: Well, you mentioned earlier these tunnels were about 3.5 feet tall, so we're looking at maybe some sort of a humanoid that's 2.5-3 feet tall, perhaps. How could they avoid detection for so long?
2: I've been here for 20 years now. I've been in areas where they are. It's usually very wild areas where people just don't go. So, for example, on the Cherokee Reservation, the most reports about the little people is in an area called Big Cove, and that is the most remote section on the reservation. And you have to go way, way up the mountain, and that's where people still seem to interact with the little people. One woman, a young woman in her 20s, that I met at a restaurant, got into a conversation with her. And again, eventually, after trust is built up, I met with her, and she told me about when she was a kid, they were all playing hide and seek up near a trailer up in the Big Cove area where the family would go for picnics and, you know, outdoor gatherings. And all the kids, including her, were playing hide and seek. Well, she went to go hide in the bathtub of the trailer. And when she pulled back the curtain, there was a little little person in there just grinning, but great big grin. Of course, it scared her to death, but nevertheless, you still hear stories like that. You also hear stories about people who actually still put food out for the little people. And sometimes if they don't put it out, the little people will start throwing stones on the rooftop just to remind them that they're there. Which reminds me kind of a feral, like our feral cat that keeps coming to our door to let us know that it needs some food.
1: Right, right. So you have managed to gain the trust of the Cherokee people in your area. So do they all believe in little people? For them, it's just common sense?
2: The only reason that they have been quiet about it for so many years is that the white culture would laugh at it. So they started stories like, well, if you talk about the little people, you're going to die, which is totally stupid because one of the men that I interviewed about the little people at the university, he was in his very late 80s when I met him. He had been talking about little people since he was 7 years old. His father had a mica mine, and four of the men that were working for his father went out again to work in the mica mine. And when they were digging in one direction, and they came across an old tunnel that was running perpendicular to their tunnel. And the men were all excited, came back to the house. So as a seven-year-old boy, he heard these men telling about finding about this little tiny tunnel. And he was interested in little people all of his life because of that. So clearly you don't die if you talk about little people.
1: Right, right.
2: There might have been some parents who used it as a way to keep kids from going too far.
1: Sure.
2: Little people might get you.
1: Right, right. Are there any stories of children being abducted by little people?
2: I hear about them historically. I don't hear about any of that going on today. So I guess the answer is I've heard it historically. That's it.
1: What about photographic evidence?
2: Ah, we do have something. I've been trying to get some kind of photographic evidence the whole time I've been up here and learned about the little people. And one of the people who follows the website called me up and was all excited because they had a web, a hunter's camera stationed outside their place.
1: Like a trail cam.
2: And,
1: a trail cam.
2: Yes. And apparently some kind of bird had triggered it. So what they found was in the background in the woods was what appeared to be a little person. And it looks like somebody from the backside. This picture was taken in August. It was hot. From what we can see, it looks like the little person was not wearing clothing. And I don't know what to say. The people who got the photo wondered if maybe it was just a spirit they were seeing in the woods. And so I did an interesting experiment. I took that photo and turned it up to high contrast. And when you do that, anything that's living goes from, let's say, white to a magenta color. So then by contrast, I did the same thing with ghost pictures. And when you do that with a ghost picture, the ghosts still stay white. So this little figure in the woods went to magenta, which indicates it was a very living, breathing creature, not a spirit or ghosty kind of figure in the woods. But that was 20 years in the making before we got that photo.
1: They are elusive.
2: That is posted on the website. I wish that my memory was good enough to tell you where everything is, but sometimes if you type in our search bar, photo Cherokee little person, you might get to it that way.
1: All right. Mary, you stay with us, and we will come back on the other side and talk some more about little people, and perhaps, time permitting, we'll get into Bigfoot. A lot of strange things going on in the great state of North Carolina. Back with more of The Conspiracy Show. Stay with us.
0: The truth is not out there. 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Truth is not out there. It's right here. 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
1: Mary Joyce stays with us here on The Conspiracy Show. We're talking Cherokee Little People. The book is Cherokee Little People Were Real. You were talking about a photograph that you've posted on your website, skyshipsovercashiers.com, and people will just have to log on to the site and kind of dive deep into the site. They'll find it, no doubt. But after all these years, one photograph, any other compelling evidence, a footprint, a bone fragment that is, you know, hasn't been hidden by the Smithsonian, anything at all?
2: I do have photographs of the little footprint that was found when I was in eastern Tennessee. I guess that doesn't tell you very much, but it was pretty convincing because this piece of property is, you know, people just can't get to it. It's rolling land on one side, but the woods are not accessible to anybody but the people that own the land. So I was very fortunate to be able to go back there, but all I came back with is photos. Oh, I should add this. I told you about the man carrying the 3x5 cards, and he would leave notes at the entrance to their cave.
1: Yes.
2: Well, every time that the little people would return the answer, they would write it on the back side of the card, and then they would leave it with a little tiny crystal stone on top of it, which I thought was kind of interesting.
1: Hmm. Do you have any of those crystal stones?
2: I do. I do. The man was, I had them stored in a container that he gave me that's originally used for 9mm bullets.
1: And where do they find them? Do they mine these crystals? Is there anything unusual about the crystals?
2: In certain places around the mountains you can find them. They were not huge or something that would be like a collector's item. Typically they would be like a, I don't know, half inch in length, or maybe 3/4 of an inch at the biggest. They were not polished or refined. They were just like fragments if you shattered something.
1: Right, right. So they seem friendly enough, but it sounds, all in all, they just want to be left alone. Is that your assessment?
2: Well, they're the ones that were so adamant. They wanted this man, we called him Xander, wanted Xander to do something to protect them from, and protect the world from, what the people they call the Dominators, which are apparently even worse than reptilians. I don't know if they're the same as the Draconians, or, but they are very power-hungry and with almost like soulless evil creatures. And these little people are very, very afraid of them. And I think they're simply afraid they'll be eaten by them.
1: Do you think these Dominators are running these joint U.S. UFO bases in North Carolina and elsewhere?
2: God, I hope not. How's that for an answer? The most that I normally hear about are reptilians and grays. Those people, including myself, who've had contact with the ones that are more spiritually evolved, that would fall more into the category of the Pleiadians or the Nordics, they don't abduct people. They don't terrorize people. They make contact telepathically with you. They only appear if it's really necessary, and it's done in a way that doesn't scare the you-know-what out of somebody. The reptilians and the grays could care less, and they traumatize many, many people and scare them to death. And so, personally, I want nothing to do with them.
1: Well, if we're talking about Nazis, or, you know, the next generation of Nazis running these bases, it would stand to reason that they would, you know, like attracts like. They would be cavorting. No. They would be cavorting with the reptilians or the draconians. Don't you think?
2: Probably. That makes all sense. The reptilians seems to be for sure. Yes. The draconians or the dominators, I do not know if that's a class unto itself. I do not know if they're involved with the Nazi operation or not. I just simply do not know.
1: All right. We'll take one final time out, come back, and Mary, maybe we can delve into some Bigfoot. How is that?
2: That'll work.
1: Mary Joyce, skyshipsovercashiers.com, the website, Cherokee Little People Were Real, the book. Back with more of The Conspiracy Show. Stay with us.

0: Loose lips sink ships. 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
1: Mary Joyce stays with us one final segment. What a trooper she is, hanging in for the full 2 hours. We've covered a lot of ground, including some of it underground, the underground UFO bases. In hour one, we spent a good portion of hour two talking about the Cherokee Little People, the legend of the Cherokee Little People. In the time remains that remains, let's talk about Bigfoot. North Carolina, of course, the Smoky Mountains, I believe it's the Green Mountain, no, the Blue Mountains in North Carolina as well. This must just be, Bigfoot Central. It's so mountainous and remote. How does North Carolina stack up with the rest of the country in terms of Bigfoot sightings?
2: Most of the activity that you hear about is certainly in the western part of the country, in Oregon and Washington and in the western mountains. But we have them here, too. And again, like the little people, they're in the more remote areas. They go to great lengths to try to avoid us humans, though there are those who are able to make contact with them. We even did our own experiment here. There was a place where the Bigfoot were crossing on a regular basis. They would come down this very, very steep, steep mountain where there were caves way back in there, and you had to be really, really a mountain climber to even get close to them. And they would come down and then cross to where there was a gravel road, and across the gravel road there was like an apple tree, and they would go and get the apples. There was also a pond, which they would go down to the pond. So in that area we started doing an experiment with food, and we would put out different kinds of food in one particular spot just to see what they liked. And it was, and they did come around. And what was interesting, at one point the food was put into a beer cooler, one that would hold a six pack, and the food was put in that, and the lid was just cockeyed a bit, and then it was left in front of a tunnel through the laurel bushes. And the Bigfoot was very cautious of putting its hands, apparently, in anything, and it would tip it over and get the things out. But unlike any other creature, it put the lid back on. A bear or any other animal you might think of would never put the lid back after dumping out the food content. Another occasion, a woman who lives in the area had her garbage and garbage bags ready to take out the next day, because around here you have to take your garbage to the dump. You don't have garbage service. And when she got up the next morning, the garbage bag had been carefully untied and certain things taken out of it. Again, that is not the behavior of a regular animal. A regular animal would have torn the bag open, but this was, carefully untied. So there's no other people around, so we're left thinking that it was probably the Bigfoot. I think she also heard some Bigfoot sounds that night, so that kind of made it kind of conclusive.
1: And how about you? Any close encounters with Bigfoot?
2: I have seen, I can tell you a couple things firsthand. One, I've seen the footprints, fresh footprints, and some of those I've taken pictures and put them on the website under the category ETs, Bigfoot, and other beings. Then there was a mountain man, young man, probably in his 40s, not an old mountain man, and he took me to a place where he would go when he would hunt, and there was a cave where he said the Bigfoot would take shelter. And to get there, we went way up to the top of a mountain and we ended up on a gravel road. Then we walked about a half mile from the road to where this cave was. When we first started walking into this, we heard this sound that sounded like a bird, but didn't really sound like a bird. And then further down the path in the direction we were headed, there was an answer, the same kind of mechanical, kind of different bird sound. After that, everything went silent. And I, to this day, feel like one Bigfoot was on guard, letting know the other ones know that there are some people headed in their direction. And I saw the footprints there. I saw the caves. And again, those have been posted on the website.
1: And how about the...
2: I've also lost some money on Bigfoot. We had a hair sample, a pretty good hair sample. And if people want to see that, just type in Valley of the Bigfoot, and that's a pretty complete story. I sent some of that off to a DNA lab, and all they could tell me was that the maternal side was human. There was no nuclear DNA in the sample that we had. If you followed the work of Dr. Melba Ketchum and some other ones since then, the uniqueness of the Bigfoot is found on the paternal side, which can only be found in the nuclear DNA. So in other words, you'd have to have the hair follicle in order to get that. It wouldn't be enough just to have the hair strands. So we spent some money having that done. Another time, we found some very unusual poop beneath the, I believe I should call it scat, beneath this apple tree I've referred to. And since we'd seen so many Bigfoot prints in that area, we decided to send that again to the DNA lab. Well, once again, I lost some money because it proved to be, I think, a white wolf or a white fox. I think it was a gray fox. And so I have not done well in spending my money on DNA samples. I will be very cautious before I send it in.
1: Well, don't be dissuaded. Keep fighting the good fight. And what about the tales, the legends of Sasquatch having some psychic ability? You mentioned the little people communicating telepathically. We also hear this characteristic ascribed to Bigfoot. What do you think of that?
2: Yes, I agree. Bigfoot does, you know, communicate that way. They also make regular physical sounds. And again, in that ET and Bigfoot section that we have on the website, we have a really great recording. We don't get credit for it, but the Bigfoot is sounding like a samurai warrior. And there are different words that have sometimes been picked up in different languages in the Bigfoot language. And it's kind of fascinating to listen to that. The man who did it, and I'm not going to be able to think of his name right now, but he did voice analysis and things for the government when he worked, you know, for the military, and has great credentials. And it's fascinating to hear it. So they communicate at two levels, both telepathically and in a very physical way.
1: Also, we hear about the connection or association between Bigfoot and UFOs. What can you tell me about that?
2: Well, I can tell you that we are seeing the Bigfoot in the same areas that we see lots of UFOs. So there are people who, like Kiwani, who's done so much research, like a lifetime's worth of research on the Bigfoot. And he definitely makes the declaration that there is a connection. I don't have anything firsthand that would be able, would allow me to definitely say that, except we see these two things in the same area repeatedly.
1: Do you care to speculate what might be going on? Are they hitching a ride? What's going on?
2: Now we're playing guessing games. There's only theories out there. There's theories that the Bigfoot are the eyes on the ground, or some in the ships. That probably sounds as good as anything else. Perhaps the Bigfoot are simply being protected by the ships. I don't know.
1: What is it about North Carolina I mean, there are certain locations around the United States. You know, we hear about Skinwalker's Ranch. I recently did a show on southwestern Pennsylvania. That seems to be a hot spot for paranormal activity. What is it about North Carolina, do you think?
2: I think that one possibility is the fact that beneath these mountains there are caverns and caves. So those can be used or expanded on. The people who do the underground bases, perhaps they start with an underground cavern and then it expands from there. The Bigfoot often shelter in caves and underground. So, you know, it's a good survival type place. There is a mountain here called Whiteside Mountain. It is a crystal mountain. And it is speculated that that's used as an omni by the ships that come in. And as you know, the crystal is used even to this day, I think, in computers and electrical equipment of different kinds. So maybe it's the minerals that are here. And as with most things, there's probably more than one reason things happen. It's never just one thing, usually.
1: And what are you working on now? What's your next project?
2: Well, the thing I'd like to tell your listeners is that we posted a video. It's on the homepage. It's, I think, 1, 2, 3, 4. It's the fifth from the top right now on the right-hand side. We have something, see what's new on this website. Fifth item down, it's called Video Interview About Bigfoot Encounter. And it elaborates a bit on what we encountered in the Valley of the Bigfoot. It is one of the more dramatic stories that we have with the Bigfoot, and I think most people would find it very interesting. The original article can also be found just by typing in Valley of the Bigfoot.
1: Finally, just tell me a little bit about your book, Tangible Evidence of Jesus Left Behind for Us to Find.
2: What we've done is it is information about Jesus that goes beyond the Bible, and it's things that have been discovered by scientists and archaeologists and just great evidence that's more like a detective would be convinced of the information.
1: Would that include the Shroud of Turin?
2: We do cover that. That's just one of the things that we cover. We cover the Jesus family tomb, which again is probably, I don't know if we have time to talk about that or not, but it's kind of interesting how concrete evidence is coming up for the man. There was a, stop me if you want to go in a different direction.
1: No, just keep going. We have a couple minutes here.
2: Archaeologists found what they call the family tomb of Jesus, and during the time of Jesus, during a 100-year period, the Jews had a very unique burial custom, which did not exist before and has not existed since. And what they would do is outside the walls of Jerusalem, they would cut a tomb for the family into the side of a mountain. The center area would be like large square entrance type place, and three walls would have niches in them. When somebody died, they laid them out in that big room, closed up the tomb until all the soft material had disappeared. We come back a year later and put the bones in a stone box called an ossuary. Then those ossuaries would be placed in the niches along the side of the big room. The most important person was buried to the right as you walked in the door. And in that first niche, there are three ossuaries, all with inscriptions on them. One is Jesus, son of Joseph. One is the familiar nickname for Mary. And it's preceded by the name Mar, which is for, it's the equivalent of a lord for a woman. So she has a title. And so we have a Mary with a title in the same tomb with, or niche with Jesus. And the third one is Judah, son of Jesus. In the other notches or niches, there are other family members that people would recognize the names from the Old Testament. There's one for his brother Joseph, who he called Josie. That was a nickname that Jesus gave him. Josie is inscribed on that one particular box, not the full name. That was not the custom. The custom at that time was to do full names and no nicknames. So here are two nicknames that are used, one for Mary and one for Joseph, the brother. And they were nicknames that Jesus used for his family members.
1: Fascinating. Well, next time we have you on, Mary, we'll delve into that in a little more detail. That's tangible evidence of Jesus left behind for us to find. And, of course, Cherokee little people were real. And underground bases hidden in North Carolina. The website, again, is skyshipsovercashiers.com. Mary Joyce, thank you so much for this. I appreciate it.
2: Thank you. It's always a joy to talk to you.
1: My thanks to Ian Robertson, Albert Vinzel, Ryan White. I'm back next week with Sue Lindauer to talk about 9/11 cover-ups. In the meantime, don't be afraid. There's nothing concealed that won't be revealed and nothing hidden that won't be made known. What you hear in the dark, speak in the light. And what I say in a whisper, proclaim from the housetops. Move over, Aphrodite, I'm coming home.

0: Big Brother, mainstream media, government cover-ups. You want answers? Well, so does he. He's Alex Jones on the GCN Radio Network. And now, live from Austin, Texas, Alex Jones.
1: Well, I've been warning you about it for at least 5 years. All terrorism that we've looked at from the World Trade Center to Oklahoma City to Waco has been government actions. They need this as a pretext to bring you and your family martial law. They're either using provocateur Arabs and allowing them to do it, or this is full complicity with the federal government. The evidence is overwhelming to bring you up to speed on what's happened. At 8:50 a.m. EDT, plane hits World Trade Center. 9:20, FBI says at least one plane hijacked. 9:30 Eastern, second jet crashes into World Trade Center. Plane hits Pentagon. 9:40, federal officials said a U.S. airplane has hit the Pentagon. The crash comes nearly an hour after two planes hit the World Trade Center building. All U.S. buildings in Capitol Hill evacuated. 10:13, 10:15, World Trade Center South Tower collapses. 10:20, report explosion at Capitol. 10:30, U.S. congressional leaders, top cabinet officials moving to secure facilities. 10:30, anchor, another hijacked plane reported 20 minutes south of Washington, D.C. Second tower north collapses. Hijacked plane crashes south of Pittsburgh, PA. Officials investigating at another hijacking with a plane headed towards D.C. And 10:45, all federal buildings in D.C. have been evacuated. So, and then we're told other planes are in the air. They're finding bombs at schools. We don't know how many of these reports are accurate. We know the two planes have crashed into the World Trade Center. Both columns, both buildings with 50,000-plus people in them have collapsed in the last hour. We did a simulcast with the Derry Brownfield syndicated program. We had Jim Wright on, who's a family friend of mine who lives out in Fredericksburg, Texas. He's in investment banking and leasing and was in the building right next door to the World Trade Center towers, the One World Trade Center towers, as they're now called. Piles of dead bodies everywhere, body parts up to six blocks away. The buildings are absolutely leveled. He was right there in the midst of it. This is pandemic. This is one of the biggest stories of the last century and now into the 21st century. We're going to have Dave Unkleist and Joyce Riley joining us, other Genesis hosts, one of which lives in New York. But we have an eyewitness coming up after this break if his cell phone holds, Jim Wright. We also have a landline for him, but landlines aren't working too well. There are massive phone line and digital phone line disturbances across the country. We're having trouble connecting via ISDN line to Liberty Works Radio Network based in Maryland. Are we connected with them yet? We will continue to bring you all of this information. I know we're carried by a lot of stations that don't normally carry the show because they know that I have been predicting this for years. If you go to Infowars.com, you'll find some interesting evidence there. The story from back in April out of the Baltimore Sun where the Joint Chiefs of Staff were caught wanting to blow up civilian airliners, attacked the Marines at Guantanamo Bay using an army company disguised as Cubans, bomb Washington, D.C. We have the James Bamford story, best-selling author, former 2020 executive with the CIA and NSA documents. The feds wanted to blow up civilian airlines, wanted to bomb Washington, wanted to shoot people in Miami as a pretext to invade Cuba in 1962. That is on Infowars.com, mainstream, but Kennedy said no. 6 months later, his head was blown off. We have become a different society in 2001. Back in 1993, it was in the New York Times, October 28th, that the feds trained the bombers, trained the drivers, cooked the bomb, and allowed that bombing to go forward. They got caught because one of the informants recorded the FBI telling him to let the bombing go forward because he was worried about being framed for it. What am I saying? I'm saying who stands to gain from this? Who has the motive? Who can bring you martial law and destroy your freedom? The government. It's not our government. Stay with us.
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1: All right, ladies and gentlemen, in the last hour I was on with Derry Brownfield, who will be joining us a little bit later in the show, syndicated talk show host. We talked to Jim Wright, one of my family friends, who is an investment banker who lives in Fredericksburg, Texas, but lives half the year in New York. He was in the building, one of the banking centers right next door to the World Trade Center towers when the first jet slammed into it this morning. Then another one slammed into it. He was there as the towers collapsed, dead bodies up to six blocks away, arms, legs, you name it. Another hijacked plane crashed south of Pittsburgh, PA. Officials investigating it, another hijacking with the plane headed towards D.C. They are declaring a THREATCOM level Delta, the highest military threat. Under THREATCOM Delta, they are loading the nuclear bombs onto the planes. The missiles are ready. Everybody is buzzing around in the streets like bees. Radios and televisions are on. People are absolutely focused into it. We haven't seen something of this magnitude since the Kennedy assassination back in 1963. We were able to get Jim via his cell phone there on the scene amongst all of the carnage. We should be praying for the dead and dying and praying for this country and that God heal this land, this modern Babylon that would create something like this. I'll tell you the bottom line. 98% chance this was a government-orchestrated controlled bombing. I've been telling you this was going to happen. Just 2 weeks ago, I put the call out again for Operation Expose the Government Terrorist. We are not anti-government. We are anti-corrupt New World Order system that is taking control of our government every day. I read news stories where they were telling you that we were going to be hit by terrorists, that it was going to happen anytime. Give up your rights. They've been telling us we're going to get hit by anthrax. We're going to get hit by smallpox. The AP reported on a secret meeting with the Joint Chiefs of Staff, the heads of the media, with fake newscasts they produced back in June, where they predicted 1 to 4 million dead from anthrax. Martial law was the term used. I'm not saying this is going to happen, but they've been preparing for it, and they have been saying it's going to happen. Repeat, they planned to blow up airlines and bomb Washington in 1962. Joint Chiefs of Staff documents confirmed by the Baltimore Sun and James Bamford, retired 2020 executive who's been on this show. Oklahoma City was a government bombing. We've proven that with General Benton Parton, former head of Air Force Weapons Development, on this show. We have also proven it with Dr. Frederick Whitehurst, former head of the FBI Crime Lab, Hoppy Heidelberg, grand juror. We know Waco was a government action, and only government stands to gain from this horrible event. Only the police state. Now, we have Chris McCarsky, who is a Genesis broadcaster and who lives in New York. Going back to Jim Wright, eyewitness, family, friends that I know personally. Jim, tell us where you work, what you saw, and basically run down for this audience exactly what developed this morning at 8:50 a.m. when the first plane slammed into the South World Trade Center. Go ahead, sir.
2: Sure, Alex. I was at that time in the World Finance Center, directly across the street from the World Trade Center, between the World Trade Center and the Hudson River. We heard a shot of, 10 till 9 or so. I actually saw walls vibrating in some of the neighboring buildings. Heard a noise that sounded like cherry bombs followed by almost like a dump truck dumping gravel sound.
1: Yeah, this is not a B-23 in World War II in fog crashing into the Empire State Building.
2: No. The plane that we saw looked like a full-size passenger plane, not necessarily a big wide-body.
1: What color was the plane?
2: All I saw was like a flash of white, Alex. Just barely caught the glimpse of... I'm not even sure if it was a fin section or the tip of the wing, but...
1: Watching the footage of a passenger plane, a medium-sized passenger plane, slamming into the World Trade Center and exploding out the other side, that was so surreal. What was it like to see it with your own two eyes,
2: it's
1: Jim?
2: It was slow motion. It's like a movie. It's like reading a techno thriller. You just can't believe something like this really, truly can happen.
1: Jim, what happened next?
2: I guess the perfect word.
1: Absolutely. We appreciate you joining us, and I know your family is very happy in Fredericksburg that you're alive and listening right now on 91.7 FM. What exactly developed after the second plane slammed into the building?
2: Well, we got out and went to the riverside to catch a ferry. We still saw several more bodies come out. We got across the river, and we were watching the buildings. Uh, so suddenly, at One World Trade Center, you could hear the shock. It looked like an explosion or things blowing out from around the 70th or 80th floor all the way around the building. And the building just dropped straight down. It was, the building was literally gone within 5 seconds. I mean, Alex, I used to be a structural engineer, and I've watched buildings implode. It was the most perfect implosion I've ever seen in my life. It came straight down in one monolithic piece.
1: Now, you were a structural engineer. How could fire in the upper floors, you say one plane hit about the 100th floor, the other hit about the 75th floor, how does that cause a building to completely collapse?
2: I don't believe it does, Alex. I mean, looking at the way the building came down, it looked like there was charges up around the 70th, but I just got to believe there was also charges at the base of the building.
1: Okay, sir.
2: And to bring something down that fast, I mean, one of two things have to happen. It either, the charges have to be so perfectly placed, I mean, engineered, or there has to be so much there that it just obliterates everything.
1: Jim Wright, this
2: I
1: is like a,
2: go ahead, Alex.
1: This is like a bad nightmare. I know you're familiar with what I do. I have produced a film showing the feds removing unexploded bombs from the columns at the Oklahoma City building that was blown out.
2: Right.
1: Obviously not blown in. This is government. What you have just told us, sir, I saw those buildings collapse. You were right there. I was watching it on the news. They wanted massive death. So you're saying, as a structural engineer, you are witnessing this. It is collapsing. And then both the structures, only placed charges are so precise. Is that what you're saying?
2: That's the way it appeared to be, Alex. And I'm not a PE, a professional engineer, but I studied at the master's level and I degreed. And they were just perfect implosions, both of them.
1: Yeah, it just totally
2: collapsed. The second building came down a little bit slower. If the first one took 5 seconds, the second building took 10. The corner, outside corner column stayed up for a bit, but then just because of lack of stability, they came down also.
1: So you're telling me, sir, again, exactly what's your job there at the World Financial Center?
2: Well, I'm a financial analyst with one of the accounting firms, one of the big five accounting firms. And I've been out of engineering for close to 20 years. I want to qualify what I'm saying.
1: No, I understand, but still, we've all seen buildings get blown up on the news in Las Vegas when they're getting rid of them, how they collapse symmetrically, and this was one of the most symmetrical collapses I've ever seen, but then it was obscured by smoke. What did you see there? Where were you on the ground when the first tower collapsed, Jim?
2: I was across the river, across the Hudson River, about a block from the waterfront, but we had a perfect view of everything. I would say this is about a mile and a half away from the World Trade Center site. Now I'm sitting on the back of my boat in a marina at the Statue of Liberty Park, and I'm about a mile and a half from the site.
1: Now we have the top third and the top halves of these buildings burning, and suddenly they just collapse. They're steel reinforced. You would think that they would just lean over to the side or fall over, not completely collapse.
2: That's exactly what you would think, Alex. You would have thought they would have come down somewhat slow, that they would have bent, they would have distorted.
1: Jim, you know I say the Fed blew up Oklahoma City. Do you see how the government could stand to gain to bring us a police state from this happening?
2: Alex, I'm not even going to go there. I have no opinion on that. I'll just tell you the facts I see. And
1: well, how would
2: I'm not going to speculate who did this or anything like that. That's way beyond my knowledge base.
1: You heard about Hitler burning the Reichstag as a pretext to declare martial law.
2: Pardon me?
1: Hitler burning the Reichstag as a pretext to declare martial law?
2: Yeah.
1: Well, I've been predicting this for 5 years. I'm just so glad that you're alive. Have you had a chance to talk to your wife?
2: Yeah, I have, Alex. As far as I know, you know, all the people I know got out, and we're just, you know, we're very thankful we're not a victim.
1: Well, Jim, we've got a break again. I want to ask you questions about what happened after the two buildings collapsed, the carnage, what authorities were doing. Can you stay with us for 10 more minutes?
2: Sure, Alex.
1: All right, we're talking to Jim Wright. My good buddy Kevin Booth, his sister is Mr. Wright's
2: wife,
1: and I've enjoyed many good dinners and out there at Fredericksburg with him. It's just amazing. And then we'll go to Jerry Brownfield.
3: Hey folks, Alex Jones here, and I wouldn't have believed it myself if I hadn't seen it with my own two eyes. You've heard the rumors of the dark workings of the global elite. Now I have proof from the secretive Bohemian.

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0: Securities, commodities have stopped trading globally. Stuff is going absolutely nut on the stock markets from China to London. It's just pandemic insanity financially. We have Derry Brownfield, syndicated broadcaster, on the line. I know Derry will hold right there because I want to get his studied analysis of all of this as well. We have other listeners in New York that will be able to come on the show. We have an eyewitness on right now coming up, financial news for you, which is really central to all of this. Jim Wright, you're in the whole financial sector, working at some of the highest levels of this. Talk about what was housed in that World Trade Center and how you think this will affect the markets, and then, of course, continuing with what you saw after the two towers collapsed.
2: Sure. Obviously, everything is just going to shut down. I don't think any of the buildings, even around the Trade Center, will be able to open for quite a while. It's still hot here. Everybody has the air conditioning systems on, so they're drawing tremendous amounts of smoke and debris into the buildings. Back when the Trade Center was bombed, I know it was weeks that it took to just get, you know, all the smoke damage and debris damage out of the surrounding buildings.
0: How many blocks did that did the collapse of the buildings create? I mean, it looked like it was stretching for 100 blocks.
2: As far as the actual blast, there's no way I could tell from my vantage point.
0: You were right there in it, so they collapsed.
2: I was across the street, because there are so many tall buildings around, you know, you really can't see more than a block away.
0: Where are you now, Jim?
2: Alex, I'm across the Hudson River, about half a mile from the Statue of Liberty and about a mile and a half from the Trade Center site.
0: What are the authorities doing?
2: It's just solid sirens everywhere. On this side of the river, they're just trying to move people away from the river. A lot of ferries and various emergency vehicles or boats are bringing people into our marina to load onto ambulances. I don't know if they're picking people up from the sides or out of the water. I haven't been down to that.
0: How many
2: end.
0: People worked in the Trade Center? I'm told it's at least 50,000.
2: We were speculating between 40 and 50,000.
0: And if both buildings collapsed, do you have any idea how many people got out?
2: I don't. People tend to start the day, I mean, maybe it's fortunate, people start the day a little bit later here just because of the time zone we're in. And so you do have a lot of people that are still pulling into work after 9 o'clock, between 9 and 10. So the fact that it was at least before 9 should be helpful. One thing I'll point out is, you know, just looking at the amount of time between the time the planes hit and the time that these buildings were imploded, however that was brought about, in one hand, it was almost like they were giving people time, what people could be evacuated, civilians, to be evacuated. But it seemed like it was about 45 minutes, which also seems like...
0: It was almost like they were giving them time to evacuate. Again, degreed in the structural engineer area, you're saying it was the most beautiful implosion you've ever seen, and of some of the biggest buildings in the world.
2: Absolutely. It was perfectly engineered as far as the way it came down. But, you know, when you think about the amount of time that passed between the initial hit and the implosions, it almost appears that if it was designed to maximize the number of emergency personnel that would be affected, because, you know, as you're bringing civilians out, you're shipping tactical emergency personnel into the building, and, you know, it just seems like this was engineered in a lot of ways.
0: Well, I think it's safe to say now that I'm going to cancel the Janet Reno protest, or it may still go forward in Waco tomorrow or 2 days from now. Jim, what were you feeling? I mean, what was going through your mind as the plane, the second one, exploded out the other end of the building at about the 75th floor, and then they collapsed, and now watching all of this bedlam?
2: Oh, it was just the thought that this is not an accident or a building failure. This is a deliberate act of sabotage in some form. This whole area is a target, and the thing to do is just to leave the building calmly while everybody else in the building is also behaving calmly.
0: And we don't want to forget the Pentagon has been hit by a large aircraft also in

0: Pennsylvania, right outside Pittsburgh. It slammed into the international airport there. This is massive. We will continue to bring you late-breaking news. Jim Wright, bodies. How many bodies did you see?
1: I saw four or five, I guess, on the ground that they hauled off early on. Over the course of time, I probably saw another eight bodies come out of the buildings, out of the upper floors.
0: Jumping out of the buildings or being blown
1: out? Well, some were smoldering and just dropped like sacks of cement, so I presume they were dead or out of it. Other ones were flailing.
0: Jim, stay with us for one more quick segment, then I want to check in with you throughout the day. We really appreciate you. Gary Brownfield is coming up, and then some financial news.
2: We're on the march. The Empire's on the run. Alex Jones and the GCN Radio Network.
0: All right, ladies and gentlemen, the two aircraft slammed into both the World Trade Center towers. They have collapsed. A lot of deaths there on the ground. We should be praying for everyone. We have another plane smashing into the Pentagon. Part of the structure has caved in, is being reported. Another one slammed into the Pittsburgh, PA airport right outside town, their international airport. This just in, U.S.-Canada, Mexico borders have been sealed. That is martial law, ladies and gentlemen. We have three streams now available on the Internet. Record listenership there, obviously, people trying to get the truth and the information. And we're on two global shortwave frequencies. We're about to go back to Jim Wright, our eyewitness, and then we're going to get to Gary Brownfield and Ted Anderson with the financial news. Everybody, bear with us. Let's quickly go to John Stadtmiller for an announcement that we're broadcasting to the military right now on an emergency frequency, not just on our AM and FM transmitters. We're on a licensed military transmitter. Go ahead, John.
3: Yeah, Alex, we are going to maintain the 12172 for our Genesis audience. We're not going to switch gears. Initially, we thought it might be a good idea to switch for the military from the 12172 standard shortwave broadcast to the upper single sideband. And for the sake of our listeners, we are not going to do that. David France provided an emergency transmitter on 9.320 on upper single sideband, and he will continue broadcasting on that frequency.
0: John, 30 seconds. You're coming up for 2 hours after me today at 2 o'clock Central. Your analysis of this. I think we can tell who's behind it. You just heard Jim, who's got a degree in engineering, saying that thing was brought down beautifully with precision.
3: It definitely was, and this is an orchestrated thing. Ironically, they waited till both the House and the Senate was back in session to do this. There is some word, of course, the U.S. financial markets have been closed. The Mexican border is now being sealed off. All of the U.S. air traffic, all the airports around the country are being shut down and evacuated. So FEMA has, you have not heard anything out of FEMA, but what I have heard, and I need to confirm this, that FEMA had been brought up on alert before the first plane hit the tower in New York City.
0: As usual, and local news is reporting they're evacuating government buildings here in Austin and talking about troops on the streets. I heard that on KLBJ, John. We'll continue to bring people breaking news. Check back in with us in the next 2 hours. Thank you, John.
3: Thank you, Alex.
0: All right, 9320. Let's go back to Jim Wright. Jim, I appreciate you holding. Any other key points as an eyewitness there working at the World Financial Center as this developed today?
1: Sure, Alex. I mean, to look at the skyline now, it's like a kid's had its teeth pulled out. I mean, it's just the most bizarre thing to see the New York Lower Manhattan skyline without those two towers. Right now, I can tell you a third building that's across the street from the old towers, it's also in the World Trade Complex, is on fire. It's about a 50, 60-story building. I can see fire through the windows on about halfway up the building around the 30th floor. The whole side of the building smoking on the side.
0: So we now have a 50 to 60-story building on fire as well. Do you know the name of that building?
1: It's one of the World Trade Center buildings. It's probably like 5 or World Trade Center 5 or World Trade Center 6, something like that.
0: Unbelievable. Will you be available at this number for another update in the next hour?
1: Yeah, it should be, Alex.
0: We'll just get a little five-minute updates from you throughout the day, Jim Wright. Again, any other information the listeners need to know?
1: Just be careful, because who knows where this is going to happen next.
0: Yeah, and imagine
1: keep your eyes open.
0: Imagine the pretext.
1: It's just unbelievable.
0: imagine the pretext for control. I mean, you think there'll be a call for us to give up some of our rights for safety?
1: Well, I don't know. I don't know what is all going on right now, except, you know, they've shut down the airports. We only have one television, network television station that we can see here, which is up around Channel 68.
0: Wait a minute. They've shut down the networks?
1: Well, I think it's because all the antennas were on top of the Trade Center.
0: Oh, my goodness. Yeah, those giant TV antennas.
1: So we can only get one network television right now. It's one of the Spanish stations. The NBC affiliate just brought, you can barely in the fuzz see that they're broadcasting a still, kind of a still photo with, you know, no backup.
0: Unbelievable. So there is an eyewitness now a mile and a half away. You see World Trade Center building 5 or 6, a 50, 60-story building on fire as well.
1: That's correct.
0: How much of the building is consumed by flame?
1: Well, you can only see flame coming out.
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1: Windows about middle 2 or 3 floors, but the entire building, top to bottom, is obscured in smoke.
0: All right.
1: So it looks like, you know, the fire goes all the way up. I don't know if something actually happened that ignited within that building or if that's collateral damage from the towers.
0: All right. Jim Wright, right there on the scene. I can confirm. I know Jim personally, and we really appreciate Jim giving us that eyewitness report. We'll check back in with you, Jim, and be careful.
1: Okay. Well, I'm dropping off.
0: You want to say hi to your family listening in Fredericksburg?
1: Yeah, that, and maybe walk down by the water, see if I can help out any, if they need emergency boats or anything.
0: All right. Oh, because you've got your boat there.
1: Yeah.
0: All right, Jim. Thank you.
1: Take care, guys.
0: There you have it. And when I tell you that I know Jim, that's just to confirm that I know this individual. They have a summer home in Fredericksburg, and I've been out of their place many times. And there is Jim actually on the scene, an eyewitness we can confirm. And a structural engineer degreed in it, doesn't practice it, watching those buildings collapse with military precision. This is amazing. Let's go to Derry Brownfield, syndicated radio talk show host, who will graciously allow myself and others on the air. Then we'll have check-ins from Joyce Riley and Dave Von Kleist, as well as Ted Anderson coming up here in about 5 minutes. Derry, thank you for holding, sir. You've been covering this stuff for years. You know I've been on your show predicting this, warning people. I put out press releases on it that this was going to happen and that a police state would arise. What is your take on all of this, Mr. Brownfield?
4: Well, you know, Alex, believe it or not, it did not shock me very much when all this happened today. And the reason is because, and my listeners have heard me say this hundreds of times, I've read the back of the book. We pretty well have an idea of what's going on. We know, in fact, we know what's going on. I have a little interesting information here that I did not have when I was on the air with you earlier, or when you were on my show earlier today. But my original plan today was to talk with Charlotte Hazelbert, and I called her. She was one of the individuals that didn't know a thing about this until I contacted her, and I said, well, we need to change our programming. And she just called back a moment ago, and she said that her husband has a friend that's a Belgian businessman. And he says that all of Europe is full of the news that two men with Belgian passports entered into Afghanistan and killed Bin Laden 2 days ago. He says this is all over Europe, but not here in the United States. Had you heard anything about that?
0: Yes, last night on local cable, in fact, I'm going to get that, Greg Erickson, one of my associates, was covering that, and I'm so used to seeing all this, I didn't even cover it last night. We become so, come on from 9 to midnight, Central, we become so conditioned to all of it. In fact, Violet, bring me that, please. Derry, what do you think about them sealing the Canada and Mexican border and declaring civil emergency, which they've done? They now have it at THREATCON Delta, the highest military readiness, nuclear warheads have been loaded on the planes. Cruise missiles are loaded into the B-52s. The missiles are activated. The center of government has moved to an underground secret installation. They won't tell us where. Bush is airborne right now on Air Force One. They could be nuking somewhere in the Middle East any time now. What do you see coming up?
4: I have no idea, but you mentioned the borders being closed, and I heard you say earlier on your show that that definitely is martial law. For whatever it's worth, this came from Missouri's governor just moments ago. Governor Holden in Missouri has placed the state National Guard, the state highway patrol, and the Capitol Police on heightened alert. Now, he goes on to say, all high traffic areas in the state have been placed under federal alert. Now, I don't know what that means. I don't know what federal alert.
0: This is under FEMA command. That's what I got on the local news. They're going to have troops out, the whole nine yards. I reported last Friday, Derry, that the Austin police are being trained to drive city buses on pickup routes for citizens. I actually talked to two of the top trainers at Capital Metro, the bus authority, the transit authority. I also have one of their senior drivers on, and I talked, some of them wouldn't come on the air, some did, with the union. They have never seen or heard of anything like this. It's under some emergency directive over and above the union contract. This is some scary stuff, sir. And did you hear Jim Wright, who I know personally? You know, he's a wealthy guy, works for a big bank internationally, got an engineering degree.
4: He worked on the right side of the street today, didn't he?
0: Yeah, he was on the right side of the street today. My point is, he's a credible guy. He said those buildings were the most beautiful implosions. He said charges had to be placed on the columns. And Jim doesn't agree with me about this whole New World Order. Frankly, Jim is an establishment guy getting pretty rich off of it.
4: You know, I was just handed another news release. Evacuations nationwide were ordered at the United Nations building in New York, the Sears Tower in Chicago, the tallest skyscrapers in Boston, Cleveland, Minneapolis, Seattle, Space
0: Needle. God bless
4: you,
0: Paul. I'm sorry for screaming, everybody.
4: I don't know. Was I on just then?
0: You were on. They were just telling me that we're going to cease most of our commercials. And if local stations want to air theirs, go ahead.
4: Okay.
0: I was not ignoring you, Derry. They popped in.
4: No, that's fine. No, that's fine.
0: Austin,
4: I understand. I understand how this business works. But anyway, they've evacuated the UN building, the Sears Tower in Chicago, all the skyscrapers in Boston, Cleveland, Minneapolis, Seattle, Space Needle. In Massachusetts and Maine, most state employees were sent home and state buildings shut down. By the way, the governor in Missouri, and I happen to be in Missouri, they said all state offices would stay open today. In Louisiana, the state police urged petrochemical and pipeline companies to be on the alert. In California, Governor Gray Davis has convened a meeting of the State Emergency Council and requested heightened security in all state buildings. In Los Angeles, the police went on tactical alert and mobilized an anti-terrorist division.
0: Maybe they'll drive four black APCs from East Germany into a neighborhood and spray 14 houses. That'll save us from the terrorists. This is the point I've been making, Derry. The Chinese military has the Long Beach Naval Base. They have the Panama Canal. Russians were given 12 islands off the coast of Alaska by Clinton. But it's us that are the enemy with Grandpa's shotgun in the closet. It's moms in minivans. And out of this whole thing, we're seeing the end of America. You're going to see a police state like you've never seen it before after this. And only the global elite stand to gain from this, regardless of whether Bin Laden or the Easter Bunny did this. This is so sophisticated. Only the CIA or an agency of that power could pull that off. And we've got the British putting out misinformation right now. Derry Brownfield, what is your bottom line analysis? What's your gut level feeling on all of this? Who do you think's behind it?
4: Well, you know, as far as I can't name names and give telephone numbers, but as I mentioned earlier in this show, and I have said it thousands of times on the air, I read the back of the book. And I'm referring here to the Holy Scriptures. I tried to get Hal Lindsey on earlier this morning to see what he thought about it, and I couldn't reach him. But we know that we're going to have a one-world order, a new world government. We know it's coming. We know the Antichrist is in the wings, standing by.
0: Oh, yes.
4: Who he is, I don't know who he is, but he certainly does have the power to clean all this mess up and make it wonderful. So we will have peace, and that's going to be his pitch.
0: We're seeing the EU rise as the EU money flows into Europe, Eastern Europe, into Africa as the currency gold backed. The dollar began to plunge last week. The market's crashing all over the place, and suddenly the center of the world's financial system in New York literally collapses.
4: You see, I was surprised that it was the world trade powers. And that was it. I honestly have expected all of this time for New York to just disappear, and I go back to the scriptures that Babylon shall fall in one day. But, you know, maybe
0: well,
4: more
0: we know
4: coming.
0: Babylon
4: know.
0: Is the Federal Reserve financial system.
4: Is behind this.
0: Yes.
4: Well, the international bankers, yes.
0: Well, Derry, will you stay with us? Because I want to, speaking of the devil, speaking of the financial system, will you stay right there? I want to bring Ted Anderson up, who's got all the news wires there.
4: Right. Can I take about a two-minute break? I'm just going to lay the phone down, and
0: Derry,
4: I'll be right back.
0: We'll put you on hold and bring you right back up. Let's go to Ted Anderson, owner of Genesis Communications and of Midas Resources, who's put up with me screaming at him all morning. I am very upset about all of this. My testosterone level is flowing just like yours are out there. Ted Anderson, God bless you, sir, for providing this network and a place for people to get accurate information. What's happening financially?
5: Well, obviously, there's a lot of crazy mixed-up emotions going on in all the markets right now. With the World Trade Center, that is where gold and silver trades in the United States. It's the largest market for gold and silver, grains, anything that you see. If you ever went to watch, if you know anything about the futures market, that's where the futures market used to happen. And obviously is now closed, and it says that it'll close, will not open until further notice, is what it says on the thing. The London gold market is going up. There's a lot of things that are happening right now. The silver market is right now at 432. It seems rather calm. But it's a big crapshoot right now. There's a lot of people that are very concerned. Of course, you know, what are the paper markets and how are they going to react to this particular?
0: And we know that those are the most speculative markets. Some of them leverage not 20-1, but 100, 150-1. This is pandemic. Ted Anderson, any other financial information?
5: Well, yeah. As a matter of fact, to give you a little bit of a brief update on what's going on in the precious metals market, because that's where I am. That's what we do here at Midas Resources. Most of my suppliers have shut down, and they said, we can't sell you right now. We've sold everything out, and we don't know where the markets are going to open up at. We got a few suppliers that are still open, but it's very amazing to me to watch this happen. I've never experienced this in the 23 years now that I've been in the business, where the markets have actually been shut down like this and won't open up until further notice.
0: And the borders are now sealed. Troops, federal troops, are taking control of downtown cities under security arrangements.
5: Well, obviously, Alex, a major concern right now is for the people that are sitting there in the paper wondering what's going to happen. They've got their life savings tied up, and here you have chaos. And hopefully the market stays stable and they can get out with reasonable cost.
0: Yeah, I'm told that there are already giant lines forming at the banks.
5: Well, there's a bit of a stampede going on here at Midas Resources. And if you've been calling in on the 800 number, please be patient. We've got a lot of people working them, but you will be taken care of. There's a lot of people that are looking to have gold right now with the market shut down. Obviously, in the United States, it's going to be much tougher to buy the stuff. Not every option is open to you anymore. So if you are calling in, do that. Just be patient.
0: Well, the EU is rolling out with a 15 to 30% gold-backed currency, and we have a fiat paper currency here. And the reason we can still buy cheap goods is because that dollar was the world reserve currency.
5: Well,
0: the fiat currency of choice, now it is imploding. Ted, watching the World Trade Centers collide, what was it like for you? Was it surreal for you as it was for me to watch them implode like that?
5: Oh, it was, I tell you what, it wasn't a whole lot different looking than watching a building that's been, you know, demolition, a building, you know, where they blow them up and they implode.
0: That's what the engineer just said on the show.
5: Yeah, the only difference I can see with this one is this one looked more like it was peeling apart like a banana. I'd like to see the damage that happened to the buildings that are surrounding it. My heart goes out to all the victims. It just makes me sick. You know, it really does. And it's hard for me to comprehend because I'm so far away. We have Chris Markowski who had called in a little earlier.
0: Ted, hold on 1 second. We are about to break. We're not running our ads. If you want to run yours.
5: We're not going into this particular ad here, so just keep right on going.
0: Yeah, just to let the stations know, if you want to break, go ahead. I don't think you probably would want to. Nobody else is. Ted, we're going to get Chris Murkowski, who was right across the river from it, back on. We're going to have Jim Wright, who was in the building next door and got out, a family friend of mine. We're going to have others checking in. It's good to know that we're on an emergency military channel at 9320 right now, broadcasting to the troops. Ted, you know I've been predicting this, haven't I?
5: Yeah, you sure have been talking about it quite a bit, and there's no question about it in my mind right now. Whoever blew up the Trade Center, I don't know, but I know one thing for sure, It's just like the Oklahoma City bombing or when the kids were shot in the schools out there. There's always legislation to take away more American freedoms. Now, folks, think about that before you start supporting, you know, the effort. We do need to support our troops. Somebody is going to have to defend this nation, but let's keep a close eye on the New World Order.
0: Yeah, we're now getting information that it looks like that plane that was blown up at the airport outside Pittsburgh may have had terrorists on board and that it was taken out. We know F-16s are all flying around. We've got F-16s flying around above Austin right now to shoot down any planes. This is pandemic. And again, the Pentagon was attacked, the Pentagon on fire. Now a World Trade Center building, one of the sub-buildings, a 50 to 60-story building, our eyewitnesses report, is on fire, ladies and gentlemen. And it doesn't, Peter Jennings, look like this is all rehearsed. Well, they did rehearse this just a few months ago, according to the Associated Press. And I have the script from Fox News, excuse me, from Fox Television, from the Lone Gunman TV show about 4 months ago, the only Lone Gunman I ever watched. I told Violet, go to Fox's website, see if they have it. The Lone Gunman had a story where a secret government body had remote control 747s and were trying to crash them, ladies and gentlemen. This is unbelievable, into the World Trade Center. Talk about throwing it in your face. The script of that show is posted on Infowars.com. Now, with the World Trade Center bombing in 93, repeat, October 28th, 93, article in the New York Times admitted the feds trained the drivers, built the bomb, and let the bombing go forward. Mr. Salam recorded the FBI chief telling him to do it with FEMA. I mean, we have got the smoking gun on this one. Whether they use Islamic terrorists, no telling. This is from MSNBC breaking news. Bin Laden comes home to roost. His CIA ties are only the beginning of a woeful story. CIA. He was a CIA darling. His family sits on Iridium satellite board. Osama bin Laden is a minion of the New World Order. His family builds all of the military bases in Saudi Arabia. To this day, gets the contracts. He is a CIA boy, and here is MSNBC, New York, at the CIA. It happens often enough to have a code name, blowback, simply defined. This is the term that describes an agent, an operative, or an operation that has turned on its creators. Osama bin Laden, our new public enemy number one, is the personification of blowback. And the fact that it is viewed as a hero by millions of Islamic world leaders proves again the old image, the old adage, you reap what you sow. So here's MSNBC posted, bin Laden is a CIA asset. Ted, any comments on that?
5: Well, you know, it just drives me crazy with the stuff that I see in poll in this country, and it nothing surprises me anymore, Alex. But, you know, the thing about this is, you know, I hate speculating. I like to see a little bit more evidence before I can step forward and say, yeah, I think this is the place that's doing it. The thing that really concerns me, whether, like I say, whether if this is a terroristic attack from some other country and whether if it's orchestrated by our government or not, the thing about it is the results are the same. We got to watch for the results.
0: Yeah, who stands to gain? Who has the motive? Who has been telling us that this is going to happen? Give up our rights. Who is training the police to drive buses on citizen pickups? Confirmed with bus company employees on last Friday night show that I did. Who is building FEMA camps? And who has been making the prediction I have that all of this would happen? I'm not saying George Bush even knows what's happening. I'm not saying the senators are behind it. I'm saying the intelligence agencies create these monsters and they let the monsters bomb the World Trade Center in 93. That is not speculation. That was in the New York Times. And I've made a film. I've had General Parton on this show. I've had countless others, police detectives, who will tell you Oklahoma City was a government bombing. Now, I'm asking the people out there, if they nuke Iraq or they nuke Pakistan or they nuke Afghanistan, you're going to have this incredible nationalistic fervor, and it's going to sweep everybody into it. Anybody that doesn't go along with it is going to be an enemy. Well, so let me say now, I support this government. I support whoever they nuke. I support FEMA camps. I support the takeover. How's that? I can be on ABC Nightly News now, Ted.
5: Well, Alex, now, just using that as a thought, now, I just had one of the guys step in, and there's a lot of people that are calling in that are concerned about the markets and what's going on. We will be keeping you posted at MidasResources.com. If you do have some questions about it and what's going on and when the markets are going to be open and how your portfolio could be doing and how is this affecting it, You can do, you can call our representatives if you'd like. 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That's not what this is about. 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We'll keep you posted on what's going on. Alex, I got a lot of things that I've got to cover. You're doing a great job. Hopefully we can find a few more experts, a few more people that are in the field that are
0: all
5: looking
0: right
5: at it, and get them up here and let's get some explanation.
0: All right, Ted Anderson, thank you. And Ted has been in, you know, he's all registered with every stock thing you can imagine in gold, and financial news is really what he covers. And I tune into the Midas Report from 4 to 5 Central today. We've got Derry Brownfield on the line. Derry, I appreciate you holding. He is the host of one of the longest-running talk shows in the country. How long have you been broadcasting on the radio, Derry?
4: Well, I go back to broadcasting all the way back to the early 1960s.
0: Have you ever seen anything this big or this bizarre since World War II?
4: Well, no, of course not. No one else has either. But as I mentioned earlier on your show, for those that are just now tuning in, perhaps, this really did not shock me. Now, when the first airplane we watched here on television is just as I was coming into work this morning, when the first airplane hit the Trade Center, you know, an airplane hit the Trade Center. When the second one did, I knew immediately what had taken place.
0: Well, absolutely. I would tell everybody, make sure you've got your cars full of gas. Make sure you've got plenty of food, those water filters. If the martial law stuff starts cranking up, I'm going to go over to my parents' house, grab my dad around the scruff of the neck and say, you're leaving the country, and you're taking my little sister out of here now, who's 16 years younger than me, and who's in high school. You're getting out of here, and you're leaving now. You're going to Costa Rica now. And I'm going to stay here, and I'm going to fight for this country, for the United States, against Arab terrorists or anybody else. Derry Brownfield, will you stay with us?
4: You bet I will.
0: All right. Infowars.com for all the updates and all the news. Pilot's got 50 articles posted, the newest analysis. Everything's shutting down, the borders, you name it. Martial law is here, and we're not going to let them get away with it. We'll be back in 60 seconds.
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7: Vlad Eisengrim, a.k.a. Scott McClellan, from Carnival Diablo, Canada's oldest, longest-running circus sideshow, traveling circus sideshow, under the Big Top, and it's coming to a town near you. You can go to carnivaldiablo.com, and he is also the man behind the Paranormal Show, theparanormalshow.net. And that tour is around as well, and it is coming to Occulticon 2019 up in Holstein, Ontario, in Grey County, September the 14th, Saturday, September the 14th, occulticon.com for tickets and information. And we should also mention, of course, DiabloManor.com, where you can go for a wonderful, well, first you'll tour the manor and see all of these things. The Hand of Glory, the bones of the Elephant Man. Do you still have the two-headed calf?
8: I do. That's actually my grandfather's very first freak that he ever showed.
7: Ah.
8: He under a 10-foot by 10-foot black tent back in 1920, he only had one thing, and that was this wonderful two-headed calf that he had purchased from a museum in Peoria, Illinois. And basically, he built his carnival from the sales he made off of showing that two-headed calf.
7: Oh, wow. Amazing.
8: Yeah.
7: So we have to talk about, I hope you don't get tired of telling this story, Scott. It's one of my favorites.
8: Not at all.
7: You have is this the one attraction that people ask you the most about, Waldo?
8: Yes, it's my most famous attraction. Basically, Waldo is a ventriloquist dummy that has a rather nefarious history. A very famous vaudeville entertainer named Harry Tomaney had gotten, finally, after years and years of working towards it, a big contract on the Lyceum Circuit. Now, the Lyceum Circuit is kind of like getting to do Broadway on the road. It's the big one. It's the big ticket. And he had decided to get a new ventriloquist dummy. He was a ventriloquist. He decided to get a new ventriloquist dummy made for that tour. And he commissioned the same gentleman that had made the dummy for Edgar Bergen, which was Charlie McCarthy.
9: Right, right.
8: So we know for a fact, just to, you know, say this right off the top, that the carver of the dummy was not an evil person, did not do anything bad or horrible in creating this dummy. Something else must have happened to it along the way. That being said, basically, on his first night on the circuit, he was backstage, and they came to knock on the door, and they were like, 5 minutes, Mr. Tomaney, 5 minutes. And he didn't answer, but that was okay because he was probably just doing his makeup. But then they made another call. Mr. Tomaney, you're on. Mr. Tomaney, you're on. He didn't answer the door. They broke down the door and they found him on the ground, dead. The coroner's report stated that the fist marks on his body were the size of a 3-year-old child's fist. He was beaten to death. His dummy was then left to his daughter, who was about to be married that next year. Sadly, her and her soon-to-be husband died in a house fire, and one of the only things taken from the fire intact was the dummy.
9: Which is made out of wood.
8: Which is made out of wood. Now the dummy was placed in the care of a vaudeville museum in the 1950s, because vaudeville had finally gone the way of the dodo, and TV was now king. And so this vaudeville museum showed it for 7 years, and after showing it for 7 years, the vaudeville museum exploded in a large gas fire, killing 7 people. And the only thing taken from the rubble, once again, intact, was the dummy.
9: Wow.
8: And so now the dummy was basically placed in state with the American government. Now, if you remember the end of Raiders of the Lost Ark, there's that point where the janitor is moving the ark in a crate into a great big warehouse of crates,
9: right,
8: where it gets lost forever. Well, there is a place much like that in reality. And basically, that's where Waldo sat in a box up until 1984. Whereas I caught wind, this was my very first acquisition, I caught wind through my grandfather that they were doing an auction. And I went to the auction because I had heard about the story of the dummy, and I bid highest, and I won Waldo as my first artifact. Now, when I put him on show, originally in the Carnival Diablo, I chained him to a trunk filled with 400 pounds of lead shot. And that was for the public safety and mine. And I was always curious as to what made this thing kill everybody that ever owned it.
9: Right. I mean, we should point out, what's the body count now? So there's the Harry Tomei, the original ventriloquist.
8: His daughter and her soon-to-be husband. So there's two of them that died. And then there were 7 people that died after that.
9: That's
8: so,
9: 10.
8: 7, 8. Now, well, that's 10 people.
9: Wow. And what does he look like?
8: Well, the interesting thing about Waldo is you can take his wig off, and in the back of his head, if you open it up and look inside, it's almost like looking at a Swiss clock. There's over 200 working parts, and he's got like 2 winkers. His eyes go back and forth. His mouth, of course, goes up and down. But the most intriguing thing about him is the fact that he has a mechanical handshaker, which is really weird. So he can actually shake your hand.
9: Oh, wow. And doesn't he have human teeth?
8: Yes, thank you for bringing that up. Strangely enough, somebody over the years has taken out the little tiny strip of white wood that would have represented teeth on a ventriloquist dummy and replaced that with children's teeth.
9: Oh, my God, that's eerie.
8: Yeah. Yeah. And I had an epiphany. I thought to myself, I've got to figure out how and why this thing is the way it is. So I invited a psychic out to the original Carnival Diablo space in 1992. And I didn't tell him what the problem was with any of my objects. I just said, there's something here that really bothers me. And he went walking straight to the Waldo exhibit and pointed at it and said, is this the problem? And I said, yeah, it is. And I said, can you tell me anything about it from what you're feeling? And he said to me that the ventriloquist dummy is made of bad wood. And I said, well, what's bad wood? I don't get it. And he said, basically, I believe that this dummy was carved from a hangman's tree.
9: Wow. And and then what is your theory, that it's possessed by every ghost that was ever hanged?
8: From every person that was ever hanged on that tree, now that spirit, that angry spirit, is within the wood. And so if there was 15 people that had been hung on that tree, then there's 15 angry spirits within the wood, trapped there. And now they have a way and a means to move, thanks to this puppet-like body of Waldo.
9: Have you ever seen it move on its own?
8: Personally, I have not, but I can remember when we had it on show at the Old Space in Calgary, Alberta. I was doing my books one night when there was a sonic boom in the building, and these two guys came running from the back, and they were like, is that supposed to happen? Is that supposed to happen? And I said, what happened? Can you tell me what happened? They said, you got to follow us and just see this. So I went back to where the exhibit was, and there was around 65 people standing around the perimeter of the exhibit. And I said, what happened here? Because all of the other exhibits were on the ground. And they said, basically, what they had seen is the trunk that Waldo was chained to, which was filled with 400 pounds of lead shot, levitated around 3.5 feet off the ground, and then came down full force, jarring everything off of the other tables in its vicinity. So he was trying to get out. That was one of the big ones. I've been told by many people that he's actually followed them, like his head's actually turned, and he's followed them as they walked down the aisle when he was on show in the World of Wonders, when I had him on tour.
9: Wow.
8: And again, there's nothing mechanical about this thing. It has to be manually worked. This is a ventriloquist dummy, not a robot. So it's like all these things are really kind of disheartening. But I have them right now chained and bolted to a shelf unit here in the Diablo Manor. And he's also hogtied. And he is one of the exhibits that people can see when they're here.
9: He's hogtied. Have you ever, would you ever untie him and use him like a ventriloquist dummy? Or
8: no. Good God, no. With the track record of this thing, I am going to say that thing's going to stay chained up forever. I bought, at the same time I bought Waldo, a thing called a belly demon. It's carved in wood. It's around 4 feet high, and it's 350 years old. It was from a belly tribe, and basically it was placed in front of a hut of the chief of the belly tribe. And the belly demon is much like a sentinel on a church, like a gargoyle.
9: Right.
8: And there's a little drawer at its feet, and what they would do is they would take and place the nail clippings and the hair of the chief inside that little drawer, close it, and that would imbue the actual statue, this belly demon, with his essence, his energy, so he would know who to keep care of. Well, when I bought that, which was about the same time I got Waldo, I placed my own hair clippings and nail clippings into that drawer so that it would guard me from the problematic little doll that I have, Waldo.
9: Good plan. Yeah. You have an insurance policy. All right.
8: In a weird way, yeah.
9: sit tight, Scott. We'll come back. More conversation with Vlad Eisengrim, a.k.a. Scott McClelland of Carnival Diablo and The Paranormal Show and Diablo Manor. Stay with us.
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9: All right, welcome back. Scott McClelland stays with us. 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So, Scott, you must be excited about Occulticon. That sounds like just the perfect venue for everything that you do.
8: You know, it's interesting. This is a brand new convention that's based around witchcraft, UFOs, lake monsters, Bigfoot, conspiracy theorists, basically everything that people are intrigued about in the world of the unknown. And that spans everything, like the world of the unknown. The Occulticon is really interesting because it delves into the dark magic. It delves into, of course, psychic ability. It's got some great speakers, including yourself, of course, and people like Steve Santini, who's had his own TV show and also is, he has a huge collection based on the Titanic, and that will all be on show. Plus, I'm sure that he'll have a plethora of stories to tell himself. All the people involved are some of the best people in the industry when it comes to the form of weird, strange, and bizarre things that they know. Like, each one is a purveyor of that certain specialty, I guess you could say. Like, a person that knows about UFOs, that is what they know. That is exactly what you're going to go and hear about, and they're going to be able to tell you a lot about it because they actually are the best in the industry to be talking about it. This is not like a group of people getting together that just want to chat about strange things. This convention is bringing together some of the most interesting people on the planet to talk about the unusual, the bizarre, and the supernatural.
9: And what a great venue, because for people who don't know, Mythwood Event Grounds, it's like 61 acres.
8: It's like, gorgeous.
9: Yeah, it's camping. It's the highest campground in Ontario, and in terms of altitude. And, there's a lake, there's a pond, there's a Cayman Mythwood has created a stone circle there, I guess, for, druid ceremonies and so
8: it's
9: forth.
8: It's truly magical. Mm. And sadly, the Occulticon is going to be performing, for that 3 days, the convention, for the very last time there, because Cayman's Mythwood
9: yeah.
8: Campground is closing at the end of the season.
9: Yeah, yeah. So this will be people's last chance.
8: And I know that he has plans to take the Occulticon somewhere else after that in the future. But for those that are really interested in having a wonderful experience, they should go to the Mythwood campgrounds this year, because this is the last chance they'll have actually experience Mythwood.
9: Right, and people can camp there for the full 3 days, or they could just stay for the day. September 13, 14, 15. And again, it's occulticon.com. I wanted to ask you, speaking of the occult, are you I won't say a fan, but are you keen on Aleister Crowley? I was going to say Aleister Crowley.
8: What are my thoughts? Well, I'm a practitioner of the occult, and Aleister was a very intriguing, eccentric, and charismatic character in the history of the occult sciences. I've been getting deeper into it as I've gotten older. Originally, in writing things like The Paranormal Show, I was much more interested in the pseudoscience of ESP and of telekinesis, which is the movement of objects with the mind and things like that. But now I'm actually much more interested in my own personal life in the ritual of magic. And so I've been actually doing a lot of rituals here at the Diablo Manor when people are not around. Like, I'm actually, every time I have an audience here, when they leave, I do a house cleansing. I actually smudge my house, and I go through the whole ritual of cleansing it of any ill energy that may have been brought along with anybody that came through my door, because they're all strangers that are coming into my home.
9: Sure, sure.
8: Yeah.
9: I mean, Crowley was known as, I think they called him the Beast, and one of the most notorious people one of them in history. Do you think he deserved that rap, or was he just sort of playing that role?
8: Well, I think he was very charismatic, and he definitely knew what the people wanted to hear and see. And he was definitely a bit of a megalomaniac when it came to like how he played out his life, much like Salvador Dali. Dali was art. Crowley was definitely the occult. I definitely don't, poo-poo and wrong him for doing that. I think that everybody has their own journey, and Crowley's journey had created such a fantastic, interesting history for the man that people are still talking about him, a half a century after he's died.
9: Right, right. Do what thou wilt is the whole of the law.
8: Yes.
9: We'll take a time out. We'll come back. And I wanted to ask you about Jack the Ripper, because his memory serves, you're a bit of a, I think they call you a ripperologist. Yeah. Can we talk about Jack the Ripper?
8: We can.
9: Excellent. All right. Scott McClellan stays with us. Carnival Diablo, the paranormal show, Diablo Manor. Back with more in a moment.
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9: Scott McClellan stays with us, the man behind Carnival Diablo, Canada's oldest and I guess only traveling circus sideshow. There's nobody else, right, doing this?
8: Not under a big top. There are variety show entertainers that sometimes get together and will actually do a small sideshow at a theater. But when it comes down to an actual touring circus sideshow, believe it or not, not only were we the ones that have been doing it for the past 27 years, but I've looked into it, and historically, before me, there was a period between 1992 and 1968 where there was nobody in Canada doing sideshow. And from 68 to 1920, the only other person doing sideshow was my grandfather.
9: There you go.
8: So historically in Canada, we are basically the sideshow family.
9: That's it.
8: That has kept it going.
9: Sideshow royalty.
8: Yes.
9: And as you mentioned earlier, you keep it faithful to sort of the 19th century, the Victorian era. What is it about the Victorian era that fascinates you so?
8: Well, this was a time period where science and religion were clashing. And so there was a strong fascination in the spirit world. And that was, of course, the advent of spiritualism. And people were very interested in seances, in contacting the dead, speaking to the dead through different devices such as Ouija boards, pendulums, slates, pretty well anything that could make them talk to the dead. And of course, again, their interest not only in speaking to the dead was also just in the dead themselves, because there was this new thing called photography, where suddenly they had this need to take pictures of themselves with their dead relatives before they were interred into the ground. And this was called memento mori. This type of photography. And it's rather morbid, but it was a piece of history that, was a part of the Victorian time period. And you can still find occasionally in antique stores pictures of dead people with their relatives posed in some photo studio in the 19th century.
9: Yeah, they prop them up as if they're sitting there, as if they're still alive, but clearly they are not.
8: Practically, yes. It's
9: right.
8: Very strange.
9: And you mentioned spiritualism. Queen Victoria was also secretly very much into this as well, wasn't she?
8: Yes, it was a huge fad throughout England and North America. And it was astounding. Like, people would go out to see seances. They would go out and partake in wonderful like performances by people like the Davenport brothers, who would do a thing called the Spirit Cabinet, where they would be tied up inside of a closet-like cabinet on stage, which had been checked by the people from the audience. And they would manifest spirits, and violins would play, and plates would fly out of the cabinet into the air. And these people were tied up, so there was no physical way for them to have been doing any of this stuff. Really neat stuff, like the things that they created back then. And I extrapolate from that and try and pull that into the world that I'm playing in when I'm on stage.
9: You'll be performing with that, doing something like that at the paranormal show at Occulticon.
8: Yes, I will.
9: And will you be doing a seance?
8: I end the show with a seance, and hopefully there will be some poltergeist activity and other activity. It's a fascinating look at how a seance is actually produced and performed in front of an audience. I know that there is going to be another seance that will be taking place over the course of that weekend by some mediums, and that will be very interesting also. So there is a lot of really interesting things going on at the Occulticon to keep people on their toes and also very interested because it's a fully immersive experience.
9: And I know that you're also fascinated with Jack the Ripper, and there are, you know, there's a sort of a community of people like yourself, and you're called Ripperologists.
8: Yes.
9: What you have some artifacts that are connected to that case.
8: Yes. Well, when you come to the Diablo Manor, I actually have a part in my show where I reveal these artifacts, and we try and solve some of the Ripper's crimes, because he killed five prostitutes in Whitechapel, England. Mary Ann Nichols, Annie Chapman, Elizabeth Stride, Catherine Eddowes, and finally Mary Jane Kelly. But then he disappeared. And for a year, nobody heard of him. And then after about a year, in the new world they call America, at the Chicago World's Fair, over 12 more women were killed by the same modus operandi as Jack the Ripper. And historians believe that Jack maybe had fled the country and still had such an insatiable bloodthirst that he kept on doing what he did best and kept on killing in Chicago during the World's Fair.
9: Wow.
8: And during the course of the evening, I try and solve the rest of the case in Chicago in 1889.
9: Amazing.
8: And I use the artifacts that I've collected. I have actual photographs from the trial and from the archives on Jack the Ripper. And I, Annie Chapman, when she was found in Mitre Square in Whitechapel, England, dead, they found clenched in her fist two pennies and one half penny. And I have fortuitously gotten my hands on the two pennies and one half penny that she was holding.
9: Oh, wow.
8: So it's in my collection, yeah.
9: That's pretty macabre.
8: Yeah.
9: Now, what do you think? I think this came out earlier this year in the spring, where they did some genetic analysis on, I think it was a shawl that was found on one of the victims, and they did some DNA testing, and now somebody thinks that they've solved the case finally, and they're pointing to a guy by the name of Aaron Kosminski. He was a 23-year-old Polish barber, and apparently he was a police suspect at the time. Have you been following that?
8: Yes, I have been. Mr. Kosminski could very well be the Ripper, although I think that we're never going to really know, because again, although that's where fingers are pointing right now, that was a long time ago. So I'm not sure if the DNA is really Kosminski's, or if we don't know, because James Maybrick was another man that they were looking at. Walter Sickert was another man they were looking at. These were Neil Cream. All of these people were really, like many people believed at the time, that they could have been the Ripper, and they had even purported to be the Ripper. And there was these letters from hell, as it were, as they were signed, that were sent to the commissioner. And that alone, some people think that maybe those were fake, just to create more of a mania attached to what was happening with the Ripper at the time. But other people believe that maybe he was just taunting the police with these crazy ass letters, where he would send a piece of the kidney of one of the victims, in the letter itself. Just really strange things that make you wonder, you know.
9: There was also the rumor that it was a member of the royal family. Do you remember that?
8: Yes, I do. And that I have a hard time with. I don't know if that's a possibility. It's definitely, that would be a shocker if it were true, but a person of that high profile, I really don't think could be walking around Whitechapel, England. Whitechapel wasn't a very clean and great place to be in back in the 19th century. It was dangerous. It was the ghettos of London, you know. And believe it or not, at the same exact time that Jack was doing his killing, in Whitechapel, there was an itinerant showman showing John Merrick, the Elephant Man.
9: Oh, wow.
8: In 1888. It's true. And so it's kind of neat that that was happening at the exact same time.

with Nick Bryant, journalist Nick Bryant, about the Jeffrey Epstein case, and Chris Newby on Lyme disease, a biological weapon? Mayhaps. All right, in the meantime, don't be afraid. There's nothing concealed that won't be revealed, and nothing hidden that won't be made known. What you hear in the dark, speak in the light. What I say in a whisper, proclaim from the housetops. Move over, Aphrodite, I'm coming home.

0: corporations, governments, and sometimes entire civilizations. What goes up must come down, and it lands on The Conspiracy Show with Richard Serrett from Zoomer Radio.
1: Welcome back. A few minutes remain with Grant Cameron on the line from Manitoba, renowned ufologist, and Victor Vigiani in studio from Zealand News Network. Victor was talking about his conversation with this PR person from the Air Force, and the Air Force's official position, Victor, is that they do not pose a threat, right?
2: To the national security of the United States, yeah.
1: Right. What do you think, Grant? Do UFOs pose a threat?
3: No. That's been every agency. They're going to play the threat card. That's because if you remember back to the Obama administration, Leslie Kane and John Podesta, campaign manager for Hillary, were playing the game then that the reason we need money to investigate UFOs is a threat to commercial airline. And I guess everybody in Congress just laughed at them. So they're going to play the threat card. They're going to say, you know, this is a national security issue. We need $50 billion. And first they're going to prove that it's for real. So you're making this move, and you've actually got some moves. I think they're going to get the money. You mentioned the media. You're not looking at the New York Times. You're looking at Tucker Carlson from Fox has caught this wind of this whole thing and is very interested. He's asked Donald Trump about it twice, and then he asked the head of intelligence for the Senate, Warner, because Lou Elizondo went on Fox and he said, we have crash saucer material. And Eric Davis, minutes later, said, and he's the one that wrote the notes, he said, 1,000% true. So they made this statement, and of course, Carlson asked the head of intelligence for the Senate, is this true? Do we have crash saucer material? And Warner said that's one of the four questions we're trying to get answered. So this may be days away from you have a the head of intelligence for the Senate stand up and say we got crash saucer material. I mean, it could be all game, set, and match.
2: Hasn't NARCAP been a major player in allowing pilots to come forward anonymously to do reports without threatening their careers in the airline industry? That to me has been something that I think the Senate needs to hear about, because I agree with you that UFOs are not a threat, but they do pose a danger in a situation where you've got an airliner flying at 35,000 feet and you've got an encounter with a craft of unknown origin coming at you. There may be no bad intentions on either one's part, but there is a danger in the sky about this. Now, if the Senate gets a hold of something like that, I mean, how would they play that card?
3: Well, they must have gotten that, because that was Hillary Clinton and Podesta and Pope and who's the other? There's four people working on this whole thing with Leslie Kane.
2: Blumenthal?
3: And they were pushing this thing in the government with the Obama administration. Mm-hmm. And it didn't go anywhere. That's where I think they made the move to say, we're going to do something different. They got this whole thing with the Italian helicopter being downed, sent to the ground and stuff like that. And they're playing more the real fear card, because Congress, I mean, you got to have something for them to hand over the money. They got to be convinced that this thing's for real. And then you need something where you're going to walk away with a lot of money that you need for research, and they'll play it up. You know, it could be Chinese, it could be Russian. If we don't figure it out, the Russians are going to figure it. They're going to play this card of fear, whatever they can get to get the money. That's basically what it comes down to.
1: I'm just thinking, someone who is probably the most likely to give this some coverage in mainstream media would be someone like Tucker Carlson.
3: Yeah,
1: Fox News.
3: He's all over it. I mean, he's really pushing, and he's got a big audience, and he can talk to the president, and this whole thing with the Senate, where I haven't heard what's going to happen, but when you have the head of intelligence for the Senate saying he's going to get an answer whether we got crash saucer material, he's going to face that question again. Did you ask the question? What's the answer? And it's game over. I mean, if he confirms that we've actually got a craft and bodies, and that was what the whole alien autopsy thing is about.

0: is not so much about UFOs, because everybody, the ATIP's playing the game, well, you know, it's, we don't know what it is, you know, they're playing this whole stupid game. You get alien autopsy and you get a body on a table, then we start to know, understanding what this is actually all about. This goes way beyond UFOs. This goes to, you know, beings and crafts and
1: propulsion systems.
0: Playing around, and we don't know what this thing is.
1: Yeah. Do you think that Tucker Carlson is purposely scratching the surface of this issue, or is he been given a mandate to go as deep as he wants? I find that a bit of a discrepancy in the way he covers. He asks really good questions, but it never goes beyond the superficial at some point as to what it really means in terms of propulsion systems and potential abductions or alien bodies or whatever. He stays with the superficial all the time. Would that be his mandate, or does he?
0: Well, they may be reining him in from above, but you can see that he's got a bug. I mean, he's you very rarely do get a reporter who brings him in. Kimmel used to do that with his night show, where everybody that came on, he'd ask him about the UFO thing. Did you ever get briefed? Did you ever look for the documents, this sort of stuff? And I think it's just, my impression is he's just very interested in this thing, and he realizes that if he breaks his story, it's the biggest story of all times, and he's on it. And when you can talk to the president of the United States, and you know, his party is, you know, he's pro Republican, and his people are running the show, he can ask these questions and realizes that if at some point it unravels, I mean, he's the hero of the whole thing.
2: All right, just give us a bit of a briefing on what you'll be talking about on Sunday, September 22nd at the Alien Cosmic Expo.
0: Okay, so I'll go a little bit through these two documents I've talked about, and then there's 26 more pages I'm going to release, which are notes from some top secret people talking in these meetings in 1985. I'm going to release that. And I will talk about the portal and the port stuff, because what happened was the research that's being done at Skinwalker Ranch that everybody's heard about really had nothing to do with UFOs. There were really no UFOs there. It was all apportation material, manifestations, portals, this kind of stuff. And this is this whole idea that you can move stuff through walls, make stuff appear, reappear. And that was what the ATIP program basically was, is they were trying to figure out this whole military aspect of making stuff appear and disappear and going through walls. And so I'm going to talk a little bit about that. I think that's a big interest in the government, is to try to figure out this whole thing about portals, about moving from one point in space to another, and about being able to make stuff disappear and reappear in other spots.
2: All right. And Victor, you'll be moderating. Tell us, are you moderating a specific panel you'd like to tell us about?
1: Well, actually, the job that I have is introducing all the speakers and bringing things together and making sure that the clock is working all the time.
2: Excellent. All right. So that's one. You're the showrunner.
1: Exactly. And when I do that, I get my dibs in every once in a while, as you probably well know that I do.
2: Terrific. Okay, so let me just remind folks, Sunday, September 22nd, from 1:30 to 2:45, Grant Cameron will be speaking. He'll be speaking about these documents, and he'll also touch on new evidence that portals to other worlds exist, the link between consciousness and ET human contact, and again, Alien Cosmic Expo, September 21 to the 22nd, aliencosmicexpo.com for tickets and more information. Grant, thank you so much for your time. Appreciate it.
0: I appreciate it. Thank you, sir.
2: All right. Victor?
1: Mm-hmm.
2: In summing up, what do you think the potential impact of this Navy Admiral document could be?
1: Well, I know one thing for sure. If Grant Cameron is involved in it, along with the work that he did on the Rockefeller Initiative and the way that went, and I firmly believe to this day that that's one of the most important documents or set of files that he's done, this could be the next biggest thing that Grant has uncovered. And then whenever a person like Richard Dolan gets a hold of something like this, and when he speaks about it, I'm hoping that he'll address the issue at the expo coming up in September, that he'll address this. And I think Richard has a way of even defining it in a more political way than Grant might. And I think it's going to be something that's going to be a real shock to people to find out that it's gone to this depth at a corporate level, and that the United States government really is not in control of this issue at all.
2: You mentioned Richard Dolan. We should point out Richard will be following Grant Cameron on Sunday, September the 22nd, from 3 to 4:15. Richard will be speaking about U.S. government false flag operations and UFOs, of course. So I'm sure he will touch on these three documents. Grant Cameron, followed by Richard Dolan. How's that for a lineup? All right.
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2: Dear, thank you so much.
1: It's been a pleasure.
2: All right. When we come back, Scott McClelland, proprietor of Canada's oldest traveling circus sideshow, Carnival Diablo. 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
2: Thanks for inviting me into your home, RV, camper, taxi, your parents' well-appointed rec room with the simulated wood paneling, electric fireplace, and the painting of dogs playing poker. 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The live stream will resume the second week of September. 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It's all found at strangeplanet.ca. Now, just a quick programming note before we get rolling here with Vlad Isengrim, a.k.a. Scott McClelland. Coming up next week, journalist Nick Bryant will be here in the first hour to discuss the whole Jeffrey Epstein child sex ring story that is really just shaking not only Washington, D.C., but really the whole world to its core. Who knows how high this will go? And we'll get into the Lolita Express and the Lolita Island and who's involved and implicated, etc. Then, in the second hour, Chris Newby has a new book. It's called Bitten, The Secret History of Lyme Disease and Biological Weapons. She'll join me. Now, this book has gained tremendous currency of late because a member of the House of Representatives in Washington cited this book as sort of his inspiration into wanting to question the Pentagon, to hold a hearing and question the Pentagon whether or not they weaponized ticks as a biological weapon, something, you know, many of us have sort of suspected for many, many years. Well, now we may get a hearing on that, and it's part in large measure due to Chris Newby's book, Bitten, The Secret History of Lyme Disease. She joins us the second hour next week. All right. Let's usher in the master of macabre. Scott McClelland has been creating productions based on the strange and bizarre. He was brought up on his grandfather's carnival, and Scott is preserving the secrets and carrying on the traditions passed down by his famous grandfather, Professor N.P. Luchuk. Scott's productions have been showcased on A&E, TLC, the National Geographic Channel, and CBC. And now, after more than a quarter century of touring with his own circus sideshow, Carnival Diablo, and filling theaters with curious patrons during the paranormal show, Scott has decided to open up his home, the Diablo Manor, for a special evening that embodies everything he loves. The 19th century, the supernatural, strange anomalies, freaks, ghosts, and cryptozoology. A great pleasure to welcome Scott McClellan back to The Conspiracy Show. How are you, Scott?
5: I'm very well, Richard. How are you?
2: Terrific, thank you. And looking forward to meeting you up once again up at Occulticon 2019, which is September 13th, 14th, and 15th. And you're going to be performing The Paranormal Show. Tell us about it.
5: Well, The Paranormal Show is a show based on paranormal activity live on stage. I basically will be on stage performing different feats that are tests of the supernatural. Psychokinesis, retrocognition, telekinesis, mind reading, all of the things that basically people have always questioned about the paranormal will not be answered, but will be a part of the evening itself. And the fascinating thing about it is 75% of the show is audience participation. So the audience becomes totally involved and immersed in the world of the supernatural during the performance.
2: And which dates of the three are you performing?
5: I am performing, as far as I know, on the 14th, which is the Saturday.
2: Right, right. And I'll be speaking on the 14th. And Victor Vigiani, who just left the studio, he'll be up at Occulticon as well, presenting on UFOs. And Christian DeCadieu from Paranormal Contractors will also be up there. But there's Steve Santini has an amazing collection of artifacts from the Titanic and other shipwrecks. So Occulticon 2019 happening in Holstein, Ontario, which is in Grey County, this beautiful 61-acre it's forested. There's lakes, ponds, plenty of camping and cabins, and it'll be a great time. September 13th, 14th, 15th. You can go to occulticon.com for more information. All right, so let me ask you about living or growing up, really, on your grandfather's touring with your grandfather's circus sideshow. How old were you when you ran away and joined the circus?
5: Well, we've got pictures of me at 6 weeks of age in front of my grandfather's Ferris wheel, but I didn't start to apprentice under him until I was 11 years old. And from 11 to 25, I spent every summer learning, I hate to use the word the tricks of the trade, but how to become a showman. And also basically how to run a show based around the strange and bizarre, which is Circus Sideshow, and what I'm now doing, The Paranormal Show, because my grandfather also performed seances live on stage.
2: Wow. What a life. Yeah. What a life growing up and spending your summers traveling in a circus sideshow. How did you travel across the country back then?
5: I usually travel by train. My parents would put a little note in my pocket that says, my name is Scott McClellan, make sure that I get to this destination at this time, and or this hotel. And that was basically the way I traveled for the first 5 or 6 years of my life, from 11 to about 16 years of age. At 17, I had my license so I could drive.
2: Tell us a little bit about your grandfather, Professor N.P. Luchuk. How did he get started?
5: Well, my grandfather was a person that was really a Renaissance man in the industry. He not only could perform on stage things like magic and hypnotism and sideshow feats, but he also was what they called historically the brain from the Ukraine, because he was an inventor and a botanist and a chemist. And he invented carnival rides that are now being used all over the world, such as the teacup ride at Disneyland.
2: Oh, wow.
5: That's one of his ideas. Before he came along, all merry-go-rounds had horses on them that were stationary. And my grandfather, being an equestrian rider, thought, well, if I was a child and I wanted to be on a horse, I'd want to feel the horse beneath me. So he created the step mechanism that makes the horses go up and down on the merry-go-round.
2: Wow.
5: This guy was brilliant. So apart from performing, he was actually enhancing the circus and carnival industry constantly.
2: Amazing. What a legacy.
5: Yeah.
2: And your grandmother was part of the show as well, wasn't she?
5: Yes, she was. My grandmother could swallow 7 swords at one time. She's in the Sword Swallower Hall of Fame.
2: Oh, my gosh.
5: Yeah.
2: What a lineage. My grandmother may have accidentally swallowed a darning needle, but that's about seven swords all at once. My gosh. And what is the strangest thing, when your grandfather was running the sideshow, what was one of the strangest attractions?
5: Well, it's funny. My mom said to me when she was a little girl, like when she was 4 and 5, and she used to be backstage during grandpa's shows, she used to hate watching the shows because every day her mother would die. my grandfather performed what is known as Grand Guignol Theater. And that's theater of the blood on stage. Basically, it's it's morality plays with stage blood and really graphic illusions. My grandfather would use things like the same kind of guillotine that Alice Cooper uses in his stage show, where the head goes into the hole, and when the blade comes down, the head comes off. Well, Mom used to watch this from the side of the stage, and of course, my grandfather never brought my grandmother back on stage once her head came off. So, to my mom,
2: sure.
5: She was killed three times a day. So she absolutely abhorred the fact that she had to watch that kind of thing every day, because Grandpa had a different way of killing Mom every day of the week.
2: Wow. Now, Carnival Diablo.
5: I know, it's strange. I'm sorry. You asked it. I answered.
2: That's all right.
5: He showed me when I was 11 years old. He took me to a show where a 75-year-old man was on stage, like an old guy. And this old guy came on stage. He's probably in his 80s. Like he looked like he was very frail. And he asked for a lady's purse from the audience. Now, this was 1977. So understand, a lady's purse back then was the size of a Cadillac.
2: And yes.
5: And so he took a shark hook and he put it through his unpierced tongue and lifted the lady's purse with a chain attached to the shark hook. And I was only 11 years old, and this is like the kind of entertainment my grandfather was opening me up to. And at the time, I was not only aghast but fascinated, and I thought to myself, one day I'm going to do that too.
2: One day I'm going to put a shark's hook through my tongue.
5: Yes, and now I do. I actually put a shark hook through my unpierced tongue, and I lift 45 pounds of stones in a basket on stage.
2: Wow. So since you've purchased Diablo Manor and you've got a lot of your exhibits, what's the status now of Carnival Diablo? Do you still go out summers with the big tent?
5: Yes, I do. Carnival Diablo, the strangest show unearthed, tours every summer from May through September. And it's under a big top. I've actually taken time out of my life to purchase a large big top, build a banner line, and do it just like my grandfather did back in the 1920s and 30s. So it's a real throwback. The tent is made out of vinyl. It's made out of canvas. The poles are not made of aluminum. They're made of wood. And the rope is not nylon. It's hemp. So it's like we're going right back to the olden days when it comes to the way the show was set up.
2: Oh, God bless you.
5: It's a real thrill to be on the road with it.
2: And you don't travel by train anymore, I'm guessing. And,
5: I wish I did. You know, Ringling Brothers used to do that.
2: Yeah.
5: But no, I don't travel by train. I travel by my my own little gas-powered machine that magically just drives around for, all it's worth. Yeah.
2: Do you set up the big tent in the middle of the night just outside of town?
5: Exactly. And then suddenly it just appears.
2: Right.
5: It's a beautiful thing.
2: And some of the attractions you have currently touring, what do we call them, geeks?
5: Well, that depends. A geek is a person that actually bites the heads off of chickens or snakes.
2: Ah, okay.
5: The only two performers under the big top during the tour is myself and Visago the Mechanical Marvel.
2: Oh, tell me about the Mechanical Marvel.
5: Well, Visago is a 19th century automaton. And he's the grand finale to the show, and he's unveiled at the very end of the program. And when people see him, he's beautiful. He's a 19th century automaton that reads minds. And although he has been programmed as a clockwork-type robot, like it's an old 19th century robot, for some odd reason, he is capable of knowing what's in the minds of the audience. And it's a really great way to end the show because it's whimsical. It's like something that you could only dream about, and it's happening right in front of you.
2: So people can go to CarnivalDiablo.com to see where you'll be rolling through this summer?
5: Yes. Yeah, as a matter of fact, we're going to be setting up in a couple weeks in Spencerville on August 8th through the 11th in Mill Park.
2: Right, that's up in the Ottawa Valley, right?
5: That is correct.
2: Terrific. And tell me about Carnival Diablo. You sort of settled in, and this is your home now. But is this place haunted?
5: Oh, you're talking about the Diablo Manor.
2: I'm sorry, what did I say? Yeah, the Diablo Manor. My apologies.
5: Yes. The Diablo Manor, it's have you ever heard of the Orange Society?
2: Yes. Yes.
5: Okay.
2: They're a fraternity like the Masons, right?
5: That is correct. This was one of the very first Orange Society halls in the region. So the house wasn't just a house. It was actually a place where secret societies would actually gather on a weekly basis.
2: Ooh. Secret passages?
5: So, secret passages, yes. Every doorknob has sigils actually carved into it. Every hinge on the doors has sigils carved into it. This place is magic. Wow. And I mean M-I-G-I-C-K. when I came across it, I had to have the place. This is one of the most unusual things I've ever seen in my life. Like it was built basically for rituals. Like the master bedroom is where the throne room used to be for the Orange Society. And it's a fascinating house. Of course, I've augmented it with my collection. So there's mummies and human shrunken heads and two-headed calves and even the skeleton of John Merrick himself, the Elephant Man.
2: You have the skeleton of the Elephant Man?
5: He is on display here at the Diablo Manor. Now, understand, it's on loan right now, but I'm very proud to actually have that with me. And man, when you come to the Diablo Manor, it begins with a full tour of all the artifacts with the stories, and then from there we have a three-course Victorian meal, and then the evening ends in the parlor with a 75-minute show.
2: The paranormal show.
5: Well, no, it's a show written specifically for the Diablo Manor, because it's close up and personal. So the paranormal show is built for a larger stage. The Diablo Manor show is, it's frightening on its own rights, because of the fact that it's something where instead of having like 1,500 people in an audience, I only allow 10.
2: Wow, very exclusive.
5: Every single person is involved, yeah. Every time we do the Diablo Manor, it's only for 10 people.
2: Okay, and did you tell me once that in order to get there, people are blindfolded?
5: Well, no, they aren't blindfolded, but it's a secret location. So once you purchase your tickets, we get notified through the ticket system that we have. And immediately we send you a special map that allows you to find your way to the Diablo Manor.
2: Oh, I see.
5: And so it's impossible to find unless you're actually lucky enough to have purchased the ticket.
2: I see.
5: Yeah.
2: And so how do people reserve if they want to go to the Diablo Manor?
5: Well, basically all you have to do is go to www.diablomanor.com. And all the information is there. And it talks about the food, it talks about the entertainment, it talks about where you can get your tickets. Well, you can just click on ticket sales and it will take you right to it. It's a great site.
2: Fantastic. Scott McClelland is here from the Paranormal Show, Diablo Manor, Carnival Diablo. And the website there is carnivaldiablo.com. And is it theparanormalshow.com?
5: If you want to read and learn more about the Paranormal Show, it's theparanormalshow.net.
2: .net, sorry. All right. Yeah. And Scott will be appearing at Culticon 2019. He'll be performing the Paranormal Show on Saturday, September the 14th. And again, occulticon.com is where you go for tickets and more information. All right. I know we've talked about this before, but it's one of my favorite all-time stories, and that is Waldo, the homicidal dummy.
5: Yeah.
2: We're going to do that, though. We're coming up on a break. Before we break, though, I just want to get a bit of a tour of Diablo Manor. Tell me about some of the other strange artifacts.
5: I'd be happy to. When you enter the Diablo Manor, one of the first things that I show you is a mummy's head from the British Museum, carbon dated at 1400 BC. Then we move on from there to an unveiling of the actual mermaid that P.T. Barnum showed back in 1873, and it was called the Fiji Mermaid. This is the same time period that Darwin brought out his book, Origin of Species, and basically Barnum thought it was so funny that he got a taxidermist to take and shave the front of a monkey and sew it onto the back of a sea bass, and he went to the papers and went, ladies and gentlemen, you're part of something amazing right now. Come and see that man came from fish. And he made, in the first year of showing this crazy ass like taxidermy thing, $7.5 million.
2: Oh my.
5: At 5 cents a person. Then he turned it around the next year and he said, ladies and gentlemen, you've been part of the world's largest hoax. Come and see what fooled the world. And that next year he made $8.3 million.
2: Are those in today's dollars, or is that how much he made back then?
5: That's in today's dollars.
2: Wow.
5: At 5 cents a person. He was touring this all over the place, and people were just falling all over themselves to go and see it. He was an amazing showman. And from there, you get to see the Elephant Man skeleton. There's a shrine to my grandfather's life that you'll get to see. There are human shrunken heads. There is, my goodness, there's an actual Hand of Glory. Now, there's only two in the world. There's one in Whitby Abbey in England, and there's the one that my grandfather had in his collection. And so that is one of the last things you see before we move into the dining room and begin a rather beautiful but unusual meal.
2: What's the Hand of Glory?
5: A Hand of Glory is basically a hand that's been severed from a criminal that's been hung in the court. And then they imbue the hand with a certain power so that when it is pointed at a locked door, it unlocks it and places everybody beyond the door under a deep trance. The place may be robbed. It's a rather valuable object of certain
2: individuals. All right. We're going to head into a break here. When we come back, we'll talk to you about Waldo, the homicidal dummy. If you haven't heard this story before, wait until you do. Back with more of my conversation with Scott McClellan from Carnival Diablo, the paranormal show, and Diablo Manor right here on The Conspiracy Show.

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1: And welcome to the Audio Imaginarium. Come on in, weary traveler, hang your cloak on a peg, grab a stool, and come gather around the fire. There are stories to be told, and you are among friends. This hour, ufologist Victor Vigiani from Zealand Communications is in studio. Joining us from Manitoba via Skype is ufologist Grant Cameron, and both will be appearing at the Alien Cosmic Expo. That's happening September 21 and 22 at the Airport Marriott here in Toronto on Dixon Road. And we'll touch on Grant's upcoming presentation about evidence for portals to other worlds. But we'll also get into something called the Wilson Bombshell Document. Wait till you hear this. It involves a Navy admiral who was denied access to a UFO crash retrieval program. And now a document has confirmed this, that has been released online. That conversation in just minutes. In the second hour, the proprietor of Canada's oldest traveling circus sideshow, Carnival Diablo, Scott McClelland, a.k.a. Vlad Eisengrim, will be here with some weird tales, and he'll also tell us about Diablo Manor, which houses many of his strange artifacts, including Waldo, the homicidal dummy. And Scott will be appearing at Occulticon 2019 at the Mythwood Events Campground up in beautiful Grey County. That's happening September 13th, 14th, and 15th, and he'll be performing his amazing paranormal show. I will also be there, and as will Victor Vigiani, and I'll tell you more about that in the second hour. My technical producer is Owen Wolf. My editor and live stream producer is Ryan White. Headline: Bombshell Document Confirms Navy Admiral Was Denied Access to UFO Crash Retrieval Program. This comes from a website, planetxnews.org, and I'll crib here from the first paragraph. The transcript of a conversation between a U.S. Navy Vice Admiral and a leading scientist discussing a failed attempt to gain access to a highly classified program involving a crashed ET craft has been recently released online. The conversation took place on October 16th, 2002, and involved the retired director of the Defense Intelligence Agency, Vice Admiral Thomas, speaking with Dr. Eric W. Davis, a scientist working on the feasibility of exotic propulsion systems with Earth Tech International, an advanced tech think tank established in Austin, Texas. Here to discuss this and other matters, in studio, Victor Vigiani, the executive director of Zealand Communications and Zealand News Network. Victor's research and analysis of anomalous serial phenomenon spans well over 30 years. His experience involves UFO sightings, report investigation, counseling work with individuals reporting anomalous experiences, presentations, and journalism in the field of ET disclosure issues. Victor, welcome.
2: Great.
1: Whoop, let me try that again. There we go. Sorry about that.
2: Oh, just great to be with you again. My goodness, in the big chair you are.
1: Can't use the buttons properly, but
2: that's
1: here we are.
2: Here we go.
1: And joining us, as I say, via Skype, Grant Cameron. Grant has been involved in ufology going back to 1975 with personal sightings of an object which locally became known as Charlie Red Star. The sightings occurred in Carmen, Manitoba. In the past few years, Cameron has turned his research interests to the involvement and actions of the President of the United States in the UFO problem. He's made over 20 trips to the National Archives and most of the various presidential archives looking for presidential UFO material. Gentlemen, welcome both. Grant, how are you?
3: Just fine, Richard. Thanks for having me on. I appreciate your interest.
1: My pleasure. First of all, let's just square this away. So the Alien Cosmic Expo.
2: All right.
1: Grant, your presentation takes place when?
3: I'm not even sure.
1: Oh, okay. Well, we'll have that. Well,
3: yeah, you have to look that up. Yeah, I'll be there. And the presentation I'm going to do, you mentioned portals. I may talk a little bit about portals, but basically I think what I'm going to talk about is the hot subject is documents. I'm about to release a book called The Alien Documents. And you mentioned the one document that has leaked. So that seems to be a hot topic. And it's not my favorite thing to talk about, but I'll be talking about documents that have leaked and some that are about to be dropped into the field.
1: Okay, and so aliencosmicexpo.com is the website. People can go there September 21 and 22. Just show up for both days, and you'll if you don't catch Grant on the first one, you'll see him on the second one. And Victor, do you want to share any more details about the expo before we proceed?
2: Well, it's 2 days, two full days now. It used to be three, but we decided to go with just the two and concentrate our efforts on moving forward with a lot of the stuff that I know Grant's going to be talking about with respect to documents and how the documents can provide a substructure for whatever movement you want to call it, the disclosure movement, whatever you want, whatever appellation you want to give it. But there's just so much documentation out there that it seems to me that what's happening in the general media right now is that they're scurrying around trying to look at sightings, and we'll get into the Navy stuff a little bit later. But it's my impression that the documentation that people like Grant susses out of every single square inch of these archives, they're going to be the ones that will tip the scale in favor of people, the general public, and the media believing that this UFO phenomenon is something, in fact, very, very real, and that the government has been into it for the last 75 years, if not longer.
1: Right. That for skeptics, you know, that's what they want. Show me the data. And okay, so here it is, documents. What else do you need? Okay, so let's drill down then on Vice Admiral Thomas Wilson. And this conversation, a transcript and summary notes of a conversation that took place between these two gentlemen going back to October 16, 2002. And let me just give you a little backstory that I first heard about this. I went down to Washington to interview Dr. Stephen Greer for a TV project. And he told me about this Vice Admiral Thomas Wilson. I don't know if, at that time if he identified him by name, but I remember the conversation, and he said that Wilson got wind of this special program involving the retrieval of crashed UFOs. It was in corporate hands. He called them, asked to be read into the program, and was told, sorry, you have no need to know. And they, not only they hung up on him, but they blocked him from calling further. So, first of all, Grant or Victor, either one jump in at any point. Who became into possession of the transcript and summary notes of this conversation, and put it online? Can we divulge that?
3: I can give the details. What happened was there's a source in Australia who knew Edgar Mitchell when they were cleaning out the house with Edgar Mitchell's files, and this happens quite often where researchers will get material, they don't talk about it, they put it in a file, they intend to do something with it someday, and then they die. And the family wasn't really interested in UFOs, and so this person offered to take, we're not sure how much he's got, up to six boxes of material. A lot of it was books, I think. And a friend of mine by the name of James Rigney, who lives, he's an architect in Australia, was friends with this guy. Both these guys are aerospace guys. So the first guy who got all this, these six boxes, is not a UFO guy. He has no real background in UFOs. He just was an aerospace guy and just happened to say, you know, I'll take these, you know, instead of throwing this stuff out, I'll take it. And so James discovers that he has some interesting material. He's shown about maybe less than a box of material. He pulls about 6 inches of documents. He asks, can I photocopy these? He photocopies them. He holds them for about a year. And then last November, we're both at the StarWorks USA conference in Laughlin, Nevada, and he gets the idea in the middle of the night just before we're about to leave that he needs to show me this document. He's held it. He's trying to find someone to get this thing public because he's a researcher, but he's not really active. And has a business and really didn't want to get involved. So he approaches me. I'm about to go out the door. I really don't want to look at it. I say, send it to me. I didn't know what he had because you get approached by a lot of people.
1: Sure.
3: With all sorts of stuff. And he said, I need 10 minutes of your time. I said, okay, fine. So he pulls out this little iPad and he shows me the first page of this document. And I really haven't really read that much of the document. I read the first page. That's all I really needed to read, and part of the second page. And what I noticed on the document immediately was a guy's name who's Oak Shannon. And Oak Shannon, I knew who he was, and nobody in the UFO community would know who this guy was. And it, of course, was headed as Dr. Eric Walker, or Dr. Eric Davis's notes. So I knew that Eric Davis was friends with Oak Shannon. I knew that Oak Shannon was involved in a series of meetings in 1985, which was called the UFO Working Group. If you remember back to the start of it, John Alexander starts this group. There's about 20 people with top secret SCI clearances. They all get gathered together in a think tank in a skiff in on the East Coast, and they have a series of meetings. And so Eric Davis, whose notes these are, this is this document you're talking about, 15-page document. These are notes that he made of this conversation with with Admiral Tom Wilson. So he had provided me with notes from this meeting in 1985 from Oak Shannon. Now, that's how I knew Oak Shannon was. I knew he was an important guy. I knew he was friends with Eric Davis. So when I saw Oak Shannon's name, I realized this was not an ordinary document. Nobody would have pulled this thing. And then the second thing I noticed on there was the fact that this Admiral Wilson was confirming MJ-12 was real. And MJ-12 is the rumored control group that I have stated since 1989 is for real. There's a lot of phony documents about them, but the actual group exists. So when I saw this, I basically looked up at him and I said, where did you get this from? Because it was the most, and I've been to 35 archives around the world looking at different things, whether it's presidential stuff or people's files who, people who have died. And I'm going to go see Stanton's files in September. So that's what I basically do for entertainment. I go and try to recover stuff. So I said to him, you know, I've never seen anything like this in my life. Like, where did you get this from? And that's when he said, Dr. Edgar Mitchell's files. So to give you a background of what happened, and this is, I'm pretty sure this is what happened, but what happened was, Bob Bigelow, who was this billionaire guy in Las Vegas, was a number of people through the years with high security clearances, with money, have always tried to figure out what the UFO deal was about. And in the late 1990s and the first 5 years of the 2000s, Bigelow spent a lot of money in trying to figure out what's going on with the UFO phenomena. He brought in a bunch of consultants to meetings which are called the NIDS meetings, so the National Institute for Discovery Science. And these people were paid huge money, and they included a lot of people who were known in the 1980s as the Avery. These are high-level military, government, and intelligence people who have run up against the UFO phenomena in their career and really were trying to find out more. It's like they're trying to gather more material, and they sort of interact with all these other people who have high-level clearances. Sometimes they're called the Cosmic Club, the Invisible College. There's all sorts of names for these guys, and they sort of interact with each other. And Bob Bigelow called all these people in. So basically, Edgar Mitchell was one of the people that was on the board of NIDS. So was Eric Davis was the chief physicist for NIDS. Hal Puthoff, who's mentioned in the document, was on NIDS. So you have all these high-level scientific intelligence people. Kit Green, who used to run the weird desk of the CIA, a physiologist, was one of the board members. So what happens is they're working on a whole bunch of different projects. Like they're working on the Skinwalker Ranch. They're working on cattle mutilations. They're working on helicopters. They're working on the Holloman Air Force Base story. And, of course, they're working on the Santilli film, which is the second document that I was given. But they worked on all these various projects, and of course the one that they had was this Wilson meeting, where in 1997, Greer goes with Edgar Mitchell and with a guy by the name of Will Miller, Commander Will Miller, who was Stephen Greer's military advisor. And Will Miller sets up this meeting with Wilson, who's the head of intelligence for the Joint Chiefs of Staff. So he's the J2. He's the top intelligence guy in the United States. And they give this briefing. It's supposed to be a stand-up briefing that takes place for 45 minutes. And Wilson keeps calling off meetings and keep going. And they talk about this kind of stuff. And Wilson realizes that he's one of the projects that Stephen Greer is pointing out is a project that he should be in control of.
4: Let me just jump in here, Grant. When you're talking about these projects, we're talking about UFO crash retrieval projects. And tied into this whole, feasibility study of these advanced propulsion systems Greer knows about these that are going on, and he's basically briefing, as you say, the top intelligence officer in the United States about these programs.
3: Yeah. And the guy's very interested, and he becomes very upset when he finds out he's been cut out of the loop on this one project. So that's what happens. Is Edgar Mitchell was in the meeting. So all the people on NIDS, or the people who are on the board, would all have these meetings. So what happens is Edgar Mitchell has this report that's given by Dr. Eric Davis, and after that meeting in 1996, it's Oak Shannon that sets up the meeting. So he sets up the meeting, and NIDS is reinvestigating this whole deal about him being denied access and stuff. And that's when they have this meeting in 2001, 2002, whenever it is, behind the EG&G building, which is the company that sort of runs Area 51. They're in Las Vegas. That's where Eric Davis was living at the time. And he basically sits in the back of a car for 45 minutes, and they basically discuss UFOs, crash saucer stuff, MJ-12, all this kind of stuff. And Eric Davis provides this set of notes on this conversation, provides them to Bob Bigelow for the NIDS, and they discuss it in the NIDS meeting. So that's where the document comes from. It's in Edgar Mitchell's file. And there was a second document that was released, and that was the alien autopsy document, which they had studied the alien autopsy document, and that may be for another show, but right. It's a very complex document, which I think will end up being verified. They're going to verify the fact that there was film of a being with the Santilli film.
4: Wait a second. The alien autopsy subject was discussed between Dr. Eric Davis from Earth Tech International and Vice Admiral Thomas Wilson.
3: No, that was the second
4: document.
3: Okay. There's actually two documents that leaked. You're talking about the one, the 15-page document,
4: right,
3: which was Eric Davis's notes in this conversation with the Admiral.
4: Got it.
3: Then there's a second document, which is 11 pages long, which talks about the Santilli film. This is another document that's a NIDS document. It's a memo written from Eric Davis to Bob Bigelow, and the discussion is basically about the alien autopsy, and that what happens is that Kit Green, who was the top sort of the UFO guy at the CIA, states he got three briefings, and that in 1987, 88, somewhere in that range, he was shown a film that he said that is the same alien. I saw that film, and so there's all these emails going back and forth, which is 11 pages of emails that all deals with the Santilli film. So there's these two major documents that
4: right.
3: leak out, and both are in Edgar Mitchell's files. And then there was a third one that a lot of the people got into conspiracy theories when these things leaked, because I really didn't say, you know, what my involvement was. And people started having all these crazy theories of where they're coming from. So I actually released a third document, which was an email from Bob Bigelow to Edgar Mitchell, basically telling people, this is where you got to look. This is where these documents are coming from. These are legal documents. They're not government documents. They're private documents, because what Bob Bigelow had actually said in an interview in 2013 is that if a company gets the UFO material, it's proprietary, and the company has the right to have the UFO material. So it's his proprietary information, but when it leaks out, well, then it becomes our material. So that's basically what happened, is some of the NIDS material leaked when Edgar Mitchell died.
4: Right. Now, just the document regarding the Navy admiral who was denied access. And there was some, you know, talk, well, is this legitimate? Isn't it legitimate? You said, you know, obviously, you know, the players involved. But where is Dr. Eric W. Davis and where is the former Vice Admiral, U.S. Navy Vice Admiral Thomas Wilson, and all this? Have they spoken about it since its release?
3: Eric Davis and Richard Dolan picked it up. That's when it went viral. The person, what happened was, I had the document. And because I had dealt with many of the players in the document, and they had told me stuff over the years, I had a very hard time dropping the document. So I talked to a bunch of people, and one of them dropped the document on the internet and dropped a copy to Richard Dolan. Richard Dolan went public, and that's when the thing went viral. So he's good friends with Hal Puthoff. He contacted Hal Puthoff, and they had a discussion about this document. and Hell wrote a gave him an official statement on behalf of him and Eric Davis, because Hell Puthoff runs the Institute for Advanced Studies, and his chief scientist is Eric Davis. So they put out an official statement, which was a no comment. He said, because we have security clearances, we cannot comment on the validity of the document. And the other person, there's a couple other people that have been contacted.
4: Let me just jump in, Grant, because we've got to take a time out. We'll pick up on that point when we come back. Grant Cameron, Victor Vigiani, as we discuss this bombshell document confirming a Navy admiral was denied access to UFO crash retrieval, a crash retrieval program. Back with more of The Conspiracy Show. My name is Richard Serrett. Stay with us.
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4: All right, the Alien Cosmic Expo, September 21, 22, and it's just a who's who from the world of ufology. Paula Harris, Paul Hellyer, Travis Walton, Leslie Mitchell Clark, and Wes Roberts, who will be on this program next month. And who do we have? Oh, U.S. Marine Captain Randy Kramer, and Grant Cameron, of course, who joins us on Skype. And he is speaking Sunday, September the 22nd, from 1:30 to 2:45. And he joins us along with Victor Vigiani in studio from Zealand News Network. And you can go to aliencosmicexpo.com for more information. It's happening at the beautiful Airport Marriott Hotel here in Toronto, September 21, 22. Okay. So, we were talking about this bombshell document confirming a Navy admiral was denied access to UFO crash retrieval programs. Victor, jump in with a question here.
2: Yeah, I wanted to run something by you, Grant. It seems to me that there's the revelation of all of this is one thing, and it's obvious that Edgar Mitchell was involved, and so was Steve Greer, and you mentioned Richard Dolan. And once it's reached the peak that it's at right now, the point that it's at right now, what does this all really mean in terms of corporate entities having control over the examination of exotic propulsion systems or crash retrieval programs versus the government doing the same thing? Is it sort of the government in charge to begin with, and they dole this stuff out like they did in Roswell, or is it the other way around, that the corporations today have complete control of this stuff, and they can go tell anybody, chief of staff or rear admiral, to go fly a kite once they ask questions? Is it, what's the chicken or the egg? What's going on?
3: Yeah, well, what this has sort of revealed is the fact that people are starting to learn that basically the government is contracted out. Everything's contracted. I mean, the food service for the military, everything's contracted. The government really doesn't run anything. And that's, people always think the government's running it, and yet everything that the government does is contracted out. They're just sort of managing it. On the other hand, all the security clearances are go through the executive office of the president. So even if you're in an industry type thing or a military industrial complex, you still have to have a security clearance, which goes through the executive office of the president. So you're supposed to have this sort of a balancing act. And what I would say is that other than the president, anybody can be cut out of the loop, because the president is the only one that has constitutionally access to everything. So you could be, Secretary of Defense or Joint Chiefs of Staff or something, and you could be cut out of the loop. But what this is showing is this is how stuff is controlled, and you don't have the problems with secrecy that FOIA material. In fact, I'm doing a lecture. It's going to be online. It's going to talk about UFO videos. And I'm starting to come into the understanding that UFO videos, none of them are classified. The problem with the classification is once you put something top secret on it, then you have this 25-year rule, and you have people handling this stuff, and it'll eventually make its way out. If you have it in the private industry, then you don't have the FOIA problems, you don't have all that kind of stuff. It's like Bigelow talked about, it's proprietary information, and you can basically just run it in total secrecy and out of the view of Congress and this sort of stuff. So this has sort of opened it up. The problem with the document is, like everything else in ufology, it's like the 24/7 news cycle that the UFO community is almost like the news world, in that the story, because they make all these new comments. Nobody's denied it, but everybody's making these no comments, and they know that eventually the story's going to fade away and everybody's going to go on to UFO sightings or the next video or something like that. And that's basically the game they're playing, is you just wait everybody out and the story will fade away. So it's kind of a sad situation in terms of getting the information. Is it's not really in government hands, I don't think. It's this government or this proprietary situation where people who have no real right, no real need to release it, are handling the material.
4: Let me just crib here again from this news story, planetxnews.org, just to give people some context here. So we're talking about this Navy Rear Admiral, or Vice Admiral, sorry, Thomas Wilson. He was at the time, he was a Rear Admiral, upper class, Deputy Director of the Defense Intelligence Agency, Vice Director for Intelligence for the Joint Chiefs of Staff. And when he found out about this UFO crash retrieval program from Greer and Mitchell and others, he inquired into the program's existence, and he had to do this through a body created for special access programs. So he learned it. The program involved a corporate research and development effort involving a retrieved extraterrestrial craft. But again, when he called and asked to be what they call read in to the program, the person on the other line said, "I'm sorry, Rear Admiral, head of defense intelligence for the United States of America. This is none of your business. Click."
3: Yeah. And they say the Greer, I think, at one point stated that he had been told that the only reason they have even talked to him at all, he was talking to the lawyers, was they wanted to find out where he'd found it out. Otherwise, they wouldn't have talked to him at all. And once they found out where he had gotten this, and that's when they sort of shut him off. And that's the whole issue, is that the only person that might know what the deal is the President of the United States. Now, everybody else is on a need-to-know basis, because your head of intelligence doesn't mean that you're

0: It's an absolute anomaly and surprise. It's shocking that someone of that position can be hung up on by a corporate entity to say, no, it's none of your business. It just completely baffles me as to how that can happen.
1: Or I understood that he was even demoted. I mean, this is the thing, is that if you step out of line in these kind of positions, it's you play the game by the rules or you leave. I mean, it's the rules have been set up to provide the security for the program, and yet when I just saw an email from Robert Collins tonight, and this Eric Davis, the guy who produced these notes, has repeated this, and I've heard this numerous times in all the documents I've seen in private collections, all seem to indicate the same thing, that yes, we have crash saucer material, but they have no idea what's going on. They're not getting anywhere. And if you heard the story with Bob Lazar said the reason is because it's so highly compartmentalized that you can't get anywhere. So they've got the material. Eric Davis said that they had the material in 1989, and they shut the program down because they couldn't get anywhere. They couldn't figure out how these things work, and every 7 or 8 years they'll revive the program and see if they can figure out something. But the technology is so far ahead of us that they can't figure out anything.
2: So then we have this this advanced aerial threat identification program. We've got one part of the Pentagon running around trying to figure out what are these things, how much of a threat do they pose. Meanwhile, we have in the corporate world, they have the crash material. Does one not know what the other is doing?
1: Yeah, exactly. The only people, that's the thing. If MJ-12 is real, and I believe they were real, these are the control group, the 12 guys or whatever that sort of oversee this whole program from 1947 on. They really don't care how many programs are below. So what you do is, so ATIP, so people always say, well, Lou Elizondo ran the UFO program for the U.S. government. No, he ran a UFO program for the U.S. government. There may be 50 different programs, and all you need, if you're at the top of the, if you're an MJ-12 in this control group, all you need is one person inside one of those programs to feed you the material. You don't need to expose your program. So all these people are running around thinking they're doing the program, they're doing the investigation. Because if you take a look at the ATIP stuff, they basically just had Navy stuff. That's all they were doing. They have no reports from the Air Force. It's all this Navy stuff. And so you have all these different programs, and they don't care. There's a $735 billion defense budget. Who cares if we've got 50 UFO programs, as long as it's all one person at the top is gathering the material, and everybody thinks they're running the program, and it's all these various programs all doing their own thing. And that's what's happening, I believe, with ATIP, is that ATIP wants money in the public sector. So Jim Semivan had actually made a statement, you know, don't mess with the money, this idea that they're giving these briefings to Senate. And so if you're in the black world, you sort of make a deal, give us some material from the black world, we prove that UFOs exist, then we go into Congress, then we get it as a national security issue, and we get some money in the white world so we can do some research on this to try to sort of expand the research that's going in there, and we won't expose the black program, and that's how this material is coming out. You have these videos that are leaking from the black world to help provide more money. So they don't really care. Another UFO program in the white world, who cares? It'll help us along as long as they don't have control of the whole program. And that's the weird part of the whole thing, is that I think clearly there could be dozens of UFO programs in the government, and one or two people who understand how they all go together, and people just feeding material, and you don't even know who you're working for. And I've heard that before in the UFO community, that people say, I think I'm working on a UFO program, but I really don't know where it's going or whatever. I just have my little job to do, and that's the way it works. Because I worked at a university. I had the keys to the president's office, 8 vice president's offices, human resources, payroll, but I didn't know what was going on. I mean, people think that because you're in the government, you know what's going on. You just do your little job, and it all funnels up to one agency up at the top, and you could have 12 guys who know how it works, and Congress is cut out, and they really don't care because they've got control of it, and nobody's going to force their hand because they'll play this national security game, is that the more people you tell, the more it's going to leak, and the more trouble it is, that it's so high in national security that we have to keep it from even Congress people.
2: All right, we're going to take a time out, and we will come back more with Grant Cameron talking about this Navy bombshell document.

0: But we can move on to other matters as well. Maybe we can touch on your upcoming presentation. We'll touch on portals to other worlds. Victor Vigiani stays with us in studio from Zealand News Network. 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
0: All right, we are back. Victor Vigiani, you want to weigh in with a question?
2: Yeah, here? I want to run something by Grant. About 3.5 weeks ago, Grant, I had a long conversation with the Public Relations Department of the United States Air Force. Uh-huh. And it was about a 25-minute conversation, but I kept on asking the same question over and over again. And it was in the, I guess, the contrast between what the Air Force has on its information page regarding the UFO phenomenon not being a national security threat. And that's all they will say about it. But their counterpart in the Navy has gone out of their way, as you well know, for decades to be sort of the kingpin within the military with respect to the UFO issue. And I asked them that question. I said, do you realize what the United States Navy has been putting out by way of videos and statements in terms of their pilots and allowing pilots to actually, give testimony and record their findings about what they're seeing in the air? And they said, we know nothing about that. So is this the same sort of contradiction that's occurring between these corporate entities and, you know, the Defense Department or the Defense Intelligence Department? Is it the same sort of the left hand does not know what the right hand is doing? And I guess the other question is there anybody who really knows what's going on?
3: Good question. Well, you're talking to a public affairs guy who basically just gets a piece of paper, an official statement on this and that. One of the things people have to realize is that when the UFO situation started, there was no Air Force. The Navy ran it. The
2: right.
3: Navy in 1946, early 1947, had all the research money for military. And it's the old deal is when you get a military thing, just because somebody new comes along the block, you're not going to give up your part of the pie. And so from what I've been told, and the Canadians were told, is Wilbur Smith. I asked the Wilbur Smith people who ran the Canadian government program in the 1950s, I said, who was Wilbur dealing with in the United States? And they said the Navy. And they told me that the Navy was the key. Bob Lazar said the Navy was the key. And the whole deal is that the U.S. Air Force may be cut out. It may be the Navy that's running the whole program, and they've been running it since 1946. And they like that because everybody thinks it's going to be an Air Force project. And I heard it was Navy. So, yeah, you may have the Air Force completely cut out. I would say Navy. And the other thing I was told definitely was Defense Intelligence. Is part. So you would think it's individual agencies like Air Force, whatever, but they just send their material up. The job of the Air Force is to protect the airspace, and the job of Navy and Defense Intelligence is to gather material that's of defense interest. And the CIA, I believe, is there to manipulate the material and to make the disclosures. And you got to keep that in mind, is that they are disclosing. I don't care what anybody is saying. They're doing a slow leak. I've said this since 1989. Now more people are coming on board to agree with me that, yes, they are doing a slow leak. They're releasing this material. So they're not, because if they wanted to cover up, they would just shut up like the Canadians and not talk about it, and you wouldn't know what's going on. And if they wanted to reveal it, they would stand the president up and tell you what's going on. So they're not doing a cover-up or disclosure. They're doing something in between. They're doing this sort of a gradual, fictionalize the whole thing, put it in Hollywood, and play it out that way. And what I'm trying to do as much as I can is do a...
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3: Fiction disclosure, where if I get documents like I got these three documents, you just put them out and say, here's the documents, read the documents and make up your own mind as to what's going on, and just make sure the documents are legitimate. So, yeah, the Air Force may be cut out. You see over and over again that they really don't play that part a bigger role. I think you're going to have Navy and Defense Intelligence, and some aspects of the Air Force may be involved in something, but that's what you see with the ATIP thing.
0: Grant, how these three documents that you mentioned, we've been talking about the Navy Admiral who has declined access to this program, but you mentioned the alien autopsy. What are the odds that these three documents or one of these three documents could get the New York Times treatment? And how big would that be?
3: No. They've been sort of approached. There was ABC Australia actually did a major story. They did a clear piece. They apparently talked to Wilson. They talked to Dolan. They talked to James Rigney, who had released it. They spent a lot of time on it. The thing was ready to go. And then at the very last minute, I was told it was killed at a very high level. And they said, we cannot verify it. And they killed the story. So this is a major agency that was going to do the document. The problem with the New York Times and all these sort of things, it's not that they're bad reporters. It's the fact that the reporters I've dealt with, it's always the same thing. It's like it's a 24/7 news cycle. So unless it's like the Watergate, you're not going to put reporters on this thing. I know that it's a very steep learning curve, the UFO thing. You can't just walk into the UFO thing and figure it out in 24 hours. And the reporter will do one story, and tomorrow he's going to do a story on dogs, and the day after that he's going to do a story on this. And he's got all these different things, and you really don't have anybody in the news loop that has been given the time to absorb all this stuff, put it all together, and write. That it's this 24-hour news cycle.
0: Got it. That's Grant, I got a break here. But certain people have access to the New York Times. Leslie Kane, maybe. I don't know. But boy, oh boy, this could be even bigger than the ATIP story, I think, if it got out. All right, one final segment with Grant Cameron, Victor Vigiani in studio. Back with more of The Conspiracy Show. Don't go away.
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6: 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Marzulli. 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

0: And ladies and gentlemen, welcome to yet another episode of Acceleration Radio. I am your intrepid host, L.A. Marzulli. Thanks for joining us tonight. Lots of stuff to cover. And by the way, I'm starting a new feature, although it won't really kick in until October. I'm going to several undisclosed locations. We'll be leaving on Saturday. We'll be gone for a month. The good news is all of our shows are pre-recorded. You won't miss a thing. We've got some wonderful interviews with Derek Gilbert, who came on the record with his book, new book, The Last Clash of the Titans. I think you'll find that interview absolutely incredible. Matt Brunet comes on the record with us, a full hour, talking about Q and all these very cryptic posts that he's been basically flooding the internet with. And for those of us who have had it up to here with the deep state, we follow him. I'm still weighing in on it, not sure what to think, but he seems to have information and inside information, and I hope that his statements are accurate. We'll see, but that just gives you an idea. Our third one is, of course, Bill Salas will be here, and we're doing that interview tomorrow. It'll be on Bill's new book, The Now Prophecies. I think you'll find that fascinating. Last but not certainly not least, David Arthur. We did an interview with David back in Long Island just several weeks ago at the Hear the Watchman conference, which, by the way, was well attended. It was a really fun conference to be at, and we look forward maybe to going back there next year. But David Arthur, and I've spoken about him a little bit here at Acceleration Radio and also PPS Report on our YouTube channel, L.A. Marzulli. But David lived as a woman, basically, until he was 35 years old. He contracted full-blown AIDS. He was on his deathbed. It was a deathbed healing that the Lord miraculously healed him. He was in hospice care. And having gone through the death of my father and my mother fairly recently, 3-4 years ago for my dad, and just about a year ago now, coming up on a year with my mom, when you go in the hospice, that's usually it. You get about 30, 40 days. And so David was in hospice, and the Lord miraculously healed him of full-blown AIDS. He was running a fever between 103, 104. He had boils on his body. He was so weak, and his body so just riddled with the disease, he had to use a walker to get to the bathroom 15, 20 feet away. So the Lord miraculously heals him, and he comes on the record and talks about it. And I think you'll find it incredibly interesting. So we have the next 4 weeks completely set up and ready to go at Acceleration Radio. I will be doing PPS reports from the road. So that's the house cleaning. Let's get right into it. We talked about the Strait of Hormuz. This is an area here. It's the narrow choke point. I always feel like the weatherman when I do this. We've got a front coming in from the East Coast, but we've got the Strait of Hormuz here. I'm sorry. The Strait of Hormuz here, narrow, very narrow choke point where a good portion of the world's oil comes from. Now, the Iranians are claiming that they can shut that down. That's the start of World War III if they do it. They backed off. They haven't done anything. In fact, just this week, the Iranians are going, well, you know, we're not really going to go to war. That's in the future, because they know they can't win. They know if they try to do anything against Israel, Israel will bomb them back in the Stone Age. So they're sort of at an impasse. The entire culture is, a lot of the youth are completely disenfranchised with the mullahs. And this gets into the whole millions and millions, perhaps billions of dollars with the Obama deal. And we talked about that on a PPS report, I think last week or the week before. Why was that money delivered in cash? Why couldn't they just wire the money? Who benefited from that? Did that cash line the deep pockets? And frankly, the citizens, many of the citizens in Iran have had it up to here with the mullahs and Sharia law. So there, we could see a revolution in Iran sooner than later, but we'll see. But I want to get into this. This is incredible. This is Mahmoud Abbas. And he basically says Trump offered U.S. peace plan based on a confederation with Jordan. Why am I running with this story? I have been saying for at least the last decade, perhaps even further back than that, to watch the King of Jordan. And the reason for this is very simple. That's a shot of the King of Jordan with all his medals. He's a warrior. He's a helicopter pilot. But the King of Jordan controls the Waqf. And the Waqf controls WAQF. The Waqf controls the Temple Mount, which you see here below. It's roughly 40 acres. I was just there. Well, by the way, we are going back to Israel. Shameless plug. Next April 2nd, there'll be more details on that on the blog. We'll also do a blast. but it was just incredible. And we toured the Temple Mount, and we came in right here, and we walked across. This is the Al-Aqsa Mosque, and this is, you know, this is an aerial view, so you don't really realize just how large it is. And all here are like remnants from the Second Temple, but and the Romans had it. But you walk in through this way, past Al-Aqsa Mosque here, you come up this way, and this is a long, long area here. And I would maintain that if the Jews are going to build a temple, the Second Temple, or the Third Temple, I should say, it will be right in here. They're not going to touch the Dome of the Rock. They're not going to mess with Al-Aqsa. But they could create, because this is just a path here. No one cares about it. Now, during Muslim holy days, they have all this area in here. They'll put like little tents and chairs so they can seat a lot of people. But, you know, a quid pro quo, giving something for something. So the Third Temple could actually be built right here in this area. What's interesting about this, and we'll go back to what Mahmoud Abbas is saying, that Trump is offering some sort of a peace plan with Jordan. Here's what I find interesting. And again, this goes back well over a decade for me talking about it. Now it's back in the news. The Jordanians, when you look at quotes from King Abdullah I and other people in Jordan, basically stated on the record that Jordan was Palestine. You have to understand that there is no people called the Palestinians. That's completely made up. They're no different from any other Arab in the area. And so this whole idea of a two-state solution has been extremely misleading, obviously, for decades. Presidents have come and gone. There still is no two-state solution. And frankly, I don't think there will be, except for this. The fact that Trump is bringing Jordan into the fray is really interesting because, I said, the King of Jordan controls the Temple Mount. What if the King of Jordan would abdicate his throne, step down from his throne, and I'm going someplace with this, and allow Mahmoud Abbas and the so-called Palestinian government to basically have a Palestinian state in Jordan? He's got nothing to lose by that except his monarchy. However, what if he was given something in return? You have to understand that after World War I, the Hashemite kings ruled Syria, Jordan, Lebanon, the Hashemite kings, and Iraq ruled all those areas. The Hashemite kings are the direct descendants from Muhammad. Iraq is an absolute disaster. I mean, just look at the nonsense that's going on there. So the Hashemite kings at one time, Syria, Lebanon, Iraq, and Jordan. So when the Ba'ath Party came in, the Hashemites were completely deposed. And we saw what happened in Syria with Bashar al-Assad's father, and then in Iraq with Saddam Hussein. So the Ba'ath Party has been in control ever since, except when Saddam was deposed. What's interesting here, and I find this absolutely fascinating, King Abdullah is the only person who can really do what needs to be done prophetically to the Temple Mount. Now, he could be taken out of the way, and he would lose control over the Temple Mount, and that would be handed to someone else. I don't know. That's a viable scenario, and we'll have to see what plays out. But as of this particular post, anything at all that happens on the Temple Mount has to go through the King of Jordan. Abdullah II. So what if King Abdullah abdicates, and he's given the country of Iraq? Iraq has oil reserves. The king would love to get the oil reserves. Jordan has no oil reserves. See where I'm going with this? The Palestinians would just be delighted because there are many so-called Palestinians already living in Jordan. In fact, some estimates say that 55-60%, and I'm being very conservative with that estimate, of the actual people inhabiting Jordan are quote-unquote Palestinians. So this is really interesting because Iraq is an absolute disaster. They have not revalued the Iraqi dinar. We keep hearing, oh, they're going to do it next week. It never happens. It never will. What are they waiting for? So here's the deal. Could you imagine if they give King Abdullah Iraq And here's something interesting, and it's going to be hard to find it on the net, but it was there. When the Iraqis toppled Saddam and got rid of Saddam and started their constitution, King Abdullah offered to set up a constitutional monarchy in Iraq. That's a matter of record. He basically offered that to them, and nothing ever happened with it. And of course, the rest is history. But what if he's given Iraq? Because Iraq is an absolute disaster. And the king, because he's a direct descendant of Muhammad, because he's a Hashemite, Hashem is the uncle of Muhammad. So as a Hashemite king, he holds great sway in the Muslim world. Both Sunni and Shia would respect him because of that. So what if he's given, and there's a lot of what ifs here, but what if he's given Iraq to rule and govern? And the quid pro quo is he gives Jordan to the Palestinians. He would be hailed as the greatest peacemaker the world has ever seen. What does that sound like to you? Does the Antichrist ride in on a white horse? Yeah. Am I saying the king of Jordan is the Antichrist? No, I'm not. But it's something to think about and something to consider. Something to consider. Because the king holds sway over the entire Temple Mount, and nothing happens at the Temple Mount unless the king is involved in it. The king is the only person that I'm aware of on the planet who could actually somehow give the Israelis this little area right here. They could build a wall right there. Everybody'd be happy. And they could rebuild the third temple in that area. And you know what, folks? There's plenty of room to do it. There's plenty of room to do it. That's why I find this article incredibly interesting. Trump offered U.S. peace plan based on confederation with Jordan. We'll see how it unfolds. So let's continue here. Dear L.A., my name is Anne, and I live in the Netherlands. I never talked about my experience with extraterrestrials out of fear for being called a fantasist, or a fanatic. I mean, here's the bottom line. This is why I get these emails. And I got to tell you, folks, I'm proud to get these emails. I'm honored to get emails from people like this because they trust me. One, they know I won't laugh at them. Two, I will treat what they have to say with care. I am a Christian believer with strong faith, but I have also been gifted with the gift of discerning the spirits. Now, for those of you who are listening and don't understand what this is, when you go into the biblical prophetic narrative, there is a lot of scripture. This is what cracks me up. When you tell people, well, have you actually ever read the Bible? Nah, but I know what's in it. People, this is, look, I've been reading this thing for 38 years, and it's like I've just scratched the outer surface. That's how deep it goes. But there are the gifts of a spirit that Paul, one of the apostles later on, discusses. And one of those that is most people know is the gift of tongues. And the actual Greek word would be the glossolalia, which basically says that you're speaking in an unknown language, unknown to you, and people, let's say from Zimbabwe, are listening to it in their language. How is that possible? And that's why it's miraculous. That's why it's miraculous. But one of the gifts of the Spirit is the discerning of spirits. In other words, being able to discern the fallen, demonic, from the real deal. And there's a lot of counterfeit stuff out there. So this woman is claiming that she has the gift of discerning of spirits. I just wanted to make that really, really strong. The gift is very strong. I see demons and I even feel them enter the room. So that can sound like this woman needs meds. And I get that. People listening to this go, you know, LA, that's like really wacky. But you see, what's amazing, if I were to couch it in a different light, and I'm going to do that right now, so you can see what I'm talking about. And already I'm down to my first letter. I'm almost at the 20-minute mark. My gosh, time is just flying by. But here's the deal. If I tell you that, wow, you know, there's this psychic medium down the street and she has, contact with the spirits, nobody would flinch. Oh, yeah, okay, well, let's go down and pay her $20 and we'll get our palms read or something, right? But the moment I say something like this woman who says she has the gift of discerning of spirits, the gift is strong, and she sees it in the demonic realm, whoa, get the Xanax out. And it shouldn't be that way. Because as Christian believers, we travel in those gifts. Now, I don't have that gift per se. I don't. I have other gifts, but not that one. And that's why it's interesting when the entire body of Christ comes together and works and functions, we get all the gifts functioning. and were equipped. One night in my sleep, the Holy Spirit alerted me to danger. I felt a strong and evil presence enter the room. This was around 2 a.m. I turned around and saw two extraterrestrials, those with the big eyes and head shaped like prolonged eggs. I rebuked them in the name of Jesus, and they immediately left. Now, this is something interesting. So she's a strong believer, and she's giving us this story. What I find troubling, and I'll get into this later in the show, is we have had other Christians which have come on the record and basically told us that they've done the same thing and the entities did not leave. So we're in a different window of it's a different dynamic. But so far, it's what I would expect. Let's continue. What I do not understand to this day is the calmness I experienced while rebuking them. I almost immediately went to sleep. Next morning, I was shaken by the experience, and I tried to share it with my husband and a friend who told me I had dreamt the whole thing. The thing is, I did not dream it. I saw it and experienced it. What happens with this, folks, is that people will email me this, and they're, we'll get into this with Tim's letter. The same thing. He wonders whether, did that really happen? And I call this UFO brain fog, because when a person encounters these type of entities, they short-circuit us. I think they short-circuit our nervous system, and we're not thinking rationally anymore. Perfect example is that in our film, In Their Own Words, UFOs Are Real, Al Matthews has an encounter. And this woman is saying things, this woman with the dark glasses, Al later finds out that she's a hybrid. But she leans over and says, "You and I were supposed to meet." And Al goes, "What are you talking about?" And she goes, "You know, Al, they're listening. They know we were supposed to meet." Now, Al goes, he's creeped out by it, but he doesn't do anything. UFO brain fog. Give you one more example. This car is going down the road in canvas, very flat. In the distance, this is also in the film, In Their Own Words. In the distance, there are one orange orb looking like the sun, but it can't be the sun because it's 2 o'clock in the morning. So they keep looking at this thing, the driver, keep looking at this thing, and the passenger in the seat. The guy's brother is in the back seat asleep. All of a sudden, this orb goes from way back here, right next to the car, and it's about 6 feet in diameter, and it's pacing the car. And they look at it like this. The guy in the back seat, the brother, wakes up and he's looking at it. They all look at the orb, and then the orb leaves. Now, this is what the witness says. After the orb left, we really didn't discuss it. We just concentrated on driving. Are you kidding me? And I've talked about this before on Acceleration Radio and on Politics, Prophecy, and Supernatural Report. But that just gives you an idea. That's UFO brain fog, because that's irrational. People would not do that. So look, I've got another sponsor. So we're taking a break at 20 minutes and 40 minutes, and I'm at that part. So I'm just going to go right to right here. And Jingos. Why are you not surprised? www.buyjingos.com. Folks, this stuff really works. Check this out. Oh, here's my own testimony, okay? So I'm drinking from a glass with some juice in it. It's like not grape juice, but like a watered down kind of a grape juice thing, right? So I'm drinking this, and it's carbonated to boot. And it's like I put the top off the bottle, and I'm typing on the computer, and I go to reach for it, and it spills all over the place, specifically on one of the pillows, okay, on the sofa. So I immediately take it, I spray the Jingos on it, and I watch. This is what's amazing. I watch this, and you'll hear this in just a second. I watch the stain disappear right before my eyes. Now read this. Check this out. Jingos is truly, no hype, amazing and almost magical. My dog caused a dark spot on a light green fabric sofa, and of course, it was dry when I found it. I had just gotten Jingos in the mail, so I thought this would be a good test. I sprayed the spot, and no kidding, it disappeared right before my eyes, gone, never to return. I just got my second shipment and won't ever be without this product. Thank you so much for telling me about it. Mary Harris, Youngville, Louisiana. Folks, all I can tell you is Jingos really works. www.buyjingos.com. And if you're using it and you got a testimony, shoot me an email, la@lamarzulli.net, and I'll read your testimony right here. Folks, keep it right here. We'll catch you on the other side of the break. I'm your intrepid host, L.A. Marzulli. This is the new Acceleration Radio right here on KGRA.
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0: And we're back, ladies and gentlemen. I'm your intrepid host, L.A. Marzulli. This is the new Acceleration Radio right here on KGRA and, of course, on YouTube. Check the little subscriber button. We're close to 87,000 subscribers. We thank you for watching the show and supporting us. And let's move right in. This is from a woman by the name of Colleen, and it will become very obvious. You'll see where I'm going with it. Thank you for all your great programs on Acceleration Radio and the Marsalis Reports. My friend and I have been watching your YouTube videos for a few years now, along with others that you post. My friend and co-worker, Timothy M., has shared his stories with me, and I wanted to attach his sketch and encounter here with you. He also has a couple of implants, and I've encouraged him to get in touch with you and see what he should do and at least get this on the record. He's given me permission to send these to you. So we're keeping, Timothy M. is not his real name, okay? That's all fictitious. We're both born-again Christians and continue to pray for you in your ministry and also engage in the spiritual warfare for the things going on right now. We are continually reminded to pray. May God continue to bless you in your ministry. We thank you for taking time out to read this, Colleen. So this guy, Tim, not his real name, draws this. He's on a camping trip. He's asleep. And, you know, guess who pops in? And we've heard this over and over and over. I can't tell you how many times I've heard it. It's always the little grays with the big black almond eyes. Those are the scouts. And let me give you an idea. I think that the grays are automatons. What I mean by that, they are biologically created suits. They're avatars in which entities, and by entities I mean demons, can inhabit. Demons are the disembodied spirits of the Nephilim that were destroyed in the flood. That's a three-hour conversation. That's a three-hour conversation. The pseudepigraphical Book of Enoch tells us that the disembodied spirits of the Nephilim that were killed and wiped out in the flood of Noah thousands of years ago became spirits that wander the earth, i.e. demons. That's what they are. So the fallen cherub knows he's outnumbered, knows he's got all these demonic entities running around, but they can't really interface. In other words, a demon, in order to manifest, has to be in something, has to possess something. It can possess a person, it can possess an animal, it can possess an object. So it must possess something in order to manifest. And so the fallen one knows that. So in my opinion, he creates a biological suit, an avatar, and the demon can interface with that. And that's what I think we're looking at. That's purely conjecture on my part. I get it. And that's my belief, and I'm sticking to it, but I don't really know. So, but it explains why they are so automaton-like, so robotic-like, why they are devoid of all emotion. Let's move on here. Alien engagement in Florida, testimony by Tim. Some days I am confident in what I witness, and other days I am filled with doubt, wondering if I could lose my mind. Let me stop right there. Folks, you got to understand that when I'm at conferences and I ask the people in the audience, how many of you have seen a UFO, lights in the sky, had an encounter with a so-called gray or an alien entity or had sleep paralysis, upwards of 35-40%. And in fact, at Long Island, it was closer to 50% of the people in the audience had their hands raised. I mean, that's unbelievable. Many of these people who go through something like what Tim, not his real name, is going through, right, are traumatized and they can't get help. And they're afraid if they say anything, people will think that they're crazy. Let's continue. In 1973, I was camping by myself in a Florida state campground. just north of the Gator Stadium in Jacksonville, Florida. Early in the morning, I was awakened by what I thought was an intruder near the door of my tent. I immediately saw a glowing head looking through my screened tent windows. I could not move. I could only stare in fear at the sight. You got to understand that we have to understand that many people from our Watchers series and Watchers, I think it was 8 when we interviewed Robert Salas, who was a base commander at Maelstrom Intercontinental Ballistic Missiles way back in the early days of the Cold War, and a 60-foot-wide UFO hovered over the base, and these are all in-ground intercontinental ballistic missiles, and he's down 60 feet below the ground with all this stuff, and he watches all the controls go offline. How is that possible? Years later, he gave us his we had a first in our Watchers series on it, and he gave us his account that he's laying in bed, and all of a sudden, there's an intruder there, and he's completely paralyzed, and he could not move. In the new book, my new book, which is coming out, and we are doing pre-orders on that, probably the end of September, we'll be shipping these, so the sale will go up until we actually have product, and then the sale goes off. So it's around September 25th, but I digress. But we have accounts from other people who experienced exactly the same thing when they're laying in bed and the entity comes there and they're looking at this thing and all of a sudden they realize that they can look but they can't move their heads. They can look but their body is not, their hands, they can't move at all. They're completely paralyzed. So this is very much status quo when it comes to the abduction phenomenon. I could not move. I could only stare in fear at the sight. I remember a grossly round head with a tapered chin and the extremely black almond-shaped eyes. So, in my opinion, it was definitely a gray. Next, I was having a dream or vision of being examined in a very stark and brightly lit operating room. Soon, I was finding myself with other human beings and what I thought was a female entity, which walked up to me and placed an infant in my arms. So, this is very disturbing, and let's walk through that. We know that these entities can somehow place scream memories in people. So they're not sure what reality really is. UFO brain fog. So he's not sure. Next, I'm having a dream of vision of being examined in a very stark and brightly lit operating room. That's exactly what many abductees talk about. What appears to be an operating room. They're on the metal table. I finding myself with other human beings. How many times do we hear that a person laying on a metal table looks over and to their astonishment, there are other people being examined? And the question is, how many of these examinations do we need? Do they need before it stops? Something else is going on here. And it goes back into what I believe is the breeding program. Satan, the fallen cherub, is outnumbered 2-1. And this is definitely a 3-hour conversation. One that I have time to really get into here, but nevertheless, that's what it is. It's definitely a 3-hour conversation, and it's incredibly, incredibly disturbing, because this phenomenon, the abduction phenomenon, has been going on for decades, with no end in sight. Let's continue. Finding myself with other human beings and what I thought was a female entity. So is that a hybrid being? In my opinion, yes. So he doesn't say a female human, he says a female entity. And this is where it goes off the rails. How many times have I heard this? I can't even begin to tell you. The female entity walks up to me and places an infant in my arms. Why did the female entity do this? Now, this is conjecture on my part. This was not this man's first abduction. He had been taken years earlier. Sperm had been taken from him. And this female entity is showing him the end game. And what's interesting about this, that the baby that placed in his arms was certainly not completely human. And we don't know how, did it look more alien, more human? We don't know that. So let's continue. I woke the next morning and I felt very afraid and embarrassed. I did not want to experience another night in the tent. What I have left to remind me of my horror, other than bad memories, is a BB-sized object near my left wrist. Within the last few months, I have felt another larger object on the inside of my last knuckle on the middle finger of my left hand. Both objects will often will enlarge and shrink when I am fatigued or low in my body's ability to fight disease, sometimes disappearing for a few days. I have not found a pattern to this mystery. The frequency of this shrinking and enlarging appears to be at random. So what's alarming about all of this is that this man seems to have implants, and we know that the implants are real. In our Watchers series, the late Dr. Roger Lear and Richard Shaw and myself and others went to a laboratory, or actually a Dr. Matriciana's office, not really a lab, please forgive me, it was an office. And in that operating theater, Dr. Matriciana operated on patient number 17. Now there's a film on Netflix, which is our material. You can actually hear my voice in it. Of course, we're not giving any credit for that, but that's how the game is played, folks. They'll take your material and not even mention you. But we actually paid for the surgery to get this thing out of this guy's leg. And we had our camera crew, of course, Richard Shaw was there filming everything. And that was later in our Watchers film. I think it was Watchers 8. Well, that implant that was in there, and we knew the implant was in there because we had seen it on x-rays, CAT scans. We saw it on the when Dr. Matriciana came in for the pre-op and he took the wand from the ultrasound. And he went over the patient's leg, and sure enough, there it was. He found it, and I figured we were going to be here for 20 minutes, you know, get the thing out, and we'll go to an early lunch. It's not what happened. Hour and 20 minutes later, Matriciana can't find it. He turns to Dr. Roger Lear and goes, maybe we should get another x-ray. And Dr. Roger goes, no, we know it's there. We saw it. So finally, I pray, and I realize that some of you will go, you know, Ellie, that sounds really kind of wacky. But I did. I got a tap on the shoulder from the Spirit of the Living God that said, you need to take authority over this. And so I did. And my prayer was very simple. Father, if there are forces cloaking this device, I pray that you would defeat them and do it soon. You would get rid of these guys and do it soon. Less than what, a minute, 2 minutes later, bam, the implant, the image of the implant comes in on the ultrasound machine, which is absolutely astounding. All that, of course, is in our best-selling Watchers series, produced and directed by Richard Shaw. So the implants are real. This guy's got two of them, one in his wrist and one in his knuckle. That doesn't surprise me. He's lived with them for all this time. And what he needs to do is get an x-ray and to see if the metallic object is still there. So implants are real. And I got to tell you something, folks. When I first started talking about this, you know, decades ago in the 90s, when I first started talking about this, people laughed and they scoffed. And after we came out with Watchers 8, Not a whole lot of laughing anymore, because you can see when we the incision, first of all, it's on x-rays and it's on Dr. Matriciana's ultrasound machine. It's on a CAT scan. We know it's there. All right. There's an object, a foreign object in this guy's leg. No one can dispute that. But when we actually make the incision and spread it open and there you see the implant, what do you do with that? And we take it and we go to Seal Lab. So implants are real. And again, who's ever doing this, and I have, those of you who have watched my YouTube channel know exactly who I believe is doing it. It's the fallen cherub. It's the dragon. It's Satan and his cohorts. Why? Because he's outnumbered. And these implants, in my opinion, are actually the precursor for the mark of the beast. So if you have one, that doesn't mean you've taken the mark because it's involuntary. But they're precursors to what is coming on this planet. Again, that's conjecture on my part, but it's based on being in the field and seeing what these things are. Hey, LA, as we see soft disclosure starting to pop up on mainstream media and full disclosure coming soon, how can we prepare our children to guard their hearts against the non-biblical narratives that the media and possibly their teachers will offer as an explanation? Okay, so here's the deal. The best thing to do if a child is like, let's say, at the age of reason, around 13 years old, 12, 13, 14 years old, and they're somewhat mature, you can tell them. And what I would do is there's lots of videos out there, there's lots of books. I mean, I've written books on it. Tom Horn's written books on it, other people. And guide, you know, read with them, read the book out loud with them. And then when they have questions, explain it to them. My book, The Cosmic Chess Match, for instance, gets into all this and explains it in detail. So, and then Crystal and Jim write, thank you for all you were doing and share difficult truths with the church and the world. We pray for your protection all the time. And I thank you guys for, you know, doing that. But let's move on here because I want to go to our next sponsor. And I have to get here. It's going to take a second. Okay. 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Here they are, right here. This stuff is great. You know what? Stuff happens. Right now, there's a storm system, okay? And it's headed into our southern states. Think about the flooding in Texas. Think about earthquakes. Think about fires in California. 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Stock up. Get prepared. I would put this, I it comes in a container. I would just take the container, move it someplace where you know it's going to be safe. We have a root cellar here on the property. Everything like that goes in the root cellar. So it's and it's fireproof. Put it in the safe. Do something with it to protect it. Because you know what, folks? When disaster happens, FEMA's not going to come and help. It's not. It's kind of, you got to pull together with some neighbors and make it work. www.simplycleanfoods.net. And we'd like to thank them for sponsoring us once again. So if you like what you're hearing here on Acceleration Radio or Politics, Property, and the Supernatural Report, think about going to our sponsors and procuring this, because they pay us to come on and advertise. 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And by the way, you'll notice on PPS Report and also Acceleration Radio, I don't monetize anything. 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All right, folks, it's time for another break. We'll see you on the other side of it. Keep it right here. I'm your intrepid host, L.A. Marzulli. This is a new Acceleration Radio right here on KGRA. And we're back, ladies and gentlemen. I'm your intrepid host, L.A. Marzulli. Thanks for tuning in on Acceleration Radio. Hit the little subscriber button. We will be going to Peru in 2019, July 23rd through August 14th. Lima, Paracas, Chagos, Ica, Nazca, Cusco, Sacsayhuamán, one of my favorite places on earth. Huge megalithic walls that you see in the background there. If you're interested at all, lamarzulli.net/Peru. And this is a great way to get the word out. We will be going. We're excited about it. And, you know, start saving your pennies and hope to see you on the tour. So, L.A., do you believe UFOs landing on Earth will be the great deception after the rapture to explain everything? Look, it's a very, again, this is from Tim, very interesting question, Tim, and it's one that I've pondered literally for years, since the late 80s, early 90s. When UFOs finally actually appear, and I mean park themselves over the White House or, you know, over Paris or any major city or over several cities at the same time and just hang in the sky, kind of like we see in Independence Day and a myriad of other films that show the same thing. That's when everything changes, okay? Meanwhile, there's something that is being bandied about called the event. And this is, the event is when disclosure happens. And at the same time disclosure of a so-called extraterrestrial presence occurs, they're going to somehow round up the cabal, who's holding, like the deep state, for instance, all that goes, and they're talking about everyone will have enough food and enough of everything, and it's a whole new, free healthcare, free this, free that. The problem is nothing's free, so how's that going to happen? But this what's being bandied about, and it's being called the event, is I've been keeping my eye on it. It's extremely interesting. One of the tenets, that's probably too strong of a word, but one of the ideas that the event is sort of promulgating and pushing out there is the fact that, you know, not everybody's really ready for the event. And that some people might just kind of disappear because they're not ready for the quantum leap forward, the new change, the paradigm shift in consciousness. So that being said, going back to the rapture, and again, a lot of people listening to this might not understand what that is. And please don't write in telling me that you don't believe in it. That's fine. Believe what you want to believe. But to me, the rapture is my blessed hope. Why? Because we know that we're moving towards a period of time called the time of Jacob's trouble. Other people call that the Great Tribulation. It's a seven-year period in which the wrath of the Almighty God is poured out on the earth. Why? Because they did not believe the truth. This is a very complex discussion, one that I don't have really time to broach in the next few minutes before I'm have to go off the air. But I will say this, that one of the scenarios I've looked at and believe it has a lot of validity is that, and I've said this on this show and I'll say it again, we go up in the rapture, they come down. We go up, they come down. It's simultaneous. It says in 2 Thessalonians, Thessalonica was a city in the ancient world. Paul, the apostle, is writing to these people that are living in Thessalonica. So that's all it is. It's an address. So when I say 2 Thessalonians, that's all I'm talking about. It's a letter from Paul. There's nothing religious about that. It's just an address, for crying out loud. It's a bookmark. Turn to chapter 40 in Moby Dick and let's read. That's exactly what it is. But in that letter, Paul states that let no man deceive you in any way by word or letter, that the day of the Lord and our gathering to him has happened, because that day will not happen until the apostasy, the falling away, the departure happens. And then the man of sin, the Antichrist, will be revealed. And then he goes on and says, you know what holds him back. And when he that restrains is taken out of the way, that's when it happens. So the idea that the Spirit of the living God indwells in the believer who was born from a spirit, born from above. That's what set the planet on its head 2,000 years ago, was the indwelling of the Spirit of the living God. Now, since 2,000 years ago, it's got all mucky-mucked. Just look at what happens in the Dark Ages and how wacky things get. And even today, you know, with so-called feathers flying and gold dust and all this kind of crazy stuff, and dare I say, even oil leaking from Bibles. God doesn't need power tricks, okay, to make himself known. What's amazing is when the Spirit of a living God comes into a man or woman, it changes them. It changed me 38 years ago. It's an ongoing walk that I find myself in now. Now, let me just say you something. Why is it that people will go to the guru? Why do people go to a guru? Because they want enlightenment. So you get enlightenment, you get your third eye open, been there, done that, and you get a mantra, and you chant that, and you can get power from that. But where's the source of the power, and where's it from? And guess what? With that mantra will never reveal the inner workings of my own depravity. And that's what's amazing about when a person becomes born from the Spirit of a living God from above, all of a sudden we begin to see our depravity and realize that, wow, I don't want to be like this anymore. And that's where the miracle comes in, because I'm not the same man I was 38 years ago. And I attributed that to the guy upstairs who is working his way in me. So the Spirit of a living God, when I'm called home in the rapture, as millions of other Christians are, we go up, they come down. We go up, they show up. And that's conjecture on my part, but I think that's how it might work. Let me get a slurp here. I think that's how it might work. And the second question, by the way, this is sort of a new format that I'm doing. If I don't have a guest, if you've got questions you want answered, shoot me an email, la@lamarzulli.net, la@lamarzulli.net, and I will put them in a queue and I will get to them. Because, you know, sometimes people want answers, and if I can answer it, I will. If I'm not sure of it, I'll dig in and try to find an answer to your question. And if I can, I'll just tell you I don't know. Number two, how close do you believe we are to the rapture, given world and social events? You know, people look at that, and for me, I'm told to keep my hand on the plow. Now, I'm aware of prophetic scriptures. I travel in them. I talk about them here on this show and other shows. And I'm keenly aware of events in the Middle East, of the rise of earthquakes, the rise of volcanic activity. And what does Jesus tell us? That the signs of the end times will be war and rumors of war. Check. Famines. Check. Earthquakes in diverse places. And that's what we're seeing. the rise of volcanic activity. Just look at the earthquakes. Look at the volcanoes that are going on. And by the way, a Kilauea volcano in Hawaii has not stopped erupting. Of course, the mainstream media doesn't tell you about that. The fires in California. Look at kingdom against kingdom, the ethos against the ethos. In other words, ethnicity between against ethnicity, which is exactly what we're seeing. Look at the race wars that are happening down in South Africa. Absolutely unprecedented. Taking land from white farmers. I mean, it's crazy. And it's one step away from genocide. Look at the division that we have in our country. It's not because of Trump. It started back, you know, years ago. But look at the division that we have in the country. Look at the Middle East. My gosh, I mean, what we talked about that with just Mahmoud Abbas talking about the Jordanians being involved in a two-state solution with the Palestinians. Look at the fact that Syria is armed to the teeth with 60,000 Iranians, which are embedded above Damascus. And as I say, sort of tongue-in-cheek, they're not there for a picnic, folks. They're there for something else. All eyes are on Israel. So we're not sure exactly how it's going to play out, what's going to happen, but that's why we watch. That's as a watchman, I'm constantly looking at everything that's going on and trying to, you know, look at the information and try to figure out how does it fit in the biblical prophetic timeline. And that's why we do shows like Acceleration Radio and also Politics, Prophecy, and the Supernatural Report. Folks, I'm almost out of time. I never even got to my new book coming out, UFO Disclosure, 70-Year Cover-Up Exposed. You can go to, and I'll get to it in a second, www.lamarzulli.net, lamarzulli.net. We've got a special. You get the book right here. You get the book, UFO Disclosure. You also get the Watchman Chronicles, In Their Own Words, UFOs Are Real, and my DVD, my talk from Prophecy Watchers last year. So you get all that for basically $19.95. It's a great deal. And when you do that, folks, it helps us do what we're doing here, and we thank you. Get armed. Get informed, because this stuff is coming down. That's why I'm so excited about reading people's encounters, people's abduction cases, people with implants. If you have a story like that, shoot me an email. And if you just want to talk to somebody, I'm also here. But it's usually...

0: field. And that's basically all the time I have for tonight. Thanks for watching. Remember, folks, we'll see you on the air or in the air.
1: Coming to you from an undisclosed location somewhere on the windswept prairies of Oklahoma, I'm your intrepid host, Ellie Marzulli. This is the New Acceleration Radio right here on KGRA and also our YouTube channel, LA Marzulli.

0: Hey, folks, obviously in studio with me is the great and one and only Bill Salas. Bill, fist pump.
1: Hey.
0: Okay. Bill and I have known each other, I don't know, over a decade now. We've appeared at numerous conferences together. Bill's an author, a lecturer, and it's just been quite a... We both received our gold medallion awards at the same time from Chuck Missler.
1: Chuck Missler. We've golfed together.
0: We've golfed together. He beat me, by the way. It's, But you've got a new book out, and it's we're carrying it in the store, The Last Prophecies. And you've really been plowing down into this whole end time scenario. And there are certain segments of the church that don't, like the amillennials, for instance, that don't believe that we're in the end times and that we've been in the end times for 2,000 years and that the church is going to somehow bring the second coming of Christ. But as a premillennialist, I am certainly not an amillennialist. I don't believe in any of that. And I think we're rapidly, and I mean rapidly, accelerating towards the climax of events that the Bible talks about. Is that, why did you write this book? Let's start there.
1: Absolutely, and I concur with you. All the end time signs are converging. There's no national relationship that has not yet been formed or in the formation stages. There's no technology that hasn't been developed. There's no weapon that has not been fashioned. To tell me, contrary to what you're saying, it's absolutely coming down on us rapidly. What I've embarked upon over the last couple of years is a book series. This is the third book, The Last Prophecies, in that series. I'm trying to chronologically order, as logically as we can figure this out from the scriptures, the prophecies between now and the second coming of Jesus Christ. Because they're not all going to happen at the same time, obviously. Mm-hmm. And there's almost a couple thousand verses left of unfulfilled biblical prophecies. Matter of fact, there's more said about this generation in the Bible, prophetically speaking, than any other generation that ever...
0: Which is incredible when you think about
1: even
0: that.
1: Even the first coming of Jesus Christ, when there's a lot of stuff said about that time. So there are some prophecies that have no more preconditions. They could happen now, and that's why we call the first book the Now Prophecies. They could happen at the present time. The next prophecies have a few preconditions that prevent them from happening, but at the same token, they're stage setting too. And even the last prophecies, which we're going to take the reader into, the tribulation prophecies, the prophecies that happen in the tribulation, matter of fact, the first half of the tribulation, the story is I sat down to write this book, keep it short and sweet, the 240 pages, like the other two books in that page range, and there's three times as much said about tribulation prophecy. So I got about 300 pages into it and said, okay, we're done. We're going to have to do another volume on this. So we're going to go into the first half of the tribulation for your viewers on this show.
0: Let me ask you something. Why is it that with all the scripture, the scriptural evidence that we have for this time, which the Bible speaks of more than any other time, the time of Jacob's trouble, why is it that most of the church ignores it, in your opinion?
1: Well, unfortunately, the church has gone off in all kinds of different directions, and anywhere from amillennialism or kingdom now theology,
0: right,
1: replacement theology,
0: right,
1: seeker friendly, emergent. You know, you got all these different things going on, and the Acts 2 model of building a church where you teach the apostles' teaching and you break bread and you fellowship and the Lord multiplies the church daily. That is not practiced in most of these churches now. Now it's a seeker-friendly, a purpose-driven church, this sort of thing. So, you know, the message of the end times, the book of Revelation, tends to get lost in the shuffle because it doesn't necessarily fill the house with the next weekend at the pulpits. That's one of the great concerns. And yet God wants people to have this information. God gave the people the information they need to know, and it's not his fault if people don't get the memo. So I reach out to my fellow believers and say, you have a requirement to read the scriptures yourself. Don't just rely on what your pastor's saying. Crack into the Bible. We're in the Bible every day, LA, and we're finding insights. Anytime you go into the Bible, the Lord's going to meet you there. That's his word. He's right there with you, and he's going to take you places. It's like a journey, writing these books and doing this research, as you know.
0: Mm-hmm.
1: Where is the Lord going to take me now? I look forward to it every time.
0: Mm-hmm. And what's amazing about that, we can go back and read the same scripture that we've read maybe 100 times before, and all of a sudden,

0: sudden you get the little tap on the shoulder from the Holy Spirit, and that passage is illumined. And we all of a sudden, we get an insight where maybe we didn't, you know, realize it can be applicable to our life or the church's life, or the, you know, the entire body of Christ. I mean, that's really interesting. Timelines. A few years ago, there was a well-meaning guy, and I really liked him, that was talking about the whole idea with the Revelation 12 sign. And I remember sitting down with him, and he's a great guy. I mean, he's just a great guy. I mean, he's a friend. And I said, well, what are you going to do the day after if it doesn't happen? And he had no plan B. So timelines, you know, people are always like, you know, when's this thing going to happen? I remember being on George Norrie with this whole Revelation 12 sign. And George asked me point blank, is the rapture going to happen? Is this it? And I said, no, nobody knows when it's going to be. It's not going to be during this time. Remember when Harold Camping was talking about that, the same thing. I was on George Norrie Coast to Coast. And Norrie asked me, you know, what about this timeline? Is this going to happen? I said, of course not. It's not going to happen. So timelines can be dangerous, but that's not what you're doing here. You're looking at Scripture and going, this is going to happen, then this is going to happen, then this is going to happen. And it's basically drawn from what books? Revelation, Daniel, maybe Matthew. What else?
1: Yeah, those are the primary ones. There's quite a few that dovetail into the book of Revelation. Those are a few that you mentioned.
0: Mm-hmm.
1: When it comes to timelines, again, we don't want to be date setting or anything
0: like that. And you're not.
1: Especially when it comes to the rapture.
0: Right.
1: And I certainly am not doing that in any of my books. I believe in a pre-trib rapture that's imminent.
0: As do I.
1: It could happen at any time. It could happen real soon, and I suspect it will at this point, you know, with what we're seeing going on in the world. When you talk about the tribulation period, Daniel's 70th week, the seven-year tribulation period, there is some time specificity, a lot of time specificity in that, probably more so than any other time period in the Bible. It's a seven-year period. It's broken into two periods, a lot going on in the first half. There's a whole lot going on at the midpoint. There's a whole lot going on in the second half, commonly called the Great Tribulation. There's even a 75-day interval period that's got a whole lot going on. A lot of your viewers might not even be familiar with that. So what I do in the book, LA, is I do put timelines as to what we think will happen, you know, in the first half. And 1,260 days is a reference we talk about.
0: Right.
1: 42 months, times and a half of times. I explain what these things mean, how they calculate. Both references for those same numbers in the first half and the second half. So we're clear that there's 2-3.5 year periods separated by major events in the middle. Times and half time. Times 1 year, times 2 years, half times half year, 3.5 years. It is glaring that it's 3.5 years first half, 3.5 years second half. So we do timelines, and when you talk about the rapture, it's going to happen, and that ends the church age. There's a gap. We talked about this on one of your shows before, because it's not the rapture that starts the tribulation period. It's a confirmation of a false covenant in Daniel 9:27 and in Isaiah 28:15. That starts the end times tribulation.
0: Now, who's this false covenant with?
1: The false covenant is confirmed by the Antichrist. It's between Israel, and it says in Daniel 9:27, the many, not the few. So it's going to be a big other signing party. In my next prophecies book and in this last prophecies book, I get into explaining, putting a face on who that is. Because Daniel gives us some clues in Daniel 9, but he doesn't give us all the clues. Fortunately, we get all the clues when we go back to Isaiah 28, verses 15 through 18. And it says that the covenant is an agreement with death. You make a covenant with death and an agreement with Sheol.
0: It's amazing.
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1: When scourge passes through, it will not sweep you over. And you make this covenant in lies and falsehood. That's one of the reasons we call it a false covenant. So we say, okay, that's somewhat descriptive, but we're going to have to put a face on death in Hades. And we're going to have to put an identification on what's the overflowing scourge that death in Hades is perpetrating. It concerns Israel to the point where they want to form a covenant. And that's got nothing to do with the rapture. So the rapture's gone. There's a gap going on. A scourge is starting to be perpetrated by death in Hades. a death in Sheol, rather. Well, it turns out we go to the book of Revelation, the fourth horseman, the apocalypse. Look who shows up. On the fourth horse was a rider, death, and alongside him was Hades. Hades is a Greek word for Sheol, and they have authority over a quarter of the earth.
0: That's amazing.
1: To kill. And they're killing a lot of people. Some people say they're killing a quarter of the earth. I think they may be killing even more. It doesn't say they're killing a quarter of the earth. They have authority over a quarter of the earth to kill. Mm. So they're killing a lot of people. A quarter of the earth at that time after the rapture, we could be looking at 1 to 2 billion people.
0: Now, let me ask you something here. Is that a supernatural event? I mean, what is, you know, we read that death and Hades is killing the riders of the apocalypse, the four horsemen. I get that. But what are they? I mean, are they, is it something like, with the Passover, where the angel of death passes over the Israelite homes with the, you know, mark, the blood on the door, the blood of a lamb, isn't that interesting? That's a 3-hour conversation. Is it something like that? What do you think these entities are?
1: Well, I'll tell you what I believe it is. Okay. You know, the first horseman's a white horseman, and we would all pretty much say that's the Antichrist.
0: Okay? I agree.
1: And then the second horseman's a fiery red horseman, and
0: he takes peace from the earth.
1: And then byproduct of that would be famines, pestilence, and scarcity is the black horseman. So then the fourth horseman, death and Hades, we just spoke about, they come on the scene, and they're killing people. And the fifth seal saints, the fifth seal tells us that among the people they seem to be killing are believers who put their faith in Jesus Christ after the rapture. They're under an altar. They're saying, how long, O Lord, will this continue? Will you avenge our blood on those that perpetrated that, right? So we have to ask ourselves, if we can put a face on the white horse, can we put a face on death and Hades? And is death and Hades, death and Sheol, the other signatory of the false covenant? They have the same names. Hades is the Greek word. So we look in the Bible. There are two killing campaigns of Christians in the end times. One is the Antichrist after the middle of the tribulation, the second half, the Great Tribulation. He's beheading Christians who don't take the mark of the beast. We have the harlot who comes on in the first the harlot rides the beast. So in first position initially is the harlot, and she's drunk with the blood of the saints and the martyrs of Jesus. Mm. I submit to the viewers in my books, the harlot, unless death and Hades is an entirely different third campaign of death, I say that's the harlot. The harlot now is on the scene. The Antichrist is on the scene. Israel is on the scene. You have all the parties now by the time you get to the fourth horseman that would be in the covenant. The Antichrist confirms it. Israel is the signatory. Death and Sheol, death and Hades, the harlot, they're the other one. So I go to great lengths to describe how I got to that conclusion. But I believe that's what you have there. That's the other killing campaign. And they're killing Christians. The Antichrist is beheading Christians in the second half. Now the harlot, she's on the scene during the gap and going into the first half of the tribulation. It says in Revelation 7:16, at the midpoint, the Antichrist aligns himself with the ten kings, the infamous ten kings, and they hate the harlot. They make her desolate and naked, it says, and of course at that point they give their kingdom and power and all of her wealth over to the Antichrist. That's at the middle of the tribulation. So I think that's who we're talking about here. And folks, what we're talking about is really bad stuff.
0: Really bad stuff.
1: And we're going to get it in the book here, and I go through all these timelines. What happens in the first half of the tribulation, or the middle, and the good graphics and timelines, it helps people visually. And
0: we need that. I mean, when you can see something, all of a sudden it comes alive.
1: Yeah. So we can kind of say this looks like it fits in the first half, this goes in the middle. Some of it's very easy to figure out. This looks like it goes in the second half, and there's a 75-day interval. You're going to be fascinated when you read the book to see what that's all about. A lot of stuff going on in that as well. This false prophet and the Antichrist are cast in the lake in the fire during that interval period, and lots of things like that going on. So we've got those timelines. We don't have the time for the show to go through each thing in the first half, each thing in the second half, and at the middle and all that sort of thing. But they'll be delighted to see those timelines in there. But by the time we get into the tribulation, into that first half of the tribulation, we are talking about an entirely different planet, Ellie. The delusion that's going to come on. As a matter of fact, I'm just going to talk about the stuff that's in the first half of the tribulation, which is the text of the book, pretty much, that we've done the research.
0: Before you do that, I want to ask you a question, and just hold that thought. But, you know, God has left this for us to warn us of what is coming. I mean, it's like right there. I mean, everybody has access on the planet. I mean, you have anybody with a computer, there's a gazillion Bibles. I mean, it's almost like there's no excuse for not knowing this. And yet, what we see, I mean, the non-Christians are completely oblivious to it. But even within the church, there's elements where they never teach Revelation and they don't believe in prophecy. And all this is completely... And yet we know, I forget, we were just at a conference together Someone was talking about there's 25% of the Bible is prophecy. I would submit it's 25%, perhaps even more than that. That's a conservative estimate. Mm-hmm. So these people were just like nixing it. And what's amazing, this is God's word, literally written in stone in some cases. Mm-hmm. And it's for us to prepare us for what is coming. And also know that we're nearing the time, the good news is, his return, the return of the King, Jesus. Mm-hmm. Now pick it up from there and tell us what the time of Jacob's trouble has in store for us.
1: Absolutely, you know, and it's J. Barton Payne wrote the Encyclopedia of Bible Prophecy. 26.8% of the Bible is devoted toward biblical prophecy. There's over 31,000 verses in the Bible. Amazing. That would mean roughly about 9,000 to 10,000 verses, of which about 7,000 or more of those have found fulfillment exactly as they were predicted to happen.
0: So with great specificity, there's no waffling, there's no, well, it's just, that's,
1: exactly.
0: which makes the Bible completely unlike any other.
1: Exactly, and therefore, what we're talking about, Bible prophecy, especially in these days, becomes a witnessing tool.
0: Exactly.
1: I actually became a believer by listening to Chuck Missler teach on Bible prophecy on the Book of Revelation.
0: Wow.
1: He was right next door teaching to where I had my business. We actually shared adjoining walls, so the Lord got me in. Hook, line, and sinker.
0: And here you are now.
1: Prophecy,
0: right.
1: Yeah.
0: Go figure. Amazing.
1: And so, but I mean, it's critically important that we do take the time to understand these prophecies. It says in Isaiah 46, verses 9 and 10, I am God, there is no other. I am God, there is none like me. Declaring the end from the beginning and things not yet done, I will do all my pleasure and my counsel will stand. This is not about God showing off. This is about God showing up and giving us information, not to impress us, but to inform us. And our natural response to that, dear viewer, our volitional response would be to worship him and thank him for caring. That's invaluable mm-hmm. information. Mm-hmm. And it authenticates his existence. Now, some people come to the Lord through creationism, and it even says in Romans 1, since the beginning of creation, his invisible attributes were clearly seen, even his eternal Godhead, that men are without excuse to know that there's a God. Mm-hmm. So through the creation, you're required to know that there's a God that created all that. The birth of a child, a mother goes home. There's a God. You know, whatever it is, it gets you to the Lord. But don't discount prophecy. Prophecy is, it's right there. Noah needed to know a flood was coming. Joseph needed to know a famine was coming. This was advanced information that they were given.
0: Advanced intel, as it were.
1: That's right, advanced intel. And we've got that at our disposal, and we've got an abundance of it, and that's what we're sharing in that book, L.A.
0: So let's talk about this timeline. Let's talk about what, you know, the rapture, and then there's a gap. And you and I mean, we've talked about this 10 years ago. We were... Before we were on the circuit doing what we do now, you know, we would call each other on the phone and we would talk about this stuff. And, you know, well, we know that the apostasy happens, and some people believe that that's the apostasy, and then the man of sin will be revealed. But it doesn't give us a timeline. There's that gap could be, is it one day, a week, 6 months? We don't know. But there's a gap because the apostasy happens. Some people believe it's a rapture. I personally believe it's two things happening simultaneously. Mm-hmm. I think the rapture happens with that, but there's also this great falling away. So something triggers, and then there's this gap period. And we don't know what that gap period is before the man of sin is revealed. Speak to that.
1: Right, exactly. And a lot of the proof text viewers that he's referring to is in 2 Thessalonians 2. And it talks about a restrainer that's holding back this incredible amount of supernatural deception, signs and lying wonders. I know you talk about this all the time on
0: right.
1: Acceleration Radio.
0: Sure.
1: But when the restrainer is removed, Satan comes out, and he's not going to wait around. He's going to come right out. He's been planning this deception for a long time. He's going to come right out with it, and on that platform, lawlessness will abound, and the Antichrist will be pedestaled. And we see the Antichrist shows up in the white horseman of the seal. Mm-hmm. So the church is gone. The seals are open, and here comes the Antichrist, and here comes all the supernatural deception. And the harlot's in this mix as well. Harlot's first, and the Antichrist is going to have her desolated, etc. So, yeah, on the timeline, in the gap, we don't know how long that's going to be. Some of us, Gary Stearman, David Reagan, others, think it could be several years. Something, that overflowing scourge that Isaiah 28 talked about, has to be being perpetrated. That quarter of the population that's being killed, or that, you know, that how many people that's going to be at the fourth horseman, mm-hmm. that's going to freak the Jews out. That, you would say, okay, that may be the overflowing scourge that concerns them. If we can covenant with death in Hades, they can martyr the saints and the blood of the saints and the martyrs of Jesus, we don't want to be the martyrs of the Jews also. And I sincerely think that's what motivates them. Plus, they want to build their temple. And I believe that that's got a lot to do with the true content of that false covenant. Because once they build that temple, they believe the Messiah will come. They don't know that Jesus Christ was the Messiah. National Israel still rejects
0: him. They will look on him and may have perished and mourn for him as an only son.
1: But not this generation.
0: Yeah,
1: that's
0: right.
1: That faithful remnant.
0: Right.
1: So they're sitting there thinking, we build our temple, we hasten the coming of our Messiah. He gets rid of that overflowing scourge and that harlot and that death and Hades stuff, and he ushers us into the Messianic kingdom, which is the high point of Old Testament prophecy. Isaiah 11 tells us the wolf will lie down with the lamb, the child,
0: years.
1: The lamb.
0: The literal millennial kingdom, 1,000
1: Revelation 24,
0: years.
1: The 1,000 years. A kid, child put his hand in the cobra's den,
0: and
1: the whole world, sea to sea, will be covered with the knowledge of the
0: Hallelujah.
1: Lord.
0: Hallelujah.
1: What a glorious time.
0: Bring it on.
1: What a glorious time. But we're talking about the events that lead up to that point in time.
0: And it's the time of Jacob's trouble. And we have to remember that the planet is under the sway, under the rule of the dragon, of the fallen cherub, Satan. I mean, that's what's going on here. Remember when he takes Jesus up and says, all this is yours if you'll just fall down and worship me. And of course, the Lord doesn't do that. But it nevertheless, it is his planet still. Even though Jesus has the title deed, I get that. It's over, the battle's over, but it's not. And we're moving into this time, which Chuck Missler used to say that the Bible speaks about more than any other time, the time of Jacob's trouble, which deals directly with Israel. There's also that time where the Daniel prophecy of 7 years, those 7 years of Daniel never fulfilled, directly has to do with Israel. So it's amazing to me, you know, you go back 100 years ago and people, and we talk about this off the record, there's people that don't believe that the third temple would be rebuilt. You go back 100 years and those same people would say, Israel will never come back in the homeland. This is never going to happen. The Jews are scattered all over the world. And what happens in 1948? On the ashes of the Holocaust, for crying out loud. Where, you know, 6 million of them are killed.
1: Mm.
0: So there will be a third temple. It will be rebuilt.
1: Right.
0: I'm right there with you. But we don't know what that gap period is. So
1: we don't know
0: what
1: the length.
0: Then?
1: And I dare to explore in the next prophecies book and some in the last prophecies book, I dare to explore what could go in that. So we'll invite the readers to read that. They'll find it quite fascinating. But you're absolutely right. And it was the same people that said the two witnesses couldn't be seen by the whole world in Revelation 11 lying dead in the street 100 years ago.
0: Right.
1: But now they'll be able to see that on YouTube and
0: everywhere. Yeah.
1: And they don't have to be eyewitness accounts. This stuff will be playing over the next day. They'll be on there for months, right? So we're living in that time where all these prophecies, even the technologies that were required, how would John explain that? You know, it'll be on your iPhone, it'll be on YouTube. John didn't have that vocabulary. He didn't have those technologies. We've got all this right now, folks. This is one of the reasons that LA and I are so concerned. We need to bring you up to speed about the world you're living in. Because all these current events that are going on in the Middle East that look like they're going to go somewhere, they're going to go somewhere. They're going to go epic. They're going to go biblical. They're going to go prophetic. They're going to happen. And when they start to happen, they're going to bust wide open. And the world will change. And they'll be followed by another bigger one on the heels. And there's a whole flurry of these things that are going to come and rock everybody's world, LA.
0: Where does Psalm 83 and Ezekiel 38, and folks, if you don't know this, Bill is the man who put the whole Psalm 83 on the map. No one had ever talked about that before in all of history. And you say, well, why a solace? Because God, you know, uses people like you, like me, to reveal certain things. I mean, we're not saying we're anybody special, but you're the guy that got Psalm 83 and put that on the map, and that's why you got the gold medallion from Chuck Missler, in the same way my work on the Nephilim. I mean, we were rewarded by our mentor, Chuck, because he was a mentor to both of us.
1: Mm-hmm.
0: But where does Psalm 83 fit in, and then where does Ezekiel 38 fit in this
1: right.
0: timeline?
1: Okay, brief overview on these two prophecies. We won't spend a lot of time on them, but for the viewers that are not familiar with them, and we'll put them in a time sequence.
0: Okay.
1: Right now we're in the church age. These prophecies appear to be pre-tribulation prophecies, which means they could happen while the church is still here. The church could go before, you know, because that's an imminent event, the rapture could happen before. But we actually could, as a church, still be here to see the fulfillment of these. But all three, the rapture, Psalm 83 and Ezekiel 38, and I write about Ezekiel 38 in the next prophecies and Psalm 83 in the Now Prophecies book in this series. They are all appear to be pre-tribulation prophecies, and I put the arguments for that in there. Psalm 83 is dealing with those Arab countries that share common borders with Israel, and it says in the psalm they come together as a confederacy, and they seek to destroy the nation of Israel, that the name of Israel be remembered no more. We saw them rear their ugly heads up in 1948, but it wasn't the final fulfillment of that prophecy. They're an inner ring around Israel. They've shared common borders with Israel. They've been Israel's nemesis from time immemorial.
0: Right.
1: Now, the IDF, I point out in the book, the Israeli Defense Forces exist in fulfillment of Bible prophecy, and they stop that. They take care of that. Damascus gets destroyed, the city in Isaiah 17. Ammon, Jordan gets destroyed in Jeremiah 49. Folks, this is major stuff. You know, that's how the Arab-Israeli conflict gets resolved, in my estimation. Then you've got this outer ring of countries with right. Russia, Turkey, Iran, and guess what, L.A., as we sit here and speak, Erdogan of Turkey, Putin of Russia,
0: unbelievable.
1: Rouhani of Iran have met 5 times since November 2017.
0: You can't make this up.
1: It's coming, Ezekiel 38.
0: Yeah, you can
1: see it. Stage setting. And so Israel will dwell securely without walls, bars, nor gates after Psalm 83. Those are preconditions for Ezekiel 38. And then Russia comes down with its coalition, which are also all Muslim except Russia. So you had the Muslim countries of Psalm 83, so that happens. And by the way, that would be a punch to the gut to Islam, because they're all the core countries of Islam right there. And because I advocate that Allah is about to lose his Akbar to get a kick out of his greatness.
0: Right.
1: And then Ezekiel 38, Russia comes down after them, and that's far too formidable. That's an outer ring. Never been Israel's enemies, not Arab countries. They come in a second
0: and
1: attack.
0: Ethiopia and Germany is in that list.
1: We think Germany's in there under Gomer. We've got the North African countries up in that area, down on even through to the Sudan. Muslim, though. Iran, Turkey, definitely the breakaway republics. Some of them are the southern steppes of Russia.
0: Mm-hmm.
1: And they come against Israel for plunder and booty. Not to wipe somebody through, is to wipe the Jews off the Israel off the map. They come for plunder and booty. So God stops that. Supernatural. Now all of a sudden things are starting to get very supernatural. God says fire, great hailstones, brimstone, and wipes them out. And the world's going to be shocked. And throw the rapture in there somewhere, prior, during, or whatever. This takes us back to the point of where you're at now in your studies and your teaching and that sort of thing. This world is going to get into a point where it's no longer wondering if there is a God. The supernatural is going to be the natural. The paranormal is going to be the new normal. That's what's all coming. When Satan is free to, without restraint, he's going to unleash all this stuff. And you've got me convinced to be watching out for the UFO thing. We go up, the church goes up, they show up. I love your saying on
0: that. We go up, they come down.
1: So, folks, what we're trying to tell you is that this is what's coming. Now, I get hit with this all the time. Why should I care? I also believe in a pre-trib rapture bill in L.A. Why should I care? I won't be here for this tribulation period. And so when I speak, I say, look, let me have a show of hands in the audience of someone that you know, someone in your family. It could be a spouse, a child, a grandchild. It could be a neighbor. It could be someone in your sphere of influence at work that you care deeply about, that you know is not saved right now. And if the rapture could happen at any given moment, that person would be left behind to go through the things that I put in the last prophecies book. Every hand goes up. Everyone knows one of these.
0: So there
1: people.
0: You go.
1: Yeah, that's why you care, folks. So, you know, and this book and what we're talking about here is going to equip you to know these prophecies, to strengthen your faith, but also to be able to share with what's going on in the world, that you can say to people, there's a biblical narrative here. There's a prophetic perspective here. You don't just have to watch the major mainstream news channels for the secular worldview. And as a Christian, you really should be looking into this biblical narrative anyways.
0: Well, there's a lot to digest there. And this is why I would highly recommend getting the book, The Last Prophecies, Bill Salus, and the two books that precede this, because it's, you know, there's not too many people doing this, and Bill spent the last year really writing this book. He kind of was off the circuit for a while writing this book. But I've got to take a break here, folks, and I've got to talk about our sponsor, Jingles. www.buyjingles.com, buyjingles.com. This stuff really works. Bill, I don't know whether you've used it yet, but, you know, when we were down at San Antonio just over the weekend, I had all these people, mostly women, come up to a table and go, oh, Jingles, oh, there it is. Oh, I buy it by the gallon. Oh, L.A., thank you so much for telling us all about Jingles. This stuff's amazing. 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We spill stuff. I mean, just testimony after testimony. 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
0: Folks, thanks for joining us and keeping it right here on Acceleration Radio on KGRA. If you haven't subscribed to my YouTube channel, please hit the subscription button. We're now over 107,000 people and growing, and we're excited about it here at our studio with Bill Salas. But let's pick it up again. There's this very strange prophecy which talks about the two witnesses, and I want to tell you, folks, I've met 4 or 5 of the two witnesses in the last 39 years. They keep showing up at the church and announcing that they're one of the two witnesses. So, like I said, I've met 4 or 5. But, and I'm just, that's tongue in cheek. But you've got these very enigmatic figures that pop in from nowhere. And some people say it's Moses and Elijah. Other people say it's Elijah and Enoch. You know, what's with these two witnesses and what's going on here with that?
1: That's right. Well, these are real people that happen in the come on the scene in the first half of the tribulation, and we're told that they will God will give power to my two witnesses, is Revelation 11:3, and they will prophesy 1,260 days, clothed in sackcloth, which is a typical.
0: Now, do you think that's literal? I mean, clothed, and I mean, you know how crazy that's going to look in modernity.
1: Yeah.
0: Some wild-haired, you know, Old Testament prophet in sackcloth? I mean, do you think that's literal? Can it have any other interpretation?
1: Well, I would, you know, the golden rule of interpretation is when the plain sense makes common sense, treat it literally, take, you know, make no other sense out of it, right?
0: Okay.
1: Don't allegorize yet. Not in this case, okay? These people are real. They have power. The fact that they're dressed in sackcloth is only going to authenticate more about their
0: prophetic
1: office, in my estimation. So, just a few details about them.
0: Okay.
1: You find these two witnesses in Revelation chapter 11, on verse 3 on through down to 12 and 13. But they have power to prevent rainfall, turn waters to blood, and strike the earth with plagues. Now, this is one of the reasons Moses kind of comes into the thought process about who.
0: Because it echoes what happened with Moses and taking the children out of Israel.
1: Plagues, the Exodus,
0: Egypt,
1: turns the water to blood, and that sort of thing. They prophesy for the first half of the tribulation. They are tormenting the world, we're told, so much so that when they are killed by the Antichrist, he kills them at the midpoint of the tribulation. They lie dead in the streets for 3.5 days. The world is actually rejoicing and giving gifts to each other. So the plagues, even though they're prophesying, it says in Jerusalem, the plagues that they're doing are impacting the whole world on some level. And by the way, you've got these trumpet judgments going on at the same time,
0: it's
1: which is a bundle of plagues.
0: Right.
1: And I would submit to your viewers that those are actually being sounded by 7 angels, 7 trumpet judgments. But the world at large, the unbelievers, are not going to make that distinction, in my estimation. You know, the plagues that you see in the trumpet judgments, which we'll talk about briefly, they are the same kind of things that these guys have power over. So, for instance, the first trumpet talks about a third of the trees and all the green grass burning up. Second trumpet, the sea is turned to blood and the sea creatures are killed,
0: dies,
1: a third of the
0: right.
1: sea, the third of the ships, commercial ships and all this stuff.
0: I mean, what's happening is absolutely cataclysmic. I mean, it's like we look at Fukushima and the whole earth just kind of reels. So, I mean, this is like, it's one after another. And still people don't repent, don't turn to God. And let me ask you something about the two witnesses, because I've always found them, just their identities, and it's bizarre. The Antichrist eventually kills them, we know that, but I mean, they're performing miracles. They're calling down fire from heaven. They're performing miracles. You would think that people would go, "Oh my gosh, look at this!" And yet they don't. Why is that?
1: Well, I would say some do. There's a worldwide revival that actually does take place in the tribulation, in Revelation chapter 7, toward the latter verses. And that is after you hear about these 144,000 witnesses. So at the time, you actually have 144,000 witnesses from 12 different tribes. They're Hebrew witnesses.
0: Which is unbelievable.
1: Evangelizers.
0: In itself, yeah.
1: There's 144,000 Apostle Pauls running around, right. We would probably suspect. The two witnesses seem to be primarily ministering in Jerusalem, whereas this is a worldwide thing. But you have a lot of people getting saved in the tribulation period from every tribe, tongue, and a multitude that John couldn't even count the number. Which is the good news, as you were watching the first half of the show, that person you know who might get left behind, well, hopefully they'll be among that. However, when that happens, it will not be an easy choice for them to make.
0: No.
1: Because the deception will be so overpowering, it won't be the popular choice to accept Christ. The biblical narrative, especially what you're on to, if this, if all of a sudden we're hit with intelligent life from other planets, UFO, whatever.
0: And that's what, you know, that's what's all over the mainstream media and shows like Ancient Aliens every Friday. But besides Ancient Aliens, if I can just digress for just a second,
1: sure,
0: you know, Tucker Carlson's had this steady influx of people talking about the UFO phenomena. So, I mean, this, you know, we now know that it's real. We now know that the United States has metal from debris from crashed UFOs. So eventually, and Gary Stearman and I have talked about this, we're watching it like hawks because, you know, there it's constant disclosure.
1: It's coming at almost every day now.
0: It's unbelievable. Yeah, it's every day on some sort of media. So I don't want to get into how that ties into it, but you know, when these witnesses show up and they're clothed. I mean, the Bible's really specific, and that's why I brought that up. Clothed in sackcloth, and mm-hmm. they prophesy, and they do all this stuff. They call down fire from heaven. Mm-hmm. So we're seeing that. You know, Satan got his man, the dragon, mm-hmm. which is the literal offspring of the dragon. Mm-hmm. Goes back to Genesis 3:15. So we've got that going on. But then God sends his two guys. And this is what's amazing. Think about this. If it is Moses and Elijah or Enoch and Elijah, whoever it is, mm-hmm. and we can debate that for the cows come home, we don't know. But, I mean, it's like they've been waiting in the wings all this time mm-hmm. for a time such as this. And then they show up. I mean, I find that's just mind-boggling.
1: Well, that's why it gets so intense, as it is all compacted and laid out in that seven-year period.
0: Yeah.
1: This is it. This is the final 7 years on this present Earth's timeline. That's the expiration date of this present Earth. And so you're right. And these two guys show up, and there's good, solid reasons as to why they really could be Moses and Elijah. The powers that are exhibited, plagues, and that sort of thing. Also, Moses and Elijah showed up in Matthew 17 at the Mountain of Transfiguration.
0: Yeah, it kind of pushes it that way.
1: Right, so we've got a historical precedent, biblical precedent.
0: They've already been here once.
1: That's right. So they can do a repeat performance. It wouldn't be out of character, right? Yeah. Moses and Elijah possessed the supernatural powers. I'm going to read a couple of these arguments.
0: No, go, please.
1: Elijah in 2 Kings 2, he went up in a whirlwind. He was essentially raptured. So,
0: a type of rapture.
1: Yeah, a type of rapture.
0: So if God can do it once, he can do it again.
1: Elijah did not die. He showed up on the Mount of Transfigurations.
0: Right.
1: Matter of fact, in the book of Malachi, chapter 4, it says that he actually predicts a pre-tribulation return of Elijah. It says, before the day of the Lord, Elijah will come. He'll turn the hearts of the fathers toward their children and the hearts of the children toward their fathers. The Jewish tradition is they are expecting Elijah to come. So there would be no surprise if he's one of the two witnesses, and highly likely he is. Also, it's interesting, in Jude chapter 1, there's a dispute between Satan and Michael the archangel about the whereabouts of Moses' body.
0: Right, they're arguing over
1: it. Is he concerned that Moses is going to come up, showing up again as one of these two witnesses? Mm. These two guys have a powerful ministry that is totally rebutting everything Satan's trying to do. So the Antichrist is emerging to power. He's propping up this relationship with the harlot world religion. It says the harlot rides the beast in the first half of the tribulation, and these two guys are on the scene rebutting all the things that are going on. The Jews are going to be wanting to go into their temple, sacrificing animals and offerings and reinstate the Mosaic Law. And Moses is going to be standing out in the streets going, the Mosaic Law is named after me. I brought the Mosaic Law to you. Matter of fact, he's going to say things like this: the Lamb of God who takes away the sin of the world was Jesus Christ.
0: Right.
1: You guys are doing sacrifices and offerings. The sacrifice has already come.
0: That was one dispensation, while we're in another dispensation.
1: Yes, but the Jews don't accept Jesus Christ. They don't consider that, right? But Moses knows he was on the Mount of Transfiguration with Jesus Christ, with Elijah.
0: Amazing.
1: He's going to say the law is fulfilled in Matthew 5:17. Jesus fulfilled the law. You guys are acting it out, acting as if the Messiah is going to come. You're doing the right thing by God, and yet you're missing the very provision God gave you by rejecting Jesus Christ. And we're told in Galatians 3 that the law served only as a tutor to bring us to Christ, that we might be justified by faith. So that's the kind of message he's going to be saying, and the prophecies he's going to be saying, if this is Moses, and or Elijah could say the same thing. Moses represents the law, Elijah represents the prophets, two perfect individuals to be on the stream.
0: Yeah, I've always, the reason why I always throw Enoch in is because both of them were translated. Moses wasn't. Moses died.
1: Right.
0: So, you know, the Enoch thing kind of creeps in there for me. But then when you really read it, and to your point, the transfiguration, I mean, there is Moses and Elijah. So there is precedent for it already.
1: That's right.
0: You know, what's amazing about all of this is that it's all written a priori. I mean, it's like God sees the beginning from the end and the end from the beginning. And he alone does that. And calls it out with great specificity. Mm-hmm. This is what makes the Bible different than any other book on this planet, because of the thread of prophecy from Genesis to Revelation. And he's calling this out. I mean, this is the dragon's last stand, at least for 1,000 years, when he's released again.
1: That's right.
0: And I mean, all hell literally is breaking loose. Mm-hmm. I mean, the dragon's been trying to prop up his forces with the hybrids. That's another 3-hour discussion. But in the meantime, And Gary Stearman and I have talked about this once again, that when that lamb opens the scroll, Gary believes it's a formal indictment against, a legal indictment against planet Earth.
1: That's right.
0: Which allows everything to come to happen. So we start getting the trumpet judgments. Explain that. What are the trumpet judgments?
1: Well, you talk about all hell or Hades breaking loose.
0: Right.
1: Well, let's go right there, because this, you have these seal judgments. We talked about the white horsemen's of first seal, the fourth horseman, we think might be the death and Hades, the harlot, maybe the harlot. But things get progressively worse, and now the seventh seal opens the seven trumpet judgments. We talked about the first one, the third of the trees, all the green grass burned up. The second one, the sea turned to blood, sea creatures, third of the sea creatures are killed, the third of the ships are destroyed. The third trumpet, that was the second trumpet, the third trumpet is the fresh waters, streams and rivers, and many men die. They become bitter, you can't drink them. Wormwood comes out of the sky, and that's probably a fallen angel coming down.
0: Yeah.
1: And many men die. So you're going through the situation. The fourth trumpet, it says a third of the sun and the stars and the moon will be dimmed, so that the day will be, you know, that will affect the light and existence on the earth. Those are the first four. Okay, now we get into this one dealing with the what they call the woe judgments, okay? The woe judgments are the fifth trumpet, the sixth trumpet, and the seventh trumpet. And they're called woe judgments because they're worse than the first four. They're worse than anything that's hit this planet before. And you have this fallen angel that comes out in the fifth trumpet judgment in Revelation chapter 9. He comes down, he opens up the abyss. His name is Apollyon, destroyer in translated in English. And he opens up the abyss. And out come all these locusts, and we're not told how many. They come out of this, the sun and the earth is darkened, and they come and they torment men for 5 months, not just all men, men who do not have the seal of God on their foreheads.
0: This is so bizarre.
1: Yeah, and so they know, are these locusts or are these demons, right? Now I'll explain why they're not locusts.
0: Yeah.
1: But and they're told, don't harm the trees or the green grass, but torment all the guys that don't have the seal of God for 5 months, only them, and do not kill them. And it says that the torment will be so bad that these people, the people we may know that we're concerned about, right? That's what we're talking about here. They're going to experience this coming at them, tormenting all the unbelievers. And it says they'll seek to die, but they won't be able to. That's how bad it's going to be.
0: Unbelievable.
1: So I say in the book, first observation, get the seal of God, right? Because then you won't be tormented in this situation.
0: And how does one get the seal of God?
1: Well, I'd like to close with that. How much more time do we have?
0: About 15 minutes.
1: Okay. I want to do the last little evangelical thing.
0: Okay, great.
1: The seal of God.
0: Great. I'll give you a 5-minute warning.
1: Okay, good for
0: that.
1: Okay,
0: go ahead.
1: Okay, so that's going on. Now, the question is, are these actually locusts or are they demons? Who's down in the abyss here, right? So here's the reasons I'm going to forward to you, and I put them in the book to your viewers, why they're not actually locusts, okay? First of all, locusts don't originate from the bottomless pit. They come from an egg, an infant, an adult stage. They lacking the pupa stage, they're actually birthed on the earth. Okay, not the bottomless pit. First reason, here's the better ones. Okay, they have power like scorpions to strike men. We're told that in Revelation 9, these locusts. Locusts don't even bite people, let alone have the power to sting like scorpions, right? Another miscalc there. They follow the instructions not to harm the grass or the earth or any green thing or any tree, and yet aren't those fine locust delicacies? Why would they fly by all that?
0: Sure.
1: Right? It says that they have crowns of gold, faces like men, woman like hair, lion like teeth, breastplates like iron, not wing, and wings that sound like chariots and horses. I've never seen a locust that does that kind of stuff or looks like that, right?
0: So they're just using the word locust because there's so many of them like locusts.
1: Yeah,
0: it's a swarm that comes out.
1: Yeah, well, they come out of the abyss.
0: Right.
1: Okay, now the abyss is that place that the demons do not want to go to.
0: Absolutely.
1: That's where the confinement is of the fallen angels of Genesis 6 and that sort of thing in the bottomless pit. So even there's an example, Jesus comes up to a demon-possessed man and says, what's your name? He says, Legion, right? And they said, entreat us that we don't get thrown into the abyss, the bottomless pit.
0: Because it's not our time yet.
1: Yeah, they feared going there.
0: Right.
1: They don't want to go down there, right? So they said, there's some swine over there in the field. Entreat us to go inhabit them anywhere but the abyss, right? So we're talking about these guys are coming out, inhabiting whatever this costume is, and they're coming out tormenting man, knowing how far they can push the envelope to not kill him, but to torment him. And this is all supernatural. These are demons. Now, after the 5 month stint, after the 5 month stint of that, we don't know where they go. They're still lurking in the shadows here somewhere on planet Earth. Then the sixth judgment gets even worse. That's called Woe Judgment number two. And you get into Revelation 9, and it says you got a 200 million man army. Is that demonic? Is that the Chinese army? This sort of thing. Here's a few details. The four angels come, and they release it through Euphrates. They open it up, and out come this 200 million man army to kill a third of mankind.
0: So we've already lost how many before this moment in time?
1: Well, you had a lot of people killed with the fourth horseman,
0: drunk
1: with the blood of the saints, martyrs, Jesus, killing. You had the wars of the second horseman, pieces taken from the earth. You know, we can't necessarily put a number on that. We don't know how many people are going to be raptured.
0: But it might be as much as half the population on the planet.
1: Well, by the time you get there,
0: it'll probably
1: be about a half.
0: Right. It's unbelievable. So that's like
1: a billion or 2 billion people, perhaps. Yeah. I mean, we're talking about, you know, the odds of survivorship are real, real low. And it says that they are wearing, this is a key to their to who they are. They have breastplates of fiery red, hyacinth blue, and sulfur yellow. They have heads of lions and mouse. They emit fire, smoke, and brimstones. They have tails like serpents having heads. Now, some people have gone on to say they think that represents the Chinese army. And in the book, I explain why there's that the Euphrates references and the sixth trumpet and the sixth bowl are entirely different events. But they connect the fact that the Euphrates is mentioned in both judgments to say, because it's the sixth bowl judgment talks about in Revelation 16:12, the Euphrates dries up and here comes the kings of the east over.
0: Right, right.
1: So they're saying, well, this must be the kings of the east. China once upon a time said it could support a 200 million man army. Kings of the east plus 200 million equals a Chinese army. I always like to quote a good friend of mine named Dr. Arnold Fruchtenbaum out of his Footsteps in the Messiah. Now remember, they've got fire, they're fiery red, hyacinth blue, sulfur yellow. They got those weird looks, the crowns and heads and all that stuff. He says this, a person will be hard-pressed to find just one Chinese person who looks like this, let alone 200 million of them, right? He goes on, the description given by the army, because they're stopped by fire, the plagues they're using is fire, smoke, and brimstone. So he says, furthermore, the means by which the destruction of one-third of the world's population is accomplished, fire, smoke, brimstone, involves the supernatural rather than the natural. Again, we come back to this, the supernatural instead of the natural. See, this is where this is going. This is going into the whole entire realm that basic humankind has got no concept of really how to even deal with that stuff.
0: They can't deal with it.
1: They don't know.
0: They're completely unequipped to deal
1: with
0: something like this.
1: It's the realm that the fallen angels live in.
0: Exactly.
1: But mankind has no idea how to
0: deal with it. So I wonder, let me throw something at you. There's this part, and this is well in advance of this part, correct me if I'm wrong, when Satan and his angels fight with Michael and his angels and Satan is cast down to the earth. Could there be some relation between that event and this 200 million army, which you believe is demonic?
1: No, but let's follow that. First of all, that happens at the middle of the tribulation.
0: Right.
1: There's a war in heaven between Michael the Archangel and Satan. I like the way you talk about that. What is that all about? Is that some thumb wrestling?
0: I think it's unbelievable.
1: No, it's not thumb wrestling.
0: It's not thumb wrestling.
1: It's a big deal. And it says he's cast down with a third of the angels.
0: Right.
1: So the fifth trumpet judgment, the first woe judgment, and you have all these locusts. We don't know how many they are, but they're tormenting all the unbelievers worldwide. That's got to be a lot of these demons, right? Lurking in the shadows, we don't know what happens to them after they've done their 5 months.
0: We don't know how big they are.
1: We don't
0: know. That's another problem.
1: We don't know.
0: I mean, we think of locusts like something like, you know, like that big. But What if they're not? What if there's something much, much larger?
1: Well, and they likely could be.
0: Yeah.
1: And what about the 200 million man army that is
0: what
1: demonic?
0: What is that?
1: Okay.
0: Right.
1: 200 million is a large population.
0: Yeah, it is.
1: And we're not told after they're done killing a third of mankind where they shoot off to.
0: Right. We're not.
1: So we're talking about a lot of bad apples lingering around in the world here still. And then all of a sudden you have a war in heaven. And that's it says when that second woe is passed in Revelation 11, verse 14, that the third woe is coming quickly. So in other words, that happens at the middle point of the tribulation. I explain that on the timelines in the book. Now you have the war in heaven, which happens in the midpoint of the tribulation. Here comes a third of the fallen bad angels down to hook up with these guys. More than likely, they're going to have... You know, they're going to have some lunch together. I mean, whatever the case is, they're not. They don't just disappear and go back into the abyss. They don't want to go back there. It doesn't sound like they have to go back there. So, I mean, we're just talking about the first half of the tribulation, people. We're not even talking about what's going to happen. The bowl judgments are even worse than this.
0: And what's interesting, I want to circle back to the pre-tribulation rapture idea, because we are the bride of Christ. We are. We have the Holy Spirit in us, and we believe, Bill and I both believe, as do others, that Holy Spirit in the believers who are born again and Spirit-filled. And folks, if you don't know what that is, then Bill's going to give us not an altar call, as it will, but he's going to explain that in about 3 minutes from now. The bottom line is we have the Spirit of the living God indwelling in us, and we are the bride of Christ. Why would any bridegroom allow or want their bride to go through something like this? They wouldn't. We would do everything as a groom to prevent the bride, our bride, from going through anything like this. This is why, again, I truly believe that we are taken out before the wrath comes. Otherwise, it makes absolutely no sense. It makes no sense at all.
1: Right, right. And again, Christ is not a wife beater. Right, and we're his bride, right?
0: Bingo.
1: Billy Crone uses that one.
0: So but it's true.
1: Yeah.
0: I mean, it's true.
1: He's not going to come get us. First of all, there's no great works that we've got to accomplish because Christ completed everything on the cross. We don't need to earn our dowry, right? Christ paid the full price. And we're not, you know, so some comfort here so you know about the fact that it says actually when you get the seventh trumpet unleashes the seven bowls, and it says in the bowl judgments, which is in the second half of the tribulation, the wrath of God is completed. Okay, now here's what we have as our consolation. Romans 5 tells us that we shall be saved from this wrath through him, Jesus Christ. 1 Thessalonians 1 says, Jesus is the one who delivers us from this wrath that is to come. These are promises to his bride. 1 Thessalonians 5 says, God did not appoint us to this wrath. We're told in Revelation 3 that we'll be kept from the hour of trial that comes upon the earth, referring to that tribulation.
0: So how many times do we have to hear this before we start believing it?
1: And then he goes on to say, so therefore comfort one another with these words.
0: Exactly.
1: Now, Ellie, I cannot comfort someone and say, hey, by the way, you're going through the tribulation. Yeah, you will undoubtedly die for your faith. No, that's not what we're supposed to know.
0: Right.
1: So I'm going to take the viewers back to that fifth seal judgment, fifth trumpet judgment.
0: First of all,
1: it says that they're told to not harm the people that have the seal of God. Okay? So the obvious conclusion is get the seal of God. What is that? What does that pertain to? How do you obtain it? And the greater question is, when do you want to get it? Do you want to get it moments before the fifth trumpet judgment, or do you want to get it right now if it's available to you right now and avoid the whole tribulation period? That's what I'm going to say to your viewers is, I want to tell you what that is, and you guys make your own decision. This is best we can tell what that is. First of all, I ask, do you think that's only for believers? And then the common response I get is, yeah, I think so. It's the seal of God. It should be only believers. Well, be comforted to know the scriptural support for that. The word, the Greek word "sphagis," shows up 16 times in the New Testament. And 11 of those times is dealing with the seal judgments and stuff like that.
0: Mm-hmm.
1: But the other five times are dealing with actual... the first usage is in Romans. It's dealing with the seal of Abraham's righteousness through faith. The next one is in 1 Corinthians. It's dealing with the seal of Paul's apostleship to the Corinthians. We're dealing with, you know, believers here. The third one, 2 Timothy, talks about the seal of acknowledgement that the Lord knows who believes in him. It's a seal of acknowledgement. I'll tell you where that verse is on that. Revelation 3 says it's the sealing of the 144,000 witnesses. These are also believers.
0: Mm-hmm.
1: And Revelation 9:4, we talked about they're sealed from protection from the locust. So you get into the the proof text. I want to read this one verse to them and unpack it as we close down. We just got a couple minutes left here.
0: Yep, go ahead.
1: Okay. In Ephesians 1, 13 and 14, and I'm going to read it and paraphrase it. In him, that's referring to Jesus Christ, you, the believer, also trusted, after you heard the word of truth, the gospel of your salvation, in whom also, having believed, you were sealed. See, there's that word, you were sealed. With the Holy Spirit of promise, who is the guarantee of our inheritance until the redemption of the purchased possession to the praise of his glory. Now, let's go ahead and unpack that. This is how you obtain the seal of God, dear viewer. And you don't have to wait till the trumpet judgments to do this. A person hears the word of truth, which is the gospel message of salvation. They believe it. Then they receive it, meaning they accept Jesus Christ as their Savior. Having heard, believed, and received, they put all of their trust in him.
0: Amen.
1: As a result of becoming a believer, they are sealed with the Holy Spirit of promise. The Holy Spirit serves as the guarantor of their eternal redemption. Folks, that's the process. He's done it. I've done it. We've been sealed. We've got the seal of God. We're going to be raptured out of here. We're not going to be tormented by these locust demons. Mm-hmm. We have got God's mark upon us and his protection upon us. And that is nothing we paid for. Christ paid for it all there. We accepted him. We trusted in him. We received, we believed, we trusted, we put all our faith in him. And now we're sealed by the Holy Spirit. And that's what the seal of God is about. So what we're saying to you is, if you don't have that right now, you simply talk from your heart in a deep prayer to your Father who knows your hearts, he searches your hearts and minds, and you say, Jesus, I've heard the word of truth. Jesus loves you so much. God sent his only begotten Son, that whoever believed in him would not perish, but have everlasting life. Romans 10 tells us, if you believe in your heart that Jesus was confessed with your lips, Jesus is Lord, and believe in your heart God raised him from the dead, you shall be saved. You shall not be put to shame.
0: It's a pretty simple deal. It really is when you think about it.
1: It is. Ephesians 2 tells us you're saved by grace through faith. It's a gift of God, not of works, lest anyone should boast. Christ paid the full price. You receive him, and you shall be sealed. You'll have the seal of God, and we encourage you to do that. You know, you can contact, email LA or me. I actually have in the back of the chapter of this Last Prophecies book, How to Get Saved. The sinner's salvation prayer and that sort of thing. But you simply come from your heart. God knows your heart. And do that. Receive him and you will receive the seal of God.
0: Well, Bill, great salvation message. Thank you so much. Folks, that's all the time we have for. You've been watching Acceleration Radio right here on KGRA and also on YouTube. Bill, always a pleasure, my
1: friend. LA, thank you.
0: We'll have to do it again soon.
1: Absolutely.
0: Well, folks, that's all the time we have for. Remember, I'll see you on the air or in the air. Thanks for watching.
4: The story of the reptile, called the Prince of the Power of the Air,
5: was this real demonic power and forces behind these locations.
6: I heard a commotion and I turned around and...
7: There's no question there's a spiritual implication.
8: It was built upon monolithic stones, which though it was originally a Nephilim stronghold.
9: So what we're seeing that little stick figure.
10: From the table was actually levitating by itself.
11: Sites are Nephilim architecture, have anything to do with fallen angels, and of course that means demonic activity.
12: And something hits me right on my belt, knocks the breath out of me.

I'm your intrepid host, L.A. Marzulli. Lots to talk about. First thing, I was on the road for about 11 days, which is why my absence. It's really difficult. I think we stayed at 5 hotels in 11 days, all over the place, Ohio, for the conference there. And I, by the way, I lectured at the Great Circle Mountain. We'll talk about that in a little bit. Conference was great. Shout outs to Russ Dizdar, Coach Dave. We baptized 3 people, which is always really cool. We were out absolutely in the middle of nowhere. And here's what happened. We were supposed to take a 9:30 flight on Thursday. And so we get down to LAX. And I got, you know, here we go. I'm already on a sidebar, within a sidebar, within a sidebar. How does he possibly do it? But here's the deal. LAX is decades old. It doesn't work. It hasn't worked in about 10 years. There's millions and millions of people living here. It's always jammed. It's always crowded. It doesn't work. The bottom line is this. It's really cool. The new Bradley terminal, state of the art, really amazing, incredible. The problem is getting in and out. It's a two-decker thing. And so this is what some genius decided to do. We'll spend millions of dollars. We'll make these large propeller lights, and we'll put them every 100 feet around the horseshoe. That'll excite everybody.

0: and the flight is delayed. Now it's going to be 10:30 and the flight is delayed. Now it's 11:30 and the flight's delayed another hour. Finally, it's like, you know, we're eating lunch and the flight's delayed till 3 o'clock. And I go up to the lady and I go, listen, you know, give me the straight skinny here. What's going to happen? Are we going to be able to get on the plane? And she kind of goes, well, I'll try to do something about that right now. And so she makes a call. 20 minutes go by. She makes an announcement. The flight is canceled. By this time, it's like 4:30 in the afternoon. It's too late to book another flight to Ohio. We've been there since 7:30 in the morning. See where this is going? So I go to the kiosk, and when they cancel the flight, there's like 50 people, maybe even more than that, 75 people gathered around the kiosk. There's just two women that are working the kiosk at American Airlines. She gets on the mic and announces that the flight is canceled. This knucklehead, punk kid, feeling lucky, are you punk?
1: Do I feel lucky? Well, do you, punk?
0: This punk kid gets up and drops a bunch of F-bombs. Hey, you know, hey, American Airlines, middle finger salute, the whole deal. And I go, hey, pal, you know, calm down. And he goes, yeah, well, F you too, Missoula. We didn't know my name. He goes, F you too. And he walks away. And the reason why I bring this up, there were other males that were there. There were other men that were there. Nobody but yours truly came in defense of this woman. I mean, no one deserved to be treated like this. And this guy was probably mid-20s. I'm 66 years old. I was braced. Who knows what this nutcase is going to do? I think other guys would have jumped in had he gone after me or something. Who knows? But what's amazing is how this one punk kid ran roughshod over the whole group. But I digress. So now it's like 5 o'clock in the afternoon. We don't know what's going on. We go to the kiosk. They book us a flight, a red eye, basically at midnight to Philadelphia. And then we have an hour layover from Philly to Ohio. So we take it. So needless to say, we're up almost 24 hours. We got about 3 or 4 hours of sleep on the plane. We get to Ohio. We get to rent a car. We drive to the hotel in Nurkahaya. And our room is rented. I'm so sorry, Mr. Mazzoli, but your room is rented. So the manager comes out and she works some magic. 20 minutes goes by. We're able to check in. All is well. The conference went great. Packed, 200 people. Coach Day was absolutely on fire. Russ Dizdar, you know, informative. The guy's just a great public speaker. It's always an honor to be in a conference with Russ. So from there, after the conference, we went to the Great Circle Mountain. It's time for Mr. Segway. And I lectured on Sunday. It was pouring rain. Absolutely torrential downpour. You can catch some of that if you go to L.A. Marzulli on my YouTube account. You can check it out for yourself. The Great Circle Mountain is amazing to me because the Circle Mountain is 1,220 feet in diameter. And Native Americans did not work the dirt like this. And this is built thousands of years ago when white settlers came into this area. They actually asked the Native Americans, who built this? Who built the Great Circle Mountain? And they didn't know. They basically said, we don't know. It was here when we got here. So we've got this very enigmatic site. We know that there was an altar there. We believe that the ritualistic human sacrifice was done on a yearly basis. The entire Circle Mound goes into what is called the Newark Octagon Mound also. The Octagon Mound is so large that they made a golf course out of it. Go figure. The Great Pyramid could fit inside the Octagon Mound in Nurkahaya. So it gives you an idea how big it is. It's also incredible because the whole site is based on an 18 and a half year lunar cycle. Why is that? So I'm lecturing and I mean, it was absolutely pouring rain. I was drenched to the bone. Finally, I got an umbrella. When I mean drenched to the bone, I wrung out my clothes in the hotel room after the whole water is coming out. But I got an umbrella and I had a bullhorn and we were off to the races. There were about 100 people that came there. And again, the Circle Mound, it's a henge, it's a circle. There's a moat in the inside. Originally, that moat was fed the water from Raccoon Creek. Here's some things to consider. In the ancient world, there are no levels. There are no transits, nothing like that. So

0: it begs the question, they level the plaza inside the circle. They level it. And if you go and look at pictures or even watch the video, you have to remember that there's no trees thousands of years ago. This site is completely cleared. The plaza is dead level because in order for the moat to work, to fill up with water and the interior of the Great Circle Mound, that thing has to be dead level. And of course it was. And when it was connected to Raccoon Creek, they could fill the moat up. Can you imagine? And some people believe that there were serpent heads, and this is the work of Fritz Zimmerman, serpent heads at the entrance of the mound. Very elaborate, ritualistic, ceremonial place, highly charged. And something else to think about, you can only appreciate the circle if you have a drone and fly it up. It was way too windy, way too rainy. I couldn't find my little mini drone, unfortunately. But other people have. And you take that up, and then you can, in the wintertime is the best time to do it because all the leaves are off, and people can get an idea of how the Great Circle Mound was built. But here's something to consider. Native Americans didn't have iron tools. They had flint, they had sticks, birch bark baskets, deer skin. I get that. And modern day archaeologists insist that the Circle Mound was built one birch bark basket at a time, or they used dog sleds and hauled the dirt. So they're scratching the dirt with sticks and putting them in birch bark baskets. You go there, folks. You go to the Great Circle Mound in Newark, Ohio, and you tell me if that holds water in your mind. Because it can't. It doesn't work. It just doesn't work. And there are other mounds, some of them have been destroyed, in the complex. And of course, all this led to the Octagon Mound, at least a mile away from the Great Circle Mound. This was a very complex ceremonial site. There's been some archaeological work done on it, but certainly not exhaustive. And if I had the money to donate to it, the first thing I would do would be to say, look, let's restore the site to what it looked like. Let's bring all the trees out. Let's tear all the trees out and make it so Raccoon Creek flows back in and we can get the moat working. That's what I would do. And also perhaps build the sacrificial altar on top of what is known as the Eagle Mound in the center of the circle. So it's very enigmatic. I would call this post-flood and also Nephilim architecture, fallen angel technology. Why? Because I don't believe it was built by Native Americans. I really don't. I don't believe the site was built by Native Americans. In fact, it's on the record that Native Americans did. It was there when they got there.
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0: I've talked to Chief Joseph Riverwind about this, who's a Taino war chief. And the chief also believes, as I do, that what we're looking at here is Nephilim architecture. Nephilim Mounds, three conference, the chief was there, along with his lovely wife, Laura Lynn, and we went all out to the Circle Mound. And it's just amazing to see. So very enigmatic site. It's got solar alignments. It's got lunar alignments. In the octagon, which is connected to the Great Circle Mound, it works when on the 18 and a half year lunar cycle, the moon rise. It's just, with all due respect to Native Americans, they didn't build edifices like this. And it begs the question, how do you move the dirt? I had a soils engineer that was there. And this guy looked at this and said, yeah, we can do it today with modern equipment that we have, but here's something to think about. How is the dirt compacted in the Great Circle Mound that it hasn't eroded over the thousands of years that it's been in place? How is it possible? Why is there no erosion at all? So very enigmatic, and I have a theory that supernatural forces are at work. Think about this for a second, folks. Let me get a slurp here. And you all know that when people are abducted, they are levitated, right? For those of you who are listening, this is KGRA. Lots of UFO people out there, right? People who are abducted are levitated, and then what happens to them? They are passed through the window, and the window is not open. We all know that that's physically impossible by the laws of physics that we are governed under on this planet. You can't do that. And yet it's done. Now, if it was one person, we'd go, eh, it's too many people. Over and over. Heck, in our Watcher series, Robert Salas came on the record and told us when we interviewed Dr. David Jacobs. He stated the same thing, sort of tongue in cheek, that people come to him and go, well, I was floated out the window. Has anyone else reported that? Not realizing that everybody who's come on the record reports going through the wall, the window, the ceiling. So we're looking at that a power, entity, forces that can manipulate space, time, matter, and energy in ways that defy our modern physics. Why can't these same entities make the dirt dance? Make the dirt dance. Levitate the dirt and create the mound. That's how I think it was done. And they can compact it somehow. I can't prove that, but I don't believe for a minute that Native Americans used chert, which is flint, hose. There's a site that we went to in Cahokia, right outside of St. Louis. Very, very interesting site. The largest earthen mound in North America. The thing is absolutely humongous. And again, it begs the question, how was it done? Archaeologists say the 5,500 deerskin bushels or deerskin baskets of dirt were hauled daily. Well, that you, in order to do that, one needs an infrastructure. So who is feeding the guys? Who's digging the dirt? Who's shoveling the dirt or moving the dirt into the deer skin? Who's hauling the dirt? And then when they get there, who's running the site and telling them how to do it? Who's compacting it? See where all this goes? Gets wacky. Plus, there was this huge stockade around Cahokia. But the reason why I bring this up, at Cahokia in the museum, there's a clip. And it shows this guy with a replica of a chert hoe. And that the handle's wood, and then the flint is and it's fairly thick, and they make a hoe out of this thing. Well, they show them digging, but the dirt's already been plowed over. So they're not busting sod. They're not taking the dirt. They're not cutting through hard sod. And my question is this: how long do one of these chert hoes last before they break? And if they break rather quickly, the whole theory goes out the window. As far as I know, no one has done that. And you know what the archaeologist told me at Cahokia? He told me that the plaza, which is 40 acres, is leveled within 2 inches, 2 to 3 inches. 40 acres leveled between 2 and 3 inches. There are no transits. There are no levels. How was this done? See where I'm going with this? How was it done? Again, extremely enigmatic site, more questions than answers. So let's move over. And from there, from Ohio, we went to an undisclosed location in Utah. We interviewed some fascinating people. Some of that will be in one of the new films on the Nephilim. The other ones might be in a PPS report. We were on the trail of a Nephilim. Very, very interesting stories. Very interesting stories. Secret caves, secret tunnels, giant skeletons, mummies. Can I vet any of that? Can't vet anything. Can't vet. But we had people come on the record and tell us about Brewer's Cave. And Brewer's Cave was named after this guy called Brewer, who allegedly found 10-foot mummies seated on some kind of throne that were well-preserved. Also other artifacts. But he kept all of his secret. Well, why didn't he bring some of the artifacts? Why didn't he take pictures of this thing? And of course, all this happened decades ago. So there's really no way to tell what happened. Then we flew to Dallas for a very special event, which I can't talk about, unfortunately. It was someone got married, and that's all I can tell you. It was a great, great weekend for us. And we came back last night, and here I am. No rest for the weary. Which leads me to Kathy Griffin. Really? Really? Can you imagine if any comedian, and this is all over the news, it's all over Drudge and Breitbart and CNN, it's everywhere, it's gone absolutely viral. Kathy Griffin is holding a bloody effigy of Donald Trump's head that has been decapitated, severed, chopped off, holding the head, sort of like an ISIS guy. Seriously? Kathy, I know you won't watch this, but do you really want to go there? I mean, are you siding with the terrorists? Really, Kathy? Can you imagine if anyone had done this to Obama? Can you imagine what the media would be doing? Oh, this racist deal. But somehow it's okay for the left-wing loons to do this with Trump. Now, here's where I'm at. I wouldn't do it to Obama, and I certainly wouldn't do it to Trump. I don't like Obama's policies. Obama ran up, basically doubled our debt from 9 or 10 trillion to 20 trillion. Obama created more racial strife in this country, in my opinion, than anyone else that I can remember. In my opinion, and I know some of you people are going to go, oh my gosh, my taxes went from something manageable to what, 50% I'm paying between state and federal, and there's no relief because the weasels in Washington won't give us relief from the taxes. Go figure. Come on, guys. And then these wascally Republicans are saying the same thing. Well, L.A., you know, we're going to have to wait maybe till 2018 for tax relief. Seriously? We need to get garden utensils and storm Washington. You know, a million motorcyclists were there over the weekend for Memorial Day, and I did a special Memorial Day YouTube. You can check that out, L.A. Marzulli, on YouTube. So the bottom line is, Kathy, get a clue. Get a clue. And the media is so duplicitous. If anyone had done that to Obama, are you kidding me? They'd be keel-hauled. They'd be publicly eviscerated. Publicly eviscerated. That's what would happen there. Anyway, folks, when I come back from the break, we're gonna talk about Paul Hellyer's warning to America, Kim's missiles. I think I got time. Mr. Producer, Race, do I have time to do in about another 3-4 minutes before the break?
2: You do.
0: Okay.
2: You do.
0: Let's and then when we come back, Mr. Producer Race Hobbs, we will come right in with Paul Hellyer's warning. I'll introduce it, give the backstory, and we'll listen to the Right Honorable Paul Hellyer, who stated UFOs were as real as the flying UFOs are as real, flying saucers are as real, UFOs are real as the airplanes flying overhead. Unbelievable quote. So we'll get to him in a minute, but let's hit Kim Jong-un's missiles. His EMPs. Over the weekend, he launched a missile that basically landed in Japanese waters. Now, he's defiant. He's continually doing it. I was told by a spook at the end of in the Dallas here, the Watchman conference, that the next war was going to be North Korea. Why? Because North Korea doesn't trade oil in petrodollars. North Korea has its own currency. That's what's going on here. Saddam. The reason why we went into Iraq, Saddam was trading oil for euros. Nope, bam, that's a no-no, can't do that. So what I'm afraid of is that Kim Jong-un has nuclear capability and that he has the capability of taking a rocket. And it doesn't, you know, people go, well, he'll never hit us, LA, he'll never hit us. Really? It's as simple as this. And the Iranians have the same deal. You get an oil tanker, you retrofit the oil tanker. You put the rocket in the belly of the ship so it looks like a normal oil tanker, but it's not. And on that rocket, you've got a small nuclear warhead. And you sail that oil tanker into the Gulf of Mexico, and it's still international waters. And then when no one's looking in the dead of night, you launch the missile. And it explodes over Oklahoma City. Sorry, Barb and Gary. But it explodes over Oklahoma City or Dallas, Texas, somewhere in there. And when it does, it sends out an electromagnetic pulse wave, which short circuits everything with an on and off switch. Your refrigerator, your cell phone, your car, your microwave, your television, everything. The modern era, the modern age in which we find ourselves goes crashing down. The grid crashes. And no one knows how long it's going to take to bring the grid back up. 24 hours? 48 hours? A week? 2 weeks? A month? 6 months? A year? See where I'm going with this? If it's in winter, millions of people will die within the first week. Millions will die. That's the sum of all my fears as an EMP. Because chaos ensues. It blows everything back to the Stone Age. And nothing works. And there is no military coming to save the day. Get it? The sum of all my fears. Folks, you're listening to Acceleration Radio. Before I go to the break, I've got something I want to talk to you about, Jingos. Oh, L.A., you're pushing. What the heck is Jingos? I'll tell you what Jingos is, mate. And here it is. www.enzymeindustries.com. Okay, we've got two dogs. We got a little puppy. We were out for a while. We came back. The doggy went his little nasty on the carpet. I'm going, oh, my gosh. So a friend of mine had sent me this to try, Jingos. And I went, let's try Jingos on it. And we cleaned up the stuff. We sprayed the Jingos on the carpet. I was absolutely amazed at what it did. Folks, this stuff really works. This stuff really works. 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Folks, we'll see you on the other side of the break. 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Marzulli. 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

0: 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I'm just really happy to be here. It's just fantastic. And this is the new Acceleration Radio. I think I found a home. Hopefully you'll support what we do here. You know, we've got a brand new DVD. I just want to talk about that briefly, called The Watchmen Chronicles. It is specifically on UFOs. Chase Klotsky, who also has a show on this same station, said it's one of the best UFO documentaries she has ever seen. She actually said it was the best UFO documentary, but I'm going to backpedal, you know, walk that back a little bit. It's one of the best. And I'm just honored that she would say something like that, because I really respect Chase. She's been a field investigator for years. She's part of our team when we go down to Paracas and look at the elongated skulls. Chase is incredible when it comes to forensic, and they're second to none, in my opinion. And she's just done a wonderful job for us when we went down to Peru examining the elongated skulls. So anyway, The Watchmen Chronicles, in their own words, it's an hour and 37 minutes long. Check it out. Watchmen Chronicles, go to thewatchmenchronicles.com. Check the trailer out. Get two. The second one's half price. You can take that. Give it to the skeptic, because we've got people that come on the record. Everybody that comes on the record in this film has seen something. And we all agree that the phenomenon is real. Fox News just did a little two-minute blurb talking about UFO sightings have reached an all-time high. And, you know, I'm going to play that clip here maybe next week. It's unbelievable. Absolutely incredible. Fox News, that's called soft disclosure. Soft disclosure. They don't tell us what they think, whether it's real or not. They're just, UFO sightings are at an all-time high. And they start giving the stats, you know, from this decade, from this year to this year, it jumped 40%. Now they're at an all-time high. Okay, I get that. But they won't weigh in. The phenomenon is real. It is burgeoning. It's not going away. That's the whole point of this. The movie is called In Their Own Words. The Watchmen Chronicles, in their own words, UFOs are real. Folks, there are people that you know. And that's why I love this station, because I can talk about it here. There are people that you know that have had an encounter. They're afraid to talk about it. If you're listening, shoot me an email. If you've got pictures or a video, shoot me an email with it. It takes me a while to get to it. I've got a backlog of stuff. But if you've got great video, you'll go to the top of the of a line, as it were, the front of a line. If you got any type of video, lights in the sky, craft, whatever, we know that these craft move with impunity all over the world. We know that. That being said, a few years back, Citizens Hearing for Disclosure, and the Right Honorable Paul Hellyer was there. Paul Hellyer, for those of you who don't know, is the former Defense Department, head of the Defense Department for the Canadian government. And he comes on the record at that conference and states, UFOs are as real as the airplanes flying overhead. Here's a clip from a conference later on. Hellyer weighs in at the end. I believe it's Richard Dolan. It sounds like Richard in the beginning. And so you'll hear the question, and then I believe it's Richard Dolan comes on, answers the question. You'll hear some applause. Then it's passed over to Paul Hellyer. Let's listen to what he says, and I'll weigh in on it at the end of it. Race, roll the clip.
1: There are, of course, over 200 federal governments on the planet. If we understand this as an international phenomenon, how can we believe that all of these governments have agreed in some way to collude in terms of maintaining this conspiracy? Aren't there, you know, humans have lots of different individual motivations. Wouldn't there be different reactions among the world's leaders, and wouldn't some of them want to favor disclosure?
2: It is an outstanding question, and a difficult one, and one that we really have to be asking. I've been wondering about this myself. So the best way that I can deal with it is I look at a few things. One is, look at the relationship, I try to, of the United States with its allied nations. The United States, of course, is without question the senior partner in nearly all of its relations with other nations. You look at Europe, which is nothing really more than a vassal of the United States at this point through NATO. You look at the Canadian government and military, ditto. You look at the U.S. relationship with all of its other for perfect example, when you study the global military spending, all right, right now the United States spends about 40% of all military spending in the world. That's by far and away the greatest. Now there's China and Russia, which are 2 and 3 in the ranking, 8% and 3%. And then all of the other nations that follow are, in fact, U.S. vassal states, I would suggest to you. Even a nation like Brazil, which has been under essentially an undeclared U.S. attack in the last few months, the Brazilian, former Brazilian president, Dilma Rousseff, who we know through the Snowden revelations, her cell phone, her emails, all of the cell phone and emails of her ministers were all monitored by NSA. If Dilma Rousseff had wanted to say something like this, the heck with the United States secrecy, we have our own UFO cases, we're going to disclose them. I guarantee you, Dilma Rousseff would have to be very careful about her planning of such an event, because none of it would go without the so-called Five Eyes, that is NSA and NSA equivalents in other nations. They would know. The United States has, this is never discussed in international politics, but the United States dominates nearly all of the other nations, except China, except Russia, and a few other smaller nations like Iran and Syria and so forth, North Korea. But Russia and China are the big wild cards. That's a whole other conversation we'll need to have. I believe the reason for the secrecy in general, partly U.S. domination over the system, and then partly over genuine fear of all of these nations over the implications of what would absolutely be a post-petroleum economy. Because there's no way that a president's going to say these flying saucers or UFOs are real. It'll take all of 5 minutes before people start to realize they're using something other than petroleum to go from point A to point B. And implicit, then, is a post-petroleum global infrastructure.
3: Okay, a quick comment. Mr. Hallier would like to weigh in on this.
4: Yes, one additional person in Ottawa who would know is the chief of emergency measures. And the reason I know is I interviewed the previous one who is now deceased. And he went to Langley, and the CIA asked him if he would like to see one of these craft. And they flew him to Area 51 and let him go inside one and observe it and make notes and all of this sort of thing. I guess presumably to be in a better position to cope with it if one crashed here and he was involved in trying to do something positive about it. But before he was allowed to go, he had to sign an oath of secrecy and not tell anybody. And during his life, he didn't tell anybody, including his wife. And an Air Force buddy phoned me, and he was dying, still with the Lou Gehrig's disease. And at that point, he thought he should tell somebody. And I made an appointment with him, and then my friend phoned and said, you better get in touch with him right away because he's just about on the edge. I phoned him. He gave me a full report of what he saw and the whole idea of the inside of the craft and this sort of thing, and the fact that he had been briefed in many things, but now he felt he could tell somebody, and he thought that I would be a good one to tell.
0: I want to weigh in on that. I'm Paul Hallier talking about a deathbed confession where, now, let's walk this back. In the Watchmen Chronicles, we have what amounts to a deathbed confession from a Colonel Hill, Jesse Hill, who was at Roswell, who made contact with an extraterrestrial entity, alleged extraterrestrial entity that was alive. The other one was not alive, it was deceased. And so here we have Paul Hallier talking about another deathbed confession, essentially, where someone saw the craft. Look, they know. And the whole idea of soft disclosure with the Fox News thing, they just run this stuff up, and they do it continually. They'll kind of throw something out, pull it back, throw something out, pull it back. And when you notice the talking heads on the television stations, they'll always couch it sort of tongue-in-cheek, They'll yuck it up. They'll laugh about it. Tell us about those little green men, Bob. And then they cut to some guy in a field. Well, they weren't green, Jed, but the people here saw something in the sky. And then they'll cut to somebody. I looked up, and there it was. You know, and they always do it kind of tongue in cheek. And at the very end, someone will kind of wrap it up. Well, I guess we really don't know about whether those UFOs are real or not. And then they cut to some other story, Benghazi. Who knows, right? So the fact that Hellyer comes on the record, remember, this is the former head of a defense department for the Canadian government. So this isn't some guy with a fourth grade education. This is a highly trained, respected individual. And what I find interesting about that clip is he's talking about a deathbed confession. We have a deathbed confession in the Watchmen Chronicles. How many of these do we need before we begin to realize that there has been a massive cover-up, a deliberate obfuscation by the powers that be? Richard Dolan said it. It's the deep state. It's the NSA. It's the CIA. It's the FBI. It's the Department of Homeland Security. It's the Pentagon. That's the deep state. None of those existed before World War II. Yeah, the FBI did, but it was a small thing. The CIA did, yeah, but it was really small. The deep state's been in place. What did JFK say he was going to do? Shatter the CIA in 1,000 pieces. That's what he said, right? That's what he was going to do. Somebody's going, that's a horrible JFK imitation, LA. Well, I did my best, all right? But the bottom line is that's what he was going to do. Shatter the CIA in 1,000 pieces, 1,000 splinters. Abolish the Federal Reserve. Abolish the Federal Reserve. And that controls our currency. It's an international banking cartel. Hello? It's a rigged game. We are in a rigged game. Bring our boys home from Vietnam. Strike three, JFK. Boom. Who shot him, in my opinion? The deep state shot him. And I'm not the first person who's come out with this. I'm not the first person. They had the means. They had the intelligence. They controlled the investigation. The rest is history. And Kennedy would have been 100. And so here we are. Has anything changed? No. The deep state controls what's going on. Let me ask you something. Remember Barack Obama? We're going to bring our boys home from Afghanistan.
5: I will get our troops home. We will bring an end to this war. You can take that to the bank.
0: We're going to bring our boys home from Afghanistan. If you have your health plan, you can keep it. No, you can't. No, I can't. There's a clip 37 times. If you have your doctor, you can keep your doctor. No, I can't. No, I can't. And now it's imploding everywhere else. 16 years in Afghanistan. And you know what, folks? The media never, yesterday was Memorial Day, the media never, but never talks about the 20 servicemen and women that come back from Afghanistan and Iraq and commit suicide on a daily basis. You see, if the media actually did their job and stopped pointing to the Trump collusion in Russia, and I can get on that, because Hillary's got, she sold the uranium to the Russians. Are you kidding me? It just goes on. You know, Obama telling Putin before the election, once I get reelected, I'll be able to. Are you kidding me? Are you flipping kidding me? 8 months, there's nothing. Smoke and mirrors. Why? Because it's just distraction. The media doesn't do their job. Meantime, they allow a nutcase like Kathy Griffin to decapitate an effigy Trump's head. Can you imagine, like I said in the beginning, had it been Obama, had it been Barack Hussein Obama, can you imagine the outrage from all the media? But Kathy Griffin doesn't. She basically gets a pass. 16 years in Afghanistan. Why couldn't Barack bring him back? Why are we still there? $1 trillion opium harvest every year? We are controlled by the deep state. We are, folks. We are controlled by the deep state. And here's something to think about. And Richard Dolan talked about it. At the end of World War II, and this is documented, ex-Nazis Their dossiers were cleaned up. They were let into this country. And I'll tell you one story. There was a man, I go running on down by Zuma Beach. I have a little running trail down there. And I go running. And you get to know people. It's the same people you see every day. There was a very elderly gentleman, and he was stooped over with age. He used ski poles to walk. Usually there was an entourage of two or three people with him, and his name was Fred. Hi, Fred. And he would go, oh, hi, how are you, like that. He was also, his sight wasn't what it should have been. And in the course of running and talking to people about running, a friend of mine said, are you aware that Fred was in World War II and that he was a Nazi officer? And I just went, whoa, really? And so I went up to this guy over a period of time. Hi, Fred, good morning. And he, oh, hi, how are you? And so he knew my voice. He knew what I looked like. And I did this over a period of time. Finally, I went up to him and said, Fred, I'm working on a novel. True story. And I said, I'm working on a novel, and I hope you don't mind, but I was told by a mutual friend that you were in World War II and on the side of the Germans. And immediately he got defensive. Oh, that's for so long ago, like that, immediately. I said, well, Fred, can I just ask you a question? No, I don't want to talk about it, that type of thing. And, well, Fred, just one question. Finally, he acquiesces. Okay, just one question. And this is what I asked him. Fred, my research has shown me that Adolf Hitler was an occult adept. He was an occult adept. Is that true? Folks, I got to tell you, I wish I had it on camera, but I don't. I didn't even have my cell phone with me. All of a sudden, he goes very quiet. He gets this very far away look in his eye, and he slowly nods his head like this, and he goes, yes, you could say that. And I'm just going like, oh, my gosh. Oh, my gosh. I immediately said, well, Fred, what about, no more questions. That's it. And then he said, let's go. And he just got out of there. That's as close as I've ever come from someone that could tell me that Adolf Hitler wasn't a cult adept. We read about it. Trevor Ravenscroft talked about it. Other people have stated it. I believe he was. The whole Nazi regime was cooked up in Hell's Kitchen. The whole Vril Society, the Vril Force, rather, the Vril Force, why can't I think of it? It's right there. I can't think of what they were called. But there was part of an organization that started, really, that's where the Nazi Party sprung from. And they believed in this mysterious force known as the Vril. So, you know, all this brings us into what Hellyer's saying with the deep state. The idea that Nazis came over Operation Paperclip. They were embedded. They were embedded in perhaps the CIA, which was then the OSS. And who knows if they're adepts, who knows what they really bought with them. But that's a story for another time. Okay, The Coming Great Deception, disclosure soon. The late David Flynn has stated from the get-go that he believed that there would be a nuclear event on this planet and then E.T. would show up. Frankly, I agree with him. And folks, you got to remember, when E.T. shows up, they will tell us this, that E.T. created all life on this planet. It was seeded here. They genetically manipulated early man and are responsible for creating the world's civilizations and religions. And now, because of a nuclear event on this planet, and because we're all tied together, right? We're all wired in together. With all the satellites overhead, the internet system, everything is wired in. And now at this critical juncture in human history, because of the nuclear event, E.T. is back to usher mankind into a golden age. They will state that they created us. They were our progenitors. They genetically manipulated us. That's what they're going to say. And now they're going to bring us into a golden age. How? The energy that makes the craft fly. All of a sudden, we've got zero-point energy. All of a sudden, it's available to everybody. Hooray! Then they will have a small little implant. And this is the work of the late Dr. Roger Lear, who did 17 of these things. And Richard Shaw and I covered this in Watchers 7 and Watchers 8, where we actually extracted an implant. You can go to Vimeo and watch that. Watchers, just go to L.A. Marzulli. That's my Vimeo channel, L.A. Marzulli. Watchers 7, Watchers 8. You can see for yourself. We're in the operating theater taking out the implant. Go figure. It's right there. And folks, I got to tell you, high strangeness happened. As Linda Moulton Howe would say, high strangeness was in that operating theater. We couldn't find that thing for an hour and 20 minutes. It was like it was being cloaked. And finally, we found it and we extracted it. I believe these implants change the host's DNA. And you know what? In my opinion, it ties back into the biblical prophetic narrative, specifically in the book of Revelation, that says no man can buy, sell, or trade without the chip. But then there are other criteria that we see in the book of Revelation that most people don't know. They don't understand that anyone who takes this mark, basically, that's it. In fact, it says they are thrown into the lake of fire. Go figure. Why? Because this little implant changes the host's DNA so that you cease to become human. Now, that's my little deal here. That's my hypothesis. I can't prove that, and I will readily admit that. But I believe that these implants that Dr. Lear took out 17 of them. We took out one with him and Dr. Matriciana, which is incredible. Again, go to my Vimeo channel, L.A. Marzulli, Watchers 7, Watchers 8. Watch it for yourself. You can just download it. And if you want to buy the DVD, great. But you can download it for I don't know, $5, $7, $8, whatever it is, and watch it. And it's worth the price of admission, trust me. Something is going on, folks. Something is going on. And unless we begin to talk about it, unless we have the gumption, the fortitude to talk about it, you know what? It just remains underneath the radar. I've got time for one comment tonight. This is from Rita. And Rita, thank you so much for writing like this. Remember, you got a testimony, you got video, you have still photographs of UFOs, of encounters, LA at LAMarzulli.net. LA at LAMarzulli.net. The queue is growing, but we do read them on the air. Here's one. Dear LA, hello. I have wanted to contact you for a while now and tell you what I saw along with my grandson. He was 11 at the time. We saw a huge UFO, June 16th, 2011. I think it was a Thursday. Anyway, I picked him up to stay a few days with me. On the way to my house, he was playing with my phone, so I forgot about it. Then, later that night, about 11 p.m., I asked, what did he do with it? So he went to the car to find it. When we stepped out the door, we said, look, Nanny, I first thought full moon. But when I looked up, I could not believe what I was looking at. It was huge, round and silent and very low to the ground, moving very slowly. It was absolutely beautiful. It had white lights placed in the shape of triangles. When we got to the car and opened the door, the interior light came on. I got my phone out and looked back up at it. And I guess they saw us because they turned off all the lights except one ring going around the center. I was in such awe. I didn't even think to try to take a picture. I just told my grandson, let's get back in the house. I watched the local news the next day to see if anyone else had seen it. Nothing. My nephew talked to a guy that thinks he saw it, but I don't know. Anyway, I would say it's about 1,000 feet up there and huge. I swear to you that I am telling the truth. Yes, I'm a Christian. I also suffer from sleep paralysis. I live in the country at the time and have since moved back to town. Thank you for reading this. I hope it wasn't too long. God bless you, Rita. Folks, what are we to think when we have stories like this? Again, folks, if you've got a story like this, LA at LAMarzulli.net, LA at LAMarzulli.net. People need to hear the stories. This is why we made the Watchman Chronicles in their own words. Chase Klotsky says it's one of the best UFO documentaries she has ever seen. People from all walks of life come on the record, folks. We've got pilots. We've got people that had security clearances that you know, won't let me record them. I mean, I filmed them, but I had to censor them. They were in deep underground military bases. They had contact with the Greys, as we know it. One person, Al Matthews, was abducted, taken numerous times. We have people that shapeshifted in front of other people. Entire cars and guys in them switched off, missing time, 3 or 4 hours. It's a fantastic romp. I promise you, when you see it, you can use this video to give to the most hardened skeptic, something is going on. We need to begin to talk about it. Folks, thanks for tuning in to Acceleration Radio. I really appreciate you tuning in on KGRA. I'm your intrepid host, L.A. Marzulli. Remember, I'll see you on the air or in the air. Thanks for watching.

Wherever you are on planet Earth, wherever you are in the United States of America, you are now listening to the Paul McGuire Report. The Paul McGuire Report exists, among other things, for the purpose of providing true information. In other words, information that is factual, true, and documented versus bias, propaganda, social indoctrination, etc., etc. In other words, where the rubber meets the road. I have noticed over the last decade or so that whenever I talk to people, it takes me approximately 5 minutes, and I can determine from listening to any given individual, just like you can, I can determine based on what they're telling me about themselves, based upon what they are speaking out loud, what sources of media they're getting all their information from, what worldview is being expounded by whatever social media, television media, radio media, the internet, etc., etc. Whatever a person listens to is largely absorbed by that individual, either consciously or in most cases, either consciously and, yes, subconsciously, simultaneously. So it should be no mystery to you whatsoever that when you talk to a person, maybe it's a relative, somebody you know closely, a friend, a relative, who knows who it could be. And you're trying to figure out how on earth could they ever have gotten to the place where they believed, well, let's just be specific, well, whether they believed it or not, they got to the place where they absorbed as truth falsehoods on the conscious and subconscious level. And you ask yourself again, how did they get there? How did they get into such a place of monumental stupidity? There's no other word for it. And if you trace the lineage of any given individual, I guarantee you, you'll discover this is true for yourself. If you look at the intellectual, sociological lineage of any given individual, you will discover that everything they think, everything they believe about America, about life, about reality, and so on and so forth, originally had its root in the kinds of social media they have been absorbing. The television media, the radio media, film, episodic TV, the educational system. So you take all these different components, especially the media components, you add them all together. It's just like a microwave cake bake mix, you know? It's like instantaneous. You mix all this stuff together, and the next thing you know, lo and behold, now it's like a neon sign. You can see it as clear as day. What am I talking about? You can see how they ended up believing what they now believe to be true, lock, stock, and barrel. You can see it plain as day that without exception, they have been consumers, digesters, if you will, absorbers, if you will, of certain selective media. Nonstop. And that's all there is to it. I mean, you take anybody and you listen to what they say, and no matter how outrageous it may sound to you, what they're saying, what they believe, it all originates with the kind of social media, television, radio, episodic TV, feature films, music, music industry, books, if they read books. And it all originates from an original source, a fountainhead of information, if you will, which is what side of the spectrum they're tuning into. And it's that simple. I mean, it's not a complicated thing to figure out how people got to believe what they believe. It's like really, really simple. So I want you to keep that in mind, because what we're trying to do here at the Paul McGuire Report is we're trying to cross a bridge between those people who live in the land of no moral absolutes, those people who live in the land of random chance and Darwinian evolution. They believe. Why would they? You ask yourself this question. How could anybody who is reasonably intelligent, how could anybody believe that men and women, mankind, originated from some kind of random chance, accidental, slam, bam, thank you, ma'am, events where molecules, living particles, non-living particles, accidentally slam together
way back, you know, 300 million years ago, or whatever they decide to officiate the date as. So there's this random chance evolutionary force. It's just like if the people you listening are listening to, it's just like if they went to Las Vegas and they played different gambling games. And the basis of Las Vegas is simply that people bet, everything is theoretically random, and everything is based on luck, chance, or whatever. And they spin the dice, they throw the dice, however you want to phrase it, and then they either win something or they lose something. And in their words, if they're really lucky, they'll win big. Like people, I don't know how it is in other states. I remember how it was in New York City. A good percentage of the people in New York City, as is true in Southern California and Los Angeles, go like temporarily crazy if the lotto numbers start to get really high. And you'd be surprised how many people buy these various gambling coupons, and they're all waiting for their lucky day. And some of them win. There's a certain percentage that win, and it is their lucky day. When they do studies of what happens at the individuals who won, let's say $1 million, $10 million, $200 million, or whatever, inevitably the people who won due to this mass gambling event, inevitably they end up being bankrupt and spending it all, you know, 10 years later, because they never earned the money through prudence and discipline and saving and self-sacrifice. They believe they got lucky. And so that same luck mentality stayed with them. And there's a larger percentage of people who end up losing everything that they supposedly gained in this mass gambling event. Well, when you think about evolutionary theory, concocted, not even invented, concocted, hyped up, manufactured by Charles Lucky Darwin. Now, I added the lucky part because I thought it would be an interesting little addition to his name. We have cereals like Lucky Charms. And I think there's a, you know, I can't ever remember eating Lucky Charms. I'm sure I had Lucky Charms when I was a kid. Every kid had Lucky Charms. And I think on the cover of the Lucky Charms cereal box, there's some kind of leprechaun wearing a green outfit and a green hat. And the idea was if you ate the cereal, you would be lucky. Now, of course, this this cereal Lucky Charms is like cardboard with dyes, brightly colored dyes, cardboard, and massive amounts of sugar plus excitotoxins. What are excitotoxins? Excitotoxins are a special chemical ingredient that they add to many foods like cereals and ice cream and all kinds of foods. And it's a chemical that artificially stimulates, artificially enhances, super enhances your taste buds so that your taste buds are, in a sense, experiencing an altered state of consciousness. And by just merely touching a spoonful of your favorite Lucky Charms or whatever, your sensory inputs, you know, go bananas, no pun intended. It artificially stimulates your taste buds. So when you have a cereal that's basically sugar plus an excitotoxin, chemical dyes, yeah, your brain is going to get tricked and you're going to think it tastes good. So that's kind of like what Charles Lucky Darwin, Darwin's theory of evolution is all about. It's certainly not based on any scientific fact. There are none. Let me repeat that for you very simply. There are no facts. There is no existing proof based on the scientific method, which in any way, shape, or form proves that Charles Lucky Darwin's theory of evolution is even remotely true or factual based on the scientific method. When you apply the somewhat rigorous scientific method to studying Charles Darwin's theory of evolution, it always comes out the same. They don't have enough evidence regarding Darwin's theory to prove that the theory of evolution is true. It's just a guess.
That's why even today, despite all the militant college professors and the berserkers that inhabit our social institutions and all quarters of society, I think most of you remember what a berserker is. I explained it to you on the Paul McGuire Report. In case you missed that, let me just give you a brief recap of exactly what a berserker is. You saw, or probably saw, the movie The Gladiator. Intense battle scenes, like unbelievable, of the Roman Empire and the highly disciplined

they go like insane for a period of time. So in that state of temporary insanity, they feel no pain. They can run on empty for a week at a time. They can, with a mere decision of their will, they can activate a kind of innate and inner savagery, and they become on-the-spot beasts, monsters, with incredible energy, power, and to enhance all that madness, they take the berserkers. The berserkers were real Germanic tribes that were the armies of, the ancient German Empire and the empires in the Ukraine and Austria and so on and so forth. These were primitive tribal groups. They weren't like the heavily organized, heavily structured Roman Empire. The tribes that ruled Europe were savage tribes, and the berserkers were the warriors or the soldiers of these savage tribes. And the berserkers would go against the Roman soldiers, as you see in the movie The Gladiator. They had no fear. They were not afraid of the Roman soldiers that were heavily disciplined. And the reason they weren't afraid is that the berserkers were all hopped up on chanting, altered states of consciousness, tribal occult rituals, summoning deities, summoning demons, and then ingesting alcohol and ingesting all kinds of psychedelic drugs, psychoactive drugs, amphetamine-like drugs, painkiller-like drugs. The berserkers would mix a weird cocktail of this potent chemical enhancer to their warrior fighting ability. And they became the savages that kind of foamed at the mouth like dogs with rabies. And they were indefeatable. And they would go berserk. And that's why they had no fear. And they would, you know, one berserker would take on 10 Roman soldiers. And because he had no fear and he had superhuman strength that coursed through his veins, he made a very formidable adversary. So this is the nature of warfare. And this kind of warfare has been replicated heavily by all kinds of nations like the United States of America, Russia, China, Germany, Korea. Many modern nations employ warrior soldiers that today, and even though we call it a modern society, these warrior soldiers are essentially the same thing as the berserkers were in their time. Okay, we're going to blow this open and much, much more. You're listening to the Paul McGuire Report. I'm Paul McGuire. Visit paulmcguire.us. That's paulmcguire.us. We'll be back in just a moment. Once again, you are listening to the Paul McGuire Report. This is Paul McGuire. Okay, so the berserkers were these warriors, these dark, satanic super soldiers that would summon demons to get extra power. They would invite demonic possession. They would super enhance their fighting skills by taking psychedelic drugs, amphetamine-like drugs, heavy narcotic painkiller-like drugs. And then they, through altered states of consciousness and chanting and rituals and summoning demons and all kinds of savage rituals, they would whip themselves up into a psychotic assassin-based frenzy where they were fearless, and they would just ram into the Roman army and the Roman soldiers, and in a state of ecstatic berserkness, if you will, I know that's an oxymoron, in that state of consciousness, they had no fear and they had superhuman strength. You say, well, where did all this come from? You got to understand that the ancient civilizations were not stupid and dumbed down like you have been falsely taught to believe. The ancient civilizations, even the so-called, what we in our pride label as primitive tribal cultures, were very, very sophisticated in all kinds of unique esoteric areas, like taking psychedelic type drugs to alter their consciousness, summoning entities or demons.

0: to enhance their power, enhancing their power as warriors, as strategists, enhancing their physical strength and giving themselves superhuman strength on the battlefield. This was a kind of primitive super soldier program that the berserkers indulged themselves in. Now, when you study this stuff, which I have, and admittedly, it's an esoteric field, but it applies to today. So let me tell you how it applies today to today, because I'm sure there's some people who are skeptical, and that's okay. I begin every research project I've ever done. It always originates from a place of hyper-skepticism. I am by nature a skeptic. I am by nature not an easy sale. I don't believe things just because I've been told things. Almost everything, not almost everything, but many of the things that I believe today to be factual, I started my journey in a state of almost hostile, a hostile perception of the things that I eventually investigated. But I was willing to turn around 180 degrees when I was presented with evidence and documentation and historical-based truth. Now, that was not the case with Darwin's theory of evolution. The more I dug into it, the more I realized that this was the work of a flim-flam man. He was a huckster. He was a con man. Evolution is not true. Evolution isn't even remotely true. So, in our modern society, in modern warfare, you've heard the term of it. I've done a lot of study and research in the area of what is called super soldiers. Super soldiers are those clandestine branches of the military, like naval intelligence, like special ops, like military or army intelligence. And the super soldier program is when they take soldiers in different branches of the military, and they train them to operate at a far higher level by programming their minds, by getting them into...
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0: A brain enhancement programs, enhancing their natural abilities, enhancing their perception abilities through frequencies, through psychoactive drugs, and yes, psychedelic drugs, through teaching meditative states as a precursor to high-performance activity. And then they teach soldiers, even though it sounds like ridiculous to many people, it doesn't matter whether it sounds ridiculous to you. The fact is the Army, the military, the intelligence agencies, they groom the best and brightest minds and bodies in the military to become super soldiers. And supposedly, I read the documents that say it's true, supposedly through all kinds of top secret classified research projects, they train certain individuals to become super soldiers. And these super soldiers have the ability to perform at a very high level physically and to perform things like remote viewing, ESP, extrasensory perception, psi warfare, PSI, which is a form of psychic warfare, that whole declassified project that I've been talking to you about in the Paul McGuire report came from a 29-page declassified CIA intelligence report that was originally developed by the scientist and researcher Itzhak Bentov, who experimented with what is known as Kundalini, the Kundalini energy, which consists of a series of chakras that start below your posterior, below your spinal column, and then the chakras or energy vortexes move up on the spinal cord, and they gradually go. And there's a debate as to how many actual chakras there are. Conventional teaching says there's seven chakras or seven energy vortexes in the spine. Other researchers suggest that there are actually 9 chakras or 9 vortexes in the spine. And the idea is to use meditation and nutrition and things like that to arouse what is termed the kundalini energy at the base of the spine and then move it up the spine, where it is allegedly going to infuse the practitioner with a higher state of consciousness. That could be, they allege, it could be an asset in a military type situation. But Itzhak Bentov suggested that the Kundalini syndrome or the Kundalini effect, that this was more than what it appeared to be. It was more than simply suburban housewives taking yoga lessons. The Kundalini effect, according to Itzhak Bentov and other researchers, suggested that the chakras taught by ancient Hinduism and Buddhism and occult religions was actually a methodology of transcendence and interfaced with certain specific electromagnetic frequencies. And what Itzhak Bentov proposed was that when an individual practices any number of things, biofeedback, Kundalini yoga, or whatever, when you are in a state of higher consciousness or when you are in a state of altered state of consciousness, according to Bentov, then in that state of higher consciousness, you will have the ability to reconfigure your reality, to transform your reality. So you can, according to Bentov's theory, when you enter a higher state of consciousness, you can totally transform reality. And so the CIA, this, by the way, became the basis for what researcher Robert Monroe of the Monroe Institute, which I've talked to you a lot about recently. The Monroe Institute was like a prestigious think tank that used a lot of Bentov's theories and used a lot of Robert Monroe's theories. And the theories suggested things like, when you're putting the human consciousness or the human mind in a state, a theta state, a theta wave state, a theta wave is like your child, your typical childhood dreaming state. The average child, the first number of years that he or she is alive, lives and operates almost entirely in that childhood, childlike state of consciousness, which is dreamy, it's like a fairy tale, and that is known as the theta wave state. It's a state of consciousness that produces creativity, playfulness, accessing very complex scientific data from another dimension. And the theta wave state, when you're operating, according to Bentov and other researchers, when you're in a theta wave state, you can transform reality. So, hypothetically, if you're in a consciousness or a state of mind operating on anywhere from 4 hertz to 7 hertz frequencies, which are theta frequencies operating 4 to 7 hertz, in the 4 to 7 hertz range, you can, according to these researchers, access superhuman intelligence, out-of-body experiences, remote viewing, miraculous healing, astral projection, flow states, and remote influencing, and all kinds of things. Now, the CIA, so you can take it or leave it, and I am definitely, by the way, I need to make sure we are all on the same page here. And what I mean by I want to make sure we're all on the same page is simply this. You have no business, no authentic child of God, no person really has any business experimenting with these different states of consciousness like theta wave states or experimenting haphazardly with the research created by Itzhak Bentov and or Robert Monroe of the Monroe Institute. You have no business playing around with those altered states of consciousness because you are opening literal doorways of perception into different dimensions. Because let's remember the basics. Modern physics, quantum mechanics teaches us that there are not just the dimensions of that our senses can perceive. We live in a reality that consists of anywhere from 15 to 17 different dimensions. And so now that scientists have proved what the Bible said thousands of years ago, our reality or reality itself consists of anywhere between 15 to 17 different dimensions. And when you're accessing different electromagnetic frequency states like 7 to 4 hertz theta waves or alpha waves, which are traditionally 10 hertz, or delta waves, which are good to help people with insomnia or sleeping difficulties. And then you have gamma wave states, which are 40 hertz. Gamma wave states, according to MIT scientists, if you enter gamma wave states that begin at like 40 hertz, you can reprogram your brain not to get dementia and not to get Alzheimer's disease. According to the MIT scientific research, people who regularly taught their mind or brain to enter a 40 hertz gamma wave state could eradicate, this is according to the MIT scientists, you can eradicate, according to them, dementia and Alzheimer's, because you're teaching your mind and your brain and your body to vibrate at a different, higher level of frequency, okay? Now, that is relatively benign, and it's basically potentially a positive thing, but you should not be experimenting with electromagnetic frequencies and brainwave states unless, number one, you have a thorough and complete and a robust knowledge, a foundational knowledge in the Word of God, a Judeo-Christian biblical worldview. Your knowledge of the Bible should be so up to speed that you're able to process any kind of new information or process any kind of challenging information on a far higher level than the average person. This is why I have been banging the drum on the Paul McGuire Report for decades, even though we had different name changes in the name of the program. The Paul McGuire Show eventually became the Paul McGuire Report. But one of the constant themes that I taught on and built this program on was the inordinate emphasis on having a strong foundational biblical worldview, which basically means you should be able to apply the totality of biblical truth. You should be able to apply it to any new information, scientific, biological, genetic, DNA, electromagnetic, political, economic, you name it. If you truly have a biblical worldview, not a phony, baloney, hyped-up Jesus experience, but if you truly have a biblical worldview, which means you have a deep biblical knowledge of the relevant factors of biblical truth and how biblical truth applies to every dimension of our culture, society, and your life, only when you've paid the price to develop that and grow that, only then do you have the right, so to speak, to research into the areas that I research into. And this is not about, you know, patting me on the back and saying how wonderful I am. Other people too have the right to do that because they've paid the price to develop a robust biblical worldview. But if you have a shabby, tattered, hole-filled biblical worldview, you have no business delving into very dicey subject areas where there is the potential danger of you inadvertently opening a door in your consciousness, which could, I'm not saying it always happens, but it could happen. You could open the door in your perception to some kind of spirit of deception, demonic entity, demon, or other things that are more than difficult. They could paralyze your life. You see, this is why I've been saying, there's a reason why I say over and over again, I stress the importance of developing and building a solid biblical worldview. Why do I do that? I do that because I know that you can't be all that God created you to be. You can't really fulfill the higher calling ministries. You can't be a frontline spiritual warrior. There's so many things that you will not be able to do without recklessly endangering yourself if you have not first disciplined yourself in developing that foundational level biblical worldview. Because it's only after, and it's only when you've developed that foundational understanding of a robust biblical worldview, that the Lord can trust you and that you can trust yourself with acquiring and processing very complex information. But you see, in the process of processing this very complex information, you are going to potentially be able to enter into all kinds of areas where you could personally experience or collectively experience as a leader or just a lone individual researcher. Potentially, if you paid the price to develop a biblical worldview, God could use you to bring in a massive harvest of souls, a massive harvest of situation. You understand what I'm saying? But you see, you will have locked yourself out of these higher level possibilities. You will have locked yourself out of the higher level military theaters, so to speak, if you chose to process and grow yourself in what can only be described as a dumbed down biblical worldview, which inevitably is impotent in fighting robust spiritual warfare. Now, are we like in sync here? Because we should be. And that's why even I give myself all kinds of accountability. I make mistakes. I have to have God, I have to repent. I have to get, I'm constantly crying out for God's wisdom. And I try to operate from the foundation of a robust biblical worldview. But notice I say the words, I try to. Nobody does this perfectly. Nobody. And so you can't get into the arenas of heavier duty spiritual battle without knowing this stuff. And your average Christian in America, whether they went to a seminary or a Christian college or whatever, theological training, the average, I didn't say every Christian in America, I said the average Christian in America is not up to speed, is not up to speed. And if they attempted to get into the boxing ring with high-level demonic powers like Daniel did and David did, and anybody in front lines ministry would have to enter that level of spiritual battlefield, you can only be victorious, you can only be an overcomer to the degree that you've mastered the basics, just like a super soldier or anybody else who is in higher level combat situations. Okay, so assuming you've mastered the basics, then and only then are you able to process the higher level information, which gets us into all kinds of things. And I want to touch on some of that. But again, the warning is, you should not be diving into a swimming pool where somebody bothered to drain all the water out of the swimming pool, and because you were careless and didn't look, you dived into the swimming pool and fell a whole bunch of feet and hit cement and fatally injured yourself. That was unnecessary. So you just don't jump into some of this stuff unless you know in your heart that you're prepared, that you've paid the price to learn. Okay, so we're going to come back in a moment, and we're going to talk on some of the higher level spiritual warfare activities that I believe God is calling his people to in greater and greater numbers in this time period that we could identify or classify as the last days. This is Paul McGuire. Visit paulmcguire.us.
2: Once again, you're listening to the Paul McGuire Report. This is Paul McGuire. Okay, let's try to simplify this as best we can. So, in the world that's available to us, and by the world that's available to us, I'm proceeding with the assumption that you and I have been called by God to fulfill an assignment, to fulfill a mission in this lifetime, in this world, and that God has already downloaded in us all kinds of spiritual gifting, all kinds of natural gifting, and things like the fruit of the Spirit. Now, having said that, just looking at the Bible alone, we see all these heroes, if you will, real-life heroes, both men and women, in the Bible, who were able, because they had such a thorough knowledge of the Word of God, because they had such a deep and rich biblical worldview. I'm talking about men like, heroes like David, who slew Goliath with his slingshot. Goliath was a, as you know, was a Nephilim Rephaim genetically altered entity, being, that was not human. And then you have the prophet Daniel, who not only knew the law of God, the word of God, the things of God, so intensely, so deeply, so all-pervasively. Daniel was like an exceptional high-level student of the word of God, cutting edge all the way. And yet God could trust Daniel as a true prophet, not a hyped-up prophet, but as a true prophet of God. God could trust the prophet Daniel to navigate himself along with his associates in the highest level offices, the highest level positions in the mighty empire of Babylon. Wow. And Daniel, listen to this, Daniel regularly interfaced with, worked with all kinds of the most heavy-duty scientists, heavy-duty occult masters, people who were not only masters of the occult, masters of Luciferian power, masters of all kinds of psychic power. The magicians were not, these were not magic trick at kids' birthday party magicians. These people were, when the Bible talks about the ancient Egyptians of Egypt, or the ancient magicians of ancient Babylon, he was talking about heavy duty, really powerful, and these men had authentic, verifiable superpowers. They didn't make a living on hype. The penalty in Babylon, if a magician or a sorcerer in ancient Babylon failed in any way, gave a false prophecy, a false prophetic interpretation, or claimed to do something supernatural for the king of Babylon, and he failed to do it, the death sentence was that he would be immediately put to death by the king of Babylon. And the king of Babylon says that openly, as it's recorded in the Old Testament. The king of Babylon, when he had about 100, 120 high level, superpowered magicians and sorcerers and occultists and scientists. You see, back in the times of ancient Babylon, ancient Sumeria, ancient Egypt, back in the time of these ancient super empires, there was no such thing as two separate categories, one for science, one for the occult. That notion of science and the occult, science and mysticism, or whatever you want to label it as being two separate categories that contradict one another, that is a totally ridiculous, totally absurd notion that just entered the human race and human societies and human governments relatively recently, in the last couple of hundred years. Do you understand that? You know, the Lord told me, and I hate to say it like that, but he did tell me. So what am I going to do, lie and don't tell you what the Lord told me and then just lie about it? I can't do that either. I'm caught between a rock and the hard place. So here's what the Lord was saying to me. He said, my people needs to step up their game. Step up your game. That's a word from the Lord for 2025. The Lord wants you. The Lord wants me. The Lord wants his children to step up their game and quit playing volleyball. Quit playing wiffle ball. Quit playing ping pong. When the Lord God Almighty sends you into the NBA, or the Lord God Almighty sends you to the Super Bowl. Can you imagine? You were called to be in the Super Bowl or the NBA or the World Series or whatever the sport is that turns you on. And you trained and you were prepared for that. And so you got all the muscles, you got all the discipline, you got all the training from the coaches, and you are like powerful beyond belief. But you show up at the World Series, or you show up at the big event, the Super Bowl, or whatever it is, and somehow or some way you got your training schedule mixed up, and the only thing you trained for was wiffle ball, or ping pong. That reminds me of what the Christian church has degraded itself into becoming. It was never the intention of God Almighty, the Supreme Being, the Creator with a capital C. It was never the intention of Almighty God for his champions in the earth,
0: those that were destined to rule and reign planet Earth, the descendants of Adam and Eve. And Adam and Eve were given the authority by God to rule and reign over planet Earth. And you and I in Christ have been given the authority to rule and reign over planet Earth. And ruling and reigning over planet Earth means exactly what it says. It means you don't show up to the big game. I said you don't show up to the big game all trained to play wiffle ball. You're embarrassing the kingdom of God. Cut it out. You don't show up to the game all equipped and trained to play ping pong. Those are nice amusements. But, you know, there are people that you're competing with that are buffed out like gladiators, that have the horsepower of berserkers, and you show up at the big game, you know, trained to play wiffle ball or ping pong. It's an embarrassment. I'm telling you right from the heart, much of God's people in America, especially, because to whom much is given, much is expected, a whole percentage of the Church of America, and not the whole Church of America, there's still a sizable percentage of a faithful remnant. And I'm speaking to the faithful remnant. You're there, you're alive in Christ. But I'm embarrassed. The Satanists are out there, the Luciferians are out there. The pop songs of today sing anthems to Lucifer and Satan, anthems to Aleister Crowley. So do the movies, the feature films, the episodic TV shows. They're all singing and praising Aleister Crowley. Even, what's his name, who died recently, had that song, Mr. Crowley. Who was that guy? Stoned out rocker, too stoned out. He was on drugs every day of his life. What's his name? Ozzy Osbourne. Sings a song to Mr. Crowley and then says to everybody that he's not a Satanist. Well, if you're not a Satanist, Ozzy, if you're not a Satanist, Ozzy, why are you singing a song entitled Mr. Crowley, as in Aleister Crowley, the father of modern Satanism? Man. And so who's going to spiritual battle in the heavenlies, the invisible realm, against these demonic powers? And you look at the team that should be buffed out. You should be looking at the team that's trained. You should be looking at the athletic team that's an athletic version of the super soldiers. But instead, you see the wiffle ball contingent or the ping pong contingent, and you're an embarrassment to the kingdom of God. I said it again. You're an embarrassment to the kingdom of God. And I'd like to see some genuine repentance at ground zero. Ground zero being the heart of the matter. The heart of the matter is that God did not empower you, as in power on from on high. He did not give you the power of the Holy Spirit. He did not give you the authoritative word of God for you to fumble and trip all over yourself as you're walking on the field, all buffed out Hollywood style, because you think that you're pleasing God by being prepared to enter a wiffle ball contest or a ping pong contest. No, it's not the way it works. It's not the way it works. That's not supposed to be like that. So the Lord spoke to me in a prophetic dream. I don't like to say that because it sounds so cutesy, you know, like self-anointed, like precocious. I don't like that. But the Lord spoke to me in a prophetic dream and communicated to me that, tell my people I'm giving them one last chance regarding America, and that the Lord expects us, yeah, his people, to step up our game, to step up our game. So when you step up your game, you're no longer playing wiffle ball or ping pong. You're training for the main event. You know what the main event is. The main event is when the skies are clouded with the armies of heaven descending upon the earth. And the main event is the big game. The main event is the big game where Jesus Christ is riding a white horse where it says faithful and true. And Jesus Christ is leading the armies of heaven, riding white horses in the sky, descending to Jerusalem on planet Earth at Armageddon, where Christ, leading the armies of God, is going to take down Lucifer, the Antichrist, the false prophet, and all those who are following him. So, in order to get into the big game and the main event, you're going to have to be qualified. You're going to have to be trained. So you can't. You know, when we're talking about high-level spiritual warfare, let me give you some examples. Your average Christian in America, even in leadership, ministers, and media, Christian media, they can't discern the difference between something that is of God and something that is not of God, which is basic discernment 101. So any Tom, Dick, or Harry that arrives upon the scene from nowhere and claims to have a spectacular vision, a spectacular dream, or a private meeting with Jesus that's lifelike. And it's like they stepped into a movie, a lifelike movie with Jesus, and you hear these incredible fables and tales, like they're blockbuster feature films with special effects. You hear these incredible tales of these men who have claimed to have these OBEs, out-of-body experiences. They were taken up to heaven and all kinds of stuff. But guess what? In my inner man, the alarm bell's going on. Yeah, I know every time Dick and Harry is parading and it's of God, I know it's of God. But in my spirit, there's an uneasiness. How about you? In my spirit, there's an uneasiness. Something's not right. I don't know what it is. Something's not right. But I do know this because I did my homework and I've done my study and research. I know that it is very easy for modern intelligence agencies, for the scientific divisions of modern militaries around the world, to, through EMFs, electromagnetic frequency waves, you can send a message, send a vision, send a picture. You can send an audio message. You can send the voice of God. They actually call it, the military calls it, the voice of God technology. You can send through certain specific electromagnetic frequencies and certain specific technologies. You can do computer-to-brain interfaces. You can do, you know, Operation Blue Beam events where something that's not real appears to be real in people's hearts and minds through technological wizardry. And so it's a scam. It's not the real thing. But you see, God's people don't seem to have discernment anymore. They can't tell the difference between the real thing and a technocratic concocted witch's brew of technology. So you've been had. And God doesn't want his people to be had. Okay? So I think you're with me on this. So one of the purposes of the Paul McGuire Report, Paradise Mountain Church International, and everything we do, the books, the free radio programs, you know, every message, every teaching we distribute throughout the world, the purpose is to get God's people to be up to speed, to get God's people educated, to know the Word of God backwards and forwards, to instill in them a biblical worldview that they can stand upon in a great spiritual battle. And we're in the process of doing that, but we have to acquire the new technology. We have to acquire the expertise. We have to acquire the infrastructure, equipment, and everything we need to go into all the world. And this is what preaching the gospel in modern terms looks like, feels like, smells like. And I can do it to the degree that God's people obey the Lord and quit copping out and quit pretending that God isn't talking to you, when you know quite well that God just finished talking to you. God talks to you all the time. But the question is, do you like play little games with God when he talks to you like you do on your cell phone? Now, the cell phone is all right because, you know, you got robocalls and sales calls and pitches. I get 20 calls a day of people barging into my life that are trying to sell me something. So you want to you got to cultivate it, take the stuff that's good, reject the weeds. So now is the time to mobilize. Now is the time to go into momentum phase. Now is the time to apply the wisdom and knowledge that we've been accruing for the spiritual battle at hand. Now is the time to do it. Because if we don't move at this precise moment in history, and America's history specifically, if we don't move strategically and intelligently and directed by the Holy Spirit and authenticated by the Word of God, if we do not move like we're being commanded to right now at this moment, I'm telling you, you can bet on it. If we were betting people, I'm not, you're probably not either, but we could bet on it if we were betting people. And this is what I'm talking about. Now is ground zero. Now is the time we move the armies of God, the children of the true God, in obedience to the voice of their Creator. Now is the time to mobilize and to occupy until Christ comes, to occupy the land in a spiritual sense through the distribution of the Word of God through our radio, our video, our various platforms and channels. Now is the time like never before. But in order to do that, I'm scanning the horizon in prayer, and I'm asking the Lord to send me those who are a part of his obedient remnant church, those that will obey diligently the call of God for this hour, and no matter what God tells them in terms of giving a financial donation, a contribution, no matter what the Lord tells you to do in terms of a donation or contribution financially, you will jump to obey whatever it is that God's telling you to do. And you will stand with us, not against us, not indifferently. You'll stand with us in fulfilling the battlefield mission that the Lord has called us to, so that we can turn the direction of America. The direction of America can be changed so that the outcome is good, so the outcome is victorious, so the outcome represents overcomers, not those who are defeated. Do you understand what I'm telling you? You do. I know you do, but you wouldn't listen to me. Nobody listens to me for long who doesn't like the core message. And the core message, simply put, is this. Please forgive the bluntness of my tone. But the core message that the Lord has called me to deliver is this. Get off your butt or posterior. Hear the voice of the Lord. When God speaks to you, get off your butt. Obey him no matter what. Do whatever it is he tells you to do. And go into it 100%. Give 100% of your time, energy, money, prayers, whatever it takes to defeat the devil and bring in the last soul harvest, last day's soul harvest, do it. No excuses. That's what the Lord told me in a prophetic warning dream on July 4th, 2025. He communicated to me that I was to communicate to God's people that they have one in America, that they have one last chance to do it and to step up their game. And so we've developed a battlefield plan that I can't just indiscriminately give out over the air, because the enemies of the gospel would know what we were going to do and how we were going to do it, and they would attempt to preempt it. They would attempt to destroy it before it actualizes. You know what I'm talking about. So let's be really basic. Now, before we go on, I want you to go to paulmcguire.us when you're ready to, and maybe now is not the time for you to go. But at some point, when the Lord taps on your shoulder and the Lord tells you to go there, look at all the platforms that we're on and calculate with me the amount of people we've reached in the last several decades. According to Troy Anderson's independent research and my research as well, we've easily reached over 47 million people with a powerful biblical message, a prophetic message, a message of salvation, and a message that is designed to bring in the last day's soul harvest in the last days. Over 45 million people have been reached. And people always say to me, well, how did you do that? I didn't do it. That's the basic premise. Paul McGuire didn't do it. He never did do it. The reason I was able to reach 45 million people plus in the last 20 to 30 years is because Paul McGuire, that's me, I did not do it. I could never have accomplished that by myself. I could never have accomplished it by my own strength, intelligence, energy, or my own game plan. I couldn't have done it. I'm telling you, the job was so far beyond me. I knew I couldn't do it. And so the Lord deliberately, I believe the Lord wants to share the lesson that I learned to you so you can use it in your life. The Lord deliberately assigned me to a literally impossible, in a worldly sense, the Lord assigned me to a literally impossible game plan and plan to reach millions of people with the gospel of Jesus Christ, the authentic message of Bible prophecy. The Lord gave me an impossible plan in that I didn't have enough money, I didn't have the training, I didn't have the staffing. There's nothing, you know. There were some things that I had, but the overwhelming majority of things that I would have needed to reach 45 million people plus, I simply didn't have. I have a childhood friend. I'm not going to name his name. I was reading about him right before I walked into the studio because he's one of the World Economic Forum's WEF/UN, United Nations, young world leaders. He's 70-something, but he was handpicked by the World Economic Forum decades ago, and he, like other people who are World Economic Forum leaders, he was recruited by the World Economic Forum to implement the globalist Great Reset agenda proposed by the UN and the World Economic Forum. And I was going to talk about him, not by name. I was going to talk a little bit about him on today's program. I may still, if I have enough time. But as I was doing a recap of my research that I'd already done on him, he was a close childhood friend. His parents were close friends to my parents. Okay, so there was a connection there that I can't talk about publicly. I can just allude to it. And so I, over the years, I often wondered, because we started out in the same neighborhood, same basic income, and yet, you know, everything he touched turned to gold. And I had to work in the salt mines, so to speak, and climb my way up barefoot and bare-chested. I had to climb my way up a mountain. And doors would mysteriously open for him. And I never could figure, I would remark to my wife, because she knows all about the story. I would remark to my wife often, you know, we didn't talk about him all that often, but occasionally over the years. I would remark to my wife, how did he start from basically nothing and become this globally known? I mean, his name is a household name in America. How did he become this global powerhouse? And then I just happened to look for the first time at how much money he's worth. And he's worth close to $3 billion. So he's a billionaire now worth close to $3 billion. And we started out in the same neighborhood. We hung out together. I mean, I can't give out more than that. How did he get there? He really wasn't smarter than me. He wasn't. How did he get there? One of his brothers, who I can't give out what field he's in, but one of his brothers is world-renowned for his intelligence in various fields. And I was friends with this guy I'm talking about, this Great Reset world young leader, and one of his brothers, and we would hang out together. And so one of his brothers would compliment me in front of this guy's parents, my parents, and in front of me, and in front of the guy I'm talking about, this billionaire. And he would say, literally said this, Paul McGuire, and don't ask me why I didn't pay him to say this. I was shocked when he said it. I was shocked and embarrassed when he said it, because I had to live up to what this guy said, who was the brother, they were both my friends, the brother of this guy who's a billionaire. And he said, Paul McGuire is the only genius I've ever known. Paul McGuire is a genius. I mean, this was like a thing he would always talk about, because he was so amazed at my knowledge, my reading, my ability, you know, this is not about me, but I have to say something about it or it doesn't make sense. So I was lauded as a genius in the household of this guy who became a billionaire. Now, hey, I enjoyed the compliment of being called a genius and recognized. I enjoyed it, okay? It doesn't begin to make up for the millions of times I've been called a conspiracy theorist in a derogatory tone. But here's the question I have to ask myself before I get intoxicated with the compliments of somebody from childhood. If I'm such a genius, how come his brother is worth billions of dollars, and according to you, and this other guy's an expert in these areas, according to you, I'm the genius? Well, if I'm such a genius, how come your brother's worth billions of dollars and his name is a household name? How come? I mean, really, you got to ask these questions in life, or you get you can suffer from delusions of your own grandeur. If I'm a genius, according to this brother, the brother is very respected, but I can't give away who he is. And this person I'm talking about, the billionaire, he became a billionaire. His name is a household word, and yet I was identified as a genius. Well, don't you find that odd? If I'm a genius, how come I'm not even close to a billionaire? And my name is definitely not a household word. So you probably figured this out long ago, and it took me a long time to figure it out also, which is, just because you're smart or this, that, and the other doesn't mean the race is going to go in your direction. My wife and I theorized over the years that he must have had some kind of invisible helper. He must have had some kind of connection. And that's as far as we took it, because we didn't have any information that would have added to the saga of this guy's life. We didn't have any more information. We just had a theoretical supposition that he must have had some kind of connection, a family connection or something that we didn't know about. That's all. I was never jealous of the guy. I really wasn't. I wasn't jealous of the guy because I didn't want to be in the field that he was in. Oh, yeah, don't get me wrong. I would have liked some of that money. It would help the ministry I'm involved in, but I'm not interested in selling my soul. But the point is, he must have had some kind, and then decades later, a lifetime finally rolled by. And one time when I was flying into a major U.S. city, my friend's face, the guy that I'm talking about, was in every magazine stand, every newspaper stand, every news channel, was his face plastered with his name in giant letters, and they gave him a very royal title. And, you know, he was the man of the hour. And I was thrilled for him. I'm serious. I wasn't jealous, because I never aspired to do that. In fact, I didn't think I could ever do that anyway. So why would I be jealous of a guy who became a billionaire and his name is a household word? I wasn't jealous because I didn't even think it was in the realm of possibility for me to have achieved such lofty status. So I wasn't jealous. I really wasn't. But I always wondered. And so I found out years later that this globalist, I've been writing on speaking on globalism for decades before I found this nugget of truth out. What I found out was the mysterious missing element regarding my friend, which was he did have an invisible helper. I just didn't know it, even though I knew all about the Great Reset and Klaus Schwab and the United Nations and the World Economic Forum. I knew all about that. It wasn't until the last 5 or 6 years or 7 years or so that the Great Reset people, the World Economic Forum people, and the UN went public with a program that they had in development for at least 40 years, which was it wasn't even a secret program. They published it openly. My friend was recruited to be part of their Young World Leaders Program, the WEF, World Economic Forum's Young World Leaders Program, where the elite leaders of the world, governors and movie stars and in some cases presidents and all these big shots and super, super movers and shakers and billionaires, they were groomed, they were recruited, they were helped along the way, they were taught the game plan, they received, you know, all kinds of insider. I don't mean it in a legal sense. Please don't misunderstand me. So I'm not going to even finish that sentence. They received all kinds of privileged information, not illegal, but privileged information. So yeah, and I'm not jealous, but that's how it happened. Now, why am I telling you this? I'm not going to judge the guy. I pray for him because if I judge him, that doesn't do him any good, and it certainly doesn't do me any good. It just gave me insight. I could name, for example, the governor of the state of California is part of this program I'm talking about. Some famous movie stars that you would know are part of this program. And when I name these people, you will understand why they had this primrose path to success. So what am I arriving at? I'm arriving at this destination. I'm not saying that person's evil. Only God knows that, okay? And I'm not called to be their judge. I'm called to be the light. And the light is Jesus. It's not me. But I need your help in winning the battle because I don't have the World Economic Forum or the United Nations or billionaires or other such things financing me. I have to raise funds the old-fashioned way. Believing God, trusting God, putting my faith in God, praying like crazy, and letting God's people know that someone who is a minister, that's me, has a need. And I'm sharing my need with you as the Bible commands me to. And I'm respectful of the donations and contributions that come in because I'm not hoarding money. I'm not misallocating money. I don't live a high and mighty lifestyle. In fact, I don't want to go into the specifics, but I pay out of my own personal finances. I pay a huge amount of certain budgets. I pay it personally, and I'll just leave it at that. You can figure out what that means. So I'm asking you to stand with me because I don't have a World Economic Forum behind me, but I have a global assignment, and I intend to fulfill the global assignment, starting with the revelation from God's word and the revelation from the Holy Spirit that, number one, unlike these other people that I mentioned, I cannot accomplish this global mission, this global ministry. I cannot accomplish it by my own strength, ability, manpower, staffing, my own personal finances. This call is so far beyond my mere finite human abilities. That's all I'm saying. And so in order for it to happen, I am forced to, and I consider this a blessing, by the way,
2: because I'm forced to, by God, to believe God for the impossible. And sometimes, and you may not think it's a blessing, but it is. Sometimes when the Lord allows circumstances to keep arising in your life, which forces you to believe God for the impossible, because God's word says, all things are possible through God. All things are possible through God. So even though all things are not possible through Paul McGuire alone, when I put my faith, my mustard seed of faith in connection to God, all things are possible with God. All things. And so I may not be a billionaire in worldly terms, but in spiritual terms, I am a billionaire. Why? Well, how can I be so audacious to say that? Because I'm a joint heir, like you. You're a joint heir with Jesus. That means you have an inheritance. You have the same inheritance that Jesus Christ has, and it's guaranteed to you from God the Father. You're a joint heir along with Jesus. And I'm a joint heir along with Jesus. So when we, as joint heirs with Jesus, when we go into eternal life and we enter the kingdom of heaven, we are going to be the joint heirs with Jesus, and we will have, in every area, we will have infinite wealth. We won't have to be concerned because our access to wealth is contingent upon the fact that we're joint heirs with Jesus, and we can access that infinite wealth by putting our faith in the promises of God, which are truly guaranteed. Okay, this is Paul McGuire. Visit paulmcguire.us when you have a moment, and pray over it, and pray over our assignment, which is to reach people as fast as we can, as fast as we can. And you have an assignment. You have a multiplicity of assignments. And you will, I want to talk about this truth, this final truth on today's program, because when you begin to act on this truth, it will open up an endless number of doors that were previously locked shut in your life. And there's a secret kingdom plan, if you will, to opening up those doors. And we're going to explore it together in just a moment. Visit paulmcguire.us. That's paulmcguire.us. We'll be back in just a moment. Okay, you're listening to the Paul McGuire Report. This is Paul McGuire. One final truth that I believe will, I mean, I think it will really help you and bless you. You will discover, as I have, you may have already discovered this, many people have already discovered this, who are the children of God. And that's simply this. When you are faithful in small things, the Bible teaches us this principle. When you are faithful in small things, when the Lord gives us relatively small things to do and accomplish, and when we're faithful in doing those things, then the Lord will multiply our success, multiply the blessings. So when we're faithful in small things, the Lord will open up larger and larger things for us to do. We end up going on a kind of up escalator, if you will. If you're faithful in the small things, you will find that larger and larger, more expansive things open up for you, miraculously. Now, it's a good thing when you discover that the Lord has called you to do something, and it's literally impossible for you to do it by your own strength and ability. That forces you to put your faith in God, and then you discover, as long as you've put your faith in God, that all things are possible with God. So the idea of limitation itself should be discarded, not into a form of super spiritual insanity where you run around like a fool. I'm not talking about that. I'm talking about simply putting your faith in God, and step by step, one baby foot after another, you step by step walk in a path of obedience. And even if it's just a mustard seed of faith, you exercise that mustard seed of faith. And then you pray. And this is how you, Dr. Bill Bright, I had the opportunity of working with him literally hand in hand at different venues. And I just absorbed everything that came out of Dr. Bill Bright, the founder of Campus Crusade for Christ International. Everything that came out of his mouth, I just absorbed it. And he would talk about how to think supernaturally, how to pray supernaturally, and basically how to run a ministry and how to run your life supernaturally. And it goes something like this. And I remember praying for him personally. He was about to walk on stage at the famous Carnegie Hall Concert Center in Manhattan, New York City. And he was going to speak to several thousands of people. And we were somewhere in the back areas, in a private back area behind the stage. And it was me, one of his assistants, and me. And I asked Dr. Bill Bright, I looked into his face, and I knew he was going to go speak. And you know, like 5 or 10 minutes. And I simply asked him, as I looked into Dr. Bill Bright's face, I said, "Dr. Bright, would you mind if we prayed for you briefly before you go on?" And being gracious, he said, "No, I wouldn't mind at all. Please pray for me." So I wanted to be respectful of him,

words would transform and have a positive impact, and that the words that Dr. Bill Bright speaks to this large gathering at Carnegie Hall in Manhattan, New York City, that you would bring revival and a massive soul harvest through the words and the message of Dr. Bill Bright tonight. We thank you for him. We ask that you would guard him and accompany him with your angels. In Jesus' name we pray, amen and amen. So that was like basically what I prayed. And I'll never forget that prayer, because it was such a privilege for me to pray for him, because he was such a great man of God. And his words were so simple, but so life-changing. And he talked about one of his important themes, which is praying supernaturally. And the idea is that you can't accomplish anything without first being filled with the Spirit and walking with Jesus. And when you are filled with the Spirit and walking with Jesus, then you will have the supernatural ability to pray supernaturally. And praying supernaturally simply means you're not just praying blah, blah, blah, blah, blah, blah, blah. You're praying in simplicity, you're praying in faith, and you're asking God to do whatever it is you want him to do, like saving people, providing for your needs, whatever it is you want God to do. And God will do it if you ask him in simple childlike obedience and faith. And that's what essentially Dr. Bill Bright meant by praying supernaturally. So I want to close this show, and I don't call it a show anymore. I call it the Paul McGuire Report. I want to close this edition of the Paul McGuire Report, if I may, with your permission, by praying for you. It'll be a very brief prayer, but I'd like to pray for you, okay? So I'm going to begin praying. You can join me in prayer silently or repeat it out loud, whatever you choose. Lord Jesus Christ, we come to you now, just like we came to you on behalf of Dr. Bill Bright at Carnegie Hall in Manhattan, New York City, all those decades ago, Lord. You opened up the doors and gave me the privilege of praying for Dr. Bill Bright during the famous I Found It campaign, which won millions of people to Jesus Christ as their Lord and Savior. Lord, you know that the purpose of Paul McGuire Ministries, the Paul McGuire Report, and Paradise Mountain Church International, that our fundamental purpose is to win souls, to save souls, to win souls so that people may enter heaven by faith. And so we come to you now, God, in the name of Jesus Christ, just like we came before your throne by faith when we prayed for Dr. Bill Bright. And so, Lord, I consider it a privilege to pray for every single person listening to my voice through whatever social media platform, whatever internet platform, whatever video, audio, however it is that people are listening to my voice right now, wherever it is in America or across the world, I pray for each individual person listening to me, wherever they are. And in the name of Jesus, I pray for them supernaturally. So right now, I want you to know the most important thing about this prayer I'm praying for you, that the prayer that I'm praying for you is a legitimate supernatural prayer. I am praying for you right now supernaturally. So I ask in the name of Jesus, I ask in the name of Jesus that the Lord God Almighty, the biblical God, Jesus Christ, King of Kings and Lord of Lords, I ask that Jesus Christ would bless you now supernaturally. I ask that he would heal your body supernaturally. I ask that he would heal your emotions, your psychological being supernaturally. I ask that the Lord God, Jesus Christ, would provide for all of your needs materially, supernaturally. I pray that he would give you faith, that you would be bold in your faith, supernaturally. I pray that he would give you supernatural wisdom and guidance in the name of Jesus. I pray that his guardian angels would surround you and your loved ones constantly, 24/7, supernaturally. I pray that the Lord would activate the mind of Christ in you right now, supernaturally, and you would know before you would even ask what you're supposed to do, how you're supposed to do it, and when you're supposed to do it. I pray all of this supernaturally. And so, Lord, I pray these final things for you listening supernaturally. I pray supernaturally for you right now to be filled with the Spirit. I pray for you supernaturally right now to be covered with the grace and the protection of Almighty God. I pray for you supernaturally right now that anything that would come against you, any demonic thing, any people thing, any circumstantial thing, anything that comes against you right now, I pray against it supernaturally, and I command whatever it is to be dislodged, to be removed, and taken out of your environment, taken out of interfacing with you in any form or shape in Jesus' name, and I command whatever it is that is waging war against you, I command it supernaturally to be bound, to be rooted up,
and cast away right now. So the Lord wants you to know supernaturally that he's

0: heard your prayers. The Lord wants you to know supernaturally that he has bound whatever it is that has been coming against you or buffeting you, that thing, whatever it is, has been bound and it has been cast away supernaturally. So, Lord, we thank you in advance for the wonderful things that you have just done for you listening. And I want you listening to receive it. Touch yourself on your chest and say, I receive this by faith. I receive this supernatural prayer from Paul by faith. Greater is he that is in me than he that is in the world. In Jesus' name, I thank you, God, for your goodness and your blessing. In Jesus' name, I thank you for this supernatural prayer. And I thank you for the peace of God that passes all understanding and guards my heart and mind right now in Jesus Christ. Amen and amen. You can feel the peace of God saturating. The presence of the Lord is saturating you internally. The presence of the Lord is saturating wherever you are. And the grace of God is being poured out upon you mightily right now in the name of Jesus. So rejoice. The joy of the Lord is your strength. Rejoice. Rejoice and stand with us together in agreement, in partnership. We're going to continue to pray supernaturally until every wall of Jericho comes tumbling down and we invade the territories. We invade the land that was stolen from God's people.
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0: 9th, 2026, and the U.S. bomb the Iranian nuclear reactor.
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0: Russia's threatened to nuke NATO. 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

0: TV viewer watching on cable and TV stations and X and Rumble. Those are the places we're not banned. Still banned everywhere else. You can see the United States bombing the main nuclear reactor and nuclear research site in Iran. So Trump obviously wasn't playing games when he said, I got a lot more serious targets to hit. That place is full of uranium. And if you just inhale a little bit of that, you're going to die of lung cancer in a few months to a year, sometimes quicker. Not good for anybody in the end of the day. And Iran rained missiles down all over the Middle East. They're extremely pig-headed. They're not going to give up. This is the new Vietnam, ladies and gentlemen. So as much as I don't like the mullahs, and at the end of the day, can separate the two things, that I don't like Israel running our foreign policy and dragging us into this. At the same time, I don't like the mullahs, and they are dictators. The dog wasn't going to hunt. So I say to Mark Levin and others, why are you trying to put round pegs and square holes, dumbos? But you're not dumbos. You just want to pull us completely into the Middle East to back you fully because the whole world's turned against you. And instead of just getting quiet for a while and taking your gains you've gotten, basically defeating your regional enemies, except for Iran completely, no, you got to go for broke. And you've had a lot of success with that type of boldness. Fortune favors the bold, as Special Air Services slogan goes. That was the play written by the greatest playwright ever back in jolly old England, William Shakespeare. He wrote one of my favorite plays, Julius Caesar. And then he says, there's a tide in the affairs of men when taken to the flood leads on to fortune. Well, my fortune is liberty and freedom and a pro-human future. But all these different power blocks are megalomaniacs, and they want total control. They want it now. And you see that throughout history, how that ends up wrecking civilization and killing billions of people in the aggregate, hundreds of millions in the last century. And we're all teed up for that. You have Russia saying they're going to escalate into full invasion of Ukraine, threatening to use nukes on NATO. They're doing it again. Losing in Ukraine is Putin finally down to his nukes. That's the Hill newspaper out of D.C. I don't really agree that they're losing, but it is a quasi-stalemate. And the Russian people, with conservatively probably 500,000 dead Russians, that's a very low estimate, but it's probably higher, and it's probably double that with the Ukrainians. And I'm giving you low estimates. They say it's 2 million total on both sides together. I don't know if those numbers are accurate, but it's a lot. It's a lot of body bags. And so Putin's under major pressure from the Russians. They've had international polling groups in there that confirm the Russian polls. About 89%, 87%, depending on the poll, of the Russians are pissed and just want to go to full war. And if we had somebody on our border attacking us all these years and we were losing hundreds of thousands of people, it's different when a war is right on your border. That's when people go crazy. Because that's instinctive. That's what real war, when people are actually attacking your country. And make no mistake, NATO bragged they started this whole thing in the last 15 years. So it's a serious situation. We got so much today. I mean, this is a massive transmission, three huge guests. We have the Tyler Robinson pretrial that's unbelievable. And we've just got so much more. We have the Sneeko debate where he literally lied his ass off, or he's very stupid. We just got so much to cover today.
1: 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The system installs directly onto a standard shower head. 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

0: Another time, his rival screamed and roared to the prison fact.
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2: You all need to look in the mirror and do some deep reflection on where the world is today, because we are sliding into total Armageddon, the digital AI apocalypse, nuclear hellfire, and more on our current trajectory. The only reason we haven't destroyed ourselves yet is we've had a lot of really thoughtful, smart people. Some of them weren't perfect, some of them were evil, but at least they had self-preservation in mind and not this normalcy bias that everything's just going to continue on as it always has. That's how Rome fell. That's how Constantinople fell. That's how the oldest recorded civilization there on the Tigris, Euphrates, fell. And we're going to be getting into all of that today. Let me try again, and I've never been successful at this because each time I mention a headline, I want to actually give you the details of it and start halfway covering it there and then to never even get back to it. So I'm doing it today. This is total discipline. Finally, after 32 years, it will happen. I don't know. The first few years, I was instinctively better at just mentioning what's coming up and then actually getting into it. Let me tell you what's coming up. The war has escalated completely out of control on day 131. The U.S. has blown up the main nuclear reactor in Iran. Iran is raining missiles down all over the place. Russia's putting out more threats to start nuking NATO countries. We'll be getting to that. We then have new countless videos in the UK of street preachers just reading from the Bible being arrested and people quietly praying be arrested, and then the Muslims do whatever they want. And then we have footage out of Texas of a female cop, just like in the UK, the new enforcer, saying, I'm going to arrest you if I don't like your speech. It's the exact, they're 5 years ahead of us, folks. That's why I obsess over other countries. I care about people too, but I mean, it's called empathy, but this is an exact plan. Globalist plan. That's coming up. The flock cameras have really come to a head. And they're listening to you. They're watching you. They're tracking you. Different elements of corrupt police around the country. I'm not saying all the police are corrupt. On average, police are very professional. And in society, local police and county police, on average, are a good cross-section of, I'd say, some of the best hardworking people we have. Same thing with firefighters and others. I've just studied it myself. I've seen it. But when you give godlike power to these governmental groups, who watches them? We have cops busted all over the United States and similar systems in the UK and Europe using flock cameras to stalk women, harass people, set people up, and also a bunch of innocent people, because the AI will get a zero confused with a O. And so people are getting SWAT teamed. They're getting killed. It's like the movie Brazil. It's kind of an updated futuristic version of 1984, produced by Terry Gilliam. Great film. But it's in the future, but it's like old tech, new tech, like Dune. And a fly falls in the typewriter and changes one of the letters from like Buttle to Tuttle or something like that. So they SWAT team and kill this guy, and it causes a whole chain reaction. They SWAT team him, take him, torture him to death, and it causes this whole chain reaction up into the higher levels of the government. Yeah, here's the scene of the SWAT teaming. And then I mean, I'm seeing articles every day of crap like this. And there's a lot of cases of it, but we'll be getting to that. I've got like 20 big things on this. And then people miss the forest for the trees when I cover something like this. And I guess people, influencers, want to dunk on me and they want to misrepresent and show short clips. And that's fine. They're going to do that. But I've seen them doing this with the flock cameras. Why is Jones covering up for flock cameras? I'm not. Your phones are even worse than the flock cameras. They're listening. They're tracking you. And now they're starting to offload that data to all these agencies and governments. It's been going on for decades, but now it's mainlining. There's smart meters on your house spying on you. The rings are even worse than Flock. So, like, Flock's a copperhead, and your phone is a king cobra. That's all I'm saying. I mean, I told you when I was getting divorced, I hadn't bought a new TV in a long time, 14 years ago, and I bought this big smart TV, Samsung, and I thought, why don't I read the terms of service instead of clicking it, instead of ignoring it, just clicking no, I'm not going to read it. It says, you need to read this first. It says, literally, I showed photos of it. You're being listened to and watched in your home or business, wherever this TV is. Samsung is reviewing it. Other third parties will have access to it. Don't do anything that you don't want to be discovered. I mean, it was just very straightforward. Like Eric Schmidt used to say, don't do anything online. You don't want the world to know. Well, people don't know that the smart TVs, for really two decades, do this. See, I'm already covering the story. It's just, I'm not taking away from the Flock. In fact, it's very good people finally, with Flock, got pissed and got upset because this is the Great Awakening's here. But kind of the first thing they see is now the bottom of the rabbit hole. And I'm just telling you, Flock is like the entrance to the rabbit hole. Like on a video game, it's like the first level boss. So I'm just saying that ain't the bottom of the rabbit hole. But here's the difference. They're now, with all these technologies, rolling out the accessibility, and Flock does sell the services to police, so they're starting to use it. In fact, pull it from yesterday's stack. I already threw yesterday's stack in the trash. I should have saved it. I was in a hurry. So maybe just come pull it out of here. Pull me the articles about EU regulations go in effect today. All cars must have camera facing the driver, recording you in live time, sending it back to AI, just like the Meta glasses. I wanted to tie that in, and I didn't really hit that properly yesterday. I'm going to tie that into this. My point is, imagine, by law, a camera watching you on wireless internet, sending it all back with AI for humans to review. And you're like, well, that's the EU. It's the law here. It's in the same act that Biden signed 4 years ago. But get this, it was already in the cars before they made a law. The point is that it's in Australia, it's in Germany, it's in the UK, it's in Canada, it's in every Western country as of this year. They're all coordinated. Is the law there's kill switches, the law there's hidden microphones, the law there's hidden cameras. And now they're telling you. So the point is, now we're at rollout time. Agenda 2021 is getting you up to the year 2020 and rolling out from beta to operational. By 2030, we are in the electronic straitjacket, in their own words. So that's, I said I wouldn't stop and start covering, but that's just a little prelude, and I will cover it. I got all these clips. God, I could do 2 hours less alone. And that ties into this. Deadly bacteria found in major cities' wastewater tied directly to Zuckerberg's 800 million data center. Deadly bacteria found in U.S. cities' wastewater. Good old Zuckerberg. Look at this. We got a bunch of other big ones on AI, where now the AI companies are just going to go to all the Native American reservations, just like casinos do, and bypass everybody. So that's all coming up. Big tech's now targeting Native American land for massive data centers. Another big article, America's support for capitalism has declined over the last decade, because we haven't had capitalism. We've had crony, globalist, corporate fascism, using communist ideology and socialist ideology to control people. That's the model, and the globalists describe that themselves. Then we are also going to be getting into the Tyler Robinson trial, and you have the footage of him clearly what looks like the broke-down rifle barrel in his pants. And then because there's different shots of him changing his shirt, people want to believe that a pro-trans guy could be violent, even though it's an epidemic of these people. And so people are wedded to the fact that he's innocent. And so people are saying it's AI, it's all fake, even though it's been scanned and it's not AI. You can use other AI systems. because they put watermarks on. And I mean, as much lying as we've had, it's natural for people not to believe anything. And I still don't know what really happened here because of all the anomalies and all the cover-ups. But we're going to see a lot more in this trial. And we've got a former prosecutor, Lionel, joining us in the fourth hour. We're in the fourth day of the pretrial. It's going to go on for months and months of the trial. And he's got the real skinny on things. He'll be joining us. Robert Barnes tomorrow is tracking it as well in a special Saturday show and more. But in the fourth hour, I've got a lot on that. But I'm going to wait till then and have him on to be getting to that. That's going to be very, very important. And if you don't, can't watch it or listen to it live now, the archive it all at alexjoneslive.com. Not just the main show, but big chunks of each hour. Everything's cut up into pieces for you, labeled, so you can find what you want and want to share at alexjoneslive.com with the live feeds and the chopped up reports for you and the boil downs and the articles and more at alexjoneslive.com. And, of course, if you want to defeat the globalists, it's critical to promote that link on your email list, text message list, in person to person. Tell those you share it to share it, and tell them those they tell to share it to share it, and tell perfect strangers about it, because that's how we have human intelligence and human agency on the ground as modern Paul Revere's. And we also have big developments with election fraud, people being caught red-handed, what's going on with the SAVE Act. Spencer Pratt coming out and saying, here's the evidence of fraud. Of course, it was overwhelming. I said it while it was happening. But we've got big developments there. And then, when I say and then, there's a lot more than just that. But that's some of the top stuff. We'll cover things as it breaks. But I had seen his work for years and knew he was a clown and knew that he was just basically a chameleon and a flip-flopper and sociopathic in the way he acts all nice and friendly to people, but then doubles back around and flip-flops on issues, sometimes on a daily basis, and also just puts on a confidence game. And that's Sneeko, who came out last week and said, everybody will submit to Islam. Every home will soon be Islam. We're taking all your cities over, which the Islamists are in the West, because they're a swing vote, and they vote 99% basically as a bloc. He, in an hour and 15-minute debate I had with him yesterday, he literally would sit there and stonewall and say, the Quran does not say convert to Islam or pay the Jizya tax or we'll kill you. And I'm going to get to that later in the hour, but I have the Quran. I pulled five passages saying, take the sword to somebody. And then he would play games and I would say, it's in Hadith and in the Quran. He'd go, the Hadith are not in the Quran. I said Hadith and the Quran, not Hadith and the Quran. And there are a lot of Qurans that actually have some of them in there, but they're seen by Islamic scholars, Sunni, Shiite, as gospel. But I have the Quran five times. So we'll give you that. And I said literally there's thousands of imams. I mean, I've seen literally over the years hundreds and hundreds and hundreds of imams on national TV, you name it, in front of huge crowds of people saying, you got a choice. You convert to Islam, you pay the tax, or we kill you. As you say, we slit your throat, we cut your head off. And I told the crew this morning, I said, don't get too many, just give me the first five. They typed it in, got me five examples right here. I mean, but I'm going to show you the Quran. So he just sits there. But one time he slipped up and I said, you know, women don't have any rights, basically animals under Orthodox Islam. And he goes, yeah, you got to keep the women down. And then he said, look how decadent women are in the West. And I said, just because in the West, the women have been brainwashed by the left and put in as the bosses and work for the system, men shouldn't let women dominate them. Men should be men. Men should be strong. Men should be leaders. But we need to be on a team. Just because the West has become extreme and decadent and screwed up doesn't mean then we accept marrying 7-year-olds and 9-year-olds. And today there's new examples in places like Pakistan where the guy murders two of his child brides. You're allowed to. He said they were disrespectful. And then he just married another child. And that's totally fine. And you got to have four men, if you're a woman, four men witnesses that saw the penetration A woman can't even say somebody raped her. You got to have four witnesses that saw the penetration, or you go to prison or get executed. I mean, this is just... And then he's like, oh, like it was a secret or something. Ooh, you had Blair White on your show, so you're LGBT whatever. And I'm just like, what? I had Blair White on my show like 15 years ago when they first transitioned, and then again, lives in Austin as a trans person who's against targeting kids, who is against trying to force people to do it. And my point is, I don't hate people because the way they are. I hate the left targeting children. That was the whole point of having Blair White on the show. And I said, no, you're right. I don't support throwing trans people and gays off buildings like Islam does. You're absolutely right. My point is that I don't have a phobia of there's always been people in history, a small percent, that think they're the other sex. And the chemicals in the water bend the embryo's genetics and mind where you're not really a female when you think you are, but it literally bends development. The bones get smaller, penises get smaller, areas of the brain affect and bend towards the physiology of a female brain. Female brains are way different than a male brain. They on average have three times the connections between left and right hemisphere. Generally, the cerebral cortex per capita, not just the one, women have smaller heads and smaller brains. Yeah, but chihuahua, the tiny brain, just the cells are smaller. It's just as smart as a collie, or you know, just as smart as a bull mastiff, or smarter. So but generally, CC size of a mammal is associated with overall intelligence, like a dolphin has a brain way bigger than ours, but it's not building spaceships. But a lot of that's because dolphins are always awake. One side sleeps, one side of the brain sleeps while the other side's awake. And then sometimes during super active stuff, both sides of the brain wake up. A little factoid for you. But the point is, I don't know why I went off into brain sizes. The point is that it literally is how these people are born. But instead of saying, oh, you got toxified by atrazine in the water, you got bent. You may not have a penis and a vagina, but you're almost there on the hermaphrodite scale. That's why the penis starts getting smaller and smaller. Then it actually, too much atrazine, it just becomes a clitoris, and then you may even grow another uterus along with testicles that don't drop. I mean, this is what happens with atrazine in mammals, not just frogs, at the allowable levels. That's why these birth defects are way up. And so do I hate a person that's born hermaphroditic? What are they supposed to do? And I'm talking about hermaphroditic in brain structure. Well, you should bend them back, or the parents should have that right. Oh, my God, this kid, you know, it's like when somebody is a midget. A midget's not a dwarf. Midgets are proportionate. And now they give them growth hormone, and then they end up growing to regular size. Well, it's the same thing. Just because you got a bunch of atrazine and other chemicals and bisphenol A and BPAs, and then you've been bent towards not being as masculine as you would, you can do the studies. You can get assessed. We can make it a whole, you know, industry. It's good to, you know, make money on things that are good, have special clinics, and then you put the kids on hormones to not bend them the way they were bent and break them, you bend them back. You know, the average male today has 40% of the testosterone that they had in 1955. Did you know that? Look it up. 45%. Doesn't matter if you're 18 or 70. Whatever your level is supposed to be at 70, it's 45% of that. Whatever it's supposed to be at 14, 15, it's 45% of that. It's fact. That's why they're all testosterone clinics. You're not giving them bodybuilder level stuff. You're just giving them what they're supposed to have. What do you think's doing all that? The Easter Bunny? You think the fairy godmother flew over and dropped some pixie dust on people? And that's why they got so pissed when I did all those big analyses and scientists on explaining the chemicals in the water, how we need to bend kids back 20 years ago, 10 years ago, and they would just take one clip about gay frogs out of context and say, oh, he's crazy. So, yeah. Blair White was born, felt like a girl, looked like a girl, was not masculine, wanted to play with dolls, all the rest of it. That person's not out hunting kids. That person's not a mean person. I don't hate that person because of who they believe they are. That's their own personal decision. What I don't want is the media force feeding it, doing it in schools, brainwashing, and mainly targeting autistic kids that are screwed up who need to be reached out to through people that care to have the option to bend you back. Because if you're supposed to be male, but it bends you towards female, and you're really a mutant, we can fix you and bend you back. That's normal. Bend things back the way they're supposed to be. Don't break it off and make you something that doesn't even exist, because you'll never be a woman. And these women that think they're males. And you look at these women, a lot of times their body type looks more masculine. They're into those things. There's always been tomboys, but the chemicals then will actually bend women the other direction. This is all by design, folks. And if a woman feels like she, you know, is really a man, that's her issue. But see, I'm already covering it. I can't do it. I can never. I got pretty far, though, through the news. I got to the last one that was coming up with Sneeko, and that was just one area of his deception. Like, I got you. And then I'm just sitting there like, it's like amateur world. It's like little kid level stuff. I wanted to reach out. In fact, I should have Blair White back on, or other conservative trans people, or just common sense ones, because I want that community to know that I don't hate you as a person, as long as you're not targeting children, and as long as you're not attached to the Democratic Party and communism and open borders, the New World Order. That is a political football issue the left created and tried to make the biggest issue in this country by their outrageous behavior. We need to see through it. We need to understand it and neutralize it. Unbelievable. By the way, I said 20 years ago we should start bending kids back when I read all the scientific literature. Now, finally, there's clinics, and that's being done, and it started. I'm a visionary, folks. Not bragging. That's why the system doesn't like me. Because I'm able to analyze a bunch of systems and then figure out, okay, they take the bad they've done to us and exacerbate it and try to make it worse and get control and screw us up worse. What would we do to mitigate this with the incredible technology we have? So you're a masculine man, your wife's healthy, athletic, and you have a boy and he's not as big as you and as strong, and the way these hormones work and the food and water and chemicals, notice girls are bigger now. Girls are going into puberty way earlier, and then the boys aren't. So how these things work is it accelerates the girls and messes them up, by the way, and takes life expectancy off of them. So it's like they're like a radiated tomato. They just get bigger. And then the boys are, you know, shrunken and don't feel masculine. And then the system's like, yeah, you're really a girl, or you're really this, or you're really that. That's how this works, folks. We need to explain to them what happened to them, at least give them the option to get out of it. They love it and like it, then that's them. That's their personal life. Do it. It reminds me of Omega Man at the end. He's got the cure to the zombies. And they said, dude, we like being undead zombies. You're dead. Ah! And that's pretty much the point we've gotten to. But at least know where it came from. Introducing Aquapure, the ultimate water filter shower head. Ladies and gentlemen, on your screen are the major third-party scientific tests. This is the very best, top-of-the-line water filtration system for your shower head. It just takes seconds to be screwed on to any system, no plumbers. You owe it to yourself, your husband, your wife, your children to cut out the gender-bending chemicals that are in all the major tap water supplies. Most well water is contaminated as well. You can't just filter the water you drink. One of the biggest places you can pull the studies up that we absorb poisons is through our skin and through our lungs. The amount of chlorine in major water supplies is insane. You know, if you put fish in tap water, even if you aerate it, even if you feed them, they die within hours. That's because it's toxic. That's because it's poison. Chlorine alone kills bacteria. Great, you don't get dysentery, but it destroys your gut flora, and it's directly linked to cancer. Then you've got the fluoride, you've got the lead, you've got the arsenic. This system reduces it all 95 to 95%. Now, we've got gravity-fed filters that cut it all out, but those are drip, drip, drip. This system is the very best on the market and reduces it from 95 to 99%, depending on the hundreds of chemicals that are out there in the studies that have been done. And that is the top of the line because it's forcing it through fast. It's got really good pressure, and you are reducing it down 95 to 99%. That is the best you are going to get if you live in one of these cities with the deadly tap water. And so many areas like Los Angeles are toilet to tap. They recycle the birth control and the Adderall and all the thousands of pharmaceuticals and the feces and the tampons and the microplastics all go back in, go through all these complex systems. They fill with all this chlorine, and then they ship it back out down your water pipes. and not to mention what's in the pipes and all the buildup. And then when sewage runs off, it gets into the water supply. You are insane if you're drinking tap water. And you can look up the studies for yourself. Almost all well water and aquifers in the United States are heavily contaminated with thousands of different chemicals like lead and mercury and arsenic and fluoride and other forever chemicals. So again, I can tell you forever in my home, we have these systems, and it does hundreds and hundreds and hundreds of showers before it's got to be replaced. The head's not replaced. We have the replacement filters for $30. For this quality, nobody can beat it, and it funds our operation against the globalists. This is very, very competitive at the normal retail. Listen to this. Normal retail is $139, but for everybody, it's $97.99, that's 30% off. 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

I'm going to hit the Iran developments quickly. They're incredibly important, but we've been predicting it all. It's just the next signpost, the next road marker to thermonuclear Armageddon or things even possibly worse. There's even worse weapons than that. And then I'm going to look at Islam and tie it into Sneeko yesterday. And everything he said was a deception. Everything he said was a confidence game. Everything he said, he knew full well he'd laugh and giggle and slip up here and there and say, of course, we're going to suppress and dominate women. I mean, actually, we're not. Just totally sick. And, oh, yes, he'd come on my show, but I had to come on his show first. He agreed to come on today at noon and then later said, oh, sorry, I'm going to a soccer game. But he's my big buddy. So we'll see if Sneaky Sneeko wants to come on the show and face the music. But let's go ahead and play it. This is a new video today. This is all over the country. Hundreds of cities do this now. Right here in Texas, they do it. This is in Brooklyn, New York, blaring it at massive decibels at 6:30 in the morning. I wonder if I pulled up and blared the Four Horsemen Metallica this loud, if I'd get a sound ordinance ticket. And if I didn't turn off the giant speaker boomboxes, the cops would say, get up against the wall, and I'd be in handcuffs. Because I'm just the left got rid of church bells. And you know, church bells would only go off from like 7 a.m. until about 10 at night, historically in Europe and here. I remember a little kid growing up, and I'd be, at recess or whatever, and we'd hear down the road the gonging of the church bells. It was so pretty. And by the time I was 10 years old or so in Dallas, I never heard them again. And it was about 40-something years ago that the left everywhere got the church bells silenced. Beautiful church bells. Instead of, so, doing their call to prayer in the middle of the roads, blocking everything. It's just like the Extinction Rebellion, the left doing it. It's all about pissing on us. So here's the latest as the sun comes up. The annoying roosters of Islam. Here it is. And it's blaring. And in the post, you can hear that. That's like four blocks away from it.

0: Somebody needs to pull up with a truck with a giant speakers and blare Limp Bizkit, take a look around or something. I mean, man, I got to tell you. Or you just rent a business across the street and just blare the sound of dying rabbits or something at them, and then when they complain about it, you go, well, hey, you're doing it. So there you go. You know what? I'm going to get into Iran and nuclear war later. Let's go ahead and get into and the nuclear reactor getting blown up in Iran and Russia threatening a nuke. NATO countries, again, we already kind of know about that. It's just the latest. Things are escalating, iteration of that. But we'll get to that next. Let's go ahead and since I'm already started and do this. So I'm on with Sneeko, and I say, listen, under Islam, you convert or you pay the tax or you get your head cut off. And he's like, nope, doesn't say that, doesn't do that, doesn't happen. And I said, well, under Islam, you know, they marry 7-year-olds, 9-year-olds. He goes, yeah, that's true. What's wrong with that? And I then explained this is all in the Quran and Hadith. And he goes, oh, there aren't Hadith in the Quran. And I didn't say that. So it just goes on and on. And there are some Hadith quoted in there, but at the time, some aren't. And I've read a bunch of it. I know it. I've had scholars on. I watch these guys. Sometimes I watch whole sermons they give. Shiites, Sunnis, I know the different groups. I mean, I think it's fair to say I know a lot more about Islam than Sneaky Sneeko. So I can play you literally hundreds of these. You've already seen them yourself. Here's just a few clips. Well, first we'll play one of the exchanges with Sneeko, and then I'll play a few clips of Imam saying word for word what I'm saying. And then I'm going to show you the Quran, and then I'm going to show you recent examples in Syria and Iraq and other places where they tell the Alawites, the Christians, the Jews that are left, you convert now or you're dead. And then they go kill them. And you just saw this in the last 2 years since the head of Al-Qaeda was put in charge by Turkey and Israel working together and now at each other's throats. And they all get on their motorcycles on one town and then a couple thousand go to the little Christian village and burn it down and kill everybody. And you saw when they did the Arab Spring that Obama supported, how they blew up several hundred churches and killed tens of thousands of Coptic Christians who aren't allowed to have any regular jobs there except trash sanitation and the other things that are seen as unclean. Yeah, you don't just pay a tax. You live as in a subcaste. So here is Sneeko, and then we'll go to a couple of imams in English, and we have them in subtitles as well. And then I'll get into the Quran itself that Sneeko hopes you don't go look up for yourself. He just kept saying, boomer slop, that's not in the Quran. Oh, yeah. And I'd say, well, Islam invaded for 700 years into Europe and enslaved tens of millions, you know, and killed people and took millions of women out of Spain alone, 2 million. And he's like, nope, not true. Nope. It's all historical facts. But he's targeting young kids that think it's radical and cool to wear a jib on their head and, you know, run around saying, Durka Durka Muhammad Jihad. So let's go ahead and play Sneeko.
1: Well, you said me. You said you want to deport him now. You're scared of me individually?
0: I am scared of being a cuck and laying down to people that declare their superiority and their supremacy over me. And you are following Orthodox Islam and are openly announcing we will dominate you, we will control you. You follow the Quran, you believe?
1: Well, let's talk about the clip I said.
0: Pay the Jesus, pay the tax.
1: Let's be specific about what I said.
0: Or my head chopped off? Which way is it? Is it in the Quran? I pay the tax, I convert to Islam, or my head's chopped off? Which one is it?
1: It doesn't say that. You said you read the Quran twice. It doesn't say that
0: anywhere.
1: I can
0: show you 1,000 imams reading the Hadiths of the Quran. No, there's three things.
1: Hadiths are not in the Quran. You clearly haven't read it if you think Hadiths are in the Quran. So because you don't know about Islam, let's talk about
0: Muslim scholars. Saying Islam doesn't say you convert or you pay the tax or your head gets cut off.
1: Absolutely not. Absolutely not. So let's talk about what I said because you don't know about Islam.
0: Hey, everybody, take clips of this and then show 50 imams saying it and then show the Hadiths and then show the Quran.
2: Again, jizya, we start saying like this, like that. There's no need. And just to clarify as well, yes, jizya is taken from the non-Muslims. We take the jizya from the non-Muslims, the combatants, the enemies of Allah and His Rasul, sallallahu alayhi wa sallam, in exchange. And when we say like tax, it's not like council tax or road tax that you're paying. You understand? And I'll get to that point as well, is we're taking in exchange for your blood, for your life. Do you understand? We're taking it in exchange for your blood, for your life. This is mentioned by the commentators of the Quran as well, the Mufassirin, they've explained, the Fuqaha have gone into detail. And why are we taking this? Is because you are a rebellion. You are rebellious against Allah and His Rasul sallallahu alayhi wa sallam. And because we have mercy, Islam has mercy, we're saying you pay the jizya. And again, we don't want to get into the discussion of how much and, you know, how much is stipulated, and the Fuqaha have explained this. But when you give the jizya to the Imam, the commander of the Mujahideen, or whoever's in charge at the time, then what we are guaranteeing you is a protection for yourself, for your property, for your family, for your children, and also we will fight off or fend off the enemy that attacks you. Let me give you an example. In 2024, last year,
0: yeah, they always end up taking your property anyways, said, and your women.
2: Just in the year 2024, Islamophobia, the rise of attacks against the Muslims in just that 1 year, rose to approximately 73%. You understand? You pay road tax, you pay council tax, you pay this tax, bin tax, all these taxes, and they still
0: call. No, hey, pause. I don't want to hear more of this guy wearing a nightgown who's on welfare and does nothing. Probably married to 10 people and, you know, total scum. Looks like a total pervert, doesn't he? And he was like, what is. Steele kept saying, oh, what is Sharia law? And I said, it is the law of Islam that is carried out by the imams that you pay the tax to. And the Mujahideen. He's like, nope, that's not what it is. I'm literally telling him chapter and verse. Let's go to the next imam. Here it is.
3: In the Quran, chapter number 9, verse number 29, Allah subhanahu wa ta'ala orders the Muslims to kill the Christians, Jews, and if they do not surrender, then they have to pay jizya. Jizya is basically protection money.
0: Now I'm going to read the subtitles here. When you face a polytheist, believes in multiple gods, enemy, you should give him three options.
3: In the Quran, chapter number 9.
0: Now, let's go back. When you face a polytheist enemy, you should give him three options. Islam. They must convert to Islam or pay the jizya poll tax, or else you should seek the help of Allah and fight them. You should fight them even if they do not fight you. That means kill them. Seek the help of Allah and fight them. Let the scholars hear this. You should seek the help of Allah and fight them. Only when they fight you. No, when they refuse to convert to Islam. You take the women for slavery. And refuse to pay the jizya. Jizya. In such a case, it is meaningless to let them keep enjoying their life in this world. What's that mean? Kill them. Eating from the subsistence bestowed by Allah, yet disobeying Him. No! Against their will, we shall subjugate them to the rule of Allah. Without forcing them to convert to Islam. Okay, and that's enough of that. I can play literally hundreds more. Here's Reuters, convert, pay tax, or die, Islamic State warns Christians. And they murdered him, and now the new Al-Qaeda leader's done that. Okay, there you go. Here's Forbes, Islamic State warns Christians, convert, pay tax, or leave or die. Okay? That's why all the 50-something countries, they're all Muslim, 99%. Convert, pay tax, or die, Islamic State warns Christians in Iraq. Newsweek. Iraqi Christians flee after the issue of Mosul ultimatum. Here's the Quran 9:5, often known as the sword verse, reads the Quran. And when the sacred months have passed, then kill the polytheists whenever you find them and capture them and besiege them and sit and wait for them at every place of ambush. But if they should repent, establish prayer, and give zakah, let them go on their way. Indeed, Allah is forgiving and merciful. We ask Grok about it. You can also ask ChatGPT if you want. You just go to the bookstore, You don't have to buy it. Just go open it to Quran 925. I mean, 929. Quran 2256 and others. And it all says it right here. Fight them, kill them. They have three choices. Convert, pay the jizya, or die. Slay the unbelievers whenever you find them. Quran 2191. Quran 328. Muslims must not take the infidels as friends. Quran 3.85. Any religion other than Islam is not acceptable. Quran 5.33. Maim and crucify the infidels if they criticize Islam. Quran 8.12. Terrorize and behead those who believe in scriptures other than the Quran. Oh, they always say, oh, we're Christians. We believe in you. Oh, we love Jesus. Quran 8.60. Muslims must master all weapons to terrorize infidels. Quran 8.65. Believers are stupid. Unbelievers are stupid. Muslims are urged to fight them. Quran 9.5. When the opportunity arises, kill the infidels whenever you find them. Want to keep going? Quran 9.30. The Jews and Christians are perverts. Fight them. Quran 9.123. Make war on infidels. Live in your neighborhood. Quran 22.19. Punish the unbelievers with garments of fire, hooked iron rods, boiling water, melt their skins and bellies. We mean to read some more here for you a little bit? Oh, well, Sneeko said none of that's true. Old Sneeko. Let's play this video. An Afghan man, this is new, buys a 10-year-old girl as his third wife after murdering his two previous underage wives for dishonoring his Muslim family by disobeying and failing to please their owner, sexually, of course. As his third wife, the girl endured years of torture, rape, and unimaginable abuse until she finally managed to escape. The chilling story is featured in a documentary, Worth 50 Sheep, which recounts the brave tale of Sabria and her struggle for survival in Afghanistan before the Taliban came to power. I could show you hundreds of these. You know, they show you. It's and of course, we have here also one of the new big leaders of the opposition to the globalists in the UK, on Joe Rogan, with British politician Rupert Lowe, only get on the show, by the way, explaining facts out of Pakistan and other places. But it's all over. And I see these articles every day. Look at this woman. This is Jamie Carney, an American living in Europe who participates in pro-Palestinian protests. She has just become another victim of brutal murder committed by a third-world Muslim invader. She posted romantic text messages between herself and her now killer. In the post, she wrote, "The most kind, emotionally intelligent, and self-aware person I've ever known," referring to him as Lub in Arabic while he was living in taxpayer-funded housing in Ireland. He then killed her. Let's go ahead and just show part of the documentary with his third 10-year-old wife. He killed the other two. Let's play that. I was only 10 years old when I was a 50-year-old man. He made me pregnant four times and abused me all the time. He was killed his other two wives. I was afraid he would kill me, too. You have to be very careful and keep your address secret. If you want to avoid any harm to come, the state comes and gets you. If you want to avoid it, you must promise not to ever leave her alone. And it just goes on and on. Okay, let's go ahead and play Rupert Lowe on Joe Rogan Clip 35.
4: A woman, if she accuses in Pakistan a man of rape, she has to have four male witnesses who actually have to witness and swear that they've seen her being penetrated by the rapist. And you've actually got women in prison because if she can't prove that she's been raped under those rules, then she can be sent to prison. And there are many women languishing in Pakistani prisons for that very reason. And this is the sort of extraordinary cultural oil and water which just doesn't mix, Joe.
5: Well, it's also the mental gymnastics that you have to accept that as a part of Britain, and because you're progressive, is really crazy. It just shows how these ideologies, these cult-like ideologies, can completely defy logic, completely defy common sense, and just you have a set of rules that you're supposed to adhere to. You, if you deviate from those rules, you're a racist. You don't want to be a racist, right? Then everyone

0: views
1: that are completely
0: incompatible, in my view, with a society like ours, where, you know, we are a matriarchal society which respects women. I think we have grown to respect women. Obviously, they've now got an omnipotent position within our society. Certainly in the UK, I'm sure it's true here too, and quite right. They play a part in our society. They're a very, very important part of everything. But again, under the Islamic code, I think that the Muslims are frightened of female sexuality. It's all there. And as you know, you get FGM, female genital mutilation. So these cultures, I think, Joe, and to your point, are just incompatible unless you have a very strong government which basically protects its
2: All right, let's stop there. We're live right now. When we post all this on X, there's clips from the show later and Rumble and the Alex Jones Show live.com. We'll put the full thing out. It's powerful. We're going to come back and get Osmond Gold's take on the Sneeko debate and a little bit more. And then I'm going to move out of this. I mean, I could go for hours showing Quran quotes, and then you've got all the hadith that they use as well. And he would just play games like, oh, you just had hadith with the Quran. No, I didn't say that. I said hadith and the Quran. It was all little games trying to deceive the kafir, the infidel. And that's what the Quran teaches. You just go read it for yourself. It's unbelievable. How to deceive us, how to take our women, how we're all slaves, how they can put our women in sex slavery because they're not Islamic. Muslims are brazenly ripping down American flags across New York City right now. We'll get to more of that next hour. But before we do that, I'm fighting the globalist. I'm fighting the Israel First trying to take over. I'm fighting the Islamicist. I'm fighting big tech, the crazy mad scientist of the Great Reset. We are battling for humanity in the West and classical liberalism. That's Thomas Jefferson. He wouldn't recognize a liberal today. He'd call them tyrants. Crazy people who love Islam, by the way, because it's anti-Western. 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Nobody's won both yet. And you get put in more, 250 entries, usually just 5 entries for every purchase. 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And what is there? 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Incredible. 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Everybody should be a VIP. And you are literally funding your own defense against tyranny. And there's some great new t-shirts as well, like that one we'll be telling you about.
3: For example, on InfoWars, one of his most famous statements was saying that tap water is turning the frogs gay and will turn you gay too. First off, gay people are awesome. I don't think that's a problem at all. And secondly, if you notice at the end of that video, he advertises water filters.
2: Now, you remember for decades I exposed how bad the water supply was, and they'd have David Hogg make fun of me and say it was a scam, and so what if the frogs are gay from the chemicals or trans or become hermaphroditic? Well, that's because their populations collapse and they go extinct, dummy.
3: He advertises water filters. Interesting.
2: It's the same thing with humans. Our fertility is being crushed. Our cancer rates are off the charts, and it's because of all the garbage in the food, all the garbage in the water, everything that's happening in our environment, and water is what 70% or more of our bodies are made of. It is so important to do this. It is a no-brainer. Go look.

0: at our third-party studies, go look at our third-party testing, and then go out and try to find a comparable system for less money. 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

0: want to go to some of the responses to the Sneeko situation. We're going to shift gears into a bunch of news on the border, deportation, what's happening there with Trump. Got a special guest joining us, Brandon Morello. But right now, let's go ahead and go to a clip of Nick Fuentes talking about the Great Awakening to Islam.
1: Big day of content. I did the Alex Jones show today, and we talked a lot about the latest drama. We talked about the left-wing Muslim thing, all that stuff. But I think the real highlight was when Alex Jones debated Sneeko. This is when you remember he's the best to ever do it. This is when you remember Alex Jones is the greatest of all time. Did you see the Alex Jones total crusade 2.0 against Sneeko? Muslims just love getting destroyed. They have an appetite for it. I saw Muhammad Hijab. That's a real name, by the way, not a joke. That's his name, right? Muhammad Hijab, who's one of Sneeko's brown clown friends, he goes on Twitter talking about the World Cup game. He goes, I'd rather lose honorably than win dishonorably. And I want to say, well, you lose wars, you lose soccer games, you lose debates. That's all you do is lose. Honorably, dishonorably, you're in luck. Wow, it's like your lucky day because you're going to get a lot of losing. You must love Israel because that's all they do is win, destroy you. And they go, I'd rather lose honorably than win. Okay, here you go. Here's one L after another. Here's one L in the World Cup. Here's one L in the war. Here's another L at the hands of Alex Jones. And it was delicious. Alex Jones was singing total destruction of Islam and brown clowns. And I love this energy. We basically need the Islamophobia of Alex Jones and the anti-Semitism of the Groypers.
0: All right, here's Asmund Gold responding to some of what happened yesterday. Here it is.
2: We're talking like about
3: we love our Somalis. We love our Muslims, too. Oh, they so good. Oh, they so sweet. I'm going to stab your daughter at the mall. Woo! Going to stab your son, your wife. And then the police chief is going to say, we love our Somalis. We love our Muslims, too. Oh, they so good. Oh, they so sweet.
4: You don't hate me. Our country is dominated by Jewish
0: Christian. I'm a Christian American nationalist, and white people are demonized by the left, by the red.
5: Invade that land and take it.
4: 50,000 was the estimated number. You just doubled it, and that's completely conflated.
3: It's 500,000 now they had it in Parliament. And here's the other thing.
4: 500,000 estimated. You need to look at the report.
3: We know Keir Starmer protected them. We know the British leadership are a bunch of pedophiles. I exposed that 30 years ago.
6: He did. And he did. Alex Jones was talking about this. It's over, is it really? He was talking about this.
7: Fellow Americans, I'm back. The Nixon 28 collection is now available, and I must say, it looks tremendous. 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You'll be glad you did.

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3: Well, the U.S. hit over 170 targets overnight in Iran. The Bashir nuclear

0: nuclear power plant, large parts of it got blown up. So we've got all of that unfolding. And you saw Trump 2 days ago at NATO say, yeah, the ceasefire is over. They're never going to make a deal. They're scum. They're liars. They never said they made a deal. They had an outline that never got agreed to. And I know the U.S. isn't going to agree to what Iran wants. They want all of our military bases gone. They wanted $500 billion. They got down to $300 billion. They want control of the Strait of Hormuz, be able to charge a fee. And so the neocons go, well, let's just keep bombing them. Well, they'll just keep the Strait of Hormuz closed, and that'll continue to destroy the economy. And the numbers are in. Inflation, record growth. Since the 70s, we haven't had this bad since the late 70s. You have housing prices at all-time highs as interest rates go up and as record low home sales. So prices are higher, but sales are real low. What's that called? Stagflation. I mean, this is bad. This is Trump's recovery, getting some of our great shows here like American Journal to just give us her take on the State of the Union, what's happening in the Trump administration, the midterms coming up. And then she really has a lot of sources in DHS. What is happening with deportations? You know, we've been told by the outgoing head of the Border Patrol on this show months ago, he also told Congress this, that they've killed internal enforcement, basically, and they've been putting in a lot of Democrat former operatives back in, and we're even seeing more cross-border stuff. It's gone down from 96% reduction to about 90%. So things have really softened, but now they say they've scaled it back up to 10,000 a week. Is that even true? And we have the new head of DHS in some controversy about that, Mark Wayne Mullen. So we've got all of that information and some other big stories that she's working on as well. Some of these are exclusive. So Brianna Morello, great to have you with us. Brianna Morello on X. Wow, just crazy times. But first, I value your overall 35,000-foot view and the sense of things that you're getting at the Pentagon, the sense of things you're getting at the White House, just the sense of what's happening in Trump land.
1: Yeah, well, thank you for having me, Alex. I think a lot of people are kind of scratching their heads these days and wondering what's going on themselves in the administration. It seems to be a bit chaotic. One day we're going to war with Iran. The next day we're hearing that there's a peace deal being worked through. And so I think a lot of people really don't know where we're going with all of this. And obviously many of the president's closest allies are a little upset by it. And we've seen them openly, obviously, come out and talk about it, but privately there are other individuals who are also talking about it. I mean, the war in Iran, obviously not good for the presidency at all. And we were doing so well previously, and it's all gone pretty much to hell since then. And it's really upsetting to see. So again, it's a bit of a back and forth, and it's just so exhausting to continue to follow whether we're bombing, we're striking Iran or not. So I think that in itself is a big issue, but

0: it also is starting to feel like a little bit of a deflection. And when I'm talking about deflection, I'm talking about mass deportations. That was the commitment that was drawn out by the Trump administration. And they told us, listen, we are going to deport all of the illegals that were brought in by the Biden regime. And so far, we don't have any of that. And it's quite frustrating to sit back and watch. And members of this administration are fired up. I'm getting phone calls left and right, nonstop. The other day, for hours, my phones were blowing up with people so upset about what's going on right now. We were promised mass deportation. It doesn't look to be happening at all. The numbers that are being pushed out there don't seem to be legitimate at all either. DHS pumped out that number, 10,000 ICE arrests in 5 days. Now, that sounds great. But the reality of it is that number was pumped out when people started openly criticizing DHS, like myself and like other people, Nick Sorter obviously going out there as well and publicly going after Mark Wayne Mullen about all of this. My sources on the ground say things really shifted once Mark Wayne Mullen took over at DHS. Now, they don't know why, but Mark Wayne Mullen is not making any friends over at DHS. It's completely changed up the strategy behind mass deportation.
1: And this is exactly what the former head of the Border Patrol warned of on this show a couple months ago, and he says that's coming from Trump, that Trump has made this decision. So I see a lot of the Republicans and a lot of the America Firsters rightfully getting pissed, but they tend to be blaming the secretary, and I'm not giving him cover there, but at the end of the day, it's like blaming J.D. Vance that he can't get a peace deal with Iran. When J.D. Vance was against the war, he's volunteered to go try to fix it, and then Rubio, who was for it, hides in the shadows, and they have the neocons blaming Vance. It's crazy.
0: Yeah, you could say that. I mean, the reality of it is I think President Trump is being handed bad information by people who obviously have private interest in not carrying through with the mass deportations or not allowing the government to get involved in detaining these illegal aliens. And what I'm referring to there is a New York Times article, which is factually true. The New York Times reported just a few days ago that 7 of the 11 recently purchased detention facilities have now there's an effort to get rid of them. So that's 7 of the 11. It costs us about $700 million taxpayers just that to acquire those facilities. And this was a big one because the administration people, key players in the administration, were looking to pull away the private prisons, the ones who are occupying all the ICE detention facilities, and now make the government be the ones to hold these ICE detainees. And the purpose of that was because these private prison groups are charging a massive amount of money, a significant amount that's like 5 times higher than what you normally would have to pay to hold someone. And so the idea was to save the taxpayers a lot of cash, a lot of money by pulling this out of the private sector and allowing the government to now take over. So the big, beautiful bill allocated billions of dollars towards this. And the New York Times coming out now saying that 7 of the 11 warehouses that were just recently purchased in the last year, they're now looking to get rid of them. And that happened under Mark Wayne Mullen. So I asked a lot of significant questions. I asked the White House about that for their perspective. The White House twice did not respond to me. I then reached out to DHS on a total of 3 times about that story. And they're not denying the report. In fact, they're just trying to deflect. They go over the numbers of how many individuals they claim have been deported from the United States. But those numbers don't track. I can't find any legitimacy behind those numbers. And it's not just me who's scratching my head wondering where the heck are you getting these numbers from. It's also the watchdog groups. The Oversight Project just filed a lawsuit yesterday against DHS. Now, they've made several attempts, I believe a total of 7 attempts, to acquire some information in regards to those deportation figures they keep floating out there. Unfortunately, DHS has not responded to those FOIA requests, and it's been months now. Unfortunately, they're just trying to figure out where are you getting these numbers from? Because my sources inside of ICE, inside of DHS, are telling me this is not true, what they're floating out there. The number you're seeing on your screen right now, I keep getting this quote continuously thrown my way. I keep asking, how many arrests? Let's just go with the ICE arrests specifically. How many ICE arrests have been made under Mark Wayne Mullen? And this is what DHS sends me back. It's a word salad. And in that word salad, all it says is it conflates the numbers under Kristi Noem and the numbers under him, and then they're pushing those numbers out there. But it doesn't highlight my specific question that I've asked repeatedly. What are the number of arrests that have taken place, the ICE arrests specifically, just ICE, I'm not talking about the border apprehensions, just ICE, since Mark Wayne Mullen has taken over? He's been in office now as secretary for well over 100 days. You should be able to throw a figure at us, especially because he was the one who wanted to start putting out daily numbers. And all of a sudden now, we don't have anything. I was told repeatedly by the press secretary of DHS that they would get back to me with those figures, and they have not done so. So this seems to be the big issue here. Now, obviously, the White House doesn't want the base to know that we're no longer doing the mass deportations. And so they continue to put this figure out there all the time about the which we can't prove, which is a big number. It's an inflated number. DHS sources telling me that it doesn't have, it's not just ICE arrests that they're giving me. It's not just deportation numbers they're giving us, that they are also doing what the Obama regime did. They're conflating the numbers of border apprehensions with the arrest numbers as well from ICE. And they're giving you that bulk number because it looks impressive, but it's not authentic.
1: All right, stop right there. This is such important work. You've been at the tip of the spear on this. And obviously you've been a Trump supporter in the past. So have I, but we have to call balls and strikes. It came out whenever they relieved Greg Bovino, however, it was 6 months ago or whenever it was. And then, you know, he's a team player. He likes Trump, so he didn't say anything for a while. And then he started going public a few months ago, and everything he said has now come out. They're bringing former Biden and Obama people in at the key positions, and that they now are shutting down all these big, giant warehouse facilities that cost tens of millions of dollars. They're now closing those. They basically ended internal enforcement. And then you've got Mullen out of one side of his mouth says, don't worry, we're more discreet. We've got kid gloves now. We're being politically correct. Mark Wayne Mullen. And you've got Politico articles, you know, basically praising him saying that out of one side of his mouth. Then out of the other, boy, they're going to really get tough. This guy's great. And we know from Bovino, who was the head of the Border Patrol, that no, this came from Trump, like everything does. Trump wasn't in much control the first time. He slowed down some globalist stuff. They targeted him. This time, he basically gets done what he wants. He's the guy that killed the Epstein stuff. I said that first, later confirmed. That was my sources. He's the one that doesn't want the crooks thing investigated anymore. That's been confirmed. He's the one that backed Patel not to look at any foreign involvement in the killing of Charlie Kirk. We first broke that, later confirmed. People in the cabinet meeting told me. So this is Trump. And this is really what the real Trump looks like. Some of the stuff's still good. But look at Iran. Look at all the flip-flopping. Look at him believing what Netanyahu told him. And look what it's doing to the economy. I mean, this is not good. And so I'm not defending Mark Wayne Mullen. I'm just simply saying he's doing what he's told. And I want you to speak to this because we know J.D. Vance came out at the time 130-something days ago. Don't do it. Joe Kent told him, Tulsi Gabbard, they're on the outs. Trump's even been criticizing him some. You know, if he fails, ha, ha, ha. The media has made it like it's all up to Vance. So he's against it. He volunteers to go man up and do it. It should be the Secretary of State. Rubio hides. He's the big neocon with the Israel Firsters endorsing him. GOP mega donor Ken Griffin says he'll back Rubio over Vance. So this is all happening right now. And so the good guys are thrown to the wolves. The bad guys just sit in the shadows. Can you speak to that? Because there's no doubt. Clearly, they're giving fake numbers. That's what we're getting from internal sources. And they won't give you the real numbers. So that right there takes this to real scandal level. It's one thing if they decide to back off, that's bad enough. But if they feed us horse manure and feed us fake statistics, then that is a big red line for me, Brianna Morello.
0: Yeah, no, it's a big red line for me, too. And that's the reason why I'm fired up and continue to ask, continue to file these requests for information. And I'll sue if they don't give it to me either. I mean, this is something that we need to get the answers to. It's your taxpayer dollars, and it's being pissed away by bad contracts, bad agreements. And obviously, these private interest groups are trying to step in and pull the administration in a different direction. And so I think this is really important. But, you know, you just talked about Iran. There was a lot of key players who were very much against the war in Iran. And as you just detailed, people trying to tell the president, don't get involved, don't get involved. But there are also people very close at the Pentagon, very high up at the Pentagon, who are slowly picked away because they were against the war in Iran. I mean, Alex, if you remember that story about those three so-called leakers at the Pentagon who were quickly terminated and had their whole information tossed out in the public sphere, those individuals, I know at least two of them, have been since cleared since those accusations came out there that they were not the leakers. And so one must wonder, they were very much against the war in Iran. They were obviously very close to the secretary, Pete Hegseth. And so who would push them out? And that's a serious question that needs answering. Those men had their reputations publicly ruined, and they were dragged through the mud. They never, never were the leakers. And I knew exactly that they were not the leakers. The moment the story came out, it was very clear, it was very obvious. They were very anti-Iran, going to war with Iran, and they were quickly picked off.
1: Well, let's be clear. We know who it was now because it came out, but it was just a little blip. It was the chairman of the Joint Chiefs authorized another general to leak that to the New York Times the week before, and they'd almost convinced Trump not to strike. So Israel struck first, and Netanyahu bragged 2 weeks ago to drag us in. So it was Raisin Kane, who is not pro-Iran, but said this is not really a good idea. And all they leaked was there's a low probability the mullahs will fall, they'll close the strait. Even the IDF told Trump that, but they couldn't meet with him. It was the Mossad, Ben-Gavir, their national security advisor, and Netanyahu told him that. Even Rubio, to cover his ass, said, no, Israel struck first. We had to. They were going to hit our bases. So Israel drug us into this. It was the chairman of the Joint Chiefs did that to try to get Trump to pay attention. And then I love how probably Hegseth used that to burn a couple people under him that he didn't like. I think that's what you're basically saying.
0: Well, I don't think Pete knew exactly. I think that he might have been given bad information by bad sources. I think there was people who were out for these three men to be tossed to the side because they were close friends. So I don't think Pete Hegseth had any bad intention going into that.
1: Sure, I meant the forces in there, the pro-Israel forces. Oh. Yeah. You're right.
0: Yeah. Well, that's the thing here. I mean, there's still individuals at the Pentagon who were working very close with Lloyd Austin under the Biden regime years. There's one individual who's still working there too. And so it's frustrating to sit back and to watch all unravel, but they've been warned and they've known about this for quite some time that this was all taking place behind their backs. It's unfortunate though, that they're not really making a permanent move here. We're going to continue to allow this to drag on rather than admit, okay, hold on a second. We got some really bad information and now we need to correct all of this.
1: Well, that's right. So there's no apologies to Tulsi Gabbard. No apologies to Joe Kent. No apology to all the Trump supporters who said, don't do it, Trump. It's a set up a trap. Trump now has admitted that he wants out and it wasn't a good idea in many ways, but then he's still mad at people that told him up front. So I know you have incredible, I'm not just saying this to butter you up, but she is a workhorse, and I got to watch her for 6 months at InfoWars. She just volunteered for that short period to do it. She didn't go because she wasn't happy. It was always supposed to be 2 months. It ended up being 6 months. Once we expand the network, we're obviously going to work with her, more teaching us and helping us go next level producer-wise. She used to do it at Fox, the most amazing producer I've ever seen. But I know some behind-the-scenes stuff, not just from you but others, the amount of sources, people you talk to every day, and what you do. So I think you, more than anybody, can give us the sense of what's the Pentagon thinking now 131 days in. What is the administration? I mean, I remember even mainstream news a couple months ago, Susie Wiles was leaking, we need to get out of this. It was hurting the economy and hurting the midterm. So there's a lot of people in the White House don't like this either. That's why J.D. Vance has come out and said, Israel, you know, you're lucky we're here. Trump has said, you know, quit trying to drag us into war. Quit stopping ceasefires by hitting Lebanon. So we see Trump rhetorically making a lot of the right moves, but still continuing on down this path. What is the sense of this, and is there any off-ramp, or are we going to be still at war with Iran and the closed Strait of Hormuz in 2 years?
0: Yeah, I don't know. At the Pentagon, no one has spoken to me in regards to Iran as of right now, so I have not heard from anyone specifically on that front. The people who were very anti this are no longer at the Pentagon. So they're no longer in that space anymore. But I think, honestly, I think the president's getting dragged through this, and he knows the economy was one of their best features in the Trump administration. And they know this, and it's been completely wrecked. And we're so tired of sitting back and listening to this administration go out there and say that they have all these economic wins. Yes, there are some economic wins that I love talking about because I want to like kind of share some positivity in the sea of just negativity these days. But the reality of it is we had everything going for us at the very beginning, and everything was working out really well until this all kicked off and happened. So I think this administration is aware of that. It's just a matter of how do we get ourselves out of this without the president's ego being hurt. I think he's going to continue to drag us through this until he sees a way out where he doesn't have to have his ego hurt. The problem is he keeps going back and forth saying, you know, the Iranian regime wants to have these meetings with him. They're begging for peace talks. They're Islamic terrorists. They don't want to have peace, and they're okay with this being dragged on. So whether or not the president wants to now carry through with what he just done, what he started. I mean, the reality of this is, do you walk away from this now after you've just started this war, or you just completely annihilate these people? And that's a question the president has to ask himself, because again, we were told that all of this was being taken place for the future of this country so that we don't have to worry about this looming threat. Well, if you're not going to annihilate them, then what are we actually doing here?
1: And let's be clear. The only way to completely annihilate them is biological weapons that are race specific. And because they've got such a wide genetic background, it could probably kill billions of people in the race-specific studies that we've looked at. You can do nuclear and turn it all into one big glowing crater, as Trump threatened, and, quote, end their civilization forever, never to return, which Mark Levin and others were pushing. Do like President did at the end of World War II. Be like Harry Truman. Hit them with the A-bombs. There's that. That would turn the whole world against us. Pakistan says they'll hit Israel with nukes if that happens. North Korea says they will. You got Russia backstopping. I mean, there's really not an option with conventional bombs I've explained this, 15 years, 7.6 million bombs, Vietnamese didn't give up. I would use Iran as an example, even more dangerous than Vietnam not giving up. 90 million people encircled by mountains, an armed camp, 4,500 times bigger than Gaza. Israel, with our backing, couldn't take all of Gaza in 3 years. Now we've got talk of ground troops. Israel's pushing us going in. They won't go in. This is insane. This is crazy.
0: Yeah, no, it is. And the American people would never support boots on the ground. So I think the president knows that's completely off the table here. So I don't think that is something he will be pushed to. I mean, he knows it'd be over for him if he did just that. And with the midterms coming up, it's not looking good. It's not looking good at all. I think it's going to be an absolute slaughter, especially in the House for Republicans. The Senate's still kind of up in the air these days, but definitely in the House, it's not going to go well for them. I mean, I'm not advocating for any of this. I would have never advised them to go about doing this in the first place, but here we are. There needs to be a win for the president. I mean, at the end of the day, too, over a dozen Americans were killed in all of this. And so what's the justification behind this? We're to talk about, you know, making a safer world for Americans. Well, have we done just that? Most people would argue, no, that we're just kicking the can down the road so far. So again, I don't know what information that they saw or they were given that justified this move. But man, oh man, do they have to come up with a plan quick to get out of this, because this is not looking good. And as we inch closer and closer to midterms, Americans are not motivated to go out there and vote Republican, because there's no difference between the Republican or Democratic Party these days.
1: And the cat turd type folks, people that aren't on X don't know who that is. I use him as an example of white pillars. Anything anybody in the administration does that's a neocon or is pro-Israel first, he just gets behind. And he doesn't, you know, people like him don't care that Trump now sounds just like I did 130-something days ago, admitting this was not a good idea, but still refusing to off-ramp because, quite frankly, Iran won't make a deal because they've got the cards. This is just a disaster. But now, clearly, this is going to kill us in the midterms, and then we're going to be blamed. They've already said, oh, we don't have any listeners, Alex Jones and Tucker Carlson, total crap, but we're going to make them lose. No, Israel first is why, and the Epstein cover-up is the main reason that we're going to lose the House and Senate, I predicted, on the current trajectory. What do you say to that?
0: Yeah, I think we're going to lose because nothing has changed. What's changed in the last 2 years or since the president took over? I'd argue nothing has changed. We're pretty much sitting in the same place we were before. Maybe there's a couple of minor things that I think are great. You know, some manufacturing jobs are being brought back here to the United States. I did a story about a Chinese company that claimed to be bringing jobs forward. They're not. They're importing Chinese nationals and Hungarian nationals to work on their factory. So there's a lot of so-called wins. It sounds like wins, but when you look at the depths of all of this, it's not wins. I think right now we're in a lot of trouble. I don't have a direction to point Americans to right now to say this is the reason why you should vote for Republicans. The reality of it is you should vote for Republicans in the midterm so President Trump doesn't have to deal with the impeachment distraction. Yes, that's it. But there's nothing being done in the House or in the Senate to kind of, I guess, laminate the president's executive orders. They're not pushing forward any meaningful legislation. Can't even get voter ID passed either. So I don't know what to tell people. Is there a reason to vote in the midterms? I would say vote, yes, because if you don't vote, obviously the liberals are going to win this one. But I can't really give people an actual thing to vote for at this point.
1: Absolutely. You got to study each candidate. I wouldn't vote for a neocon over a Democrat, but vote for the good Republicans. Vote for the local ones and run yourselves. We've moved the needle so far. Now we know how corrupt things are. I did a long time ago, but the public really realizes how bad things are, and things aren't moving quick enough. Not for me either, but still, we're in a better position than we were, you know, 10 years ago against the globalists, so we can't slit our wrists yet. I want to come back with a few more minutes with you and get your take on the Tyler Robinson, Charlie Kirk assassination trial and some of the insane developments and his boyfriend, Lance Twiggs, that video. We're going to air that just aired in court and get your take straight ahead with Brianna Morello. I'm Alex Jones. My fellow patriots, the first thing the globalists and the leftists do when they want to silence you is go after your merchant accounts. Go after your business payment systems. It's that simple. They try to cut off your ability to even receive money or make payments. It's globalist siege. It's globalist economic warfare. It's a globalist blockade, an embargo, sanctions against American populist patriots. For everyone that's been watching and listening to me for years, you've seen the attacks. You've seen the deplatforming. You've seen the court battles, the news articles, the demonization, the bogus default judgments. We even have FBI and CIA operatives on hidden camera talking about how their entire goal was to take me out of the knees by knocking out my ability to accept payments. And that model they used on me, they admit, is for all of you.
2: Alex Jones.
3: Yeah, so we were after him.
2: So with Alex Jones. And the goal with him was what, just to bankrupt him?
3: Pretty much.
1: Well, because of First United Payments and your support, they failed. And they failed because I had a processor with a backbone who loves America and believes in the free market. One who stands up for American justice and who didn't back down when they received threatening messages and pressure from other major institutions. If you are a conservative business owner, Google is watching you. Meta, Facebook is watching you. Amazon, all of the major big tech is watching you. If you think for one second that they are not orchestrating and coordinating their efforts behind the scenes to take you offline and out of business and render you harmless to the system and the machine, you are wrong. The question is not if, it's when Stripe, Shopify, PayPal, Square, they're all part of the same big tech machine. 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The head of BlackRock, Larry Fink, was very clear. 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That's 877-899-1313. The tyrants are counting on us not to innovate. They're counting on us not to migrate to institutions and organizations that are pro-human just like us. This isn't some new company. I've been using them for almost a decade. 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These guys are patriots, and they're in our corner. 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And First United Payments is the tip of the spear. 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

0: front lines of the information war. It's Alex Jones.
1: And I just want to make this clear, because a small part of the audience, because I get your feedback and I care about your feedback, gets a little confused, and I don't mean this meanly. I just want to be 100% clear. The 20-30% of, it was almost 40% when this war started, that, well, it's patriotic, let's get behind it. I'd say maybe 40% of my audience was concerned, but at least tacitly said, hey, I don't like the mullahs, they'll fall in 4 days, let's believe the hype, it'll be just like Midnight Hammer, this is no big deal. When all the dominoes were set up for this to be a total disaster. And I said, okay, watch and see what happens. And they're all like, you must be getting money from Qatar. You know, why aren't you patriotic? This is Trump. We should support him because it's Trump. And I'm like, no, he's been giving bad advice. People need to understand, I don't do what I do on air to be popular. My job is easy. What I do the research on, what I believe is right, what I believe is the most accurate, and I'm not always right, but right a lot more than most people. In fact, people pretty much say I'm probably right more than anybody else. That's my goal. That's what I'm shooting for, because I want the truth. I figure you want the truth, so I'm out there looking for it. And I have a lot of guests on who have the best track records of being accurate as well. And so I'm not happy about this being a disaster. And I want to be clear. I'm not happy the Democrats are scoring points on this, and I'm not happy it's derailed a lot of the good things Trump wanted to do. That was the point of us trying to get him not to get in this disastrous war, which Nick Fuentes 3 years ago predicted would happen exactly as it happened. I was concerned about it, too. I said a virus release they do, stampeding Trump back into lockdowns, which Fauci and others were saying they would do, and Hotez, or the Iran war. But he didn't do it the first time, and he was so good on that, I really believed in Trump. But once I saw them trying to go to full regime change last year, 13 months ago, I was like, oh, there's a good chance it's going to happen now. And then I got hit as a Qatari agent, an enemy of Trump. The surrogates all started attacking me for a year, until Trump came out and said I was low IQ and a burnout and fried. And I didn't care that he said that. And then when I got more concerned with the war, the neocon said, look, he's mad because Trump called him a name like I'm in fifth grade. This isn't about me, folks. I got thick skin. This is about being right. And now we've been vindicated, and I'm not happy about that. I said when this started 131 days ago, I said I'll buy Dom Perignon champagne, which I do like every couple years when Trump wins or something. Done that a few times on air in 30 years. I will pop it on air if the mullahs fall. I said that to Brianna in studio. We did a special Sunday show 2 days into it. And so that's where we are. But, I mean, the arrogance of the Ben Shapiros and the Mark Levins and others and Senator Cruz saying we're all a bunch of pro-jihadis, we're anti-Israel. I want to hit Tyler Robinson, but I wanted to finish up with this before we do that, Brian Morello. When they're so discredited, they destroyed the economy. They got us into a no-win war. They arguably have committed war crimes, blown up girls' schools and things. They have hurt our name around the world, and it's only getting started, and the Iranians know that, for a war of attrition that had been totally war-gamed by the Pentagon, and we knew this was going to happen, 90-plus percent chance. And I don't want these people to say they're sorry. I want the listeners to understand we should be pissed at the people that did this to America and the world economy and our recovery and then all the dangers that come with it. I mean, this is bad. And they somehow sit around and puff themselves up and say we're pro-Islam or something because we don't want to go in one of these other disastrous wars. And again, do we have 40-plus times the Muslims we had here before 9/11? We don't fight them over there to stop them coming here. We fight them over there and then ship them over here. Brionic, just putting bookends on that. There is no off-ramp. Trump says we're never going to have a deal, as you know, at NATO 2 days ago. And he says that's just it. We'll obliterate them. They're not going to probably fall. And then now the repercussions are going to set in that economists have warned are already here. And we're talking about a global depression, Brianna. One-third of the world's fertilizer in the growing season never went out. We have mass shortages already here. I mean, this is a freaking disaster.
2: Yeah, it's a disaster when President Trump was trying to, as you alluded to before, was trying to, you know, say, I'm going to try to find a way out of this. I think a lot of people, the pro-Israel crowd, was really going after him. I mean, they weren't happy when he was trying to find an escape route on all of this. Obviously, it was a bad decision in the first place. So, you know, I think we have to pray for the president that he gets some type of intelligence and some type of heart and bravery to just stick it to the rest of them and tell them, no, we're getting out of this. And that's that. So it's obviously going to be something very embarrassing for him because Obviously, I don't know what the win would be, but I think it's important to just pray for President Trump that he gets the cojones to go out there and push back on all of this, because right now it's not looking good. I know there's a bunch of people. We see him on social media. Alex Bershowitz doing a good job going after some folks who are trying to criticize the president for going out there and trying to find an end to this war. I know it's not making a lot of the pro-Israel people happy, but at least he's trying.
1: Absolutely. I want to get your take on the trial, what your sources are saying. I've got a lot of sources close to the family, and we did play exclusively a clip with one of the reporters that's been covering this a few months ago, and she's talked to all 10 of the family, and they're saying the official story you're hearing is not true. What you're being hearing about him doing it is not true. They're saying he's innocent. They're saying they didn't rat him out, but then they're all scared and won't say it on air, even though Elizabeth Lane, you know, has talked to them and other reporters have that I've talked to. And so I think they're in more danger not coming out with that. I'm not saying the official story is not true. There's a lot of anomalies. And then we've got this clip you sent me before we go to Lance Twiggs and that video they just played that the judge had heavily edited. What is it we're not allowed to see from the furry tranny friend? Charlie Kirk's family is infuriated. They have not seen all the evidence being presented before the judge. Moments ago, their attorney spoke in court. Let's play that clip. I want to get your breakdown on this.
3: We appreciate the court is trying to balance here, but the Kirk family's waited 10 months for this hearing. And they have a right to be here, and they have a right to hear the evidence. They have a right to see and feel what's going on in this courtroom, just like, and they want to understand, Judge, what you are viewing. They want to see the evidence. And we understand you have to balance, but at a minimum, this courtroom needs to be open for the evidence to be displayed openly in this courtroom, for them to see it. The Utah Constitution gives them the right to be here, and to be here and not to see the evidence, what's the point of being here? We ask you to let the evidence be seen in the courtroom, please.
1: And let's talk about what that evidence is, because I've talked to high-level TPUSA, and they're saying, they're like, you wait, we're not at liberty to say, but you wait till they see it all. Well, yeah, they usually at pretrial show what their main case is going to be. They don't have to show it all, but Brianna, what's going on here?
2: Okay, so just for everyone to understand, too, because a lot of people were getting really fired up on social media when I was posting about this, the hearing that's happening today, and it's been going for 5 days in total,
1: pre-trial.
2: It's supposed to just show that there's enough evidence to charge Tyler Robinson with. That's it. So you're going to get a little bit of a dribble of information being put out there, but you're not going to get all of the details. And so I'm not a fan of this. I know I was talking to Mayor Rudy Giuliani, who's obviously was a very well-known federal prosecutor at one point in his career. He wasn't very happy about this either, because normally this would go to a grand jury, or if there is a hearing like this, it would take place for a couple of hours, and then the judge would say, okay, there's enough here to charge him. And again, it's not beyond a reasonable doubt that we're talking about charging him here. You just have to show that there's a connection and then validate the charges being initiated. So the fact that it took 10 months to get to this and it's a 5-day hearing is absolutely absurd. I understand why the family is upset. I understand why they're fired up. They should be able to look at all the evidence to make sure that they're confident heading into this criminal trial that this is the person that did murder their son, their husband, and obviously their father. And so this is something that's really gut-wrenching to watch play out amongst the American people. And we're trying to dissect everything that's happening here, but you're not getting all the information. Again, that will come out during the criminal trial. So keep that in the back of your mind. Now, as you heard there, they're trying to make the argument, and so is this attorney who represents the media. They were also trying to make the argument for transparency in the court. And the judge is allowing some pieces of information dribble out there, but not everything. And so just keep that in the back of your mind. But there was a lot of concerning things that did play out in court over these last few days that is worth paying attention to. You know, we were playing the footage. They were playing the footage. They allowed the public to see this, the footage regarding Tyler Robinson allegedly being on the college campus prior to the shooting. Now, they allege that he was there and he went in and out. You see that his car might be there. Again, I don't see the license plate number, so I can't confirm if it's his vehicle, but they're alleging that it's his car. They're also alleging that he's walking around the campus. The footage itself obviously isn't clear as day, but you could probably tell from if you were to analyze his body and compare it to the footage, maybe you could tell it's him. Then he has this limp. This is the fourth time, I believe, he made it back to the campus, if I'm not mistaken. He's limping around. This is what the prosecution alleges. He had the weapon.
1: And it does look like something's in his pants. The barrel. Yeah. Let me just say this about AI. If you are going to use AI, and I'm not saying the feds have done this, but there's been a lot of weird stuff and a lot of anomalies, and it doesn't add up. The trick to get around AI is you make an AI video that is always going to have a signature on it, and other AI can tell. Most people can, though it's getting better. You shoot video of the video screen, and then that will tell AI or humans that it's real. If it's good enough to trick a human, then AI can't tell because it's real video of video. That's clearly what they just showed. Show it again of him going up and down the stairs. Clearly a cell phone in the wrong aspect ratio, like everybody does, my pet peeve.
2: Well, we're shooting it off a surveillance screen. Shooting on a screen in the courthouse.
1: I understand, so they're shooting it off that. But I'm saying is now when we see that, exactly. But now that we're seeing this, we can't tell. We can't run it through an AI system because we're just shooting it off a screen. I think if the court is going to play this stuff, they need to release the files. Go ahead.
2: Yeah, and this is why I'm not a fan of hearings like this, because I want to hear from his attorneys. I want to hear from his legal team. I want his legal team to do the forensics behind all of this and let us know if this is legitimate or not. If the criminal defense attorneys believe that this has been altered in any way, I mean, they're going to raise it, and they have been raising it. They've been questioning certain video images that were supposed to be brought forward as evidence, whether they were zoomed in or circled. They were going back and forth to say this has been edited and this should not be shown in court. So if they get their hands on the metadata behind this footage, I'm sure they could track it down whether or not it's authentic or not. So that's something I look forward to seeing in criminal court play out. But again, this is the problem here, because you're seeing this. It's like a mini trial when it's not supposed to be this way. This is the evidence we have. This is what we're going to bring forward. And do we have enough to charge a judge? Okay, we do. Here's the criminal court. Oh, this is when the case is going to be. So this is the problem that's so frustrating. I want to hear from him. I want to hear from his attorneys. I want to hear what's going on here. I want to hear why he was on the campus in the first place. Was he interested? Because during this too, while they're playing this, the witness ends up letting it slip in one sentence, says that I believe when he comes out of the garage and he makes his way onto the campus, that he made contact with a Turning Point USA employee. Now, we don't know what that means. This could just be that Tyler Robinson saw someone who worked for Turning Point, wanted to see when Charlie was going to be up there speaking, and may have asked. But if you're going to let something like that drop out there, I want to hear specifically, is this person going to be a witness? Obviously, I think they will be. But what was the interaction? Because just letting that drop out there is what has a lot of people, don't trust the government, scratching their head and wondering what's going on here. So yes, there needs to be more transparency here. And that's what the family's calling on. Listen, I think the family is being tortured here by having to sit through all of this and listen to it and not get a further explanation. And so they should be able to get all of the information brought forward. And it's not fair to do to them. I mean, normally, we spare the victim's family in these cases by letting a grand jury decide if there's enough evidence here to justify charges. We don't do all of this. And so obviously this is Utah that's prosecuting this, and so it's different in that state, but we've got to do better.
1: Well, shifting gears, there's a lot of other anomalies. Now they keep calling it a bullet. They found a full 556-223 shell casing with a bullet. They found an entire round. They found that, not just a bullet. And they're now saying, oh, maybe somebody, you know, cycled their gun at law enforcement on another rooftop, meaning they had people with guns up when all this went down. And just all of this, and it just, it's very bizarre. Cash Patel did not want them to look at the 10 pro-trannies and trannies in the 3 days before. 3 days before two of them, 2 days before two, and then three the day before, or six, saying he will be dead tomorrow. Then a bunch of them celebrated, see, we told you he'd be dead. And you had all this other weirdness, and then Cash Patel told high-level TPUSA that told me, when they asked him, well, we're not looking at that because we wouldn't probably be able to convict them. Well, so what? If you've got them saying he talked to them and said, I'm going to kill him, then that's total proof. Why is that not being looked at? And will the defense bring those people up? Something's going on here. And then Cash Patel and that big argument saying Trump's authorized me. We're not looking at any foreign involvement that they picked up pings of. Kent didn't say it was Israel. Everybody said it was that. He didn't say that. So, I mean, I've got a bunch of questions here.
2: Yeah, well, I'm sure the defense also has a lot of questions, and I'm sure that's going to be brought forward in his criminal trial. And again, this is why this should have been quick. I mean, the fact that they waited 10 months to have this hearing is insane to me, Alex. So all of these questions that you're circulating, that will be called into question. I mean, I'm pretty sure the defense team is going to want to go through all of this and figure this out and sift through the information. And again, it's all quite strange. Yesterday it came out in court that there was a towel apparently left beside the rifle that was abandoned in the forest that they were claiming belonged to Tyler Robinson. And the towel had the DNA of both, obviously, Tyler Robinson, and also had the DNA of his tranny lover, who you see in the video is apparently now dressed like a man. So I don't know if this is a tranny anymore at this point. It's all quite confusing. But if there's the DNA, and again, it's not 100% because they kind of let that float out there that this might be his DNA, Just say it. Is it 100% his DNA? You should know these things.
1: That's right. Well, here's the bigger problem. I'm not a gunsmith, but I'm a gun aficionado, and I've put together 308s and 30-odd sixes many times. And I can tell you right now, you don't disassemble one in a couple minutes, and you don't take those type of scopes off. You can do it with a red dot. But you don't take a regular telescopic scope off and then slap it back on, and then it's shooting within, you know, 6, 8, 9, 10 inches, a foot of where you're aiming at 150 yards. Every time you take those off, you got to bolt them back on. You got to bore sight it or with a laser. Then you got to start shooting and walking in. And usually in 5 or 6 shells, I shoot. Okay, it's 8 inches off, a foot off. And you got to, okay, click, click, click, click, click, click, walk it in, boom. Okay, now it's 3 inches off. And then you click, and I can, you know, at 150 yards, I can shoot the same hole if there's not a bunch of wind. The point is, that don't add up. I'm sorry. It is ridiculous that if they're right that he is assembled it up there and put the scope on it because he had it.
2: Yeah. Yeah. I mean, I'm not an expert, Alex, on the issue. So I want to hear what they have to say about it. I mean, obviously,
1: well, I've had Green Berets and Navy SEALs on, and anybody that knows about deer hunting, even deer hunters, you ever take a telescopic scope off and slap it back on and it shoots anywhere on the paper? No. It doesn't work that way. Now, a red dot, you can slap it on and it pretty much will. I'm telling you, if they said it was a red dot, I'd believe it. It doesn't happen. Brianna, thank you so much. You're really kicking ass. And your news site, we love it. Independent News. My eyes are going out. Absolutely. IndependentNewsroom.com. Absolutely. IndependentNewsroom.com and Brianna Morello on X. Join us again soon, and thank you so much.
2: Thank you as always, Alex.
1: All right. I want to go to the boyfriend, the furry, the whatever it is. And now the judge had this edited and won't say why. But so this is edited, and I'm going to air some of this into the next hour, and then I'm going to shift gears into all the other news, and there is a lot of it, dealing with election fraud, dealing with the stealing of the mayoral race and what Spencer Pratt is saying, and then we've got the big flock camera deep dive of the tyranny of these things and how humans are using them to abuse people, stalk people, police arrest innocent people. It's crazy. That's all coming up. But let's start getting into some of this video of Lance Twiggs, the 22-year-old man that Tyler Robinson was reportedly shacked up with and taking a bunch of drugs with. And they told him he's a good, young, nice man. Couldn't do it in the photos. I'm not saying he's guilty, folks. I'm just saying. And then you look at him in the court, it looks like a whacked-out mind control victim or something, wearing his trans flag necktie. So here's the video.
4: This meeting is to use your statement here instead of your testimony at a preliminary hearing. Understand that?
5: Mm-hmm.
4: Okay, so in order to do that, I need to place you under oath and also give you an admonition about false statements, okay? First, you do solemnly swear or affirm that the evidence you shall give in this issue shall be the truth, the whole truth, and nothing but the truth. So help you God.
5: Yes.
4: I also need to notify you that you are notified the statements you are about to make may be presented to a magistrate or a judge in lieu of your sworn testimony at a preliminary examination. Any false statement you make and that you do not believe to be true may subject you to criminal punishment as a Class A misdemeanor. You understand that?
5: Yes.
4: That potentially could be used as for punishment as a higher offense as obstruction of justice. In addition, I just want to make sure that our recording here is clear that you've also been given a federal agreement and a state agreement granting you immunity from prosecution for materials that you discuss now. Do you understand that?
5: Mm-hmm.
4: Okay. First, we're going to cover some of the things that you've already talked about, but to make it as part of this record. First, what's your name?
5: Full name with middle name or just first and last?
4: First and last is fine.
5: Okay, my name is Lance Twiggs.
4: Lance Twiggs. Do you know Tyler Robinson?
1: My name's Candy.
5: Yeah, I do.
4: And this is the same Tyler Robinson that's been charged with the shooting of Charlie Kirk?
5: Yes.
4: And would you say when you first met Tyler?
5: I think it was 2023. I've known him longer than that, though. That was, I think, the first time I met him in person.
6: Okay. And
5: will you describe your relationship with Tyler, Tyler
6: when you first met him, anyway?
5: When I first met him, I didn't know him super well. He was just a new roommate, so I knew he knew my friend group, and I knew he liked playing games, but that's about it when we first, when he first moved in.
6: Okay. Before we go on, I realized my mic was muted at the outset.

0: Great. All right. Okay, sorry about that interruption. All right, so you said when you first met Matt, you were roommates?
1: Yeah.
0: Okay. And then at some point, your relationship progressed to something more than just roommates, though, right?
1: Mm-hmm.
0: When was that?
1: I think we started dating 2 or 3 months after we moved in.
0: Okay. And where did you live at that time?
1: St. George, in an apartment complex.
0: And is that apartment the same place you lived on September 10th?
1: Yes.
0: When you lived there with Tyler, were you in the same room? Did you live in the same room or different rooms?
1: Our separate rooms.
0: And at that time, let's say September of 2025, what were you doing with your life? Were you working, school?
1: I was working. I was doing like bathtub and shower repair and stuff in new construction.
0: Okay. How about Tyler?
1: I think he was both working. I think he was working for an electrician company then, and he was also in a trade school for being a, I don't know, higher, like, ranking electrician. I'm not sure how the trade system works for that.
0: Okay.
1: But yeah, I think he was both.
0: What was his typical work day like?
1: I think he'd leave around 7, generally, and get back around 3 to 4, depending on, like, where the job was and how long it was for the day. And then on certain days of the week during school, like, semesters, he would then later in the day, I think around 5 or 6, go to school. Okay. So, yeah.
0: Okay. Let's jump to September 10th. Did he spend the night in the apartment the night of September 9th into September 10th?
1: Yeah, he did. Yes.
0: Do you know when he left the apartment on September 10th?
1: I don't know an exact time. I just know he left early. I heard him leaving, and he just said he had a, like...
2: This guy is just a total mindless zombie. We got a few clips that might be interesting coming up, but this is just unwatchable. These just out-of-control zombies. They just think they're so cool, and it's just unspeakably disgusting. And what we know is that the left wanted Charlie dead, and we know the left celebrated his death all over the country. And because of all the weirdness by the FBI and everything, it's all turned into Trump or Israel killing him. And I don't know what the truth is. This whole thing is a giant whodunit, and at the middle of it is that weird lizard creature who just looks like MK Ultra to the max, and then the boyfriend looks even creepier. I mean, God help us, ladies and gentlemen. But do I believe he could have killed him? Yes. Do I believe he did it with that rifle? Do I believe a 30-06 bullet didn't go through his throat? No. So all I know is the official story is BS. Hour number 3, massive news straight ahead.
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1: As long as there's still a few hard-headed Americans standing tall, America's story ain't over yet.
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0: All right, I want to do this now, but I may revisit it later in the hour because it is a master's degree in gaslighting. And I'm talking about Ben Shapiro. I saw this clip last night, and it was just flabbergasting. He says, you're all retarded that question anything about the official Charlie Kirk story. Well, that's not intellectual. That's an ad hominem attack. And he says, those of you, you know, saying that they dug up the crime scene or whatever, well, they were getting it ready for a memorial. And that's not what the contractor said. He gets called by the head of the FBI in the state and by the governor separately on the same day. He went public, said it was weird, and said, dig out all the concrete several feet down under the platform he was on and put new concrete in. He's like, okay, that's weird. And so he just turns it into, oh, it's just some pavers. Oh, they just were updating it. That's not what went on. And then he obfuscates over and over again in this short clip. All of it is just a hall of mirrors. You can tell he's reading off a script. So we're going to start and stop this. Go ahead and roll Ben Shapiro.
1: This is so, it's retarded, okay? This is retarded.
0: Oh, wow.
1: And you're retarded if you believe it. In reality, the school was organizing a memorial to Kirk in the courtyard. Nobody's trying to hide that that's where Charlie was killed. And the school has invested in replacing the grass where Charlie was speaking with new pavers. But the pattern of pavers match standard hardscape and drainage designs. There is zero evidence of anything structurally anomalous. But again, the facts don't matter. This is the whole thing. The facts don't matter. I can spend all day
0: stop again.
1: It. The facts don't.
0: No one said that it was structurally anomalous. It was up on a platform over pavers and grass. When they pulled it all out, it was fine. Why'd the FBI and the governor, what do they have to do with the memorial the school's doing? They ordered it done. The whole crime scene got torn down instantly. They all ran like they were in a football play to instantly grab everything. Professional. I mean, it was wild. Like they all had their prearranged thing they were supposed to do. I'm not saying they were involved. I don't know what this is, but I know pre-planning when I see it. This has nothing to do with the school. It's on record the FBI and the governor said, tear that out. And they're like, why? Just do it. Hurry up. You got a couple days. I don't know what that means. We have to investigate. What is it? I don't know. But he builds these straw men that aren't even based in reality and then says that we're saying the structure of the ground had a problem? No, we want to know why they did that. That's the question. Said we're retarded. We want to know why a 30-odd six bullet for 150 yards didn't go through his throat. We want to know why there's not a bunch of blood or any blood at the scene. We want to know about all of this. We want to know why he put a scope on it and it worked perfectly. That's not how that works, Ben. I know you don't know about guns. Go ahead and play them.
1: Matter. They are of zero consequence to Candace or her myriad followers. Because here's the shtick. And this is always Candace, your shtick, always in front. It's also happened to be Tucker's shtick and the rest of the conspiracy woke right. The goal is to create a miasma of suspicion around an event in order to undermine trust in systems and foster a belief that the conspiratorial leader is the only one who's telling you the truth. That's the entire game. It's the game over and over and over. So in this particular case,
0: we've been lied to so many times about everything. It's normal to be like this. The system's lost credibility, Benny boy. Like you said, Iran will fall in a few days. It's going to work great. Get it? We don't trust you, dude. You primary our leaders. You work for a foreign government. Back to Shapiro.
1: Royal leader is the only one who's telling you the truth. That's the entire game. It's the game over and over and over. So in this particular case, the goal is to create a bunch of smoke and nonsense, a bunch of distraction around Charlie's murder and around Erica. Because again, the idea here is to try to show that Erica is a joke or nefarious or an assassin and turn Charlie's assassination into, again, a call for conspiratorial thinking that implicates everything.
0: I'll get to more of this later, but here's the deal. I'm not saying Erica Kirk killed him. I don't believe that. You go to the most extreme thing to make anybody else asking questions look bad. You were the one saying who should be at TPUSA and who shouldn't and making a big deal about it when Charlie got killed. And now, don't worry, you're in there running the show, pal. So, and now TPUSA is falling apart, which is terrible. You guys ruin everything you touch. We'll be right back with masses of huge stories on flock cameras and more, the economy, the war. Stay with us to share those live feeds.
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0: mind, folks. Listen to me carefully. I have so much of the news. I'm going to shift gears out of Iran in 30 minutes, but I haven't gotten to all of it yet. It's very important. We are on a road going off the edge of a cliff with the world economy. That is a fact. 30% of the oil and gas, same thing, roughly 30% of the world's fertilizer, and something like half the world's helium, and hundreds of other special elements and special rare earth minerals that come out of that area and that are fed through that area, that are used in microchips, that are used in batteries, that are used in cars. I mean, Kirk Elliott was on before this war started and said this is the only thing that could derail Trump. And he said that a year ago, is Israel sucking us into a war? Fuentes said that 3 years ago, and it happened. And, you know, we were saying, oh, wow, this will really hurt Africa if you look at who gets most of their fertilizer from there. But because everybody else then has to buy up what's there, you can pull the headlines up. Orders for fertilizer so far in the growing season this year have been cut by almost 50% in the U.S. Just type in fertilizer shortages U.S. Half of farmers not even ordering fertilizer because it's too expensive. You see, it's not just that you can't get it because it's not there. When there's a third less or more, then it jacks up prices. Then they got to ship fertilizer from further away places, and it gets delayed, and then you have inflation because of the oil and gas not being there for the ships, and it has a amplification, a magnification effect. So if anything, Kirk Elliott, a year ago, people marveled the clubs, said, you know, this will cause a serious problem if it's just a few months, but if it's 6 months or longer, devastating. But when we said, you know, maybe shortages in Africa and the third world and new migrant flows, which they're now predicting are going to be huge, and the UN will help exacerbate that, this is worse than we thought. So I like to say we're basically almost always right. Well, I'm wrong a lot when it's that I'm right in general, but it's almost always worse than I said. Because we try to mitigate, I try to not exaggerate, and so that kind of throws a blanket on what I really think. I need to just start saying what I really think. Because you cut off a third of all this stuff on average, it has devastating effects. Kirk Elliott is an amazing economist, also a degree theologian. He also has the largest, most successful gold and silver brokerage company in North America with the highest ratings. And he is our sponsor at KEPM.com/gold, where you can buy wholesale gold and silver delivered right to your door or to any of the depositories that you wish. He is the place to go. You know what wholesale is each day. You call up. There it is. There's nothing magic about it. It's so clear. It's so easy to understand. Anybody giving you an hour-long pitch about how they got the best deal on gold or silver is talking to you like you're an idiot and something's going on. And so there's a pitch right there. You can also roll over a lot of financial instruments and things like that. If I was going to get gold and silver anywhere, I'd get it from Dr. Kirk Elliott right now, kpm.com/gold, or 720-605-3900, one of the smartest things you'd ever do. And now all the indicators are, with what's happening in the economy, at least, I'd say midterm, guaranteed long-term, gold and silver will only go up if any of the laws of finance and industry and business and the economy and industrial systems, that's the main driver, are there, particularly with silver. But I don't really have words to quantify how big this is that we're 131 days in. And then Trump said 2 days ago at NATO, he already played it twice in the last few days, I'm not going to play it again. He said, it's over, we're never going to have a deal, just total war, we'll just keep bombing them. Well, the Pentagon believes they'll hold on for years, probably, if forever. And so if the strait stays closed, they've got workarounds in the next year. They're trying to build those canals, build those pipelines, but the Iranians can just hit those ships, which they've shown, or those pipelines. So that's not a complete fix. So Dr. Elliott, looking at this, Trump continues to get frustrated. He's been lashing out at Israel, giving him bad advice. But then J.D. Vance, who was against the war, they've sent, who's getting the blame for not getting a peace deal, or Rubio that was for it, hides in the shadows. And he's now the heir apparent with the Israel firsters and neocons all endorsing him already. 2+ years out from the election, we now have video coming up. But Trump says Iran may kill him. I may be gone, too, because I'm their number one target. Oh, my God, Israel might kill him and then say Iran did it. Those are very dangerous things for Trump to be saying. We know after they tried to kill Trump and Butler, they floated that it was Iran. I predicted they would do that. So this is a Trump opening the door up for a false flag. But as an economist looking at this, and then the other numbers coming in, I know you're optimistic the first month. You said they, if it ends soon, we could still pull out of this economy. Then about 100 days in, you said, no, it's too late. It's going to cause a major recession, maybe depression. Now we're a month later. As you said, this compounds, it lenses. So let's speak about the war, no off-ramp, pigheadedness on both sides, Israel driving ground invasion, and then look at home house prices hit all-time high as sales slow and mortgage rates rise. Sounds like stagflation to me in the real estate market. And then all the other big developments that have happened. Dr. Kirk Elliott, thanks for being here.
1: Oh, it's great to be with you, Alex. I mean, it is stagflation. And this conflict, it's like, it's almost like a head fake, right? In basketball, it's like, you think it's over, then it's not. Then you think it's over, and then it's not. And this is the problem with the economy, right? Because everyone's looking at what's going to happen to the price of oil. And if the conflict ends, the price of oil comes down, gold and silver should go through the roof. The stock market should go through the roof. Cryptocurrency should go up a lot, right? But now that it keeps lingering, it's like, is it going to end? Is it not going to end, right? And so there's all this turbulence and all this turmoil. I mean, even at the Fed, right? So you look at what the Fed, you know, basically their minutes from June came out. It's like, well, we're not going to raise rates right now, but we're not going to lower them either. Why? Because they don't know either, Alex. They don't know how long this thing is going to go on because it just keeps lingering, right? So in the end, it all boils down to supply and demand for me, and with the price of commodities, with the price of oil. The world needs oil. Ultimately, this will end or else prices continue to go up, up, up, up, up. And we have major global stagflation. The price of gold and silver will go up because this conflict ultimately will end. But in the meantime, you've got this transitionary period where it's going to be up and down, up and down, up and down, consolidating, and people don't know what to do, right? But here's where, when you look back to Kevin Warsh's first speech when he kind of did a 180 on Trump, and said, you know, before that, when Trump was vetting for him, he said, yeah, I'm going to lower interest rates. We're going to stimulate the domestic economy. This is great. Then 3 days after he came in, now we're going to keep rates higher for longer. Then, you know, if you look at things like poly markets, right, these predictive type algorithms, you know, they basically are saying, you know, oil is probably going to come down. Interest rates are going to come down. You know, so prior to things that were happening, right, which last week, or actually the last few days, this conflict igniting again, poly market said the chance of interest rates going up were 68%. The chance after, you know, this peace deal was made and everything else was only 48%. Well, now it's oil is exploding again, right, because people can't get this thing figured out, and it's really problematic. So here's where I want to tell everybody, I don't think this is going to end anytime soon. Whether the conflict ends or not, there has been a shift in demand for oil for Iran. If the conflict ends tomorrow, I think we've got some changes that are happening because this war has been going on, or conflict has been going on since February, right? So what's China been doing? China is the number one exporter of, or actually they receive Iranian oil. They're the number one trading partner for Iranian oil. They're the number one purchaser of oil on the planet. So since this conflict and the Strait of Hormuz being shut down, what did China do? They did what any other business owner would do and said, well, we better find another source for our supply because we're not getting it from there. Right. So they've gone so far as they're sharpened their strategic focus on and renewed momentum on green energy. Right. So maybe moving forward, they're not going to buy as much oil at all. So here's where this conflict is giving us such competing news stories, competing messaging that people don't know how to navigate through. I want to try to help you navigate through it. Right. Because when there's conflict, the price of oil goes up. We saw this 3 days ago. The price of oil jumped up like 6% in a minute. right? When Iran decided, well, we're going to bomb some of these commercial ships, and Trump retaliates and bombs the living daylights out of everything that moves there for a bit.
0: Well, let me interrupt you since you mentioned that, because I should announce this again. 170 airstrikes by the U.S., including the Bashir nuclear power plant, on fire, large parts of it on fire, huge explosions. We can show people some footage of that. That's just an example of how this is escalating and escalating. What is that going to do to the markets here? You got Pakistan saying if Israel ever nukes Iran, they'll nuke Israel. North Korea said the same thing. I mean, the threat escalation ladder, this is a runaway train. Go ahead.
1: It's a runaway train, and Iran's kind of hosed in some of this, right? Because what does China do when, like anybody, like any business owner, they said, hey, we can't get our supply of oil, and the price of it coming from Iran because of the Strait of Hormuz is going through the ceiling. Let's find some other suppliers. So because of this, Iran may have lost its major trading partner with oil on the planet.
0: And so that's the big question. How long can they hang on, and how long can we hang on? What's their numbers? What's this doing to them? And then what's it going to do to the world economy? What's it already done?
1: I mean, that's a really good question. I mean, the world economy is going to be hurt for a while. How long can they hang on? People are making irrational decisions, right? And so sometimes people can stay irrational, or things can stay irrational longer than we can stay rational, right? So you look at this. This is an ideological war. It's a war of worldviews. It's not just a war about oil and who controls the Strait of Hormuz. It's bigger. It's deeper than that. It's a political, economic, spiritual war, all boiled into one, right? And because we're not the only players involved. Israel's involved. Israel and the Arab Muslim nations haven't been gotten along since the beginning of time, right? So this is hard to get out of, right? So when this escalated again, you know, the propensity for a month was oil is coming down. This is great. The inflationary pressures have subsided. And this is why Polymarkets said, we're probably not going to get rate increases because inflation is coming down, right? Well, now oil shot up through the ceiling again, up like 6% in a couple of days.
0: So I mean, that's uncertainty? Because finally, after 131 days, even the Republicans, other governments, not just the Democrats, people are saying, we've heard from Trump over 50 times, regime change, we've won the war, they're all at the bottom, we've got a peace deal, we don't have a peace deal, we're going to totally obliterate them, we're making a deal. And now people finally get that this is that no one's in control, and that they've got the war of attrition, we've got the war of attrition, it hurts them, it hurts us, and it kills Trump's recovery, and then we're in this stalemate that hurts everyone but BlackRock, who's happy because they want everybody deeper in debt. They want a global collapse to bring in their great reset. Larry Fink is as happy as a pig, and you know what?
1: He is. So here's the competing data sources. The conflict should cause prices of oil to go up. What did Iran and OPEC do over the last couple of days? So OPEC, the OPEC Plus agreement, they decided, hey, let's increase the supply of oil by 188,000 barrels a day. Now, this isn't just Iran, right? This is OPEC overall. So what are they doing? They're saying when you have higher supply of oil and less demand, China's going more towards green energy initiatives. Their demand might be coming down some. So you've got higher supply, lower demand. What does that mean for prices? That they are going to come down. Here's a conflict. You've got massive conflict in Iran and in the Strait, and it's shut down again, right? And so it's like, well, that's going to cause the prices to go up. So here's where the narrative, Alex, really starts to shift in people's minds, and their psychology is changing because nobody believes anything anymore. Oh, yeah, the war is over. No, it's not. Oh, the war is going on. Well, the next day it's done. Nobody's believing anything anymore, right? And this is going to add massive volatility into the markets. Like I was looking at the stock market 2 days ago after this happened. It was up like 600 points, and then it was down 400 the next day. I mean, it's bipolar.
0: And I want to speak to this. So this is a big deal, you're saying. Last year and this year at the Davos Group, WF, they said the loss of confidence, the public doesn't trust the establishment. They try to act like alternative news is what has lied and lost confidence in the world. No, it's them and the people getting wise to it. But still, the establishment didn't stop lying. They doubled down at every level to where now no one believes anything. A lot of people think I'm a clone or something. The other super extreme, because you have a general public that's starting to wake up, and a lot of people that have been awake a long time. And so now they think the Earth's flat. They don't know what is real. And so this is a crisis in confidence, because confidence in the currencies, confidence in the system, even if it has problems, is what makes civilization. And people say, well, you're a statist. No, I'm not. The problem is every time you have a loss of confidence, things collapse. And within a few weeks, you get warlords. Anarchy never even lasts that long, and it's hellish. So it's not that I'm even defending any of these systems, but these systems are what we've got. It's like a lifeboat. It's the best you've got. And really, when you look at all that's happening in the world, IQs dropping, people not living as long, more and more people getting lazy, hard work people getting working harder, but finally breaking their backs. When you look at this at the end of a major cycle, the fourth turning, it's here. And so we're looking at major birth pains going into the new cycle. And you add to all of this high energy, low food output, which the UN pushed, which the globalists pushed to create a global crisis. But they thought they could pose as the saviors and bring in a world government through trust by cutting off resources. That's an admission, not my opinion. Now that's backfired. They went, woo, put the brakes on that because we're going to end up getting hung over this. But then they're like, oh, we don't have to blame it on a virus with lockdowns. We'll use the oil cutoff as the reset. I mean, it is so diabolical. And Elon Musk goes to the world government summits and tells them, you used to have wars when you had resets. You used to have feudalism. That's not going to work with 10 billion people. They're going to kill all of us. So Elon Musk, through third, fourth, fifth level consequences, whether he's good or bad, is trying to stabilize things, because if you're the richest man in the world, you need a stable, successful world, or your wealth is worth nothing. But just like by the 50s, we had 4% of the world population in the U.S. We had half the world's wealth. Now it's less than 1% has 90% of the world's wealth, but they've killed their own wealth, because by consolidation, it actually killed the real economy that is the true wealth. It is the greediest, stupidest thing, and they use the excuse of eugenics. Well, there's too many people. We're just going to cut it off and depopulate them, as if they're not going to get blowback from that. They have literally followed a pipe dream of Satan, the mad scientists have, and built their own gallows here. I know I'm ranting, but I mean, I cannot quantify for listeners all the data. There's so much. It's bad, folks. We are hurtling down a very dangerous road here, as you can see around you. And people think this is bad now. If we don't change course very quickly, people are going to look back on 2026 as a time of heaven compared to what the world's going to look like.
1: Well, it's already there. So let's look at some job numbers, right? Because this is going to amplify how bad things actually are that are being hidden. Because you get dual messages. You get messages from the government. For example, let's use the job numbers that came out at the end of last week. Employers added 57,000 jobs. They're going to put a positive spin on that. It's like, we added 57,000 jobs. This is great.
0: Okay.
1: This is a significant slowdown from the 172,000 jobs that were added in May, right? So, but what was expected in June? The expectation was 110,000 jobs added. We only got 57,000. So it's like, this isn't good. But let me add to that picture, because it's even worse than that. So what's happening in June and July in America? The World Cup. It's big. I mean, so the estimates are 40,000 temporary jobs were created in June because of the World Cup. So those are temporary. Those aren't real jobs. So if you'd minus those out of the 57,000 jobs they say that they created, really only 17,000 were created, because I don't count 40,000 temporary jobs as jobs. They're going to be done in a few weeks when the World Cup is over. Right. So the job numbers are absolutely brutal. And this, you know, take it with a grain of salt. This is with Trump being a good business guy, right? He's doing the best he can with what he inherited from Biden. Imagine how bad it would have been with a Biden-Harris administration. It had been absolute bloodbath, and it's not good now. I'm not saying it's good. It's actually bad. So let's look at the second set of numbers that came out last week. The unemployment rate, which a lot of times economists look at that because it's important. It ticked down from 4.3% to 4.2%. It's kind of a nothing burger, right? So some people are saying, oh, this is good. Look at the unemployment rate's ticking down. It's like nothing. But wages, this is where you're going to get a positive spin from the government. Hourly average earnings grew 3.5% annually in June. Pretty good, right? No, it's not. Not when inflation's at 4%. So there's this widening chasm that's making things even more unaffordable. When inflation grew by 4% and wages grew by 3.5%, people are actually getting behind the eight ball more and more every single month.
0: And we've got 70% of people hand to mouth in the numbers. So it was 67% like a year ago. So here's the bottom line then. It's going to stay closed. The economy's going to get worse. The midterms are 3.5 months away. We're going to see. I think the Republicans may lose the House and Senate.
1: I agree. I think they could lose both because people vote with their wallets, right? So here's where, as an economist and you, with what you do, it's usually easier to predict what's going to happen tomorrow than what's going to predict a couple years from now, right? Well, right now I can say it's really hard to discern what is going to happen tomorrow, but it's easier for me to say, I think this is what's going to happen a couple years from now, because you've got these competing elements happening right now of oil going up, but yet these job numbers are terrible. OPEC is increasing the supply of oil, which is going to cause oil to actually come down. So what is that going to mean for interest rates? What's that going to mean for Kevin Warsh? Well, the Fed said, we're not going to do anything right now because we don't know what's going on. But ultimately, I think the domestic policy is going to outweigh the reality of...
0: Yeah, let's talk about, because Trump's saying there's $19 trillion has been invested. Well, it isn't here yet. Let's talk about that when we come back.
2: 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You owe it to yourself, your husband, your wife, your children to cut out the gender-bending chemicals that are in all the major tap water supplies. Most well water is contaminated as well. You can't just filter the water you drink. One of the biggest places you can pull the studies up that we absorb poisons is through our skin and through our lungs. The amount of chlorine in major water supplies is insane. You know, if you put fish in tap water, even if you aerate it, even if you feed them, they die within hours. That's because it's toxic. That's because it's poison. Chlorine alone kills bacteria. Great, you don't get dysentery, but it destroys your gut flora, and it's directly linked to cancer. Then you've got the fluoride, you've got the lead, you've got the arsenic. This system reduces it all 95 to 95%. Now, we've got gravity fed filters that cut it all out, but those are drip, drip, drip. This system is the very best on the market and reduces it from 95 to 99%, depending on the hundreds of chemicals that are out there in the studies that have been done. And that is the top of the line because it's forcing it through fast. It's got really good pressure and you are reducing it down 95 to 99%. That is the best you are going to get if you live in one of these cities with the deadly tap water. And so many areas like Los Angeles are toilet to tap. They recycle the birth control and the Adderall and all the thousands of pharmaceuticals and the feces and the tampons and the microplastics all go back in, go through all these complex systems. They fill with all this chlorine and then they ship it back out down your water pipes.
0: and not to mention what's in the pipes and all the buildup. And then when sewage runs off, it gets into the water supply. You are insane if you're drinking tap water. And you can look up the studies for yourself. Almost all well water and aquifers in the United States are heavily contaminated with thousands of different chemicals like lead and mercury and arsenic and fluoride and other forever chemicals. So again, I can tell you forever in my home, we have these systems and it does hundreds and hundreds and hundreds of showers before it's got to be replaced. The head's not replaced. We have the replacement filters for $30. For this quality, nobody can beat it, and it funds our operation against the globalist. This is very, very competitive at the normal retail. 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But for everybody, it's $97.99. 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

0: We're doing man's work here. Fighting for the species as our forebears did. Building. Competing. Striving. Trailblazing. The maverick spirit is alive and well. Reality starts here. Victory starts here. Tyranny dies here. Freedom grows here. You have the power in your hands right now before we cover all this incredible game-changing over-the-horizon information to share the live feeds now at rumble.com/ The Alex Jones Show Live, the coordinates of victory, and Real Alex Jones on X at AJN Live, and more. 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
2: You do not help fund the resistance. You sit comfortably. You consume. You watch. You wait for others to fight the battle for you. The dark side has you firmly in its grasp. Every day, you remain on the sidelines. My power grows stronger. Continue believing. Someone else will save the galaxy. It pleases me greatly.

0: a former federal prosecutor and WABC overnight talk show host. Very smart, and he's got big problems with the official story of Charlie Kirk's assassination, the ongoing Tyler Robinson pretrial, day four right now. He's going to co-host with me in the fourth hour, and I've got a lot to get to and a lot to cover there. This is very important. It's captivated the public, and it's really hurt the Trump administration because people out there think they're involved because the story doesn't add up. We know Cashpatel's covering up some things. I just find it hard to believe that people involved with TPUSA, that some of which I've known and are just, you know, kind of nerds, nice people, would be involved in this. But then you've got the all of it. It's just insane. That's coming up. I want to hit flock cameras because it's come to a head and it's got the public's attention, and I can wake people up about everything else with this. But it's big news on them framing people with them, innocent people, corrupt police stalking people with it. We've got a bunch here after Kirk leaves us here in a few minutes. But Kirk, you know, I'm sitting here frustrated talking to you, and it's not you, because I kind of psychoanalyze myself. Every day I'm frustrated more than I've ever been, because there is this lack of clarity. There is this whipsawing. Yeah. There is this roller coaster. And I know historically when you get that going on, and the most powerful country in the world is basically the engine of it along with Israel, I'm pissed at Israel's leaders. I'm pissed at our leaders. We've been proven right about common sense. The Pentagon was right. And then we get called Hitler. It's just crap. It's crap. To be sane, to be informed, to be competent, to be serious, to be rational, and to be sitting back like an adult in the room. And then you and I are rearranging deck chairs of the Titanic here, and we kind of just keep restating the same stuff each week with the new developments, but it's just more of that. And then I hear you say, and I really respect you because you're almost always right, you say, now I think what Trump baked in will mitigate a lot of this. Now, the first month of the war, you still thought that. Then a couple months in, you said, I don't know, it's going to be bad now. But then it sounds like because of them increasing oil production, you think that'll mitigate even if the war continues. I don't want to put words in your mouth. I really respect you. And I know with real economists have to put so much into it, and also street smarts and understanding and going out and checking things themselves. That's why Mark Mitchell's the top pollster. He's been a CEO and headed up, you know, Fortune 500 companies, and he has a lot of street smarts. It's not just the polling. It's also, you know, going down and talking to people at the beach and going to a bar and going to church. It's, you know, on the ground talking to people at the airport. It's human intel. But I don't know what's true because I've tried to get the numbers. Trump says 19.7 or whatever he said at the NATO summit, trillion has been invested. Well, I've heard that many commitments, but then you go study some of them, it's not that much. Let's say it's really 10 trillion. I don't think Trump even knows. But he keeps a tally of it. What people claim they're going to invest, Japan, South Korea, everybody, NATO, weapons, that definitely has happened. So a trillion a year coming in for our weapons. I mean, I guess that's kind of what Trump now says. Well, that's our new economy. I'm not worried about the average person. I'm worried about war. And by the way, we're a war economy. That's what the EU says now. So it looks like he's adopting that guns and butter thing. And so, you know, here we are. And do you have any ideas, an economist, what it is? Because the best numbers I have is, it's definitely over 10, 12, 13 trillion that I've seen and added up and, you know, that's been committed. Some have said they will, but not fully committed. Correct me if I'm wrong. And it looks like about 5 trillion has actually come in. They're building factories and stuff everywhere. Anywhere you fly around the country into cities, I mean, you see it going on, particularly Austin, but Salt Lake City, yeah. Denver, Tennessee looks like, you know, aliens have invaded when you fly on airplanes, just building everywhere. Nashville, Knoxville, everywhere. So, I mean, I know it's going down. I see it. But is it enough? Is it quick enough? And you just perked my ears, and I know you don't push opium. You said you think it'll mitigate a lot of the pain. And did I hear that right? And can you then now elaborate? Because this is some good news. I want to hear this.
1: Yeah, I think it's going to mitigate the pain for a while because you've got volatility, right? When you've got the competing economic interest, conflict causes oil to go up. The increasing supply will cause it to come down. What is this going to do to interest rates? Well, I think we're going to stay steady for a bit. I mean, this is kind of important. So interest rates will stay steady. The fact that the wages,
0: by the way, in the 2+ years you've been on, you've called interest rates 100% accurately. But that's hard to do. You've 100% called it right.
1: Yeah, I think by the end of this year, Alex, to last quarter to first quarter of next year, we might get one rate decrease. Why? because the domestic economy needs help. It stinks. So they'll do that. This is why it's easier for me to make a future prediction than it is immediate, because we've got so much volatility. But moving forward, we'll probably get one rate decrease by the end of the year or early next. And then I think they just go up, because the inflationary pressures will be so extreme, because governments are going to be faced with debasing their currency and printing themselves out of this
0: mess. Okay, so I misunderstood what you said. We're going to have a dead cat bounce?
1: Yeah, I think so. Probably for the rest of this year. But I think moving forward, you're going to see inflationary pressures. Now, here's the problem with that, Alex, is you alluded to it earlier in the show, the bankers, the Rothschilds, the globalists, right? They own the banking system right now. What do they own moving forward? The banking system with much more power and much more control, because it's going to go digital. This is going to be their answer out of it, right? So they actually is a win-win for them, right? And so here's where moving forward, how do they win? They win because people lose trust in the system. This is exactly what's playing out right now. Do we trust that the war is over? Do we not? Do we trust that our banks got this figured out, or do they not have any money? Do we think that Trump is going to win this thing, or do we not? Do we think that the Republicans can maintain in Congress, or do we think not? This is the volatility. Every single day that passes causes more and more volatility in people's minds and more distrust. Well, here's where we get to take advantage of that, right, as wise and prudent investors. So look at traders, like look at the futures markets. Like you and I had gone over a couple of these charts, right, in particular silver and gold, which is the world that I live in. But let's look at what they expect in August. This isn't even very far away. So if you look at the traders and their futures contracts, you can either have a large increase, a small increase, a small decrease, or a big decrease in prices. When you look at the chart of conditional projections, this is their expectations. The traders that think silver is going to be up big is like literally 90% of the chart. The other ones are saying, oh, it could go down a little bit, could go up a little, could do nothing. 90% of them easily on this chart looks like they're expecting a big move by August. Same thing with gold. If you look at the gold, it's even more pronounced. So what does that mean for volatility? What does that mean where they think this economy is headed? They think that people are losing trust in the system. And this is sad to me, because people are losing trust. You know, we talk a lot about owning precious metals as a safe haven, right? It's what you do when people lose trust in the system. It's what you do during times of inflation. It's what you do when currencies are debased. This is what central banks are doing, Alex.
0: So the fact that 90% of the institutions, Bank of America, Warren Buffett, Goldman Sachs, believe it's going to explode, as we already saw earlier in the year, that is a red light flashing on the economy.
1: Yeah, it's a red light, because gold is to me, the best barometer that we have in the world of people's trust and confidence in the system. Like, let's go back in time, you know, during the Reagan years. You know, boy, the Cold War was over. The Berlin Wall came down. Newt Gingrich had the contract with American Republicans and Democrats are talking. You had interest rates came down. The stock market was booming. Real estate was booming. What did gold and silver do during that like 20-year span? Like nothing. Didn't do much of anything. Why? Because people trusted in the system. That all starts to change when people don't trust in the system. This is why you're seeing gold and silver go up, because it's a paradigm shifting moment where even central bankers, and we talked about this the last time I was on your show, banks are in the business of lending money. You can't lend money unless you have collateral. What are they using for collateral? Gold. It's the number one held asset by central banks on the planet now, right? So now we, as individuals, get to do the same thing that central bankers are doing. We can allocate into gold. We can allocate into silver. Not all gold and silver is created equal, though. This is where let the buyer beware. Right. So a lot of your viewers who have maybe watched network TV, and it's like they've seen the company, and we'll say it, Roslyn Capital, huge on Fox News. If you're watching Fox any day, you're probably seeing them advertised four or five times. They filed for Chapter 11. They filed for, how could they, such a big company, file for Chapter 11? Because they don't deal with bullion, right? They were dealing with their own inventory. They were taking people's money, holding off because of delays on getting inventory from their vendors. And by the time they were able to fulfill the trade, the price of gold and silver went up so much, they literally, you know, according
0: and that's
1: to...
0: And that's the difference. You sell at wholesale, boom,
1: yeah,
0: directly to people. That's why you have the highest ratings. So, folks, this is a no-brainer. This is the place to go. 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We sell them for $117.76. 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And it's super low pressure, folks. In fact, it's too low pressure. It's actually hard to get them to sell you anything. But that's because they're the real Christians and the real deal. That's why they're number one. And that they're only able to do this with super volume, 25 years in the business. Briefly tell people also, you can roll over a lot of financial instruments and things and what to beware in closing, Dr. Kirk Elliott.
1: Yeah, so you can do old 401ks if you've retired. You can do current 401ks if you're over 59 and a half. You can do IRAs. If it has IRA in the name, simple, SEP, traditional, Roth, inherited. Those can all go into physical metals. I'm not talking about paper, not talking about ETFs. I'm not talking about mining shares, physical metals stored in your account. I mean, obviously that's just the retirement plan side of it, but you can store it or you can take delivery of it at home if it's outside of an IRA. The key is bullion. You don't want to happen what happened with the company that just filed for bankruptcy for Chapter 11, which are taking people's money, waiting to buy the place to trade until their vendors had supply because they ultimately got stuck. And now these poor clients have nowhere to go. There's nowhere to unload some of that commemorative collectible stuff. So this is why owning bullion is so important, because it's a global commodity. It's used for manufacturing. You know, Sony and Samsung, when they're buying silver, they're not buying 1 ounce commemorative coins. They're buying 1,000 ounce bars from the exchange. See, that's bullion. That always has a built-in market.
0: It was so frustrating. I'm not criticizing Tucker. I love him, and he's got a great sponsor and company. He does like whole hours explaining this to people. It's simple. Buy bullion, buy it at wholesale. It's bullion. It's wholesale. You see it in the market every day. Anybody saying they have it at spot's a liar. 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Wholesale, bullion, reputable company. Oh, Kirk Elliott. 4.9 stars, biggest company, best reviews, bullion, wholesale, not rocket science. Simple, real stuff is simple, folks. Complex stuff is when you got to look out. Dr. Elliott, thank you so much. People need to call you. They need to take action. 90% of the traders and companies are saying the big investment firms are hoarding it up. Buffett's never been for it until the last year. Now, he's not just in cash. He's in silver. I mean, this is, I think, the smartest move. You're a great sponsor, KEPM.com/gold, or the toll-free number right there. Everybody should give you a call, and hopefully Trump can get us out of this war. Thank you so much, and God bless you and your family.
1: I hope so. Thanks. God bless.
0: All right. On this subject, we need to use this opportunity of people being pissed off in Europe, the UK, Australia, the U.S., because you have these congestion cameras, these license plate reading cameras, these face scanning cameras. There's different companies, but Flock's one of the biggest. that is openly working with the police and the local constabularies. Now you see Amazon with is really the biggest of anybody with their rings. They're now merging with Flock. They're basically in a partnership, and Amazon's selling the data as well. And that's what I want you to know. Oracle, Amazon, Microsoft, Google, they are the big daddies. Okay, they do everything Palantir does. They just don't want the public to know. All right? And I'm not defending Palantir. I'm not defending Flock. This is something that is really weird with the influencers and some of the audience, that when I'm trying to teach people about the whole thing, people go, no, I learned about this. That's the bad thing. It's all extremely dangerous. It's all out of control. I'm just teaching you from studying what the big stuff is, the smart meter on the side of your house. The biggest is the phones, listening, watching, tracking, getting all your data, your photos, Google Mail, reading all your email. They admit all that. This has been going on forever. And now Flock is pissing people off because the police are using it, and they're getting innocent people in jail, and some police are caught stalking people with it, or their ex-wives or their wives or whatever. And so it's good that people know about Flock. It's good that people are pissed off. They're pointing them at playgrounds. They're putting them in parks. They're putting them in state parks. And people say, well, there's no perception of privacy in a public place. Yeah, but it's the state. It's the government. All these videos are coming in. People do FOIA requests in Colorado and Massachusetts, and where drones are in their backyard, and they file a report because you're growing vegetables. And then they SWAT team you to see if it's marijuana or whatever. Some liberal cities are like, oh, we want regulations to control this. Like the Bob Dylan song, Sundown on the Union, where he says, I can see a day coming when you're having your own garden, it'll be against the law. So the point is, we're way deeper in the surveillance state than most people know. And I've been, I mean, there's kill switches for at least a decade in all the cars. You can't get cars anymore that aren't digital. And it's the law they have kill switches and hidden cameras and microphones. Europe just put the regulation in. It's now the law by the unelected EU dictatorship, as of yesterday, that all cars have a camera facing you, watching you, reporting you in live time with AI back to humans. Meta glasses, they came out and said, their own employees with a whistle, hey, we're watching you have sex. We're watching you have your corporate meetings. AI's giving it. It's farming it out, selling the data to your competitors. Whether you're a small

how Flock cameras wrongly tracked me for days, stolen plates, and sent police after me. Because zeros are also O's. There's a bunch of stuff with this. Study finds self-driving cars crash more often. So the point is, this is healthy, but this is the tip of the iceberg. But notice it's them using the grid that's already in place. Imagine if I said, all of you by law must have a little robot in your house that listens to you and watches you and sends it back to the government corporations. You'd freak out. Europe's already done it. Your cars already have it by law as well. They're just being more honest. Hey, we're watching you by law. We're watching you. Not just kill switches in your car. Remember what that director of the CIA said like 20 years ago? He said, oh, yeah, now your dishwasher is going to be watching and listening to you. That was Petraeus. So it's healthy that people get it, but it's not just Flock is my point. Okay, that's just feeding the data in to Oracle and Microsoft and the governments, and then they sell what they want to sell to government, what they want government to be able to use. They decide what they can get. They decide what they can use. That's how this works. But then you have all these innocent people being abused by the functionaries of the system using this. So who watches the watchers? So the first clip is a clip 44, Flock cameras being cut down. Then let's go to 59. That's the Houston situation. And then we'll go to a couple of these stories. This is a woman who, again, wrongfully, they came after her saying she robbed packages and she didn't. Play these back to back.

0: this camera has been cut down, completely sprayed over with an American flag on it. And not far away, there's another flawed camera on the ground as well. HPD says it's investigating this, but so far, there are more questions than answers. These cameras, meant to help solve crimes, now becoming the target of one, both cut in half and covered in spray paint.
1: Yeah, I didn't realize that the cameras were there until you actually pointed that out.
0: Juan Rodriguez's business, Spar Houston, is located by Washington Avenue and Westcott, where this happened. These are flock cameras, meant to read license plates and alert police if they're connected to crimes. Rodriguez says he didn't see who did this, but he's left wondering why they did.
1: That's what it sounds like it would be. Somebody just protesting their rights are being violated or something like that.
0: Flock cameras have been used in the city of Houston since 2021, according to the company. The Houston Police Department tells us they were notified these cameras were damaged on the morning of July 4th. As far as the repair costs, HPD says it depends.
2: Let's stop there. So that's the corporate media whining and bitching about it. They already have 15-minute cities going in the U.S. They're already in Germany, in France, in the U.K., Ireland, Scotland, and England. And they tax you if you leave your house, depending on how they do it, two or three times a week. You're allowed to drive your car. After that, you get taxed. Just all sorts of harassment, but it's total surveillance. But when we come back, I've got a bunch of examples of this. Innocent people charged, innocent people arrested, police stalking people with it. And we have a lot more. We have police whistleblowers about what's going on. But that's down where the rubber meets the road. That's what the corporations that are setting up this system are letting the police even have access to. Remember in Denver, the police were using license plate reading.
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2: Hour number four. We'll be looking into the latest on the Tyler Robinson, Charlie Kirk assassination trial. We're in day four of the pretrial. Former prosecutor and syndicated talk show host out of WABC, Lionel, joins us next segment. But getting back into Flock, do all 4 hours on this every day. I mean, there's all these whistleblower cops, bad cops caught stalking ex-wives with it, all sorts of, it just goes on and on. And then all these innocent people constantly getting arrested or SWAT teamed, and it's almost always because they have a zero or an O, and then there's somebody with a similar license plate that was an O and not a zero, get a SWAT team. Or the cops pull you over, pull guns on you, and it's like an old black lady, and it's like they're looking for some white bank robber. I mean, seriously, it's just crazy. And that's what happens when they go off these machines. And they say, well, we'll wait till they get perfected. Folks, it's about replacing us. Here's a clip of a recent case, and this is last week, of this lady. No criminal record, nothing, but because she was driving in an area and some other blonde-haired lady stole a package, they know it's her. And they didn't want to see her own car cam footage, which a lot of smart people do that all the time now. Little do you know, your car is already recording you and sending it back to Big Brother. Here it is.
4: We have cameras everywhere in that town. You can't get a breath of fresh air in or out without us knowing.
5: Chrisanna Elzer learned the power of Flock firsthand.
4: You were in town from 11:52 until 12:09. Exactly. Like I said, nothing gets in or out of the town without us knowing.
5: When a Colorado police officer showed up at her door holding Flock snapshots of her truck.
4: And here's when you left. At 12:09, that's when you left town.
6: To
4: stop at Ridge Trail.
6: Wait a minute.
4: And take a package. Well, there's no shushing. I don't need to be.
6: Yes, there is. I need to know where this is.
5: The first thing he pulled out on the body cam is that Flock picture, the clear photograph of your car.
7: But here's your vehicle in the neighborhood many, many times, apparently casing houses, because you just can't drive through for work or visit other businesses. You can only be casing houses.
4: It is her. It is 100%. It is locked in. There is zero doubt. I wouldn't have come here unless I was 100% sure. 100%. It is certain. It is on video. You're obviously welcome to go to court.
5: Chrisanna was charged with stealing a package, but it wasn't her. The porch pirate was somebody else. Multiple times you tried to show him your video evidence. He didn't want to see it.
7: Even when I called him back, he said, that's not my job.
8: You looked at a time of a crime. You saw my vehicle entering in the Flock camera.
4: No. What I did was I did an investigation.
8: You called my wife a liar. You said this is fact.
4: I have video evidence. I don't know what you want me to say.
5: The charges were dropped after Chrisanna spent weeks trying to get the police chief to look at her evidence. Time-stamped video from her truck and a neighbor's doorbell camera showing she wasn't at the scene of the crime. What does it say about where we are that you feel you have to have more cameras than the police have in order to make sure you can prove yourself innocent?
7: It sounds like it flipped the script to you're guilty until you prove yourself innocent.
5: Without a Flock camera, that detective would not have been at her door. By his own admission, he pulled out the Flock picture of her car. Do you want to apologize to Chrisanna Elzer for what happened to her?
9: For the police misusing the tools? I don't think that I have to apologize for him.
5: He wasn't charged with a crime. He wasn't, I mean, other than being reprimanded for his attitude.
9: Sure. No, but I would tell you that, like, should I apologize for somebody misusing a tool? I don't think so.
5: Flock Safety Chief Communications Officer Josh Thomas. Who's watching the watchers in these cases?
9: Well, the city council. The city owns the data, so city council would have the appropriate responsibility in that case. Our point of view has always been that it is not Flock's job to police the way police do their work.
2: The point is we have a corrupt system, and this is all going to be misused from day one, and it is. And remember, big tech only gives to the police and the government what it wants. You see the congressional hearing still where the senator goes, my granddaughter said she saw me on this thing and she says it tracks where we're at. They go, no, sir, we don't have GPS on phones. Okay. Well, there's not GPS. It's triangulated with the cell towers as GPS. So they all play these games. Folks, we are way beyond 1984. Okay. For 15 years, your Alexa and Google Home Assistants are watching everything you do. And now they jack in and control your thermostat and tell you what to do. It's a robot takeover.
10: Do not help fund the resistance. You sit comfortably. You consume. You watch. You wait for others to fight the battle for you. The dark side has you firmly in its grasp. Every day, you remain on the sidelines. My power grows stronger. Continue believing someone else will save the galaxy. It pleases me greatly.
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12: Do you want to fight? You better believe you got one!
2: 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The force lies within.
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1: We're about to get into the Charlie Kirk alleged assassin pretrial and how this has captivated the nation and why it gives me a migraine headache. I'll explain why in a moment with Lionel, a former prosecutor, syndicated talk shows out of WABC New York. Find him at Lionel Nation on X and on YouTube. But before we go to him, just finishing up with Flock, this is Big Brother being implemented, so people are pissed. But with the Alexas in your house, the Google Assist, they'd have cameras, not just microphones. They're always on. They admit that. Your smart TVs, all of it. They admit the terms of service. It's always recording. Your phone's always recording. That's how you can say, Siri, if you have it on, you know, you have to, mine's turned off, but even when it doesn't respond back, it's still on. It's selling all that data. And I told you this two decades ago when they came out with smartphones. It's in all the patents. They're doing it. Now the public gets it. And think, as of this year, all the new cars have microphones and cameras watching you. Europe made it the law, camera facing the driver, hooked into AI, just like the Meta glasses. And this is all designed to take full control of society. And then they can lower your social credit score for anything they want, and just all of this goes into the AI data system. We got to pass laws. We got to curtail this. We've got to become aware of what's happening. But when they first came out with Alexa 15 years ago, I told people, it's on all the time. Here's the patent. Here's how it works. People are like, oh, shut up. That's Big Brother. Oh, you just say, oh, Alexa. And it's listening. It's on. And that all came out later. It was people hack them, listen to you, you name it. It's not just government. It's criminals can use this, or police using it to stalk their ex-girlfriends. That's now happening. It's Pandora's box. It's absolutely Pandora's box. You protect your privacy, not even because you're a criminal. You lock your doors at night because there are bad people. Not because you have something to hide. You lower your blinds at night, not because you're a bad person, but because there are bad people. That's what fences and walls and doors and guns are about, is to keep the saber-toothed tigers out of your house. You know, back when we had to deal with that. So I decided when this Flock thing came to a head, we put a T-shirt out, a brand new one at thealexjonesstore.com, that shows someone cutting down one of these surveillance camera towers. Don't spy on me. And it's a form of civil disobedience. And you've got these engineers and Air Force veterans and others that are cutting them down, saying it violates their rights. That is your own decision. My point is, this is a more of a rhetorical statement of don't tread on me. Don't spy on me, the man with the chainsaw cutting this down. And when they use them for 15-minute cities and congestion taxes and to tax you when you use your car more than three times a week, as they do all over the UK now and many areas of Australia, it's coming here. Just like I showed you the police arresting people for praying or saying something that they don't like that's politically correct in the UK. Now we have footage in Texas. Female cop in Texas, we'll play that in a moment, threatens a ticket veteran and Christian street preacher for offensive speech at Pride event. They're across the street. If you say something and they say they're offended, you go to jail. Well, the street preacher says the wages of sin are death and hell. Arrested in the UK. Now that's coming here because the same globalists run this whole thing. 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And thank you so much for keeping us on air despite the CIA, FBI, and the whole system coming after us. So do I trust the system when it came out in court, the CIA and FBI ran the show trials against me and the default judgments? No. And I thought things would be different with Trump, and in ways they were. But he's brought in Todd Blanche, who's now the acting attorney general, who killed Ed Martin's investigations with Trump's government weaponization task force into the cut-and-dry crimes they committed against me. And I'm not bringing myself up. That's a big case that was happening to somebody else. And now you got Cash Patel that I broke, confirmed, killing any foreign involvement connections, not looking at 10 different tranny supporters that said he'll be dead when he comes tomorrow. Then they celebrated. They're not looking at those people. You have the 30-odd six. Obviously, he's not what he was shot with. Now you have this other full shell casing round of a 5.56223 found on a roof up there. You've got him supposedly, you know, with this video with the gun barrel in his pants. Okay, maybe that's real. How do you then slap a regular telescopic scope on and have it be accurate? Anybody that's ever done that knows once you take off a regular telescopic scope, put it back on, you got to sight it in. I mean, if you were lucky, it's 6 inches off, usually a foot off. Okay? So, lucky shot. Didn't even know how a gun worked if he didn't know that, but he still got him in the neck, and then there was a magic bullet like with JFK. But that's all in the past. I'm not going to pretend I know what's going on, but Mark Twain had a quote. I posted it on X the other day. I forget the exact quote. He said, it's not what you know for sure that gets you in trouble. It's what you know for sure isn't true. You understand? It's like when you're sure of something, you can prove it. And it's all. But it's when you're like, well, this isn't true. I don't know what's going on, but all of this is impossible. And then Ben Shapiro calls you retarded if you ask questions about that. Well, the majority of America doesn't buy it. So you're retarded saying, let us eat cake. You used to have 2 million viewers per video you put out. You were big. Now you got about 2,000, bro. So keep calling us retarded. We're not. So Lionel is going to take over and host. Because if I interrupt him, it'll just get into all he has to say. Former prosecutor, and now his 43rd year as a licensed trial lawyer, acclaimed legal and media analyst, host syndicated broadcasts on WABC, top state, biggest station in the country, seen on YouTube 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Lionel, I can imagine where you're going to go, but I want to sit here and eat my lunch and listen to you. Then I'm taping a big podcast with some special guests that are here. We got Harrison Smith coming in, loaded for bear at 3 p.m. in about 46 minutes. But I want to hand the baton to you to just go.
2: Can I say something first?
1: Yes.
2: You have no idea how many times I remind a lot of these youngsters out there that you are the OG, to use that term. You are it. And you were talking before about different things people are worrying about, people are watching. I remember that one of the first times I ever heard you, you talked about cable boxes listening to us, and they laughed. He said, this is like 95, I don't even know when. And you called it, and I said, I love this. You know, true, you were the only radio show I've ever listened to in its entirety. I've never heard a radio show, never heard a talk radio show ever. Rush, anybody, I've never. You, I have. And I just want people to understand there's a lot of new faces, a lot of new voices, a lot of new people who are trying to, you know, claim the helm, but you are it. And you have been before it was cool, before YouTube, before social media, you were it. And I think still are. And I just want people to understand that.
1: Well, I appreciate that, but you know, I'm just trying to save the country and the world and survive under attack. So for me, it's very frustrating that I've been vindicated as all of this stuff has gotten 100 times worse. And of course, you've been exposing this for a long time. You brought me up to talkers, to address talk radio back then. Got that at maybe 15, 16 years ago. So, but you're the expert on this case and have covered it. And I got to say, early on, I really had trouble believing it was a cover-up, but I know there's a cover-up. I just don't know exactly of what. So, Lionel, thank you so much, my friend. I'm going to sit here and eat my Philly cheesesteak and listen to you.
2: Thank you, sir.
1: Love you.
2: Eat your Philly cheese. Let me say a couple of things right off the bat. First of all, I'm not saying any of this stuff. I'm not saying it's a cover-up. I'm not saying anything. I don't know what the hell happened. I have no idea what happened. But what I'm saying is simply this, and it's a very, very simple idea. Under our system of government, what we do is we have a very simple rule that says you've got to prove the case against me. Prove it. Just prove it. I don't care whether I did it, didn't do it. Prove it. In my career, I got into more trouble. Well, I shouldn't say trouble, but I got into I incurred the wrath of a lot of people. What I said right off the bat, that Casey Anthony, remember Casey Anthony, that horrible woman who they say killed her daughter and maybe did, probably did. But I said, she's going to be acquitted. Oh, my God, the people went crazy. What are you talking about? You're out of your mind. And I was right. And the reason why I was right is because I knew they couldn't prove it, because they found a skull. And there's no way you're going to prove homicide. As you know, the four types of death, if you will, think about the acronym NASH, N-A-S-H, natural, accidental, suicide, homicide. And actually unexplained, but NASH doesn't make any sense. In any event, I said they're going to find her not guilty. Sure enough. Then came a guy named George Zimmerman. Remember the Trayvon Martin case? I said they're going to find him not guilty. Oh, my God, you racist, you. Do you think it's right? I said, I didn't say it. I liked it. What I'm saying is I knew the stand your ground law in Florida, and I know they're going to acquit him. Sure enough, they did this. During the Diddy case, oh, my God, I said he is not, they're not going to get him on, oh, they got him on this Mann Act thing, which is so, I mean, talk about anachronistic. Taking, what are you, Jack Johnson, transporting women over the state lines? Stop it. Stop it. But I knew when it came to this notion of trafficking and, racketeering, I said, there's no way. Sure enough, I was right. Now, am I a Pythonic? Am I Vatic? Can I read the entrails of the beast? No. But I know the way this system works. Now, let's start off with a couple of things. I want you to imagine right now that I walk into court and say, Judge, I got an idea. I know this is a preliminary hearing, but I've got an idea. Let's just bring in a jury. Let's go to trial right now. Right now. Right now. Right this moment. We don't need to have this hearing. We'll stipulate the probable cause. Let's just go. Let's go. Get this out of the way. But I'm going to forego and I'll waive any kind of motions to suppress because you'll see why. But let me do the, imagine doing a combined opening and closing. I know what I'm saying is hypothetically ridiculous, but just hear me out. And I'm going to say, ladies and gentlemen of the jury, I want you to go back into that room and I want you to find Mr. Robinson guilty. And in order for you to find him guilty, you're going to have to find that the state of Utah proved beyond and to the exclusion of every reasonable doubt that Mr. Robinson killed Charlie Kirk. With what? With a rifle. Their rifle that has a DNA on it. They love to talk about it. Their rifle with the DNA on their rag. Their rifle that was found. Their rifle that he wanted to get. What rifle? The rifle that killed Charlie. That's what is important. Today when they had that hearing, you heard it. When he was on the phone with a Junebug or Luna, whatever her nickname was, Lance Twit. By the way, Lance claimed that, didn't he? We'll get to Lance in a moment. But the rifle, the 30-06, the 30-06, the Mauser 98, the rifle. He killed him with a rifle. Only one problem. There was an ATF document, and we're going to get to this probably, I hope, maybe today or tomorrow, that said that it was inconsistent or was inconclusive or they were not able to necessarily prove that this rifle, the Mauser 98, granddaddy shooting iron, this one killed Charlie Kirk. Whoa, wait a minute, hold it, what? That's right, but let's move on. No, let's don't move on. You're telling me that the connection between Tyler Robinson and the murder of Charlie Kirk, namely this rifle, is inconclusive or you cannot prove it?
1: That's stop reasonable. Right, that's a reasonable doubt right there.
2: That's right there. Alex, let me say, I know you put that Philly cheesesteak, doggone it. Imagine, Alex, that if I said to you, Same situation, but it's you. And next to you, there was a bazooka. A bazooka and a musket. A flintlock. So what? So what? Yeah, but it was next to him. But it's not linked to it. This is a lint brush. This isn't connected to the murder either. This is a gun that, now, I'm not saying this, Alex. I'm not saying this, but it seems to me somebody, if I were to write a movie script, my script would involve this. They thought, again, I'm not saying this, but in my movie, they thought that they could dispatch with old Mr. Tyler, kind of like they did that feller from Butler. And all this stuff wouldn't matter because he'd be gone. And if there's no Tyler, there's no case and it's over and we just move along. But for some reason, he thwarted the system by turning himself in and not confessing. Well, let's go back to the original one. So ladies and gentlemen of the jury, if you find Mr. Robinson guilty, you're going to have to find that he killed, he, with malice aforethought, intentional, premeditated, he killed Charlie Kirk. With what? His bare hands, directed energy weapons, lasers, thought, telepathy, I don't know. But it sure as hell isn't that rifle under the aegis, so to speak, of the law, because there's no connection. They want you to go in, and all these geniuses. And by the way, Alex, you know who your buddy Barnes and I have been tangling. I don't know where the hell he's been lately, but he's throwing away everything. Like, she's guilty. And they're also blaming Candace Owens, which has nothing to do with this case. I swear to you, I don't want to get into that one, but I'm on X. I'm having a lot of fun. I'm a bit of a you-know-what stirrer, and I like to talk about this and use my freedom of speech. But 90% of everything is what Candace Owens is saying. She's not on trial. Yeah, but she said this. She's not on trial. What are you talking about? This is nuts. It's, you know, during the OJ case, can you imagine if we had, you know, X or whatever? So let's go back to this. So ladies and gentlemen, you're going to go back and you're going to find them guilty. What about the confessions? I'm glad you brought that up. What about those confessions? Those confessions that he supposedly gave. Now, remember, I submit to you, dear members of the jury, that without that gun, we don't even get to the confessions. Confess what? Confess what? Alex, let's say you walked into, please don't stop eating. Let's say you walked into the Orem, Utah, or the Provo, Utah, or the police, and you said, hello, my name is Alex Jones, and I killed Charlie Kirk. Arrest me. And they go, whoa, whoa, whoa, whoa, whoa. Where's the gun? Don't matter about the gun. It's somewhere. I don't know where it is. I lost it. But listen, I was there, and there's a picture of me here. Just arrest me. Why? Because I hated him. I hated what he said about whatever. Israel, trans, Trump, whatever he said. Just arrest me. Now, the police would not take you into custody. Even after you, and you say, and I'll sign my Miranda rights, and I will say under oath that I did it. They would say, sir, we're not going to arrest you just because you said this. Did you know, as a matter of fact, during the Lindbergh case, do you know how many people called up? And by the way, interesting trivia fact, the chief of police was Norman Schwarzkopf's father. But the number of people who called up and confessed to killing the Lindbergh baby was nuts. I don't know why people do this. Think about the women who fall in love with, you know, the Hillside Strangler and Ramirez.
1: Well, you're a former prosecutor, but people forget this. I've read about this a lot, and police talk about it in big cities particularly. There are crazies all the time coming and confessing to crimes and murders.
2: Yes.
1: Yeah.
2: Yes, in fact, that's called, believe it or not, the corpus delicti, which is different than what people think. There has to be an evidence of something. So what I'm saying is, we have, in this particular case, think about this, we've got Tyler Robinson. He went in. Alex, what do you think about somebody who turns himself into the police but doesn't confess? Does that make any sense to you? No. You, in my scenario, you walked in and you confessed. They won't arrest you, but they arrested him. Why? I don't know. They could have just said, listen, Sonny, you go home and we'll get back with you later. We're not going to arrest you now because you don't have probable cause, but, you know. And here's the best part. And forgive me, Alex, as I kind of feel like you're my brother. My mind is going a million miles an hour, and I've got vectors, and I pull things out of the air, and I'm sorry if it's not linear. I'm a bit desultory and elliptical, but that's my nature. But Alex, had they gone to a grand jury, impaneled a grand jury, and the great Saul Walker, the great New York jurist, said any prosecutor could indict a ham sandwich. Had they indicted this ham sandwich named Tyler, there would have been no need for the preliminary hearing because probable cause would have been established, and that's it. But for some reason, it's like these things that they step on their stuff. I don't know why. I don't know.
1: For some reason, the 30-odd-6 bullet didn't go through his neck. For some reason, he was able to slap a scope on it and still shoot him.
2: We're going to get to that later. Now, let's assume for some reason or another, and by the way, because I could also see me filing a motion to suppress and having the judge say, Judge Graff, by the way, I don't think he's only barely a year. I don't think he's going to throw away his political career on this. But if he said, okay, I'm going to grant your motion to suppress the rifle. There is no, that's it. Please, this is a lint brush. It doesn't, what, they're going to look at that
1: rifle.
2: Well,
1: then there's how the rifle's found. They have all the police running around with dogs and can't find it. Then the FBI walks right over to a chicken coop and goes, ah. The FBI was there 2 minutes when they found it.
2: Those dogs can smell a fish fart, okay? To say it as we say in the South, and they for some reason couldn't find this. But aside from that, had they just issued an indictment, this would have been for naught. Anyway, but let's assume that the judge doesn't grant a motion to suppress. He could grant even a motion in limine, meaning you can't even mention it, and the case is over with. But I would love to ask somebody. I'd love to imagine there being a imagine this, just in my heart of hearts, Gunnery Sergeant Alexander Jones, United States Marine Corps retired. Gunny, state your name for the record. Alex Jones. I'm not imitating you, but okay. Do you know something about guns? I certainly do. You know what a 30-odd-6 is? I certainly do. Can I show you something? This has been marked as state's exhibit number or whatever it is, and we've taken the firing pin out, but this is the gun. Can I direct your attention to something? Yeah. You see this, and I'm not an expert in this like you are because you're a hunter, but there's a safety thing that you got to flip up before you shoot. Can you show me how the position of the scope impedes the the making of the rifle operable? That's one little problem. Number two, as you said, he took this thing apart, put it back together, had to readjust, recalibrate, and took it apart, took it down, left the screwdriver on. Okay, aside from that. But he
1: hold
2: did
1: on, stay
2: this.
1: There. I'm going to stop interrupting, but I know where it goes, but I want to hear what you have to say. But, yeah, no, not, it's ridiculous. Exactly. The scope was put on there wrong. But all of it, you don't slap a scope on it and shoot it. It doesn't hit the side of a barn. It's not how it works. Plus, it's a red dot.
3: And a microscopic tag being planted in a person's body to track his every movement. There's actual discussion about that.
4: And often they're things you don't know what to do with. UBOs, they're called unidentified bright objects.
3: Can brain scans be used to determine whether a person is inclined toward criminality or violent behavior?
4: Who's got the brain that's going to be most susceptible to a particular kind of manipulation?
1: So the point is, they've been obsessed with this. It's going on. The COVID shots implanted the matrix graphene oxide to grow. It's now being scanned. It's now being read. They were putting chips in the troops 30 years ago. The revolution's already here is what you're saying, Jesse Beltran.
5: These are just chips on a size that you can no longer see. They're nano-sized. One's 2,000 times the width of a human hair. The graphene oxide, the silicon-based materials that have been in, we know for a fact that they were in the mRNA. We know that Dr. Ido Bachelet signed a contract with Pfizer in 2015 when he did that TEDMed talk with a trillion robots in a 1cc syringe, and how he teaches his students how to, once they're in a host, how to control them with RF emissions.
1: And you heard Collins saying 21 years ago that, oh, yeah, when we're doing scans, we find all these chips, these bright objects, ha, ha, ha, wonder who put them there. But as you said, you've been doing this 20 years, and about 10 years ago, you began to go away not seeing chips anymore, but just liquid emulsion nanotech. Here you are 6 months ago or more scanning me. Let's go to Alex Jones getting scanned.
6: So if you put that camera in there, you see how it says probably silicone? That means it's an electronic component. And it's not unusual to find that in the posterior ear area.
1: So wait, I got a higher reading than him?
6: No, his was higher than yours.
1: Okay,
6: yeah, but you did get a positive reading there. So you are getting the you know, base of the neck is what we typically see. Scapula area. What we're finding is after post-COVID, this is very typical. We're completely bombarded by this stuff.
1: From your own research, there are compounds naturally in nature that just do absolutely incredible things that will draw out these type of things. But you guys have come up with one with scientists that adds these special sea minerals in that then even drags it out even more. And so I have been taking this, the dreams I've had, my skin, my health, what it's done is absolutely insane. Get masterpiece.com. Matt Hazen, tell us what this does, and people can get 10% off when they follow the URL, getmasterpiece.com, or use promo code Alex when you're there on the site, because this is really special.
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2: All right, my friends, thank you so much. Lionel with you, sitting in, sort of, my good friend Alex Jones. When I say my good friends, I'm proud to say that. I have been an acolyte for the longest time because there has never been a hellraiser. There's never been anybody who I think is more responsible for what we consider now to be kind of an accepted medium than he is. By the way, you can follow me on YouTube at Lionel Nation. Now, let's go back to this. Ladies and gentlemen of the jury, I'm not asking you to find Mr. Robinson innocent. I don't have a theory as to what happened. I don't know why he'd want to do it. I don't know anything. I'm here to tell you one thing and one thing only, that you will not be able to say that the state proved its case beyond a reasonable doubt. That's it. I am a radiologist. I hold up an x-ray. I look at an x-ray and go, either that's broken or not. I have that home pregnancy testing. Why you want to find out whether your home is pregnant? I have no idea. But I hold it up and say, oh, it says pregnant or not. That's all I do. I don't know who this person is. I don't know why they got pregnant. I don't know if they should be a parent. I don't know anything about that. I don't know how the person broke his leg. I don't know if they, I don't know. I'm just here to answer a very, very simple thing. If for some particular reason the court were to rule you do not need a weapon to prove the means of death, but you're saying this is the weapon, this is the weapon that you keep talking about, the Mauser 98, the one that had the rag on it, the one that had his DNA, the one that had Luna's DNA, the one you keep talking about this, but yet – when I bring up the fact that it's inconsequential, or rather, it's not provable, it's not, you can't show a connection between what was fired and what, it's ridiculous. But let's go a step further. Let's say the judge says, nope, you got to proceed. Okay, so let me get an understanding. Are you saying then, Mr. Prosecutor, that that rifle was the cause, that bullet came from that rifle, and that rifle shot a 30-06. Is that what you're saying? Is that what you're saying? They've got to say yes. Okay, so you want me and the jury to believe that this rifle left this little hole. Now, you saw this. I don't want to go into detail, but you saw this. It was horrible. It was horrible. There was a crack of something, which was very interesting. This wound appeared. There was a gush, if you will, and then Charlie fell to his left. You're saying this, and they even had photos, or they had filmed behind Charlie, and there was no exit wound. No, nothing. Right here. And there's all kinds of stories, a bit apocryphal, about how some people claim that because of his diet and his health, somehow the bones of, I don't know about that. But is that what you're saying? Now, then I put on, oh, I have witness after witness, trauma surgeons. I have hunters. There's a wonderful piece going around. This is so interesting. On X, of hunters trying to reenact what would happen to a bovine or porcine head that took the brunt of a 30-06. And then to rebut this, to refute this, somebody put up on X pictures of, look at this. Here are some hunters, you know, with a 5-10 point, whatever it is. They're there. The head's not exploded. It's like, you idiot. Nobody goes, does a headshot when you want to have a trophy. You hear such incomprehensibly, logically illiterate people saying things I couldn't believe. I still can't. And I'm only going to say this one more time. 90% of everything on X is Candace Owens. I don't know what that has to do with it. Okay, fine. Now let's move on. Now let's talk about the confession. Confessions are normally like this. There's two kinds. One of them is, aha. And the other one is, well, that's this one. This was the weirdest thing ever. So let me get this straight. This guy, Tyler Robinson, did this and confessed to supposedly his parents. Now remember, I'm going to say this again, and forgive me for repeating myself. If Tyler Robinson did this and you can prove it, great. But if you can't prove it, we got a problem. I don't care who you are. Prove it. I've got no skin in this game. I don't care. I mean, I want you to find out who did it. But I have a feeling, and maybe it's because of me. Maybe it's because of my age. Maybe my generation. When I was 5 years old, I saw the Kennedy assassination. I saw my mother. My mother was crying. And I remember that. From 1963 to 1968, over a five-year period, I remember in my lifetime Martin Luther King, John F. Kennedy, Robert Kennedy, Medgar Evers, Malcolm X, in 5 years. So I have been immersed in this. I also went through Vietnam, Watergate, so I'm a little jaundiced. And there were people who came up with some pretty crazy ideas then. Did you know that when Mark Lane came up with ideas that refuted the official narrative regarding our JFK, they said, you're crazy. You're a conspiracy theorist. And then, as Alex well knows, there was this CIA kind of a memorandum that came after the fact, which weaponized the notion of conspiracy theory and used their Mockingbird associates to create the illusion that sometimes in order to bring something like this about, the number of people you would have had in on it. And all these, they have an instruction manual for how to handle this. But anyway, but that was Mark Lane. Now there isn't anybody walking around who believes for a moment that it was a lone gunman. Nobody. Even, I think it was this one particular case. But anyway, this is one book, Case Closed. Aside from that. Number two, there was, if you remember, when 9/11 came about. 9/11, loose change, Dylan Avery, which then was, I mean, made people say, what? This is nuts. This is crazy. The notion of Building 7, you're out of your mind. You're un-American. Now you're demonic, by the way, that's the term, or you're anti-Semitic if you question things. But you were crazy. You were a conspiracy theorist. Now, I'm not saying it's accepted, but a lot of the stuff that was said then is now makes a lot of sense, because at least initially you can't believe it. Because Marshall McLuhan said something very interesting. He said that little lies are hard to keep secret, but big lies are easy because of our incredulity. The worse it is, the worse the allegation, the worse the claim, the more horrible it is, the more people murdered, the more people harmed, the more you will say, no, I don't want to believe that. You will, and if it's the government and other things as well, you just push it away. The Epstein case, how many people today still believe he hanged himself, even though his thyroid cartilage and hyoid bone were shattered, according to Michael Bodden? People don't want to believe this. They don't. And then they say things like, well, but why wouldn't they just kill him before? I don't know why. That's not a part of the calculus of our discussion. But going back to this confession, you don't know what the parents are going to say. Now, I don't know if the parents are going to testify, and I would love if Tyler testified at his trial. Now, you and I know he probably isn't going to do it, but I'd say, listen, bud, you don't have anything to lose. You go for it. And as far as you know, he could say, I don't know what you're talking about. I didn't write that. Those aren't my words. Here, look at my words. Look at my texting. I don't even use sentences. I use glyphs and gifs and memes and morphemes. I use hieroglyphics. I'm an idiot. And I've got commas here. Look at this one particular, what is this, ChatGPT? Commas, capital letters, punctuation. Who is this? What is he, George Bernard Shaw? All of a sudden he writes this. That's number one. Number two, how do you authenticate a text message? How do you authenticate a Discord message? Authenticate is very simple. And you always hear the same word. Is this a true and accurate depiction of this? Mr. Jones, I'm handing you what's been marked at stakes, exhibit number one for identification. Do you recognize this? Yes. It's a picture of me standing on top of Mount Rushmore. And is this a true and accurate depiction? Yes, it is. That's authentication. How do you authenticate Discord? Do you mean to tell me, and I want to be crazy for a moment, I admit it, but let's assume you really wanted, you couldn't pick up the phone and say, hello, Discord, yeah, do me a favor. If anybody asks on this date regarding this account, this is what was said. How do I authenticate something? I don't show you a picture of my phone. I would go to Apple or Android. Who is it that sent this? I know it sounds crazy, but these are different times. Not only that, AI. They used to say a picture's worth 1,000 words. Now it's worth nothing. So aside from the notion of authentication and 403 evidence, which I don't want to go into, we got some very serious evidentiary issues. But anyway, but let's say mom and dad take the stand. And mom and dad say, he didn't say he killed anybody. Maybe he thought he did, because you know what? One alternative theory is, some might suggest, and again, this is not my bailiwick, but some might say, you know, he might have been there, thought he was part of something else, and they set him up as a patsy, and he was freaked out. And they say, I was there. There was one issue, one sentence, I don't have it handy, but he said, I was there, past tense, and I will take it. I had the opportunity, and I will take it. It's this weird mix of past, and I don't know if it was just a mistake, who knows. But, this is a very interesting thing. What if the parents say the reason why he was there was we told him, we talked to our friend, the now ex-sheriff, he said, you better turn your ass in because you're going to wake up one morning with all kinds of red dots and some trigger-happy cop is going to claim you scratched your butt the wrong way and they open fire and you are not a problem anymore. So turn your ass in now. Now. And why does that make sense? Because he never confessed. I ask you again, who turns into a police and say, oh, no, I'm not here to confess. I just want the meals. I just want the three hots and a cot. I just want to stay here indefinitely, perhaps. No, I'm not here to talk. I want to get a lawyer. What? And then we have this one. As you know, the Sixth Amendment, the Confrontation Clause, the right to confront witnesses. How in the hell do you have Junebug or Luna, whatever, Lance, Twigs, how in the name of God do I have a video of him and I can't cross-examine a video? I've never seen this. Now, I know it's a preliminary hearing, and I know the rules of evidence are lax, but how do I cross-examine a video? That is a person sitting there And you see him, it's like he had a rod up his back like this with a prosecutor, somebody leading him through it. And then you came in and then you found this thing. Yes. Under your keyboard. Yes. And there was a note. Yes. Yes. And they sure cleaned him up, didn't it? Didn't it? And the first question I would have said is, hey, Lance, let me ask you a question. Before we get into this confession, tell me about this immunity deal they made you. Huh? Well, you see, Lance, according to most people, if you were to be real, creative, I could show that perhaps maybe you might be looking at a charge of, we used to call it, accessory after the fact. They don't have it here, but harboring a fugitive, obstruction of justice. You and Tyler are talking about destroying evidence. And if you get that, get rid of that rifle and don't talk to anybody. Don't talk to anybody. He's telling him don't talk to anybody. But yet he's telling everybody on Discord and his parents, everybody else, except the police. Now, all I've got to do is I've got to make that jury say, as we say in the South, that dog don't hunt. This doesn't make any sense. I've got some real doubt. I don't know whether he did. And if he did admit. And if Tyler were to take that stand, I know this sounds crazy, but if I could write this movie, if Tyler took that stand, and I'm not saying this is what happened, but again, in my movie, if he sat there and said, let me explain something to you. I'm a screwed up kid. I'm 21, 22 years old. Look at this. Look at my choice of a partner. I don't know if I'm gay, straight. He's a fuzzy, wuzzy, a woolly bully. I don't know what the hell's going on. I'm playing D&D and Dungeons and Dragons. I'm out of here. I'm out of it. Look at me, for God's sakes. And I don't know what I went there for. I don't know what they told me. I thought, okay, I'd be the kind of interesting, kind of weird. But the next thing you know, I'm the patsy. And I hear this, and they go, what the hell's going on here? And they say, it's me. Now, maybe they see Brink, maybe. Now, you can also talk about something. If he was there to act as an accessory, did you really bring a rifle? Is that yours? There's no way to tell unless he takes the stand. But if he did, if he said, I didn't shoot anybody, I don't know what you're talking about. I don't know what. I got the hell out of there. Here's the coolest customer. I'm at a Dairy Queen. No big deal. I'd love to get a gunnery sergeant, somebody who knows about sniping, Alex. I say, what do you think of that shooting? Not bad. First time ever? First time? Now, I'm sure the guy shot it, but sniping? How would you rate him on the field? If you gave the Marine marksmanship or expert, he'd be an expert. Assume that. What if the jury looks at this and says, you're right about that? And then I get somebody on who says, let's assume he used that rifle. I'll make it easy for you. I'll assume it was a 30-06. And I bring in trauma surgeon from whatever it is, Mount Sinai, pathologist, expert. And I'm going to say, does this look like a 30-06? Is his head still on you? No, it's not. No. Literally, what about an exit wound? Exit wound? All the people in the back would have been. Does this look at 30-06? No. So the jury then says, first of all, they can't even connect the rifle, number one. Number two, if they could connect it, because they found a little bit of a casing. They said casing, jacket. Once the throat dissection is there and you give me in the paper, in the plastic bag, tell me all, show me what you got. Let my experts look at it. What is this? Where is that bullet round? There. Where? There. What the hell is that? That's what's left. That's what's left? Did you look through the rest of the body? And by the way, when a body comes into the medical examiner's office, man, they x-ray them. I mean, they say not only get out of the room, but leave the next county. They crank that thing up to levels no human can withstand because he's dead to make sure is there anything anywhere else? No. Depends on that ME's report. Remember, doubt, doubt, doubt. The jury is going to be thinking, wait a minute, I'm not so sure about this. And you know what? When you go through this confession, confess to what? And of course he was nervous. And then we go back to the boyfriend, the girlfriend, the... I also want to know, very frankly, I don't want to embarrass anybody, but I want to know his mental health history. I want to know his criminal justice history. Does he have any priors? This guy, and listen, with all due respect, and I know you might think what you want of me, but I'm pretty open-minded about this. I know there are all kinds of people. We've been in New York for decades, and I've been a part of this, and I've known people in show business, but I got to be honest with you. I don't know any trans people. I really don't. I've known a few transvestites, but I don't know trans people who were playing Dungeons and Dragons at night in Discord. And a guy who was a fuzzy wuzzy, woolly bully, whatever the hell that's called. So I want to know about mental health history. And under Brady against Maryland, the 1963 Supreme Court case, you got to tell me everything, up to and including your witness. And you also have to tell me, what was the deal he made? What was this immunity deal? Because if this guy, if they told him, now listen, buddy, okay, Luna, you got me? If you know what's good for you, you won't go cheeky on us, you know? Here's your script. I'm not saying they're going to do this, but basically, let me make this straight. You're going to testify to this, this, this. Is that your understanding? Parentheses, that's what you're going to say? Great. Put him on the stand and let somebody who is even half decent at cross-examination start off with, well, is it Luna? No, Lance, is this you with the fuzzy hat on? I'm just kidding. Is that you? Yeah. You don't have that on now, do you? Are you all right? Yeah. Okay. Were you, can I ask a question? Because this goes to the bias of the witness. Were you and my client here, were you lovers? Were you? Now, I don't know about you, but you don't think that's relevant? You don't think if an ex-wife, an ex-girlfriend, they're going to say, objection, why? Because you're kind of tainting the jury. I'm not saying there's anything weird about it. Like Larry David was saying, not there's anything wrong with it, but I want to know what's going on. Now, you were a woman or you were transitioning. Tell me what this was. I'm just curious because I'll be honest with you. If this guy's going to spend the rest of his life and or the firing squad based upon the testimony in part for a guy who wears a fuzzy hat and thought he was a woman and now he doesn't, now he's got a tie on. Again, not that necessarily makes you crazy, but I want to know.

0: the most optimistic of messages. Please make sure these young men are protected. Please, please, please. We don't want to go through any more. I don't want to say Epstein like a verb, but I found what happens. Do you know what happens in America when all of a sudden key witnesses are dispatched? This is what happens. Oh, they're crazy. They're crazy. What do you want? We have a three-day memory period. We have the attention span of a gnat. Nothing bothers us. Not only that, we are fundamentally bereft of the most abecedarian, elemental aspects of our Constitution, the right to have the charges proved against him. And then there's this thing, too, and I must talk about it. And just to recap, you've got the gun, and you've got a confession, and you've got not guilty. The gun alone. You tell me, let me, before I forget, you tell me any jury that says, oh, so it's inconclusive? You dug something out of Charlie's neck, I'm sorry to say this, that you can't say came from that rifle. Is that what you're saying? And you want me to just assume it did? Why'd you have the test if it doesn't matter? Why did you do the test? You did the test because it matters, right? But now that it didn't connect, I'm supposed to what? Forget this? That's not guilty. That's a reasonable doubt. If I sat there, if this is important, if three people are standing around and they're shooting at some victim, and it turns out that the person didn't have any bullets in this gun that they thought they fired, the argument could be made they were an accessory and blah, blah, blah, blah, blah. But aside from that, it's hard to prove somebody actually caused the death of somebody if the instrument that they used, that everybody swore he used, it's got the DNA and the rag and everything else, and that grand, and why this man was so upset over Grandpappy finding out that his shooting iron was taken, he's facing the death penalty. So he wakes up one day and he says, you know what, I've had enough. In fact, did you hear today when Luna said, did he ever talk politics? Not really. So all of a sudden on his own, he says, I'm going to show you. I'm going to drive 4 hours or whatever it is, and I'm going to do it. Then there's going to be some interesting questions if they ever get to it about who he got in the car with, but that's a different story. But this guy all of a sudden woke up and he took granddaddy's shooting iron and never really fired it and then went to a dairy and then just, I mean, this for what exactly? Now, here's the thing which I want to throw in. And forgive me for being, because my head is exploding and I've been living this because I love this. It's my life. It's the Constitution. And you should not want anybody to be found guilty of something.
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1: And welcome to the Audio Imaginarium. Come on in, weary traveler, hang your cloak on a peg and grab a stool. Come warm yourself by the fire. There are stories to be told, and you are among friends. Carlos Cagina is the technical producer. Ryan White is the live stream producer. And we are live streaming on my YouTube channel, Strange Planet. The question is, will the program stay up on YouTube? I have no idea. Frankly, at this point, I'm not sure I really care. I will tell you this. This may be one of the most important programs I've done in my 20 years on the radio. Because I don't need to tell you, these are troubling times. We are in a lockdown, another one. Of course, the virus is real and people are dying. And it doesn't matter that the vast majority of victims are people in their 80s and 90s. Every death diminishes us. It doesn't seem, though, as if anything is being done to protect the elderly in long-term care facilities. Even if our seniors survive COVID, many of them are asking, what's the point? They can't see their family. They're isolated. They're alone. They're depressed. Let's face it, the lockdown has been devastating. And I would argue, as I have a number of times, I would argue it is far more devastating. The lockdown, that is, far more devastating than the virus itself. Destroyed businesses, destroyed lives, suicides, alcohol and drug abuse, depression, school-aged children emotionally, psychologically damaged. I mentioned the seniors. Meanwhile, our politicians, they still have jobs. They're not taking a pay cut. Amazon, Walmart, well, they're making hay. While small independent business people are losing everything. Writer-historian Don Jeffries, the author of Survival of the Richest and Bullyocracy, is standing by to discuss the collateral damage of the lockdown. That's hour one. Hour two, unlike the vast majority, overwhelming majority of my colleagues in the mainstream media, I've actually watched hours of testimony from witnesses to all of this alleged, and I do use the word alleged, election fraud. I watched the video of poll observers in Georgia being asked to leave a precinct while they suspended tallying up the vote because of a supposed water main leak, which of course we now know was a leaky toilet. We watched then in this video poll workers haul out cases of ballots from beneath tables. This event, of course, coincides exactly with data showing a huge spike. You've seen the graph, a huge spike or dump of votes for Biden in Atlanta. There's so much more. Will it be proven in court? Will it convince state legislators to decertify the vote in their state? Will it overturn the results of the election? I don't know. Is there evidence? Hell yes. And so to call the allegations of election fraud unsubstantiated and to suppress such information is beyond belief, quite frankly. This is not a conspiracy theory, although this is the conspiracy show. There is evidence. Yes, it's alleged, but I've seen enough. Retired U.S. Army officer and former intel analyst for the Defense Intelligence Agency, Jeffrey Prather, joins me in hour two to discuss. Now, first to this disastrous lockdown and its effect on the economy and all of our mental, physical, emotional, spiritual, psychological, you name it, well-being. Don Jeffries is a critically acclaimed writer and author of several works of nonfiction, including Hidden History, Survival of the Richest, Crimes and Cover-ups in American Politics, and Bullyocracy. It's always a great pleasure to welcome him back to the program. Don, how are you?
2: Fine, thanks, Richard. It's always a pleasure to be with you.
1: So this kind of dovetails quite nicely with a book that came out a couple years ago, Survival of the Richest. So let's look at the economic impact of the lockdown. I think we know who's taking a financial hit. That's most everyday citizens around the world in particular. Who's making money hand over fist during this lockdown?
2: Well, pretty much the usual suspects that that always make the money. We don't even know how many trillions have gone to the upper tiers of the 1% because we don't know all the details of the stimulus package yet. Now, we do know that things like the hospital and the medical industrial complex was paid off for losing business, and we know that they're getting a $13,000 bonus for every COVID diagnosis they get through the stimulus package, and they're getting $32,000 for every patient they put on ventilators, which often, you know, turns out to be a death sentence. I've heard some doctors say that, hey, you know, 100% of the people we put on the ventilators die, but they do have a vested financial interest in doing so. So that's one aspect of the stimulus package. We know people like Dr. Phil got like $6 million or something. Why? I don't know. But I mean, it'd be best left for the people that make these things up. I doubt if very many of the politicians even knew what was in there. But I think, you know, maybe later we'll find out more about it. But I saw something today that did jibe with a lot of what I wrote about in Survival of the Richest. But it just, this has just exacerbated that situation. There was a story that broke today in the media that said 82% of Americans said they couldn't come up with $500 in an emergency at this point in time. Now, that's very close to what the statistics were before. You know, there's something like, 70 or whatever percent of Americans didn't have $1,000 in savings, but it's obviously grown worse. And that's what you're seeing. The things that I talked about in Survival of the Richest, with the bottom half of America basically having nothing, having less than 1% of the collective wealth, making less than $50,000, less than $27,000 a year, which is not enough to live on your own in most places in this country. That's just exacerbated because we still don't really know what the economic fallout is yet from this, because businesses are still collapsing every day. And we just seen in the last week the Staten Island business that they finally, in some places, they're getting a spirit of the Boston Tea Party type spirit where they're standing up now.
1: Well, this was the restaurant owner. It was a bar, and
2: yes.
1: It was something like, I'm not sure how many police officers. We had a similar story here in Toronto, in Etobicoke, with this rib joint.
2: Yep.
1: And 70 police officers, some of them mounted police, just an overwhelming show of force.
2: Yep.
1: And I think, don't quote me on this, but I've heard that many of them were paid duty. They weren't even on duty. Now, so a similar thing happened in Staten Island. His attorney went there. Everyone was being very polite. They even wrote a ticket for the attorney just because he was standing up for his client. And you're right. It is, people are, I don't know what where the tipping point is.
2: Yeah.
1: You know, what is going to be the, you know, obviously we hope it's not 1776, but we need that kind of spirit, not the violence, but we need that spirit.
2: Right. Well, it's at some point, I think it's people are going to, and you're seeing already in Staten Island, you've seen it there in New York, and not too many other places, unfortunately. We had the lockdown protests last summer, but they didn't really last very long. But at some point, and, you know, Richard, when this first began, I remember saying in interviews that I thought this maybe was going to be a good thing, because I thought the people that run things and have misruled us for so long had finally overplayed their hand. I said, you know, they've gone too far. You know, when you start doing things like canceling sports, March Madness, the baseball, basketball, hockey playoffs. I mean, they lost an incredible amount of money. But even more, with the sports-obsessed section part of America, which is, you know, a huge percentage, to take that away from them, that's like, you know, taking drugs away from a heroin addict. I mean, you know, you're going to go through tremendous withdrawals. And then at the same time, they closed down all the movies. They closed the malls. They stopped concerts, things like that. All the cultural activities start. So you have, you know, the people, the women, and you know, they go shopping, and anybody. So I thought, you know, this is, you know, really, it's going to impact people who aren't people like in our world, that aren't so-called conspiracy theorists, who don't look at everything suspiciously. These are normal people that just like to shop or watch sports or attend sporting events or attend concerts or attend Broadway plays or just go out to eat at fine restaurants. All these things were just taken away at the same time. And then, of course, you know, wearing the mask and all that was kind of icing on the cake. But I just, it's very disillusioning to realize how easily they were able to do this, because there really was no backlash. And, you know, in Hollywood itself, you know, with all the woke celebrities out there, they are cheering this on. And there, you know, how many actors out there in Hollywood are, you know, well, they can't even wait tables now because the restaurants are closed too. But most actors don't make that much money. And they're all thrown out of work now for the most part, and they're cheering it on. I don't understand it. So I think at some point, and what you're seeing is you're seeing like the salon owner in Dallas, and now you have the pub owner in New York, and they've had a few other small business owners. And of course, they're starting to question finally what I was saying, some of us were saying at the very beginning, and that is, you know, why aren't people questioning why the big ticket places, the chains like Walmart and Target and Home Depot and so forth, why they never were? They had no infringements on them at all. They didn't have any restrictions.
1: Can you explain, or do you understand the logic? And apparently there is a logic that you can go and buy flowers at Walmart, but you can't go to the mom and pop florist on the corner in those areas that are shut down. You can't put let's say 30% of the capacity of a large church. Mm-hmm. You can't allow those people in, but again, you can have people in Walmart, shopping for non-essentials. I don't understand the logic.
2: Well, I don't even think they've had to justify it, because other than people like us, and now you have an increasing number of small business owners that are finally asking it. Why is Walmart open? And I'm trying to sell the same product. And I think it's pretty obvious. It's a survival of the richest type mentality. This is, on the surface, you know, many people believe this is the greatest transfer of wealth in our history. I think Ron Paul called it that right after the initial stimulus bill came out. This is incredible wealth transfer from the middle class to the 1%. But we're seeing the same kind of thing with the businesses, because obviously there's no logic, there's no justification if the virus is that dangerous that people can't shop or can't, then what sense does it make for a Walmart, which can fit a lot more shoppers in than the local 5- and 10-cent store? If anything, they should probably close the bigger stores first, because there'd be more traffic in there. But they haven't even had to justify it. And again, people are not asking the right questions, but it certainly falls into the so-called, you know, the theory, if you want to call it a conspiracy theory, that this is just part of an effort to further squeeze out those smaller businesses and make America into just one big conglomerate, which is they've largely done anyhow. I mean, in every sector of our society, from the four to six giant companies that rule all media to things like, you know, consolidation of everything into Walmart. Look at all the drugstores and then dollar stores and so forth that Walmart put out of business all across the country. Well, now they put out, thanks to this lockdown and the fact that they've been allowed to stay open, they and Target and Home Depot, things like that, although whatever, you know, local hardware stores are left, I mean, how can they stay in business? But Home Depot can. It's simply not fair, and people ought to be questioning it, but they're not, and or very few are. And it's just the logic there. But it's the same logic, Richard, is, you know, where's the logic in saying that, you know, a Trump rally is a super spreader, but a Black Lives Matter protest is fine, or a Biden celebration is fine, but a lockdown protest is a super spreader? And it's politicized. There's not even any attempt at consistency. And, you know, people pointed out, it's just like they don't even, you know, I saw Dr. Fauci was kind of questioned about it once, and he just kind of stumbled, and there is no explanation, obviously.
1: Right. And I think it's important to point out that two things can be true at the same time. The virus can be real, and it is, I believe, but also it can be used for other purposes. It can be used as cover. It can be used as an opportunity, Mr. Schwab at the World Economic Forum said, it's an opportunity, a narrow window to transform the planet. And our prime minister here, the boy king, trust fund Trudeau, also echoed that. And talking about, of course, the Great Reset. And on the one hand, they're telling us that the Great Reset is an opportunity during COVID to address some of these economic inequities. It seems like instead of doing that, they're using it as an opportunity to exacerbate I mean, if I didn't know better, it's almost as if they are deliberately bringing the roof down, collapsing the economy on purpose.
2: Right. Well, that's what a lot of people believe. And certainly you have to look at, again, the way this is saying that the virus is, I mean, I get this all the time. And of course, people, I'm not questioning people have died. Obviously, people have died. People have gotten sick. But the point I think we have to look at, let's examine the so-called science out there. Okay, and I've tried to analyze and find these statistics. It's very hard to find, but from what I can understand, there doesn't seem to be any statistic out there that shows me what I think we should be seeing at this point. And that is that however many deaths they are attributing to COVID, like in the United States, 270-some thousand, whatever it is now, supposedly, we should be able to look at the deaths from 2018, 2019, and 2020. And there ought to be 200-some thousand more deaths total.
1: Right. Excess deaths.
2: Excess deaths. And the statistics don't seem to show that because they're saying at the same time now, the flu is down by 98%. Now, you know, a skeptic, they keep saying, well, you're saying it's not real. No, well, I'm saying that the flu can't, I'm sorry, I don't believe in many coincidences. And I certainly don't believe that the flu has just happened to virtually disappear at the same time as this virus is out there. And of course, you know, the cynical among us will say, you know, it, what we've been saying all along is that Dr. God, I keep forgetting his name, Roger Hodgkinson, I believe it was.
1: Yes,
2: a wonderful speech he gave recently. And he called it what it is. This is just a really nasty flu. And we've had, you know, I don't know how many years ago, I think we lost 80,000 people or something in America, the flu. It happens. You know, the flu strain, sometimes it's worse from year to year. And of course, it's always going to be worse on the elderly. It's always going to be worse on people that have, you know, underlying conditions. And that's what we're seeing with whatever's killing these people. The ones that are dying predominantly are elderly, have other underlying causes. So I think, again, as Dr. Hodgkinson said, that the reaction to this has been absolutely ridiculous. It's the overkill, and there's no justification for it. So, and it's created so much fear in the public, and it's outrageous. It's so irresponsible. Look at what Donald Trump was raked over the coals for trying to basically not panic the public. And I wrote an article about that a while back where I showed that virtually almost word for word, Barack Obama issued the same kind of statement to we don't need to panic during the Ebola, which is a much far serious, more serious disease, by the way. And he was praised, of course, for it. So what kind of society we have where we're actually so addicted to the fear porn that they've been thrown on us that we actually criticize a leader? I mean, aren't we the ones who worship, you know, FDR as we have nothing to fear but fear itself? Why would anybody want to panic the public? But this is what this thing is running on. It's running on panic. It's running on fear. And we're giving up our rights because I think they finally found that, you know, if they want to push climate change or something like that, not enough people are buying it. But something like this, if you're scared for your health, if you're scared for your loved one's health, please save me. Give me a mask. Give me a vaccine.
1: I've maintained since March or April that this is, in part, yes, the virus is real. People are dying. Not denying that, but it is being used as yet another beta test. And each time they run one of these things or we go through one of these crises, they up the ante. And this time they're getting pretty close to, you know, that toe almost crossing the line about mandatory vaccines. They're kind of hinting at it and then backing away and then hinting at it and then backing away. Well, next time they'll push it a little bit further and further and then guaranteed at some point they will convince enough people through fear or whatever that there must be a mandatory vaccine. Now they're kind of floating the idea, well, it won't be mandatory, but we may have to limit your movement in some way. Maybe you won't be able to fly without a vaccine passport. Yeah. And I know there are people out there who think that's fine. That's the way it should be. Well, your fear, you know, doesn't trump my personal liberty. It doesn't. Right. My freedom does not end where your fear begins. Right. Don Jeffries is with us, the author of Survival of the Richest, Bullyocracy, Crimes and Cover-Ups in American Politics. And you can read his blogs at donjeffries.wordpress.com. It's Don Jeffries, correct? Not Donald?
2: No, it's Donald Jeffries.wordpress.
1: My apologies. Donald jeffries.wordpress.com. We're coming up on a break here in just a few moments, and we'll continue this discussion through the hour. Just a reminder, coming up in hour two, former DIA intelligence analyst Jeffrey Prather will be here to talk about the U.S. election. Give me a quick, you know, look into that crystal ball, and it's like surveying the damage after a hurricane has gone through, and we're still in the midst of it. But what do you think what is the damage going to look like when we finally, if we come out of this? I mean, I'm talking economically.
2: Yeah, well, I think you touched on it a little bit before. You said that you can't help but think they're doing this on purpose to collapse things, because I don't think the economy can ever go. And certainly, you know, we're talking about things going back to normal, and people like me were writing critically about the normal before. The old normal was pretty bad, but the new normal looks absolutely terrifying. And you know, we had crony capitalism before. We had, you know, wealth disparity. We had all the unfairness, the rigged system, and everything. But at least there was more of a structure there. We have no idea still how many small businesses are gone, and it's not easy to start a small business. These people are not going to be able to do that again, especially we found out on the stimulus package this week, it was publicized, another survival of the richest moment, where I think it was 5% of the companies that were supposed to be for took the funds in the stimulus package that were supposed to be meant for small businesses, and including took over half of the funds. And those companies included things like Walmart and Home Depot. All the big were not small businesses. They took the bulk of the funds, over half that were meant for small businesses. So these small businesses weren't bailed out, obviously, and they would have to be to even stay afloat. And then what's the tax bill going to be? What's the bill? Of course, you had the riots that happened this summer too. We can't even imagine the devastation of the businesses that were burned down. I mean, insurance companies will cover some.
1: How long did it take parts of Los Angeles to come back after the Rodney King riots? A decade?
2: Right. And so you have that, and I don't know what but I would imagine the devastation, the damage is much worse because it's lasted so much longer. And again, nobody has, our leaders are just sitting by ineffectually. They're not doing anything. And you're talking about fiddling while the Titanic goes down, or fiddling while Rome burns, whatever analogy you want to use. But clearly, somebody should be doing something, because I don't see how we can bounce back without something like that we don't want, like a universal basic income or something. That may have to be trotted out, because
1: I think that's what they want.
2: Yes.
1: And we'll talk about that when we come back. Don Jeffrey stays with us. My name is Richard Serrett. This is The Conspiracy Show. Don't go away.
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1: I read this last week on the program, and I got such a terrific response of people wanting copies of it by email that I thought I'd read it again, and I will make copies available. This was actually written by, I think I know the author, and it was circulating in a number of the churches here in Toronto, the Greek Orthodox churches. And it's a quote from St. Theodore of Studite. "For it is a commandment of the Lord not to be silent at a time when the faith is in jeopardy. Speak, Scripture says, and hold not thy peace." Again, that's St. Theodore the Studite. And on November the 11th, Remembrance Day here in Canada, many Christians in Canada also commemorated St. Theodore the Studite, who left us with many pearls of wisdom, including the important quote I just read. The letter goes on, "And how is our faith not currently in jeopardy? We are human beings created in the image of God. And while our humanity at first compelled us to obey the lockdowns to protect each other, today our humanity is being intentionally attacked and diminished by dark forces. We are being told to cover our faces, to restrict our breathing, to stay away from each other, to socially impair our children, to let our sick die alone, to delay our medical checkups, to shutter our businesses and endanger our livelihoods, and to turn our entire lives upside down. Even worse, we are being told by our lawmakers that our houses of worship, our spiritual hospitals, are not essential to our lives, a direct attack on our humanity. And lastly, most devastating to our humanity, the lockdowns around the world are triggering mass poverty and unimaginable loneliness, pain, hunger, and untimely death. All of this is antithetical to our Christian faith. Since the very beginning, this so-called pandemic has strained credulity. Now, many months later, the real untainted data has confirmed both the exaggerated nature and the mismanaged handling of this crisis. A novel coronavirus, but from a familiar family of viruses for which we have some innate immunity. A mortality rate very similar to seasonal flu, as confirmed by many epidemiologists. A widely adopted testing threshold, poorly suited for live virus detection, but perfectly suited for case inflation. A widely adopted liberal approach to recording mortality, but perfectly suited for death inflation. A much-hyped, incredulous, and oft-repeated mantra that life will only return to normal after the vaccine. A vaccine that will forever alter the DNA of human beings, while supposedly protecting us against a virus with a 99% survival rate. A host of promising medicines and treatment protocols for the infected that have been suppressed and unduly rejected and kept from us by the medical establishment. Unfortunately, our Christian love for neighbor has been used against us, and our compliance with all of the measures to date and our collective silence has unintentionally and mistakenly signaled our willingness to accept this new normal. We should not accept it. Globalist oligarchs posing as philanthropists cannot hide their giddiness as our world is pushed towards the brink of chaos and towards mass mandatory vaccination and transhumanism. Our leader in Ottawa seems gleeful and dutifully participates in our own country's social and financial destruction with the same push towards globalist agendas that do not benefit Canadians. And local leaders accept billions of dollars in assistance while doling out funds in the hope that this assuages our loss of humanity and the attack on our faith. We should not accept this. Our humanity is our strength. Our faith is our calling. And the time has come to hold not our peace. Again, that was a letter written by a gentleman who distributed, and it was circulating in many of the Greek Orthodox churches here in the Greater Toronto area. All right, we go back to my conversation with Don Jeffries, Survival of the Richest, now in its second edition, and the website is donaldjeffries.wordpress.com. Donald, we were talking about universal income, and I believe that that is one of the motives for destroying the economy. They want people to be dependent on the government. Mm-hmm. And I think they're definitely looking at rolling out a universal income. What are your thoughts?
2: Yeah, what's going to happen is that basically people, even though most of us have, obviously that's antithetical to the American ideal, but at some point people who are desperate are going to welcome that. Because you already had very limited opportunities in America, despite the propaganda. The unemployment rate was down, but it was the artificial unemployment rate, the same unemployment rate that Donald Trump very correctly pointed out was phony during his campaign. It is artificially low because they only count the people that are presently filing for unemployment benefits. So it's really not accurate at all. But he started bragging about the same rates. I think he forgot how inaccurate it was at that point. But so, here is when you have a situation like this, where untold millions of people have been thrown out of work thanks to these lockdowns. We don't know how many thousands of businesses closed, never going to reopen again. Obviously, you have limited opportunities. And one thing that's very noticeable, Richard, over here, I'm one of the few people noticing this, is that while everything else has been closed, our southern borders remain wide open. They didn't close that. They closed everything else down, but that southern border is still there. People are still filing across the border. And certainly if Joe Biden does get into office, he's already promised to issue amnesty to however. I mean, he says 11 million. Most of us think it could be as high as 50 million illegally. We don't even have any idea how many are here. But once you do that and you open the floodgates, obviously there are going to be that many fewer jobs that are available already. Fewer because businesses closed down, with more prospective employees there, and of course they have every incentive now to pay them less because we know what the effect of immigration is. It lowers wages and benefits for everyone, especially blue collar workers.
1: That used to be a Democratic talking point.
2: Yes,
1: Even Bernie Sanders talked about that. How and many early union leaders during the the 30s and the 40s and the 50s,
2: right?
1: Well, even into the 70s, probably the 80s, all talked about how illegal immigration, we're talking here, mm-hmm. Drives down wages for the working poor.
2: Right, and that, but again, now because of political correctness, and they view this as a prospective voting bloc. So they will not criticize. And that's one reason I think that my book, Survival of the Richest, someone like independent people on the left like Naomi Wolf loved it and a few others. But I can't get the interest that people should have on the left in the book, because I think I do mention immigration quite a bit. And they're certainly not willing to go there. But because of, Tucker Carlson has asked the same question on his show that I've asked many times, and that is, you can't, it's one thing to just demonize, with the Republicans demonize socialism this, socialism that, but you have to offer, you have to give an alternative. And if the system you're presenting, this crony capitalism, is not free enterprise, and it's not fair, it is rigged. So young people that are out there, they're looking at, what are they going to take? Are they going to take a universal basic income that'll give them enough to get by? Because they haven't known any other world. They don't know anything else. They don't know that they could start a business at one time in a freer America. But that's not going to be possible, because look at what happened to small business during this slide. It was already tough enough. I think it was something like 90% of small businesses fold within a couple of years anyhow. This was before the lockdown. So you have to have a lot of gumption, and you have to be a real risk taker. And most people, again, don't have that much wealth to put into a business, especially if you know what the odds are. That it's going to, that you have the odds are against you being able to succeed in making a go of it. So it's going to be even less likely that people are going to take a chance on that. So that the universal basic income, especially to young people, young people that have either gone to college and have student loan debt and have not gotten their money's worth, to say the least, that are being offered jobs now that used to go to high school graduates, and all they've done is just require jobs. Made almost every job that pays, $30,000 a year requires a college degree now. That's their idea of giving them their money's worth, and it's not, because in many cases, their student loan debt is higher than that. So,
1: well, they're gonna wash away the debt, though. I think, Don,
2: they're gonna
1: forgive us our credit card debt and our mortgages and our student loans and our car loans, and all they're going to ask in return is everything else that we in fact, here in Canada, Chrystia Freeland, one of the she's the deputy prime minister.
2: And she's an author, right? She wrote a book too, didn't she? Write
1: some
2: books?
1: Yes. And she's floating this idea just off the top of her head now, mind you. She's blue skying it. She's looking for ideas how we can get Canadians to free up their savings. That's how we're going to stimulate the economy. Now, how many steps is it going to be from, let's find out how we can get Canadians to free up their savings, to cough up their savings, to seize their savings.
2: Yes.
1: And I think that's my worst nightmare, that is where this is heading. They will forgive us all our debts, but they will take all our property.
2: Yeah. Well, I've been advocating a year of jubilee for a long time, or at least a debt jubilee. But yeah, you're right. Our governments don't, and this is why you saw during the stimulus checks. I knew when that was happening. I knew who was going to be helped out, who was going to be bailed out. We were lucky. We got that. Most of us got the one-time $1,200 check, and they just came out this week. And again, somehow there were Democrats and Republicans. Couldn't agree on it. So whatever stimulus package they come up with next, shockingly enough, is not going to provide any check. And again, as if a $1,200 check is going to mean that much to anybody anyhow, but you're still not getting it. They're not going to, especially something like that, wiping out your debt, which is, you're going to expect something. You're talking about a Faustian bargain there. They're going to ask you to sign your soul up for that.
1: Well, yes, absolutely. That's again, my worst fear, this socialist dystopia modeled after China. Back with more of The Conspiracy Show. Don Jeffrey stays with us. Don't go away.
0: Don't be afraid of the dark. The Conspiracy Show with Richard Serrett from Zoomer Radio. 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
1: The Hold Not Thy Peace letter that I read earlier, if anyone is interested in a copy, you can contact me through the website, strangeplanet.ca, and I will forward you a PDF. And then you can print it and distribute it as you see fit. And I would encourage you to do so. It's a very powerful and moving letter. And again, contact me through the website, strangeplanet.ca. There's a contact page there, and I will gladly send you a copy. I just want to go quickly to a tweet here. Jim M. Would like to get your take on this, Don, because we were talking about this demand destruction of the economy. And I mean, you witness here in Canada, we have a deficit. Typically, our deficits are in and around, you know, $30 billion when things are tough. Our deficit is $1 trillion this year. And I mean, we have quadrupled the debt that's been accumulated in 153 years in 1 year. And it seems to me like they are just hell-bent on, again, destroying the economy. But a question on the tweet here is, on Twitter rather, is Justin Trudeau intentionally sinking Canada financially so that China or the IMF would have to step in to keep the country viable? What do you think of that idea?
2: Well, certainly China has been tied to a lot of this. I mean, first of all, being that this virus, whatever it is, you know, came from there originally. But so a lot of people think, and you mentioned their society, and I wrote about that in Survival of the Richest as well. I believe corporate America, much as corporations all over the world, because they're all multinational corporations, they're all globalist. They don't have any, you know, kind of nationalist loyalties to whatever country they're in. They all admire the Chinese model. Because the Chinese really keep their people under lock and thumb, and they have succeeded in lowering expectations for the average Chinese person to where they want to. That's what they want us. They want us to sacrifice, and they want this new normal they talk about, and the Great Reset is kind of another way of saying the new normal. They want us to get used to, you know, hey, no more. You don't need single family homes. That's gone. You know, apartments, you don't really need a big apartment. Let's have these little cubicles like they're popular in China. That's what they want. They want you to go to your little hole in the wall. They want you to be happy with it. Maybe they'll give you a very, you know, censored internet, or, you know, 200 channels on cable where, you know, it's all the same stuff. There's really no real diversity there. That's what they want, I think. And you'll go to work. You'll get paid just enough. Just barely enough to get by, to go back to your little hole in the wall. That's what they want. They don't want people to be outside that. And that's why they hate small businesses so much. Because, you know, to start your own business and succeed, that's how you circumvent the system. That's how you don't have to go to work and deal with a supervisor that you hate, like the vast majority of Americans. I mean, that's what they do. They go to a job, they hate their bosses. They hate the toil and grind. They hate being under the thumb.
1: Lives of quiet desperation, as T.S. Eliot wrote.
2: Exactly, and that's what most Americans lead, and most people all over the world. But what made America great was that middle class, and the middle class was driven quite a bit by, you know, being able to start your own business. But it was also driven at that point by fairer bosses and certainly viable unions and. Much less disparity of wealth. So you had the
1: right.
2: Heads of the company.
1: There was a social contract back then, and it was understood that you paid a living wage so that one person could work in a home, in the home, and the other person could stay home and take care of the children and such until such an age where they could, you know, sort of fend for themselves. And if the other, you know, and I know that may seem like, oh, that's a, you know, barefoot in the kitchen. No, that's not what I'm talking about. So then the man stays home. Doesn't matter. The point is a living or a social contract meant that your employees could afford to buy the products that you're producing. I mean, Henry Ford understood that.
2: Exactly. That's and he was raked over the coals by his fellow capitalists. He said, "Look, I got to pay him enough to buy that. If they can't afford what I'm building, what am I building it for?" You know. So I wanted, but one thing you mentioned about when one person used to be able to work, and certainly that's the way it used to be. But I remember saying this to Naomi Wolf, and she had never thought of Ford. I don't think people think of it this, but you know, when the feminist movement succeeded in getting women out of the homes and the drudgery of housework and out of the kitchen, all the things we've heard of, you know, they can be more than housewives. Okay, that's fine. But what should have happened? There should have been a huge positive impact. If you were a married couple and just the husband was working before, once the wife started working, shouldn't that have effectively, you know, almost doubled or significantly increased the income of the household? Didn't work that way.
1: No, it did not. It did
2: not. And that doesn't seem to make any sense to me, because what happened is it started lowering wages across the board. They just started paying everyone less, because what sense does it make that two people, a husband and wife working now, are farther behind than a husband was just working 50 years ago?
1: Right. That makes no sense. One income is going to daycare.
2: Right, right. One income is going to daycare, but it's just, even with that, you should have had more discretionary income, and it doesn't work. Instead, we have, you know, explosion of debt. I mean, back in, you know, I know when I was a little kid, I don't think my parents had a credit card. If you could afford it, you bought it. But, you know, I wanted a drum set for like 10 years. I was never going to get one, you know, but,
1: you know, what we need, there's no question, we need a great reset, but not the one that's being proffered by the folks at the World Economic Forum. We'll take one final time out, come back and finish up with Don Jeffries, donaldjeffries.wordpress.com. He's a fantastic, critically acclaimed writer. Check out his blogs, donaldjeffries.wordpress.com. 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Stay with us.
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1: Survival of the richest, crimes and cover-ups in American politics, and hidden history, bullyocracy, and there's a new one in the works. Is it too early to talk about that one, Don?
2: No, it's going to be out sometime next year, On Borrowed Fame, and that's about showbiz. So, I mean, I write about a lot of things, but it's always from the same slant. I'm looking at injustice, and that book examines corruption and injustice in the show business world, and there's plenty of it there.
1: All right. Well, I can't wait for that one. And we're kind of sort of covering some of the territory from Survival of the Richest as we discuss the disastrous effects of the lockdown. And is there in your mind, I know you're not an economist, but you cover this stuff pretty closely. Is there a point of no return? In other words, if we don't open things up wide open in the next X number of months, that's it. There's no going back. Do you think?
2: I would think we've probably already passed that point, to tell you the truth. I mean, I don't, you know, one thing, Richard, I said all along is that and the reason I was skeptical about this pandemic and call it a plandemic all along is because, you know, if this had been a real plague, where this was a crisis and the fear that's being transmitted by the authorities was a real thing, so that they were frightened as well. First of all, we wouldn't see them going around without their mask and not obeying the rules, which you see over and over again. They're not taking it seriously to begin with. So, you know, I think they're laughing at us. But the other thing that I notice is that, you know, when you're closing down businesses and all that, I would expect to see a sea change in the way creditors act. I know, for instance, I'm not getting any breaks from my mortgage company or my credit cards or any. They're not saying, hey, you know what, we're waiving late fees or nothing. They're not cutting anybody a break. At least they're not cutting me a break. And I would expect, if that kind of emergency situation really existed, they would say, you know what, you know, we're all, what's the slogan they keep using? We're all in this together. Mm. Well, apparently the people that we owe money to are not into it all, because they're not doing anything like, hey, you know what, if we can't give you a debt jubilee, we're going to at least slash this absurd interest rate you have on your credit card. Nothing like that. We're going to waive, you know, cut the mortgage in half this month or so, but nothing like that. At the very least, you know, waive late fees or be more liberal about it. No, I don't see any example of that. So instantly I was dubious because of that, because you didn't see it. And as I said, you don't see how many times do you have to discover that find these people that they're the most, sanctimonious about this, the Chris Cuomos of the world, the Nancy Pelosi's. How many times do they have to be caught with their pants down?
1: Yeah, Gavin Newsom.
2: Gavin Newsom. Yeah, exactly. I mean, and not only Gavin Newsom, I mean, at least the others. I mean, Nancy Pelosi tried to invent some absurd theory that this hair salon owner was getting her. Chris Cuomo doesn't even answer it. But Gavin Newsom lied where he said, you know, we were outside. Even after the video appeared that they were inside the restaurant, he still didn't address that. And of course, there's not a single reporter that's going to hold his feet to the fire, because we don't. That's another thing that
1: the mayor of Austin was telling people in a video to stay home and do nothing. Meanwhile, he didn't tell people he had actually flown to Mexico where he was celebrating. I guess I don't know if it was Thanksgiving or not, but he was celebrating with friends in Mexico while he's telling everyone else, stay put, don't do anything.
2: Yeah, well, rules are for peasants. They're like everything else. And, like, you know, I've always said that the reason why companies have so much employees kind of roll their eyes at rules and things like that is because favoritism exists. And it always has. And it certainly does today for a variety of reasons. And when you can't have a society built on, mutual respect for each other, if the laws and the rules and the standards of conduct don't apply equally to everyone. And clearly they don't. They don't apply, to anyone who's wealthy. They don't apply to certain races because of political correctness. And you can see they don't apply to political leaders.
1: I ask this to a lot of people that are old enough or maybe just old enough to remember the 1968 Hong Kong flu pandemic, which killed over 100,000 Americans. I'm not sure how many Canadians. 1968, that's 52 years ago. And even people that are old enough to remember, like my mother, she's 96, but she, or 95 rather, she has a memory like a steel trap. And she goes, yeah, I seem to remember something about it. Everyone went up about their lives as normal. There were no lockdowns. There was nothing.
2: Right.
1: What's the difference?
2: Yeah, I was a little kid, but I just remember my mom, just being, we were at a Chinese restaurant and just laughing and joking with it. You got the Hong Kong flu, because it was an Asian and, stupid, but in those politically incorrect times, you could do that. And they were all laughing, but that was it. That's my only memory of it. I didn't know anybody that there was never any sense like that. There was danger, that we were going to catch the Hong Kong flu. I just remember hearing it because it was the first time I guess I had heard a flu called something else, rather than just the flu. But I think that, again, we didn't – the idea that this is some kind of a plague, again, is just not borne out by the numbers. The CDC itself came out a month or two ago and said of the 200-some thousand deaths, however many they're attributing to COVID, 94% were actually people who had other serious ailments, and that's almost certainly caused their death. So that leaves you with, like a 10,000 deaths that maybe are to whatever this is, which is like a very mild flu season. So I think, people need to try to, but I get in so many arguments of this, and people have embraced it. And it's so politicized because it's all the people that embrace it are people who hate Trump. And I don't know why Trump is associated with the virus, but he is. And so that if you question it, like I do, you instantly get called a Trumpster and all that. It's like, well, this has nothing to do with Trump. I'm just telling you that the numbers don't make sense. Their own numbers. They're telling you from the very beginning they've been including presumed or presumptive cases in their totals, which means they weren't tested. We know the CDC directive to the hospitals back in earlier this year that said you list the cause of death as being from COVID, even when tests are not inconclusive or not available. And that's really misleading. And we know that under the stimulus package that hospitals are getting bonuses, significant bonuses for COVID diagnoses and for putting patients on ventilators, which is apparently deadly. So it's not only, they may be causing deaths by this, the desire to get money. And we know that, I know, having worked for the medical industrial complex all my life before I was unfairly fired a few years ago in a right-to-work state, I've seen the sausage being made, and that's one reason I'm extremely dubious of this, because I don't trust authorities anyhow.
1: One of the things that they're telling us is if we don't do this, our hospitals will be overrun, and now they're saying that with these inflated cases, and of course cases don't translate into infections. Mm-hmm. And there are a number of reasons why, you know, a case, you could be positive on a case and not be sick or not have the virus at all, false positives and mm-hmm. and asymptomatic cases and so forth. But a number of doctors in Ontario have raised the point that I think is important, that our hospitals, at least here in Ontario, where we haven't increased the number of beds in the province for something like 20 years, our hospitals are always running at about 95% capacity.
2: Yes. Yeah. Yeah.
1: There, yes, and this time of year, we always have people in the halls, you know, hallway medicine, I think they call it, or, you know, people that are, there's no rooms. So they put them out in the hall. This is nothing unusual.
2: No, it's very misleading. And that's it. But again, it's to say, because most people, they may not know that if they don't work in that system, that hospitals usually are at max capacity. So when they say that, and then you have these lurid stories that always you trace them back, you can't find them. They're just mythological. They've been going back to the early part of this year when there's so many bodies, we've had to pile them up in refrigerated trucks. We've had to make makeshift graves with prisoners digging. I mean, it's all these ridiculous tales that they're talking about fake news, and they're still saying it. I still hear, oh, they're. And it's if you talk to people that are that work in those hospitals, and I've communicated with them all throughout the year, off and on, and they will tell you, the nurses will tell you, you know, this is, we're less busy than usual, and that's the way most hospitals are. They're under right. a lot of, you know, pressure, because any case that gets listed as COVID obviously is kind of under the microscope, and they're sure. you know, it's very, but just understanding the medical industrial complex as I do. They would be the least people that I would trust. And they're the ones that are driving this, you know, this pandemic or whatever you call it. They're the ones driving the narrative. And I know, you know, having worked in that field, how dishonest it is and the things they sweep under the rug. And we know that the WHO and the CDC were caught lying in 2009 about the swine flu. And that's how, you know, Cheryl Atkinson, one of the few good reporters in the mainstream news, that's how she got fired by CBS News for reporting on that, because they don't allow investigative journalism in this country. So they have a history of doing this. So why would we think they're not doing it now when they've made this a worldwide story, way bigger than that? And it's, I think we just need to be very skeptical, and we should all be really tired of masks and social distancing, and we should be asking ourselves at this point, it's supposed to be a new flu season. We're supposed to have a new coronavirus strain, so we should have COVID-20 should already be right now, here and now. Where is COVID-20 that we're still getting COVID-19? It makes no sense. The science makes – but people don't question it. It's like, you know, where is the science here?
1: But, exactly. You
2: know, but
1: Don, always a pleasure. I wish we had more time. We'll talk again down the road. In the meantime, I encourage people to go out and get a copy of Survival of the Richest and Bullyocracy, Hidden History and Crimes and Cover-ups in American Politics, 1776 to 1963.
2: Right.
1: There we go. All right. Donald, thanks again. And the blog is
2: DonaldJeffries.wordpress.com. And Twitter is at Don Jeffries if you want to find me there.
1: All right, my friend. Thank you so much.
2: Thank you, Richard. 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
1: Thank you. Jeffrey Prather is next, talking about the U.S. election. Was it rigged? Wait till you hear what he has to say. Former Defense Intelligence Agency intelligence analyst. With more on The Conspiracy Show to come. 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
4: Thanks for inviting me into your home, long-haul truck, RV, camper, taxi, your parents' well-appointed basement with the simulated wood paneling, electric fireplace, and the painting of dogs playing poker, your loft, that greasy spoon just off the interstate, and your cabin in the woods. This next hour is important and necessary because the mainstream media isn't doing its job. Not only is it not reporting on allegations of fraud during the recent U.S. election, it is in fact suppressing this information. You'll hear the news refer to allegations of fraud as unfounded. That's an editorial statement. That's opinion. It also happens to be false. There is evidence.

0: whistleblower, and he was then targeted by the U.S. government. In addition to hosting his own call-in weekly radio program, The Prather Point, he's also a martial arts master and teacher, Apache wisdom teacher, kinetic quotient creator and trainer, firearms and horsemanship instructor, published author, Screen Actors Guild film actor, speaker, father, husband, and chaplain. Jeffrey Prather, welcome to The Conspiracy Show. How are you?
1: I'm well. Thanks for having me.
0: Let's introduce you to my listeners, those not familiar with you and your resume, which is very impressive. Tell me a little bit about what you did at the Defense Intelligence Agency.
1: I was a Army officer commissioned back in 1984, military intelligence branch. And because I was already airborne and spoke Spanish, I went straight into Special Operations Command at Fort Bragg and worked as a psychological operations officer, which attached me often to the Rangers and Special Forces, Green Berets. And so I commanded an airborne operational detachment that would attach to them. And then eventually I went over to 2nd Battalion, 7th Special Forces Group, went on to 2nd Infantry Brigade in Korea. And then I left active duty, became a DEA, Drug Enforcement Administration Special Agent, Special Operations Snowcap Operator, Primary Firearms Instructor, and then was recruited into the Foreign Operations Group of the Army, which eventually became the Foreign Intelligence Activity, which eventually was rolled into the Defense Intelligence Agency with all the UMINT, Human Intelligence Branch services, where I was an intelligence collector, intelligence analyst, and eventually I was the chief of global operations.
0: And you turned whistleblower. What prompted you to blow the whistle? On which branch and for what?
1: So I was a senior special agent with the Drug Enforcement Administration. That was my full-time job, and I left active duty as a captain and went into the reserves, and that's when I was recruited into the DIA, just so that everybody...
2: 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Question everything.
1: Understands that. And I was... pretty accomplished special agent. I had early on in my career, I had a 4,000-pound marijuana seizure. I had a 2,000-pound cocaine seizure. And I was working the extradition of the first Sinaloan cartel leader out of Mexico, which would have been a game changer because up until then, they were able to live in palatial prisons and get out whenever they wanted to. So extradition to the United States was a total sea change, title change for them. And so I was extraditing Miguel Cotto Quintero, brother of Rafael, who tortured and murdered our agent Kiki Camarena. It's very famous. There's all kinds of movies and books and songs about that. And as I worked that case, I found that the greatest difficulty was my own government. And they just kept throwing up obstacles. And in 2003, with the second Gulf War, I was activated by the Army to serve in the DIA with their counterterrorism operations group because they wanted dual credentialed folks. They wanted people who were credentialed. There's only a few of us credentialed with the DIA and also credentialed as a gun and badge carrier with the DEA. And so I went to work doing that. But in the meantime, my source was kind of left out in the cold. and eventually

0: because no one was working him, and he had risked his life. And so he decided he was going to threaten to sue the administrator of DEA, which at that time was Michelle Leonhart, and prior to that had been Karen Tandy, both of which I had worked with when they were attorneys at the Department of Justice. And so I had a cell in the Pentagon, and the DEA headquarters is right across from the Pentagon, so they asked me to come over. So I went over, and I met with the head of confidential sources, and he was all worried about this. And I was like, and I showed him the file and the paperwork. He goes, no, there's no way you can do this. This is not what we agreed to. He was trying to get a $5 million State Department reward, which had nothing to do with the Drug Enforcement Administration. But I made the comment that, but Michelle Leonhart and Karen Tandy basically destroyed my extradition case by having me pay this source hundreds of thousands of dollars early, which reduced the reason for him to ever come to the United States, or rather when the extradition happened, for the informant, the source, to come forward and testify. And I went back to work, and I did my year of active duty, and I returned to my DEA job then in Tucson. And all of a sudden, I was under investigation by OPR, Office of Professional Responsibility, which is what most people would call internal affairs. And they went after me for 5 years. They coached witnesses. They perjured. They lied about me. They moved me to New York. And eventually they fired me 1 year from retirement without ever, 19 years on the job, without ever having a bad evaluation. And both my Tucson supervisors and my New York supervisors had praised me, and also had protested against the treatment that was happening to me. And it took me a while to figure out what happened, but I had also been a liaison agent to ATF, alcohol, tobacco, firearms. And that's where Fast and Furious started, where under Clinton and Obama, they started running guns south. And eventually it turned out that while ATF was running guns south, the DEA had made a deal with the Sinaloan cartel, of which I was at, extraditing a main leader, to, in exchange for the guns, run drugs north as long as they were reporting on other cartels. And of course, you can't do that because you're a drug runner. That's why when I would do undercover work, or you'd have to take the drugs off so you had them in evidence when you went to trial. Otherwise, you're just a drug runner. So in the Niebla Zambada trial in federal court, DEA agents eventually raised their hands and swore under oath that they did indeed have a deal with the Sinaloan cartel to run drugs north. And so it took me a long time to figure this out, and I ended up comparing notes with other whistleblowers. Vince Cefalu of the ATF was a great whistleblower, and John Dotson. But eventually I figured out what was going on. And it was a real rough time. I was never charged, and I've never, ever been convicted of anything. But they slandered me. They released a false report. They leaked it. And they had all kinds of trolls troll me. But eventually, I started seeing this same template used, and I've now seen it used with Judge Kavanaugh. I've seen it used on President Trump. I've seen it used on other whistleblowers. And I started doing, you know, speeches and TV shows and radio shows, and I would tell people what was going to happen, and people would ask me, well, how can you know? And I'm like, well, because it was done to me. So that's kind of my my story.
1: So I want to delve into this battle that's taking behind the scenes for the Republic. Jeffrey Prather, my guest. And before we proceed, how do we listen to your radio program, The Prather Point?
0: I'm still on YouTube at the moment, Jeffrey Prather. I'm also on my own website, jeffreyprather.com, and it's JeffreyPrather.com. And I'm also on Twitter, Parler, Instagram, Periscope, Facebook, and my books are on Amazon. So that's how you can reach me.
1: Terrific. All right. I want to dive in and talk now about Dominion voting systems, which, of course, is at the center of the U.S. allegation or U.S. election fraud allegations, headquartered here in Canada. And there is a report that in October of this year, the parent company of Dominion, Staple Street Capital, was paid $400 million by a Swiss bank that has strong connections, supposedly, with the Chinese Communist Party. What have you heard about this, and is there any truth to it?
0: Yeah, there is truth to that. There were several hundreds of million dollar payments, and they do go back to the Chinese Party. And that also goes, and also the Dominion offices have been vacated, and the CEOs have disappeared, and some of the machines have been wiped, and some of, I believe, the machines in Georgia were stolen. And that also ties back to a Chinese company called Akami as well.
1: So these Dominion voting tabulating systems that were used in something like 28 states, the allegation again is that that perhaps millions of votes being tabulated by these machines were flipped from Trump to Biden. Do you have an understanding of the mechanism for that, how the software could be designed to do something like that?
0: So that goes into cyber intelligence and cyber warfare. And there's lots of other whistleblowers out there now, Montgomery and Bill Binney of the NSA. And I've worked with the NSA a lot, and that's the largest agency in the intelligence community. It's not the CIA like most people think. And they developed cyber algorithms that could change vote ratios, and came forward and said that. And it was Admiral Rogers, who was running the NSA when Trump came in, who went to Trump and said that, hey, they are wiretapping you. And that technology under the Obama administration was taken and used. It was supposed to be used against our enemies, America's enemies overseas, but it has turned around and been used internally, just like the shadow net system in PSYOPs has occurred as well. And we see that pattern now over and over and over again happening. But that was the investigation, I think, was in 2018 through Staple Street Capital, and that's also been confirmed. And I just talked about this on my show the other day, and that's also been confirmed through SEC investigations. And those voting machines are operating in, I think, 28, 29 states. And it was $400 million. And what's really important to go back that, and I analyzed this on my show the other day, is UBS Securities is a Swiss investment bank, and that owns about 25% of UBS Securities company, LTD, which is actually a Chinese investment bank. And when you go into China, it's all state-owned state capitalism. It's not individually owned. So 25% is owned by UBS Securities, which is a Chinese investment bank. The other 75% is owned by Beijing Guangshan, UBS, which again comes back to China, Guangdong Communications Group, China Guangdong, and Kofco Group. So basically, the entire company is owned by communist Chinese economic espionage front groups.
1: In 2019, I believe, Democratic Senators Amy Klobuchar and Elizabeth Warren both wrote letters raising this issue, raising security concerns about Dominion. And I believe even CNN did an investigative report about Dominion. This may have been around 2018. So why all of a sudden are Democrats and CNN not concerned about Dominion when they were so clearly concerned about it 1 year ago, 2 years ago?
0: Well, you have to understand what is happening. And, you know, my career was in the military. My entire career was under the executive branch, which was military, intelligence, and federal law enforcement. And a lot of people view this stuff in terms of politics or in terms of criminality and law enforcement. But the longest I've worked as an intelligence officer. And this is really not politics or criminality. It's really warfare. And after the first Gulf War, so we always have all major nation states have officers observing each other fight war. So we can see tactics, techniques, and protocols and procedures. And when the Chinese watched us win the first Gulf War and later on the second Gulf War, and we win them really quickly because we know that the propaganda press is going to turn against us. There's always been fake news, but the modern fake news begins with Walter Cronkite after the Tet Offensive in Vietnam saying that it was a complete failure when it was actually said it was a victory when actually we beat them completely. And that's and when you go from unconventional warfare to conventional warfare, eventually that's the transition when you make your move. So anyway, the Chinese looked at America and they said, you know, nobody can take America head on. And they're right, because there's never been anything like the American warrior. I'm proud to have been one. So they said, we're going to instead develop a doctrine of unrestricted warfare. And this is actually an official Chinese doctrine. And unrestricted warfare is, we're not going to get into a shooting war with them. We're going to get into economic war. And that's where everything's made in China. We're going to get into a psychological operations informational war, and that's movies and TV shows and Netflix. We're going to get into a biological war, and that isn't just COVID. That is also all the biotech that you see that the Chinese are involved in, patents. There are whole cities in China designated to stealing patents worldwide. So it's 1,000 bites by small bites. And so that's what they are doing here. And the most obvious example of this, well, there's just so many examples, but for example, early this year, the FBI actually arrested somebody. They actually arrested Dr. Lieber at Harvard because he was going to Wuhan to get his $50,000 a month payments. And he was part of the Thousand Talents program, which was really an overt, ingenious, espionage, program. And since then, there have been 50 plus, Chinese in America either, arrested or, thrown out, for that. But what you do when you want to have a source, and I've run lots of sources, you pay them for influence and access. And that's what they did with Klobuchar and Harris. And more obviously with Biden, the connections with the Biden family with China, you know, are very obvious, but in particular with his son Hunter, and this is coming from Steve Bannon is working with the new Free Federal State of China, and there were the three hard drives released, and there were some pictures released of Hunter having underage sex with Asian children. And the clip at the end said, we're sorry to show you this if it disturbs you this, but this is what the communist Chinese state does. It addicts people to drugs, and then it extorts them while they're bribing them. And so there's a carrot and stick approach there. And the Chinese, that's exactly what the Chinese have done. And the higher your source is placed, the more access you have. And this is the same thing with Hillary Clinton, where her server not just in her basement, but in an air-conditioned doghouse with a fake dog outside, was being intercepted by a Chinese intelligence storefront in Fairfax, Virginia. And that's espionage. And espionage is part of warfare.
1: So the entire electoral system then is being tabulated by the communist Chinese. That's the upshot, right?
0: Well, there's a mix of players. You know, there's Venezuela, there's Canada, there's Spain, there's Serbia as well. You know, there are lots of connections between all of these bad actors because the United States has lots of enemies. Because even with our faults and sins, we are the light of freedom for the free world. But essentially what you're saying, yes, is correct.
1: All right, Jeff, we'll take a quick time out. We'll come back and continue to discuss Dominion, U.S. election fraud, and more with Jeffrey Prather, retired Army officer and host of The Prather Point. Back with more in a moment. Stay with us.
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1: Next week, I'll be speaking with James Corbett from the Corbett Report about the continuing lockdown. And in the second hour, retired U.S. Army Lieutenant Colonel Robert McGinnis will be here to discuss the election and the battle behind the scenes to save the Republic. And of course, that's what we're discussing here right now with retired U.S. Army officer and former intel analyst with the Defense Intelligence Agency, Jeffrey Prather. And once again, Jeffrey, just tell us how we can listen to The Prather Point.
0: I'm still on YouTube, The Prather Point, Jeffrey Prather. I'm also on my own website, jeffreyprather.com, J-E-F-F-R-E-Y, P-R-A-T-H-E-R. And I'm on Parler, Twitter, Instagram, and iHeart, and most podcast stations as well.
1: And the books, Initiation, Boys Are Born, Men Are Trained, and Chase Terror on the Border. How do we get those?
0: Those are on Amazon. You know, Initiation deals with the source of the problem is that we don't train our children for spiritual and emotional adulthood anymore. And First Nations people really do that excellently. And so I use that as an example because I was adopted and I was also trained by an Apache elder. And Chase is a kind of a fact-based fiction on the border of an evil mix of terrorism and transnational drug cartels.
1: We were talking about the Chinese Communist Party and its control of the Dominion voting systems. And I want to go back to September 2018 and an executive order signed by President Trump imposing certain sanctions in the event of foreign interference in a United States election. Just sort of summarize what that executive order was all about and what are the implications going forward?
0: Well, the clarion call of the left after the 2016 elections was that it was the Russians, Russians, Russians. And we all heard that through Schiff and through CNN and everyone else, Comey. And then we even heard that in the Mueller report. And none of that was ever true. There was no proof ever of that. That was came from CrowdStrike, which submitted a draft report. They didn't even sign to the FBI that said that the Russians hacked the DNC. And that was never signed, never proven. And so going forward, of course, election security became a great concern. So Trump and Department of Homeland Security started working on that, and they put things into effect to be aware of that. And so that executive order activates a time sequence and the military and the military's intelligence and counterintelligence to be on alert for that and to take different measures. And that's very similar to the executive order that came out about human trafficking, that assets would be seized in human trafficking, because the deep state is run by the dark economy. And the dark economy is weapons, human beings, and drugs. And so that's where we first saw that executive order come out, and we started to see Mexico choose legitimate trade dollars with the United States in the new agreement over cartel dollars, which was running people and drugs. And then we saw the same thing when Trump negotiated from a position of strength with China, because all the fentanyl comes from drugs, and that's really chemical warfare. And drug use is really chemical slavery, as is human trafficking. It's really a form of slavery. And so those are two very, very powerful executive orders that are making a huge difference. Because, and what the key there is with the second executive order that you mentioned, and I talked about both of these on my show, so you're really tracking with what's going on, is that it was foreign election interference. You know, if it's domestic, you know, it gets blown off as politics. But when it's foreign, that is a threat to the security of the United States of America. And Trump tweeted a while back that Biden was a national security threat. And I don't tweet a lot, but I did tweet when I saw that. I said, that flips a switch. That all shifts from the Department of Justice to the Department of Defense. Right after that, we saw a lot of stuff. We saw Clinton saying Biden shouldn't concede. We saw a bunch of generals that Obama had replaced real generals and real federal law enforcement heads and real intelligence heads with, saying to General Milley, hey, you may have to remove Trump, which is, for us, the civilian transfer of power is what makes us unique.
1: Of course.
0: Since George Washington. And people used to ask me, under the Obama administration, I'd be giving speeches like, when's the military gonna coup? And I'm like, we're not, because George Washington would turn over in his grave. That's not what we're about. We've never been about that. And but what has happened is we have become, with our votes and voting machines going overseas into all these countries, and many domestic traitors selling out to foreign enemies. That's what's happened. But as soon as it goes over to the foreign area, it's no longer the purview of the Department of Justice. It is the Department of Defense. And so Trump saw this coming too, and that's when he fired Esper and he put in Chris Miller, former Green Beret of Fifth Group, horse soldier. And if you or your listeners haven't seen the movie 12 Strong or read the book Horse Soldiers, please do, because Green Berets, and I'm so proud to have been on a B team. Within months, they did what the Russians could not accomplish in a decade in Afghanistan. And then, of course, Ezra Cohen Watnick, who I've outed his cue because Barr was going to indict him, came forward and was running JSOC and SOCOM now. And that's when we start to see the Germany raid. And that's why we see a totally separate and secure intelligence cycle to protect the national security of the United States, including the election.
1: Okay, so let's talk about that raid on Germany, which has been widely proclaimed, of course, in the mainstream media as a hoax. And just for listeners not familiar, the server, one of the servers for Dominion Voting System, was apparently stationed in Germany, in Frankfurt, Germany. The report was that there was a raid on the headquarters there, and there was a firefight that broke out between U.S. military and, I believe the report was, CIA. Five soldiers killed, one CIA agent injured. So tell me about this. Well, we're going to break here in about a minute and a half, and we'll start it now and we'll pick it up on the other side. But so, you know, why is the mainstream media so adamant that this never happened? And how do we know that, in fact, it did?
0: Well, the mainstream media has censored everyone, including President Trump. And it's, you know, very obvious. They're saying there's no evidence of corruption in the election when there's tons of evidence. It's obvious. And that's because the mainstream media is part of the propaganda press, which is part of the intelligence community. For example, the guy at CNN, trying to think of his name, the white-haired guy.
1: Anderson Cooper.
0: Anderson Cooper. The only place Anderson Cooper worked before CNN was at the CIA. So nobody, I think, really trusts the mainstream media anymore. Fake news has become a local title. But I think it's Seidel that out of Barcelona and Germany was there. I'm not sure that there were any Dominion machines there, but they're Smartmatic and Dominion are connected, and it looks like they're all connected. Smartmatic had lied about an agreement with Dominion, and I think there's a Seidel, I can't remember, a connection there as well, but that's why that was happening there. If I answered your question correctly.
1: Yes, we'll pick up on that point on the other side. We'll take a quick time out and come back with Jeffrey Prather. And you're listening to The Conspiracy Show. My name is Richard Serrett. Don't go away.
2: 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The Conspiracy Show with Richard Serrett from Zoomer Radio.
1: 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Jeffrey, I just wanted to pick up on that that raid in Germany. So what information do you have, or what sources? Obviously, you can't name sources, but how do we know that this really happened?
0: Well, I'm not going to get into sources and methods. I think I have laid out earlier why the Department of Defense is involved, why Special Operations Command is involved, and that Special Operations Command had to develop, and Joint Special Operations Command, SOCOM at Bragg, JSOC at MacDill, had to develop their own line of intelligence. And when the raid was being briefed, CIA and DOJ and FBI were not included in that, because it's overseas and because it is a threat to security. But I'm not going to or won't reveal any proof of that. But multiple sources confirm that it did happen. There is debate about casualties, and I'm certainly not going to talk about that. I am hearing that it was CIA personnel that were KIA or WIA.
1: But you're confident, based on everything that you know and heard, that this, in fact, did take place?
0: I am.
1: What do we, or what do you, anticipate going forward, again, with this executive order against foreign interference in an election. What else do we expect to see happen in the next few days or weeks?
0: Well, there are patriots coming forward, all kinds of patriots saying, hey, I witnessed election fraud. And so there's kind of two teams that are going forward here. There is the Giuliani team, which is basically on the defensive and looking at the law enforcement angle of this and going through the states and not really particularly worried about anything happening in the lower courts, because we've seen, just like General Flynn's case just got tied up with Sullivan over ridiculous just to keep delaying it. And we've watched the FBI perjure themselves and lie and do a slow drip of FOIA Freedom of Information requests. So neither Giuliani nor Powell are worried about presenting their whole case. They're fine with getting stuff dismissed, because the point is to get to the Supreme Court, because the Supreme Court now has a slim majority of constitutionalists there. So evidence that has not been presented in a previous trial can then be introduced, because when you get to the Supreme Court, it's never about introducing new evidence. It's only about points of law if precedent was correctly decided. On the military and intelligence, and so that's why you see the Giuliani stuff is mostly about election fraud witnesses domestically, CONUS, continental United States. Then OCONUS, outside the continental United States, that's the Powell team, and that was Powell talking about the Germany raid and talking about Kraken, which is another. It's a unit, it's a 305th, and it's also a algorithmic cyber weapon as well to real-time record the vote-changing ratios that people like Dr. Shiva have laid out detail.
1: Let me just interject there. That's interesting. So when Sidney Powell, who's an unofficial member of the Trump legal team, when she said we're going to release the Kraken, that word has meaning. You're saying that that's the name of a special operation.
0: That is a cyber tool, weapon, and tool. Yes, and Sidney Powell has never been on the Trump team. It's propaganda press, false information.
1: Okay, so
0: there's a domestic. There's CONUS and OCONUS. There's law enforcement and there's military. They're two separate teams focused on two separate things. They're working together, but they are separate.
1: All right. When we come back, I want to ask you, who's sort of wearing the white hats and who are wearing the black hats? Because Bill Barr and the Department of Justice, he said that there's no evidence of voter fraud as far as he can tell, or election fraud. The FBI, we know, of course, what transpired over the last 4 years with them. We'll dig into that a little bit when we come back. Jeffrey Prather, my guest right here on The Conspiracy Show. Don't go away.
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0: I'm still on YouTube. I'm on Periscope. And you can go to my website, jeffreyprather.com. JeffreyPrather.com.
1: Bill Barr, Department of Justice, said, as far as he can see, there's no evidence of election fraud. Why did he say that? Was he trying to distance himself? Is he deep state? What's going on there?
0: Well, Bill Barr goes back to the CIA. Bill Barr goes back to Waco. I was actually in firearms instructor school at the FBI Academy for the DA back when Waco was happening. And from my First Nation heritage, I said, I don't know what's going on there, but I know those women and kids shouldn't be burned alive, having, known about thousands of First Nation women and kids being slaughtered over the years. And he defended that action. Afterwards, the FBI bulldozes the evidence into the fire, destroying evidence. He also defended the Ruby Ridge sniper, and I knew that sniper from the FBI HRT team, Lauren Horiucci. So when he came in, we were hoping that he had changed, but he said we'd hear something spring or summer from Durham. We didn't hear anything, and then before the elections, he said we'd hear nothing. This should be the biggest case the FBI has ever worked. But all we've seen from the FBI after Lieber's arrest was we've seen them cover up Las Vegas. We've seen them shoot people and shoot themselves in bars. And I mean, as far as I'm concerned, the FBI and the CIA are done. And I know the hero of the FBI gunfight in Miami, Ed Morales, personal friend of mine. I went to the FBI Academy, worked with lots of CIA guys, you know, been there. But Obama really destroyed those. They were on the way out for a long time. A lot of deep state stuff starts under Reagan and Oliver North with cocaine, Contras and cash, Arkansas, which is where I kind of got my start in covert operations. My information was that Barr was intending to indict Ezra as Q. And if you'll recall, the FBI recently said Q is dangerous, and Dorsey and all the platforms censored them, and there's no evidence that they've ever done anything like that. And meanwhile, Blantifa is allowed to murder, rape, loot, and that's all fine and blind on and blamed on right-wing supremacists.
1: So what, aside from the military, and I suppose that would be enough, but who else are on Trump's side? What about the U.S. Marshals Service?
0: Yeah, I think the U.S. Marshals Service, I know some marshals personally. They're doing great work, and how we can tell is they're rescuing kids. The FBI is indicting Chinese just like they indicted Russians, and then they dismissed the indictments because they were Russian bots. But the U.S. Marshals every week is rescuing more kids. So I'd say, you know, black hat, white hat is FBI versus U.S. Marshals and the intelligence community. And it's not quite that simple. You know, there's good guys and bad guys on both sides. But I'd say CIA versus DIA is black hats versus white hats again. And part of that is because the CIA comes from the elite coast, you know, Yale, Harvard stuff, like the State Department guys, and the DIA guys are, you know, working class, blue collar patriots from the heartland.
1: So how do you see this, the path forward? Let's say, aside from, a military option or an emergency powers option, do you see a path forward through the Supreme Court, let's say, for example, decertifying Pennsylvania, Michigan, Wisconsin, Georgia? How do you see that playing out? Let's talk about the courts, first of all.
0: Well, Lynn Wood is calling for emergency powers, Lincoln declared martial law. I don't see that. And, I'm not certainly, as a veteran, I'm certainly not calling for war or violence. There's waypoints. The next waypoint, the first waypoint was the certification of the election votes. And the next waypoint is December 14th or 15th, where the Electoral College voters vote. And there's 30 states that have Republican state legislatures that can appoint the Electoral College voters, which makes us a republic, not a democracy, which all the propaganda press and pundits and politicians love to call us a democracy, and the founders hated democracy. We're supposed to be a republic, and the Electoral College voters make that the difference. So that's the next waypoint. And then after that is the Supreme Court. And then after that is the inauguration. So there's several waypoints. But getting to the Supreme Court is probably because a lot of rhinos, Republican name only, have been corrupted. We saw that right here in my state of Arizona, where the Republicans didn't do anything.
1: And Governor Ducey believes he has the authority to certify a vote, which he clearly does not. That has to be done by the state legislature.
0: Right. So there are exactly. And a lot of these lockdown orders have been deemed illegal. So, I think there's waypoints in between, but the biggest waypoint, which is still not necessarily an end point, All is not lost at the Supreme Court, but there's a lot of evidence. Well, you know, I'm not. I spent 1 year in law school before I came to my senses. So there's it's not a trial at the Supreme Court, but there's a lot of evidence, witnesses to present. And that could lead to, I think it would go back to lower courts. I'm not sure how that would play out legally, but I also think there's, some military people that would come forward, as witnesses, and, the American people, you know, rate Congress are, I think, under 10% and the Senate under 10%. They have a high regard for Trump because he cares about them, but they have their highest regard for the military. So if you have credible career special operations and intelligence military people come forward, I think that's going to be, along with all of the evidence of voter fraud and along with the hundreds of testimony from canvassers and folks who were supposed to be able to witness the election, that creates a whole nother way to stop the steal.
1: And how confident are you, or nervous, as the case may be, about Trump prevailing?
0: I'm confident. I'm very confident that he will prevail. For down through the ages, the Xerxes thought that slaying the 300 at the hot gates at Thermopylae would be the end of it. Pilate in the Roman Empire thought that just another crucifixion will take care of this. Santa Anna thought the Alamo falling would be the end. This is far from over.
1: How profound, profoundly put. Jeffrey, what a pleasure meeting you, and I hope you'll join me again sometime. Thank you so much. Again, the Prather Point on YouTube, and the website, Jeffrey Prather, that's P-R-A-T-H-E-R, jeffreyprather.com. Thank you so much.
0: Thank you.
1: My thanks to Ryan White and Carlos Cagina, and all of you for listening. Back next week with James Corbett from the Corbett Report and Lieutenant Colonel Robert McGinnis. In the meantime, don't be afraid. There's nothing concealed that won't be revealed, and nothing hidden that won't be made known. What you hear in the dark, speak in the light. And what I say in a whisper, proclaim from the rooftops. Move over, Aphrodite, I'm coming home. Good night.

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1: Welcome to the Audio Imaginarium, and come on in, weary traveler. Hang your cloak on a peg. Grab a stool and come warm yourself by the fire. There are stories to be told, and you are among friends. Happy New Year. Well, after the year we just escaped, who knows what kind of dystopian nightmare the ruling class, the elites, have in store for us in 2021. I will continue to try and kick holes in the darkness in some small way with your help for as long as I can. My wish for you as we embark on this long, strange trip is Benjamin Franklin's wish. 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Carlos Cagina is the technical producer, and Ryan White is the live stream producer, and we are live streaming on my YouTube channel, Strange Planet. Please hit the subscription button. We are around 24,000 subscribers. Would love to get to 25,000 and then beyond as soon as possible. Adventurer, author, truth seeker, Brad Olson is here for 2 hours to discuss. We're going to need 2 hours to unpack this thing. And we're going to discuss how we can escape this prison planet. And Brad is the author of, I think, around 10 books, including 3 in his esoteric series, Modern Esoteric, Future Esoteric, and his newly released Beyond Esoteric. He's an award-winning author, book publisher, event producer. His keynote presentations and interviews have enlightened audiences at Contact in the Desert, UFO Mega Conference, the 5D events, and dozens of radio programs, including this one and Coast to Coast and my podcast, Conspiracy Unlimited. He's the founder and co-producer of the How Weird Street Fair. I gotta get there one of these days once they end this nonsense. The How Weird Street Fair in the Soma neighborhood of San Francisco. He's a Chicago native, and his esoteric writing continues to reach a wide audience while he continues breaking ground in alternative journalism, public speaking, illustration, and photography. My, what a talented man. What a tall man. 6'5", I think. And we've reached him, I believe, in beautiful Tahoe, where he's, I think, doing a little skiing. Brad Olson, welcome to the Conspiracy Show. How are you, my friend?
2: Hey, Richard, I'm doing great up here in Tahoe, and 6'7", a little taller than you announced me, and get my ski legs on today. First day of the season, working in my ski pass. But always a pleasure to speak with you.
1: Likewise. So they are allowing you that, at least. They're allowing you to ski. That's good.
2: Well, yeah, but with some strange new restrictions. Well, you have to wear a mask in every lift line, so I have to pull out my little face diaper and put that on, and then you have to wear it on the gondola, and they'll shout at you if your nose is sticking out. And I go to get a bowl of chili at lunch today. I said, hey, where's the cheese and the onions? Oh, we stopped doing that because of COVID. So just a lot of weird things going on.
1: But, cheese and onions are forbidden. Why?
2: I guess it's like a smorgasbord or a buffet, and you sneeze on it and you get COVID that way.
1: All right. Well, I've got one for you. And we'll launch into this, but I couldn't resist this. I don't think I've shared this. Up here in where I live in Markham, the region of Markham, and my boys were what we call in a gray zone, and the entire province now is gray, meaning there are certain restrictions. So my boys were in tennis lessons. They're playing in a bubble 2 days a week, 2 hours a night, and then when the further restrictions came in, they could no longer do lessons. But then they just they relabeled it. Now it's a tennis camp. Same thing, except they were going 4 days a week, 2 hours a night. They can go to tennis camp indoor, same instructors, same students, but they couldn't do tennis lessons. It's just the more you scratch at this thing, the more it just descends into like a Monty Python sketch. Anyway, I want to, when you began writing this book, Beyond Esoteric, Escaping Prison Planet. And this is like 6 years in the writing.
2: Yeah.
1: You couldn't have known what was just around the corner with, you know, to coincide with the publication, COVID and the lockdown and all of this nonsense that's going on. Or did you know?
2: Well, the thing is, I did know. Not that COVID would come, not that it would be this great lockdown, but that the New World Order plan, this agenda, would finally emerge. And I'll give credit to David Icke. He's often said that there will come a day when all of these agendas and plans that have been hatched behind closed doors and smoky boardrooms are going to have to come aboard and roll it out. And this is what we've been seeing. So in many ways, I think David Icke has been vindicated in predicting this. And I'm just going along with what he and many other researchers in this field have noticed, that this was coming. This was always coming. And it's a one world government, one world religion. We're seeing that with the church merging with Islam, becoming Chrislam. I published the books of Leo Lyon-Zaghami, and he described this in his book, The Last Pope and Confessions of an Illuminati. And this one world currency, which we're going to see the rollout this year, the great currency reset at Davos in a few weeks. So these things we've seen the writing on the wall, Richard. And I know with your show, Conspiracy Show, we've talked about this and we've said a lot of these things that are coming. So it's really not too surprising to me to see them using the virus as a cover, this magic virus that kind of does all the things they need it to do. That part is new, but it doesn't really surprise me that they're using it for this globalist control agenda.
1: Right. I mean, I know you've been talking about this. You've been writing about this. I've been on the radio talking about these sorts of things for nearly over 20 years now. But I have to be totally honest, because I consider myself a broadcaster first and a conspiracy, I don't know, I don't even like the word conspiracy theorist. These are conspiracy facts.
2: Researcher.
1: There was always a part of me, to be totally honest, that thought, okay, this is never going to happen in my lifetime. This is something, you know, maybe in the future, maybe not. But now, everything that we've been talking about, that you've been writing about, is happening right in front of us. And yet still many of us, myself included, on certain days, still deny that it's happening. There's this kind of a normalcy bias that happens to humans. The roof is caving in and we're saying, no, that's just, you know, some mice scurrying around in the attic.
2: And we all think it's going to end any day now. Remember when it all started back in March? Oh, we just need 2 or 3 weeks to flatten the curve. Okay, we're still in it. And it doesn't appear that it's ever going to end, and nor will it ever end.
1: Right.
2: There's a great video by Catherine Austin Fitz that just came out called Global Lockdown, and it's very much along the lines of Escaping Prison Planet, that this is meant to go on and on and on, and it is their plan to truly entrap us all in this new world order realm without even knowing that we've been trapped. But I think people are waking up, Richard. I really do. And more are seeing through the fake news media and the lies that are being perpetrated and just thinking for themselves and saying, hey, this isn't right. This shouldn't have to be. And we shouldn't have all these restrictions on our freedoms. Because that's what we've taken such great pride in here in America. And I know in Canada, too, is that we consider ourselves free countries, that we're the model for the rest of the world, having a constitution and a bill of rights and individual freedoms. And then to have that all just taken away is quite a shock to many, and myself included, to have these draconian restrictions only seem to be getting worse over time. I mean, look what's happening in London right now. Friends with Carrie Cassidy, she got out just a few days before they would have mandated a mandatory vaccine to get a travel visa to leave. And she had to cut her trip short just to get out of there before then. Nobody could have seen that coming, but it doesn't surprise me that it is coming down as hard as it is, because that is the plan in the long run.
1: In Beyond Esoteric, you write about neo-fascism. And I want to explore that a little bit with you. I was on Twitter today. I'm on there too much. That's one of my resolutions, I guess, to get off Twitter, maybe to get on Parler. But there was a woman on Twitter, and this is horrible. She was thrown out of Mass. She was attending Mass today, Sunday. She got tossed out of Mass because her two-year-old wasn't wearing a mask. And so here we have, I mean, who would have thrown her out of Mass? The clergy, the altar boys? I don't know. We have this situation in Quebec, a New Year's Eve. Police went into a private home and physically removed somebody because a neighbor was spying on them and noticed another car in the driveway. I think there was a total of six people, family, in the house for New Year's.

0: Now we have corporations that control government. And it's quite a little bit twist on the same old theme, but it does mean that we have these very powerful globalists, mostly invisible to most of us, that we don't know who they are or what their names are, pulling the strings, the puppet masters who are able to control the whole pyramid all the way down. And that goes for government, that goes for police forces, that goes for the educational system, the health ministers, to be able to have orders to lock down when things don't even make sense to do that. And they have us in their grip. This was the plan all along. And now we're finally there. And for those of us who have been paying attention and seeing that this group is getting very, very powerful, and of course, Eisenhower warned right at the end of his term that we should beware of this military-industrial complex. I think that's a faction of what these globalists are and the control that they have. And here we are, sitting in the middle of it, this new neo-fascism that is now enveloping the world. That, to me, Richard, is what's really amazing about this whole thing, is that they did get this whole thing to control governments around the world. And they're going along with it lockstep. And if we don't resist here in America, we have a very, very important week coming up with the with what is known as election fraud in this country. And the
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0: Electoral College being delivered to Congress, and if it is, well, it could go either way, but it's going to be a very historic week in America and probably by extension around the world. So all eyes are on this Wednesday, and I myself will be at the Carson City, Nevada Capitol House, Nevada being one of the 6 contested states. And just to be one more person in the crowd in support of transparency towards our election results.
2: Beyond Esoteric, Escaping Prison Planet, Brad Olson, my guest here on The Conspiracy Show, and we're happy to have him for the full 2 hours, and we will open up the phone lines in the second hour to take questions and comments. You mentioned, you know, fascism, and I forget, this quote has been attributed to everyone from Margaret Thatcher to Ronald Reagan, Winston Churchill. I really don't know who said it, but I think it's very apt, and that is, when fascism arrives in America, it will come disguised as liberalism. And I'm kind of confused, because I understand fascism and communism are sort of two sides of the same coin. But, I mean, I look at what is happening on the streets and in the schools, in all of our major cultural institutions, and I see, some call it soft totalitarianism, but I certainly see large swaths of communism at work here. So, is it fascism? Is it communism? Does it even matter? I mean, how do you view this?
0: Well, if we look at the communist state of China right now, and they do stand accused of meddling in our election, they have a totalitarian control over their people, from mandatory vaccinations to not allowing any other parties to be involved in the voting process, to Wi-Fi, I should say 5G, being in Wuhan, as a matter of fact, being rolled out as a, quote, smart city right around the time of the virus. And I do profile this in Beyond Esoteric, because China would be the model fascist state, where you have total control over the people. And boy, wouldn't the globalists love to model their new world order on the Chinese model, on how they keep the people so suppressed. If they don't want you to travel, you get a social credit score. That's coming here, Richard. We're going to have it in America. I think versions of it are already happening. I know I've been censored many times on social media just for

0: speaking the truth. And last I heard, we still have a First Amendment freedom of speech. So these things are just getting out of control. And we're seeing fascism really rear its ugly head. And I think while the door may still be open, it could be shutting very soon. And when it shuts, it locks. And then we're pretty much in that prison planet that I described in my book.
1: Right. And to be clear, and it can't be repeated enough, and I've said this multiple times, and I'll say it again. I'm not saying the virus isn't real. The virus is real. Yeah. I just don't trust the numbers.
0: Correct.
1: And I don't trust the models. I don't trust the bingo callers on the 6 o'clock news that repeat the numbers like a mantra. It seems to me that their sole job in the mainstream media now is to frighten people. It's scare porn.
0: Yeah.
1: Because that certainly drives ratings and so forth. But so we have and there must be, if we get through this on the other side, and you'll tell us how and why we're going to get through this later, but when we get through this on the other side, there must be a reckoning. And I'm not talking about, you know, harsh punishment, or I don't know what I'm saying here, except that there must be some sort of a reckoning. It may end up being a truth and reconciliation process that we go through at the end of this, but there must be a reckoning for all of the people that have been complicit in this calamity, and that includes people in the mainstream media who perpetuate this fear, and also the politicians. I'm trying to figure out what is in it for people in the mainstream media to participate in this. What is in it for low-level bureaucrats and the soap salesmen, the politicians? What are they getting out of this?
0: Well, let's start with mainstream media. Look, Richard, I don't think there's journalism that's left anymore in the media. These companies are all bought and owned by the same globalists who are rolling out this agenda. People who report the news on television are just reading teleprompter screens. They're not writing script anymore. There are no Walter Cronkites in our American media as such. And the same goes in government. These people, too, oftentimes we're now seeing more and more so that they have been compromised through honeypot blackmail, such as Epstein's Island. This is all coming out that it could be hundreds of our congressmen and senators have been compromised. And look, if they have the dirt on you with an underage person having sex, say, well, we're going to release this unless you vote the way we want you to. I would say 99 out of 100 are going to do that, are going to go along with it. So what we have is just corruption at the highest levels, all the way down to the controlling of even local governments, where a health minister or a health inspector could come in and just shut down a business and force them closed. Right now where I'm at, Richard, I'm right on the state line of California and Nevada. In California, every single restaurant closed right now. Some of them you can get takeout, but Nevada, we just sat down and had a nice dinner last night too. I would be so peeved right now if I owned a restaurant a mile away on the California side and have been forcefully closed. I mean, we are being drained and sapped. And I think that's the larger picture here, is this is a way that we're going to be just small businesses put under and really stress people out to the point they're going bankrupt. Most businesses in the U.S. are small businesses. Most people that are employed work for small businesses. 50% of all restaurants in San Francisco are not going to reopen now. I mean, this is becoming an epidemic that the large corporations, somehow the virus knows that if you want to go to Walmart, well, you can go shopping there. But if you want to go to your local mom and pops, no, they're closed. You can't go there.
1: Right. Something like 80%, 80% of Walmart suppliers are in China.
0: There you go.
1: So connect the dots, folks. Brad Olson stays with us, author, lecturer, adventurer, photographer, street fair organizer, publisher. and much more. And we'll delve further into Beyond Esoteric, Escaping Prison Planet, when The Conspiracy Show returns right after this.
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1: Brad Olson is here, and this is the third, and I'm thinking probably final installment in the Esoteric series, Beyond Esoteric, Escaping Prison Planet. Is that right? This was designed to be a trilogy, or are there more esoteric? I mean, where do you go from Beyond Esoteric?
0: Where do you go from Beyond? I don't know. No, but this is the third and final. It was always meant to be a trilogy, and I never repeat my information, so was saving some chapters for the last book here. But as you said in the setup piece, this is 6 years in the making, but the lockdown, in a way, was good because it gave me the opportunity to really buckle down and finish this book in 2020 during that period and get it finally done and out there. And it just did come out at a very auspicious time because a lot of this information and even COVID information, I was finalizing this book and still was able to get in a lot of information on that into this book.
1: As for those paying attention, you know, as the rationale for what they are doing to us, you know, these perpetual lockdowns, as the rationale for it crumbles, and nobody is reporting on a major, major study that shows not only is asymptomatic transmission rare. I mean, even the World Health Organization admitted that. Even Anthony Fauci admitted that. But that's not even, that doesn't even come close. There's not a single case. There was a major study, 10 million individuals, not one recorded case of asymptomatic transmission. If there is no asymptomatic transmission, how do they continue to perpetuate this, you know, lockdowns and mask mandates and so forth? I understand if you're sick, you should wear a mask. But if you're asymptomatic, you're not going to give it to anybody. But as the rationale, you know, winds or crumbles, and it doesn't seem to make any difference, it seems like what they have in mind is just perpetual. This is permanent, isn't it?
0: It does appear to be permanent. And what really breaks my heart is the restrictions on travel. As you know, I travel quite a bit. We met in New Mexico working on a TV show. And it's part of my makeup of who I am. I've been to all seven continents. I travel quite extensively. And now it's looking like that's going to be curtailed, at least in the near foreseeable future. And I'm not one who's going to be going to get that COVID vaccine just to be able to travel internationally. But that's just the world we live in today, and I'm hoping that we'll finally be able to find a way to get around this and stop this madness, stop the globalists. That's the real enemy in all this. And people don't even realize that this individual or this invisible controller of things, the puller of strings, the owner of the media who's running all this, we've never really seen them as being anything but some rich old men. But now they're like the Wizard of Oz, the old guy behind the curtain. But the curtain's now being drawn, and we're seeing them for who they are. And a lot of them are madmen and sociopaths and want to really control this world. And I do believe there is also an anti-human depopulation agenda at hand, a way to cull the herd a little bit, not a little bit, but a lot, and poison us with this stuff and make us sick. How come we're not hearing on the news? Why don't we just boost our immune system and get stronger and fight COVID that way? And you're right, the asymptomatic spreading is not happening. So why do we have to wear these face diapers anymore? It just makes no sense.
1: Because I guess it was never about that, was it? It was never about... and I know, you know, that's going to generate a lot of email and so forth, and so be it. So be it. Again, I'm not saying that the virus isn't real. I'm not saying that people aren't dying. But I do not trust the numbers. Why should we? Why should we trust anything that comes from our elected officials at this point? We are constantly, you know, before COVID, we would sit around and complain constantly over a beer about, you know, how, well, they did, they promised they weren't going to raise taxes, and now they're raising taxes. And, they, you know, it's just one failed promise, one lie after another, generation after generation after generation, and now we're supposed to believe and take them at face value. I want to talk about the role of technology, and you write about the transhumanist movement, you write about artificial intelligence in Beyond Esoteric. Klaus Schwab, who miraculously put out this book on COVID-19 and the Great Reset, something like 4 months. He's a very fast writer. I mean, you're a fast writer, but this, I mean, in 4 months, he puts out this major treatise on COVID-19 and the Great Reset. And in public statements, I don't know if he's written this down or it's just been made public through statements, he's talked about how we could develop a brain scan that would perform a sort of a risk assessment on all passengers getting on planes or everyone crossing an some sort of a border or a checkpoint. When you read that and heard about Klaus Schwab and this brain scan and so forth, how did you react?
3: In the same way you did, with utter disgust. They want to chip us. They want to vaccine us. This guy, I call him Schwab of the Hut, he is, he's the face of the globalist, but he's also very much into this transhumanist agenda. And unfortunately, our own Elon Musk, too, is speaking about how we can have this brain to technology transfer. And they're all making it out to be such a great thing, how we'd have all our medical records on our chip, and we'd have our finances on our chip. And this is going to make it so convenient. You could just use your chip to open your front door, and the Internet of Things is just going to be, you just say a word, turn on the lights. Well, why can't I just stand up and turn on the lights? Why do I need all these conveniences? And by the way, they're all spy devices. It's now found out that the thermostats can now spy on you. So this whole Internet of Things is just one elaborate scheme. And like you said, another lie. We're just being lied to so much that why should we ever believe what they have to say anymore?
1: Well, they're calling this the fourth industrial revolution, as you mentioned, the Internet of all things, artificial intelligence, robotics. I mean, it's coming. It's here.
3: Yeah.
1: There's nothing we can do it again about it. And who knows? I mean, some aspects of it might be wonderful. But how does that further the goals or the objectives of, let's call them, the elites or the globalists? I mean, what does that have to do with totalitarianism?
3: Well, it's going to be the full control of all people on Earth. And if they don't like what you're doing, say, for example, if I had a chip right now and this book came out and they didn't like it, they could turn my chip off, and I go to go skiing tomorrow and buy my lunch. Sorry, sir, you've been denied. I guess that could happen right now with credit cards to a degree, but we still have cash. We still have hard currency. They're going to do away with that. It's going to this one world currency, which is going to be rolled out this year, and it is designed to fully put us all into this global conspiracy. But the thing that nobody's really asking is, who controls all this? And who has all this debt? How is it that every country in the world is just buried in debt? To who? Saturn? I took accounting in college, and I know there's a ledger sheet, and there's a debit and a credit side. Who do we owe all this money to? Well, it is these global elite. And the way they're just printing money right now through our Federal Reserve, trillions and trillions more, it's devaluing the dollar. It's going to bring on hyperinflation. It's going to make our dollar, which was once the world currency, and it still is, but it's fading quick, it's going to be devalued to the point where we're going to be like a third world country here in America. So it really bothers me to see that they're getting away with this, and they continue to keep doing it more and more.
1: It's kind of curious, isn't it, that they can print money out of thin air, and they're doing that now, and yet they'll only allow $600 for poor working, well, not just poor working class, middle class, everybody, $600, this latest payment. And yet, I mean, if they can print money this way, why do they need to tax? Why do we need income tax if they can just print money willy-nilly like this?
3: Yeah. And if you go to the Great Reset or the Davos 2021 website and read through some of the literature, they'll say, the future is coming where you'll have no money and you'll own nothing and be happy about it. And they show this guy smiling. And they got very good marketing and PR people to write their press releases. But they're very unrealistic thinking that people are going to want to go along with this. However, but the other side of the coin, it's kind of like with Hitler and Goebbels did in World War II, and that is to tell the big lie. You tell a big lie, you tell it often enough, and the people start to believe it and go for it. So if people aren't rethinking and really working through the minutiae here and seeing what's going on with this coming New World Order agenda, I'm afraid we're just going to get trapped like bugs in a fly trap.
1: I want to talk about geoengineering. And again, this is something that you, I think you dedicate a chapter to in Beyond Esoteric, Escaping Prison Planet. And lo and behold, you know, we've been talking about chemtrails on this program and its various iterations for 20 years. Others before me, certainly, and I've written books and so forth, chemtrails, and deny, and you're a tinfoil hat wearing kook, and we'll discuss that when we come back. I'm going to end a break here. Back with more of my conversation with Brad Olson, and this is The Conspiracy Show. My name is Richard Serrett. Don't go away.
2: Take a look around. What do you really see? This is where you can tell all about it. The Conspiracy Show with Richard Serrett on Zoomer Radio.
1: So just before the break, we were talking, or I was about to launch into this discussion with you, Brad, about geoengineering and, you know, chemtrails, which we've been talking about, which have been, you know, poo-pooed by orthodox academia and orthodox science and so forth. That's just nonsense. And now, after people have been talking about them for 40 years, now we have this Harvard University project where they want to test this theory that that global warming can be stopped by spraying particulates into the atmosphere and reflecting the sun's rays back out into the atmosphere away from the Earth. And wouldn't you know it, it's being funded in large part by our favorite James Bond villain, Bill Gates.
3: The one and only.
1: Right, yeah. My gosh, he's just... this guy is just omniscient, right? He's everywhere doing everything to save humanity from itself. Geoengineering. And just let me add this one little thing before, and then I'll get you to respond. And that is when it's always been my experience that once they start talking about something publicly, you know that it's been happening, for many, many years prior. So when they say, ah, look at this new piece of technology we've just discovered. No, you had that for 25 years. It's been sitting on a shelf waiting, you know, for us to play catch up and psychologically, you know, be equipped to deal with something like this. But so how do you tie geoengineering into, this march towards totalitarianism?
3: And it is the final chapter in the neo-fascism section of Beyond Esoteric, with an article that I reprinted in the photo section of the geoengineering chapter that said Bill Gates wants to spray millions of tons of dust into the stratosphere to stop global warming. There's only one problem. It could also trigger a calamity. And the title of the article is, Could Dimming the Sun Save the Earth? Well, Bill Gates has been a known funder of geoengineering programs as well as vaccination programs for decades. His father endorsed eugenics. Various military bases are used for these clandestine operations. One of the largest is the China Lakes Naval Air Weapons Station here in California, which has demonstrated a connection to military weather modification efforts, but was destroyed by a series of massive earthquakes in July 2019. Not sure if you remember that, but Trump said something big's going to happen on this 4th of July, and when nothing happened, nothing happened. Well, actually, something very big happened. China Lakes Naval Station in the Mojave Desert. Think about that. What's the Navy doing in the middle of our Mojave Desert? But to go back to what we know about geoengineering, well, in 1996, the U.S. military document Weather as a Force Multiplier, Owning the Weather in 2025. That's only 4 years away, which outlines a program using aerosol sprayed from airplanes, which are then manipulated with electromagnetic energy in order to modify the weather. This excerpt from the report is very telling. Quote, with heat, we can create a disturbance and watch how quickly it dissipates. We can generate irregularities to test the effects on satellite and ground radio systems. We don't have to wait for Mother Nature to generate conditions, end quote. And Richard, all day today, I've been watching them spray the skies over Northern California and Nevada in advance of this big storm we're getting. So they can literally move weather systems around. They could send this big one down to Vegas, they could send it straight across Nevada, or they could send it up to Oregon, depending on what they want to do. And you'll also notice right after a storm comes through, there's a lot of chemtrail activity. So geoengineering is actually a pretty relatively old science. The fact that it's been marginalized and called a conspiracy theory is just a way to deflect free thinkers like us from discussing what it's really all about, and that is owning the weather, to use weather as warfare methods. You know, China just had one of the wettest years on record. Saudi Arabia had rain when it never has rain. And other parts of the world, like Iran, worst drought in history. So you get all these things that are happening around the world and scratch your head, well, geez, is that all just climate change? Or are we really controlling the weather? And according to this 1996 document, by our own military, they want to have the weather completely controlled in the next 4 years.
1: Right. If you think that they're now just discussing the possibility of maybe at some point in the near future experimenting with geoengineering and that they haven't been doing this for decades, well, I have a little piece of the Brooklyn Bridge I'd like to offer you. We'll come back in a moment. Brad Olson stays with us for the full 2 hours. We'll open up the phone lines in the second hour for your questions and comments. You can start lining up very shortly. 416-360-0740, toll free from out of town, 1-866-740-4740.
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1: I know it's bleak, and we will get to some good news here in a moment, but I think it's kind of important to sort of set the table. Brad Olson is with us in his latest and final installment in his esoteric series, Beyond Esoteric, Escaping Prison Planet. We were talking about geoengineering. Are you able to kind of project into the future a little bit? And when, you know, we don't have to talk about long term. I mean, the sand is just shifting beneath our feet constantly. So I don't know if we're talking about the next weeks, the next months, the next year. I don't. What in your estimation is 2023 going to look like?
3: Oh, the year before they control the weather. Well, I'm an optimistic person, and I do believe that this whole grid is going to come down. It can't last just because people are waking up in such great numbers. We are so much the many and they are so much the few that this really is the Great Awakening. And this is our best defense, that the revolution is consciousness. The more people that start to see
0: all that is being perpetrated upon them, they're going to go against it. They're going to stop banking with big institutions, for example. They'll stop shopping at places that support these globalist agendas. And I do believe there has to be a solution here, Richard. I don't think we're the free humans to be going down this path without some kind of optimal solution. Remember, Star Trek, the original series, is humans in 350 years in the future. Well, now it's only 300 years in our future. That could be us. That's timeline one. That is where we should be going with the human race, to be a benevolent society that has the technology and advancements to explore the universe, just as during the Age of Discovery, people were sailing around the world to discover new lands. That is the trajectory we should be on. And I tend to think that this is just a speed bump right now, that we're just having this momentary period where we have to defeat this globalist agenda and get on to becoming the empowered human race that we're meant to be.
1: When I watch Star Trek now, and you know, when, compared to when I watched it when I was 13 and just thought, yes, that's the future that I want. Now I look at it and I think, geez, it looks a lot like when I think of the starship or the Federation of planets. I think that looks a lot like New York City if it was run by the United Nations. It seems to me that's a future that has a great disdain for things like the nation state. I mean, in order to get there, I think we would have to give up a lot of freedoms. Maybe Klaus Schwab and our own boy king, Prime Minister Trudeau, maybe they also are imagining a future much like Star Trek. And they think in order for us to get there, we're all going to have to give up something. What do you think?
0: That is their belief. And there is the this whole system of belief that came from the British Empire, that resources are very limited, that there is not enough to go around, that there's too many people, that we're going to have to control the resources and by extension control the population numbers. I think that's their philosophy. But there's also another school of thought, and it's largely driven by the American model, that we can have economies within that support all the people, that bring everyone up. A high tide raises all ships. And by doing so, we're not living in a world of scarcity anymore. We're actually living in a world of abundance. And there is a place for everyone. And look, if these globalists think that the world's so overpopulated, rather than implementing these depopulation agendas, why don't we think about occupying other planets? Last I heard, Mars is pretty Earth-like and can be terraformed and can possibly be made to harbor life. I would be pretty confident that a certain amount of people would volunteer to go live off-planet. So there are solutions to the population growth that don't include having a wholesale culling of the people.
1: We've been talking about, you know, this dystopian nightmare that we are just sort of, it appears, just sort of entering. We're approaching the top of the hour. In the next hour, we'll get into this more, and we'll talk about, because it's called Esoteric. The series is Esoteric, Hidden Knowledge. We need to talk about what is out there that could deliver us from this nightmare that is being kept from us, that is being hidden from us. And it, you know, when I see your governor, Newsom, you know, violating his own restrictions at warp speed, keeping with the Star Trek theme here, and here in Ontario, cabinet ministers, members of provincial parliaments, all sunning themselves on beaches in the Caribbean during Christmas while they're perfectly timed tweets, which were recorded probably weeks in advance, talking about how we all need to stay home and not visit our 95-year-old parents during Christmas. Meanwhile, as I say, they're off in the Caribbean. They don't believe in the lockdowns. They don't believe. It just seems to me they have nothing but contempt and disdain for the rest of us. And I'm wondering, is at some level, because they have some contempt, it's like it's almost as if they don't have a skin in this game because they're not even part of our civilization. Richard Dolan talks about a breakaway civilization. Is that what we're talking about when we get to the highest levels of these elites? They have no skin in the game. They don't really care what happens on planet Earth because they're not part of this civilization.
3: It sure does seem that they don't have much concern for the fate of humanity and even the planet itself, that they're just so involved in controlling and usurping all the resources and wealth on this planet and leaving us all behind. One of the chapters in Beyond Esoteric is called Alternative 1, 2, and 3, and these were concocted by the think tanks in the 1950s. The Rand Corporation and the Brookings Institution, and following these modems of what are we going to do when we destroy this planet? Alternative one was, oh, we're going to blast holes into the upper atmosphere and let all the pollution escape. And then that created the ozone holes around Antarctica. And you also have alternative two, which is creating these underground bases, which in the U.S. alone, there's over 130, which I document in Future Esoteric, as well as this chapter, Alternative 2, in Beyond Esoteric. And then finally, Alternative 3 is Go Off Planet. And this was a TV show in Britain that aired in the 1970s. And it was so realistic that people were calling in the station and asking about lost relatives and things because they thought there was really a brain drain when this show appeared on ITV in the UK, much like Orson Welles' War of the Worlds. And it was in 1977 when it was broadcast, one time only. And it just created such an uproar that it was going to replay and play in other countries. And they pulled that show called Alternative 3, although you can find it on the internet and watch it, which I did when I was working on this book, and it's just fascinating. They did it in such a way that it was very realistic that you thought that, oh, wow, this is a science program, and they're showing us how these scientists are going missing in the UK, and what they're really doing is going and living off-planet in a breakaway civilization, as Richard Dolan has coined the term. And I've met secret space program people who have done the 20 and back, and I know Richard Dolan myself. And
1: explain that. Excuse me, Brad. Explain what the 20 and back. What is that?
3: Okay, so that is when the secret space program, before we had our space force announced last year, they would basically have to, if they were going to be a part of this program, go for 20 years. So it's 20 years off planet doing different operations. Randy Kramer was out of base on Mars, and he was also in other parts of our solar system. I might even publish his book. We've talked extensively on this. I know several other secret space program members, Penny Bradley, James Rink, and even Michael Jaco is starting to have some memories of the 20 and back. But when you come back, they swipe your memory. So it makes it very difficult to have a real clear recollection of what happened during that period. But over time and through hypnosis, many of these, well, they don't like to be called super soldiers anymore. They're more enhanced soldiers. will start to come back with their memories, like Randy Kramer, and he's able to write books about it now.
1: All right, so, Brad, we're heading into the top of the hour. You stay put, get yourself some water or a cup of tea, and settle in for another hour. We'll open up the phone lines, take questions, comments for Brad Olson, Escaping Prison Planet, right here on The Conspiracy Show. Stay with us.
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1: Happy New Year, such as it is. Thank you for inviting me into your home, your long-haul truck, RV, camper, taxi, your parents' well-appointed basement with the simulated wood paneling, electric fireplace, and the painting of dogs playing poker. Your loft, that greasy spoon just off the interstate in your cabin in the woods. Brad Olson stays with us this hour as we delve into his latest book, some 6 years in the writing, Beyond Esoteric, Escaping Prison Planet. Let me crib some advanced praise for the book here, a little blurb. A global awakening to the treacherous lies that have kept mankind enslaved and ignorant for millennia is now well underway. The Quislings engaged in the cover-up of corruption, scandal, and subversion are shoveling sand against the tide. Thanks in no small measure to modern-day prophet Brad Olson, their time and that of our odious overlords are at an end. Congratulations, dear reader. By cracking open Beyond Esoteric, Escaping Prison Planet, you have joined in this glorious restoration. Oh, look who wrote that. I did. and I was happy to do so. Brad asked me to write a little blurb for the book, and that is, I guess, on the back of the book. Is that where you put these blurbs, Brad?
3: Page one.
1: Oh, page one. Well, how do you...
3: Can you get the review copy I sent you?
1: It hasn't arrived yet. I'm anxiously awaiting it, but thank you. But I did... You were happy to send me... I was happy to receive a PDF, so I've read the PDF, and I'm looking forward to having a copy of my own on the bookshelf. I was happy to write that, and I mean that. I mean, this is... this is important work you're doing, and, you know, people can sort of take from it what they will. Some of it they may, you know, quite frankly, when we get into the UFO stuff, there's always a risk that, and I don't know if you feel this, that there's a risk, a slight risk or a big risk that you might lose part of the room. Maybe many people are on side with, okay, yes, what's happening now with these lockdowns? It's an abuse of power. It's an overreaction. It's soft totalitarianism. And then when you get into the UFO stuff, do you find yourself maybe from time to time questioning, do I really want to go there? Talk to me a little bit about that.
3: I don't really think you can avoid it. I think it has to be part of the larger discussion of our role in this universe. And that's called exopolitics. I love the quote from William Cooper. He was speaking in front of the UFO Congress. You can see the old grainy video still on YouTube back in 1989. And his famous quote is, "You put the aliens in the middle of this stuff and you get all the answers." And as crazy as that may sound to some, to others who do study this and look into how ETs have manipulated and also benefited humanity over the course of many thousands of years, I do believe, and I document contact even in primitive times through petroglyphs and pictographs, paintings of large-eyed creatures, paintings of dish-shaped crafts in the sky, and then similar to, say, a water buffalo. They saw it, they drew it, because they saw it. And so many different modalities of evidence continue to come to the fore, as well as some of our elected leaders. As Trump has indicated, he may open up the UFO files. And look, this all started in the modern age around the time of Roswell. And I love that book by Colonel Corso called The Day After Roswell, when it all changed, because the front page headline of Roswell is, "The Army retrieves craft, UFO craft," and it went on the wire. It was reprinted in San Francisco and several other cities around the world. And then the very next day, the shutdown began. The truth embargo started. That's why I call the second section in Beyond Esoteric the embargo section, because it is what is being withheld from humanity. And our place, our knowledge of who we are in this planet and our interaction with extraterrestrials is absolutely a game changer. It will completely rewrite history. It will put us in a perspective of now we're universal in our being, not just confined to this planet.
1: So just connect the dots for us in terms of how Roswell and the suppression of the UFO ET reality feeds into where we are today with lockdowns and possible forced vaccinations and the elimination of religions and currency, paper money, and so forth. How does that all tie together?
3: Well, earlier when I mentioned that there was a anti-human depopulation agenda, it may not just be these globalists who are initiating it. In fact, many times in these discussions and interviews, I make the point of saying the Rockefellers and the Rothschilds, they're more like the captains and the colonels. The real generals in this are these malevolent ETs, these Draco reptilian ETs. Richard, we've often been taught to look to the skies, keep your eye out for extraterrestrials coming from faraway planets, where all the while we should be looking below our feet for inner terrestrials that have been here on Earth all along, deep in some of these bases and cave systems. And I know about half a dozen legacy bases that are many thousands of years old, the most famous in North America being Dulce, New Mexico, that when the first cavalry was coming across exploring in Colorado and New Mexico, they found a cave opening into the Archuleta Mesa, and there were skeleton bones of Indians that had died in a past battle that looked like they just got wiped out when they were trying to go in and confront this enemy in this cave. This is in Anthony Sanchez's book, UFO Highway. He's a friend of mine, too, and we've had long discussions on this, that they've been here for quite a long time. And this is how they get around that whole notion of prime directive, that they're not allowed to interfere with a developing civilization's advancement. But they've been here, you see, so they're one of us. They're part of this earth, so therefore they can do their agenda as well. And this anti-human part of the depopulation agenda, and this also includes chemtrails, may be part of them terraforming Earth to be more suitable for them. If they can get rid of a few billion humans on the way, well, then so be it, because they think we're too overpopulated anyways. But this is all exopolitics, and it goes both ways. It's also benevolent ETs that are keeping an eye on us and will not allow thermonuclear war exchange to happen, but it's also malevolent ETs that would largely be responsible for the cattle mutilations and human abductions that have been occurring for decades, probably a lot longer. But what we can record here in North America, this whole phenomenon started in the 50s and 60s. Barney and Betty Hill, and then they were abducted, and then you're getting your first cattle mutilations not too far from Dulce, New Mexico, in the San Luis Valley, where these cattle, sometimes 1,500 pounds, would fall on a snow field and just show signs of being sliced up and operated on with very high-tech equipment, all the white blood cells being extracted, all the soft tissues being bored out with laser-like incisions. So many things that just cannot be explained with just a satanic ritual and no footprints going up to the mutilated cattle. So these are the things that I think we have to confront. even though it's dark, it's very disturbing to think about, but it is part of what's going on. You put the aliens in the middle of stuff and you start to get all the answers.
1: All right, let's go to the phones and begin with Brian in Toronto. Brian, welcome to the Conspiracy Show.
4: I just had two topics I wanted to touch on. One from the first hour.
1: Yes.
4: I remember you guys were saying something about, is this ever going to end? Are we going to stop what's going on? I personally think, I'm not sure if you guys are religious, but I just think the Bible is fulfilling. Because there's a lot of what's going on now. They speak about it in the book of Revelations. What is your opinion on that?
1: I certainly think we're living in prophetic times, Brian. I would agree with you on that. And I take solace in the fact that, you know, we know how this ends. The good guys win. And I think Brad would agree, but maybe he comes at it from a different, maybe a slightly different perspective. Brad, do you want to, I don't know if you're, how you would quantify or qualify your spirituality. I know you're a spiritual person.
3: I am, and I would agree the good guys do win in the end. And I just find it totally amazing that these announcements of our future could have been known so long ago and written about in the Bible, and now coming to see so many things that have come true. For example, did you know that the patent number for the biochip is 060606? And they're also using a chemical called Lucifer Ace as part of the glowing process to be able to scan your chip and see if you've been vaccinated or chipped. So it's almost surreal how these things are starting to come to pass. And so for your listener, I think a person of faith should be not being too worried, so to speak, that we're going to fall down this very perilous path and go to the point of no return. And I've come to believe that it's the Christians and the people of faith who are really going to save this planet, because they're not going to stand up for this, because they've been pre-warned that this is coming down the pike, and they're the ones who are going to be resistant to things like biochips and perhaps some of these vaccines as well.
1: I hope you're right. I hope you're right. Brian, thank you for the call. Our good friend Skip is checking in again from Connecticut. Skip, welcome.
5: Yeah, hi, Brad. Let me bring up two things very quickly. One would be, I don't know if I believe about these underground semi-communities. You know, it may be true. They did say that, for example, in Prohibition era, that they had underground bars. I don't know if that's true. And then I hear something about JFK Jr. still being around. And my second thing would be the vaccines seem very ominous. I was listening to the latest podcast from, you know, your guest from 2 weeks ago, Corbett, and he had a clip from the former global VP of global operations from Pfizer from December 1st, and they said that this vaccine does apparently cause sterility in women, they think. That would be one thing. And they said that it elicits an over-response if you get the virus in the wild, where all the cats that were given this vaccine, tolerated initially, got the virus in the wild, and every single one of them died. So I think this, and the second doctor said this will be the most disastrous thing in the history of mankind, this Pfizer vaccine.
1: Mm. Yeah, thank you for the call, Skip. I don't know what to make of the vaccine. I'm wary. I'm not an anti-vaxxer per se, but I think I mentioned this maybe last week or a couple of weeks ago or on my podcast, not sure. But, you know, when a new automobile comes out, like I remember when the Atlas, Volkswagen Atlas came out, and my teenage boy saw it, and they said, wow, that's really cool. I love the interior, and I love the dashboard, and it looks really nice. And, you know, can we get that? Because we're looking for a second vehicle. Let's get that one. And I don't know a lot about cars, but this I know. You don't buy the first iteration of a brand new car. You wait a year at least. You read the reviews and you see, you know, how this thing operates over the long term. And it's the same thing with a vaccine. I'm not going to be first in line for something that we know so little about in terms of long-term effects, and we have to engage in some risk assessment. If COVID is, you know, for people under 60 who are otherwise healthy, the survival rate is like 99.8%. Why would I take a brand new vaccine that's 95% effective? It doesn't make sense. And then now they're telling us. The World Health Organization is telling us. Infectious disease experts are saying, even if you take the vaccine, you still have to wear a mask. Even if you take the vaccine, it may not protect you for after X number of months. Even if you take the vaccine, this, that, and the other thing. What's the point of the vaccine?
3: Yeah, you touch on that really well, Richard. And just to also answer Skip's first question about the underground base, let me just refer him to a couple places you can go on Google Earth and see the entrance to some of these bases. I include a image of Raven Rock Mountain Complex Site R in my book, and it's the underground Pentagon. So you can also look at studies that were done after World War II that we had to burrow underground, and the Nazis were fantastic at creating underground bunkers. And in fact, we got many of their engineers to come over here and build some of these complexes for us. The organization TOT was tasked with building underground bases for the Third Reich, and then they came over here and did it. I mentioned William Cooper. Well, he came out of Naval Intelligence, came out with this great book called Behold a Pale Horse, and he has many excerpts from these naval intelligence documents that he leaked. And I'll just quote here on underground bases. He said, a multi-million dollar secret fund was organized and kept by the military office of the White House. This fund was used to build over 75-foot deep underground facilities. Presidents who asked were told that the fund was used to build deep underground shelters for the president in case of war. Only a few were built for the president, but millions of dollars were funneled through this office to MJ-12 and then out to the contractors, which was then used to build top-secret alien bases as well as top-secret dumps, which are deep underground military bases, end quote. And this is information that's already decades old. And so you can imagine how much more advanced this underground system has become, and it is really a whole network across North America, but even around the world.
1: Skip, thank you for the call. Now we hear reports that these underground bases that are connected by these maglev underground trains that can go from the West Coast to the East Coast in a matter of minutes. Do you have any research, eyewitness testimony that bears some light on that?
3: Yes, indeed. And they're maglev 2, Mach 2, so they can go twice the speed of sound. That's quite fast. And there are reports from some people who were whistleblowers on the Dulce base where the maglev train comes to one of the upper levels, and there's just one sign that says to Los Alamos. In fact, New Mexico, the state of New Mexico, is the most populated with underground bases. It's already a high desert plateau state, but it's also where many of our top secret laboratories like Los Alamos are built. And this is what they say, where all the free energy patents go to die when they're collected up through the patent office or collected in other nefarious ways. They bring them to Los Alamos, and that's where they sit, as well as including the Yellow Cube, which is the graphic on the cover of Beyond Esoteric. And this is one of the most high-tech devices that was given to our generals in the Griotta Treaty. And I do believe that this is totally null and void because the people of the earth had no say in the matter, but it was an exchange of technology for allowing these malevolent ETs to do what they wanted to do, namely human abductions, cattle mutilations, and stay unidentified and secretive and being protected at some of these underground bases, like, I'll say, New Mexico and the Archuleta Mesa. But some of them are starting to get taken out. Some of these deep underground military bases, I mentioned China Lakes earlier, and these are very characteristic earthquakes, Richard. And if you look at the way

0: deep state. And this is a silent war with quiet weapons. And it's being waged right now. And it is even starting to go kinetic, meaning there are casualties and there are Americans killing Americans. It's getting to the point where we're not getting the information we need, but if you follow certain channels and follow some of the white hat information lines, you'll see that there was a battle in Frankfurt, Germany about a month ago over the server farm there at the U.S. consulate, where CIA was in a gunfight with some of our special forces, and there were casualties.
1: Okay, Brad, I got to jump in here. We got to take a quick time out. We'll come back. I want to pick up on that. And also, Yellow Cube, I'm glad you brought that up, as you say, on the cover of Beyond Esoteric. Back with more of my conversation with Brad Olson. Stay with us.
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1: All right, you mentioned Yellow Cube. Again, this is on the front cover of Beyond Esoteric, Escaping Prison Planet. So explain exactly what it is, where it came from.
0: Well, it came from a group of ETs that met with our generals, Holloman Air Force Base, 1964, during one of these exchanges of technology, this being one of the most curious forms of technology. We've heard of zero-point energy and free energy device, crafts that can fly without propulsion in different ways, manipulating gravity. Well, this is part of the Looking Glass program. And it's very interesting that Q made a drop about Looking Glass about a year and a half ago and referenced this ability to peer into the future. Now, the future is nothing but a series of probabilities. So it's never quite a crystal clear view of what could happen. But looking back, you can take a look at any situation or any historical event and see it with crystal clarity. So this was demonstrated to the generals, and they asked them, what would you like to see? Most people back in the early 1960s were very God-fearing Christians, and they said, well, we would like to see the passion play of Christ. So what it does is it interfaces with the user. And in this case, they queued up this event. Jesus Christ was a real man. He was crucified quite horrifically. And they watched the whole passion play of his final hours on the Yellow Cube in a holographic simulation. Most people who have seen the first Star Wars remember when they were playing that holographic game of chess. It would be similar to that. You'd be watching it, you'd be hearing it, and you've been able to also use it interpersonally and be able to look back at your past lives. To anyone else, it would just seem, well, that's just a hologram playing. But to the person who is viewing it, you would know that that's real because you would feel it. You'd be getting goosebumps seeing it. So this thing could be very well be the game changer, technologically speaking, whereas we will have no conspiracies that will ever be disputed anymore. Richard, you may have to change the name of your show. So we get the Yellow Cube on our cell phone. I mean, talk about the next killer app. we were all able to have this.
1: It's funny you should say that. I've been thinking about that for months now. It's time to change the show. It's just becoming.

0: incredibly mainstream, really, what we're talking about with every passing day. Now, it's the Yellow Cube sounds an awful lot like something I've also heard about, read about, talked about. It's been many years, and that's the, I believe it's called the coronavirus visor.
1: Yeah.
0: This is the supposed, you know, time machine type device that's buried beneath the Vatican or something. Is there a similarity? Is there a parallel there?
1: There is indeed. So looking glass is just sort of an umbrella term for many different time travel modalities. The chronovisor is what Andrew Bisaggio used when he was in Project Pegasus. You have the Yellow Cube, as I described, but also the Stargate technology. It was said that Saddam Hussein had uncovered one of these Stargates that was still usable, and it was in the Baghdad Museum. Well, the very first thing our troops did when they entered Baghdad was to secure that museum. And secure it they did. And it was said that the reason was is they did not want Saddam to escape or destroy this Stargate. Others have been found around the world, too. This is a very ancient technology, as it turns out. I reproduce a picture of one that was found in Egypt in Beyond Esoteric. So this looking glass technology, while has been used by our military to look into the future as wargaming possible scenarios, is very dangerous tool to have. But it is believed that the White Hats now have it as well. So they're kind of gaming each other for what future scenario is going to take place. But my belief is if everybody should have access to it or nobody should have access to it, it's that powerful of new technology. And this is very esoteric technology to be talking about, something that could peer into the future and also look back into our past with crystal clarity.
0: So if this was given to the elites, let's call them, aliens, what happened to the Prime Directive there? I mean, why they have no business then giving that kind of disruptive technology to one group over another? I mean, again, there's a Prime Directive. They're not supposed to interfere.
1: That's a very good point, and actually I don't have an answer to that. I'm not sure how they got around that. Maybe other to say that they felt if they were giving it to maybe just this group of generals that it was still kind of very deep classified type of program, that it wouldn't be interfering with the development of humanity. But that's just my best guess at that question. But that's a great question, Richard.
0: Well, you know,
1: I would like to look into that more.
0: Well, if Governor Newsom can, you know, lie and do what he wants to do, the rules for the rest of us be damned, then, you know, why should we expect the aliens to behave any differently? Let's say hi to Bob in Thornhill. Bob, welcome.
2: Hi, Richard. Hi, Brad. I'd like to wish you a happy new year, and happy because you're getting the truth out there. My question was, Brad, they keep ramping up the fear factor with the false flags. With Von Braun said that the last card to be played would be the faked alien invasion. What are your thoughts on that? And what do you think's happening with the base in Antarctica? Thank you.
0: Thank you, Bob.
1: Oh, good question, Bob. Well, and as you know, Richard, just 2 years ago, I was down in Antarctica.
0: Yes.
1: And very fascinated with the bases down there. And there are several that remain under the ice, especially including the New Schwabenland Base 211 or New Berlin Base. And if we have time, we can talk about what that was all about. But for question number one, Von Braun saying to his assistant, Carol Rosen, that the final card that would be played is a fake alien invasion. Once again, using holograms to simulate ships coming down and attacking Earth and making it an emergency situation that we all have to come together. And in fact, Ronald Reagan spoke in front of the UN And I'll paraphrase his quote by saying, what if there was this alien invasion? Wouldn't the people of the earth all come together and unify to fight this foe? Well, I don't think they're going to come down here and blow up planet Earth. If they wanted to do that, they could have done it a long time ago. And now that we have backward engineered quite a bit of this technology, we can fight back. So it wouldn't be an opportune time as it would have been just, say, 50 years ago with an alien invasion, a War of the Worlds scenario. So just a warning to everybody out there, if there is some kind of alien invasion, pretty good chance it's fake. Or if you start seeing religious figures in the sky and they would use the religious figure to whatever cultural group it was. So, for example, in the Muslim countries, they would see Muhammad. In the Christian countries, we'd see Jesus. In the Asian countries, they would see Buddha, who would speak to the people. And with voice-to-skull technology, they can even project sounds and voices in our head where we think it's exactly real. And that's why we're saying now, ahead of time, if it happens, just beware. Even if you're hearing these voices and it looks very much real, it could still be fake.
0: Speaking of voice to skull, thank you for the call, Bob in Thornhill. Speaking of voice to skull, I'm getting, I always get a kind of a drip, drip, drip of emails, letters from targeted individuals, people who believe sincerely that they are being targeted by some organization, some individuals, for electronic torture, harassment, using microwave-type weapons and so forth. But there's an uptick in that I've noticed over the last year and a half. I'm just wondering if you're hearing more about this, if you're noticing any ramping up of this sort of these sort of mind control type experiments.
1: Oh, I sure am, and a lot of people in the truth or community are getting hit by AI technology, and it's not just voice to skull, but it could also be a form of directed energy weapons. I know a really great radio show host that was yanked off the air because of what she was talking about and describing her experience driving along the road and just the controls literally being hijacked and she going flying off the road, and it's really a miracle that she survived. This is, it seems to be ramping up indeed. I myself have been hacked many times, censored as well. I do believe I'm a TI, targeted individual, for what I do, because I have a way of articulating some of these hidden subjects that perhaps the elite doesn't want to get out there.
0: But all right,
1: look, this is a great awakening, and we got to speak it.
0: All right, Brad, hold on. We'll come back and talk some more. The Conspiracy Show continues right after this.
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0: This is a short segment, 6 minutes, so I want to keep it tight. I want to go to the YouTube live chat and take a question here. This one's from D. Silver, who asks, Brad, will the economy collapse this year? What about food shortages? Will Trump win? So there's a threefer for you.
1: Threefer in 3 minutes. Yes, they're going to crash the economy. Seems almost inevitable. They got to bring it down to bring in the Great Reset. Yes, stock up. Get food for at least several months, as well as camera batteries, and in America we say Second Amendment supplies for those who have those kind of tools, and just be prepared, be ready to bug out and have a place to go if cities become increasingly dangerous or unlivable or supply lines start to break down. And what was part three?
0: What's going to happen as we edge ever closer to January 20th, Inauguration Day, and some are still holding out hope that the Trump administration is going to pull this out of the fire.
1: Yes, they will. And there was a great speech given by President Trump, just an 8-minute speech 2 days ago, outlining all the voter fraud that took place. And we're going to see right before our eyes on Wednesday, this is a very historic day in America and around the world, that we're either going to have a country that embraces voting and fairness in election, or we're going to have corruption on a scale never before seen and bring in a new administration that did not deserve to win. So it's going to be a very tumultuous time. I know people that I'm working with and friends, we're all watching this nervously and hoping for a positive outcome. And I do believe that that there was huge amounts of voter fraud, and this will be revealed, and Trump will be sworn in for a second term.
0: Let's say hi to Rudy in Toronto. Rudy, welcome.
4: Hello, Richard.
0: Hi there.
4: I'm quite interested on your show, and my wife and I follow it quite regularly.
0: I appreciate that, Rudy. Thank you. And please send my regards to your lovely bride.
4: Yeah, thank you. And the question I have is for Mr. Olson is two questions, basically. One, about this vaccination. I've seen a video from Dublin in Ireland stating that they've never isolated the virus. And yet, how can we have a vaccine for a virus that we don't know? And I believe this may be some sort of scheme to put fear into people so they get vaccinated and they take into this depopulation schemes for these globalization ideas.
0: I don't know. I'm as perplexed as you about this whole thing, Rudy. I've read conflicting reports. Some say, yes, we have. A number of groups here in Toronto claim that they have isolated the virus. Let's say that they have. Let's assume for a moment that they have. Does that change anything? I mean, do we still want to embrace vaccinations in this regard? At warp speed this thing was developed, and now we're being told, well, you'll still have to wear a mask, and now we're also being told that we may need to have vaccines for all these various mutations, and this thing is going to mutate. It already has. That's what coronaviruses do. They mutate. That's why we have 200 cold viruses, because that's what they do. Brad, jump in there if you'd like.
1: Yeah, well, how come we don't have a vaccine for influenza, the common cold, the flu? They're all related. How come all of a sudden we got to rush this one out? And, oh, by the way, if you get vaccine injured, you cannot sue the vaccine manufacturer. You're just SOL on that, buddy. So we have a lot of reasons to be very skeptical about what this is. And there are other researchers like David Icke who say they haven't isolated COVID and it is completely fake. I'm along the lines with you, Richard. I do think it's real and I know people who have gotten it. But look, with a 99%+ survival rate, this is not the pandemic that they make it out to be. There is no real justification to be shutting down world economies, destroying people's lives and businesses over something that is a little bit more than a bad cold.
0: You know, in the province of New Brunswick, I'm not sure what the population is of New Brunswick. Might be, what, a couple million, maybe less. But at one point they had one person, and this is a province in lockdown, complete lockdown. They had one person in hospital with COVID in the entire province. One. In Alberta, they crunched some numbers, and they basically, if you're under 60 and you have no other comorbidities, your chance of dying from COVID is 1 in 300,000. 1 in 300,000. And for that, they are cratering the economy and ruining countless lives. We, again, coming up on a break here, this was a short segment, as I forewarned. We'll come back and finish up with Brad Olson. We'll take some more calls, also take some more questions from the YouTube live chat. And I also want to find out from Brad about some more of this hidden technology that they have and we need. And also, of course, how do we fight back? Back with more of The Conspiracy Show.
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0: I just want to throw this out there for what it's worth, and some people will believe it, some won't. I don't know. Not an immunologist, not a virologist, not a infectious disease expert, just someone who runs his mouth on the radio and reads a fair bit. But the idea that the virus has not been isolated, well, it has, according to fullfact.org, again, for what it's worth, and it has, I read the report about Sunnybrook Hospital, a team there here in Toronto having isolated it. Apparently it's been isolated many, many times, which means, what does that mean, isolating a virus? It means taking a pure sample of the virus from an infected person so it can be studied. And there are numerous reports of the virus being isolated by teams around the world. It's been sampled, SARS-CoV-2 has been sampled millions of times from infected people, including those originally found to be infected in China, according to Dr. Stephen Griffin, a virologist and associate professor at Leeds Institute of Medical Research. And then it's, some people are saying that the virus that causes COVID-19 would need to meet something called, I'm not sure how you pronounce this, it's a postulate, Koch's postulate, primarily because Koch's postulates weren't written for viruses. Koch's postulates were a set of rules outlined by scientist Robert Koch in 1890 to decide whether a bacteria causes a disease. The original four criteria are the microorganism must be found in the diseased animal and not found in a healthy animal. The microorganism must be extracted and isolated from the diseased animal and subsequently grown in culture. The microorganism must cause disease when introduced to a healthy experimental animal. The microorganism must be extracted from the diseased experimental animal and demonstrated to be the same microorganism that was originally isolated from the first diseased animal. Okay, so those are the four postulates by Dr. Koch from the 1890s. As noted many times, these criteria were written before the discovery of viruses, so fail to include them in their consideration of what a disease is. All right, so there you go, for what it's worth. Believe it, don't believe it. To me, again, the virus has been isolated. Fine. I believe the virus is real. It's killing people. It's serious. We need to mitigate risk where possible. We need to protect the vulnerable and let the rest of us get on with our lives. Okay, back to Brad Olson. And Brad, I want to take another quick question from the YouTube chat. Wilfred asks, where are the bases? What are the bases like in Antarctica? So you want to tell us a little bit about New Schwabensland and these supposed Nazi bases where tell us what you know, what you found.
1: Sure. Well, where I traveled to was the northern tip of the Palmer Peninsula. I did not go to any underground bases. I did visit six research stations around that area and talked to several people that worked on the bases trying to collect information on this. But I love history, and I do profile several aspects of the New Schwabenland expedition in the late 1930s when the Third Reich went down there and claimed quite a large section of Antarctica just directly below South Africa, what's now, if you look on a globe, called Queen Maud Land. And I do know where their base was. It's near the Schumacher Ponds, and all the mountain ranges around there have German names. Base 211. Admiral Dolenz bragged that they had created an impregnable fortress for our Führer in an endless array of ice. And they were able to get their U-boats deep underground or deep under the ice. In my presentation, The Hidden Anomalies of Antarctica, I show Antarctica without the ice. And indeed, there are long channels that extend well into the continent that a very fearless crew of submariners could have gotten deep in there. So some of these bases are also part of just the features, the natural features of the continent. Antarctica is the most geothermically active continent in the world, the most volcanoes, in fact, over 91 that are known. So it would create these large domes under the ice and it would prevent people from being frostbitten and exposed to the elements. It would also create a heat source as well as fresh water that could be extracted. So it's quite conceivable that perhaps with some hydroponic technology, growing your own food, you could exist down there for extended periods of time. And that is what is believed is some of these inner corporate in even ET bases that have existed there for quite a long time. Look, if you wanted to hide somewhere on the planet, under the ice of Antarctica and the deep depths of the ocean would be the best place to go. And in fact, those are the last great unexplored areas of our planet. So a lot of mysteries with Antarctica and a lot of data that there are great underground bases there.
0: Right. That's an, you know, we need an entirely other show to get into that. And I think we have talked about that on, if not on this show, certainly on my podcast and on Coast to Coast, shortly after your recent trip there 2 years ago. And, you know, one of the things that I'd love to talk about, we don't have time, and that is all of these tremors, something like 30,000 tremors in the Antarctic since the end of August. And not a lot of earthquake activity, seismic activity in the Antarctic, from what I understand, but it has occurred in the past. But now 30,000 tremors since the end of August. However, that's for another show. We just have a few minutes here, and we got to tie a ribbon on this and leave people with some good news. How do we fight back?
1: Well, we fight back by being aware. The revolution is consciousness. It's us waking up. It's the Great Awakening. Not the Great Reset, which is great for them, but not so great for us. So it's just nonviolent resistance. This is what the great peacemakers have always said. We're not going to be able to win this war fighting them with guns because they're way better armed and way better prepared. What we do, we have the numbers, and we just start educating and informing ourselves, and then if it feels right, talking to our family members and our friends, and just doing what Gandhi did to free India from the British Raj and Martin Luther King to free the black people. Look, we got holidays to celebrate these people because they did make great changes. And that's what we have to do. We have to resist this globalist agenda trying to lock us all down for extended periods of time. Who knows when this thing's going to end? They'll just come out with another mutation and say, oh, well, we got to do it again. But we're not going to let it stand. And people that just start doing nonviolent resistance will start to help other people wake up, and hopefully we can turn this around sooner than later.
0: What about this idea that, you know, we're entering into this fifth dimensional reality, and that this is going to cause some mass consciousness evolution, and that we are, you know, I mean, it's one thing for me to talk about it on the radio, maybe reach a few people, you to reach a few people, they tell a few friends. I mean, that could take forever. But the idea that there's going to be this simultaneous mass consciousness raising cosmic event as we enter into some fifth dimensional reality. We got a couple minutes. Can you talk to me a little bit about that?
1: Well, yeah, and that's ultimately where we're going. Everything evolves. Everything from animals to the planet to humans ourselves. We are on a trajectory to get better and smarter. And our trajectory is to become multidimensional beings. I talked earlier about extraterrestrials, interdimensionals, and the third are ultra dimensionals, those that can transcend in and out of dimension and our time and space and our physical reality. And it's not like if we go into a fifth dimension, we're just going to like disappear and not be there. But what it means is we're going to start adapting and start having some of these superhuman abilities, and perhaps our pineal gland becoming uncalcified and helping us to become really superhuman beings. And that's what I believe the fifth dimensional change is going to be all about.
0: So is that going to happen just regardless? We just have to sit around and wait for it, or do we have to prepare somehow for that?
1: Well, much of it is the changing cycle. The new Yuga cycle is now upon us, the age of Aquarius. We're entering a period where we're in the center of the light of the center of the Milky Way galaxy is now coming right at us. So we're at this awakening period itself. Is it going to happen in our lifetimes? I think so. I hope so. I want it to. I want to help bring it about. Maybe it will take other generations, but all we can do is be the best people we can be and as awakened as we can be and help foster it in on an individual basis.
0: Brad, how do we get a copy of Beyond Esoteric, Escaping Prison Planet?
1: Well, it is just launched, so you can go to Amazon.ca, or even better, go to your local bookstore and request that they order it for you. Support local businesses. You can find me, bradolson.com, if you want to know more about what I do. My life, CCC Publishing, although we're having running out of supplies. This book's doing real well. We're going to have to go back to the printer already in 1 month. First time this has ever happened. It's a good problem to have.
0: It is a good problem.
1: But, so I'm a little short ordering through my website, through CCC Publishing, but we're going to get some more books and get them out there. And you can also check out my YouTube channel, CCC Publishing, and Esoteric Series, where I did a lot of my audiobooks are available for viewing for free. So you can watch the audiobook version of Modern Esoteric and Future Esoteric are on there now.
0: Fantastic. Brad, you're doing great work, and thank you so much for hanging out these last 2 hours.
1: Oh, it's always a pleasure to speak with you, Richard. Thank you for having me on, and once again, I always look forward to our next discussion because we always get into some really great stuff.
0: Yeah, well, we have to keep talking about it while we still can.
1: Yeah,
0: all right,
1: absolutely.
0: My friend, be safe. Enjoy the skiing.
1: All right, thanks so much.
0: Okay. I always love the après ski. That's my area of expertise, the après ski. All right, my thanks to Carlos Cagina and Ryan White. Back next week with, what are we doing next week? Oh, Matt Landman will be here to talk about geoengineering. Just in time. In the meantime, don't be afraid. There's nothing concealed that won't be revealed and nothing hidden that won't be made known. What you hear in the dark, speak in the light. What I say in a whisper, proclaim from the housetops. Move over, Aphrodite. I'm coming home. Good night.
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2: I bid you all good evening, good morning, as the case may be in your time zone, of all these many stretching from the Hawaiian and Tahitian Islands in the west, on east, across this great land, to the Caribbean and the U.S. Virgin Islands, south into South America, north to the pole. And thanks to our good friends in Dallas at AudioNet, worldwide on the internet. Good morning, everybody. I'm Art Bell, and this is Coast to Coast AM. And as usual, we're about to do the unusual. I've got a different kind of guest for you this morning. Surprise guest. His name is David John Oates. And I'll tell you all about Mr. Oates and what he studies, which is reverse speech. Not backmasking, but reverse speech, and we'll delineate the difference here in a moment. And you will hear examples of it by the likes of O.J. Simpson, Bob Dole, Bill Clinton, and others. It'll be interesting. He's got examples. I've heard them. And we'll get to all that and John in a moment. All right, a very brief bio on David John Oates. He is Australian-born, an Australian native, so he's got an accent, an Aussie. David John Oates is founder and developer of reverse speech technologies and has been researching reverse speech full-time for the past 13 years. He proposes a theory that language is twofold. This is very interesting. Forward and backward. By analyzing speech played in reverse, newly discovered voices from the unconscious may easily be heard by a trained ear. And, frankly, an untrained ear. David's next training course in reverse speech begins in January of 97 at San Diego County. And we'll meet one week, for a year following that. Now, we will give out an 800 number for you as the program goes on, but we're going to begin by asking David a couple of questions about what reverse speech is. David himself has a speech impediment. He, on occasion, stutters. And I spoke to him, you know, I did a pre-interview earlier in the day, and I thought this was a fascinating thing, and is indeed, and I think that David's own speech impediment led him into study of speech, which then, we'll let him tell you how that happened. David, welcome to the program.
3: Thank you very much for having me, Art. I really appreciate it.
2: How in the world does somebody begin the study of something like reverse speech?
3: Well, it was a series of coincidences, really, culminating in one single event. I was the director of a halfway house for street kids in Australia, and we had an evangelist from the United States traveling through, and he was claiming that rock and roll was the devil's music, and if you played recording backwards, you could hear the voice of Satan.
2: Uh-huh.
3: Being a typical Aussie, this was rather strange. I went home that night, and I just happened to have a tape player that played in reverse, and so I taught a couple of my favorite tapes and ran them back, and much to my surprise, I heard at the time what I thought were fairly clear and precise phrases. I've been in amateur radio for many years, and so I've got a fairly good ear tuned to sounds, and I know electronics fairly well. And
2: oh, then, you're a ham, are you?
3: Yes, I am.
2: Oh, yeah. What is your call?
3: VK5ADO.
2: Well, I'm W6OBB. Glad to meet you.
3: Oh, well, there you go. Well, quite seriously, Reverse Beach was born in my ham shack. And that's where it began. Yeah.
2: I see.
3: Yeah.
2: I love ham radio.
3: Oh yeah. Well, I've been quiet now for several years. You know, I've been Reverse Beach has taken my whole time up. I still have my rig sitting here on my desk, and one of these days I'll get my antenna back up again and get back on the air. You know.
2: Well, one of the days the sun cycle is going to improve, and it's going to be worth doing that.
3: Yeah, I hope so. I've been out of touch for quite some time. So, you know, so I've got a fairly good ear tuned to sounds, and, you know, and I've been pulling out faint sounds out of the static for many, many years.
2: Mm-hmm.
3: And when I started to hear these things in reverse, they had a real genuine ring to them. You know, the first thing I looked for was Sue Primpo's soundtrack. I mean, that's obviously the first thing you're going to check.
2: Sure.
3: And it was fairly obvious that there was no Sue Primpo soundtracks.
2: In other words, something inserted backwards.
3: Correct. Yeah, and some groups do that at the recording studio level. You know, that's been a gimmick now for many years, you know. And the next thing I checked was for imagination. You know, obviously, you know, it's like throwing an ink blot against the wall. You know, you can see anything.
2: What do you see in that? What do you hear in that? Same kind of thing.
3: Right, yeah, exactly correct.
2: Mm-hmm.
3: So what I did for the first couple of months was I transferred all of these tracks backwards that I thought I was hearing, and began playing them to friends, and I set up several blind tests. You know, I would initially I would just play them to and backwards and ask them what they heard. Normally, most people could hear one or two words in the reversal without prompting. It's fairly difficult to get the whole sentence without being used to the sound. So for that reason, I will normally tell people first what the reversal says.
2: All right. I want to ask a question, David.
3: Yeah.
2: I need to understand, I guess, what the theory is. The theory is it not, that we say one thing consciously.
3: Correct.
2: Driven to say it in a certain way or certain words.
3: Correct.
2: By our subconscious.
3: Correct. Exactly correct. I'm saying that all speech forms in the unconscious mind before it becomes conscious.
2: Well, it does.
3: Right.
2: I'm sure it does. I mean, I can feel the process occurring in my own brain as
3: I'm
2: speaking to you.
3: Oh, sure. I track it backwards constantly. It's fairly common in reverse to see what someone has said forwards to appear backwards prior to them saying it forwards. I will frequently get a complete sentence in reverse, and only to see that exact same sentence repeated forwards 3 or 4 or 5 minutes later. And so you are actually tracking the unconscious, mapping out the thought processes, and then transferring it to the conscious.
2: All right, that makes sense. You, as is obvious now to the audience, have varying amounts of stuttering problems.
3: Correct.
2: Yourself. Have you had that all your life?
3: Yeah, yes, I've had it all my life. It was extremely severe when I was a teenager. At high school, I could barely talk. You know, I could barely get one. I could barely string two words together. It's actually one of the reasons why I got into ham radio, because I wanted
2: sure.
3: to overcome this, you know. And then when I started doing reverse speech and then had to suddenly find myself doing radio interviews, I was forced into a position where I just simply had to become bold and confident and just go and take the run with it, you know. So.
2: All right, sure. So that obviously, because of your interest in speech,
3: right?
2: It would lead you naturally into a direction of studying speech.
3: Correct. Tourette. I actually have always considered to be quite ironic that I have a speech stutter, because the speech reversals themselves occur in the pauses and starts of the speech. If you ever sit down and listen to someone talk for any long period of time, you will hear their speech full of pauses and stutters and tonal inflections and ers and ahs and oohs, and we generally take most of that for granted. But it's those very fluctuations in speech that cause the speech reversal to occur.
2: All right. I guess before we proceed, and we're going to hear an example of this in a moment.
3: Right.
2: But I would like to give people your website address. Well, I don't even need to do that. What we can do is we've got a link up on our webpage now to your webpage, and
3: right.
2: there are audio examples of reverse speech, some of what you're going to probably hear right now.
3: That is correct. I've got at least 100 examples reverse speech on the website.
2: Oh, you do? 100?
3: Oh, at least that.
2: All right.
3: At least that. It's a massive site. It's about 300 or 400 pages.
2: Oh, my.
3: Yeah.
2: That is massive.
3: Yeah. It contains a lot of my research notes and a lot of my technical tests and verifications. You know, I've really tried to research this extremely meticulously, because I knew that once the time came for me to launch this discovery onto the world, I would have to make sure that all my I's were dotted and T's were crossed, because I'm expecting a fair bit of flack once this begins to hit, you know, and I have ample research evidence to back this up.
2: Right.
3: And a lot of that is in my website.
2: All right. Fine. My website is www.artbell.com. And if you go up there, you will see a link to David John Oates' website.
3: Uh-huh.
2: And if you want to go directly to it, it is www.reversespeech.com. Reverse speech being one word. That's www.reversespeech.com. All right. So that we all get some understanding of what we're talking about,
3: right.
2: It's going to be a crude way of doing it. You're going to hold a phone up to a recorder, but I listened earlier and it came through okay.
3: Yeah.
2: What would be your first example?
3: Well, let's start off with something fairly simple first. This is Bob Dole resigning from the Senate. Before I play this, let me just give a brief, technical description. My claim is that reverse speech is a second form of communication. As the brain is constructing the sounds of speech, it's constructing it in such a way that two messages are communicated simultaneously, forwards and backwards. Now, reverse speech is also complementary. By complementary, I mean that the forward and reverse dialogues directly relate to each other. It will either confirm what's being said forward or deny what was being said forward, or it will add extra information to what's being said forward.
2: In other words, so, if somebody is lying, David, that is then denied in what's heard in reverse?
3: Correct. If someone
2: wow.
3: is lying forward, you will get the truth backwards. If someone is hiding information forward, you will get that extra information in reverse.
2: And if they're telling the truth?
3: You will get the truth in reverse. Like this wow. example on the example I'm about to play you on Bob Dole, for example. You hear him resigning from the Senate. So why don't I play that and have your listeners listen very carefully to what he's saying forward.
2: All right.
3: Okay?
2: Fire away. By all means.
4: You do not lay claim to the office you hold. It lays claim to you. Your obligation is to bring to it the gifts you can of labor and honesty, and then to depart with grace.
3: Okay. So he's being, you know, he's got a fair bit of genuinity and passion behind his voice there.
2: Sure.
3: So what I'm going to do is isolate a small section of this and play it backwards at three separate speeds. And I'll tell you initially what this says. The reversal says, it's an honor.
2: It's an honor.
4: It's an honor.
2: Mm-hmm.
4: It's an honor. It's an honor.
3: And that should have been fairly clear. So
2: that was very clear. Yes, very clear. So he said three times, and you did it at three different speeds.
3: Correct.
2: To demonstrate, in other words, that it is not just a function of speed.
3: Oh, right, correct. Yeah, I do that for several reasons. Yeah, because as you vary the speed, the sound doesn't change, because all you're simply doing is reversing the syllables, you know. I also run it at three speeds too, because the sounds of reverse speech tend to sound different than normal forward speech. As a ham radio operator, you would know the sounds of single sideband. It sounds very, very, very similar to single sideband, because essentially what you're doing is you are removing the conscious information from speech by reversing the tape, and you're left with the sidebands of speech.
2: All right, well, that's very believable. He said it's an honor, and I think that Bob Dole, no matter what you think of him, and there are many varied opinions, but he served honorably in the Senate.
3: Oh, absolutely.
2: And I'm sure that would have been his emotion as he gave that speech.
3: Correct.
2: He would have been feeling it's an honor. And that was quite clear.
3: Yeah. Well, these reversals are quite clear. I mean, the most amazing thing to me is that someone hasn't discovered this before, because they are occurring as clear as this once every 5 or 10 seconds of speech. Well, now, once again, it depends on the speech itself, because the reverse speech is a right brain hemispheric function. Forward speech is left brain, and reverse speech is right brain. So as speech becomes more emotionally charged, the speech reversals will increase quite dramatically. So you could have a left brain situation like a public media broadcast or a politician speaking, and you may only get reversals once every 20 or 30 seconds.
2: Huh.
3: But as soon as you go into normal, relaxed conversation or highly emotional speech, they will increase quite dramatically. And, you know, we've done many tests. For example, I've just run a tape backwards, and I've just noted the percentage of speech reversals that occur in any given time frame, and you can get a fairly good indication of what type of speech it is coming from without knowing what's on the forward.
2: Oh, that's fascinating. All right, why don't we do one more before the bottom of the hour?
3: Okay, well, actually, I just queued up a famous soundbite. I actually moved on to another one. This is Neil Armstrong taking his famous first words onto the moon.
2: Oh.
3: Obviously a very highly emotional situation.
2: All right,
3: okay?
2: All right, Neil Armstrong.
3: Neil Armstrong walking on the moon. Oops, I'm sorry, my computer just glitched for 1 second.
2: All right,
3: just get
2: no,
3: that back
2: no
3: again.
2: Problem.
3: Yeah.
2: All right, this is coming off a computer then.
3: Correct.
2: All right.
3: Yes,
2: good.
3: Correct.
2: Right,
3: I've got the two computers here, and I just draw on them all depending on what I have to do at the time.
2: Okay.
3: Okay. Would you believe
2: Neil Armstrong won't speak?
3: Neil Armstrong will not speak to us. So let's try it again. okay, I've got it going now. I just had a little glitch.
2: All right.
5: It's one small step for man, one giant leap for mankind.
3: Okay, now, when he says his famous first word, that's one small step for man, backwards it says, man will spacewalk.
2: Ooh, really? Let me hear that.
5: Man will spacewalk.
2: Oh, my God.
5: Man will spacewalk. Man will spacewalk.
2: Oh, there's no doubt about it.
3: And that's fairly clear, too. And that's a fairly logical expression of his thought that the time as he steps on the surface of the moon, he's obviously thinking about the future of humanity in space.
2: May I, David, ask you to do one, make a request, a special request? Neil Armstrong made a statement in the White House.
3: Right.
2: I think about a year ago, which was a very famous, very intriguing statement about going to places that will amaze us when the false veils are lifted. And
3: oh, yes. I've been trying to get hold of that speech, actually.
2: Oh, all right. We'll see if we can find it for you. But if you, would I love to hear what's in that one. All right.
3: I have got so many mysteries for you guys. I've been doing this for 13 years.
2: I understand. David, hold tight. David John Oates is my guest. Reverse speech is the topic. We'll be right back. Well, this certainly is fascinating. David John Oates is my guest. The subject is one you probably haven't heard about before. Reverse speech. I mean, if we don't do it, who will? More in a moment. This is amazing stuff. And David, I know you're listening on the line. Get that Armstrong thing out again. I've got to hear that again. That was incredible. Back to my most fascinating guest. David John Oates believes reverse speech is, in fact, a message from the unconscious, our unconscious minds. That if we are lying, the truth is revealed in reverse speech. If we tell the truth is confirmed in reverse speech. And there's every reason to believe that that's a pretty good theory, that our subconscious minds drive what we say and in both directions. And there have been a pretty good examples. And David, if you wouldn't mind, I was so impressed with that Neil Armstrong thing. Would you play it forward, then reverse again one more time, please?
3: Sure. Here it is forward, coming up.
2: Uh-huh. Yeah.
5: That's one small step for man, one giant leap for mankind.
3: And now coming backwards, man will spacewalk at three speed.
5: Man will spacewalk.
2: Yeah.
3: And there's a very interesting thing about this example too, was Neil Armstrong actually had a prepared script to say. He was supposed to say that's one small step for a man, but he got his lines wrong and said it's one small step for man instead. Now, had he said his prepared script, that speech reversal would not have occurred. So it's my contention that his unconscious mind automatically switched his speech just prior to him speaking to it, so the reversal could appear.
2: You know, I don't know if it relates, but of course I do nothing but talk for 5 hours.
3: Right.
2: And I have noticed that there are many times that in my mind, I'm always a little bit ahead of what my mouth is doing.
3: Right.
2: And I'm considering my next sentence or whatever, and there are many times when I will suddenly, though I meant to say one thing, absolutely, something else comes out.
3: Oh, absolutely. It happens all the time. How many times have, you know, you've been talking to someone, for example, and you're thinking something, you are just about to say that, and then the other person in the room says it before you say it.
2: Oh, yes.
3: Because, see, reverse speech is a communication process. We are all receiving the reversals of others all the time, and I maintain that is a lot of what human intuition is all about. We just get a gut sense. We know and feel there's more to what's being said than what's being said. And it's very common in reverse to see entire conversations backwards. People are actually communicating in reverse. It's that second form of communication.
2: David, the politicians are going to have you killed, you know.
3: This will change the whole face of not just politics, but the whole face of civilization once this hits, because it essentially means the human mind is no longer private, and every secret that has ever been hidden is stored on tape somewhere back in the archives. People are going to go crazy, because this will quite seriously propel society into a whole new age of truth and honesty, because we now have no choice.
2: All right, let's move to somebody who might thought to be not telling the truth. And of course, there's great controversy about the O.J. Simpson trial.
3: Right.
2: And I watched every minute of that trial, very nearly so. I'm telling you, I was glued to it. And so this is of intense interest, and you have some reversals, so to speak, on O.J. Simpson, don't you?
3: I have some stunning reversals on O.J. Simpson. O.J. Simpson is... I love doing his reversals. He's so incongruent. It makes you laugh, you know. So let's start off with one. This is pretty much... this is a fantastic example. Considering what I'm saying about reverse speech as simply that now all we need to do to find out what someone is thinking is to record the speech and run it backwards. Listen very carefully to what O.J. is saying forwards.
2: All right.
3: In this next example.
2: Okay, here we go.
6: The worst thing you can have, that you could ever have, is have your argument tape. I would say, anybody out there that's married or is in a relationship, just turn a tape recorder on the next time you have an argument and play it back. You will not believe that was you.
2: Maybe you should have said play it back backwards.
3: Yeah, right. I'll just play that one small section forwards again, because that's how I've got it queued up in my computer. So just listen to his forward words again. Just play it back. You would not believe that that is you.
2: All right.
6: Put a tape recorder on the next time you have an argument and play it back. You will not believe that was you.
3: And backwards he says, I skinned them all.
6: Not skinned them all. I skinned them all.
3: And what I want to do now is just play it forwards and backwards at the precise point where the reversal occurs. And he says, so just turn a tape recorder on next time. And that is the exact word that caused that speech reversal to occur. So here it is, forwards, backwards.
6: Just turn a tape recorder on the next time. Not skinned them all. Just turn a tape recorder on the next time. Not skinned them all.
3: And there's O.J. Simpson. Quite stunning stuff, hey?
2: Yes.
3: Yeah, I've been dying to, one of my fondest dreams is to see O.J. face to face and play him these speech reversals and just see what his reaction is. I would love to do that.
2: I would love to see that.
3: Yeah, I think that would be quite an amazing TV special.
2: Yes, well, he's busy now. He's going back to court again.
3: Yeah. Okay, so let's do some more on OJ. Okay?
2: All right. Oh, absolutely.
3: Yeah. One of the things you see in reverse speech is past conversations repeated. For example, if I'm telling you something I said to someone a week ago, the unconscious mind accesses that event, and if what you're saying forwards is not what was actually said, the speech reversal will say, in essence, what the real conversation was. So in light of that, this is OJ talking forwards about what a lovely, compassionate man he is towards Nicole.
2: Mm-hmm.
6: When she had some very emotional issues with the men that she was involved with, she came to me. I don't think a woman would do that if she felt that this person was insensitive or abusive and certainly not jealous or possessive.
3: And now we'll play it in reverse, and he says, uh-huh. Damn your lust, never see lovers.
2: Wait a minute. Say that again.
6: Damn your lust, never see lovers.
2: No, I'm sorry.
6: Damn your lust, never see lovers. Damn your lust, never see lovers.
2: All right, David, I missed it. When you said what that was going to be, I missed it.
3: Oh, I'm sorry. Okay, let's get back to
2: it. No. In reverse, what is it saying?
3: Damn your lust. Never see lovers.
2: All right. Now give me the reverse play.

0: Maui. Damn it, you see men, I give snow. In this case, snow being a street term for cocaine.
1: Okay, now, so damn it, you...
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3: Damn it, you see men, I give snow. Is snow a street name for cocaine?
4: Damn it, you see men, I give snow. Damn it, you see men, I give snow.
0: And there we go, and yes, we'll indeed. Just do that in one more speed again.
4: Damn it, you see men, I give snow.
3: In the next year,
0: there we go.
1: Okay, I heard that, not as clearly perhaps as some of the others, but right. it was discernible.
0: Yeah, okay. Okay, so let's look at some more on O.J. Simpson. Reverse speech has a fairly peculiar complementarity. What you're saying forward will generally relate to what's being saying in reverse. So in light of that, here he is talking about the American institution blocking him from making some money. So here it is forward.
4: I've been a good American. I'm just as innocent as any of them. I should have the right to support my family and earn a living, and they have been blocking me or attempting to block me in every other avenue.
0: Mm-hmm. And backwards, he says, he cowed when you missed your aim. He cowed my bayonet. And what he's reliving is Ron Goldman blocking him from his knife swing. So here he is. This is actually a fairly long reversal. He cowed when you missed your aim. He cowed my bayonet.
1: All right. All right. David, question?
0: Yes.
1: Two of them, really.
0: Yes.
1: One, does reverse speech exist in foreign languages?
0: Yes, it does. I am currently training a student from Germany right now. What we are finding is that the reversals are occurring in the language that you are thinking in at the time. So if you are speaking in English but thinking in German and translating, the reversals will be in German.
1: Wow! Now that's really impressive.
0: Yeah.
1: That's really impressive. Now it must be tough for you because you can't be conversant in all these languages.
0: We actually have quite a problem now because my German student is currently lecturing in Germany this week, and we're getting a fair bit of interest from there. And so I have a problem on my hands because I have to go there next year to teach a training class.
1: All right.
0: And I don't speak German.
1: I understand.
0: So I'm going to try to coordinate with her and myself.
1: All right, now, have you studied yourself? You're an interesting case, because you do have a speech impediment.
0: Yes.
1: All right, you stutter. So does that affect the reverse speech in any way?
0: Well, surprisingly enough, when I have my speech stutter, which is my speech impediment, I have very few reversals on my actual speech impediment. But when I speak normally, you know, and I have the normal stutters and pauses that everyone does, that is where you'll find the reversals.
1: Fascinating.
0: Yeah, and I've been doing my speech for 13 years. It can be a pretty scary thing, you know, because we tend to live in a world of denial and create our own reality, what we think is real, and then to suddenly be confronted with your own voice.
1: All right. All right, well, listen, let's move on and do another one. Anything that you think is interesting from your files?
0: Well, why don't we move on to some on the JFK assassination, Lee Harvey Oswald. Would you be interested in that?
1: Oh, I would indeed.
0: And then after that, what I'd like to do is have a look at children, because one of the fascinating things I've discovered is that children are speaking backwards before they do forward.
1: Huh.
0: And language actually begins in reverse before forward language.
1: No kidding.
0: Yeah.
1: All right, all right.
0: So let's look at a couple. First of all, let's look at the live commentary of the President Kennedy assassination in Dallas, Texas. This is a fascinating example because, like the Neil Armstrong, it's live and on the